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3: Christine Lisi. The battle for the American League Central continues on this Friday night. Guardians currently have a one-game lead on the White Sox. Munetaka Murakami, solo home run. Miguel Vargas, sac flies, driven in a run as well. White Sox leading the Rockies 2-0 in the bottom of the first inning. The start of the Guardians and Royals has been delayed by rain. Junior Caminero with a hit and a run scored. That's put the Rays up 2-0. Top of the fifth, Philadelphia clinches an NL wildcard spot with a win and a Diamondbacks loss to the Padres later. One of baseball's best rivalries will be featured in the wild card round. Red Sox rallied in game one of their doubleheader, beat the Cubs 4-3, clinched the second AL wild card spot, so they'll visit the Yankees in next week's wild card round. Sunday's Cubs-Red Sox game moved to Tropicana Field in Tampa due to the forecast for a nor'easter in Boston. Chicago is still playing for NL wild card seeding. The state of the Packers offense best summed up by coach Matt LaFleur. He said he doesn't know what they're doing well offensively. Green Bay coming off that embarrassing home loss to Atlanta. Now 1-2, off to its worst start in the LaFleur era. Seahawks set to welcome back quarterback Sam Darnold from injury against the Commanders on Sunday. Texans receiver Nico Collins, hamstring injury, out a second straight game at the Colts. Both those teams, AFC South teams, are 0-2. Injured Bills receivers Keon Coleman and DJ Moore, as well as defensive lineman Ed Oliver, questionable against the Chargers. Vikings running back Aaron Jones cleared to start at Tampa Bay. That game 4 Eastern on ESPN Radio. Ravens left tackle Ronnie Stanley ruled out. Receiver Zay Flowers questionable against the Cowboys in that game in Rio.
4: This is Rich Eisen. 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

0: from State College, Pennsylvania, site of tomorrow's showdown between the 13th-ranked Penn State Nittany Lions and the Wisconsin Badgers. 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
1: 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I'm Jonathan Saslow. He's Andrew Souchunas. We are broadcasting from Penn State's Belisario College of Communications at University Park. That's right. Andrew, you know that Belisario, Donald Belisario, created NCIS, Magnum PI. You know about Quantum Leap? You know about that Scott Bakula? These are some big-time shows. A Penn State grad, and we're broadcasting from his College of Communications. How about that?
2: Yeah, that's a pretty good resume. I know you do a lot of things for ESPN Radio and beyond. How do you feel that you will never have that resume?
1: I don't know. I still got some time left. You're talking to me like I'm on my deathbed here. All right? I could accomplish a thing or two.
2: Listen, brother, we work at Sports Talk Radio. I don't think we're doing that kind of stuff just yet. We're creative. We're creative. When they do the life and story of Jonathan Zaslow, that's when you'll say that you really made it.
1: Those are some good Magnum PI, those shorts. I mean, very short shorts.
2: Absolutely.
1: You got the Hawaiian shirts, the mustache, Tom Selleck. I mean, come on now.
2: And a Hawaiian shirt buttoned like 3 buttons.
1: Yes.
2: Because you can't go all the way to the top.
1: Oh, that was a ladies' man right there. So, of course, Andrew Souchunas. I mean, their voices sound similar. You're like, oh, it's Zaslow and Amber. Why? No, that's Andrew Souchunas, all right? Andrew is in for Amber Wilson here tonight. She is off this weekend. We are at State College. Tomorrow on ESPN Radio, 5 p.m. Eastern time, is Wisconsin at Penn State. Of course, that means College Football Campus Tour will be on with you tomorrow from 3 to 5 p.m. Eastern time, as we will be right down the road from

0: Beaver Stadium. You got a big Big Ten matchup between Wisconsin and Penn State. Let me tell you something, though. You're based out of Philadelphia,
1: yep.
0: All right? You're on 97.5 The Fanatic in Philadelphia. You drove here. You're in for Amber Wilson here this weekend. You don't look anything alike. It took you a few hours to get here. Me, I flew, obviously. I flew into State College, okay, which it's very hard, apparently, to... It's not the easiest to get here, I had been told, all right? But I did find a flight to State College, connecting, of course. You can't fly direct anywhere anymore. Connecting through Philadelphia to State College, smallest airport I've ever been to in my life. And almost every single week, I'm flying into a small airport.
1: Sure.
0: You know, we were at College Station 2 weeks ago. The week before that, I fly into Baton Rouge. These are tiny airports, but none of them had just one baggage carousel, all right, which was the airport I flew into today. They let you off the plane right on the street.
1: Oh, I love that.
0: You know, there's no tunnel where you get out the plane, you go in the tunnel, and you're in the airport. No. They dump me out on the street. Very, very tiny airport, but here we are. We're in State College.
1: What was your flight like? Like, did you have a lot of people
0: tiny
1: on
0: plane.
1: It?
0: Well, yeah. Oh, yeah. The flight was packed.
1: Okay.
0: But tiny plane. Like, I'm in, you know, in my aisle. It's just one seat all the way down. You know, there's no one next to me, so it's a one-seater. You know, so small plane, that's okay, but very big news. Like, really big news to report here. I know everyone is wondering about this. This is 27. 27 is the magic number. That's right, Andrew. You guessed it. This is the 27th state in the union that I have now visited in my life. I have never been to Pennsylvania before today. And now I cross it off my list. I have a list. I have a notepad.
1: That's awesome.
0: I keep a notepad. I'm showing Andrew my iPhone right now. I keep a notepad with all of the states in the union, and I make them bold when I've been there. Okay, so today, right when I got off the plane, I put it in bold. Pennsylvania, I light that baby up. And now I've been to 27 states. I'm not going to get to all 50, but 27 now. Here I am.
1: Yeah, you might get to all 50.
0: Nah. There's nothing that's bringing me to Idaho. I mean, come on. You know, South Dakota, I can't see it. You know, there are some states where there's just no reason that I'm ever going to. Wyoming, Montana, there's some that there's just no reason I'm ever going to get.
1: Well, and it's amazing because, you know, you're a huge college football fan. I drove here, like you mentioned. It took me about 3 hours from Bala Cynwyd, Pennsylvania. You and I are both at Penn State for the first time in our lives. Like,
0: you've never even been here.
1: No, you would think I would have made the drive at any point in my life. Never made the drive.
0: Right.
1: So you and I pretty much put eyes on Beaver Stadium for the first time together. That's a romantic moment for you and I. In the car, we both looked at Beaver
0: Stadium
1: at the same time.
0: We're going to share a moment tomorrow, you and me.
1: It's beautiful.
0: We are going to share a moment. So he's Andrew Souchunas. I'm Jonathan Zaslow. ESPN Radio's College Campus Tour Friday night, powered by Bloom Energy. We got a lot of good stuff coming up today. We're glad to have you aboard. You can join us tomorrow, like I said, 3 p.m. Eastern, live from Happy Valley, ESPN Radio College Football Campus Tour, on site for Wisconsin and number 13 Penn State. I haven't played anybody. Or, you know,
1: hey, show some respect to the week two matchup against the Temple Owls.
0: 27-9. We're beating our chests. Okay, here the Temple grad. They played Temple and Buffalo and Marshall. All right, but fun. And while Wisconsin's not any good, at least Penn State can claim, all right, now at least we're, you know, we're playing another Big Ten team. ESPN Radio's College Campus Tour, powered by Bloom Energy, brought to you by Bloom Energy, Manscaped, Monster Energy, and Sirius XM. So we, you know, the first couple weeks, especially of this college football season, we have not had many big games. You know, each week it's been like, you know, week one, I remember there was only two ranked versus ranked games. Mm-hmm. You know, last week there were three ranked versus ranked games. This weekend, we got a bunch. We got a bunch of good games tomorrow. For instance, Texas at Tennessee.
1: Dude.
0: You got the number one team in the country is on the road. Josh Heupel and them boys, they could make a major statement this weekend. How about Iowa at Michigan? You got a big Big Ten battle right there. Oregon at USC. We're going to officially learn about Oregon. Mm-hmm. Texas A&M at LSU, I could say as well. We're going to learn about those two teams also. And another we're going to learn game, and that's Ole Miss at Florida. We got a bunch of real meaningful games now tomorrow.

0: Yeah, and the cool thing with us being on the air tomorrow at 3 o'clock, I mean, we're going to be on pretty much at the conclusion of that Texas-Tennessee game, which is going to be insane. I mean, you know, you got game day going on. The Tennessee, just 4.5-point dogs. The president of the United States will be there. There was a pretty big story from Steve Sarkisian about the difficulties of that happening because your communication systems might be shut down. There's going to be plenty of storylines that are coming out of that game, and you just need to see, all right, how does Arch Manning handle this pressure too? Because there's been a lot of things going on with Texas this year.
1: I'm really into, obviously, the Ole Miss-Florida game, which is on ABC tomorrow, 3:30 p.m. Eastern time, as you got the Florida Gators who are riding high. Yep. John Sumrall off to a great start. It's a ranked versus ranked matchup. I mean, it's the number 21 Florida Gators who are hosting the number 4 ranked Ole Miss, even though I believe they should be ranked number 2. No spoilers there. And I say no spoilers because every Friday night, Amber Wilson and myself, the committee, we debut each week our college football playoff rankings. It has nothing to do with the AP. It has nothing to do with the selection committee. The only committee that matters is Amber and me. And she's not here, but don't you worry about that, all right? We will have our committee rankings for this week coming up later in the program today. But I bring up Ole Miss and Florida there. We're going to learn about these two teams right now. We're really going to find out if Florida's for real. And I saw a stat earlier in the week where, yeah, it's a ranked versus ranked matchup, Ole Miss and Florida. The Gators at the Swamp have not been ranked while also hosting a ranked team at the Swamp since 2022.
0: That long?
1: It's been 4 years since you had ranked versus ranked taking place at the Swamp. Now, that's mostly because the Gators have been kind of down, obviously, with Billy Napier the last few years. Mm-hmm. But now, you got a big-time matchup in one of the best venues. Yes, I'm a little bit biased. You know, a Florida grad, obviously. I'll raise my hand. But you got a big-time matchup there tomorrow. So the point being, for the lack of big-time games the first few weeks of college football, I feel like we're getting a little bit of an overdose tomorrow.
0: Yeah, no, tomorrow's going to be great. You know, starting at 12 o'clock, Texas-Tennessee, going into that game that you just mentioned with Florida and Ole Miss. And really throughout the night, I mean, we didn't even talk about Missouri, Mississippi State.
1: Yeah.
0: Mississippi State on the rise right now. They find their way inside the AP Top 25. There's just so many good games. This is one of those days where if you aren't at one of these games, like we will be at the game tomorrow, this is one of those days where you just sit on the couch and find a way to move your TV from one room into the other room so that you can have multiple screens in front of you.
1: We got big baseball action as well, as we are in the final weekend of the Major League Baseball regular season. For those of you who are looking for Guardians Royals, they're in a rain delay, so you're stuck with us for now. All right, so a lot happening here. Good to have you aboard on a Friday night, as it is homecoming here in Happy Valley. No matter how early it is in the season, though, coming up next, there are some NFL teams who are in must-win scenarios. Find out which one's next on ESPN Radio's College Campus Tour Friday night, powered by Bloom Energy.
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6: 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I'm Jonathan Saslow. In for Amber Wilson is Andrew Souchunas. We are here for homecoming in Happy Valley as number 13, the Penn State Nittany Lions, host the Wisconsin Badgers tomorrow. 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But the NFL week started last night. Week three began Thursday night football. Do you like Thursday night football?
7: Yeah, I like football any day of the week, right, to be quite frank with you. Yeah,
6: here's here's the way I view Thursday night football, because you'll get people like, oh, it's a terrible game. You know, it's the middle of the week. It's not good. I love Thursday night football unless it's my team playing it. I don't want my team playing Thursday night football. Especially I don't want my team if they're the road team. It's a short week. That's a very difficult situation. But for people who don't like the Thursday night football, would you rather a night with football or would you rather a night without football?
7: Yeah, to me, it's really simple. I have a four-year-old. If I can say, hey, daddy needs to watch this instead of Paw Patrol, like that's a win in my book. So even if it was Falcons-Packers and it wasn't really the best showing for Green Bay yesterday, it was still better than watching Chase Marshall and company take care of business.
6: Yeah, you know, yesterday I got to work in the morning. So, oh, yeah, I love waking up and Thursday night football. Yeah. The week is starting. I always forget. I'm very, very busy. And I get to work in the morning. Who's playing Thursday night football? It's only Falcons, Packers. You know, I let out a fart noise. And it's like, you know, who wants to watch that? And so then they're selling me on the game. Listen, you don't need to sell me. I'm watching the game.
7: It's football.
6: It doesn't matter who it is. I'm watching.
7: By the way, you pick up your handy-dandy fantasy football app. You go, oh, yeah. I have Bijan Robinson tonight. Yeah. I'm going to see if he goes off. And he did.
6: I was so must-win games this weekend. That's right, week number three. Last night was essentially a must-win game for the Atlanta Falcons. Their season was about to go in the toilet. It felt like their season was in the toilet already, and especially on the first drive of the game last night where Michael Penix, yep, I think first pass, second pass, he throws an intercept. Like, oh, this is going to be the worst team in the league, all right? And then he settles in, and they realized, let's give the ball to Bijan Robinson as much as possible. And the outcome, like the storyline from the game last night now is Matt LaFleur going to lose his job this year? Like that is not a good Packer team. The Packers are in very big trouble. And all of a sudden, in a very winnable division, the Atlanta Falcons, maybe they have something this season.
7: Yeah, I mean, look, let's face it. They start off the season without their starting quarterback. And it showed. They went 0-2, and they did not have a single snap in the red zone within the first 2 weeks. Think about that. No snaps within the red zone within the first 2 weeks. I'm not going to sit here and tell you that Michael Penix now all of a sudden saving the season.
6: Well, they dominated that game last night.
7: Yeah, I think the Packers stink. Jonathan Gannon is not the greatest defensive coordinator of the National Football League. His really only success was when he was with the Eagles, when they had multiple guys finish with double-digit

0: sacks because they can get after the quarterback. So we'll see. I mean, they have a lot of stuff going on. Obviously, the ground game in Green Bay is not the same because of everything that's going on in the world of Josh Jacobs. So maybe Michael Penix does turn things around for him, but what is that? Turns it around from not getting snaps into the red zone to winning a football game on Thursday night? Sure.
1: Well, so they win Atlanta a game they had to have. What other teams are facing a must-win scenario this weekend? I'm going to start out here, Andrew, okay? I got the Cincinnati Bengals.
0: Love it.
1: And you may be saying, Zaz, what are you talking about? The Bengals are 2-0. How are they in a must-win scenario? They're at a Steeler team who's not any good. And you got an opportunity here because the Ravens, remember the Ravens, they're in Rio right now. Mm-hmm. A very difficult game against the Dallas Cowboys. The Bengals, if they win at a lousy Steeler team, you go to 3-0. The Ravens, if they lose this game to Dallas, all of a sudden, you're up two games in the early part of the season in that division. If I'm the Bengals, I'm looking at this weekend. This game could be the difference in us in a dogfight the entire season in the division, or having the other teams chase us. This, to me, the Bengals must-win situation.
0: It's a great call because you saw how that division ended last year.

0: to win the division this year. I wonder how many people realize that this stretch of games that they're about to start on. They're 0-2, and they lost to the Arizona Cardinals and the Las Vegas Raiders.
1: Same score both games.
0: Which is insane.
1: Weird.
0: This weekend, they go to Buffalo to take on the Bills. I don't think they're going to win, but when it comes to must-win games after the Bills, they go to the defending Super Bowl champion Seattle Seahawks on the road. They then host the Denver Broncos. They then go to Kansas City, who already look better with Patrick Mahomes. They then go to the Rams. They then host one of the best defenses in football in the Houston Texans. They then go to the Baltimore Ravens. So if they want to save their season, they need to start winning, and starting winning is not when you're 0-4 or 0-5. It needs to start this weekend.
1: Well, let's hear from the Chargers head coach, Jim Harbaugh. How can they fix this moving forward?
2: We correct and look for anything and everything we can to improve. That's working. That's working harder. That's working smarter. That's been done, being done, and will continue. You know, this the phrase business as usual, if you're saying attacking each day with an enthusiasm unknown to mankind, better today than yesterday, better tomorrow than today, that's what we're doing.
1: I'm going to give you another must-win scenario this weekend, and I'm looking at the Denver Broncos. That's right, the Denver Broncos, a very difficult game, Sunday Night Football, they are hosting the Los Angeles Rams. I got to see the Broncos beat a good team. All right, the Broncos, they got smoked on national television the first week of the season by Kansas City. Now they're facing what we all know is a very good Rams team, the Broncos. While you have the Raiders, who have a great position this weekend to go to 3-0, you have the Chiefs, who have a great position this weekend to go 3-0. If the Broncos lose at home to the Rams, you're all of a sudden two games back, potentially, of both those teams in the division. To me, Broncos. Must win.
0: And that's another team when you start looking ahead to their schedule. They then go to San Francisco. I know they're banged up, but you're still going to a tough place to play. Then you go to the Chargers, who will probably be desperate at that point, and then you're hosting the Seahawks. So you got to start winning games now, and you got to start putting up points offensively. That's been the questionable part so far. It's, all right, what is this Broncos offense? What's their identity? I will give you another one, and I'll go to your state. But I'm going to go with the Tampa Bay Buccaneers.
1: I was going to say, you can't possibly be saying the Dolphins.
0: No.
1: Don't even pay attention.
0: No, they're must lose every single week at this point if you want to have the number one overall pick. But the Bucs, I mean, we're on hot seat watch right now. You mentioned LaFleur with the Green Bay Packers. You have that with Todd Bowles and the Tampa Bay Buccaneers. Also, it's not just Todd Bowles. You can't do anything with Baker. You just gave him the extension. But remember this entire talk this offseason? Oh, if Baker Mayfield doesn't get what he wants, he might demand a trade. Well, right now, Baker Mayfield hasn't even looked all that great. If you're the Tampa Bay Buccaneers, kind of like what you were saying about the Cincinnati Bengals, and teaser, I'm going to have another team in the NFC South in my must-win games. You have a winnable division, and you have a chance to come back and win this division even after an 0-2 start, but you can't go down 0-3.
1: Andrew, I'm going to give you one more must-win situation this weekend. I got the Jacksonville Jaguars. The Jaguars, high expectations coming into this season, impressive week one performance. They lose last week, and now they take on a Patriot team, an undermanned Patriot team, of course. You have Drake May, who's not playing well. No A.J. Brown. No one else has won a game in the AFC South so far, all right? Get some distance between yourself and the other teams in your division and take advantage of a Patriot team that does not look good early on in the season. I have the Jacksonville Jaguars, even at just 1-1, finding themselves in a must-win situation this week. And that's right, don't let anybody tell you that there aren't must-win games in the early portion of the regular season. He's Andrew Souchunas. I'm Jonathan Zaslow. Coming up next, we're going to talk to Penn State royalty. That's right, we are live in Happy Valley on ESPN Radio.
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3: Somewhere around 400 feet off the ground, an RPG came through the belly of the aircraft. When I first got out, I felt like my whole life had been smushed down to just medical appointments. I was going to occupational therapy, physical therapy, speech therapy. We don't talk about the female combat wounded. These are our daughters and our sisters and our mothers. I'm not sure I would still be here if I didn't find the Friends and Wounded Warrior Project that I did. Because there was a long period after the injury where I really didn't understand why I was still here. It felt like I had lost everything. Wounded Warrior Project came into my life and taught me how to stand back up and get back in the fight. The truth is, I think we all have this strength inside of us, but until you're tested, you just don't know it's there.
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6: I'm Christine Lisi. The Phillies knocking on the postseason door for a while now with a chance to move a step closer to clinching tonight versus the AL's top seed, the Rays. Philadelphia, though, trails Tampa Bay 2-0 top of the seventh. The Phils clinching then a wild card spot with a win and the Diamondbacks lost to the Padres later. Guardians and Royals scoreless top of the first. White Sox leading the Rockies 2-1 top of the third. Munetaka Murakami with his 34th home run of the season. Chicago's a game back of AL Central leading Cleveland and owns the head-to-head tiebreaker. Rangers out to a 2-0 lead on the Twins. Bottom one, Corey Seager, Wyatt Langford have each driven in a run. Texas tied with Houston for the AL West lead. We'll have another installment of Red Sox-Yankees in the postseason. Boston beat the Cubs 4-3 in game one of a doubleheader. Locked up the second AL wildcard spot. We'll visit the Yankees in the wildcard round next week. Sunday's Cubs Red Sox game moved to Tropicana Field in Tampa due to the forecast for Nor'easter in Boston. Chicago is still playing for NL wildcard seeding. NFL Giants quarterback Jackson Dart underwent surgery today on his left knee. He is expected to miss the rest of the regular season. Jameis Winston gets the start Sunday versus Tennessee. Texans receiver Nico Collins' hamstring injury won't play against the Colts on Sunday. Bills receivers Keon Coleman and DJ Moore and defensive lineman Ed Oliver all questionable versus the Chargers. Rams are targeting a week 4 return for receiver Puka Nacua from a groin issue. He is officially listed as doubtful versus Denver Sunday night. NBA Charlotte guard Con Knepp and forward Grant Williams will miss the entire preseason with hamstring injuries. They will both be reevaluated during the first week of the regular season.
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1: 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We are live homecoming here in Happy Valley. That's right, I'm Jonathan Zaslow. He's Andrew Sauchunas. We are here for Penn State and Wisconsin tomorrow, Beaver Stadium, as coverage begins at 4:30 p.m. Eastern Time right here on ESPN Radio and the ESPN app. So Wisconsin and Penn State tomorrow, both Andrew and my first times in Beaver Stadium will come tomorrow. We're going to share a moment. It's going to be very romantic. Joining us now, Adam Taliaferro, former Penn State DB with us here. And Adam, thanks for giving us your time. This year, the 26th commemoration of your accident where you were paralyzed from the neck down on the field here in Beaver Stadium, miraculously overcoming all of the odds, walking again today. Incredible story. Adam, thanks for giving us your time here. What made you choose Penn State as your school when you did attend here back then?
2: Oh, man. Well, first, thank you guys so much for having me. It's so good. I'm jealous. Wish I was up there at Penn State this weekend. But for me, I tell people all the time, like, Penn State, they offered me a scholarship after my sophomore year, and I was locked in from that point. I'd always watched Penn State growing up. But after I got my scholarship off from Penn State, some other schools started coming in. For me, it came down to Penn State and Tennessee. And I was really close to decommitting to going to Tennessee, but ultimately my dad was a big Joe Paterno guy, and Penn State was only 3.5 hours away. And when I committed to Penn State, they were ranked number two team in the country when they had LeVar and Brandon Short and all those guys. And for me, I was playing defensive back. They said if I come, I have an opportunity to play as a freshman. So for me, that was the exciting opportunity, being able to come in at a school like Penn State and play as a freshman was the thing that really made me want to go to that school. And, got there in 2000. It was a great experience.
3: Now, Adam, I know you're not up here this weekend because you got some travel baseball to take care of this weekend, and I hope everything's going well. But look, there's a lot of excitement in the air here at Happy Valley. Obviously, there's a new era, new head coach, new quarterback. What have you seen so far from afar with Penn State football that maybe this year is the year they can break through and go on a deep run in the college football playoff?
2: You know, I really think it started in the spring. I mean, I had an opportunity to go up this spring and catch some of the practices, and then got up over the summer. And, you know, Coach Campbell just brings a different dynamic. Hey, Coach Franklin was a great coach, a great person, but I think Coach Campbell brings more of a workmanlike attitude to the team. You know, you go in there, and it's no BS. It's, you know, he wants the guys to come in there, work hard, and do what you're asked to do. You know, in the NIL era, it's kind of hard to get everybody on the same page, but I think he's done such a fantastic job with bringing over, I think he brought over about 22, 24 guys from Iowa State. So he's really integrated the culture that he built at Iowa State, and the guys at Penn State that were already there really bought into his system. So it's just been really great to feel the energy. And the thing that, you know, I'm sure you guys have seen it, the coaching staff, he's got a lot of guys under the age of 40, a lot of energy, a lot of former players are on the staff now. So I think he's done a great job of just bringing the best of both worlds from the Penn State culture to the Iowa State culture as well. And it's really been a nice mixing pot. And these guys are really getting after it. I'm just excited. You know, as you say, with the Big Ten schedule now, it's getting real. So we'll be excited to see what they do tomorrow.
1: Now, Adam, you have Penn State students. You have alum who at the games here at Beaver Stadium, we'll still be seeing some of them rocking the number 43 Penn State jersey. Like, what does that mean for you when you still see that in the stands?
2: I joke with people all the time because I said my freshman year, I got there right after Brandon Short, and Brandon Short was an All-American linebacker that wore the number 43. He made that number, and I thought it was about me as a freshman, but I didn't realize, you know, they were all wearing Brandon Short shirts. I just inherited the numbers. So it's such an honor for me because, you know, I've been out of Penn State. I graduated in 05, so I've been out for 21 years. But sometimes people will reach out to me and say, hey, I'm wearing 43 for you to the game today. And I just feel so honored because I tell people all the time, I only played in 5 games at Penn State. But the love that I've gotten from that university and from the fans over these, you know, 26 years since I've been injured, it's been, they make me feel like I was an All-American. I, as I said, only played in 5 games. So it's a special place, a place that I love.

0: And I used to get to every home game, but as Andrew mentioned, now that I got kids, I'm lucky if I get to one or two games a year.
1: Now, Adam, speaking to these fans and speaking to this experience, you're talking to two guys that are going to be at Beaver Stadium for the first time. We're going to be around Happy Valley, really, for the first time. What is game day like before a home game for Penn State?
0: You got the 5 p.m. start tomorrow. So I'm thinking around 7 a.m. you'll start to see the lots filling up. You know, I'm sure you already see the RVs out there as we speak. Yep. You start to smell the food in the air. And it's just, you know, I love getting out there early. You just see the outside of the stadium just start to come to life. And I would say probably around noon tomorrow is when you'll start to really feel the juices, and you start to see the people starting to get amped up. And then, you know, the best part, as you guys have already heard, when the blue buses come in, I'm guessing around 3:30, 3 o'clock, you watch all the players get off the buses and the band is out there. And it's, when you think about college football, that's it right there. And the lead up to it, I mean, you probably have, 30,000 fans right around that section where the players are coming to the stadium. And I try to explain it to people, but you can't explain it with words. You got to be there. You got to experience it. And I'm so excited for you guys tomorrow to be able to experience it, because it's one of the best atmospheres. I'm a little bit biased, but I say it's the best atmosphere in college football.
2: Adam, it's a really great story, what you've been able to overcome, obviously. Adam Taliaferro, former Penn State DB. We appreciate you giving us your time here tonight. Thanks so much, Adam.
0: Thank you guys so much. I really appreciate it. And enjoy the heck out of the game tomorrow.
1: Thanks, Adam.
2: There you go. Adam Taliaferro, former Penn State DB. And again, back in 2000, 26 years ago, true freshman starter, started 5 games as a true freshman for Joe Paterno's Nittany Lions and suffered a neck injury in that game and was paralyzed from the neck down. And what did you say it was? They gave him a 3% chance of walking ever
1: 3%
2: again?
1: 3% chance of walking ever again. Adam's not far from my hometown, so I've gotten to know him over the years and, coming by the radio station in Philadelphia. Just what a great person. And when something like that happens, I imagine there's a lot of people in life that ask, why me? And you hear the way he speaks. He's still speaks so highly of Penn State. I mean, it's an amazing story, and the accomplishment that he had to be able to walk against. Beautiful.
2: We are broadcasting from Penn State's Belisario College of Communications at University Park. That's right, Donald Belisario. And if you are a TV junkie, you may recognize the name. That's right, created a bunch of classic TV shows. Creator of NCIS, creator of Quantum Leap, creator of Magnum PI, and coincidentally, the timing is great because I don't know if you saw this here, Andrew. The New York Times just released, I think it came out yesterday. The New York Times just released their 100 best TV shows of the 21st century. Now, this is important, 21st century. And the reason I give that disclaimer is because you would say, oh, Sopranos, got to be number one or at the very least top three. Well, you're not going to find it anywhere here on the top 100 because The Sopranos debuted in 1999.
1: Some would say even if it was starting in 1999, it wouldn't be a top three show of all time, but I don't want to get the masses attacking me this late in the evening.
2: Wow, it sounds like you are self-reporting. top 100 TV shows of the 21st century. I'm going to give you the top 10 here, okay? And then we can have a quick discussion. Number one, Breaking Bad. Two, The Wire. Three, Mad Men, which I'm in the middle of a rewatch right now, actually. Oh. Number four, Succession, probably my all-time favorite show. Five, Fleabag. I'm not even sure I know what that is. Six, Game of Thrones. Seven, Veep. Eight, 30 Rock. Nine, Curb Your Enthusiasm. And 10, Atlanta. I'm not going to run through all 100. Those are the top 10. How many of those top 10 have you? Maybe you didn't see all of them, but you could say, hey, I was a regular watcher of that show.
1: Yeah, Breaking Bad, The Wire. It's interesting. That's awesome. Mad Men, I couldn't get through, man. So you're
2: really?
1: You're rewatching.
2: I'm in the middle of a rewatch right now.
1: Yeah, it just never did it for me. I watched season one, watched season one again, watched season one a third
2: what
1: time.
2: A show.
1: And I was just like, this isn't this. I'm not getting into this one.
2: Come on now. I'm thinking about cocktails now.
1: Yeah, of course. Watch later. Game of Thrones, Curb, 30 Rock. Yeah, I saw the majority of these shows within the top 10.
2: Yeah, for me, six of those 10, I've seen, let's say, every episode. Now, the list, you know.

0: it's subjective, of course, so you could agree, disagree, but what stood out to me here, and I keep looking over the list, and I continue to not find it. So unless I continue to skip over it, it's just not on the list, and it doesn't make any logical sense. And that's Sons of Anarchy. It's not on the list. Now, I love Sons of Anarchy. Maybe you don't love it as much as I do, but no reasonable person can say it was not one of the 100 best shows of the 21st century. How is Sons of Anarchy not on this list?
1: Yeah, that's fascinating. You know, like you said, it wasn't my cup of tea.
0: But it's in the top 100.
1: No, it has to be within the top 100. It's better than...
0: I mean, I think it's in the top 20, but it's got to be in the top 100.
1: Better than Gilmore Girls, which comes in at number 99 on the list.
0: It has to be an error. I would also say one that I have a problem with. It's Always Sunny in Philadelphia. You know, we're in Pennsylvania. It's Always Sunny in Philadelphia is number 78. Way too low.
1: Yeah.
0: Way too low.
1: I will say, as much as I love the show and I love everybody on that cast, this season's been a little disappointing.
0: All right, but this is season 25.
1: Right, exactly. Yeah, you're not going to kill them at all of them. And there is one more show that would have been higher had season 2, 3, and 4 come anywhere close to season 1. True Detective.
0: Oh, well, I mean, you know, they are separating the seasons because they're anthology series.
1: Right.
0: And True Detective season 1 is listed here at number 35.
1: But if they were able to build off of that, that would have been even higher up in I would say top 30. That season 1 of True Detective was one of the most incredible seasons of television that I ever watched.
0: So there you go. Just a little bit of the top 100 best TV shows. Excellent fodder on social media. He's Andrew Souchunas. I'm Jonathan Zaslow. Coming up next here on ESPN Radio's College Campus Tour Friday night, powered by Bloom Energy. Speaking of Philadelphia, LeBron, he let everyone know what was the motivation behind the move. You'll hear from him next right here on ESPN Radio.
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4: 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A man who is certainly on the Mount Rushmore of everybody's basketball conversation. LeBron James has made his choice.
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0: let everyone into his decision-making process, which has landed him in Philadelphia with the Sixers. Sixers Media Day coming up this week as NBA training camps are opening up over the last couple days and into next week all over the league. 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He's Andrew Sauchunas in for Amber Wilson. I'm Jonathan Zaslow. 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We have Penn State, Wisconsin, a big Big Ten matchup tomorrow. Number 13 ranked Nittany Lions. Finally, they'll face a, Wisconsin's not any good, but, you know, it's not Temple. All right. So, you know,
1: hey.
0: You know, sorry. All right. So that game you can hear right here. Coverage beginning at 4:30 p.m. Eastern time on ESPN Radio and the ESPN app. But Andrew, who's in tonight and tomorrow for Amber Wilson, is based out of Philadelphia. 97.5 in the Fanatic in Philadelphia mornings, weekday mornings. And you now are going to watch LeBron for at least this season, maybe the next couple of seasons. Let's hear a little bit from the Mind the Game podcast as he explains why he chose Philadelphia.
2: My relationship with Tyrese Maxey goes beyond the court.
3: You can tell every time you mention him on the podcast.
2: By the way, when I mentioned him in the past on the podcast, Philly was not even in question. No. Like, it was just like,
3: I didn't even know they would.
2: No, absolutely. I didn't even, you know, obviously, and it's way before the JB trade as well, which was another intriguing piece. I don't think anybody seen coming. People saw that something was going to happen there, but I don't think anybody thought that it would be Philly that would be part of that. That trade package. I love the way he approaches the game too. You know, both sides of the floor, what he brings to the game, his insight on the game. I watched him kind of misunderstood, and that is absolutely okay. I think we're all individuals for a reason. Like, you know what I'm saying? And everyone's always trying to put everybody in the same box. And I love what he stands for and what he brings to the table.
4: I mean, look, it's fascinating when you go back to the Game Over podcast, and Tyrese Maxey's name on the whiteboard had a star next to it, and everybody's trying to figure it out, like the Zapruder film. It's like, why is there a star next to Tyrese Maxey's name? And then you hear LeBron James talk about him there. There's clearly a connection. They're both Clutch Sports guys. You know, obviously LeBron helps run Clutch with Rich Paul, but Tyrese Maxey is a Clutch Sports client and comes in at number 11 on the ESPN Top 100 NBA poll. Clearly, there's a lot of respect league-wide for Tyrese Maxey, and LeBron James has been able to work out with him individually. And the big thing is, he's

0: that he mentioned how his game's a little misrepresented. Tyrese Maxey's not your prototypical point guard, right? What he's going to be best at in his game is being an off-ball guard. James Harden, when he was there as a point guard, Tyrese Maxey had his best shooting season. What does LeBron James do stepping in there? He's your point forward. And LeBron James was the perfect fit to this basketball team. Now, quite frankly, he's the perfect fit to any basketball team, if we're being honest. But he steps in right away, and it really is amazing. And it's a credit to the Sixers front office, starting with Mike Gansey, the new president of basketball operations, who found a way to put together the team and then land LeBron James. The goal was always to get better. Last year was a shame where they get swept by the Knicks. They trade Paul George for Jaylen Brown, who nobody expected. Did anybody in the world see that coming, where Paul George and picks was going to land Jaylen Brown? And then the second you get Jaylen Brown, that's when LeBron James goes, all right, this team is a real suitor here.
1: So my main reason that I never believed Philadelphia was in the picture was because of Joel Embiid. And I remember a couple of summers ago with the Olympics, mm-hmm. how LeBron, in observing firsthand Embiid's work ethic, was, to say the least, not impressed. And I thought that that was a major deterrent for LeBron considering Philadelphia. But let's hear from LeBron here on the Mind the Game podcast on how Embiid actually impacted his decision.
2: One of the most important, to be honest, is the big fella. And the only thing he has not done, and that's win a championship. And I want to try to help him get that first one.
3: Right.
2: He's been MVP of our league, has a gold medal, all-stars, signature shoes, bunch of money, beautiful fan. He has everything.
3: Yeah.
2: He has a city on his back. It's been the process, you know, for what, 10 years, 12 years, however long he's been there. I think it's time now that we even dig even deeper into the process, and I hope that I can be kind of that final little piece that can help him get over the hump.
1: I mean, what a guy. Well, I mean, it's like make a wish for Joel Embiid.
0: Well, hold on a sec. Okay, here we go. I'm with one of the Joel Embiid haters out there. You mentioned the work ethic and how it was frowned upon, but do they play in that gold medal game if it's not for Joel Embiid carrying the USA? USA, I mean, that's Nikola Jokic in Serbia.
1: Andrew, that's a move by LeBron right there, letting everybody know that if Joel Embiid winds up getting a championship, this was my doing.
0: Yes, it was his doing at every other stop, too.
1: I wanted it for him. I came here. I'm going to help him. Everybody will know if Joel Embiid ever has a championship to his name, that's because LeBron decided, I want you to go.
0: Now, Joel Embiid has looked like he's been in incredible shape. I'll be at the media day for the Sixers at their practice facility in Camden on Monday. So I'll report back to you. I will text you the second I see Joel Embiid.
1: I don't want that.
0: I'm going to say, no, I'm going to send you a picture. I'm going to do a selfie.
1: You're going to take up my cell data, and I'm not interested. All right? I don't want that text. Joel Embiid, he wants to win him a championship. Amazing. Amazing power move.
0: What, are we upset that he's not in Miami?
1: Amazing power move.
0: Are we upset that he's not in Miami?
1: No, you know what? I'm not. I wanted LeBron to come to the Heat because, man, it would have been fun. It would have been nice to, you know, put a nice little bow tie on that whole situation. But, like, I'm totally good with him not choosing Miami. I'm telling you. It was never part of the Heat's plan. Like, once it became part of the plan, it was part of the plan. But
0: right. Going
1: into the summer, it was not something that was feasible. And then it was like, oh, this is kind of a thing that might actually happen. Like, the goal was always to get Giannis, and the Heat acquired the best player who changed teams this offseason. Like, I have nothing to be upset about that LeBron didn't wind up choosing the Miami Heat. But yes.
0: He joined the best roster that was available, though.
1: Probably. Yeah. Coming up next, he's Andrew Tauchunas. I'm Jonathan Zaslow. Big time SEC matchups tomorrow could really sort out who are the big players. That's next.
4: 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Jalen Hurts and the Eagles head to Chicago looking to stay hot. So can Jalen Hurts continue to silence his doubters? 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
5: I'm Christine Lisi. The Phillies in need of a comeback if they're going to move a step closer to clinching a playoff spot tonight. They trail Tampa Bay 2-0 top of the ninth. Phillies can only clinch an NL wild card spot with a win and a Diamondbacks loss to San Diego later tonight. A two-run single for Angel Martinez, a solo shot by Austin Hedges. Guardians leading at the Royals 3-1, bottom two. White Sox up 3-1 on the Rockies, top of the fifth. Chicago's a game back of AL Central leading Cleveland and owns the head-to-head tiebreaker. The Twins with six unanswered runs on Jacob deGrom. They're up 6-2 on the Rangers, top of the third. Texas tied with Houston for the AL West lead. Yankees and Red Sox in the postseason once more for old time's sake. Boston swept a doubleheader against the Cubs and will open the second round. Clinched the second wild card spot in the American League and will visit the Yankees in the AL wild card round next week. Sunday's Cubs Red Sox game moved to Tropicana Field in Tampa due to the forecast and a nor'easter in Boston. With the Red Sox doubleheader sweep, the Cubs are now two back of San Diego for the top NL wild card spot. NFL, a lot for the Packers to work on following their 21-point home loss to Atlanta. The running back game stuck in neutral. The offensive line struggling. Quarterback Jordan Love has completed only 52% of his passes. In the words of Coach Matt LaFleur, they are doing nothing well offensively. Seahawks quarterback Sam Darnold returns from injury to start against the Commanders Sunday. Texans will be without receiver Nico Collins, a second straight game against the Colts due to a hamstring injury in a matchup of 0-2 AFC South teams. The Ravens ruled out left tackle Ronnie Stanley against the Cowboys in Rio, while receiver Zay Flowers is listed as questionable.
6: Hey, it's Michelle Smallman. Coming up Monday, Jalen Hurts and the Eagles head to Chicago looking to stay hot. So can Jalen Hurts continue to silence his doubters? We'll talk about it on Unsportsmanlike, 6 a.m. Eastern, right here on ESPN Radio, ESPN2, and ESPNU.

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0: 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I'm Jonathan Zaslow. Andrew Sauchunas is in for Amber Wilson. She's in Disney World this weekend, Andrew.
1: Must be nice.
0: Disney World. Well, I mean, when she realizes when she's online tomorrow in 110 degrees and she's sweating like she's never sweat before while waiting 2 hours for It's a Small World, and we could ask again, you know, if it's a good time.
1: She's at the happiest place on earth. We're at Happy Valley.
0: There you go. There you go.
1: About it.
0: Let's bring aboard Peter Burns, all right? Peter Burns is our pal, and of course, you can catch him SEC this morning, weekday mornings. Peter, thanks for joining us here. Let's start with Ole Miss and Florida. I feel like we're officially going to learn about the Florida Gators tomorrow, aren't we?
2: Well, I learned a lot about John Summerall, boys, when the first time we met him. I mean, you know, going back from Troy to the time that he was over at Tulane, you talk about a guy that you just walks in the room, you shake his hand, you're like, all right, well, hell, I didn't want to like you, but I do. And that's kind of what's taking over right now. That's why the Swamp is going to be rocking. And, you know, I don't know if I felt this much kind of energy around a Florida football team in a long time. You know, I mean, McElwain had a little couple runs. Dan Mullen had a couple runs. But nothing like Summerall has gotten this fan base rolling. And then now it's a perfect spot because you're catching Pete Golden's Ole Miss Rebels team on a week right after an emotional victory. And more than likely, Kewon Lacy not going to play because of the shoulder.
0: Peter, both these teams wanted Lane Kiffin to be their coach, all right? Lane Kiffin left. Mm-hmm. Ole Miss obviously would have preferred at the time that he had stayed. Florida was in hot pursuit of Lane Kiffin. He ultimately chose LSU. If we were to hook up the lie detectors to the athletic directors of both of these programs and you ask them, are you happy Lane Kiffin is not your coach? What do you think their answers would be?
2: 1,000,000% yes, that they're happy that Lane Kiffin's not there, that Lane's over at LSU. All right, because they're seeing, they all knew Lane was the shiny thing, but it's also the shooting star. They didn't know how long it shines before it fizzles out. And I think both of them, and you saw that. I mean, Zaz, that was the reason why I think Ole Miss won that game, is because Pete Golding has kind of made it all about the team, the team, the team, not necessarily about himself. And even all of the pomp and circumstance last week, LSU came out and they were rattled. I mean, like, the crowd got to them. They were down 17-0 to a team that they should be competitive with. So I think that's a credit to what Pete Golding has done, and I think the Ole Miss team has rallied around him. And I would say the same thing about Scott Strickland hiring John Summerall. That Gator fans at first were livid that they ended up hiring Summerall. Now they've got to know him, and now they see the product that he's at. They're beyond over. I mean, they cannot wait to see how the next couple of years are going to play out.
1: So, Peter, let's talk about Lane Kiffin's team. How important is tomorrow for them to pull off a victory after how it played out against Ole Miss?
2: I mean, think about how Amber's going to feel after, like, the two-hour wait on one of those rides tomorrow when all these great matchups are going on. That's probably how she's, you know, LSU fans are going to feel if they end up losing to A&M. I mean, this is a de facto playoff game, or play-out game, I should say, right? Because yep. If LSU loses, they're down to like an 11% chance to still make it to the college football playoff. If A&M loses, they're down to 6%. So, I mean, you know, it's in essence, you've got to run the table. And now with the SEC going to 9 conference games, it's a mess. And the biggest mess right now is not having Tre'Davious Green, the wide receiver, you know, tight end who's 6'7". I don't know how the offense gets going right now because Levitt's not, you know, planting his feet. The offensive line is not getting a whole lot of push. And they don't have a true number one. So this sets up a weird time to where A&M can come out there and for, what, the third year in a row end up beating LSU, and that would be like chaos down in the Cajun, the Bayou area.
0: I think you're spot on about it essentially being a playoff game because when you consider the expectations for both of these teams, Texas A&M and LSU, one of them, before the end of September, is going to have two conference losses. Mm-hmm. That's a total disaster.
2: Yeah, and Zaz, I would say that it's as much as people want to go, it would be a disaster for Lane. I get that, but Mike Elko had a team that went to the college football playoff. You're returning Marcel Reed, and you've got a $40 million roster, right? So, I mean, like, for at least Lane,

0: is coming out. They added 60 new guys. They were 7-6 last year. So, you know, I'm getting emotional just thinking about it, honestly. But for Marcel Reed, I think the biggest thing that I believe happened is over the last couple of days, I think Mike Elko went to his offensive side of the building and go, we need to stop trying to make Marcel Reed be anybody that he's not, right? Like, they have worked so hard on, you know, him trying to progress as this, you know, kind of pocket passer that has mobility. Let him be an athlete. Let him be the quarterback that, frankly, lit up LSU the last 2 years, which was someone that he's athletic, he's smart. It's a fun way of watching football. I just don't think that they've utilized him that way, and I'm kind of curious to see how they do that Saturday night in Death Valley.
1: Peter, how do you think Arch Manning handles tomorrow's matchup? Big game tomorrow, Texas and Tennessee. There's a lot of pomp and circumstances. It has not been a quiet season, obviously, with Arch Manning in Texas. So how does he handle going into Tennessee on the road?
0: Yeah, it's a great point. I think Arch has grown up week to week, I mean, year to year, and really kind of quarter to quarter. I mean, you saw that second half and really the fourth quarter against Ohio State. That was monster for them. I actually look on the other side of it. Faison Brandon, the true freshman. I mean, guys, there's only been, in the last 40 years, something along those lines. What is it? Four true freshmen have beaten the number one team in the country. That's a lot. So really the matchup that I'm looking for is the other side of it, is Faison Brandon, the true freshman, going up against Will Muschamp's defense. So I think, you know, that's going to be the kind of game changer that I see. If Texas gets to an early lead, I think it's just going to be a struggle for the Volunteers. But that crowd's going to be fired up. They're going to have to get there like 6 a.m. You saw that. I mean, like, wow, that sounds great, boys. I'm like mid-season form right now. Jeez.
2: 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Peter, is Kamario Taylor the most exciting player in the country?
0: I want to say no, only because I just want people to stop. Like, you know how anytime they get infatuated with one player's ass? Mm-hmm. And all of a sudden, we, like, just burn it out nonstop. Like, you got to watch this guy. You got to watch this guy. So, like, I almost want to, like, batten down, like, hey, okay, the expectations. Because he's a bigger, better, I wouldn't say better, bigger and faster version of Dak Prescott. He's like, if Dak Prescott and Cam Newton were in, like, an AI-generated computer game, that's Kamario Taylor right now. So I think they're legit, and I think they're a team that actually, if they could buy this week, might be a college football playoff sneaky contender.
1: Wow. Look, I know it's a big part of college football right now, transfer, NIL, but there's already articles being written, where does Taylor go after this season?
0: I know. I hate that. I will say this. This kid grew up a diehard Mississippi State fan. He grew up his uncle played for it. I mean, his mom was talked about, listen, you can go to a bunch of different places. And, you know, listen, there's going to be teams that are going to want him. But at some point, I think that Mississippi State, you know, has the funds to continue to do that. Plus, at the same point, it's like, let's not put this in front of that kid right now. Like, that's not our, you know, everyone's going to be talking about it. And if he does, it'd be honestly incredibly disappointing. But also, if I got paid $6 million and my normal salary was $3 million, I mean, I might have to take a look at it. I mean, I love being local, but I still think Kamario is going to be a Hail State guy for at least another year.
2: Peter, we are, what are we talking? We're about, after this week, we're like a quarter of the way through this season. So
0: it makes me sad, by the way. It makes me sad that we're a quarter of the year through.
2: But maybe it's not too early for me to ask then, is this the year that the SEC gets back to the national championship game?
0: I mean, listen, they're 34-2 in non-conference games. I mean, they're kind of lapping the field, but it doesn't really matter, because until you get to college football playoffs, none of it. Like, you can beat up everybody in the regular season, but everyone's going to be like, yeah, but you get to the championship game. And Seth, I don't know if I can say that, because now I look at how hard these schedules are and how many ranked teams in the parity of the SEC, I think all they're going to do is cannibalize each other, right? If I'm Tony Petitti right now in the Big Ten, I love this. I got about four different teams in the Big Ten that can compete for a national championship. But after that, I think it's a little bit weaker, top to bottom. And so,

0: for me, if I look at this, if I'm another conference, I go, honestly, there's going to be sooner or later, someone's going to look at like jobs that become open, like at Florida State, if they fired Norvell or other places, they go, I only got to beat two or three ranked teams in my whole conference, as opposed to having what 10 or 11, you know, teams that are ranked in the SEC. There's a lot easier paths, and I think they're going to be banged up. I can't say that they're going to win the national championship this year. No.
1: We're in Happy Valley. We're going to the game tomorrow. It's homecoming, Penn State, Wisconsin. Have you ever been here to Beaver Stadium?
0: No, I want to go so bad because between the whiteout and just it's one of the iconic venues. And I know people think that I hate the Big Ten. I don't, because I have so much of a appreciation for like historical programs. So I bet that's going to be great. What's the weather out there right now for you guys?
1: It's nice. It's a little bit nipply. All right. It's been so hot every stop of this tour so far. It's really nice, actually, Peter.
0: Yeah, I mean, you're a Miami guy, so I mean, like, listen, if you get by like under 78, you're cold. I would imagine.
2: Oh yeah, he's got a sweater.
1: I'm wearing long sleeves.
2: Oh, yeah. I'm from Philly, so I got I got jeans on, but I got a polo, and I see Zaz rocking the sweater right now.
1: Yeah. Come on, it's.
0: Hey, by the way, I think the Penn State story is probably the least talked about of any kind of the storylines that are going on right now. There's been so much talked about Lane and what's happening with Lincoln Riley and Dan Lanning's squad getting upset by Oklahoma State. But the job that Matt's done up there is pretty incredible. And now that's kind of a litmus test game, and an opponent you probably are a little bit better in than tomorrow. But you get rocking, and all of a sudden you start putting people on notice quickly.
1: Peter, excellent job. Peter Burns, SEC This Morning host. Hope we'll see you down the road, Peter. Thanks, man.
0: I hope I survived this cough. I mean, that's what happens. Sometimes it just means too much, boys.
1: Get a lozenge.
0: Love y'all. See ya.
1: See ya, Peter. There you go. Peter Burns, SEC This Morning. He's Andrew Souchunas in for Amber Wilson tonight. I'm Jonathan Zaslow. Coming up next, we're going to tell you what you need to see happen this weekend. That's right. Brand new segment debuting here on ESPN Radio's College Campus Tour Friday Night, powered by Bloom Energy.
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0: We've got all the sports you can handle, minus the sweaty jerseys and dirty jock straps. 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
2: 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I'm Jonathan Zaslow, in for Amber Wilson. He's Andrew Sauchunas. Also want you to join us tomorrow from 3 to 5 p.m. Eastern time. 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And then, of course, we're going into Beaver Stadium for Penn State and Wisconsin. 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But we are now debuting a brand new segment here on College Campus Tour Friday night. Amber will be very jealous that she is not here for the debut, but a brand new segment which has taken over the radio landscape. What I need to see this weekend. That's right. Every Friday night now, what I need to see this weekend. Oh, there you go. You got the music playing. If you got the music playing, everybody knows this is very serious business. Now, this could be about anything. It doesn't have to just be about football. What I need to see this weekend. I'm going to get things started here, Andrew. What I need to see this weekend, I need to see the Dallas Cowboys win a big game. All right. The Cowboys are taking on the Ravens in Rio. Now, you did notice Stephen A. Smith, he's been doing First Take from Rio. He got there like 5 days in advance of the game. All right. I see you, Stephen A.
3: He really wanted to study the matchup.
2: Brazil. I see you, Stephen A. 5 days before the game. Anyway, can the Cowboys win a big game? That's what I need to see this weekend. You know, this felt like a season where, because there wasn't a whole lot of noise surrounding the Dallas Cowboys, I thought that was a good thing. But you can't now start the season 1-2. All right, you got an opportunity here. It's not like it's in Baltimore. It's a neutral site game. I need to see the Cowboys win a big game.
4: Yeah, I just hope it all goes well with the field, because I know there's a lot of concerns with the field. I need to see a great College game day experience, and I'm getting that tomorrow. We had Adam Taliaferro on earlier today, and he was like, oh my God, I'm so jealous that you guys are going to be there. I went to Temple, so I didn't have many big game day experiences. I went to Notre Dame once. It was amazing,
2: great.
4: And I totally understood the cult.
2: It's
4: as
2: great.
4: Soon as I walked up to the campus, I said, oh, this makes more sense.
2: Yeah.
4: And now I'm going to get that tomorrow. I can't wait for it. I know you're a college football world traveler at this point, so this will just really be my second huge college game day experience. I can't wait.
2: What I need to see this weekend, I got another one for you. I need to see Texas A&M ruin LSU season. That's what would happen tomorrow.
4: Yep.
2: Texas A&M and LSU, the loser of that game is going to have two losses in the SEC. Disaster for Texas A&M last week, where they lose at home to Kentucky. One of the biggest wins for the Kentucky Wildcat football program ever, winning at College Station. So Texas A&M loses to Kentucky. And, of course, LSU wins a great game last week at Ole Miss. One of those teams is going to have two conference losses before the end of September. And if it's LSU,
4: oh my God,
2: in Lane Kiffin's first year, Marong, I need to see Texas A&M ruin LSU season tomorrow.
4: All right, you know I'm from Philadelphia. I need the Phillies. I need to see them not celebrate this weekend. Now, that could mean two things. That means they don't make the playoffs

0: are on the verge of a collapse. Even if they make it, they better not freaking pop bottles.
1: I got another one for you. What I need to see this weekend. What I need to see this weekend is, I'm a big movie guy. I need to see this new Brad Pitt movie, Heart of the Beast. You know what I'm talking about here? Yep. It's Brad Pitt and the dog. They're the whole movie. They're soldiers. The dog's a soldier, okay? And they're on a mission, and the plane crashes. So they're going through all the elements on their own, just the two of them, like in the jungle. All right, it's getting tremendous reviews. I saw someone said the dog should get an Oscar. It's 96% on Rotten Tomatoes right now. But here's the thing: this is where it gets tricky. I need to see this movie, Heart of a Beast. But before I see this movie, I have to have a guarantee. I need a guarantee from the director, from the executive producer, from Brad Pitt, from the studio. I need a unanimous guarantee that the dog doesn't die.
0: Dude,
1: if the dog dies in this movie, I will not give a penny. I will not see this movie. I need a full guarantee that the dog lives. And if I can get that guarantee, I need to see this.
0: I think that's a fair thing to ask for. When my childhood dog died at the age of 15, somebody suggested to watch Marley and Me because that would make me feel better.
1: Awful suggestion.
0: I had six tissue
1: boxes.
0: Make
1: me feel better?
0: Oh, yeah. They didn't know that the dog died at the end. Spoiler alert. All right, last thing.
1: Who needs that in their life?
0: Nobody. Last thing for me. It's the best running bit in football right now. You have the Bengals as a must-win game. I need to see Aaron Rodgers to continue to blame everyone but himself. What he said after the game the other day, it's up to me to tell Mike McCarthy to basically, I'm paraphrasing here, call better plays. I need to see them lose again and Aaron Rodgers go to the podium and make sure to cast blame to everybody else but himself. No, I need more of it.
1: No, it was great because he started out by taking blame because he came out and he said, I need to do a better job, yep. All right? But what he said was, I need to do a better job at telling the coaches what they're doing wrong.
0: It was awesome.
1: That's what he said. It was a trick. Usually you say, I need to do a better job, playing football. I need to do a better job making decisions. I need to do a better job, throwing accurate passes. Not, I need to do a better job telling the coaches when they stink. You never see that, but you saw it with Aaron Rodgers. So there you go. As we debut a brand new segment every Friday night here, What I Need to See This Weekend. 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Coming up next, the committee gives you their college football playoff rankings.
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8: I'm Christine Lisi. Just a game separates the AL Central leading Guardians from the White Sox this final weekend of Major League Baseball's regular season. Carter Jensen, game-tying two-run blast off Gavin Williams. Kansas City and Cleveland tied at two, top of the fourth inning. Tied at three, rather, top of the fourth inning. White Sox up 3-1 on the Rockies, bottom six. Chicago, a game back of Cleveland, does own that head-to-head tiebreaker. Twins have tagged Jacob deGrom, 8 runs on 8 hits. They lead the Rangers 8-2, bottom four. Texas tied with Houston for the AL West lead. The Red Sox swept a doubleheader from the Cubs, 4-3 and 2-0, so Boston clinched the second AL wildcard spot. We'll visit the Yankees in the wildcard round next week. Sunday's Cubs-Red Sox game moved to Tropicana Field in Tampa due to the forecast for a nor'easter in Boston. Rays blanked the Phillies 2-0. San Diego's got a 2-game lead on the Cubs for the top NL wildcard spot. The Phils are a half game back of Chicago for the second wildcard and have a game and a half lead on Arizona for the final wildcard spot. NFL, Vikings running back Aaron Jones cleared to start Sunday at Tampa Bay, 4 Eastern on ESPN Radio. He's been dealing with a knee injury. Ravens receiver Zay Flowers questionable against the Cowboys in Rio. Texans wideout Nico Collins out a second consecutive game with a hamstring injury versus the Colts. Rams receiver Puka Nacua groin issue doubtful against Denver Sunday night. LA is targeting week 4 against Philadelphia for his return. NBA, Hornets guard Con Knipl and forward Grant Williams will miss the preseason with hamstring injuries. They'll be reevaluated during the first week of the regular season. Both were hurt during off-season on-court activities.
9: This is Rich Eisen. 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
12: That's right. Every week here on College Football Campus Tour, we debut the committee's 12-team college football playoff. I'm Jonathan Zaslow. Andrew Sauchunas is in for Amber Wilson every single week here on College Campus Tour Friday night, powered by Bloom Energy. Amber and I, Andrew, we come up with our 12 teams that right now, if the playoffs started today, these are the 12 teams that would be in the college football playoff. We don't care about the AP rankings. We certainly don't care about the college football playoff committee, selection committee. This is our playoff rankings, all right? You ready for this?
13: It's exact science, too.
12: Well, I mean, you know, it changes on a week-to-week basis. Depends what happens.
13: That's football.
12: But we will debut this week's committee. Now, look, something can change because, you know, between today and tomorrow, something could change because, like, Indiana's playing right now. Indiana's up 12-0 over Northwestern. That's right, 12-0 over Northwestern, the Indiana Hoosiers, late in the second quarter. We'll keep you updated on that action. So, like, for instance, if Indiana were to lose tonight, tomorrow's committee would update their playoff rankings. 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Here we go. All right. Coming in at number one, it is the Texas Longhorns. All right. Texas, a huge game tomorrow at Tennessee. But let's hear from Texas head coach Steve Sarkisian, where he had an anecdote earlier this week about what happens when the president is in attendance, like he's going to be at in Neyland Stadium tomorrow. Here's what happens when the president is at the game.

0: It won't change anything for us from a logistics standpoint, a timing standpoint of getting there. This will actually be my second time. I've had one other opportunity to do that. And one thing that you have to be aware of when the president goes to any game is that anytime he enters the stadium or leaves the stadium or changes locations within the stadium, they cut all communication. So they cut your headsets, they cut headsets to coaches, they cut headsets to coach to player communication. So you have to have a plan for that if and or when. And you get no warning. So that just gets cut out. So you have to have a plan for that to adjust if and or when he, you know, if he comes in middle of the first quarter or leaves in the fourth quarter or decides he's got to use the restroom, whatever that looks like you've got to be prepared to have no comms that for a short amount of time.
1: So he also mentioned here that his friend, Steve Sarkisian, his friend, Miami head coach Mario Cristobal, mentioned to him how this happened in the fourth quarter of the national championship. And of course, I'm based in Miami, and yeah, Everyone the last couple days was quite angry at, you know, the notion that, hold on a second, are the Canes on a drive at the end of the game down by six at the end of the national championship, and all of a sudden the comms are not working anymore? And the Canes fan is rightfully annoyed with that, except it was explained by Kurt Cignetti this week that it went out with about 6 minutes remaining in the game. It was actually during a drive where Malachi Toney scored a touchdown for Miami.
2: Yeah, but then again, I wonder if you're thinking, if you're Mario Cristobal or Kurt Cignetti, in the back of your mind, hey, is this going to happen again? It's not like they're told, hey, the president is leaving, that's why we're cutting your communication.
1: Yeah.
2: You heard Sarkisian say it. If he has to go to the bathroom, they're going to cut it. They might think this could happen again in a couple of minutes.
1: Yeah. So Texas comes in number one at our committee rankings. Number two, Ole Miss.
2: Oh, yeah.
1: That's right. We've moved, Amber and I have moved Ole Miss all the way up to number two after the huge win over LSU last week. Let's hear from Mel Kiper Jr. He was on Unsportsmanlike.
3: For Trinidad Chambliss, he's a magician. His eyes light up when things go awry. Defenses can never feel like they have it, that play handled and defense, because he'll make something out of nothing. He just loves pressure. Anytime teams come back or it's a money down or it's a pressure situation, he rises up. He squelches momentum from the opposition when they think they got you and they think they've come back. He says, I'm going to take my team right back down the field. So Trinidad Chambliss answers every call. He, to me, is as good as it gets in college football.
2: Yeah, the duo with him and Deuce Alexander is just so much fun to watch. But you have a great start, Mr. Committee Chair Member. It's a great start because Texas and Ole Miss have the two most impressive wins of the season.
1: Number three in our committee rankings, 12-team college football playoff field, the Miami Hurricanes. A very unimpressive second half last week against Wake Forest. The Canes are very beat up, especially on the defensive side. But Central Michigan at the Rock this weekend, that should be no problem. Number four, the Notre Dame Fighting Irish. You got a problem with Notre Dame coming in at number four, Andrew?
2: No. I mean, and by the way, you're expecting dominance out of them pretty much all season, bringing back probably, what, the majority of players out of any team in college football, and they were pretty damn good last year. I think four is a fair spot.
1: Number five, the Georgia Bulldogs. Now, I know the AP has them number two. Can you play somebody? All right. Now, maybe when they do play somebody, maybe we'll bump them back up a few spots. But right now, Georgia coming in at number five. Number six, Ohio State. Yes, that's right. I do have Ohio State. Amber and I do have Ohio State ranked ahead of some undefeated teams. But the fact of the matter is that one loss against Texas, Ohio State did dominate for three quarters.
2: Yeah, and that probably shouldn't knock them down. Where would people want them to be?
1: Bet.
2: Right? Like, that was an incredible game. Texas, incredible fourth quarter comeback, 21 unanswered points. It was amazing. But Ohio State, that offense is still a machine.
1: Number seven are the national champion Indiana Hoosiers, who at halftime right now, a real ho-hum 12-0 lead over Northwestern. We have Indiana at number seven. They haven't played anybody yet this year, and they're in a little bit of a struggle right now.
2: Well, when you opened the segment, you said if they lose, they could be knocked down or out. Excuse me. Even if they win this way,
1: maybe
2: they could be knocked down, because that offense isn't doing much right now.
1: Josh Hoover right now, who Kurt Cignetti was defending earlier this week, is 12 for 18, 122 yards, and a touchdown right now at the half. Number eight in our committee rankings here in week four, the Alabama Crimson Tide. I'm still not sure how good Alabama

0: Alabama is, but a monster second half last week. They drop a 50 spot on a struggling FSU team. I'd like to start being able to learn a little bit about Alabama as they get into the meat here of their SEC schedule.
1: Yeah, and I think, quarterback play with Keelan Russell, that's kind of the big story right now. I mean, there was an article that came out that he almost got pulled at halftime, but because of the way he led and coached the board, loved seeing the way he led during halftime, that's when he went back out there for the second half. He played much better, but Russell's got to be more consistent for them to really start making noise.
0: Coming in at number 9, how about the 3-0 Texas Tech Red Raiders, all right? Texas Tech right now we got as the top team in the Big 12, coming off of a good come-from-behind win last week against a ranked Houston team. At number 10, another Big 12 team, we have BYU. Now, the AP has BYU ranked several spots higher, but again, BYU's only win against a Power 4 conference team. They beat Arizona a couple weeks ago. I'd like to see a little something out of BYU. Coming in at number 11, LSU drops all the way down to 11 in the committee's playoff rankings. Of course, the committee is me, Jonathan Zaslow, and Amber Wilson. LSU drops all the way to 11. Evan Cohen, unsportsmanlike, weekday mornings here, 6:10 a.m. on ESPN Radio. He'll tell you this is a must win for the Tigers.
2: This is not every other first-year coach. It's different than Matt Campbell at Penn State. Big program, but he's not trying to act as if I'm going to win the national championship in year one. Kyle Whittingham at Michigan is an unbelievable football coach. He's actually significantly more accomplished than Lane Kiffin as a head football coach. Mm. Does not have to win big in year one, has to just show positive signs, getting the program in the right direction. Lane Kiffin, because of the noise he makes, needs to back it up. And if they lose this week at home to Texas A&M, which is certainly on the board, go look at the rest of the schedule. Michelle is always the queen of all schedules, as I'm sure she has that information. But, like, there are other losses to be had. And then you know what else is going to happen? People are going to say, well, Sam Levitt, the right guy? Should he be the quarterback of this team? Mm-hmm. All this stuff is going to, like, hell's going to break loose. And it's Lane Kiffin. This is what he walks his fan base into.
1: Right, and that's the biggest thing. When he says hell's going to break loose, that's sort of the biggest thing here, because it's almost like teetering on either, all right, they get back on the right track with a nice win. It was an emotional game against Ole Miss. They have a nice win this weekend. They go back in the right path. Or it's almost like, oh, my God, how much of a circus could this become? Because there's a lot more than just football right now in LSU.
0: And finally, rounding out the committee's 12-team college football playoff field at number 12. Now, remember, you have the Power 4 conference champions, and you also have the highest-ranked group of 6 conference champion. And that, right now, the best of that bunch, we still have Western Michigan coming in number 12. We are listening to Western Michigan and the MAC's plea that we should consider the game against Michigan a win. We are listening and we are honoring that plea. Now, we are going to learn a lot tomorrow as Western Michigan takes on Boise.
3: Yep.
0: I got a pretty good feeling that the winner of that game will be occupying the number 12 spot in the committee's rankings next week.
1: Yeah, and Boise had a really good game a couple weeks ago against Oregon. Oregon held on to win, but, I mean, look, it's a shame.
0: I think we know now Oregon stinks.
1: Yeah. It's a shame, the story of Western Michigan going back to that Michigan game and how the story has continued to change. I will say, though, there's one team that you did not have on there that I absolutely love that you don't have on there. I'm not buying into the USC hype just yet. So I'm
0: we'll see tomorrow.
1: Not in the top 12 for you.
0: Yeah, you know, it's not impressive to me going and winning at Rutgers.
1: No.
0: All right. Kick the crap out of Oregon tomorrow, and we'll have a conversation. He's Andrew Souchunas. I'm Jonathan Zaslow. We are broadcasting from Penn State's Belisario College of Communications at University Park. Coming up next, the ESPN Radio Pick'em Challenge. Are we still tied atop first place here on ESPN Radio? And big-time NFL games this weekend. That's next.
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5: Hey, go to the fake Jonathan Zaslow. Love the show, love the show. Wanted to talk to you today, guys, about the Baltimore Ravens. That's right, the Baltimore Ravens. They look a little stuck. They look like they really need something. Look a little weird. Let me tell you something. Look at end of this year, Lamar Jackson will be traded to the Miami Dolphins. That's right, the Miami Dolphins going into 305. Ravens will use that pick to draft a new quarterback. Love you guys.
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6: Is it the same guy? 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And in the third chair, Fake Zaslow. Excellent job. I'm the real Zaslow. Alongside Andrew Sauchunas, he is in for Amber Wilson tonight and tomorrow. This is ESPN Radio's College Campus Tour Friday night, powered by Bloom Energy. 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
6: So every single week, Andrew, all across the board here, every show picks the same three games. We keep track throughout the season. And this show right here, which it's technically Amber and Ian,
8: right?
6: But like, we make the picks on Friday night, which is College Campus Tour Friday night, which is me and Amber. So I don't know. Look at it however you want. Me and Amber right now, we're 4-2, tied atop the leaderboard with Matt and Myron. How about that? All right. We did not have a great week last week. We were 1-2. Not every week can be a winner.
8: Not every week.
6: We were 1-2 last week. We're 4-2 overall, tied atop the leaderboard. We're going to try and get back in the win column here this week. First game, Patriots at Jaguars. Jags are a 3-point home favorite. Let's hear from Patriots quarterback Drake May.
9: You got to take it, you know, kind of see it both ways. You got to be excited and, you know, enjoy the win. But at the same time, you know, realize that, you know, playing like this isn't going to, you know, end up with offensively, you know, us leading us, our team to wins. It starts with me and starts with more juice and kind of, you know, come in there in halftime and you got to feel like, man, we're going to go out there and score and put it on them and put the game away because our defense is giving those opportunities. So it's nothing to hang your hat on, you know, it's early on. But at the same time, we got to have some urgency and get a little fire under us.
6: Both these teams desperately need a win, Andrew. The loser falls to 1-2. I think the Jags have a bounce-back performance. I don't trust Drake May these days. I like the Jags -3, unless you strongly object. What do you think?
8: Well, considering I am not Amber or Ian, well, neither are you, but I do like the
6: Patriots. I'm taking your opinion under consideration.
8: Okay? I do like the Patriots in this game. I love the Patriots defense, even though the offense is suspect, especially since A.J. Brown got hurt very early on in week one. But, the Jaguars don't have a ground game. I think they're still confused as to what they want to do on the ground. And part of the reason why they had so much success, especially in the second half of the season last year, was Trevor Lawrence got helped by the ground, and that's when Trevor Lawrence started throwing the football better. Don't forget, up until last year, Trevor Lawrence, there's a lot of bust talk. They found a ground game. He played really well. They don't have a ground game so far. Patriots defense is good.
6: You make really good points. We're still going to go with the Jags -3. Next.
2: Ravens versus Cowboys from Rio de Janeiro, Brazil.
6: That's right. The Ravens are a 3.5-point favorite in Rio. Let's hear from Lamar Jackson, Ravens quarterback, on this game.

0: But that's this America, that's Brazil. So we'll see, we'll see. But y'all seen the their pass rushes are unbelievable. You know, they get after the quarterback a lot, disrupt the pass game a lot. But it's football at the end of the day. You know, we just gonna have to go out there and do what we supposed to do.
1: Even though it's not in America, as Lamar Jackson so astutely points out, I'm gonna take America's team here. I like the points. I like the dog to win the game outright, but nonetheless, I like the points in this spot. I'm liking the Cowboys plus 3.5.
2: Good news is you don't have to make a decision again. I'm taking the Cowboys plus 3.5. I think the offense, it was shaky week one for Dallas. Everyone's wondering, hey, what's going on? He has so many weapons there, Dak. Looked a lot better last week, albeit against a bad Commanders team. But unless Lamar Jackson is MVP, Lamar Jackson, he's not outscoring that Cowboys offense.
1: All right, next.
3: Rams at Broncos.
1: The Rams are a 2.5-point favorite on the road. Both these teams 1-1. Both winners last week. Both of them coming off of blowout losses in week number one. Puka Nacua, he missed the game last week. Let's hear about his status from Rams head coach Sean McVay.
4: Coach, what's the status of Puka for Sunday night in Denver?
5: We'll see. You know, it doesn't, you know, he's not making great progress, you know, but we'll love to welcome Puka back with open arms, but if not, I got a ton of confidence in the group that that we will go with if he doesn't go.
1: Sean McVay making the appearance on 710 ESPN in Los Angeles. Well, even if Puka can't go, you saw Devontae Adams this past week with one of the great games of his career. Yep. This one's tough. Yeah, this one is a tough one. You know, I think I like the Broncos here getting the points at home.
2: Nah, I like the Rams.
1: I could be swayed on this one. Right, let me hear it.
2: Here's why. Because they had an answer missing Puka Nacua last week, and it was Devontae Adams, and they have a good ground game, and they have good tight ends, and they have Sean McVay, who, by the way, is a maniac and will probably lose sleep the rest of his life because of that Australia game. I don't think he's going to make mistakes like that ever again. The Broncos have not found an offensive answer just yet. Rams had an answer without Nacua. Broncos don't have an answer, period. So that's why I'm going Rams 2.5.
1: You know what? I'm going to let you take the wheel here.
2: Wow, all right.
1: Yeah, you've helped me change my mind. I didn't feel great about the Broncos there, but I think we're going to go with you.
2: So what you're saying is I could go 3-0, but the show could go 2-1.
1: Well, I mean, you can keep your own personal records, your own personal bets. You do whatever you want there, all right? you know what? We're going to go Rams then.
2: Okay. All right?
1: That'll be our official pick here on College Campus Tour Friday night.
2: I mean, we're sharing this moment at Beaver Stadium tomorrow. We should share this moment with this Rams pick.
1: Yeah, so you know what? So we're going with the Jaguars -3. We're going with Cowboys +3.5. And we're going with Rams giving 2.5. And that sounds like 3-0 to me. All right. We're atop the leaderboard right now at 4-2. Tied with Matt and Myron, and we're not trying to give up that top spot. So there you have it. All right, it's all happening tomorrow. College Football Campus Tour is coming at you at 3 p.m. Eastern time. If you are in the area or if you're coming to the game, it is homecoming here in Happy Valley, and we are going to be broadcasting from Happy Valley Live. We're going to take you up until kickoff at 5 p.m. Eastern time, which you can hear right here, Penn State and Wisconsin, Beaver Stadium. We're talking over 100,000, right?
2: Oh, yeah. Oh, it's going to be packed. I mean, you know, the RVs that are already out there ready to go, it's going to be insane here tomorrow.
1: Is it a whiteout? It's got to be. It's homecoming, right?
2: No.
1: I mean, it's not a night game. So.
2: No, they have a big night game coming up in a few weeks.
1: That's when they do it, right? They do it for the night games. All right, so Penn State, Wisconsin. But again, you know, the first couple weeks here in college football, we didn't have very many ranked-on-ranked matchups. Well, we're making it up for it tomorrow on a really busy day, week number 4 in college football. We got some great action all throughout the day. Really looking forward to all of it. Andrew, excellent job filling in for Amber Wilson. For Andrew Souchunas, in for Amber Wilson. I'm Jonathan Zaslow. Game Night is next.
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5: Count them, Jaden Daniels. 5 college football games on this fine Friday night in FBS. 1 already in the books. A 4 o'clock kick between Army and Temple. Black Knights improved to 2-1 with a 21-17 win. Navy also in action. UAB just took the lead 24-20. 6:49 to go in the ballgame from Birmingham. Conference opener for the defending national champions. Kurt Cignetti and Indiana opened this one to the tune of a 5-0 lead. It is now 12-0 with 12:54 remaining in the third. Elsewhere in the Big Ten, Rutgers 58-7. They lead Howard, looking for their first win of the 2026 campaign. Clemson and Cal kick off from Berkeley at 10:30 p.m. Eastern Standard Time. Injury news for Saturday's big matchup in the Swamp. Ole Miss running back Kewon Lacy trending towards not being available, sources tell our Pete Thamel. Final weekend of the Major League Baseball regular season ahead of the impending nor'easter in the Northeast. The Red Sox and Cubs series finale has been moved to Florida Sunday. They'll play game number 162 at Tropicana Field. Both teams are already playoff bound. The AL West still yet to be decided. Rangers and Astros with identical 79-80 records. Astros and A's just got going. That one's at the top of the second. No score. The Rangers trail the Twins 8-2. That one is in the middle of the sixth. The Gardos, the White Sox still duking it out for the AL Central title. Cleveland leads the Royals 7-5 in the top of the fifth. The White Sox lead the Rockies 4-1 in the bottom of the eighth. Still one wild card spot in the NL is up for grabs, and the Phillies did not do themselves any favors tonight. They fall to the Rays 2-0. That opens up the door for the Diamondbacks. The Diamondbacks currently leading the Padres 3-0. For more scores and analysis, head on over to ESPN.com and that all-new ESPN app. Game night with Q Myers and yours truly. All your NFL updates ahead of Week 3 coming up next here on ESPN Radio.
6: 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Jalen Hurts and the Eagles head to Chicago looking to stay hot. 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
2: I had a buddy I used to work with, Ward. He used to say they look lost like a ball in high weeds. That's who they look like. That's old country saying. 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

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You just got to blend into your surroundings. So, you know, originally on the West Coast, I'm the West Coast dude. Hey. Went to Texas, I had to blend with my surroundings.

0: surroundings. That's all.
1: The ACC has rebranded to the All Coast Conference, Q, and that's right. Exactly what you are.
0: I was ahead of the curve. That's what it was. I didn't even know it. We just came up with something on the fly. Look at
1: conference
0: that.
1: Conference realignment began when Q Myers made the move out to Waco and then his return to the Pacific Standard time zone.
0: Look at that. See, I was.
1: And don't forget, too, because if I'm your tag team partner on this fine Friday night,
0: right.
1: I've got the Northeast, the Midwest, and the Southeast covered because from New Jersey, worked at Iowa for 3 years, and, of course, been holding down the fort in Duval now for almost a decade.
0: So what you're saying is we're like Mr. FAB said back in the day, I got the North and the East and the West with me.
1: Or as Pitbull once said, Mr. and Miss Worldwide.
0: There you go. See? That's how we get down. Look at that. We were conference realignment before conference realignment was a thing.
1: That clip that one, Jake. We're going to be using that at a future time.
0: That's what I'm talking about. We got everything MLB on the way, but before there's that, there's this.
2: The stories you might have missed that caught our attention.
3: Aw, made you look.
2: Game night. Made you look.
0: All right, Mia, what is it that caught your attention? What made you look?
1: Q, besides globetrotting, as you know, and as our listeners of Game Night here on ESPN Radio have come to know, I am pursuing my master's in educational leadership with an athletic administration concentration. Shout out to the Ospreys of the University of North Florida.
0: So that's hell of a title, first of all.
1: Listen, a lot of fancy words to basically say. I'm going to talk about leadership and talk about intercollegiate athletics and the chaos that is NIL and the transfer portal here on the radio. That's basically all that I do. So with that said, been following closely our friend Ross Dellinger over at Yahoo Sports, of course, has been keeping everyone abreast, our Pete Thamel as well. The Protect College Sports Act is scheduled for a final vote at 5:30 p.m. Eastern Monday in the United States Senate. So I've obviously been following that both for my education and some of the reflections and the papers I have to write, but also because, as you know, Q, we love college basketball here on Game Night on ESPN Radio. We just went through the song and dance with Lane Kiffin with regards to could pros return to college, the injunctions, the TROs. Well, we got a lot of that in college basketball coming down the line, folks, with 20 hours permitted for coaches and players to be working out together beginning next week across the country. And who else but John Calipari out here cutting a mixtape, cutting a promo on a fine Friday afternoon to announce that Mika Myrinen, his 7-foot prospect out of Finland, he signed with a professional team in Serbia.
0: Oh, boy.
1: He is eligible.
0: Of course
1: he is. Somehow, Cal turned this announcement video that he posted on X, Twitter, whatever we're calling it these days, into a plug that, hey, the Save College Sports Act is going to be great for all of us. So shout out to Cal. He's still got his fastball, and shout out to college basketball almost back.
0: Hey, you know what? He ain't never going to lose that fastball. If there's a way for him to get someone to be on his program, in his program, on the court playing for him, he's going to find a way to do it. There's no doubt about that. That's the reason why at Arkansas they gave him all that chicken money to make sure he came there and turned that program around.
1: I just love, so in this video, and you guys got to go find this on Cal's Twitter. It's incredible. He's talking about Mika. He never actually tries to pronounce his last name, by the way. This 7-footer, he doesn't like to play inside. He wants to step outside and shoot the three. He's a good player. We got a lot of good players. By the way, the bill that's being passed on Monday, 17, 18, 19 years old, you can still play college. And it was just like, how did we end up here? But the answer is John Calipari, my fellow Paisan from the great state of New Jersey.
0: Hey, look, some things will never change. What they say, Tigers don't change their stripes.
1: Cal,
0: there's
1: baby.
0: No doubt about that when it comes to Coach Cal. That's what caught Mia's attention. That's what made her look. What caught my attention is the defending national champions, Indiana. They're taking on Northwestern, Big Ten opener. And after the first quarter, Mia, the score was 2-0. 2-0. They had a safety early on in the game against Northwestern. Then they tacked on a field goal. So all of a sudden I looked up and it was 5-0. I said, man, am I watching a postseason baseball game or am I watching a college football game? They have gotten a touchdown since then. So they're up 12-0. It's about 11:28 left in the third quarter. But their offense hasn't been great. But their defense looks really, really good. And so if they're going to try to make that run and try to defend that crown that they have, it looks like they're going to get it done by way of the defense.
1: Kurt Cignetti with such a beautiful tribute to Kirk Ferentz and the Iowa Hawkeyes. Northwestern has 58 total yards of offense in this game, Q. As you mentioned, 11.5 minutes to go in the third quarter. Turbo Richard, the lead tailback for Kurt Cignetti and

0: Indiana this year, exited this game in the second quarter. He has more rushing yards than Northwestern does as a team.
1: Yeah, that defense right now for Indiana is swarming. So they haven't had to score a lot. They haven't scored a lot. They haven't had to as they lead 12-0 in the third quarter. She's Mia O'Brien. I'm Q Myers. It is game night here on ESPN Radio and the all-new ESPN app.
2: And the Phillies once again fail to lower their magic number. And the door is wide open for the Diamondbacks as the Phillies get shut out for the 12th time this season. They don't manage a single base runner against this Rays bullpen. And over the last 27 innings, the Phillies have scored a total of 2 runs.
1: There you go. The Phillies not getting it done when they have the opportunity, Mia. The Rays beat the Phillies 2-0. Phillies' magic number to clinch the NL wildcard spot remains at 2. Any combine of the Phillies of 2 Philly wins and or Diamondback losses clinches a postseason berth for Philadelphia.
0: And the Diamondbacks, of course, squaring off with the Padres right now, a team that punched its ticket to the postseason last night, trailing 4-0 to the aforementioned Arizona Diamondbacks in the top of the second. But at the same time, Q, the Padres still think they have an outside chance to claim home field advantage through getting one of those higher wild card spots. And so because of that, I would think that the Padres are going to be trotting out. Not an outside chance. Thank you, Sister Sledge. My apologies. This is, Sister Sledge is keeping us on our P's and Q's. And so therefore, I do expect the San Diego Padres to trot out. This is not like they're resting their starters and the Diamondbacks have an opportunity to make up ground on the Phillies because of it. Their full outfit is going tonight.
1: Mm-hmm. No doubt. Diamondbacks are up 4-0 on the Padres right now in the top of the second. And so Don Mattingly and the Phillies got to be feeling a little bit of heat, a little bit of pressure, right? Here is Don Mattingly talking about the pressure because of the Diamondbacks.
3: Well, I guess I'd rather be in our spot than theirs because we can still control our own destiny. So, at this point, none of that matters, how daunting it looks or what it looks like. We just got to win a game and play ball tomorrow.
0: Hey, control your own destiny, Donnie Baseball. But that margin for error, it's getting even thinner. And, of course, the Phillies have really made that margin for error razor thin, Q, with their offensive production or lack of when it comes to the long ball. Here is Mattingly on having one home run in their last 55 innings.
3: It's hard for me to say. You know, I don't know if it's pitching or what's going on with that. But none of it matters at this point. It's just, you know, what's happened 5 days ago, 4 days ago, today, at this point, doesn't matter.
1: Nothing matters, Mia. Just go win a game. That's all he's saying. Hey, I don't care how we do it. I don't care if they go yard. I don't care if we have to play small ball. Just go win a game. Just go win and get in all this dancing around and what's the reasoning behind the struggles. None of it matters. Just win.
0: Phillies 5-5 in their last 10. They enter tonight's game having lost their last 2, now on a 3-game losing streak. They'll battle with the Rays again tomorrow at 7:15, but we will see what that Diamondbacks result means in terms of the probability that the Phils will be dancing in October. The hunt for Red October, as they like to call it in the city of Philadelphia once more.
1: And one little side note, with the Cubs losing both games of their doubleheader to the Red Sox and the Phillies losing, the Padres can clinch the top NL wildcard spot with the win over the Diamondbacks,
0: crazy,
1: which would mean they would host the NL wildcard series. So there you go. That's kind of how everything rolls as we continue to get you updated on who is in, who needs what when it comes to the Major League Baseball postseason. She's Mia O'Brien. I'm Q Myers, the San Francisco 49ers. And, well, is it the electrical outlet? Is it what's going on with injuries in the 49ers? The superstation is not too super for the San Francisco 49ers. That's next on Game Night on ESPN Radio on the all-new ESPN app.
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0: 35-13 is the score, and now they kneel it down. And Mac Jones did the honors, and the crowd that remains here in the home opener appreciate that the 49ers are about to get the 2-0.
1: That sound was heard on KMBR as the 49ers secured a Week 2 victory and are sitting there at 2-0 on the season. But here comes the injuries for the 49ers. It's game night here on ESPN Radio, the all-new ESPN app, SiriusXM Channel 80, and tune in. 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She's Mia O'Brien. I'm Q Myers. And Mia, I saw this pretty early this morning. I guess early, I'm on the West Coast, so it wasn't early for you. But I saw it pretty early this morning. Rumblings about Nick Bosa, who seems like more times than not when we talk about Nick Bosa, we're talking about injuries. And apparently he suffered a calf injury in practice on Thursday that is supposed to cost him a few weeks of the season. Sources told ESPN's Adam Schefter and NFL Network's Ian Rappaport. The 49ers are leaning towards not placing Bosa on IR in place because they are running out of room for players to be brought back, sources told Schefter. And I hate that because it's a really good player, but it seems like more times than not, Nick Bosa is coming up with some kind of injury with the 49ers.
2: Well, just 2 weeks ago to the day, Q, we sat here and we were marveling at what Nick Bosa looked like after season-ending surgery last year, cut his 2025 campaign short, how great he looked against the Rams in Australia, that the get-off for someone who just went through yet another significant injury was out of this world in terms of his speed and his physicality at the line of scrimmage. And here we are now, 2 weeks later, he's right back on the shelf. The bigger headline for me, though, is the state of this 49ers roster. And look, we want to joke about the substation, the superstation, all we want. Like, I don't think this has any bearing because right now, Q, I'm just going to list all the players. They've already lost six defensive linemen in 2 weeks. So that's your headline. Yep. Nick Bosa, like we said, calf injury, undisclosed at this point in time how much time he will miss. C.J. West, out with a knee injury. DeMarcus Robinson, out with an ankle injury. Brandon Ayuk, I don't think I have to go down that road.
0: No.
2: Second round pick, DeJuan Stribling, the talented wide receiver out of Ole Miss, on IR with an ankle injury. Jake Tonges, their number two tight end, knee injury. Alfred Collins, last year's day two draft pick along the defensive line, knee injury. Nate Hobbs. Sam, I'm not going to try to pronounce your last name.
1: Sam-O.
2: Michael Williams. He's been on IR. Mm-hmm. Their first-round pick from 2025. Nick Martin, Brett Toth, Austin Pleasance, all backup offensive linemen, but still, now we're talking offensive line in addition to the defensive line. Christian Kirk, who, of course, they signed to fortify that wide receiver room because of the Ayuk situation. He has been sidelined with a calf injury. Ricky Pearsall, done for the year, had surgery. Isaac Garendo, the pectoral injury. The list goes on, Q. There's three more names on this list. It's week three. And the fact that they even have to do the mental gymnastics of, well, if we put Bosa on IR and we designate him to return, now that means that someone else can't return because we only have X amount of IR spots where you can actually bring them back during the season.
1: It seems like every single year, that's the challenge that we're talking about when it comes to the 49ers. And I got to give Kyle Shanahan a lot of credit because he always navigates through the waters of all these injuries, and they're still a really good team. But every single year, it's a ton of injuries. And, I mean, this is, you know, Nick Bosa, he's you know, one of their elite edge rushers, right? One of their elite players in general. But more times than not, he is injured, and he's not available on the field. So here's Kyle Shanahan on if they're going to put Bosa on IR or not.
3: I mean, he's right there at that point, along with a couple other guys that are all in the same boat. So because of the number we have on it, we won't be able to do all of them. So we got to decide, and we're just trying to guess which ones will go longer, which ones have the chances of being sooner, and something, it's just a guess. They're all really in the close to the same boat, so we got to decide that by tomorrow one.
2: Much like 1 year ago, Q, the Niners fans, the Niner faithful out there are thanking their lucky stars, a 2-0 start just like a season ago.

0: go. And hopefully that early getting ahead of the eight ball can help them survive, of course, one of the toughest divisions of in football in the NFC West. Upcoming schedule for the Niners in the here and now. They'll host the Arizona Cardinals this Sunday before hosting Denver in week four.
1: Yeah, Denver will be a tough one. But, I mean, look, they had Miami last week, and then they've got the Cardinals this week. So, you know, they should be able to handle that one. Denver, I think that defense, though, will be a struggle for the 49ers. We'll see how it all plays out. But, I mean, that this week they should be able to slide through, and hopefully they're able to get some of their guys back. But, yeah, Nick Bosa looking like he's going to miss some time. We got some more. How about this one?
2: Seahawks at Commanders.
1: Seahawks quarterback Sam Darnold, after going out after one series to start the 2026 season, he is back. He'll start Sunday against the Commanders. And the unfortunate part of this is, with the Commanders, there's no Jaden Daniels. So it's like you get one quarterback back and you lose another one.
0: Marcus Mariota, of course, ended up quarterbacking much of the 2025 season for the Washington Commanders, and so it's not a complete unknown. I would liken it, ironically enough, Q, to the Drew Lock situation in Seattle the last 2 weeks, but I would also say the Drew Lock a little bit more in the tank compared to Marcus Mariota, 5 years his senior. Additionally, I think that in terms of the offensive weapons at his disposal, still a lot of question marks for this Commanders team in terms of who you could throw the ball to, although I do love Antonio Williams, their day two wide receiver pick out of Clemson. He is certainly a name to monitor whoever is under center and throwing him the football.
1: Yeah, I'll tell you, man, this situation in Washington with Daniels and this dislocated elbow, consistently having this issue, he's got to figure that out, right? If he's going to have to start wearing a elbow brace, he's got to do something, because this is 2 years in a row. This is not his throwing arm, but it's just he goes down to brace himself and all of a sudden his elbow pops out. You know what I mean? It's like you can't keep having that.
0: We're going to talk a little bit later, Q, about 0-2 teams who can turn it around. Do you believe the Washington Commanders, without Jaden Daniels, and again, he may return week four, but without a 100% healthy Jaden Daniels, not only can the

0: Tucker is off to Kansas City. Jadarian Price, their first-round pick, not only working his way into his NFL career queue, but also dealing with a shoulder issue. Mm-hmm. Sounds like he'll be a full go on Sunday, but make no mistake about it, what led to so much of Sam Darnold's success, and you're seeing this firsthand now that Clint Kubiak, his former OC, is the head coach of the Las Vegas Raiders, where you're coming at us from. The reality is that this Seattle offense, to be at its best, it needs a potent run game, and the fact that now you have Sam Darnold and Jadarian Price good to go on Sunday, that's where I think you're actually going to start seeing what this team really wants to do on that side of the ball in 2026.
1: So what is it Sam Darnold feels like he needs to do? How does he need to play on Sunday? Here he is.
2: Yeah, I think just mentally having confidence in my body, being able to go out there and, you know, if I need to take off, feeling good about sliding and you know, just doing all the football things, worrying about playing football, not worrying about the hip at all. Just going out there, playing football, playing fast.
0: Doing all the football things. Mm-hmm. By the way, we mentioned the run game. We mentioned the quarterback. Certainly helps if you're Sam Darnold or you're Drew Locke when you get to throw to Jaxon Smith-Njigba. Man. 277 receiving yards. He's technically second in the league right now, but Christian Watson atop the leading receivers in the league at 284. He's played one more game than Smith-Njigba.
1: Man, look, JSN is fantastic. JSN is fantastic. I mean, that dude, you want to talk about the ultimate weapon. You can line him up anywhere on the field, and he's going to be just a dude, right? He's going to be a monster. And he was a monster when he was at Ohio State. I just didn't know he was going to take off and be the guy that he is now. And really, it's funny you mentioned Clint Kubiak. He really unleashed him last year. Once they traded DK Metcalf, I was wondering, like, okay, how are they going to get all that production? Oh, don't worry. Got this guy named JSN that's going to be, I don't know, he's just going to be the best offensive weapon all season long.
0: Hey, listen, JSN has given a lot of wide receivers across this league a lot of hope that someone who isn't 6'5 and crazy frame can play inside and outside, that your offensive play caller will allow for you to split inside and play in the slot and also flex out to the X. And of course, the most notable name that I am thinking of when I illustrate this is one Parker Washington in Jacksonville, Florida. So shout out to JSN. He's paving the way for young receivers to also potentially get paid the way he did this offseason.
1: Look, they're all going to get paid as long as they're putting up the numbers and have the production like JSN. But I mean, that dude is fantastic, and that's a great weapon for Sam Darnold to have in his return. College football, big-time matchup, that's next here on ESPN Radio.
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6: I'm Mia O'Brien. Breaking news here in the last 10 minutes. Steph Curry and the Warriors have agreed to a 2-year, $116 million extension, according to our Shams Charania. The deal also includes a player option for 2028 to 2029. 5 college football games on this Friday night. 1 already in the books. 4 o'clock kick between Army and Temple. Black Knights improved to 2-1 with a 21-17 win. Navy also in action. The Midshipmen fall on the road to UAB 24-20 as that game just went final. Conference opener for the defending national champs. What a wacky one it's been so far in Bloomington. Kurt Cignetti and the Hoosiers lead Northwestern 15-7, 2:03 remaining in the third quarter. Elsewhere in the Big Ten, Rutgers picks up its first win of the season, 58-7 over Howard. Clemson, Cal set to kick off momentarily from Berkeley. Injury news for Saturday's big matchup in the Swamp. Ole Miss running back Kewon Lacy trending towards not being available, sources tell our Pete Thamel. Final weekend of the Major League Baseball regular season ahead of the impending nor'easter in the Northeast. The Red Sox-Cubs series finale Sunday has been moved to Tropicana Field. Both teams are already playoff bound. The AL West still yet to be decided. Rangers and Astros identical 79-80 records. Both of those teams in action right now. Astros and A's are scoreless in the bottom of the third. The Rangers trail the Twins 10-2. That game is in the top of the eighth. There is one wild card still to be decided in the NL. Phillies doing themselves no favors in that race. They fall to the Rays 2-0. The Diamondbacks helping their case. They lead the Padres 6-2. That game is in the middle of the third. Guardians, White Sox still vying for the AL Central title. Cleveland leads the Royals 7-5 in the top of the seventh, and the White Sox have already picked up a win tonight, 6-1 over the Rockies. For more scores and analysis, check out ESPN.com and the ESPN app. We head to the Swamp, Gainesville, FLA, the sights of a big one for Ole Miss and Florida tomorrow, next on Game Night.
7: 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Jalen Hurts and the Eagles head to Chicago looking to stay hot. So can Jalen Hurts continue to silence his doubters? 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
8: Philo takes a knee. The man who hadn't started a road game since high school has delivered Florida its third win in 3 games to start the season. Gators 44, Auburn 39, Florida going to 3-0.
9: Highlight courtesy ESPN Radio coming in. The Gators 3-0. They've got Ole Miss in the Swamp coming up 3:30 Eastern time on Saturday. Of course, we look forward to that here on Game Night on ESPN Radio, the all-new ESPN app, SiriusXM Channel 80, and TuneIn. 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She's Mia O'Brien. I'm Q Myers. And join us now to talk about that number 4 versus number 21 matchup going down in the Swamp is Mark Long from the AP Sports Writer. And, Mark, thanks so much for your time. We appreciate you. It's not very often that you see a number 4 versus a number 21, and the number 4 is the underdog, but that's what it is in this case. Florida, ranked 21st, comes in favored in this one. How much of that do you think has to do with the high, the emotional roller coaster that Ole Miss was on last week versus LSU?
10: Probably a little bit, right? That was, you know, a lot of people are looking at that as maybe Ole Miss's Super Bowl. I don't necessarily buy into that. I think it has a lot more to do with Kewon Lacy being doubtful. You know, there have been people saying all week that he's unlikely to play. So when he comes out as doubtful tonight, I would think that's probably a slam dunk that he won't play. And then the Swamp, right? The Swamp is the great equalizer. It's one of the greatest home field advantages in the Southeastern Conference, maybe even in the country. Florida's, even with Florida's bad teams, they've been good in the Swamp. Place where, you know, Billy Napier couldn't win on the road, but he certainly could pick up some wins in the Swamp. So, you know, you expect this to be an unbelievable environment. It's been unbelievable for the first 2 home games for Florida. This will be all world-like different.

0: Like, you know, it'll just, it's going to be, it's electric in there. I don't think even the people, the players on this team who have experienced the first two games of the season have any idea what this is going to be like with a top five program coming in. So I think even though Trinidad Chambliss is great, right, we all know he's fantastic, and he certainly can get it done. We've seen quarterbacks of the same kind of ilk just wilt at Florida Field. It is something about that place. It is just really, really tough. Not going to have the heat that we would normally have. It's going to be relatively cool, but certainly maybe the Gators can put some heat on him, and that'll be the difference maker. I don't know, but Pete Golding's 5-1 as a head coach. His one loss is against the Florida team, so you know this could be number two.
1: Should have known that Billy Napier would not be unscathed when we have Mark Long of the AP on game night.
0: He's catching strays. He's undefeated and dropped 85 points. And he's catching strays.
1: Shout out to James Madison. Come on, they got a biggie this weekend too, Mark. It's always a big weekend if you're Billy Napier, but I digress. Hey, listen, I've been there. I was there when Joe Burrow and LSU lost to Florida in the Swamp in Dan Mullen's first year. It is absolutely real what you just described. But at the same time, that was the Dan Mullen Gators. Yes, I'm going to throw more strays Billy Napier's way. Florida, Mark, has lost 12 straight games against AP top five opponents since Dan Mullen's Gators beat Georgia in the cocktail party in 2020 with a 44-28 win. Why is tomorrow the day that that streak ends?
0: Yeah, I'm a big Jaden Ball guy, and I looked at, watched Ole Miss's defense a couple times this year against Louisville and obviously against LSU. I'm not sure Ole Miss is really good against the run. As much money as they spent on that D-line, they should be better against the run, but, you know, the numbers say otherwise. And Jaden Ball, to me, is, you know, the best running back in the SEC, certainly when you look at Kewon Lacy being injured and the Missouri kid being injured, being coming back from that gunshot wound. So I think Jaden Ball is the best in the SEC, among the best in the country, and I would think he's going to get it done at home and really set the tone. And that's what they want to do. You listen to Buster Faulkner this week, they're throwing it actually more than he wants to throw it. And they're not throwing it all that much, but he wants to run it. That's his MO. That's what the Gators do best. Jaden Ball is obviously a special talent. I believe he'll be the difference along with the Swamp. I think the atmosphere is going to be insane, and I do think that Ole Miss will find it tough going in there, you know, on first down, second down, third down. You look at Florida's defensive line, they kind of came to life last week, and I think they'll put enough pressure on Trinidad Chambliss to make a difference.
2: Mark Long from the AP is with us here on Game Night on ESPN Radio on the all-new ESPN app. You mentioned Jaden Ball being the best one in the SEC, best running back. I agree with you 100%. What is it, though, about him that just makes him such a special running back?
0: Well, first and foremost, he's 6'2", 225, right? So he's got the size. He's kind of got a Fred Taylor build to him. And all of a sudden, you know, now he's kind of paired that with a lot of breakaway speed. He hasn't had breakaway speed. He had not had it his first 2 years. And all of a sudden this year, he's just out of the blue running away from guys. And then he's got this unbelievable ability to cut, make people miss between the tackles, outside the tackles on the edges. So it's just, it's a rare combination of size, speed, maneuverability, elusiveness, all of that. You throw that in and he's also, you know, a guy who wants to, you know, lower his shoulder pad and run over guys. So when you take all that talent and match it with the right mentality, you got a pretty dangerous guy, and that's what he is right now. And I'm not even sure Florida's a great run-blocking team. Mm-hmm. I just think he's making so many people miss and doing so many fantastically creative things in and around, you know, between the tackles that, you know, people aren't getting even a full hand on him, let alone enough to tackle him.
1: Mark, as you continue to take us behind the curtain, you've spent time not just with John Summerall, but with Pete Golding. You and I did speak away from the airwaves about those two gentlemen, where they kind of land in the context of coaches in the SEC. Give us an idea in terms of, for those two fan bases, the belief they should have in Pete Golding and John Summerall.
0: Yeah, they sky high for both of them, and for good reason. But what I love about them, you know, Pete Golden at 5-1, and he's won playoff games, and

0: let's say, wins a big one last week. He's fantastic. John Summerall, all he's ever done is win. He won it. Troy won at Tulane. Now he's winning at Florida. He goes in and beats Golish pretty soundly, even though that looks like a shootout from the score. That was a pretty sound win for Florida. They were up by two touchdowns most of that game. You look at these two guys and you listen to them enough, they are absolutely two of the more genuine coaches I've ever been around. And I've been doing this a long time, Mia. Probably as long as you've been alive.
1: Now, not quite that long.
0: I don't know. I mean, I'm on 30.
1: You were at Everbank Stadium with the Cockroaches in the beginning. So there is also claim to fame. You'll be there in the end too.
0: Yeah. So these guys are, I mean, you listen, they are just no holds barred. If it comes to their mind, they say it. They are, you know, they cover their wives' ears and their mama's ears because these guys are unfiltered and unafraid to say anything and everything. And it's great. It's great for college football. It's great for fans. It's great for reporters. You don't feel like you're getting BS'd, right? When a guy's behind the microphone, you feel like you can ask him anything you want, and he's going to give you an honest answer. And that's both of these guys. And it's hard to find that. That's not Kirby Smart. That's not Nick Saban. That's not Dabo Sweeney. Those guys are absolutely filtered and polished, and they don't want to say anything, you know, that's necessarily going to ruffle feathers unless it benefits them, right? That's not the case with these two guys. These guys will tell you anything and everything all the time, 24/7, and you believe it. And, you know, this week is a perfect example. Pete Golden basically said, you know, Kewon Lacy was kind of, he hinted that it was going to be a, you know, long shot. He called him a game time decision, but pretty much you could read between the lines and tell it was a long shot. And then John Summerall on the other side with Eric Singleton, their number three receiver, who might be their best receiver on their team, on Florida's team. John Summerall said all along that, you know, he's also going to be questionable, which he is, also going to be a game time decision, but he's like, we're not going to put him in harm's way. He's got to go out there and prove that he can play and not make this worse, because the worst thing you can do for him is rush him back. He re-injures it and he's out another 4 weeks. So I think when you look at that, with all the coaches around the country who are, you know, afraid to give you any injury information or give you the accurate information, I think that tells you a little about where these two guys are and how confident they are in maybe who they are and their abilities.
2: 4th-ranked Ole Miss at 21st-ranked Florida. It's 3:30 p.m. Eastern Time, ABC. You can check that one up. Ole Miss, Florida is going to be a lot of fun. Mark, thanks so much for the time. We definitely appreciate you giving us a little bit of peek behind the scenes of the Florida Gators.
0: Hey, thanks for having me. I appreciate you, too.
2: Absolutely. Mark Long right there from the AP, covering the Florida Gators like no other. Let's go ahead and get another college football update.
3: College football update.
2: Well, Mia, it's looked like it's been a rock fight between Indiana and Northwestern, and Northwestern said, we ain't done yet. So they've put together a nice little second half. The score is now 15-13. They went for a two-point conversion to try to tie it up. They did not get it, but here they are, 15-13. Early in the fourth quarter, this is an absolute game. The defending champs, they got their work cut out for them.
1: We told you earlier that at the 11.5-minute mark in the third quarter, Northwestern had 58 total yards of offense. They're up to a 190 now, Q. Mm-hmm. So that Indiana defense that we were heaping praise on that has made this a rock fight, probably got to pick up the pace a little bit. For what it's worth, Josh Hoover in the offense, 316 total yards. So while maybe not his best day per se, I saw him miss a couple passes early in this one, and that was certainly something that I know Josh Pate said it on Bussin' and Pate. He said it on his podcast that if Josh Hoover doesn't come to the party, that could open the door for Aiden Shiles and this Northwestern side to maybe pick up an upset victory and put the Hoos on upset alert.
2: Well, I'll tell you what, man. Right now, Indiana's got a 3rd-and-14. They need to find a way to convert and hold on to the ball, because Northwestern right now has Uncle Mo on their side.
1: And I do want to note, Turbo Richard, their lead running back for Indiana, 9 carries, 68 yards, left in the second quarter with an injury, has not returned. And so, obviously, that has also affected the pendulum swing of this game.
2: Fun game Friday night. Of course, we'll continue to update you again. 15-13 early in the fourth quarter. Indiana leads Northwestern. She's Mia O'Brien. I'm Q Myers. It's game night here on ESPN Radio. Coming up next, we take you to the NFL. And

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1: 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Now they collide, knowing one of them will leave with a devastating 0-2 conference start. 23rd-ranked Texas A&M and 10th-ranked LSU. 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

0: Prescott back, second and seven. Thrown in the end zone. Lamb, flag down. Catch made. Touchdown. It's two for Lamb, four for Prescott. And Dak Prescott will have thrown more touchdown passes than any Cowboys quarterback in a career ever.
1: Flag down, catch made. The great Brad Sam on the call right there. 105.3, the Fan. 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
3: What game on Sunday will have the biggest impact on the road to Super Bowl 61?
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5: And this was the biggest game for coach, for the teammates, for the fans. 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
3: On game night.
1: Mia,
3: Ravens versus Cowboys from Rio de Janeiro, Brazil.
1: Mia, you knew. You knew that was coming. You still couldn't hold back. I couldn't hold back. I knew it was coming and still couldn't hold back. So excited about hearing Brad Sham's voice. Just wanted to talk about the Cowboys, but they are
6: I assumed
1: Rio.
6: You wanted to do your voice of Jerry Jones, considering the Game Night listeners on X right now are calling for a little Jerry.
1: No,
6: in Brazil?
1: No,
6: you gotta
1: Jerry.
6: Stop the run, Q.
1: Unless he says something silly, but wanted to get into this Cowboys-Baltimore Ravens game in Rio de Janeiro, in Brazil. Excited about this one, only because I want to see who this Cowboys team really is. This is a team that in the offseason I said, okay, they got a new defensive coordinator in Christian Parker. They've brought in, you know, multiple players on defense. They drafted Caleb Downs. Like, it's got to be better than it was last year. Week one against the Giants, not so much. The Giants punked them. They were way more physical than them. And then week two, Jaden Daniels was running all over them until he left, and then they flexed their muscles on him. So I still, going into week three, don't know if this Dallas defense is any better. And oh, by the way, now you got Lamar Jackson and Derrick Henry that they got to defend.
6: Q, let's start with Dak Prescott and that Cowboys offense. Number one in points per drive. Number one in scoring percentage per drive. Number one in third down conversions. Number two in red zone conversions across the whole league. Still the 30th ranked rushing offense in the NFL. Until they get that rectified, you pass to score, you run to win. The Dallas Cowboys are going to need to do that because I think this is doomed to be a shootout with Lamar Jackson and friends, despite two defenses that, yes, are improved from a season ago, but it's still incremental in each respect of course, the Baltimore Ravens, who are known for their defense, even if they took a step back in the final year of John Harbaugh,
1: right,
6: and the Dallas Cowboys defense that was ranked last in the NFL.
1: Well, see, the thing about it is how I look at this and look at the Ravens and knowing that the Ravens could run the ball and for some reason they'll have a lot of success with Derrick Henry running downhill, and then they decide that they're having too much success. Ah, that's working too well. Let's not do that anymore.
6: Which five carries in the second half last week. It's inexcusable.
1: I never understand.
6: Inexcusable.
1: I never understand what thought process goes into that. And apparently it must be a Baltimore Ravens thing because the guys that called it last year and went away from them aren't there anymore. So you would think the new guys, Declan Doyle, Jesse Minter, would say, hey, that guy Derrick Henry, he's pretty good. Let's keep feeding him, especially while he's running downhill. And that's what concerns me about this game for the Cowboys is the fact that Jaden Daniels is running all over him.
6: Mm-hmm.
1: So if he was running all over him, what do you think Lamar's going to do? And oh, by the way, if Lamar runs all over him, what do you think Derrick Henry's going to do? I might not put the ball in the air if I'm Lamar and company. I mean, I'm sure they will because they can't help themselves. But
6: well,
1: that run game is good.
6: Interestingly enough, Zay Flowers is questionable for mm-hmm. this game. And, of course, given the field conditions in Brazil and the various reports that are coming out of Rio de Janeiro. Right? You know what? Let's listen to Dak Prescott. Let's ask him how he is preparing for this field in Brazil.
7: Not a lot goes into that for me. I trust my equipment, the cleats that I'm going to have. I'm not really even looking into the news about how people feel about the field. If it's the surface we're going to play on, let's go do it. One way or another, I mean, obviously, if they're going to allow the game to be played, it's good enough. And so where I'm from, I've played on worse. I've been tackled on concrete. So the fact that the grass is soft, we'll take it. I'll take it anyways. I hope not to hit it anyway. So, you know.
1: Yeah, I mean, you're not in the Marcy Street projects, Dak. I mean, you know, you don't have to play on the concrete, right? I mean, he out there acting like he in the concrete jungle. Okay, we get it. The fact that this is even part of the

0: storyline is what bothers me about this game. These guys shouldn't have to have this be a part of the storyline. It shouldn't be about the field conditions. I literally saw on, I want to say, Get Up this morning, Peter Schrager breaking down what was wrong with the grass, how they were going to rectify the situation. Like, that shouldn't be a part of the conversation a couple days before the game, Mia.
1: We shouldn't be saying, well, the Ravens are going to have to run the ball because who knows what happens if you try to pass it, even though the Cowboys are going to be down three players in their secondary, so maybe you do want to try to pass the ball. No, we're worried about the field and how that's going to affect the ability to cut, pivot on the grass. Which we always love to talk about the grass, Q. It's all about what's on the grass. I don't know when that saying became mainstream, but that's what we're focused on. Here is head coach Jesse Minter on his expectations for that field condition, those field conditions in Brazil.
2: I think anytime that, you know, there's potential for the environment, so to speak, to impact, you know, you gotta obviously have some ideas in mind. But at the same time, like, to your point, I mean, both teams will be playing on the same surface. It's not a, I wouldn't say it's an advantage for one team or the other. I would say the main thing is for our guys to get out there, to feel comfortable with it, to make sure they have the right type of footwear on. We've obviously spent a lot of time thinking about that, not necessarily talking about it, but just our equipment staff doing an unbelievable job, having a plan in place. And then at the end of the day, again, it's us being out there playing our style of football, knowing that just like if it started pouring down rain in a game where you thought it might not, you know, the ability to adjust to different things like that will be really important. So something we look forward to being able to do.
0: Now, the problem for me again, I'm going to go back to this. It's one thing if it starts raining and that's a situation that is uncontrollable, right? Mother Nature happens. I get that. But again, for this to be a storyline and you hear Jesse Minter say, well, we'll get the guys out there early to make sure they're comfortable on the grass. There should be no situation where they're not comfortable, Mia. Like, if you're going to play these games international, which I'm all for, I'm fine, right? I know they want to expand the game. They want to go globally. Grow the game worldwide. I get it. I'm all here for it. But the conditions have to be a certain standard. Honestly, we should be talking about the X's and O's, not what the Jimmys and Joes are playing on.
1: I said off the top, I think this is going to be a shootout because I think both these defenses, while stout at different points in time, not so stout at others. The Ravens lead the NFL in giving up three touchdowns all in the fourth quarter. Mind you, they've only given up two touchdowns total between the first through third quarters in their first two games of the 2026 season. So this one's going to come down to the wire, and I hope the field conditions don't play a factor as to why.
0: I do, too. I do think the Ravens are going to get this one. I just don't think the Cowboys are going to be able to stop them, but I really hope that on Monday our headline is not the field conditions played a factor. Oregon, USC. Is this a playoff game? That's next on ESPN Radio on the all-new ESPN app.
3: 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Jalen Hurts and the Eagles head to Chicago looking to stay hot. So can Jalen Hurts continue to silence his doubters? It's Unsportsmanlike, 6 a.m. Eastern, right here on ESPN Radio, ESPN2, and ESPNU.
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6: I'm Mia O'Brien. Breaking news here in the last hour. Steph Curry and the Warriors have agreed to a two-year, $116 million extension, according to our Shams Charania. The deal also includes a player option for 2028-2029. Five college football games on this Friday night. Conference opener for the defending national champions, Kurt Cignetti and Indiana. On upset watch, they lead Northwestern 22-13, 8:07 to go in the ballgame. Cats are driving. That one is in Bloomington. Elsewhere in the Big Ten, Rutgers picks up its first win of the year, 58-7 over Howard. In the ACC, Clemson and Cal scoreless, or Cal actually just scored the first score of the game on a fumble recovery for a touchdown, 5:15 remaining in the first quarter. Elsewhere, Army defeats Temple 21-17. Navy falls to UAB 24-20 in Birmingham. Injury news for Saturday's big matchup in the Swamp. Ole Miss running back Kewon Lacy trending towards not being available, sources tell our Pete Thamel. Final weekend of the Major League Baseball regular season. Ahead of the impending nor'easter in the Northeast, the Red Sox-Cubs series finale Sunday has been moved to Tropicana Field. Both teams are already playoff bound. AL West still yet to be decided. The Rangers doing themselves no favors this evening. They fall to the Minnesota Twins 10-2. The A's and the Astros currently in action. Houston in front 1-0 in the top of the fifth. The final wild card spot in the NL up for grabs. The Diamondbacks playing like a team that wants it. They lead the Padres 7-2 in the top of the fifth. Meanwhile, the Phillies fall to the Rays 2-0. That could open the door for the Diamondbacks to control their own destiny if that streak continues. Phillies have lost three in a row. Guardians and Royals tied at 7 in the bottom of the eighth. Meanwhile, the White Sox picked up another win tonight, 6-1 over the Rockies, as they are in the driver's seat for the AL Central title. For more scores and analysis, head on over to ESPN.com and the all-new ESPN app. Let's talk some more college football on the other side. It's game night on ESPN.
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2: Alongside Mia O'Brien, I am Q Myers. 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Got a good slate of college football games going on this weekend, but it's never good, Mia, when it's early in the season like it is, and you're already talking about an elimination game when it comes to the Oregon Ducks. Again, it's Game Night here on ESPN Radio on the all-new ESPN app. Helping us out, talk about this number 20-ranked Oregon versus number 12 USC. We bring in Brenna Green, KOIN News Sports Anchor Reporter. And Brenna, thanks so much for your time. Definitely appreciate you. This is a big one for Oregon going up against USC. They're 2-1 on the season. USC is 4-0. How are the folks there around the program treating this game going up against the Trojans?
3: I think everybody knows what's at stake right now for this Oregon team. I mean, lose this one and you're not 100% out of the college football playoff, but it's going to be a slog, I would say, and you would have to win out the rest of the year to really feel any sort of comfort. I think that this is a game that everybody knows has an even higher importance than the start of the season. And they have just been

0: really trying to turn some things around within that program after that Oklahoma State game. Dante Moore has talked a lot about the fact that he kind of felt like he was leading enough going into that Oklahoma State game, and afterwards he found out from his teammates they wanted even more from him. And so he said, all right, it's time for me to be even more vocal. They've been, you know, restarting periods when Dante says it isn't good enough. He's the one that's been, you know, leading the charge. I know that their center, Poncho, he has had some times where he's looked at his teammates and said, all right, we're restarting this entire drill because this is not going well. So there's been a lot of ownership around the players in the program, and that's really what they've been working on the past 2 weeks.
1: Temperature check, out there in the Pacific Northwest. And no, not just you, Brenna, as I know you're running around covering some high school football games, let alone prepping for this big one between Oregon and USC tomorrow, while still making time to join us here on game night on ESPN Radio. But I say temperature check because it's more of a gut check, but also self-evaluation. You noted the leadership that Dante Moore feels like he has to step more into that leader role. But additionally, as this team has tried to self-scout and self-evaluate, where have they pointed the finger as to the shortcomings through the first 3 weeks of the college football season?
0: Yeah, I think it really has been a lot of the leadership stuff. I mean, if you know Dante, I'd say he's come way more out of his shell this year than last year. But I don't find him, he's not like an intrinsically rah-rah dude. He's not Bo Nix. He's not Dylan Gabriel, where those guys just walk into a room and you know it's time to get down to business. And that's something that this team this year, you know, has been really trying to, I think, figure out. Even a Bryce Betcher, who got drafted last year into the NFL, I mean, he was a walk-on at Oregon, but he really assumed that leadership role. And this year, you know, you look around the program, you look on defense and offense, and there isn't someone that is like that North Star. Maybe Evan Stewart, wide receiver, he's very outgoing, but he was hurt all of last year. So, you know, I think that's really the thing that maybe people didn't take into account. I know I probably didn't take into account as much on this team, is that you have some guys on both the defense and offense that are just a little bit quieter by nature. I mean, Mateo Uiagalelei is like that. I know it's been a real test for him to be more of a vocal leader. Same with Tatum Tuioti. I mean, Bear Alexander. Like, all these guys are just a little bit more on the quiet side. And when you look on the defensive side, Devin Jackson has really been the one that's had to step up and lead. Well, Devin has been injured a lot of his career at Oregon. So it's just a situation where there isn't someone that you look at on this team and you go, oh, yeah, that's the guy in terms of leadership. I think Poncho, their center, has done a really good job over the last 2 years of trying to make himself more vocal, but it's not how he is inherently by nature. So that is really where I think maybe it's one of those intangible things that you don't really take into account when you look at the X's and O's of a team and how talented they could be. You just think, well, somebody's going to step into that role. And, you know, come to find out, I think that maybe it was a little bit more lacking than we thought.
2: Talking all things Oregon football right now with Brenna Green here on Game Night on ESPN Radio on the all-new ESPN app. Now, Oregon is favored in this one, even though they're, you know, they're ranked number 20 and USC is ranked 12th. Oregon has also won four straight games against USC. What has been the reasons why Oregon has had so much success against the Trojans?
0: Well, you know, I want to get on my soapbox for a little bit.
2: Okay, come on with it. Come on.
0: Yeah. All right, there's been this narrative out there this week that, like, Oregon and USC is a rivalry. As you just said, Oregon has beaten USC four times in a row. They've won six out of the last seven times. I grew up an Oregon fan, tried and true. I have never viewed USC as a rival.
1: Oh, yeah.
0: It's not because I'm like, oh, like, we're better than them. That's not it at all. It's just not like the inherent rivalry for Oregon. Like, especially over the last 10 years, I would say that UW is A1. There is not nice feelings between those two programs. Oregon State, I would say on Oregon State side, there's not nice feelings. On Oregon side, I would say there's a little bit more of,

0: it's not as there's not as much vitriol on Oregon's side, I would say, especially, you know, once we get into different conferences. Oregon and UW, we don't like each other. USC is a game that has been good. It's historically been, you know, it's two good programs going against each other. Just because this is two good programs going against each other does not mean that this is a rivalry. Yes, they are two of the best programs on the West Coast year in and year out. I don't understand how this is a thing this week that everyone's like, oh, it's a rivalry. I mean, Lincoln Riley clearly has not had great success against Oregon since he has been down at USC. I would say this is a really important game for him to win. I mean, it's well documented that USC, one of the big reasons why they wanted to get out of the Pac-12 is that they didn't want to keep playing Oregon. So I guess I could see from like that perspective, fans like being like, oh, well, this is rivalry because they didn't want to keep playing us. Didn't work out for them. Sorry, guys. But anyways, so I just don't understand why this is a thing, especially like you referenced, that this has been a game that Oregon has done very well in over the last, you know, 10 or so years. It's 6 out of 7. It's different coaching staffs. It's different locales. This has been a game that Oregon has historically won over the past decade. So, you know, I can't say that there's, you know, one thing that Oregon is better at over that time. Like, obviously, there's so many different iterations of teams and things like that. I would say that there's a lot of L.A. guys on Oregon, so they, like, want to beat USC. So maybe in their minds it's a bit of a rivalry. But for me, as somebody who, you know, grew up a fan, now a reporter. And by the way, this is coming from someone who skipped her senior year homecoming dance to go to an Oregon-USC game. Okay?
1: Yes. Dances are overrated.
0: Absolutely. I guess I could say that if I wanted to, but it just doesn't resonate with me. Oregon has just done better against USC. Point blank, simple. That's what it is.
2: Well, you took the words out of my mouth, Brenna. Is this a bigger game for Lincoln Riley or Dan Lanning? Which you said it's Lincoln Riley. I agree. I've spewed poetic here on ESPN radio for the last 3 months that I think Lincoln Riley is in danger, even after a 3-0 start to the season. He is in danger of being the James Franklin candidate of the year. Ooh. Fired on the tarmac before Halloween. But we'll save that for another time. We'll see what happens in Southern California Saturday evening. I do want to pivot briefly with you because you also do such a great job covering the Portland Fire. Of course, Q does a great job covering the Aces. I'm, of course, keeping tabs on all things WNBA. We were just curious if you could just give us a minute or so just on your experience covering the Portland Fire in their first season as a WNBA franchise.
0: It's just been a really like uplifting experience, which, you know, like I almost like don't like to say about women's sports because it's like how many people are describing like covering men's sports as an uplifting experience, but mm-hmm. just being at exit interviews the other day, like all of these players, it was just so sincere about how much they enjoyed their time in Portland, and you know, players who are like, yeah, I'm coming back next year. You know, like if there's, you know, the players that are, you know, have their contracts that are, you know, up or restricted free agents are like, yeah, I want to come back next year. And you know, this is from a team that did not make the playoffs, obviously. But they certainly outperformed what the expectations were. I think maybe the over under for wins was 10 and they got to 17. I was there during their season finale the other night where they won in overtime over Golden State after being down 17-0. And I think that's the thing that's really cool about this team is that they really were able, they never gave up. And their head coach really instilled that in them. And I thought that was the coolest thing is that they were just so, they were just not going to take no for an answer, even if they were down by, you know, 20 or whatever. Like, there was just not a lot of give up in this team. And I thought that was really cool. I think this team is on track to, you know, make the playoffs next year. And I'm really interested to see what free agency looks like for them now. Because in the very shortened free agency period, you know, they didn't get a lot of people because, nobody knew anything about this

0: team. Like, they had an unproven GM. They had a head coach who had never even been in the WNBA before, had never been a head coach at any sort of major level before. So there was just a lot of questions, and they were just unable to really get any of their big targets to come. So I'm really interested to see what free agency looks like for this team, and I am really interested to see how things look next year. Also very interested to see how Iana Martín looks next year. She was on Spain in the FIBA World Cup and lit it up. So the Fire drafted her this year. She opted not to play this season. She will be there next year, and I'm very excited for that as well.
1: Well, they're going to definitely be a tough out. They've showed that throughout the course of the year, that they are going to be a tough out no matter what. And this game should be a tough one as well. Even though it's not a rivalry, I'm not going to call it a rivalry. Oregon versus USC.
0: Thank you.
1: Look forward to it. Brenna, fantastic stuff. Thanks so much for giving us some time. Enjoy the game. We definitely appreciate you.
0: Thank you guys so much.
1: Absolutely. Sports anchor, reporter Brenna Green right there, KOIN News, here on Game Night on ESPN Radio, the all-new ESPN app. She talked about the Portland Fire. They're not in the playoffs, but we do have the handful of teams that are in the playoffs, and we'll break that down next here on Game Night on ESPN Radio and the all-new ESPN app.
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0: victory for the top-seeded team headed into our WNBA playoffs, led by a 19-point first half from Kaylin McBride. She's got 22 to lead all scorers tonight. 21 from her teammate Natasha Howard, and an emphatic 86-66 win for Minnesota in our regular season finale.
1: Highlight coming in courtesy of WNBA League Pass. Minnesota Lynx getting it done. They've gotten it done start to finish for the most part throughout the course of the WNBA regular season. It's game night here on ESPN Radio. 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She's Mia O'Brien. I'm Q Myers. And Mia, the stage is set for the postseason and the WNBA to get underway. That's going to happen on Sunday coming up. It's pretty exciting. And this season, before we get into the actual games, has actually been the highest scoring regular season in WNBA history. Teams are averaging just over 87 points per game. The next closest was 2020, when teams averaged 83 points per game. So a lot of scoring going on this year, and there's some teams that can light it up. So I'm going to go ahead and rattle off the games. I'm going to pitch it to you, and you're going to give us your Mia O'Brien WNBA breakdown playoff edition. So Sunday.
2: Please do it.
1: Sunday, September 27th, 2 p.m. Eastern time on ABC. The Liberty at the Minnesota Lynx that I just mentioned.
2: The Lynx, of course, once again, the best team in the regular season, the second straight year that they have had at least a share of the best record in the W. It's the seventh time they have clinched at least a share of the best record in the league. Of the six previous times that they finished atop the league standings, they made it to the finals five times, Q, but how many times did they win it? We know last year, Nafisa Collier's injury in the semifinals of the WNBA playoffs ultimately spelled doom for Cheryl Reeves' squad. I'm so fascinated by what Breanna Stewart did at the World Cup and if that can carry over into the WNBA playoffs. She looked great through the four games.
1: Amazing.
2: In the weird limbo between the World Cup, where, of course, she was the MVP. I mean, she wasn't the MVP. Jackie Young was. We'll get to her in a second. But point being, Stewie was the undisputed MVP with no Asia Wilson for Team USA. She comes back. The Liberty are just as Jekyll and Hyde as they've been all year long. She's still dropping 20-plus. She's dropping double-doubles. But can the Liberty find another gear? They brought in Chris DeMarco from the Warriors because they believe that that would increase their offensive production. And as you alluded to, Q, every other team in the league is putting up buckets like there's no tomorrow.
1: Yep.
2: But the Liberty have been one of the most inconsistent outfits. And so that's where I do like the Lynx in this matchup, barring something unforeseen. But I am, of course, a little hesitant. As much as I do trust the Lynx, I don't know if I trust them as much as the rest of the betting population. How about that?
1: Yeah, they got to have a healthy Olivia Miles. She's shown that if she's not healthy, they could be in trouble. I believe she'll be healthy. She'll be good to go. The Liberty have just been so inconsistent. I don't

0: We'll see how they get out of this round against the Minnesota Lynx. I think they're too good, but I am paying attention to the Lynx moving forward and the health of Olivia Miles, and can they finally take that next step? I mean, they haven't won a title since 2017, and we all know they're a very good program. So that gets started 2 p.m. Eastern Time, ABC, Liberty at the Minnesota Lynx. Keeping this party rolling, how about 4 p.m. Eastern Time on ABC, a game that you know I'll be locked in on, the Fever at the Aces. A lot of people believe the Aces got this in the bag. I am not one of them. Talk to me.
1: A lot of people are calling this the game night series of the 2026 WNBA playoffs. The Fever, the Aces, the party gets going in Sin City on Sunday. And, of course, the Aces are the higher seed, and so they will have home court advantage. Of the seven other teams in the playoffs, the only team that the Indiana Fever have a winning record against this year are the Las Vegas Aces.
0: Of course they do. Of course.
1: And that, of course, comes on the heels of the crazy five-game semifinal series a year ago. No Caitlin Clark in that one. Kelsey Mitchell had to exit with an emergency injury in overtime, or emergency medical condition, I should say. I keep forgetting the name of it exactly, but she's obviously good to go now, even though she only had 10 points in that regular season finale, and Caitlin only had two, which is why I still have questions about this rotation, even after the FIBA World Cup break.

0: See the Atlanta Dream were here last year as a 3 seed. They didn't get it done against the Fever. They got upset at home. And so I do think this is going to be the Dream's coming out party where they make a stand and they say, hey, we're not just here to win a quarterfinal round. We're here to go all the way to the finals.
1: Yeah, this is one. And the Mystics have been very inconsistent all year long. That's been my biggest concern. They have a lot of talent, but they are young. And Atlanta, they just seem like they have a little bit of edge to them. So that should be a fun series for sure. 9 p.m. Eastern time, the Wings at the Valkyries. How are you feeling this one?
0: Hey, you just heard Brendan Green say the Valkyries lost to the Portland Fire the other night. The Valkyries, if you go through their most recent losses, it's pretty inexplicable. I mean, they lose to the Sky on a last-minute buzzer beater. They lose to the Fire. And so that's where I'm not counting Paige Beckers and company out. And she's averaging over 20 points per game since coming back from the FIBA World Cup. The Dallas Wings have won 7 of their last 10, dating back pre-World Cup break. I think it goes to 3. I think the Valkyries are able to pull off the series win, but at the same time, which would be the first in their playoff in their franchise history. But I think the Wings are going to push this one to a 3-game set.
1: I think they will as well. The one edge I give the Valkyries is they can play defense, right? They get after it defensively, and I think that that's going to be the ultimate reason why they win this series. And AZ Fudd's not there for Dallas. That's going to be an issue as well. But the matchups are set. Now, they all get started on, you know, football Sunday, but we know there's a lot of eyeballs still on the WNBA and the postseason. So that's a little bit of playoff breakdown when it comes to the WNBA. She's Mia O'Brien. I'm Q Myers. Who is the leaders in the clubhouse for college's most coveted trophy? That's next on Game Night on ESPN Radio.
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4: Me O'Brien. Five college football games this Friday night. Conference opener for the defending national champions. Kurt Cignetti, Indiana on the ropes in the second half. They've made a little bit of breathing room out there in Bloomington. 29-20, they lead Northwestern. Aiden Childs and the Cats driving, though. A 1:01 to play in a two-possession game. We will keep you posted on the finish right here on game night on ESPN Radio. Elsewhere in the Big Ten, Rutgers picks up its first win of the season, 58-7 over Howard. Clemson and Cal are in action out on the West Coast. Cal in front of Clemson, 7-3, 13:07 to play in the second quarter. Elsewhere, Army defeated Temple, 21-17. UAB defeats Navy, 24-20. Steph Curry and the Warriors have agreed to a two-year, $116 million extension, according to Arshams Charania. The deal also includes a player option for 2028 to 2029. For final weekend of the Major League Baseball regular season is upon us. Ahead of the impending nor'easter in the Northeast, the Red Sox and Cubs series finale has been moved to Florida. They'll play game number 162 at Tropicana Field. AL West still yet to be decided. The Rangers doing themselves no favors. They fall to the Twins 10-2. Meanwhile, the Astros are currently trailing the A's 3-1. That game is in the bottom of the sixth. Diamondbacks making a late push for that final wild card spot in the NL. They lead the Padres 10-2. Meanwhile, the Phillies fell to the Rays 2-0. The Guardians have taken a 12-7 lead over the Royals in the bottom of the ninth. They, of course, are still vying for the AL Central crown, having already punched their ticket to the postseason. The White Sox defeated the Rockies 6-1 earlier today. A couple other games currently in progress. The Angels lead the Mariners 2-0. The Dodgers lead the Giants 2-0. And again, the Red Sox and Cubs headed to Tropicana Field for the series finale. The Red Sox beat the Cubs 4-3. More scores and analysis, head on over to ESPN.com and the all-new ESPN app. Our Heisman Straw Poll is coming your way on game night here on ESPN Radio.
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8: Hoosiers are giving a sigh of relief, Mia. Kurt Cignetti is not going to be happy with this performance when it is all said and done. 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
4: 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Nittany Lions, you're up next. 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
8: That is wild. Northwestern gave Indiana everything that they can handle. Kurt Cignetti is not going to be happy. 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I don't think I'm going to expect anyone that's going to be on the Heisman watch in this game. I don't think anyone built their stock up Heisman-wise, but we will find out here on Game Night on ESPN Radio, the all-new ESPN app, SiriusXM Channel 80, and TuneIn. 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

0: 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Heisman, you say? Let's get it.
1: Might be sealing the Heisman Trophy.
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3: Keeping it channels. He runs left. He's in the 10. He's in the 5. He's in the end zone. He caught him with their britches down. Touchdown, Ole Miss.
1: Hand off the middle. Burst through and more. Can they catch Jaden Ball? They will not. On fourth down, a long touchdown run. That's going to put Jaden Ball over 100 yards and plenty. Three touchdowns and joins exclusive Florida Gators company.
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5: Number five.
6: Let's get it going with the call you just heard from our Mark Kestisher. Give him the dang ball. Jaden Ball. In last week's 10-point victory, or rather, not a 10-point victory. Yeah, no, it wasn't. No, ignore the score. The score didn't matter in the second
0: half,
6: especially.
0: It was a win.
6: Florida was up by three possessions late in this game before Auburn made it more respectable in that final box score. Jaden Ball torched him. 26 touches, 162 total yards, three touchdowns. He is the only player in college football with three carries of 50-plus yards. He is number two in the country in rushing yards. He is tied for first with eight rushing scores. Look, we've been saying it all year long here on Game Night on ESPN Radio, which, by the way, if you're new to our Heisman Straw Poll, it changes every week. It's based off of the previous week. It's to get you ready for the upcoming weekend slate. There's no question, Q. We've been giving wide receivers love. It is high time that we give a running back love here on Game Night in our Straw Poll. Jaden Ball is the first to join the party.
0: Yeah, I mean, he's got 458 yards on the season. They're 3-0. Right? 458 yards. The dude's incredible. And the thing about it is, and I asked about what makes him so special earlier on the show here on Game Night on ESPN Radio, it's that breakaway speed, but he didn't always have that. He's got the size, he's got the strength, but the speed is just, he's taking it to another level. So that's what really is making him so explosive and so dangerous, and a big reason why Florida is going to be, you know, looked at as a favorite in a lot of these games coming moving forward, including this one coming up against Ole Miss.
6: And just imagine, John Summerall and his family hadn't flown up to Atlanta to Jaden Ball's house and spent Christmas Eve with him and his family. Not sure that he is toting the rock for the Gators the way he is. He is currently plus 6,000 at DraftKings, 14th best odds to win the Heisman Trophy. This next guy has the 11th best odds.
0: Okay.
5: Number four.
6: Is it Keenholz? Is it Keinholz? All I know is this, the South Dakota State signal caller, Q, doesn't get the credit he deserves. Louisville is not getting the credit that they deserve after they knocked off SMU 41-31 last week. Lincoln Keenholz, 177 yards, two touchdowns, not to mention 42 rushing yards and another score. While, yes, we are going to heap praise on some other names on this list because they have top 25 wins, Lincoln Keenholz and Louisville played Ole Miss tighter than LSU did. It doesn't seem like anyone is talking about what was one of the games of the week in the opening weekend of a college football season. Oh, and by the way, now they picked up arguably one of the biggest ACC wins of the season.
0: Yeah, no, Louisville's a good program. They really are, and that's a really good, young, talented young man. And, yeah, that's the guy to continue to follow and watch for sure because Louisville can win a lot of games. They really can. And picking up that win over the weekend, that was big time. And listening to that one on the radio was a lot of fun. And I didn't know what direction it was going to go. But, you know, SMU didn't have enough to get it done. Louisville, though, they're them. They're a really good program for sure.
6: Like we said, unfortunately, the Heisman Trophy has turned into a quarterback award. Yep. We try to give all players love here on our Heisman Straw Poll here on Game Night on ESPN Radio. But this next guy's a quarterback. With that said, Q, I feel like he's our quarterback because we have been including this guy every week, and now it appears the rest of the nation has found out about him.
5: Number three.
6: Kamario Taylor, Mississippi State. Remember that line I just had about Lincoln Keenholz and Louisville? Yep. They played Ole Miss close. And, of course, the guy who we're going to get to here in just a second has two top 25 wins under he and his team's belt. He may not have two top 25 wins, but Kamario Taylor and Mississippi State have two Power 4 wins. And that's a whole lot more than Indiana, Ohio State, Texas. Do I need to say anything else? He is tied. Listen.

0: They ain't playing no cupcakes. And look, no. I know P.J. Fleck and Minnesota aren't exactly what they probably wanted to be at this juncture of the year, but at the same time, Kamario Taylor, Mississippi State went up there and they kicked some butt. They took their lunch money, and then all they did this past week to follow up on that impressive performance in Minneapolis was come back to beat South Carolina and take their lunch money. Kamario Taylor is now tied for second in the country in touchdown passes. He's fifth in QBR. He's got 11 touchdowns to one interception.
1: Yep.
0: All anyone wants to talk about, though, Q, is where is he going to be playing next year? I heard Chris Jones this week from the Chiefs say he's going to pay all the money in the world. He's got to keep Kamario Taylor in Mississippi. He's got to keep him home.
1: Yeah, there's no doubt. 11 touchdowns, one interception. He's only taken 4 sacks on the season as well. Right? So, yeah, he is a hell of a player for sure. 832 total yards so far passing throughout the course of this season. And, again, that 11-1 ratio, touchdown interceptions, is very impressive. You have a guy like that that'll protect the ball, you have a chance to win every time.
0: He's now plus 1,100, according to DraftKings, to win the Heisman Trophy. Fourth best odds. I feel like we manifested this. I take a lot of pride in it. This next guy has been in each weekly edition of the Straw Poll here in 2026.
2: Number two.
0: He does fall down one spot, so I think you can guess who is number one. At number two, it's Darian Mensah, the Miami quarterback, currently plus 370, the second best odds at DraftKings as well. He leads the country in completion percentage. He is tied for second with Kamario Taylor in touchdown passes thrown. Third in QBR, but much like our friends in Bloomington, much like our friends in Columbus, Ohio, who have you played, Miami?
1: I take it back.
0: They've played 2 ACC games, Q, and that's why he's at number 2. And that's why I don't want to fault Mario Cristobal entirely, because they have technically played 2 conference games, even if Stanford and Wake Forest aren't necessarily a murderer's row in 2026.
1: No, and look, he hasn't thrown any interceptions, and he's only taken 1 sack. But again, go back to who have they played. He is the truth. Right? There's no doubt about that. We get that. But, I want to see it as the competition ratchets it up. And, unfortunately, I probably won't see that until Notre Dame, November 7th.
0: They get Central Michigan this weekend.
1: Again, I won't see it until November 7th.
0: Not helping the case.
1: Just saying. Look, we have truth serum that we drink around here. We pump truth serum into our veins. That's the only knock I have on Mensah and Miami. We're not going to learn a ton about them until November 7th. I'll be 50 by then. By the time we learn about Notre Dame, I'll be 50 years old.
0: I can't even ring the bell on you. That's too good. That's too good. This next guy needs no introduction. We know who he is.
2: Number one.
0: Trinidad Chambliss, now the best odds, according to DraftKings, plus 310 to win the Heisman Trophy. He's got 2 top 25 wins under his belt, Q.
1: Yep.
0: He's a winner. 33 of 48 last week at home against LSU. 363 passing yards. 2 passing touchdowns, a rushing score. Yes, the interception, but he got the most important stat leaving Oxford, Mississippi, headed to Florida to play the Gators in Gainesville tomorrow. And that was a 32-24 win over his former head coach in the LSU Tigers.
1: You know, and the touchdown pass that he had in the first half where he started to break the pocket and then just threaded the needle, that was impressive. And then the one that broke the tie when he ran, that was super impressive. The guy is a winner. He's got that winning in his veins. I would say that that's a Heisman moment. But then they got to follow it up with a game against Florida coming up tomorrow that we've already talked about. So if they go in there and they don't play well, don't perform, all of a sudden him being the leader in the clubhouse for the Heisman could take a fall. And then Mensah's like, cuckoo, here I am.
0: I'm playing the Chippewas.
1: Yeah,
0: cuckoo,
1: exactly.
0: Cuckoo.
1: So that could be a game changer depending on how Trinidad Chambliss plays coming up tomorrow and Ole Miss as well. But I like him a lot. I really do. And the thing about it is NFL evaluators, I believe they like him a lot as well, especially with those winning traits that he has.
0: This is the reason we do the Straw Poll each week here on game night, because it fluctuates based off the performances from the weekend before. By the way, Q, I do want to give an honorable mention this week.
1: Okay.
0: Been hearing from some dog fans here in Jacksonville, including some unnamed Jacksonville Jaguars. You probably can figure out who I'm referring to. He's probably not listening, but that's okay. Gunnar Stockton, second in the country in completion percentage, first in QBR. Don't know if he's going to translate to the NFL, but he's a great college quarterback. He's a great leader for Kirby Smart. He's exactly what Mike Bobo needs. They also haven't played anybody. So, Georgia, you're playing Oklahoma. I still don't think you'll have played anybody by Sunday, by next week when we do this Heisman Straw Poll again.
1: Agreed.
0: But I hope at some point in time we can rank Gunnar Stockton, because I do think he's a great college quarterback, and I do think Georgia is one of the 5 best teams in the country.
1: And for this exercise, that's all he needs to be, is a great college quarterback. He doesn't need to be a guy that, you know, has some

0: big hopes to be a top pick in the NFL draft. That's not what it's about. It's about leading Georgia to where they want to go, which is obviously hoisted another national championship. And he is, exactly what you said, a great college quarterback. That's our Heisman straw poll this week. She's Mia O'Brien. I'm Q Myers. Coming up next, 0-2 in the NFL is not a good sign, but there are a couple teams that could turn it around. We'll break that down next here on Game Night on ESPN Radio on the all-new ESPN app.
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Hey, it's Emmy Golden, and my bet of the week is I'm taking the Tampa Bay Buccaneers +1.5 over the Minnesota Vikings. Kyler Murray is back, and I think that might disrupt some things with the Vikings, so I'm looking for Tampa Bay.

0: the Guardians. I'm just glad he didn't mention the Guardians, but he did mention the Tampa Bay Buccaneers. Our guy Emmett Golden rocking with them versus the Minnesota Vikings. 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She's Mia O'Brien. I'm Q Myers. 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So Tampa Bay, 0-2. Minnesota is coming in 2-0. So this is going to be an ESPN Radio game. We're looking forward to that one. And apparently Emmett is rocking with Baker Mayfield. That's his BFF, Mia. That's his BFF.
1: They can't quit him out there in Cleveland. You know, you would think Deshaun Watson just led them to a victory over Baker Mayfield and the Bucs and that defense. But no, Baker's their quarterback forever.
0: Apparently, well, he's got to have some kind of sense of urgency. And here he is talking about that sense of urgency going into the Vikings game.
2: I think our group's ready to get out there and get the taste out of our mouth, to be honest with you. Especially after, you know, watching the tape 2 weeks in a row and just the things that we know we can get fixed. So it's since urgency's there, focus is there. And like I said earlier, just got to translate it to Sunday.
1: Q, Todd Bowles' Buccaneers started last year 6-2.
0: Yep.
1: Since then, they are 2-9. It's not instilling a lot of confidence in me.
0: No.
1: At the same time, I will tell you this. If the Bucs don't win on Sunday against the Vikings, this feels eerily familiar. They're cooked. It feels eerily familiar to a situation I experienced firsthand in Doug Peterson's third season here in Jacksonville. Much like Todd Bowles, you could make the argument, hey, Doug's got the Jaguars winning 9 games in back-to-back seasons. There's no way he gets fired. Todd Bowles has led Tampa to 3 division crowns in the last 4 years. There's no way that they could possibly fire Todd Bowles, right?
0: No.
1: What happened to Douglas?
0: I'll tell you this. This will get you fired. Todd Bowles, 9-16 versus teams that are entered with winning record as the Buccaneers head coach. 9-16. That is the worst winning percentage among active coaches with at least 25 such games in that stretch. That, my friends, will get you fired. And honestly, I don't feel Tampa Bay in this game at all. I think Minnesota and that Brian Flores-led defense, I'm not worried about Kyler Murray. I know Emmett was talking about Kyler Murray is going to be disruptive. Brian Flores' defense is going to be disruptive. And I think that's going
1: to
0: be the
1: difference maker. Right. I think he meant to say he will combust, maybe. Like Kyler Murray isn't
0: like they're
1: the right
0: on a roll
1: thing.
0: And all of a sudden they're adding a new player into it.
1: So what,
0: a new quarterback.
1: Are they going to put Carson Wentz in at halftime?
0: No. They're not going to need to. They're going to have that Brian Flores defense is going to put the vice grips on Baker Mayfield and Tampa Bay. I think this is going to be a really bad start for Tampa Bay and Todd Bowles. This is one of those that could be the beginning of the end. And I don't root for guys to get fired, but he might want to sharpen up his resume.

0: That 9-16 versus teams that enter with the winning record, that is no bueno, right? That is no bueno. You cannot do that. So that's the Vikings at Tampa Bay. I think Tampa Bay stays without a win on the season, and Minnesota stays unscathed, and they improve to 3-0. What's the next game?
1: Texans at Colts.
0: Man, I talked so much about the Texans. Somebody's got to win this one, right? Someone's got to win this one.
2: And they're both 0-2.
0: Exactly. So somebody's going to get a dub, watch they end up tying or something. But I talked so much about the Texans and what they were going to do, and so far they're 0-2. Now, the saving grace for them is that they started out 0-3 last year, and they ended up making a deep run to the playoffs. But you can't just count on all you're going to catch lightning in a bottle, and you're going to be that team again. But they have proof of concept, Mia, that they've been there, done that before.
2: Only five teams have started 0-3. Since 1990, and then made the playoffs. Two of those five teams were the Texans in 2025 and 2018. So if there's any team that can do it, it's certainly them. But at the same time, I wouldn't put the odds on it all that great. This game is taking place in Indianapolis. The Colts are another team that if they were to fall to 0-3, that temperature check out there for Shane Steichen, Chris Ballard, a lot of reports of where there was there arguing on the sideline. Of course, Carly Ursay Gordon is patrolling those sidelines during the game. A lot of folks took issue with that for whatever the reason in week two. Yeah, it could get ugly in Indianapolis sooner rather than later if they lose this one.
0: And the only saving grace for the Texans, the Colts, and the Titans is that the Jaguars didn't finish their business against the Denver Broncos last week.
2: So there's still a chance.
0: There's still a chance. I mean, the division is the Jaguars leading it at 1-1, and then everyone else is over.
2: No Nico Collins in this one, officially ruled out for a second straight week. We've seen what this offense for Houston looks like without Nico Collins. We saw a run game that had 12 total yards at the half. It looked eerily similar to the run game that I was told they fixed in this offensive line that they rebuilt.
0: Yeah.
2: And, of course, that was against some pretty formidable defenses. I never thought I'd say that about the Cincinnati Bengals, but we are in 2026.
0: That's where we are, yeah.
2: And so now you look at this Colts defense that a lot of people were high on in the offseason queue. I don't think it's as good as the Bengals, which is ironic given that the Colts defense coordinator used to be the DC up there in Cincinnati. But point being, I would think that C.J. Stroud could take care of business against this Colts defense, but I don't know because, again, when he doesn't have Nico Collins, he looks like he short circuits out there.
0: Well, how much better can he play? Here he is.
3: Yeah, I always look at myself to be accountable. Like, where can I have been better? There were some plays where, of course, I wanted back. That's every game, even games where I throw multiple touchdowns or throw, you know, multiple interceptions. Like, that's just football. But I believe, you know, like in that game, I could have completed some of those passes down the field, especially like in the fourth quarter. I missed some down the field. But I believe, you know, like I believe that we're building our rhythm. And the best football is ahead of us, and so we can. I'm not the type of person to like think about what's in the past too much. I've learned to like forget my failures, forget my successes, and to like work hard to like do what's next and do that better. So that's my plan, and I think you know I can be a lot better, and I will be, and I believe that our team feels the same way.
2: All we were missing there, Q, was that the biggest room is the room for improvement.
0: There you go. Said it by someone that wears a do-rag. I'm not mad at that. What's the next game?
1: Chargers at Bills.
0: Chargers are not very good. The Bills are really good. Chargers are not very good. Bills are really good. Let me say that one more time. Chargers are not very good. The Bills are very good, and they're playing at home. Buffalo, I don't think this is going to be close. I think Buffalo's going to run right through the Chargers.
2: Bills have a couple extra days rest after playing on Thursday Night Football. The Chargers have allowed the highest pressure rate in the league this season, 45.5%. Of course, the folks online will tell you, that's why you can't blame it all on Justin Herbert. And they're right, Q. But at the same time,
0: He hasn't been good.
2: Yeah, exactly.
0: He hasn't been good. No, he has not been good. There's throws that he could make that he just has not looked the part. And what I was told by people smarter than me is that Coach McDaniel was going to show and his offense was going to open up Justin Herbert. It's going to be the best version of Justin Herbert we ever saw. I don't think that that's going to change on Sunday. I think Buffalo is going to improve to 3-0. And the Chargers are going to be in a big hole there at 0-3.
2: Not good. Not good. We'll see what that run game looks like.
0: Yeah, we'll see. We'll see if they can hold on to the ball. They fumbled like six times last week, even though the Raiders only picked it up once. But, yeah, that's a problem as well. College football Saturday. It's a big Saturday coming up. And that's coming up next here on Game Night on ESPN Radio.
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4: I'm Mia O'Brien, conference opener for the defending national champs. Kurt Cignetti in Indiana's first game against a Power 4 team all year. And it showed. Northwestern had Indiana on the ropes, but a 70-yard Lee Beebe run and Josh Hoover TD late are the difference. Hoosiers win it 29-23. Elsewhere in the Big Ten, Rutgers picks up its first win of the season, 58-7 over Howard. Clemson and Cal currently in action over on ESPN on the TV side. Two-minute timeout in the first half. The Tigers have scored 10 unanswered to take a 10-7 lead. A 4 o'clock kick Friday afternoon between Army and Temple. The Black Knights improved to 2-1 with a 21-17 win. Navy also in action as they fall on the road to UAB 24-20. Injury news for Saturday's big matchup in the Swamp. Ole Miss running back Kewon Lacy trending towards not being available, sources tell our Pete Thamel. Steph Curry and the Warriors have agreed to a two-year, $116 million extension, according to our Shams Charania. The deal also includes a player option for 2028 to 2029. Final weekend of the Major League Baseball regular season. The AL West still yet to be decided. The Rangers doing themselves no favors. They fall to the Twins 10-2. Meanwhile, the Astros in action this evening against the A's. The Athletics lead this one 6-2. That game is in the top of the eighth. Final NL wildcard spot still up for grabs. The Phillies fell to the Rays 2-0 earlier Friday night. The Diamondbacks, with momentum and all the runs in the world, seemingly, they lead the Padres 11-3. That game is headed to the bottom of the eighth. The Guardians, the White Sox, still trying to vie for that AL Central title. Cleveland comes back to defeat the Royals 12-9. The White Sox beat the Rockies 6-1 as that one wages on. Sam Darnold, good to go for the Seattle Seahawks this week. He will return after suffering that injury in the opener. More scores and analysis, check out ESPN.com, the all-new ESPN app. Game night continues on ESPN Radio.
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2: Yeah, man, it's always room for improvement. They say that's the biggest room in the world, you know, so it's always room for improvement.
3: Michael Penix Jr. out here dropping a bar. The biggest room is the one for improvement. Man, oh, man, Q Myers. I'm speechless.
4: That is said, and sounds like it's said by a guy that wears a do-rag. 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
4: 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I don't tie mine up. I got a peanut head, so I need one that's really tight. Kind of looks like pantyhose, but it's a wave cap. Keeps my waves tight, even at 50 years old.
3: You're not 50 yet.
4: 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By the time that Miami plays Notre Dame, I will be. 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She's Mia O'Brien. I'm Q Myers. 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That's got a lot of CFP implications on the line. We'll get to that in a hot minute, but let's get to the first.

0: first game of a full slate of college football action.
1: Number one, Texas at number 14, Tennessee.
0: The Manning Bowl. The Manning Bowl. Arch Manning is the quarterback of the number one team in the country, Texas. Peyton Manning obviously was the quarterback there at Tennessee. Peyton Manning is going to be there in attendance in Knoxville, rocking burnt orange, not volunteer orange.
2: I don't know how I feel about that, Q.
0: I mean, it's
2: I get, you know, blood is thicker than water. Yeah. But I mean, there's a river down the street from Neyland Stadium. The water's there. It's real. It's flowing. It's flowing south, as we already discussed previously on another episode of Game Night on ESPN Radio. No, look, this is a game where all the hype will surround the Manning storyline.
3: Yep.
2: And in reality, the hype should be surrounding the true freshman quarterback, Faison Brandon, for Tennessee. And whether or not this is going to be his coming out party, whether or not Josh Heupel has a phenom on his hands, and all the hype is going to swing to Rocky Top, who, of course, or the home team in this one. Faison Brandon will attempt to become just the fourth true freshman starter to defeat an AP number one team in college football history. He's completed 64% of his passes for 552 yards, 6 touchdowns, has not thrown an interception, 154 rushing yards and 3 TDs on the ground for good measure.
0: I just don't know if Tennessee, as good as that Josh Heupel offense is, and I know it's very quarterback friendly, it's very, you know, I don't want to say simple, but it's simplistic, right? Let's put it like that. It's a little bit easier. I don't know if they're able to go up against a defense like Texas has, right? That true SEC defense that the Longhorns have. Like you said, it's all going to be about Arch Manning, the Manning story. I honestly think this game is won by the Texas defense.
2: The good news for the Texas defense is that Colin Simmons is off the injury report. Hollywood Smothers, their star tailback, who they got in the portal this offseason, is questionable for this game. But that's a huge, huge, physically and metaphorically speaking, boost for that Texas defense, Q.
0: Yeah, exactly. So I'm very intrigued by that. Obviously, like you said, though, Arch Manning's going to be the conversation. You know, how is he going to play in the place where his uncle most famously, well, just dominated? So that's going to be the real conversation. Matter of fact, Steve Sarkisian was asked about Arch Manning playing in Knoxville.
4: Arch and I, we were meeting this morning, and I just had assumed he'd been to Knoxville and been to Tennessee. He's never been before. So I'm sure it's pretty, you know, for the family and for Arch, you know, to play on the field that his uncle played on. And that's, again, just another, it's all part of the journey. It's all part of the story. And so for him, I'm sure there's going to be a special moment in there for the family and for him. But at the end of the day, you got to go play, right? They got natural grass. It's not turf. You know, it's going to be loud. So we better have great, you know, nonverbal communication ready to go.
2: Just happy that, I was about to say we're talking about the actual football, but nonverbal communication. Steve Sarkisian's still in his pulpit about that darn communication system that went down on the final drive of the national champ. Oh, no, you got God. It was with 6.5 minutes to go.
0: Well, look, this is that one nugget that he dropped, that this is going to be the first time that Arch is going to be in Knoxville, period. He has to hope that he starts out good, that he doesn't make the moment too big, right? Just kind of hyperventilate because he's on that same field and, you know, obviously he knows the greatness that played there. That's the one thing that he has to pay attention to. If he can settle down, I guess the sooner that Arch can settle down, the better for the Longhorns. I think they get this victory. I really do. I just don't think Tennessee could match, you know, can hang with the defense of the Texas Longhorns. How about another game?
1: Number 17, Iowa at number 18, Michigan.
0: Okay, here you go. Okay, Mia.
2: I'm listening. I'm listening to all these college football analysts on our airwaves here on the radio side, on the TV side at ESPN2. And, you know, because it's Kyle Whittingham v. Kirk Ferentz, everyone's expecting a rock fight. Do they realize that Iowa has Jerry Rice reincarnated and his name is Tony Diaz? Folks, if you have not seen this wide receiver who many people believed was the best available wide receiver in the transfer portal this offseason, and the young man chose the Iowa Hawkeyes, you need to watch. 3:30, CBS, tomorrow. 17 catches, 201 yards through the air. Only one touchdown to speak of. Again, it's Iowa. Give him some grace. Tony Diaz is a human highlight reel. And Hank Brown, by the way, who is all but won that starting quarterback job for the Hawkeyes, looking like another blonde-haired QB that won a QB battle in Iowa City, C.J. Beathard,

0: All he did was lead Iowa to a 12-0 record in his first season as a starter and the Rose Bowl, Q Myers.
1: Right.
0: Hank Brown has not thrown an interception yet this year. He's thrown three touchdowns. Let's see if that holds. Headed to the Big House against a guy who is known to maybe turn the ball over a time or two in Bryce Underwood.
1: Hey, man, look, you ain't lying. When it comes to Bryce Underwood, right, there was times where I thought he was a promising young prospect. Now I just think he's a prospect. I mean, that promising seems like it is really out the door. He does not seem to have it right now.
0: Also, did, like, people forget that Michigan was playing with its food last week against UTEP? Did people forget about that? I just want to remind the folks at home. I know that the final score was 52-17. This was a 3-point game at the intermission, folks.
1: That tells you all you need to know. That does tell you a lot. And look, Bryce Underwood to me, again, he was a really good prospect at one point. Now I just look at him and just wonder what really happened. Here's his head coach, Kyle Whittingham. He's on the Golics talking about Bryce Underwood and the offense and just his progressions.
2: Bryce has also gotten better each week and become more effective and really threw the ball well against UTEP on Saturday. And so it's still a work in progress, but we're starting to settle in and the receivers are playing well. We've got to get the running game a little stronger, but really if the offensive line keeps coming along, then we have a chance to be pretty good on offense.
0: I love Kyle Whittingham.
1: Yeah, I'm not buying that one.
0: I'm not buying it.
1: I'm actually ringing the bell on that, man. He's only thrown for 504 yards, three touchdowns, interceptions, been sacked four times. But, I mean, look, 62.5 completion percentage just doesn't look good. It looks like everything looks difficult, Mia.
0: Well, speaking of quarterbacks who've underperformed despite being diaper dandies, as Dickie V likes to say, let's hit one more.
3: Number 23, Texas A&M, and number 10, LSU.
1: Mia, can you say elimination game?
0: Yes, I would say that. I think LSU has given itself a little bit more breathing room. I think A&M, unfortunately, yes, if they lose, they're out. I think LSU, there still could be a world where if they pick up a great win down the home stretch of the season, i.e. Alabama, if they continue to trend in the right direction, then maybe there's a conversation to be had about strength of schedule. And, of course, Lane Kiffin loves to tell everybody, my team at the beginning of the year is not going to be the team you're going to see at the end of the year. He doesn't coach at the same institution as John Calipari. Never has, but it feels like they could learn a thing or two from one another in that argument when it comes to roster and evolution. But I digress. Marcel Reed, in 19 games against Power 4 opponents, Q Myers, he has thrown 21 interceptions. That includes throwing a pair of interceptions in six of those 19 games. That continued against Kentucky this past weekend. If it happens again against the Tigers, between him, John Mateer, if Bryce Underwood and Michigan lose on Saturday, everything we were told off season regards to some of these, hey, this is a guy to watch out for, whether he's a great college quarterback or an NFL prospect. Got to keep your eyes peeled. Human highlight reel. Yeah, but it's Jekyll and Hyde and such high variance that I don't know if Mike Elko can really withstand it knowing he's got such a great defense on the other side.
1: Yeah, Marcel Reed's been so inconsistent. And I remember when last year started, everyone was saying, hey, watch out for him. This guy's going to be a top NFL draft pick. And then the season didn't go the way he wanted it to. Thought he was going to come back and really shine this year. And he's just been so inconsistent. And it's funny because as inconsistent as he's been on the other side for LSU, Sam Levitt has struggled as well. Remember, he was supposed to be the big get. He's going to be the guy. He's going to be the reason for the season. He's the best quarterback. I heard everything.
0: Q, the back spasms.
1: Yeah, exactly.
0: It's real.
1: Hey, you know, he was down. He went from doubtful to starting with no problem. These are two quarterbacks that are trying to find their way to get back on track. This one, and it's an ESPN radio game. I'm definitely looking forward to that one. Like you said, LSU could probably still find their way into the CFP. Texas A&M, not so much, right? This is going to be a done deal if they take that L. But this is, like I said, just about an elimination game as far as I'm concerned. Again, make sure you tune in for college football action as Penn State will host Wisconsin. 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I'm Q Myers in Major League Baseball in the National League. The wild card race, things are getting pretty interesting. That's next on Game Night on ESPN Radio on the all-new ESPN app.
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8: 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I'm Q Myers. 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
9: And the Phillies once again fail to lower their magic number. And the door is wide open for the Diamondbacks as the Phillies get shut out for the 12th time this season. They don't manage a single base runner against this Rays bullpen. And over the last 27 innings, the Phillies have scored a total of 2 runs.
10: 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Mm-hmm. I'll do them one further. I'll take that stat one further. Here's Don Mattingly, the interim manager. The Phillies have one homer in the last 55 innings of baseball they've played.
11: It's hard for me to say. You know, I don't know if it's pitching or what's going on with that, but none of it matters at this point. It's just, you know, what's happened 5 days ago, 4 days ago, today, at this point, doesn't matter.
8: Nothing matters, Mia. Just win some games. The Phillies match.

0: magic number to clinch the NL wildcard spot remains at 2. Any combination of 2 Phillies wins and or Diamondback losses will clinch a postseason berth for Philadelphia. And they just aren't getting it done. The lineup is down bad. They've scored 2 runs in the last 3 games. And as you mentioned, homered once in their last 55 innings. What do they got to do? They're right there. They can smell. They can see the finish line. Mia, they can see it. The line is shining at them. And they can't reach out and grab it. They can't cross it.
1: You know who also smells blood in the water? The Arizona Diamondbacks. Uh-oh. They are putting a number on the San Diego Padres. This game's still in progress. We'll bring you the finish when it does complete, or when it does go final, I should say. The Diamondbacks lead the Padres 11-4. It's the top of the 9th inning. The Diamondbacks, Q, in comparison and for context, when you juxtapose them with the Phillies, they've scored 10-plus runs in a game for their 2nd straight game. They scored 12 Thursday night against the Rockies. That's the first time since July 22nd to the 23rd they've scored 10-plus in consecutive games. Again, they recognize the opportunity at hand if the Phillies continue to slide here down the final weekend of the regular season.
0: Well, Mia, you know, I mean, you leave the cheese out there, they're going to come and snatch it, right? You're going to leave it out. You're going to leave it out overnight. So, you know, I'm hungry. If I'm the Diamondbacks, I'm hungry. I see the cheese out there waiting for me. That's what the Diamondbacks are doing.
1: Hey, they're like those mice. They're getting after it early. It's the 5th straight game they've scored in the 1st inning. That's tied for the 3rd longest streak in Major League Baseball this year.
0: That's what I'm saying. It's like if you allow, it's like what we say in games. You allow a team to hang around, what normally happens? They catch you. Well, the Phillies are allowing the Diamondbacks to hang around. And they're like, oh, y'all don't want it? Y'all don't want this? Okay, all right, well, come on over to death row then. We got, you know what I mean? Like, they going all the way Suge Knight on them. So, yeah, man, they're trying to catch them. So that the Phillies better get on their A game, man, because the Diamondbacks, they can smell the blood in their water, and they are circling. Again, it's game night's triple play here on ESPN Radio and the all-new ESPN app. How about the next game?
2: The 2-2 pitch. Hit in the air to center field. Brenton Doyle back. Now in a step. He's got it. Sox win. They hold serve tonight. 6-1 the final. We'll keep an eye on that game in Kansas City. But they've got their 83rd win of the year. And now a half game out of first place.
1: Final call courtesy of ESPN 1000 as the Southsiders continue the race for the AL Central title against Emmett Golden's Cleveland Guardians. Although, do you want to just head to Kansas City right now, Q, and then we can talk about the AL Central race?
0: Let's do it.
3: 12-9 the score. Massey to first. Glove by Lowe. He'll take it himself, and this one is over. The Cleveland Guardians behind a 5-run top of the 9th where they managed just 1 hit. Beat the Kansas City Royals tonight. It wasn't easy. 12-9, but they hold on to a 1-game lead in the American League Central. Their magic number is 2 to clinch the Central and to buy.
0: So there you go. So the White Sox, they get it done over the Rockies, and the Guardians get it done over the Royals. And so they are neck and neck in that AL Central race. And somewhere Emmett Golden's probably singing some silly song about Cleveland.
1: The folks at home, the folks on Twitter, our wonderful game night listeners, want me to say it?
0: No.
1: Out of respect for Q, I will just say, Gardo's all the time.
0: Unbelievable.
1: That was Whisper. You didn't hear me say that. That's fine.
0: No, I did not. I did not. So they do, to their credit, though. They keep a 1-game lead over the White Sox in that AL Central, control their destiny to win the division by winning the final 2 games. And if they do, one Emmett Golden will be unbearable.
1: And both these teams are already in the postseason.
0: Yeah, exactly.
1: So it's all fun and games.
0: That's the good
1: point.
0: Thing. That's the good thing, right? I mean, you feel like if you're the White Sox, you come up a little bit short, that's fine. You're still in the postseason. Right, it's not like one of these teams that they can't get in.
1: Speaking of, or not just the Phillies, right. How about that AL West race, Q?
0: Nobody's interested. Nobody's interested in the AL West. Let's run the next game.
4: As Jansen swings and lobs one out to center field. Jenkins is there. He's got it. The ball game's over. The Twins have won it by the score of 10-2.
1: If WIP's call the Phillies final out was a requiem, that must have been a funeral courtesy of 105.3 The Fan. The Twins beat the Rangers 10-2. No one wants to win the AL West because let's get a live update. What's going on in Sacramento? Yeah, the Athletics 6, the Astros 5. Astros, Rangers both entered the night with a 79-80 win. There's a good chance the winner of this division has a losing record headed into the postseason, Q. Oh, and but if they win the division, what does that mean in terms of home field?

0: advantage.
1: Who cares, right? There's nobody in the AL West that's worth the salt, man. I'm sorry that they just, this division is embarrassing. You said it. Whoever wins this division is probably going to have a losing record. Right now, nobody has a winning record in the AL West. Like, people think that I'm just down on them and I'm just poo-pooing on them. But no, it's real talk. The Astros are at 79-80. The Rangers, 79-81. The Mariners, 74-85. The A's are terrible, 63-96.

0: Dodgers 98. The AL West 79.
1: The AL West, when you hear that the American League is awful in baseball, that's why the New York Yankees have such a good chance to still win the World Series, even if they don't have a healthy Aaron Judge. That the Red Sox, despite their slide here in the second half of the season, could still have a chance to go all the way because the American League stinks. No, no, no, no, folks. Don't get it twisted. It's the AL West that stinks because the Orioles are 79 and 82. The Blue Jays are 78 and 82. They would both be in the thick of a division race if they played in the West.
0: Right. It's just, it's a wild year.
1: They've been eliminated for weeks.
0: It's a wild year. And honestly, like early in the year, we saw it happen. And I was like, okay, it's going to even out at some point. They're, you know, someone's going to catch fire and really start to play some good ball. And they just never, ever took off. And they literally stayed at 500 all season long. Have we reached 500 in our pick-up challenge?
1: Ooh.
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6: O'Brien, conference opener for the defending national champs. Kurt Cignetti in Indiana's first game against a Power 4 team all season, and it showed. Northwestern had Indiana on the ropes, but a 70-yard Lee Beebe run to set up a Josh Hoover rushing score late are the difference. Indiana wins at 29-23. Elsewhere in the Big Ten, Rutgers picks up its first win of the season, 58-7 over Howard. Clemson and Cal currently in action on ESPN over on the TV side. Tigers scored 10 on answer to take a 10-7 lead into halftime. 4 o'clock kick between Army and Temple. Black Knights improved to 2-1 with a 21-17 win. Navy falls on the road to UAB 24-20. Injury news for Saturday's big matchup in the Swamp. Ole Miss running back Kewon Lacy trending towards not being available, sources tell our Pete Thamel. Steph Curry and the Warriors have agreed to a 2-year, $116 million extension, according to Arsham Charania. The deal also includes a player option for 2028 to 2029. Final weekend of the Major League Baseball regular season. The AL West still yet to be decided. Rangers and Astros entering the day with identical 79-80 records. Texas promptly loses to the Twins 10-2. Astros are in danger of doing the same. They trail the Athletics 6-5. That game is in the top of the ninth. One NL wildcard spot still up for grabs. Phillies of the Diamondbacks by 2 games entering the day. They do themselves no favors. They lose 2-0. The Diamondbacks, meanwhile, just put the finishing touches on a massive win over the Padres 11-4. Sam Darnold good to go with a glute injury. No injury designation for him against the Commanders. Rams star wide receiver Puka Nacua not expected to play Sunday night against the Broncos. Niners pass rusher Nick Bosa out for the next few weeks after suffering a calf injury in practice. Texans have ruled out wide receiver Nico Collins for their AFC South opener against the Colts. Who are Q Myers and I rolling with? Our picks are coming up next on Game Night on ESPN Radio.
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0: ESPN app, SiriusXM Channel 80, and tune in. 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She's Mia O'Brien. I'm Q Myers. We was chosen. 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Football Sunday on ESPN Radio is presented by Gusto. We're going to make some choices, all right? We're going to make some choices that better be right. We'll do it like this.
1: It's a team, man. It's a team. One guy can't do it. It takes all of us.
2: 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Patriots at Jaguars.
0: All right, Mia, before we get into this Patriots at Jaguars, got to go through the standings real quick with our ESPN Radio NFL Pick'em Challenge. We were 0 for after week one. We are doing much better now. I say that. We're 2-4. We're 2-4. We're tied at the bottom of the basement with Freddie and Harry and the Rich Eisen show. So
3: it's
0: at least
3: good
0: we have
3: company.
0: I mean, we have company now, exactly.
3: Good company too.
0: Unsportsmanlike in the Golics, they're at 3-3. Matt and Myron and Amber and Ian are at the top of the leaderboard at 4-2. But they're cheating, so we're okay. We'll be just fine.

0: line, especially after we go 3-0 this week. So here we go. Patriots at the Jaguars. The Jaguars are favored by 3. This ought to be your wheelhouse. We shouldn't get this one wrong. Well, this is, I'm leaning all the way in right here on one Mia O'Brien to get this one right.
1: Last week we took the Jags as underdogs. That did not serve us well.
0: They should have won.
1: That did not serve us well when they were 2.5-point dogs on the road at Mile High against the Denver Broncos. They are 3-point favorites. This line has shifted back and forth between 2.5 and 3. A lot of folks, of course, anytime a team from the north is headed to Duval County, will point to the temperatures, the heat, this, that, and the other in the month of September. Well, I regret to inform you, it is currently 66 degrees as I look outside my window here in Jacksonville, Florida. So it is not going to be a factor on Sunday. I think this one boils down to this, Q. Do we trust the Jags after they wronged us here on game night last week? Additionally, once upon a time, Mia O'Brien used to always pick against the Jags. Oppo Taco, just covering my bases. Is that what we're going to do, or are we going to say we believe in Liam Cohen bouncing back and actually this Jaguars team finishing where they could not against the Denver Broncos last week?
0: I'm going to lean to the I believe in Mia O'Brien to tell me what's going to happen with the Jaguars in this one. This one is one that you ought to know. I need you to give me your expertise in all caps.
1: Well, they cover heading into last week's game, they had covered the spread in 9 straight games. Of course, they had won 9 straight regular season contests at that point in time.
0: I like the Jaguars in this game. I'll just throw it out there. I do too.
1: My concern is if they burn us again, we will never pick the Jaguars again. And like I said, back in the day when I was working in local here in Jacksonville, I would purposely pick against the Jaguars just because, you know, I'm covering my bases. Look, I think that also a lot of this boils down to this is a banged up Patriots squad. They're already down Michael Wenyu, one of their best offensive linemen. He's done for the year with a broken foot. Craig Woodson is questionable for this game. And while they've got a pretty strong top 3 corners, if you don't have someone to cover Brenton Strange, especially because he's only got 5 targets through 2 weeks of the season, Liam Cohen, James Gladstone drafted another tight end, by the way, in the second round, and Nate Borkercher, they want to go heavy because they've heard it all week that they're not getting the ball to Brenton Strange. They're not getting the ball to friend of game night, Jacoby Myers. So I would expect a heavy dose of the Jaguars attacking the middle of the field. I know they did last week. They couldn't really throw outside the numbers, but they'll do so to those heavier personnel packages, those deep dagger crossing routes from Jacoby. And they should have an advantage because of how beat up the Patriots' defense is, although I do think it's a pretty good Pat's deep.
0: And oh, by the way, Drake May's not playing that well either.
1: There's also that. I didn't want to bring that up, and he also doesn't have A.J. Brown.
0: Exactly. I'm rolling with the Jaguars. I think we should go with Jacksonville.
1: Let's do it. We'll go with the Jags, and we'll stick with the favorite. We'll stick with the Jags covering the spread yet again.
0: All right, let's lock them in. What's the next game?
2: Ravens versus Cowboys from Rio de Janeiro, Brazil.
0: And the Ravens are favored by 3.5. That Cowboys defense is so bad. I got to immediately just go to Baltimore.
1: I do too, although that hook, you know the hook gets me, Q.
0: The hook always gets me, man. I'm in Vegas. I know all about the hook. The hook will get you every time.
1: The Ravens defense is 5th in the league in pressure rate, 43.8%. I think they're going to dial it up once again against Dak Prescott and friends, although he's pretty good against the blitz, so we'll see how that fares.
0: Can't stop nobody is my thing.
1: No, they can't stop nobody. And again, they're down Kobe Durant. They're down Malik Hooker. They're down DeMarvian Overshown. So much like the New England Patriots, they're also beat up. My concern, and we already mentioned it a little bit earlier in our super matchup of the week here on game night on ESPN Radio Q, was the idea of the Baltimore Ravens refusing to give Derrick Henry the ball in the second half of ball games. Hopefully they learned their lesson in last week's defeat at the hands of the New Orleans Saints in comeback fashion. And also, again, the fact that they have given up 22 points in the fourth quarter, that's the third most in the league through 2 weeks of the season, and yet they've allowed 2 touchdowns in the first 3 quarters, so 6 quarters total in the first 2 games. Like, I have concerns about this Ravens defense being able to close the door, and you can certainly tip your cap to the Saints all you want, but that is where I look at this high-flying Dallas offense that has more weapons than Tyler Shuck does in the Big Easy.
0: Yeah.
1: And that's where, again, I think this could be a shootout. Give me the Ravens, too, but that hook, man. That hook's got me thinking.
0: Yeah, it's that hook staring at me. It's like a heartbeat. Doom, doom, doom, doom, doom, doom, doom, doom. And I don't know what to do with it. I don't know what to do with it. I want to choke it out, but it's a heartbeat.
1: Give me the Ravens. We'll take the favorites.
0: All right, there it is. That's game number 2. What about the third game?
2: Rams at Broncos.

0: This is the toughest one right here.
1: Sunday night, Mile High. We saw last week what that environment can do to an opposing team. No Puka Nacua in this one, but we saw that Davante Adams more than capable of carrying the load even at his age.
0: And he does well against the Broncos as well.
1: He does.
0: Yep.
1: Obviously no Myles Garrett on IR, but then again, has he actually moved to Los Angeles yet? I don't know if we actually have record of that. Aaron Donald had the third fastest get off in the league in his return to the league after a 3-year retirement. So he's pretty good still, which is good to hear.
0: Is Denver good? I mean, you saw him up close and personal. Is their offense good?
1: It depends. I want to know if they learned anything in the second half. They really came at the Jaguars with a strong short passing attack. They figured out how to utilize Jalen Waddle in the second half of that game, which was a huge development because we know he had basically a goose egg against the Kansas City Chiefs on Monday Night Football in week one. When I look at time to throw from last week, actually it's this combined, the first 2 weeks of the season, Bo Nix, 2.85 yards or 2.85 seconds time to throw. It's about top 15, middle of the pack in the league.
0: Yeah.
1: They were at their best when they were able to just get the ball out quickly.
0: Right.
1: It's an offensive line that has obviously been together for 3 years, that same starting five. They're all healthy. And so that's where I think if they take the game plan from that fourth quarter against the Jags and hit the ground running with it, then yeah, I think that the Broncos give themselves a chance. But at the same time, if you are relying on the short passing attack and if you can't find those splash plays downfield to Jalen Waddle, then you are relying on Bo Nix to matriculate up and down a football field on 12 to 15 play drives without turning the ball over, and that's also a gamble.
0: So, with that being said...
1: Oh, I like the Rams. I like the Rams to cover by a field goal. I think this is screaming walk-off.
0: So if that's the case, which I'm not against it at all, but we're going with all the favorites.
1: Yeah, I feel like, I don't know. I feel like week three could sometimes be wacky, but at the same time, I feel like that's going to happen at some point.
0: I always get nervous when you go with all the favorites because it's, you know what, there's always one that's the inevitable. You know what I mean?
1: Like,
0: right. That's how I always feel. And it might be that Ravens because of that hook.
1: What does Jovan think? I know Sister Sledge, she scared away.
0: She tapped out. She was like, yeah, y'all on your own.
1: Jovan, what do you think, especially given that you are fresh off of the Atlanta Falcons' first win of the season? Hold on, Q. I got to read that stat. The last two teams who defeated the Packers in their home opener went on to appear in the Super Bowl. It's only happened twice since 2000, but both those teams went on to be in the Super Bowl. They didn't win the Super Bowl. They were in the Super Bowl.
0: Guess what? That's not going to happen with this team. The team that just beat the Packers, the Falcons, they ain't going to the Super Bowl.
1: Jovan, say it with your chest. Your team's off this weekend. You certainly have a lucky hand after your team pulled off an impressive victory at Lambeau Thursday.
2: Yeah, I'm happy about the win, but I'm not that delusional. I don't think they're going to make it to the Super Bowl. Obviously, I'd love to be wrong, but
0: they ain't getting that far.
2: I hate to say it, but they're not going that far this year.
1: Any of these teams going that far, or at the very least going to align with our picks?
2: Yeah, let's break down these picks real quick. I think Jaguars are going to win. You mentioned the Patriots are banged up. I think that's going to play a huge factor. Jaguars had a tough loss against the Broncos. I think some home cooking will help out Jacksonville in this matchup, so I'm cool with the Jaguars. Ravens, Cowboys. Yeah, I don't trust that Cowboys defense still. I think it's still going to be a work in progress for Dallas for the next several weeks. I think Lamar and company are going to have fun in Brazil, run the ball over the Cowboys. Yeah, give me the Ravens in that one. And last but not least, Rams at Broncos. Yeah, this one's tough, but I still don't trust that Broncos offense that much. So I'm going to still roll with the Rams. I think Aaron Donald's going to get a couple of sacks. He's going to have some fun out there as well. Matthew Stafford at least has Davante Adams throw the ball, who's turned back the clock, it feels like. So, yeah, I think the Rams are going to win. So I'm going to roll with y'all on all of the picks for this week.
1: Jovan just wants everyone to have fun.
0: Fun is the theme. Yeah, exactly. Fun is the theme.
2: Everybody should have fun. The Jaguars are going to have fun at home.
0: Ravens are going to have fun in Brazil. The Rams are going to have fun in Denver. Hey,
1: we're going to have fun watching these games, Q.
2: Exactly.
0: Hey, it's all good. I like it. Okay, well, we're going to lock them in, though. We're rocking with the Jags, we're rocking with the Ravens, and we're rocking with the Rams. Those are guaranteed to go 3-0 while everyone else loses, and so we can get to the top of the leaderboard here on ESPN Radio's NFL Pick'em Challenge. She's Mia O'Brien. I'm Q Myers. If you did it big, you know we're going to talk.

0: 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We're going to highlight it, and we'll do it next here on Game Night on ESPN Radio on the all-new ESPN app.
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0: If you're not with the DJ, you gotta go. You ain't gotta go home, but you gotta get the hell out of here. It's that simple. 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She's Mia O'Brien. I'm Q Myers, and we like to highlight the best of the best, and we like to do it like this.
1: We're showing love to the ones that deserve it.
2: Nothing can stop me. I'm all the way up.
1: This is All the Way Up.
2: All the way up.
1: On Game Night.
2: I'm all the way up.
0: All right, Mia, let's start with college football. They're only the reigning national champions. They go by the name of Hoosiers. Indiana, ranked number 5, going up against Northwestern. Opening up conference play. Should be no problem, right? Think again.
3: That was a heck of a college football game.
4: It was. You got to give Northwestern a ton of credit.
3: I tell you what, it was a good football game. And it came out the right way.
4: Yep, no question about that. Kurt Cigetti shakes hands with David Braun down there.
3: Yeah, a lot of respect between those two guys.
4: Yep, no question about that.
3: Braun's 2-2 against Cigetti now. He had a 2-1 lead over him in games. You don't think Coach Cigetti knew that either.
4: That's exactly right. All right, score final. Indiana 29, Northwestern 23.
2: Nothing can stop me. I'm all the way up.
5: I just hope everyone had fun, Q, especially Learfield on the call of that 29-23 Indiana victory. Their 20th consecutive win dating back to week one last year. That is the longest active streak in college football.
0: I don't know how much Kirk Cigetti is going to think that was a good football game. I think Kirk Cigetti is going to look at so many different times where Indiana blew it and allowed Northwestern to stay in it. And honestly, if Northwestern was a little bit better, well-oiled machine, they probably win that game. There was multiple times that they made mistakes. You know, they had a, what, 3rd and 19, swing pass out to the flats for a gain of like 2, and then they get a personal foul penalty that extends the drive, give them 15 yards in the first down, and then they go.

0: go down and score a touchdown. Like, little plays like that for Northwestern where they're not quite that well-oiled machine. If they were a little bit better, they might have upset Indiana.
1: And at that point, when the swing pass that went for negative 2 yards occurred, and then, of course, that favorable penalty that then allowed Indiana to get an automatic first down. It was a two-point ball game, Q.
0: Yes.
1: If you want to talk about a game-changing decision call, that was it right there. And I don't think Kurt Cignetti wants to hear this, but he is 50-6 now at the FBS level. That ties Ryan Day for the second fastest 50 wins among head coaches to two debut since 1978. He doesn't care about any of that. He's going to be worried about everything else that occurred on the grass, in between the lines on Friday night.
0: Yeah, and again, I don't think he at any point is going to say that was a good football game, but it was a victory for the Indiana Hoosiers. Showing love to the ones that deserve it here on game night on ESPN Radio and the all-new ESPN app. How will we take this party to the diamond? Speaking of the Diamondbacks and the Padres.
2: Nolan swings, and there it goes! High and deep, left field, number 30, Arenado! Into the second basket of the Western Metal Supply Company. It's a two-run shot, and the Diamondbacks have a 6-2 lead.
3: What else can you say about Nolan Arenado? I mean, this guy is on a mission, and he's finding the fountain of youth.
4: Nothing can stop me. I'm all the way up.
1: Now, them boys are having fun at Arizona Sports 98.7 FM, and the Diamondbacks are having a whole lot of fun. They picked quite the time to win six straight games. That's the second time that they have done that in the last two seasons. It's tied for the longest win streak since they won 13 back in 2017. Again, in case you missed it, with the Phillies losing 2-0 to the Rays this evening, all of a sudden, things getting a little tight out there in the NL wildcard race, Q.
0: Our good friend Jasper hit us and said, I knew the Phillies had been bad in September, but I had no idea how bad. Two runs in 27 innings, one home run in 55 innings. Yeah, no way they make it to the World Series, much less win it. That's from our good friend Jasper. Hit us on our socials here on Game Night on ESPN Radio and the all-new ESPN app. So the Diamondbacks, as long as the Phillies keep playing with their food, they're like, hey, we'll play. We'll be a part of the shenanigans. We're just going to keep on winning. Speaking of winning, the Guardians, they took on the Royals. What did they do?
5: The pitch. And he lines that one, twisting fair inside the line and down the left field corner. Two runs are home. Halpin being waved around third. The relay from Witt is in time to get him. Petey Halpin gunned down trying to score from first. A two-run double for Martinez and a five spot for Cleveland in the top of the ninth.
0: Ring the bell. Ring the bell.
1: Ring the bell on yourself, Jovan.
0: Yeah. We can have fun, Jovan, but not that much fun.
1: You just heard that
6: hey,
1: one.
6: Hey, it's Grotto's all the time, you know?
1: Oh, no. Oh, no. Your Braves, we saw all these nice things about the Falcons, too.
0: I know.
1: Okay. You just heard that one on ESPN Radio. The Grotto's were all the time. I guess it was tied, though, at one point in time. 7-7. That made it 12-7, though. That five spot in the ninth inning queue. They win it. The White Sox, we're going to get to them here in just a second, also winners tonight. And so the AL Central race also yet to be decided. Cleveland 8-1 in their last nine games. That's the best record in the majors during that span.
0: As we show that love to the ones that deserve it here on Game Night on ESPN Radio on the all-new ESPN app, you mentioned the White Sox got it done. How did they get it done?
5: The 1-0 is hit in the air a ton the other way. Left center, number two tonight. Number 35 for Mooney. Sagano had that familiar look on his face again. That little smirk as if to say, he got me again.
4: Nothing can stop me. I'm all the way up.
1: In the words of Munetaka Murakami, on a scale of 1 to 10, that was a 100. It actually is courtesy of ESPN 1000, as a matter of fact.
0: There you go.
1: As Murakami and the White Sox get the dub 6-1 on the road. The win also keeps them one game ahead. Yes, one game ahead of the Guardians. Oh, no, excuse me. The Guardians have a one-game lead over the White Sox. Sorry, it's getting late early out here. Guardians still have a one-game lead over the White Sox in the AL Central. They control their own destiny to win the division if they win Saturday and Sunday. But obviously, if they slip up, a prime opportunity for the Southsiders to claim the AL Central.
0: You're just thinking about how much fun Murakami is.
1: He seems like a fun guy. He's so exciting. And also, he's really good with the, you know, he's really good at the bat, too.
0: Yeah, he is. Yeah, he is. Matter of fact, 35 home runs this season. So there you go. He's doing his thing. The White Sox, 61st.

0: game with 6-plus runs this season. I'm not mad at them at all. How about the Marlins and the Braves? This one was all Marlins.
1: 1-1. Acuna reaches for that. He flares one into left center field. Marcy got a great break. And he glides to it in left center to put it away. Yuri Perez, what a job tonight. And he goes out with a bang in 26. Yuri Perez fires a complete game. One-hit shutout. And the Marlins down the Braves in the final series opener at 26. 3-0 on Friday night here at Lone Tree Ballpark.
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3: 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His Braves lose, but of course, AATL already going to be represented in the MLB postseason.
0: Absolutely. So we got to get a little bit of get back. 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
4: Doesn't matter anyways.
0: Back. Yeah, it don't matter. He's having fun. She's Mia O'Brien. I'm Q Myers. Sports Center All Night is up next on ESPN Radio.
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15: 3-2, the pitch on the ground pass. Garcia in the left field. It's a base hit. Kwan is home. Here comes Ramirez. It's a two-run single for Angel Martinez. And Cleveland has a 2-0 lead in the first. Indiana

0: Anna hosts Northwestern for some college football Friday night lights.
1: Here's the snap. Oh, fumbled it. And Indiana's got a safety. Yes. He fumbled the football on the snap for Elijah Hardy. Puts him on the ground, and Indiana gets a two-point conversion.
0: Setting the stage for a loaded Saturday.
2: It's going to be like business as usual, go on the road, handle our business. That's why I think they have a leg up where people think, oh, man, this is going to be such a drop. Not at all. They have great leadership from their players.
0: Plus, objects in the mirror might be closer than they appear.
3: Now he swings, sends a high fly ball deep right field. Harris going back on the warning track. That ball is gone! Home run, Jordan Lawler! His sixth of the season, and the Diamondbacks extend their lead to 4-0.
4: Doc Emmerich's keys to the game. What do we have here? Well, hit the first batter, clear the benches? What is this?
5: It's 1960s hockey. Just shake somebody up out there. Why not? It's the last weekend. There's nothing to save it for.
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6: Coming up, the hunt for October's almost in the bag. 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Six ranked matchups in college football to get to. And all the latest from the NFL as week three is upon us. But the night belonged to baseball, and the AL Central, it's the place to be. Entering Friday, the Guardians carried a one-game lead over the White Sox atop the division, and Cleveland visiting Kansas City for the weekend. A must-win here for the Guardians to stay out in front. You heard the game right here on ESPN Radio. Mike Farron and Doug Glanville had the call. And these two teams, they came ready to play. Top of the first inning.
7: 3-2, the pitch. On the ground, pass Garcia into left field. It's a base hit. Kwan is home. Here comes Ramirez. It's a two-run single for Angel Martinez. And Cleveland has a 2-0 lead in the first.
6: Martinez would finish the night 2-for-5, 4 RBI. And he's recorded 12 RBI in the last 10 games. That goose egg on the board for Kansas City, it didn't last long. Bottom half of the inning.
7: First pitch. And Kags lines it down the left field line. That one's going to get into the corner. It'll be extra bases. Witt can fly. He's streaking around third. He's heading home. He'll score without a throw. Kansas City on the board. It's 2-1 Cleveland thanks to the opposite field double from Jack Caglione.
6: And so we are off and running in the first. Just one inning later, bottom of the second, bats, they're still at it.
7: Williams ready at the 2-2. Breaking ball hammered deep down the right field line. That one is back and it is gone. Carter Jensen sets off the fireworks at Kauffman Stadium with a two-run shot, his 26th of the year, and we are tied at 3.
6: And so just like that, it's knotted up. These two kept swinging, and we enter the bottom of the eighth. Guardians up 7-5, and Jensen again.
7: Isbell from first pitch. Jensen swings and high. It's one high in the air, deep to right center field. Martinez going back. He's to the fence. It's gone. It's tied.
8: Carter Jensen.
6: And so in the ninth, Cleveland's Jose Ramirez at the dish.
7: 7-7 game. The set, the 3-1. Outside, ball 4, and Cleveland takes the lead 8-7. 4 walks in the inning for Nate Pearson.
6: And the Guardians piled on more. They'd go on to win this one 12-9, trying to maintain that one-game lead over the White Sox, and if so, will control their own destiny. The Guardians will either be the second seed or the sixth seed in the American League playoffs, and they're 8-1 in their last 9 games. Best record in baseball during that span. How about 15-8 in the month of September? Tied with the Rays and the Yankees for the best record in the American League. And Gavin Williams for Cleveland, 3 1/3 innings pitched here, 5 hits, gave up 4 earned runs. He is up to 248 Ks on the season. That passes Jacob Mizorowski for the most in baseball. And then there's the other half of this equation. Rockies, White Sox from the south side of Chi-Town. The White Sox clinched a postseason berth with the win over the Royals on Thursday en route to becoming the first team in Major League history to follow consecutive 100-loss seasons with a playoff berth. Their first appearance since

0: 2021. The White Sox do own the head-to-head tiebreaker over Cleveland, and their star at the plate in the first.
1: The 2-2. Swing and a drive out into right. Way back there and gone. Number 34. I guess he did want a part of Mooney. He paid for it, but he wanted a part of him. That was a bomb out of here to straightaway right. 2-0 in the first. The 1-0 is hit in the air a ton the other way. Left center. Number 2 tonight. Number 35 for Mooney. Sagano had that familiar look on his face again. That little smirk as if to say, he got me again.
0: Third career multi-home run game, breaking the tie for most among rookies this season. We're in the bottom of the ninth. The White Sox trying to finish this one off.
1: The 2-2 pitch. Hit in the air to center field. Brenton Doyle back. Now in a step. He's got it. Sox win. They hold serve tonight. 6-1 the final. We'll keep an eye on that game in Kansas City. But they've got their 83rd win of the year. And now a half game out of first place.
0: The calls in this one from ESPN 1000, and you heard it right there. The 83rd win that holds serve, one game back of Cleveland with two to go. But how about the 61st game with six-plus runs this season for Chicago, tied for the third most in baseball behind the Cubs and the Nationals? What a year for the White Sox. So from the American League to the National League, Rays, Phillies, and talk about a good one on paper. Phillies can clinch a postseason berth with the win and some help elsewhere. They entered with a two-game lead over the Diamondbacks for the third NL wildcard spot. They sent their ace, Christopher Sanchez, to the hill. The Rays, they've already earned the wild card bye and already locked up the top seed in the American League. And it's the Rays at the plate in the second, already up 1-0.
2: Well, the last Friday of the regular season, here's a drive deep to left by Fortes, but the wind pushing it back, looking up at the wall, and it's gone anyway. Nick Fortes hits one over the left field wall against the teeth of the wind, and the Rays have a 2-0 lead, and they're already booing in Philadelphia.
0: That from 620 WDAE. It wasn't all about the Rays, though. Sanchez was dealing tonight on the mound in the seventh.
3: 0-2 on Mateo. Swing and a miss. He struck him out. And it's another 1-2-3 inning for Christopher Sanchez. Now the Phillies just need to get the man some runs. As we go to the bottom of the seventh, it is stretch time here at Citizens Bank Park, and the Phillies trail 2-0.
0: Sports Radio 94 WIP. So 10 Ks for the ace, and that's his sixth 10-strikeout game this season, tied for second most in the National League with, you guessed it, Jacob Mizorowski. Good company. And the Phillies, they're now down to their last out in the ninth.
3: And the Phillies once again fail to lower their magic number. And the door is wide open for the Diamondbacks as the Phillies get shut out for the 12th time this season. They don't manage a single base runner against this Rays bullpen. And over the last 27 innings, the Phillies have scored a total of 2 runs.
0: Yikes, that's tough sledding. Rays with the win here. Snaps a 9-game losing streak versus the Phillies. The last win had been in 2021. This is the Rays' 13th shutout win this season, tied for the fifth most in baseball. And the Phillies, half a game back of the Cubs for the second NL wild card, down to just a game and a half at the moment of a lead over the Diamondbacks for the third wild card. And Phillies interim manager Don Mattingly after the game.
4: Crowd reaction is kind of normal, so it's not like it's any different. It's kind of all year long like that. So, I mean, whatever happened tonight, we're not getting back. And so we got to be ready to play tomorrow. That's all there is to it.
0: Get ready to play for sure, but how does Philly improve the offense? Mattingly again.
4: We had a score. At this point in the year, I mean, taking thousands of swings, taking thousands of ground balls, guys have worked all year. It's not about that. We just got to be able to get it done now.
0: So the ride continues for the Phillies, and they're back at it again later tonight. First pitch, 7:15 Eastern. Diamondbacks, Padres, D-backs. They entered 2 games back of the Phillies for that third NL wildcard spot, hanging on by a thread with a 5% chance to make the playoffs per ESPN analytics. And the Padres, holy smokes, 2 months ago, they were 3 games under 500, a paper-thin rotation, an underwhelming offense, and a bullpen that, well...

0: They couldn't do everything. Padres entered Friday with a 16-5 record in September, most wins in baseball this month, enough to clinch a postseason berth. And talk about what have you done for me lately. Top of the second here.
1: Now he swings, sends a high fly ball deep right field. Harris going back on the warning track. That ball is gone! Home run, Jordan Lawler! His sixth of the season, and the Diamondbacks extend their lead to 4-0. As the mound visit is over, Perdomo swings at the first pitch. Fly ball deep center field. Going back, Merrill to the track. It is off his glove. He dropped it. One run scores. Marte scores. Here comes Moreno. It's a bases clearing double, and the Diamondbacks now lead it 10-2. The 0-2. Swung on and hit well to right. Carroll moving back, makes the catch. Inning is over, and the chase is still on for the Diamondbacks. They take down the Padres by a final score of 11-4, and they are now just one game back of Philadelphia with two to go in the regular season.
0: And the call's there from Arizona Sports, 98.7 FM. How about the AL West? Astros Athletics. Astros entered Friday tied with the Rangers for first place in the AL West, and they own the tiebreaker with Texas. A three-run eighth helped the Astros, but in the end, it wasn't enough. Athletics beat the Astros 6-5. SportsCenter All Night, ESPN Radio, and Week 5 of college football is upon us. Six games between AP-ranked teams on Saturday, most in a single week since conference champ weekend in 2023. And up tonight, Northwestern Indiana. First time both teams have entered the game with no losses since a season-opening match in 1981, 45 years ago. Indiana's won all three games this season by at least 35 points, tied for its longest streak in program history. And the Wildcats, they're fresh off a big win over Colorado, 41-7. And they had some confidence in this one, and it showed in the first quarter.
2: Aiden Childs is the quarterback. Caleb Tomolafe is the running back. Here's the snap. Oh, he fumbled it. And Indiana's got a safety.
3: Yes.
2: He fumbled the football on the snap for Elijah Hardy. Puts them on the ground, and Indiana gets a two-point conversion, and they will. And Northwestern will have to punt the ball away.
0: Don Fisher from Learfield. First quarter ended with the Hoosiers holding a 2-0 lead. And then in the second, hoping to extend the lead if they can.
4: First and goal for Indiana. Davian Chandler and Becker both split to the far side. Trevor Gibbs again. I take that back. Trevor Gibbs. And here's a throw to the end zone. Touchdown! Nick Marsh cuts it right up inside. What a terrific throw by Josh Hoover. Got him at the back of the end zone before he could step out of it. And Indiana's got six on the board.
0: And that's when the real fun would begin. We're going to jump all the way to the fourth. This one's close.
5: Hyman in motion. Here's Childs rolling right. Childs throwing end zone. There's Wilde. Gets the toe down. Is he in? It is a touchdown. They signal touchdown. Spectacular catch by Griffin Wilde at the back of the end zone again. Got his foot down. And the Wildcats are within two, and they will go for two and try to tie the game.
4: Aiden Childs ready under center. Here's the snap. Childs rolling it out. He gets hit. He goes down. And they stop him anyway. Childs tried to run it himself. Amari Farrell came up and put him on the ground.
0: Credit to Northwestern. No quitting these cats. Late in the fourth, Indiana up 22-20. Ball near the goal line.
6: Hey, you got some big under human center. Beings in there.
4: Under center, Josh Hoover takes the snap. Fakes it.
6: There we go.
4: Into the end zone.
6: There we go.
4: Indiana scores a touchdown as Josh Hoover fakes the handoff. Northwestern did not expect him to run it. He just turned around and ran it into the end zone untouched.
0: And that would make it 28-20. The Wildcats would steal a field goal at the end. But Indiana squeezes out the win here.
6: That was a heck of a college football game.
4: It was. You got to give Northwestern a ton of credit.
6: I tell you what, it was a good football game. It came out the right way.
4: Yep, no question about it.

0: At that, Kurt Cignetti shakes hands with David Braun down there.
1: Yeah, a lot of respect between those two guys.
0: No question about
1: now,
0: that.
1: Braun's 2-2 against Cignetti now. He had a 2-1 lead over him in games. Yeah. You don't think Coach Cignetti knew that either.
0: That's exactly right. All right, score final. Indiana 29, Northwestern 23.
2: And Coach Cignetti after the game on the penalties piling up, and also a quick injury update.
3: Might have been out of bounds. What was your view on it?
4: Late hip drop, penalty not called, which was consistent early in the game. Penalties on the other side not called. Penalties on us, mysterious penalties being called. But, regardless, you hate to see that happen to a good player like that who was playing really well, but he'll do everything he can to get back as soon as possible.
2: And so the head man has spoken. Indiana moves to 4-0 on the season. They're idle next week before traveling to Rutgers to continue Big Ten play on October 3rd. And they call it the All-Coast Conference ACC West Coast Action. That's next. SportsCenter All Night continues. It's ESPN Radio.
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1: 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Chris Burnett with you here on SportsCenter All Night to the West Coast for some late night ACC college football action. Clemson visiting Cal. Just the second all-time meeting between the programs. Cal defeated Clemson 37-13 in the 1992 Citrus Bowl. Both teams trying to start the year 2-0 in conference play. This one might be bigger for Clemson, though. Tigers just haven't looked like the Tigers we've come to know for a while. Clemson is averaging 298 yards per game this season. That's 128th out of 138 FBS programs, and that is the worst in the ACC. This one's still going right now. Currently just under 12 minutes left in the fourth quarter. Clemson holding a 17-10 lead. It was Cal jumping out on top first, scoring 7-0 with 5:15 left to go in the first, 14:56 left in the second, and Clemson would add a field goal. They would enter the locker room up 10-7. And Clemson would score again in the third. Cal tacked on a field goal, giving us our score at the moment. Stay with us. We will keep you updated here. You can catch the remainder of this one, though, in progress on ESPN. SportsCenter All Night, ESPN Radio, back to the diamond. Cardinals, Brewers. Brewers have a team record 100 wins this season, the most by an NL Central team since 2016. St. Louis, out of it this year, maybe next year, jumping all the way to the eighth.
2: The 1-1 pitch, and Bryce, a ground ball left side, that's going to find its way into left field. Churio's in, streaking around third is Hamilton. He will score. The Brewers break the tie. It is 6-4 Milwaukee here in the eighth.
1: 620 WTMJ, and the Brewers would win it 8-4, the 101st win this season. That's the most in baseball as they hold the number one seed in the postseason. Cubs, Red Sox said, hey, let's play two today. So game one of a doubleheader for these two. The Red Sox clinched a playoff spot for the second consecutive season on Sunday, hoping to clinch the five seed here. They need a win in one of the doubleheaders and some help. The Cubs clinched postseason berth with the win over the Marlins on Thursday. So bottom of the seventh, score tied 3-3.
2: 0-1 to Wong. Pitch is swung and ripped into left field. Base hit, and the Red Sox go ahead. That's why you don't bunt. Connor drives him home. Roman touches the plate. It's a double for Wong, and it's 4-3 Red Sox.
3: What'd I tell you?
1: 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That was enough to finish it off. Red Sox indeed get the win 4-3, and they do clinch the number five seed in the American League and a date with the Yankees in a best of three wild card series beginning Tuesday. That's consecutive postseason meetings against New York for just the second time in series history. Game two, the fun continued. The runs did not. Scoreless in the bottom of the eighth.
2: Pitch. Swinging a high drive in a deep left field. It's carrying back at the warning track. Hits at the wall. It's off the green. The Red Sox are going to take the lead. Tyner Falefa scores. Jones behind him. Wall ball, two-run double.

0: welcome sight that is, and it's 2-0 Red Sox.
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2: 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Abreu had gone 10 straight games without an RBI, longest drought of the season. And 2-0 is your final score. Red Sox take both games on Friday. For the Cubs, they missed the chance to clinch no worse than the 5 seed in the National League, and they're shut out for the 14th time this season, second most among playoff teams with the Guardians. And a change of plans for the regular season finale here. Both of these teams will be flying to Tampa later today for a one game at Tropicana Field on Sunday due to the nor'easter currently in the Boston area. Cubs skipper Craig Counsell after the game.
3: You know, it's inconvenient, but it's not a big deal. I mean, we're just going to jump on a plane and we're going to go sleep in Tampa tonight. We got an off day tomorrow, and you know, we'll go to the field on Sunday and play a game. So it's just a little bit of extra travel, but nothing anybody can do about it.
2: Making the most of it there. Staying in the AL East, Orioles, Yankees also playing two on Friday. Yankees locked into the 4 seed in the first spot in the wild card in the American League. The Orioles, it's just not their year. But they do have Pete Alonso. Game one in the third.
4: Alonso hits this high in the air, deep left field. The wind won't stop this. It's in the seats. Number 42 for the Polar Bear, and it's 2-0 Orioles.
2: And the Orioles would win game one 10-2. Game two in the sixth.
5: Given the other way, right field, giving chases high.

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1: Golden State's Stephen Curry has agreed to a two-year, $116 million contract extension with the franchise with a player option in 2028-29, sources have told ESPN. The Rams are targeting a week four return for wide receiver Puka Nacua, who is dealing with what coach Sean McVay called soreness in his groin. McVay said Nacua will not practice Friday and will be listed as doubtful to play Sunday night against the Denver Broncos. Nacua has not practiced since September 17th. And the Cleveland Guardians drew consecutive bases-loaded walks in a five-run ninth inning, capped by Angel Martinez's two-run double. And the Cleveland Guardians beat the Kansas City Royals 12-9 Friday night to maintain a one-game lead over the Chicago White Sox in the AL Central.
2: 12-9 the score. Massey to first, glove by Lowe. He'll take it himself, and this one is over. The Cleveland Guardians behind a five-run top of the ninth where they managed just one hit. Beat the Kansas City Royals tonight. It wasn't easy, 12-9, but they hold on to a one-game lead in the American League Central. Their magic number is two to clinch the Central and to buy.
1: And that's the final call heard right here on ESPN Radio. Now let's head to Chicago, where Mike Farron and Doug Glanville are standing by with more. Mike?
2: Chris, thank you. Well, this was a wild one in Kansas City tonight. And five in the ninth with just one hit for the Guardians helped them to the 12-9 victory and hold that one-game lead in the Central.
3: Well, you know, it wasn't their best baseball, but at this time of the year, there's so much at stake with that division title and the balance, and the White Sox have the tiebreaker, so they got to punch it through. And this is a game that was really sloppy, and you could lose your focus in a game like this. You know, the Royals are out of it. They're playing whatever, but at the same time, the Guardians still figured out a way to kind of work against the Royals that were struggling with command late when it most counted. So the high leverage moments, the Guardians stayed firm, and the Royals kind of fell apart at the seams.
2: Yeah, I think if you had gone to Stephen Vogt before the game and said, your ace, Gavin Williams, is going to give you 3 1/3 and give up four runs,
3: yeah,
2: and you're going to win the game, he would have given you the biggest hug that he possibly could have, because it didn't feel that way early on.
3: No, but, you know, the Guardians still kept their offensive approach. You know, they still did what they needed to do. They got their walks. They made contact, got a couple of home runs. So they stayed within that realm of focus, and despite Williams' struggles, the bullpen did a good enough job to kind of hold it, and then the Royals just imploded, and they just took advantage of that.
2: Two games to go. They have a one-game lead over the Chicago White Sox in the American League Central. They need to win it outright because Chicago has the tiebreaker, and the winner of that division is going to end up with the number two seed and a bye. For Doug Glanville, I'm Mike Farron right here on your home for the postseason. Major League Baseball on ESPN Radio and the ESPN app. Now let's go back to Chris Burnett in the studio.
1: Thanks, guys. Great job out there in Kansas City. What a game, and what a finish to this season. Tune in for baseball action later today as the Royals host the Guardians, presented by Progressive Insurance. 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
4: The 0-2. Swung on and hit well to right. Carroll moving back, makes the catch. Inning is over, and the chase is still on for the Diamondbacks. They take down the Padres by a final score of 11-4, and they are now just one game back of Philadelphia with two to go in the regular season.
1: That from Arizona Sports 98.7 FM. So the D-backs get the win, and if they win out, they'll jump the Phillies for the third NL wild card spot. Third baseman Nolan Arenado had this to say after the game.
5: You knew the score of the Philadelphia game before you took the field. Did you need any more motivation?
6: No, I mean, obviously we're paying attention. You know, obviously we saw the last out, and it, you know, it gives us extra motivation, but it's a credit to the group coming in ready to go, regardless of the score and whatever, regardless of what happened. We knew we had to come out, play good baseball, and we did.

0: Did Lars call ambush on the first pitch?
1: That was awesome, man. We absolutely needed that. I feel like it kind of gave everyone like a nice little deep breath, and I think it was off and running after that.
0: Listen, Nolan, you guys have not been kind to Casey Mize, all due respect to his talent. I want to get to your home run, though. You punished a mistake, and it was your 30th. Can you run us through this and the emotions that you felt here?
1: Yeah, you know, obviously, I think he just hung it over the plate a little bit, and I was able to stay back. You know, I just try to, you know, be slow and early. I was able to recognize it early enough, and thank God it went out. You know, 30 homers is awesome, and I just can't thank God enough for this year so far.
0: I love this because you went right to Joe Mather when you were done with everybody.
1: That.
0: Right there.
1: Yeah.
0: What does that tell us about your relationship and how this offense has responded?
1: I mean, Joe and the hitting coaches, Trap, all of them. You know, Ease and Corey, I mean, all these guys, they've really helped me. You know, I can't thank them enough for what they've done for me in my career this year. And it's just all the coaches. But the hitting coaches have been grinding with me every day. You know, I'm making them work harder probably than they ever have. But and they love it. And I just can't thank them enough. And it's not just them. It's McKay and all these guys. They're pushing me. They have high expectations for me. And it's motivating me.
0: That's what makes you you, though, doesn't it?
1: Yeah, I mean, I'm trying to be me, man. I'm trying to be me.
0: Before I let you go, game 161 tomorrow. It's right there. I know you need help, but it's right there. What do you want Phoenix fans to know back in Arizona right now about all of this?
1: Yeah, just like we've done all year. We're not going to quit. We're going to keep fighting. We're facing a really good team right now. Today was a great start, and then tomorrow we got to come out ready to go again.
0: Enjoy it.
2: So that from the Diamondbacks. Meanwhile, speaking of keeping pace with the Phillies.
3: And the Phillies once again fail to lower their magic number. And the door is wide open for the Diamondbacks as the Phillies get shut out for the 12th time this season. They don't manage a single base runner against this Rays bullpen. And over the last 27 innings, the Phillies have scored a total of 2 runs.
2: And that's tough. Are the Phillies feeling daunted? Phillies skipper Don Mattingly.
4: Well, I guess I'd rather be in our spot than theirs because we can still control our own destiny. I mean, at this point, none of that matters, how daunting it looks or what it looks like. We just got to win a game and play ball tomorrow.
2: Phillies taking it down to the wire to make the postseason. 2 games left, currently occupy that 3rd spot in the NL wild card, just the 1 game ahead of Arizona. Dodgers, Giants. Dodgers are locked into the 2 seed in the National League. We'll have a bye to the National League Division Series. And Tarek Skubal on the bump for LA in this one. Gave up 4 earned runs in his last start against the Giants on September 19th. That tied his season high. We're in the first.
5: And Teoscar Hernandez rips this one deep to left field. Way back and gone. A first pitch solo home run for Teoscar Hernandez. And the Dodgers jump on the board. It is 1-0.
2: AM 570 LA Sports. And the Dodgers would go on to win it 2-0. Skubal, 7 innings pitched, 3 hits, no runs, no walks, 10 Ks. The first left-handed pitcher with 10 strikeouts and 80% strikes in a game since pitch count data has been tracked. That's back to 1988. The Dodgers, it's their 14th shutout this season, tied for the 5th most in baseball, and 3 of them have come versus the Giants. Braves, Marlins. Braves locked into the 3 seed in the National League behind the Brewers and the Dodgers. Will host a best-of-3 wildcard series starting Tuesday. This one was scoreless until the 7th.
6: And the first pitch to Joe Mack. He calls high in the air, out to right and deep. There's no doubt about it. Top take on a Mack attack. A beauty of a bomb. His 14th. And we finally got a score. It's 1-0 Fish in the bottom of the 7th.
2: 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Braves could get nothing going here. Down to their final out in the 9th.
6: 1-1. Acuna reaches for that. He flares one into left center field. Marcy got a great break. And he glides to it in left center to put it away. Yuri Perez, what a job tonight. And he goes out with a bang in 26. Yuri Perez fires a complete game. 1 hit shutout. And the Marlins down the Braves in the final series opener at 26. 3-0 on Friday night here at Lone Tree Ballpark.
2: The first career complete game for Perez, I might add. Youngest Marlins pitcher to throw a shutout with 1 or fewer hits since Anibal Sanchez's no-hitter in 2006. For the Braves, 3rd game with 1 or 0.

0: Zero hits this season. It's tied for the most such games in a season for the franchise since 1901. Again, Braves locked into that number three seed and will host the sixth seed in the NL Wildcard Series starting Tuesday. As for teams already gearing up for next season, Tigers beat the Pirates 8-7. Nationals beat the Mets 7-6. Blue Jays get the win over the Reds 6-5. And the Angels beat the Mariners 7-5. SportsCenter all night, ESPN Radio. Back to college football. The six ranked matchups this week include a record-breaking four in the SEC. And it's all eyes and ears and College Game Day descending upon Knoxville. Texas, Tennessee, battle for who's the real UT. Texas making a rare visit to Rocky Top. And by rare, I mean the first one ever. Longhorns still riding high after the Ohio State win in Austin 2 weeks ago. And the Vols, they're pumped for this one. Nealon will be rocking like it's 1998. And they'll have public enemy number one, QB1, Arch Manning in their sights. Uncle Peyton, he was a star in that building. Arch hoping some of that rubs off on him. The key here is Texas has to start fast. And our Stanford Steve with this on College Football Live.
1: I don't know if it's an accident and O's, but like reading up for this game, I found out Arch Manning's never won a true road game in regulation.
2: Wow.
1: You go back to last year. Okay. At Georgia loss, at Florida loss, at Ohio State loss, and then they beat Kentucky and Mississippi State in overtime. Yeah. So all that, the common theme with that is the way they started those games. They didn't start out well, trailing in all those games in the first half. So I think with this crowd, when, you know, Sark knows this, coaching here before as an OC, under Coach Saban, Arch has to get off to a good start. That, but Texas said the same thing going into the Ohio State game, and you couldn't get a worse start than it was in fumbling the first part of the play of the game. So that's what I think. I think Texas has to get the offense going early.
0: And Texas is going to need Arch at his best. Running back Hollywood Smothers listed as questionable and did not practice on Thursday with a lower leg injury. He was upgraded to probable on Friday, but clearly some concern. Our Desmond Howard on CFB Live as well.
3: Neyland Stadium, one of the loudest stadiums in the country. Once this crowd gets going, it's hard to stop them and slow them down. Arch is going to have some, his hands are going to be tied though. Without the running back Smothers, they had a formidable 1-2 punch with Smothers and with Relic Brown. Now without Smothers in that backfield, it's going to be hard to get that running game going. When you want to take an opposing crowd out of the game, you want to get your running game established. I think Brown's a good running back, but without my man Smothers, it's going to be tough sledding for them.
0: Smothers is the team's leading rusher, averaging almost 5 yards per carry. Relic Brown, certainly capable. Team's third leading rusher, Arch Manning. Longhorns, Vols, ESPN's College Game Day live at 9 a.m. Eastern time. Kick for this one, noon Eastern on ABC. Ole Miss, Florida, they might still be partying in Oxford after Ole Miss defeated Lane Kiffin's LSU Tigers a week ago, and the party might just be starting in Gainesville. Gators off to a hot start under new head coach John Sumrall. Big SEC road win at Auburn last week, 44-39. Ole Miss won in Oxford in this one last year, but the number four Rebels a dog in this one? Gators offense too much? Can Trinidad be the difference? Our college football reporter Katie George on College Football Live.
4: Ole Miss head coach Pete Golding says he's not surprised that his fourth-ranked Rebels are underdogs on the road here at the Swamp. He says that Florida will be the most complete offense they have played to date, and he knows how difficult it can be when this place is rocking. He said he just doesn't think that his players fully understand how difficult this place will be, and things could be made more challenging because starting running back Kewon Lacy is a game-time decision. He injured his AC joint last week against LSU. It's the same shoulder that required surgery in the offseason, so they're going to let him go through warm-ups, see how he feels, and then they're going to make a call. On Florida's side, with or without Kewon Lacy, they understand the Trinidad Chambliss is one of the best players in college football for good reason. He has a skill set that can help him win in a variety of different ways. All week, John Sumrall and DC Brad White, they've been showing this defense him scrambling. Last week against LSU, the shovel pass. Then in the Sugar Bowl, when he retreated all the way back to the end zone and somehow comes up with a marvelous first down. They know for them to win this game, Florida's got to contain Trinidad Chambliss, who currently leads the odds for the Heisman Trophy.
0: Chambliss indeed atop the Heisman board, but how about the Gators? Some think they should walk out a winner. Mark Long from the Associated Press joined game night.
5: I'm not sure Ole Miss is really good against the run. As much money as they spent on that D-line, they should be better against the run, but, you know, the numbers say otherwise. And Jaden Baugh, to me, is, you know, the best running back in the SEC,

0: among the best in the country, and I would think he's going to get it done at home and really set the tone. And that's what they want to do. You listen to Buster Faulkner this week. They're throwing it actually more than he wants to throw it. And they're not throwing it all that much, but he wants to run it. That's his MO. That's what the Gators do best. Jaden Baugh is obviously a special talent. I believe he'll be the difference along with the Swamp. I think the atmosphere is going to be insane. And I do think that Ole Miss will find it tough going in there, you know, on first down, second down, third down. You look at Florida's defensive line, they kind of came to life last week. And I think they'll put enough pressure on Trinidad Chambliss to make a difference.
1: They say only Gators come out alive. Kick for this one, 3:30 Eastern on ABC. Speaking of Lane Kiffin, no rest for the weary. Lane's Tigers welcome Texas A&M to Baton Rouge for a night kick in Death Valley. And after struggling to get Ole Miss QB Trinidad Chambliss on the ground last week, Coach Kiffin spoke about facing a similar style player in A&M QB Marcel Reed.
2: Well, this is a big test. We've struggled here with him before. I think we lead the country in rush defense, but you know, that hasn't been worth against a ton of quarterback schemed runs. You know, last week was just him making stuff on his own and the long run when he pulled the ball. So that's a different set of challenges. Really takes a lot of discipline and a lot of guys doing really well on defense to avoid that.
1: Eye discipline will be the key here for LSU's defense. Aggies love the quick game on offense. Reed, he's 20-23 on passes at or behind the line of scrimmage this season. On throws beyond the line of scrimmage, he's completing just 52% of his passes. Aggies, Tigers, coverage begins at 7 p.m. Eastern on ESPN Radio and the ESPN app. And tune in as Penn State hosts Wisconsin. Coverage begins at 4:30 p.m. Eastern on ESPN Radio and again the ESPN app. The latest from LeBron James, Philly's newest star, as NBA preseason nears. 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
0: Number five.
1: We'll start things off tonight in Kansas City. The Guardians kept pace for the AL Central crown thanks to an Angel Martinez clutch hit in the ninth. Mike Farron with the call here on ESPN Radio.
3: The pitch. And he lines that one, twisting fair inside the line and down the left field corner. Two runs are home. Halpin being waved around third. The relay from Witt is in time to get him. Petey Halpin gunned down trying to score from first. A two-run double for Martinez and a five spot for Cleveland in the top of the ninth.
0: Number four.
1: As for the other side of the race, the White Sox clobbered their way to victory over the Rockies, getting some huge help from their Southside Samurai on ESPN 1000.
3: The 2-2.
4: Swing and a drive out into right. Way back there and gone. Number 34. I guess he did want a part of Mooney. He paid for it, but he wanted a part of him. That was a bomb out of here to straightaway right. 2-0 in the first.
0: Number three.
1: The Orioles might not be playing for much other than pride at this point, but that hasn't stopped Polar Pete from hitting moonshots. WBAL with the call.
5: The 1-1.
6: Alonzo Craxis, left field, and forget about it. Wow! Where did that go for number 43? That thing made it to the top of the bleachers, I think, in left center field. I don't think I've ever seen anything like that. 9-1 Baltimore, and Alonzo continues his power parade.
0: Number two.
1: Miami got a one-hit shutout from their young stud, Yuri Perez, and got all the offense they'd need on one swing of the bat from Joe Mack. 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
3: Now first pitch to Joe Mack. He calls high in the air, out to right and deep. There's no doubt about it. Top take on a Mack attack. A beauty of a bomb. His 14th. And we finally got a score. It's 1-0 Fish in the bottom of the seventh.
0: Number one.
1: And finally in San Diego, the Diamondbacks ran roughshod over the Padres. With Nolan Arenado putting the game out of reach early, Arizona Sports 98.7 FM with the call.
3: Nolan swings, and there it goes. High and deep, left field, number 30, Arenado. Into the second basket of the Western Metal Supply Company. It's a two-run shot, and the Diamondbacks have a 6-2 lead.
7: What else can you say about Nolan Arenado? I mean, this guy is on a mission, and he's finding the fountain of youth.
1: 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Hard to believe we're barely a week out from NBA preseason getting underway. The splash of the offseason was LeBron James taking his talents to Philly to join the 76ers. LeBron recently shared what it was that drove him to Philadelphia on the Mind Game podcast.
8: My relationship with Tyrese Maxey goes beyond the court.
9: You can tell every time you mention him on the
8: podcast.
9: You love him.
8: And by the way, and when I mentioned him in the past on the podcast, Philly was not even in question. No. Like, it was just like,
9: you didn't even know they would.
8: No, absolutely. I didn't even, obviously, and it's way before the JB trade as well, which was another intriguing piece. I don't think anybody's seen coming.

0: people saw that something was going to happen there, but I don't think anybody thought that it would be Philly that would be part of that that trade package. I love the way he approaches the game too. You know, both sides of the floor, what he brings to the game, his insight on the game. I watched him kind of misunderstood, and that is absolutely okay. I think we are all individuals for a reason. Like, you know what I'm saying? And everyone's always trying to put everybody in the same box. And I love what he stands for and what he brings to the table.
1: Bron known for keeping it real. More from the king on the decision.
0: One of the most important, to be honest, is the big fella. And the only thing he has not done, and that's win a championship. And I want to try to help him get that first one.
2: Right.
0: He's been MVP of our league, has a gold medal, all-stars, signature shoes, bunch of money, beautiful fan. He has everything.
2: Yeah.
0: He has a city on his back. It's been the process, you know, for what, 10 years, 12 years, or however long he's been there. I think it's time now that we even dig even deeper into the process.
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7: Coming up on SportsCenter All Night. 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
8: 3-2, the pitch on the ground pass. Garcia into left field. It's a base hit. Kwan is home. Here comes Ramirez. It's a two-run single for Angel Martinez. And Cleveland has a 2-0 lead in the first.
7: Indiana hosts Northwestern for some college football Friday night lights.
9: Here's the snap. He fumbled it. And Indiana's got a safety.
10: Yes.
9: He fumbled the football on the snap for Elijah Hardy. Puts them on the ground, and Indiana gets a two-point conversion.
7: Setting the stage for a loaded Saturday.
11: It's going to be like business as usual, go on the road, handle our business. That's why I think they have a leg up where people think, oh, man, this don't be such a drop. 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They have great leadership from their players.
7: Plus, objects in the mirror might be closer than they appear.
12: Now he swings, sends a high fly ball deep right field. Harris going back on the warning track. That ball is gone! Home run, Jordan Lawler! Sixth of the season, and the Diamondbacks extend their lead to 4-0.
13: Doc Emmerich's keys to the game. What do we have here? Well, hit the first batter, clear the benches? What is this?
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15: Coming up, the hunt for October's almost in the bag. MLB postseason on deck. 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Six ranked matchups in college football to get to, and all the latest from the NFL as Week 3 is upon us. But the night belonged to baseball, and the AL Central, it's the place to be. Entering Friday, the Guardians carried a one-game lead over the White Sox atop the division, and Cleveland visiting Kansas City for the weekend. A must-win here for the Guardians to stay out in front. You heard the game right here on ESPN Radio. Mike Farron and Doug Glanville had the call, and these two teams, they came ready to play. Top of the first inning.
8: 3-2, the pitch on the ground pass. Garcia into left field. It's a base hit. Kwan is home. Here comes Ramirez. It's a two-run single for Angel Martinez, and Cleveland has a 2-0 lead in the first.
15: Martinez would finish the night 2-for-5, 4 RBI, and he's recorded 12 RBI in the last 10 games. That goose egg on the board for Kansas City, it didn't last long.

0: Bottom half of the inning.
1: First pitch. And Kags lines it down the left field line. That one's going to get into the corner. It'll be extra bases. Witt can fly. He's streaking around third. He's heading home. He'll score without a throw. Kansas City on the board. It's 2-1 Cleveland thanks to the opposite field double from Jack Caglione.
0: And so we are off and running in the first. Just one inning later, bottom of the second. Bats, they're still at it.
1: Williams ready at the 2-2. Breaking ball hammered deep down the right field line. That one is back and it is gone. Carter Jensen sets off the fireworks at Kauffman Stadium with a two-run shot, his 26th of the year, and we are tied at three.
0: And so just like that, it's knotted up. These two kept swinging, and we enter the bottom of the eighth. Guardians up 7-5, and Jensen again.
1: Isbell from first pitch. Jensen swings and high. It's one high in the air, deep to right center field. Martinez going back. He's to the fence. It's gone. It's tied.
2: Carter Jensen.
0: And so in the ninth, Cleveland's Jose Ramirez at the dish.
1: 7-7 game. The set, the 3-1. Outside, ball four, and Cleveland takes the lead 8-7. Four walks in the inning for Nate Pearson.
0: And the Guardians piled on more. They'd go on to win this one 12-9, trying to maintain that one-game lead over the White Sox, and if so, will control their own destiny. The Guardians will either be the second seed or the sixth seed in the American League playoffs, and they're 8-1 in their last nine games. Best record in baseball during that span. How about 15-8 in the month of September? Tied with the Rays and the Yankees for the best record in the American League. And Gavin Williams for Cleveland, 3 1/3 innings pitched here, 5 hits, gave up 4 earned runs. He is up to 248 Ks on the season. That passes Jacob Mizorowski for the most in baseball. And then there's the other half of this equation. Rockies, White Sox from the south side of Chi-Town. The White Sox clinched a postseason berth with the win over the Royals on Thursday, en route to becoming the first team in Major League history to follow consecutive 100-loss seasons with a playoff berth. Their first appearance since 2021. The White Sox do own the head-to-head tiebreaker over Cleveland. And their star at the plate in the first.
3: The 2-2. Swing and a drive out into right, way back there and gone, number 34. I guess he did want a part of Mooney. He paid for it, but he wanted a part of him. That was a bomb out of here to straightaway right. 2-0 in the first. The 1-0 is hit in the air a ton the other way. Left center, number 2 tonight. Number 35 for Mooney. Sagano had that familiar look on his face again. That little smirk as if to say, he got me again.
0: Third career multi-home run game, breaking the tie for most among rookies this season. We're in the bottom of the ninth. The White Sox trying to finish this one off.
3: The 2-2 pitch. Hit in the air to center field. Brenton Doyle back. Now in a step. He's got it. Sox win. They hold serve tonight. 6-1 the final. We'll keep an eye on that game in Kansas City. But they've got their 83rd win of the year. And now a half game out of first place.
0: The calls in this one from ESPN 1000. And you heard it right there. The 83rd win that holds serve. One game back of Cleveland with two to go. But how about the 61st game with 6-plus runs this season for Chicago? Tied for the third most in baseball behind the Cubs and the Nationals. What a year for the White Sox. So from the American League to the National League, Rays, Phillies, and talk about a good one on paper. Phillies can clinch a postseason berth with the win and some help elsewhere. They entered with a two-game lead over the Diamondbacks for the third NL wildcard spot. They sent their ace, Christopher Sanchez, to the hill. The Rays, they've already earned the wild card bye and already locked up the top seed in the American League. And it's the Rays at the plate in the second, already up 1-0.
4: Well, the last Friday of the regular season, here's a drive deep to left by Fortes, but the wind pushing it back, looking up at the wall, and it's gone anyway. Nick Fortes hits one over the left field wall against the teeth of the wind, and the Rays have a 2-0 lead, and they're already

0: brewing in Philadelphia.
1: That from 620 WDAE. It wasn't all about the Rays, though. Sanchez was dealing tonight on the mound in the seventh.
2: 0-2 on Mateo. Swing and a miss. He struck him out. And it's another 1-2-3 inning for Christopher Sanchez. Now the Phillies just need to get the man some runs. As we go to the bottom of the seventh, it is stretch time here at Citizens Bank Park, and the Phillies trail 2-0.
1: Sports Radio 94 WIP. So 10 Ks for the ace, and that's his sixth 10-strikeout game this season, tied for second most in the National League with, you guessed it, Jacob Mizorowski. Good company. And the Phillies, they're now down to their last out in the ninth.
2: And the Phillies once again fail to lower their magic number. And the door is wide open for the Diamondbacks as the Phillies get shut out for the 12th time this season. They don't manage a single base runner against this Rays bullpen. And over the last 27 innings, the Phillies have scored a total of 2 runs.
1: Yikes, that's tough sledding. Rays with the win here. Snaps a 9-game losing streak versus the Phillies. The last win had been in 2021. This is the Rays' 13th shutout win this season, tied for the fifth most in baseball. And the Phillies, half a game back of the Cubs for the second NL wild card, down to just a game and a half at the moment of a lead over the Diamondbacks for the third wild card. And Phillies interim manager Don Mattingly after the game.
3: Crowd reaction is kind of normal, so it's not like it's any different. It's kind of all year long like that. So, I mean, whatever happened tonight, we're not getting back. And so we got to be ready to play tomorrow. That's all there is to it.
1: Get ready to play for sure, but how does Philly improve the offense? Mattingly again.
3: Well, we had a score. At this point in the year, I mean, taking thousands of swings, taking thousands of ground balls, the guys have worked all year. It's not about that. We just got to be able to get it done now.
1: So the ride continues for the Phillies, and they're back at it again later tonight. First pitch, 7:15 Eastern. Diamondbacks, Padres, D-backs. They entered 2 games back of the Phillies for that third NL wild card spot, hanging on by a thread with a 5% chance to make the playoffs per ESPN analytics. And the Padres, holy smokes, 2 months ago, they were 3 games under 500, a paper-thin rotation, an underwhelming offense, and a bullpen that, well, they couldn't do everything. Padres entered Friday with a 16-5 record in September, most wins in baseball this month, enough to clinch a postseason berth. And talk about what have you done for me lately. Top of the second here.
4: Now he swings, sends a high fly ball deep right field. Harris going back on the warning track. That ball is gone! Home run, Jordan Lawler! His sixth of the season, and the Diamondbacks extend their lead to 4-0.
5: As the mound visit is over, Perdomo swings at the first pitch. Fly ball deep center field. Going back, Merrill to the track. It is off his glove. He dropped it. One run scores. Marte scores. Here comes Moreno. It's a bases clearing double, and the Diamondbacks now lead it 10-2.
4: The 0-2. Swung on and hit well to right. Carroll moving back makes the catch. Inning is over, and the chase is still on for the Diamondbacks. They take down the Padres by a final score of 11-4, and they are now just 1 game back of Philadelphia with 2 to go in the regular season.
1: And the calls there from Arizona Sports, 98.7 FM. How about the AL West? Astros Athletics. Astros entered Friday tied with the Rangers for first place in the AL West, and they own the tiebreaker with Texas. A 3-run eighth helped the Astros, but in the end, it wasn't enough. Athletics beat the Astros 6-5. SportsCenter All Night, ESPN Radio, and Week 5 of college football is upon us. 6 games between AP-ranked teams on Saturday, most in a single week since conference champ weekend in 2023. And up tonight, Northwestern Indiana. First time both teams have entered the game with no losses since a season opening match in 1981, 45 years ago. Indiana's won all 3 games this season by at least 35 points, tied for its longest streak in program history. And the Wildcats, they're fresh off a big win over Colorado, 41-7. And they had some confidence in this one, and it showed in the first quarter.
6: Aiden Childs is the quarterback. Caleb Comolafe is the running back. Here's the snap. Oh, he fumbled it. And Indiana's got a safety.
7: Yes.
6: He fumbled the football on the snap for Lights.

0: tossed him on the ground, and Indiana gets a two-point conversion, and they will, and Northwestern will have to punt the ball away.
1: Don Fisher from Learfield. First quarter ended with the Hoosiers holding a 2-0 lead, and then in the second, hoping to extend the lead if they can.
2: First and goal for Indiana. Davian Chandler and Becker both split to the far side. Trevor Gibbs again. I take that back. Trevor Gibbs. And here's a throw to the end zone. Touchdown! Nick Marsh cuts it right up inside. What a terrific throw by Josh Hoover. Got him at the back of the end zone before he could step out of it. And Indiana's got six on the board.
1: And that's when the real fun would begin. We're going to jump all the way to the fourth. This one's close.
3: Hyman in motion. Here's Childs rolling right. Childs throwing end zone. There's Wilde. Gets the toe down. Is he in? It is a touchdown. They signal touchdown. Spectacular catch by Griffin Wilde at the back of the end zone again. Got his foot down. And the Wildcats are within two, and they will go for two and try to tie the game.
2: Aiden Childs, ready under center. Here's the snap. Childs rolling it out. He gets hit. He goes down. And they stop him anyway. Childs tried to run it himself. Amari Farrell came up and put him on the ground.
1: Credit to Northwestern. No quitting these cats. Late in the fourth, Indiana up 22-20. Ball near the goal line.
4: Hey, you got some big under human center. Beings in there.
2: Under center, Josh Hoover takes the snap. Fakes it. Into the end zone.
4: There we go.
2: Indiana scores a touchdown as Josh Hoover fakes the handoff. Northwestern did not expect him to run it. He just turned around and ran it into the end zone untouched.
1: And that would make it 28-20. The Wildcats would steal a field goal at the end, but Indiana squeezes out the win here.
4: That was a heck of a college football game.
2: It was. You got to give Northwestern a ton of credit.
4: I tell you what, it was a good football game. And it came out the right way.
2: Yep, no question about that. Kurt Cignetti shakes hands with David Braun down there.
4: Yeah, a lot of respect between those two guys.
2: No question about
4: now,
2: that.
4: Braun's 2-2 against Cignetti now. He had a 2-1 lead over him in games. You don't think Coach Cignetti knew that either.
2: That's exactly right. All right, score final. Indiana 29, Northwestern 23.
1: And Coach Cignetti after the game on the penalties piling up and also a quick injury update.
5: Might have been out of bounds. What was your view on it?
6: Late hip drop, penalty not called, which was consistent early in the game. Penalties on the other side not called. Penalties on us, mysterious penalties being called. But, regardless, you hate to see that happen to a good player like that. Who was playing really well, but he'll do everything he can to get back as soon as possible.
1: And so the head man has spoken. Indiana moves to 4-0 on the season. They're idle next week before traveling to Rutgers to continue Big Ten play on October 3rd. And they call it the All Coast Conference ACC West Coast Action. That's next. SportsCenter All Night continues. It's ESPN Radio.
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1: 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Chris Burnett with you here on SportsCenter All Night to the West Coast for some late night ACC college football action. Clemson visiting Cal. Just the second all-time meeting between the programs. Cal defeated Clemson 37-13 in the 1992 Citrus Bowl. This one might be bigger for Clemson, though. Tigers just haven't looked like themselves in a while. Clemson is averaging 298 yards per game this season, 128th out of 138 FBS programs, worst in the ACC, and we'll pick this one up in the second quarter.
2: Low man wins. It's a battle of wills right here. Punch set, Reynolds, shotgun, direct snap, Davis and Walmart. Time, look at end zone, got there, touchdown. Clemson takes a 9-7 lead at the 5:37 mark of the second on a long drive put together by Clemson. Now on to punt it away. Davies and a catch made by Wesco coming up and makes a tack. Comes across the 50, got the 40, got the 30, got the 20, got the 10, got the 6. A touchdown return by Wesco. He came flying up the field, Tim. Caught that and off to the races he went.
1: Clemson Tigers Sports Network, and Clemson holds on for the win 24-10. SportsCenter All Night, ESPN Radio, back to the diamond. Cardinals, Brewers. Brewers have a team record 100 wins this season, the most by an NL Central team since 2016. St. Louis, out of it this year. Maybe next year. Jumping all the way to the eighth.
3: The 1-1 pitch. And Bryce, a ground ball left side. That's going to find its way into left field. Churio's in. Streaking around third is Hamilton. He will score. The Brewers break the tie. It is 6-4 Milwaukee here in the eighth.
1: 620 WTMJ, and the Brewers would win it 8-4. The 101st win this season. That's the most in baseball as they

0: They hold the number one seed in the postseason. Cubs, Red Sox said, hey, let's play two today. So game one of a doubleheader for these two. The Red Sox clinched a playoff spot for the second consecutive season on Sunday, hoping to clinch the five seed here. They need a win in one of the doubleheaders and some help. The Cubs clinched postseason berth with the win over the Marlins on Thursday. So bottom of the seventh, score tied 3-3.
1: 0-1 to Wong. Pitch is swung and ripped into left field. Base hit, and the Red Sox go ahead. That's why you don't bunt. Connor drives him home. Roman touches the plate. It's a double for Wong, and it's 4-3 Red Sox.
2: What I tell you.
0: 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That was enough to finish it off. Red Sox indeed get the win 4-3, and they do clinch the number five seed in the American League. And a date with the Yankees in a best-of-three wildcard series beginning Tuesday. That's consecutive postseason meetings against New York for just the second time in series history. Game two, the fun continued. The runs did not. Scoreless in the bottom of the eighth.
1: Pitch. Swinging a high drive into deep left field. It's carrying back at the warning track. Hits at the wall. It's off the green. The Red Sox are going to take the lead. Tyler Falefa scores. Jones behind him. Wall ball, two-run double for Abreu. What a welcome sight that is. And it's 2-0 Red Sox.
2: That ball had to have been absolutely torched to hit that high up on the monster.
0: WEEI 93.7 FM. Abreu had gone 10 straight games without an RBI, longest drought of the season. And 2-0 is your final score. Red Sox take both games on Friday. For the Cubs, they missed the chance to clinch no worse than the five seed in the National League, and they're shut out for the 14th time this season, second most among playoff teams with the Guardians. And a change of plans for the regular season finale here. Both of these teams will be flying to Tampa later today for a one game at Tropicana Field on Sunday due to the nor'easter currently in the Boston area. Cubs skipper Craig Counsell after the game.
3: You know, it's inconvenient, but it's not a big deal. I mean, we're just going to jump on a plane and we're going to go sleep in Tampa tonight. We got an off day tomorrow, and you know, we'll go to the field on Sunday and play a game. So it's just a little bit of extra travel, but nothing anybody can do about it.
0: Making the most of it there. Staying in the AL East, Orioles, Yankees also playing two on Friday. Yankees locked into the four seed in the first spot in the wild card in the American League. The Orioles, it's just not their year, but they do have Pete Alonso. Game one in the third.
4: Alonso hits this high in the air, deep left field. The wind won't stop this. It's in the seats. Number 42 for the Polar Bear, and it's 2-0 Orioles.
0: And the Orioles would win game one 10-2. Game two in the sixth.
5: Going the other way, right field, giving chases Hines, and he can't make the play. The ball bounces into the seat, so two runs will score as Volpe doubles off of Nunez, and the Yankees double up their lead. It's 4-0.
0: Those from Yes Network, and the Yankees win this one 6-3. 93rd win this season, one shy of matching their win total from each of the last two seasons combined. And again, they'll get their chance against the Red Sox on Tuesday. Rangers, Twins. Twins ultimately the winners here, 10-2. It's down to the wire in baseball's AL Central. More coming your way. SportsCenter All Night continues. It's ESPN Radio.
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1: Golden State's Stephen Curry has agreed to a two-year, $116 million contract extension with the franchise with a player option in 2028-29, sources have told ESPN. The Rams are targeting a week four return for wide receiver Puka Nacua, who is dealing with what coach Sean McVay called soreness in his groin. McVay said Nacua will not practice Friday and will be listed as doubtful to play Sunday night against the Denver Broncos. Nacua has not practiced since September 17th. And the Cleveland Guardians drew consecutive bases-loaded walks in a five-run ninth inning, capped by Angel Martinez's two-run double. And the Cleveland Guardians beat the Kansas City Royals 12-9 Friday night to maintain a one-game lead over the Chicago White Sox in the AL Central.
2: 12-9 the score. Massey to first, glove by Lowe. He'll take it himself, and this one is over. The Cleveland Guardians behind a five-run top of the ninth where they managed just one hit. Beat the Kansas City Royals tonight. It wasn't easy, 12-9, but they hold on to a one-game lead in the American League Central. Their magic number is 2 to clinch the Central and a bye.
1: That's the final call heard right here on ESPN Radio. Now let's head to Kansas City, where Mike Farron and Doug Glanville are standing by with more. Mike.
2: Chris, thank you. Well, this was a wild one in Kansas City tonight. 5 in the ninth with just one hit for the Guardians, helped them to the 12-9 victory and hold that one-game lead in the Central.
3: Well, you know, it wasn't their best baseball, but at this time of the year, there's so much at stake with that division title and the balance, and the White Sox have the tiebreaker, so they got to punch it through. And this is a game that was really sloppy, and you could lose your focus in a game like this. You know, the Royals are out of it. They're playing whatever, but at the same time, the Guardians still figured out a way to kind of work against the Royals that were struggling with command late when it most counted. So the high leverage moments, the Guardians stayed firm, and the Royals kind of fell apart at the seams.
2: Yeah, I think if you had gone to Stephen Vogt before the game and said your ace, Gavin Williams, is going to give you 3 1/3 and give up 4 runs,
3: yeah,
2: and you're going to win the game, he would have given you the biggest hug that he possibly could have, because it didn't feel that way early on.
3: No, but, you know, the Guardians still kept their offensive approach. You know, they still did what they needed to do. They got their walks. They made contact, got a couple of home runs. So they stayed within that realm of focus, and despite Williams' struggles, the bullpen did a good enough job to kind of hold it, and then the Royals just imploded, and they just took advantage of that.
2: 2 games to go. They have a one-game lead over the Chicago White Sox in the American League Central. They need to win it outright because Chicago has the time.

0: tiebreaker, and the winner of that division is going to end up with the number two seed and a bye. For Doug Glanville, I'm Mike Farron, right here on your home for the postseason, Major League Baseball on ESPN Radio and the ESPN app. Now let's go back to Chris Burnett in the studio.
1: Thanks, guys. Great job out there in Kansas City. What a game, and what a finish to this season. Tune in for baseball action later today as the Royals host the Guardians, presented by Progressive Insurance. 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
2: The 0-2. Swung on and hit well to right. Carroll moving back, makes the catch. Inning is over, and the chase is still on for the Diamondbacks. They take down the Padres by a final score of 11-4, and they are now just one game back of Philadelphia with two to go in the regular season.
1: That from Arizona Sports 98.7 FM. So the D-backs get the win, and if they win out, they'll jump the Phillies for the third NL wild card spot. Third baseman Nolan Arenado had this to say after the game.
3: You knew the score of the Philadelphia game before you took the field. Did you need any more motivation?
4: No, I mean, obviously we're paying attention. Obviously we saw the last out, and it gives us extra motivation, but it's a credit to the group coming in ready to go, regardless of the score and whatever, regardless of what happened. We knew we had to come out, play good baseball, and we did.
3: Did Lars call ambush on the first pitch?
4: That was awesome, and we absolutely needed that. I feel like it kind of gave everyone a nice little deep breath, and I think it was off and running after that.
3: Listen, Nolan, you guys have not been kind to Casey Mize, all due respect to his talent. I want to get to your home run, though. You punished a mistake, and it was your 30th. Can you run us through this and the emotions that you felt here?
4: Yeah, obviously, I think he just hung it over the plate a little bit, and I was able to stay back. I just try to, be slow and early. I was able to recognize it early enough, and thank God it went out. 30 homers is awesome, and I just can't thank God enough for this year so far.
3: I love this because you went right to Joe Mather when you were done with everybody.
4: That.
3: Right there.
4: Yeah.
3: What does that tell us about your relationship and how this offense has responded?
4: Joe and the hitting coaches, Trap, all of them. Ease and Corey, all these guys, they've really helped me. I can't thank them enough for what they've done for me in my career this year, and it's just all the coaches, but the hitting coaches have been grinding with me every day. I'm making them work harder probably than they ever have, but they love it, and I just can't thank them enough. And it's not just them, it's McKay and all these guys. They're pushing me, they have high expectations for me, and it's motivating me.
3: That's what makes you you, though, doesn't it?
4: Yeah, I'm trying to be me, man. I'm trying to be me.
3: Before I let you go, game 161 tomorrow, it's right there. I know you need help, but it's right there. What do you want Phoenix fans to know back in Arizona right now about all of this?
4: Yeah, just like we've done all year, we're not going to quit. We're going to keep fighting. We're facing a really good team right now. Today was a great start, and then tomorrow we got to come out ready to go again.
3: Enjoy it.
1: So that from the Diamondbacks. Meanwhile, speaking of keeping pace with the Phillies.
5: And the Phillies once again fail to lower their magic number. And the door is wide open for the Diamondbacks as the Phillies get shut out for the 12th time this season. They don't manage a single base runner against this Rays bullpen. And over the last 27 innings, the Phillies have scored a total of 2 runs.
1: And that's tough. Are the Phillies feeling daunted? Phillies skipper Don Mattingly.
6: Well, I guess I'd rather be in our spot than theirs because we can still control our own destiny. So, at this point, none of that matters, how daunting it looks or what it looks like. We just got to win a game and play ball tomorrow.
1: Phillies taking it down to the wire to make the postseason. 2 games left, currently occupy that third spot in the NL wild card. Just the 1 game ahead of Arizona. Dodgers, Giants. Dodgers are locked into the 2 seed in the National League. We'll have a bye to the National League Division Series. And Tarek Skubal on the bump for LA in this one. Gave up 4 earned runs in his last start against the Giants on September 19th. That tied his season high. We're in the first.
7: And Teoscar Hernandez rips this one deep to left field. Way back and gone. A first pitch solo home run for Teoscar Hernandez, and the Dodgers jump on the board. It is 1-0.
1: AM 570 LA Sports, and the Dodgers would go on to win it 2-0. Skubal, 7 innings pitched, 3 hits, no runs, no walks, 10 Ks. The first left-handed pitcher with 10 strikeouts and 80% strikes in a game since pitch count data has been tracked. That's back to 1988.

0: beat. The Dodgers, it's their 14th shutout this season, tied for the fifth most in baseball, and three of them have come versus the Giants. Braves, Marlins. Braves locked into the three seed in the National League behind the Brewers and the Dodgers. Will host a best of three wild card series starting Tuesday. This one was scoreless until the seventh.
1: The first pitch to Joe Mack. He calls high in the air, out to right and deep. There's no doubt about it. Top take on a Mack attack. A beauty of a bomb. His 14th. And we finally got a score. It's 1-0 Fish in the bottom of the seventh.
0: 104.3 WQAM. Braves could get nothing going here. Down to their final out in the ninth.
1: 1-1. Acuna reaches for that. He flares one into left center field. Marcy got a great break. And he glides to it in left center to put it away. Yuri Perez, what a job tonight. And he goes out with a bang in 26. Yuri Perez fires a complete game. One hit shutout. And the Marlins down the Braves in the final series opener at 26. 3-0 on Friday night here at Lone Tree Ballpark.
0: The first career complete game for Perez, I might add. Youngest Marlins pitcher to throw a shutout with one or fewer hits since Anibal Sanchez's no-hitter in 2006. For the Braves, third game with one or zero hits this season. It's tied for the most such games in a season for the franchise since 1901. Again, Braves locked into that number three seed and will host the sixth seed in the NL Wild Card Series starting Tuesday. As for teams already gearing up for next season, Tigers beat the Pirates 8-7. Nationals beat the Mets 7-6. Blue Jays get the win over the Reds 6-5. And the Angels beat the Mariners 7-5. Sports Center all night, ESPN Radio. Back to college football. The six ranked matchups this week include a record-breaking four in the SEC. And it's all eyes and ears. And College Game Day, descending upon Knoxville, Texas, Tennessee, battle for who's the real UT. Texas making a rare visit to Rocky Top, and by rare, I mean the first one ever. Longhorns still riding high after the Ohio State win in Austin 2 weeks ago, and the Vols, they're pumped for this one. Neyland will be rocking like it's 1998, and they'll have public enemy number one, QB1, Arch Manning in their sights. Uncle Peyton, he was a star in that building. Arch hoping some of that rubs off on him. The key here is Texas has to start fast. And our Stanford Steve with this on College Football Live.
2: I don't know if it's an X's and O's, but like reading up for this game, I found out Arch Manning's never won a true road game in regulation.
3: Wow.
2: You go back to last year. Okay. At Georgia loss, at Florida loss, yeah. At Ohio State loss, yep. And then they beat Kentucky and Mississippi State in overtime. Yeah. So all that, the common theme with that is the way they started those games. They didn't start out well, trailing in all those games in the first half. So yeah. I think with this crowd, you know, Sark knows this, coaching here before as an OC, yep. Under Coach Saban, Arch has to get off to a good start. But Texas said the same thing going into the Ohio State game.
3: Yeah.
2: And you couldn't get a worse start than it was and fumble in the first part of the play of the game. So that's what I think. I think Texas has to get the offense going early.
0: And Texas is going to need Arch at his best. Running back Hollywood Smothers listed as questionable and did not practice on Thursday with a lower leg injury. He was upgraded to probable on Friday, but clearly some concern. Our Desmond Howard on CFB Live as well.
4: Neyland Stadium, one of the loudest stadiums in the country. Once this crowd gets going, it's hard to stop them and slow them down. Arch is going to have some, his hands are going to be tied though without the running back Smothers. They had a formidable 1-2 punch with Smothers and with Relique Brown. Now without Smothers in that backfield, it's going to be hard to get that running game going. When you want to take an opposing crowd out of the game, you want to get your running game established. I think Brown's a good running back, but without my man Smothers, it's going to be tough sledding for them.
0: Smothers is the team's leading rusher, averaging almost 5 yards per carry. Relique Brown, certainly capable. Team's third leading rusher, Arch Manning. Longhorns, Vols, ESPN's College Game Day live at 9 a.m. Eastern time. Kick for this one, noon Eastern on ABC. Ole Miss, Florida, they might still be partying in Oxford after Ole Miss defeated Lane Kiffin's LSU Tigers a week ago, and the party might just be starting in Gainesville. Gators off to a hot start under new head coach John Sumrall. Big SEC road win at Auburn last week, 44-39. Ole Miss won in Oxford in this one last year, but the number four Rebels, a dog in this one? Gators offense too much? Can Trinidad

0: that be the difference? Our college football reporter, Katie George, on College Football Live.
1: Ole Miss head coach Pete Golding says he's not surprised that his fourth-ranked Rebels are underdogs on the road here at the Swamp. He says that Florida will be the most complete offense they have played to date, and he knows how difficult it can be when this place is rocking. He said he just doesn't think that his players fully understand how difficult this place will be, and things could be made more challenging because starting running back Kewon Lacy is a game-time decision. He injured his AC joint last week against LSU. It's the same shoulder that required surgery in the offseason, so they're going to let him go through warm-ups, see how he feels, and then they're going to make a call. On Florida's side, with or without Kewon Lacy, they understand that Trinidad Chambliss is one of the best players in college football for good reason. He has a skill set that can help him win in a variety of different ways. All week, John Summerall and DC Brad White, they've been showing this defense him scrambling. Last week against LSU, the shovel pass. Then in the Sugar Bowl, when he retreated all the way back to the end zone and somehow comes up with a marvelous first down. They know for them to win this game, Florida's got to contain Trinidad Chambliss, who currently leads the odds for the Heisman Trophy.
0: Chambliss indeed atop the Heisman board, but how about the Gators? Some think they should walk out a winner. Mark Long from the Associated Press joined game night.
2: I'm not sure Ole Miss is really good against the run. As much money as they spent on that D-line, they should be better against the run, but, you know, the numbers say otherwise. And Jaden Baugh, to me, is, you know, the best running back in the SEC, among the best in the country, and I would think he's going to get it done at home and really set the tone. And that's what they want to do. You listen to Buster Faulkner this week, they're throwing it actually more than he wants to throw it. And they're not throwing it all that much, but he wants to run it. That's his MO. That's what the Gators do best. Jaden Baugh is obviously a special talent. I believe he'll be the difference. Along with the Swamp, I think the atmosphere is going to be insane. And I do think that Ole Miss will find it tough going in there, you know, on first down, second down, third down. You look at Florida's defensive line, they kind of came to life last week. And I think they'll put enough pressure on Trinidad Chambliss to make a difference.
0: They say only Gators come out alive. Kick for this one, 3:30 Eastern on ABC. Speaking of Lane Kiffin, no rest for the weary. Lane's Tigers welcome Texas A&M to Baton Rouge for a night kick in Death Valley. After struggling to get Ole Miss QB Trinidad Chambliss on the ground last week, Coach Kiffin spoke about facing a similar style player in A&M QB Marcel Reed.
3: Well, this is a big test. We've struggled here with him before. I think we lead the country in rush defense, but you know, that hasn't been worth against a ton of quarterback schemed runs. You know, last week was just him making stuff on his own and the long run when he pulled the ball. So that's a different set of challenges. Really takes a lot of discipline and a lot of guys doing really well on defense to avoid that.
0: High discipline will be the key here for LSU's defense. Aggies love the quick game on offense. Reed, he's 20-23 on passes at or behind the line of scrimmage this season. On throws beyond the line of scrimmage, he's completing just 52% of his passes. Aggies, Tigers, coverage begins at 7 p.m. Eastern on ESPN Radio and the ESPN app. And tune in as Penn State hosts Wisconsin. Coverage begins at 4:30 p.m. Eastern on ESPN Radio and, again, the ESPN app. The latest from LeBron James, Philly's newest star, as NBA preseason nears. 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
0: Number five.
1: We'll start things off tonight in Kansas City. The Guardians kept pace for the AL Central crown thanks to an Angel Martinez clutch hit in the ninth. Mike Farron with the call here on ESPN Radio.
3: The pitch. And he lines that one twisting fair inside the line and down the left field corner. Two runs are home. Halpin being waved around third. The relay from Witt is in time to get him. Petey Halpin gunned down trying to score from first. A two-run double for Martinez and a five spot for Cleveland in the top of the ninth.
0: Number four.
1: As for the other side of the race, the White Sox clobbered their way to victory over the Rockies, getting some huge help from their Southside Samurai on ESPN 1000.
3: The 2-2.
4: Swing and a drive out into right. Way back there and gone. Number 34. I guess he did want a part of Mooney. He paid for it, but he wanted a part of him. That was a bomb out of here to straightaway right. 2-0 in the first.
0: Number three.
1: The Orioles might not be playing for much other than pride at this point, but that hasn't stopped Polar Pete from hitting moonshots. WBAL with the call.
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6: Alonzo Craxis, left field, and forget about it. Wow! Where did that go for number 43? That thing made it to the top of the bleachers, I think, in left center field. I don't think I've ever seen anything like that. 9-1 Baltimore, and Alonzo continues his power parade.
0: Number two.
1: Miami got a one-hit shutout from their young stud, Yuri Perez, and got all the offense they'd need on one swing of the bat from Joe Mack. 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
3: Now first pitch to Joe Mack. He calls high in the air, out to right and deep. There's no doubt about it. It's 1-0 Fish in the bottom of the seventh.
0: Number one.
1: And finally in San Diego, the Diamondbacks ran roughshod over the Padres. With Nolan Arenado putting the game out of reach early, Arizona Sports 98.7 FM with the call.
3: Nolan swings, and there it goes. High and deep, left field, number 30, Arenado. Into the second basket of the Western Metal Supply Company. It's a two-run shot, and the Diamondbacks have a 6-2 lead.
7: What else can you say about Nolan Arenado? I mean, this guy is on a mission, and he's finding the fountain of youth.
1: SportsCenter All Night, ESPN Radio. Hard to believe we're barely a week out from NBA preseason getting underway. The splash of the offseason was LeBron James taking his talents to Philly to join the 76ers. LeBron recently shared what it was that drove him to Philadelphia on the Mind the Game podcast.
8: My relationship with Tyrese Maxey goes beyond the court.
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9: You love him.
8: And by the way, when I mentioned him in the past on the podcast, Philly was not even in question. No. Like, it was just like
9: you didn't even know they would.
8: No, absolutely. I didn't even, you know, obviously, and it's way before the JB

0: right?
1: Mm-hmm.
0: As well, which was another intriguing piece. I don't think anybody seen coming. People saw that something was going to happen there, but I don't think anybody thought that it would be Philly that would be part of that. That trade package. I love the way he approaches the game too. You know, both sides of the floor, what he brings to the game, his insight on the game. I watched him kind of misunderstood, and that is absolutely okay. I think we're all individuals for a reason. Like, you know what I'm saying? And everyone's always trying to put everybody in the same box. And I love what he stands for and what he brings to the table.
2: 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Bron and the 76ers visit the defending champ, New York Knicks. Chris Burnett with you here on SportsCenter All Night from the hardwood back to the gridiron. Field issues in Brazil for Ravens Cowboys. Injury issues in San Francisco. 49ers head coach Kyle Shanahan on the rash of injuries in the Bay Area.
3: Yeah, losing Bosa was rough yesterday. I mean, losing six out of the 10 D linemen in the last 2 weeks that have made our team is a little unusual. Don't think I've been a part of that, so that has been different.
2: Speaking on Nick Bosa there, the latest to join the growing list, TBD on if he'll go to the IR. 49ers host the Cardinals Sunday at Levi Stadium. The AL Central is down to the wire. That and more when baseball continues on SportsCenter All Night. 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
5: 3-2, the pitch on the ground pass Garcia into left field. It's a base hit. Kwan is home. Here comes Ramirez. It's a 2-run single for Angel Martinez. And Cleveland has a 2-0 lead in the first.
4: Indiana hosts Northwestern for some college football Friday night lights.
6: Here's the snap. Oh, fumbled it. And Indiana's got a safety.
7: Yes.
6: He fumbled the football on the snap for Elijah Hardy. Puts them on the ground, and Indiana gets a 2-point conversion.
4: Setting the stage for a loaded Saturday.
8: It's going to be like business as usual, go on the road, handle our business. That's why I think they have a leg up where people think, oh, man, it's going to be such a drop. Not at all. They have great leadership from their players.
4: Plus, objects in the mirror might be closer than they appear.
5: Now he swings, sends a high fly ball deep right field. Harris going back on the warning track. That ball is gone! Home run, Jordan Lawler! Sixth of the season, and the Diamondbacks extend their lead to 4-0.
9: Doc Emmerich's keys to the game. What do we have here? 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What is this?
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11: Coming up, the hunt for October's almost in the bag. 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But the night belonged to baseball, and the AL Central, it's the place to be. Entering Friday, the Guardians carried a 1-game lead over the White Sox atop the division, and Cleveland visiting Kansas City for the weekend. A must-win here for the Guardians to stay out in front. You heard the game right here on ESPN Radio. Mike Farron and Doug Glanville had the call, and these two teams, they came ready to play. Top of the first inning.
5: 3-2, the pitch on the ground pass Garcia into left field. It's a base hit. Kwan is home. Here comes Ramirez. It's a 2-run single for Angel Martinez, and Cleveland has a 2-0 lead in the first.
11: Martinez would finish the night 2-for-5, 4 RBI, and he's recorded 12 RBI in the last 10 games. That goose egg on the board for Kansas City, it didn't last long. Bottom half of the inning.
5: First pitch, and Kags lines it down the left field line. That one's going to get into the corner. It'll be extra bases. Witt can fly. He's streaking around third. He's heading home. He'll score without a throw. Kansas City on the board. It's 2-1 Cleveland thanks to the opposite field double from Jack Caglione.
11: And so we are off and running in the first. Just one inning later, bottom of the second, bats, they're still at it.

0: Williams ready at the 2-2. Breaking ball hammered deep down the right field line. That one is back and it is gone. Carter Jensen sets off the fireworks at Kauffman Stadium with a two-run shot, his 26th of the year, and we are tied at three.
1: And so just like that, it's knotted up. These two kept swinging, and we enter the bottom of the eighth. Guardians up 7-5, and Jensen again.
0: Isbell from first pitch. Jensen swings and high. It's one high in the air, deep to right center field. Martinez going back. He's to the fence. It's gone. It's tied.
2: Carter Jensen.
1: And so in the ninth, Cleveland's Jose Ramirez at the dish.
0: 7-7 game. The set, the 3-1. Outside, ball four, and Cleveland takes the lead 8-7. Four walks in the inning for Nate Pearson.
1: And the Guardians piled on more. They'd go on to win this one 12-9, trying to maintain that one-game lead over the White Sox, and if so, will control their own destiny. The Guardians will either be the second seed or the sixth seed in the American League playoffs, and they're 8-1 in their last nine games. Best record in baseball during that span. How about 15-8 in the month of September? Tied with the Rays and the Yankees for the best record in the American League. And Gavin Williams for Cleveland, 3 1/3 innings pitched here, 5 hits, gave up 4 earned runs. He is up to 248 Ks on the season. That passes Jacob Mizorowski for the most in baseball. And then there's the other half of this equation. Rockies, White Sox from the south side of Chi-Town. The White Sox clinched a postseason berth with the win over the Royals on Thursday, en route to becoming the first team in Major League history to follow consecutive 100-loss seasons with a playoff berth. Their first appearance since 2021. The White Sox do own the head-to-head tiebreaker over Cleveland. And their star at the plate in the first.
3: The 2-2. Swing and a drive out into right, way back there and gone, number 34. I guess he did want a part of Mooney. He paid for it, but he wanted a part of him. That was a bomb out of here to straightaway right. 2-0 in the first. The 1-0 is hit in the air a ton the other way. Left center, number 2 tonight. Number 35 for Mooney. Sagano had that familiar look on his face again. That little smirk as if to say, he got me again.
1: Third career multi-home run game, breaking the tie for most among rookies this season. We're in the bottom of the ninth. The White Sox trying to finish this one off.
3: The 2-2 pitch. Hit in the air to center field. Brenton Doyle back. Now in a step. He's got it. Sox win. They hold serve tonight. 6-1 the final. We'll keep an eye on that game in Kansas City. But they've got their 83rd win of the year. And now a half game out of first place.
1: The calls in this one from ESPN 1000. And you heard it right there. The 83rd win that holds serve. One game back of Cleveland with two to go. But how about the 61st game with 6-plus runs this season for Chicago? Tied for the third most in baseball behind the Cubs and the Nationals. What a year for the White Sox. So from the American League to the National League, Rays, Phillies, and talk about a good one on paper. Phillies can clinch a postseason berth with the win and some help elsewhere. They entered with a two-game lead over the Diamondbacks for the third NL wildcard spot. They sent their ace, Christopher Sanchez, to the hill. The Rays, they've already earned the wild card bye and already locked up the top seed in the American League. And it's the Rays at the plate in the second, already up 1-0.
4: On the last Friday of the regular season, here's a drive deep to left by Fortes, but the wind pushing it back, looking up at the wall, and it's gone anyway. Nick Fortes hits one over the left field wall against the teeth of the wind, and the Rays have a 2-0 lead, and they're already booing in Philadelphia.
1: That from 620 WDAE. It wasn't all about the Rays, though. Sanchez was dealing tonight on the mound in the seventh.
5: 0-2 on Mateo. Swing and a miss. He struck him out. And it's another 1-2-3 inning for Christopher Sanchez. Now the Phillies just need to get the man some runs. As we go to the bottom of the seventh, it is stretch time here at Citizens Bank Park, and the Phillies trail 2-0.
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0: So 10 Ks for the ace, and that's his sixth 10 strikeout game this season, tied for second most in the National League with, you guessed it, Jacob Mizorowski. Good company. And the Phillies, they're now down to their last out in the ninth.
1: And the Phillies once again fail to lower their magic number. And the door is wide open for the Diamondbacks as the Phillies get shut out for the 12th time this season. They don't manage a single base runner against this Rays bullpen. And over the last 27 innings, the Phillies have scored a total of 2 runs.
0: Yikes, that's tough sledding. Rays with the win here. Snaps a 9-game losing streak versus the Phillies. The last win had been in 2021. This is the Rays' 13th shutout win this season, tied for the 5th most in baseball. And the Phillies, half a game back of the Cubs for the second NL wild card. Down to just a game and a half at the moment of a lead over the Diamondbacks for the 3rd wild card. And Phillies interim manager Don Mattingly after the game.
2: Crowd reaction is kind of normal, so it's not like it's any different. It's kind of all year long like that. So, I mean, whatever happened tonight, we're not getting back. And so we got to be ready to play tomorrow. That's all there is to it.
0: Get ready to play for sure, but how does Philly improve the offense? Mattingly again.
2: Well, we had a score. At this point in the year, I mean, taking thousands of swings, taking thousands of ground balls, the guys have worked all year. It's not about that. We just got to be able to get it done now.
0: So the ride continues for the Phillies, and they're back at it again later tonight. First pitch, 7:15 Eastern. Diamondbacks, Padres, D-backs. They entered 2 games back of the Phillies for that third NL wildcard spot, hanging on by a thread with a 5% chance to make the playoffs per ESPN Analytics. And the Padres, holy smokes, 2 months ago, they were 3 games under 500, a paper-thin rotation, an underwhelming offense, and a bullpen that, well, they couldn't do everything. Padres entered Friday with a 16-5 record in September, most wins in baseball this month, enough to clinch a postseason berth. And talk about what have you done for me lately. Top of the second here.
3: Now he swings, sends a high fly ball deep right field. Harris going back on the warning track. That ball is gone! Home run, Jordan Lawler! His 6th of the season, and the Diamondbacks extend their lead to 4-0.
4: As the mound visit is over, Perdomo swings at the first pitch. Fly ball deep center field. Going back, Merrill to the track. It is off his glove. He dropped it. One run scores. Marte scores. Here comes Moreno. It's a bases clearing double, and the Diamondbacks now lead it 10-2.
3: The 0-2. Swung on and hit well to right. Carroll moving back makes the catch. Inning is over, and the chase is still on for the Diamondbacks. They take down the Padres by a final score of 11-4, and they are now just 1 game back of Philadelphia with 2 to go in the regular season.
0: And the calls there from Arizona Sports, 98.7 FM. How about the AL West? Astros Athletics. Astros entered Friday tied with the Rangers for first place in the AL West, and they own the tiebreaker with Texas. A 3-run eighth helped the Astros, but in the end, it wasn't enough. Athletics beat the Astros 6-5. SportsCenter All Night, ESPN Radio, and Week 5 of college football is upon us. 6 games between AP-ranked teams on Saturday, most in a single week since conference champ weekend in 2023. And up tonight, Northwestern Indiana. First time both teams have entered the game with no losses since a season opening match in 1981, 45 years ago. Indiana's won all 3 games this season by at least 35 points, tied for its longest streak in program history. And the Wildcats, they're fresh off a big win over Colorado, 41-7. And they had some confidence in this one, and it showed in the first quarter.
5: Aiden Childs is the quarterback. Caleb Pomolafay is the running back. Here's the snap.
6: Oh, he fumbled
5: it. And Indiana's got a safety.
6: Yes.
5: He fumbled the football on the snap. Elijah Hardy puts them on the ground, and Indiana gets a 2-point conversion, and they will. And Northwestern will have to punt the ball away.
0: Don Fisher from Learfield. First quarter ended with the Hoosiers holding a 2-0 lead. And then in the second, hoping to extend the lead if they can.
5: First and goal for Indiana. Damian Chandler and Becker both split to the far side. Trevor Gibbs again. I take that back.

0: Trevor Gibbs. And here's a throw to the end zone. Touchdown! Nick Marsh cuts it right up inside. What a terrific throw by Josh Hoover. Got him at the back of the end zone before he could step out of it. And Indiana's got six on the board.
1: And that's when the real fun would begin. We're going to jump all the way to the fourth. This one's close.
2: Hyman in motion. Here's Childs rolling right. Childs throwing end zone. There's Wilde. Gets the toe down. Is he in? It is a touchdown. They signal touchdown. Spectacular catch by Griffin Wilde at the back of the end zone again. Got his foot down. And the Wildcats are within two, and they will go for two and try to tie the game.
3: Aiden Childs, ready under center. Here's the snap. Childs rolling it out. He is heading. And they stop him anyway. Childs tried to run it himself. Amari Farrell came up and put him on the ground.
1: Credit to Northwestern. No quitting these cats. Late in the fourth, Indiana up 22-20. Ball near the goal line.
4: Hey, you got some big human beings in there.
3: Under center, Josh Hoover takes the snap. Fakes it. Into the end zone.
4: There we go.
3: Indiana scores a touchdown as Josh Hoover fakes the handoff. Northwestern did not expect him to run it. He just turned around and ran it into the end zone untouched.
1: And that would make it 28-20. The Wildcats would steal a field goal at the end, but Indiana squeezes out the win here.
4: That was a heck of a college football game.
3: It was. You got to give Northwestern a ton of credit.
4: I tell you what, it was a good football game. And it came out the right way.
3: Yep, no question about that. Kurt Cigetti shakes hands with David Braun down there.
4: Yeah, a lot of respect between those two guys.
3: Yep, no question about that.
4: Braun's 2-2 against Cigetti now. He had a 2-1 lead over him in games. Yeah. You don't think Coach Cigetti knew that either.
3: That's exactly right. All right, score final. Indiana 29, Northwestern 23.
1: And Coach Cigetti after the game on the penalties piling up and also a quick injury update.
5: Might have been out of bounds. What was your view on it?
6: Hip drop penalty not called, which was consistent early in the game. Penalties on the other side not called. Penalties on us. Mysterious penalties being called. But, I mean, regardless, you just you hate to see that happen to a good player like that. Who was playing really well, but he'll do everything he can to get back as soon as possible.
1: And so the head man has spoken. Indiana moves to 4-0 on the season. They're idle next week before traveling to Rutgers to continue Big Ten play on October 3rd. And they call it the All-Coast Conference ACC West Coast Action. That's next. SportsCenter All Night continues. It's ESPN Radio.
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1: 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Chris Burnett with you here on SportsCenter All Night to the West Coast for some late night ACC college football action. Clemson visiting Cal. Just the second all-time meeting between the programs. Cal defeated Clemson 37-13 in the 1992 Citrus Bowl. This one might be bigger for Clemson, though. Tigers just haven't looked like themselves in a while. Clemson is averaging 298 yards per game this season, 128th out of 138 FBS programs, worst in the ACC, and we'll pick this one up in the second quarter.
2: Low man wins. It's a battle of wills right here. Punch set, Reynolds, shotgun, direct snap, Davis and Walmart. Time, looking end zone, got there, touchdown. Clemson takes a 9-7 lead at the 5:37 mark of the second on a long drive put together by Clemson. So on to punt it away. Davies and a catch made by Wesco coming up and makes a tack. Comes across the 50, got the 40, got the 30, got the 20, got the 10, got the 6. A touchdown return by Wesco. He came flying up the field, Tim. Caught that and off to the races he went.
1: Clemson Tigers Sports Network, and Clemson holds on for the win 24-10. SportsCenter All Night, ESPN Radio, back to the Diamond. Cardinals, Brewers. Brewers have a team record 100 wins this season, the most by an NL Central team since 2016. St. Louis, out of it this year. Maybe next year. Jumping all the way to the eighth.
3: The 1-1 pitch. And Bryce, a ground ball left side. That's going to find its way into left field. Churio's in. Streaking around third is Hamilton. He will score. The Brewers break the tie. It is 6-4 Milwaukee here in the eighth.
1: 620 WTMJ, and the Brewers would win it 8-4, the 101st win this season. That's the most in baseball as they hold the number one seed in the postseason. Cubs, Red Sox said, hey, let's play two today. So game one of a doubleheader for these two. The Red Sox clinched a playoff spot for the second consecutive season on Sunday, hoping to clinch the five seed here. They need a win in one of the doubleheaders and some help. The Cubs clinched postseason berth with the win over the Marlins on Thursday. So bottom of the seventh, score tied 3-3.
3: 0-1 to Wong.

0: pitch is swung and ripped into left field, base hit, and the Red Sox go ahead. That's why you don't bunt. Connor drives him home. Roman touches the plate. It's a double for Wong, and it's 4-3 Red Sox.
1: What I tell you.
2: 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That was enough to finish it off. Red Sox indeed get the win 4-3, and they do clinch the number 5 seed in the American League and a date with the Yankees in a best-of-3 wildcard series beginning Tuesday. That's consecutive postseason meetings against New York for just the second time in series history. Game 2, the fun continued. The runs did not. Scoreless in the bottom of the 8th.
0: Pitch. Swinging a high drive in a deep left field. It's carrying back at the warning track. Hits at the wall. It's off the green. The Red Sox are going to take the lead. Tyler Falefa scores. Jones behind him. Wall ball, two-run double for Abreu. What a welcome sight that is. And it's 2-0 Red Sox.
1: That ball had to have been absolutely torched to hit that high up on the monster.
2: WEEI 93.7 FM. Abreu had gone 10 straight games without an RBI, longest drought of the season. And 2-0 is your final score. Red Sox take both games on Friday. For the Cubs, they missed the chance to clinch no worse than the 5 seed in the National League, and they're shut out for the 14th time this season, second most among playoff teams with the Guardians. And a change of plans for the regular season finale here. Both of these teams will be flying to Tampa later today for a 1-game at Tropicana Field on Sunday due to the nor'easter currently in the Boston area. Cubs skipper Craig Counsell after the game.
3: You know, it's inconvenient, but it's not a big deal. I mean, we're just going to jump on a plane and we're going to go sleep in Tampa tonight. We got an off day tomorrow, and you know, we'll go to the field on Sunday and play a game. So it's just a little bit of extra travel, but nothing anybody can do about it.
2: Making the most of it there. Staying in the AL East, Orioles, Yankees also playing 2 on Friday. Yankees locked into the 4 seed and the first spot in the wild card in the American League. The Orioles, it's just not their year, but they do have Pete Alonso. Game 1 in the 3rd.
4: Alonso hits this high in the air, deep left field. The wind won't stop this. It's in the seats. Number 42 for the Polar Bear, and it's 2-0 Orioles.
2: And the Orioles would win game 1 10-2. Game 2 in the 6th.
5: Going the other way, right field, giving chances Hines, and he can't make the play. The ball bounces into the seat, so 2 runs will score as Volpe doubles off of Nunez, and the Yankees double up their lead. It's 4-0.
2: Those from Yes Network, and the Yankees win this one 6-3, 93rd win this season, one shy of matching their win total from each of the last 2 seasons combined, and again, they'll get their chance against the Red Sox on Tuesday. Rangers, Twins ultimately the winners here, 10-2. It's down to the wire in baseball's AL Central. More coming your way. 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It's ESPN Radio.
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3: Golden State's Stephen Curry has agreed to a two-year, $116 million contract extension with the franchise with a player option in 2028-29, sources have told ESPN. The Rams are targeting a week four return for wide receiver Puka Nacua, who is dealing with what coach Sean McVay called soreness in his groin. McVay said Nacua will not practice Friday and will be listed as doubtful to play Sunday night against the Denver Broncos. Nacua has not practiced since September 17th. And the Cleveland Guardians drew consecutive bases-loaded walks in a five-run ninth inning, capped by Angel Martinez's two-run double. And the Cleveland Guardians beat the Kansas City Royals 12-9 Friday night to maintain a one-game lead over the Chicago White Sox in the AL Central.
4: 12-9 the score. Massey to first, glove by Lowe. He'll take it himself, and this one is over. The Cleveland Guardians behind a five-run top of the ninth where they managed just one hit. Beat the Kansas City Royals tonight. It wasn't easy, 12-9, but they hold on to a one-game lead in the American League Central. Their magic number is 2 to clinch the Central and to buy.
3: That's the final call heard right here on ESPN Radio. Now let's head to Kansas City where Mike Farron and Doug Glanville are standing by with more. Mike.
4: Chris, thank you. Well, this was a wild one in Kansas City tonight. And 5 in the ninth with just one hit for the Guardians helped them to the 12-9 victory and hold that one-game lead in the Central.
5: Well, you know, it wasn't their best baseball, but at this time of the year, there's so much at stake with that division title in the balance, and the White Sox have the tiebreaker, so they got to punch it through. And this is a game that was really sloppy, and you could lose your focus in a game like this. You know, the Royals are out of it. They're playing whatever, but at the same time, the Guardians still figured out a way to kind of work against sort of the Royals that were struggling with command late when it most counted. So the high leverage moments, the Guardians stayed firm, and the Royals kind of fell apart at the seams.
4: Yeah, I think if you had gone to Stephen Vogt before the game and said, your ace, Gavin Williams, is going to give you 3 1/3 and give up 4 runs,
5: yeah,
4: and you're going to win the game, he would have given you the biggest hug that he possibly could have, because it didn't feel that way early on.
5: No, but, you know, the Guardians still kept their offensive approach. You know, they still did what they needed to do. They got their walks. They made contact, got a couple of home runs. So they stayed within that realm of focus, and despite Williams' struggles, the bullpen did a good enough job to kind of hold it, and then the Royals just

0: imploded, and they just took advantage of that.
1: Two games to go. They have a one-game lead over the Chicago White Sox in the American League Central. They need to win it outright because Chicago has the tiebreaker, and the winner of that division is going to end up with the number two seed and a bye. For Doug Glanville, I'm Mike Farron right here on your home for the postseason. Major League Baseball on ESPN Radio and the ESPN app. Now let's go back to Chris Burnett in the studio.
2: Thanks, guys. Great job out there in Kansas City. What a game, and what a finish to this season. Tune in for baseball action later today as the Royals host the Guardians, presented by Progressive Insurance. 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
3: The 0-2. Swung on and hit well to right. Carroll moving back, makes the catch. Inning is over, and the chase is still on for the Diamondbacks. They take down the Padres by a final score of 11-4, and they are now just one game back of Philadelphia with two to go in the regular season.
2: That from Arizona Sports 98.7 FM. So the D-backs get the win, and if they win out, they'll jump the Phillies for the third NL wild card spot. Third baseman Nolan Arenado had this to say after the game.
4: You knew the score of the Philadelphia game before you took the field. Did you need any more motivation?
5: No, I mean, obviously we're paying attention. Obviously we saw the last out, and it gives us extra motivation, but it's a credit to the group coming in ready to go, regardless of the score and whatever, regardless of what happened. We knew we had to come out, play good baseball, and we did.
4: Did Lars call ambush on the first pitch?
5: That was awesome, and we absolutely needed that. I feel like it kind of gave everyone like a nice little deep breath, and I think it was off and running after that.
4: Listen, Nolan, you guys have not been kind to Casey Mize, all due respect to his talent. I want to get to your home run, though. You punished a mistake, and it was your 30th. Can you run us through this and the emotions that you felt here?
5: Yeah, obviously, I think he just hung it over the plate a little bit, and I was able to stay back. I just try to, be slow and early. I was able to recognize it early enough, and thank God it went out. 30 homers is awesome, and I just can't thank God enough for this year so far.
4: I love this because you went right to Joe Mather when you were done with everybody.
5: That
4: right there. Yeah. What does that tell us about your relationship and how this offense has responded?
5: Joe and the hitting coaches, Trap, all of them. Ease and Corey. All these guys, they've really helped me. I can't thank them enough for what they've done for me in my career this year. And it's just all the coaches. But the hitting coaches have been grinding with me every day. I'm making them work harder probably than they ever have. But they love it, and I just can't thank them enough. And it's not just them; it's McKay and all these guys. They're pushing me. They have high expectations for me, and it's motivating me.
4: That's what makes you, though, doesn't it?
5: Yeah, I'm trying to be me, man. I'm trying to be me.
4: Before I let you go, game 161 tomorrow. It's right there. I know you need help, but it's right there. What do you want Phoenix fans to know back in Arizona right now about all of this?
5: Yeah, just like we've done all year, we're not going to quit. We're going to keep fighting. We're facing a really good team right now. Today was a great start, and then tomorrow we got to come out ready to go again.
4: Enjoy it.
2: So that from the Diamondbacks. Meanwhile, speaking of keeping pace with the Phillies.
6: And the Phillies once again fail to lower their magic number. And the door is wide open for the Diamondbacks as the Phillies get shut out for the 12th time this season. They don't manage a single base runner against this Rays bullpen. And over the last 27 innings, the Phillies have scored a total of 2 runs.
2: And that's tough. Are the Phillies feeling daunted? Phillies skipper Don Mattingly.
7: Well, I guess I'd rather be in our spot than theirs because we can still control our own destiny. At this point, none of that matters, how daunting it looks or what it looks like. We just got to win a game and play ball tomorrow.
2: Phillies taking it down to the wire to make the postseason. 2 games left, currently occupy that third spot in the NL wild card. Just the 1 game ahead of Arizona. Dodgers-Giants. Dodgers are locked into the 2 seed in the National League. We'll have a bye to the National League Division Series. And Tarek Skubal on the bump for LA in this one. Gave up 4 earned runs in his last start against the Giants on September 19th. That tied his season high. We're in the first.
8: And Teoscar Hernandez rips this one deep to left field, way back and gone, a first pitch solo home run for Teoscar Hernandez, and the Dodgers jump on the board. It is 1-0.
2: AM 570 LA Sports, and the Dodgers would go on to win it 2-0. Skubal, 7 innings pitched, 3 hits, no runs, no walks.

0: 10 Ks. The first left-handed pitcher with 10 strikeouts and 80% strikes in a game since pitch count data has been tracked. That's back to 1988. The Dodgers, it's their 14th shutout this season, tied for the fifth most in baseball, and three of them have come versus the Giants. Braves, Marlins, Braves locked into the three seed in the National League behind the Brewers and the Dodgers, will host a best of three wild card series starting Tuesday. This one was scoreless until the seventh.
1: Now first pitch to Joe Mack. He calls high in the air, out to right and deep. There's no doubt about it. Top take on a Mack attack. A beauty of a bomb. His 14th. And we finally got a score. It's 1-0 Fish in the bottom of the seventh.
0: 104.3 WQAM. Braves could get nothing going here. Down to their final out in the ninth.
1: 1-1. Acuna reaches for that. He flares one into left center field. Marcy got a great break. And he glides to it in left center to put it away. Yuri Perez, what a job tonight. And he goes out with a bang in 26. Yuri Perez fires a complete game. One hit shutout. And the Marlins down the Braves in the final series opener at 26. 3-0 on Friday night here at Lone Tree Ballpark.
0: The first career complete game for Perez, I might add. Youngest Marlins pitcher to throw a shutout with one or fewer hits since Anibal Sanchez's no-hitter in 2006. For the Braves, third game with one or zero hits this season. It's tied for the most such games in a season for the franchise since 1901. Again, Braves locked into that number three seed and will host the sixth seed in the NL Wild Card Series starting Tuesday. As for teams already gearing up for next season, Tigers beat the Pirates 8-7. Nationals beat the Mets 7-6. Blue Jays get the win over the Reds 6-5. And the Angels beat the Mariners 7-5. Sports Center all night, ESPN Radio. Back to college football. The six ranked matchups this week include a record-breaking four in the SEC. And it's all eyes and ears. And College Game Day, descending upon Knoxville, Texas, Tennessee, battle for who's the real UT. Texas making a rare visit to Rocky Top, and by rare, I mean the first one ever. Longhorns still riding high after the Ohio State win in Austin 2 weeks ago, and the Vols, they're pumped for this one. Neyland will be rocking like it's 1998, and they'll have public enemy number one, QB1, Arch Manning in their sights. Uncle Peyton, he was a star in that building. Arch hoping some of that rubs off on him. The key here is Texas has to start fast. And our Stanford Steve with this on College Football Live.
2: I don't know if it's an exit and O's, but like reading up for this game, I found out Arch Manning's never won a true road game in regulation.
3: Wow.
2: You go back to last year. Okay. At Georgia loss, at Florida loss, at Ohio State loss, and then they beat Kentucky and Mississippi State in overtime. Yeah. So all that, the common theme with that is the way they started those games. They didn't start out well, trailing in all those games in the first half. So I think with this crowd, when, you know, Sark knows this, coaching here before as an OC, under Coach Saban, Arch has to get off to a good start. That, but Texas said the same thing going into the Ohio State game, and you couldn't get a worse start than it was and fumble in the first part of the play of the game. So that's what I think. I think Texas has to get the offense going early.
0: And Texas is going to need Arch at his best. Running back Hollywood Smothers listed as questionable and did not practice on Thursday with a lower leg injury. He was upgraded to probable on Friday, but clearly some concern. Our Desmond Howard on CFB Live as well.
4: Neyland Stadium, one of the loudest stadiums in the country. Once this crowd gets going, it's hard to stop them and slow them down. Arch is going to have some, his hands are going to be tied though without the running back Smothers. They had a formidable 1-2 punch with Smothers and with Relique Brown. Now without Smothers in that backfield, it's going to be hard to get that running game going. When you want to take an opposing crowd out of the game, you want to get your running game established. I think Brown's a good running back, but without my man Smothers, it's going to be tough sledding for them.
0: Smothers is the team's leading rusher, averaging almost 5 yards per carry. Relique Brown, certainly capable. Team's third leading rusher, Arch Manning. Longhorns, Vols, ESPN's College Game Day live at 9 a.m. Eastern time. Kick for this one, noon Eastern on ABC. Ole Miss, Florida, they might still be partying in Oxford after Ole Miss defeated Lane Kiffin's LSU Tigers a week ago, and the party might just be starting in Gainesville. Gators off to a hot start under new head coach John Sumrall. Big SEC road win at Auburn last week.

0: 44-39. Ole Miss won in Oxford in this one last year, but the number four Rebels, a dog in this one. Gators offense too much. Can Trinidad be the difference? Our college football reporter, Katie George, on College Football Live.
1: Ole Miss head coach Pete Golding says he's not surprised that his fourth-ranked Rebels are underdogs on the road here at the Swamp. He says that Florida will be the most complete offense they have played to date, and he knows how difficult it can be when this place is rocking. He said he just doesn't think that his players fully understand how difficult this place will be, and things could be made more challenging because starting running back Kewon Lacy is a game-time decision. He injured his AC joint last week against LSU. It's the same shoulder that required surgery in the offseason, so they're going to let him go through warmups, see how he feels, and then they're going to make a call. On Florida's side, with or without Kewon Lacy, they understand the Trinidad Chambliss is one of the best players in college football for good reason. He has a skill set that can help him win in a variety of different ways. All week, John Summerall and DC Brad White, they've been showing this defense him scrambling. Last week against LSU, the shovel pass. Then in the Sugar Bowl, when he retreated all the way back to the end zone and somehow comes up with a marvelous first down. They know for them to win this game, Florida's got to contain Trinidad Chambliss, who currently leads the odds for the Heisman Trophy.
0: Chambliss indeed atop the Heisman board, but how about the Gators? Some think they should walk out a winner. Mark Long from the Associated Press joined game night.
2: I'm not sure Ole Miss is really good against the run. As much money as they spent on that D-line, they should be better against the run, but, you know, the numbers say otherwise. And Jaden Baugh, to me, is, you know, the best running back in the SEC, among the best in the country, and I would think he's going to get it done at home and really set the tone. And that's what they want to do. You listen to Buster Faulkner this week, they're throwing it actually more than he wants to throw it, and they're not throwing it all that much, but he wants to run it. That's his MO. That's what the Gators do best. Jaden Baugh is obviously a special talent. I believe he'll be the difference. Along with the Swamp, I think the atmosphere is going to be insane. And I do think that Ole Miss will find it tough going in there, you know, on first down, second down, third down. You look at Florida's defensive line, they kind of came to life last week. And I think they'll put enough pressure on Trinidad Chambliss to make a difference.
0: They say only Gators come out alive. Kick for this one, 3:30 Eastern on ABC. Speaking of Lane Kiffin, no rest for the weary. Lane's Tigers welcome Texas A&M to Baton Rouge for a night kick in Death Valley. After struggling to get Ole Miss QB Trinidad Chambliss on the ground last week, Coach Kiffin spoke about facing a similar style player in A&M QB Marcel Reed.
3: Well, this is a big test. We've struggled here with him before. I think we lead the country in rush defense, but you know, that hasn't been worth against a ton of quarterback schemed runs. You know, last week was just him making stuff on his own and the long run when he pulled the ball. So that's a different set of challenges. Really takes a lot of discipline and a lot of guys doing really well on defense to avoid that.
0: Eye discipline will be the key here for LSU's defense. Aggies love the quick game on offense. Reed, he's 20-23 on passes at or behind the line of scrimmage this season. On throws beyond the line of scrimmage, he's completing just 52% of his passes. Aggies, Tigers, coverage begins at 7 p.m. Eastern on ESPN Radio and the ESPN app. And tune in as Penn State hosts Wisconsin. Coverage begins at 4:30 p.m. Eastern on ESPN Radio and, again, the ESPN app. The latest from LeBron James, Philly's newest star, as NBA preseason nears. That when SportsCenter All Night continues, it's ESPN Radio.
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0: Number five.
1: We'll start things off tonight in Kansas City. The Guardians kept pace for the AL Central crown thanks to an Angel Martinez clutch hit in the ninth. Mike Farron with the call here on ESPN Radio.
3: The pitch. And he lines that one, twisting fair inside the line and down the left field corner. Two runs are home. Halpin being waved around third. The relay from Witt is in time to get him. Petey Halpin gunned down trying to score from first. A two-run double for Martinez and a five spot for Cleveland in the top of the ninth.
0: Number four.
1: As for the other side of the race, the White Sox clobbered their way to victory over the Rockies, getting some huge help from their Southside Samurai on ESPN 1000.
3: The 2-2. Swing and a drive out into right. Way back there and gone. Number 34.
4: I guess he did want a part of Mooney. He paid for it, but he wanted a part of him. That was a bomb out of here to straightaway right.
3: 2-0 in the first.
0: Number three.
1: The Orioles might not be playing for much other than pride at this point, but that hasn't stopped Polar Pete from hitting moonshots. WBAL with the call.
5: 1-1.
6: Alonzo Craxis, left field, and forget about it. Wow! Where did that go for number 43? That thing made it to the top of the bleachers, I think, in left center field. I don't think I've ever seen anything like that. 9-1 Baltimore, and Alonzo continues his power parade.
0: Number two.
1: Miami got a one-hit shutout from their young stud, Yuri Perez, and got all the offense they'd need on one swing of the bat from Joe Mack. 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
7: And the first pitch to Joe Mack. He calls high in the air, out to right and deep. There's no doubt about it. Top take on a Mack attack. A beauty of a bomb. His 14th. And we finally got a score. It's 1-0 Fish in the bottom of the seventh.
0: Number one.
1: And finally in San Diego, the Diamondbacks ran roughshod over the Padres. With Nolan Arenado putting the game out of reach early, Arizona Sports 98.7 FM with the call.
7: Nolan swings, and there it goes. High and deep, left field, number 30, Arenado. Into the second basket of the Western Metal Supply Company. It's a two-run shot, and the Diamondbacks have a 6-2 lead.
8: What else can you say about Nolan Arenado? I mean, this guy is on a mission, and he's finding the fountain of youth.
1: SportsCenter All Night, ESPN Radio. Hard to believe we're barely a week out from NBA preseason getting underway. The splash of the offseason was LeBron James taking his talents to Philly to join the 76ers. LeBron recently shared what it was that drove him to Philadelphia on the Mind the Game podcast.
9: My relationship with Tyrese Maxey goes beyond the court.
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10: You love it.
9: And by the way, when I mentioned him in the past on the podcast, Philly was not even in question. No. Like, it was just like
10: you didn't even know they would.
9: No, absolutely. I didn't even, you know, obviously, and it's way before the JB trade as well, which was another intriguing piece. I don't think anybody's seen coming. People saw that something was going to happen there, but I don't think anybody thought that it would

0: Philly that would be part of that that trade package. I love the way he approaches the game too. You know, both sides of the floor, what he brings to the game, his insight on the game. I watched him kind of misunderstood, and that is absolutely okay. I don't I think we're all individuals for a reason. Like, you know what I'm saying? And everyone's always trying to put everybody in the same box. And I love what he stands for and what he brings to the table.
1: NBA opening night set for Tuesday, October 20th. Bron and the 76ers visit the defending champ, New York Knicks. Chris Burnett with you here on SportsCenter All Night. From the hardwood back to the gridiron, field issues in Brazil for Ravens Cowboys, injury issues in San Francisco. 49ers head coach Kyle Shanahan on the rash of injuries in the Bay Area.
2: Yeah, losing Bosa was rough yesterday. I mean, losing six out of the 10 D linemen in the last 2 weeks that have made our team is a little unusual. Don't think I've been a part of that, so that has been different.
1: Speaking on Nick Bosa there, the latest to join the growing list, TBD on if he'll go to the IR. 49ers host the Cardinals Sunday at Levi's Stadium. The AL Central is down to the wire. That and more when baseball continues on SportsCenter All Night. 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
1: 3-2, the pitch, on the ground, pass Garcia in the left field, it's a base hit. Kwan is home, here comes Ramirez. It's a two-run single for Angel Martinez, and Cleveland has a 2-0 lead in the first.
0: Indiana hosts Northwestern for some college football Friday night lights.
2: Here's the snap, he fumbled it, and Indiana's got a safety. Yes, he fumbled the football on the snap for Elijah Hardy. Puts them on the ground, and Indiana gets a two-point conversion.
0: Setting the stage for a loaded Saturday.
3: It's going to be like business as usual, go on the road, handle our business. That's why I think they have a leg up where people think, oh, man, it's going to be such a drop. Not at all. They have great leadership from their players.
0: Plus, objects in the mirror might be closer than they appear.
1: Now he swings, sends a high fly ball deep right field. Harris going back on the warning track. That ball is gone! Home run, Jordan Lawler! Sixth of the season, and the Diamondbacks extend their lead to 4-0.
4: Doc Emmerich's keys to the game. What do we have here? Well, hit the first batter, clear the benches? What is this?
5: It's 1960s hockey. Just shake somebody up out there. Why not? It's the last weekend. There's nothing to save it for.
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6: Coming up, the hunt for October's almost in the bag. 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Six ranked matchups in college football to get to, and all the latest from the NFL as Week 3 is upon us. But the night belonged to baseball, and the AL Central, it's the place to be. Entering Friday, the Guardians carried a one-game lead over the White Sox atop the division, and Cleveland visiting Kansas City for the weekend. A must-win here for the Guardians to stay out in front. You heard the game right here on ESPN Radio. Mike Farron and Doug Glanville had the call, and these two teams, they came ready to play. Top of the first inning.
1: 3-2, the pitch, on the ground, pass Garcia into left field, it's a base hit. Kwan is home, here comes Ramirez. It's a two-run single for Angel Martinez, and Cleveland has a 2-0 lead in the first.
6: Martinez would finish the night 2-for-5, 4 RBI, and he's recorded 12 RBI in the last 10 games. That goose egg on the board for Kansas City, it didn't last long. Bottom half of the inning.
1: First pitch, and Kags lines it down the left field line. That one's going to get into the corner. It'll be extra bases. Witt can fly. He's streaking around third. He's heading home. He'll score without a throw. Kansas City on the board. It's 2-1 Cleveland thanks to the opposite field double from Jack Caglione.
6: And so we are off and running in the first. Just one inning later, bottom of the second. Bats, they're still at it.
1: Williams ready at the 2-2. Breaking ball hammered deep down the right field line. That one is back and it is gone. Carter Jensen sets off the fireworks at Kauffman Stadium with a two-run shot, his 26th of the year, and we are tied at 3.
6: And so just like that, it's knotted up. These two kept swinging, and we enter the bottom of the 8th. Guardians up 7-5, and Jensen again.
1: Isbell from first pitch. Jensen swings and high. It's one high in the air. Deep to right center field. Martinez going back. He's to the fence. It's gone. It's tied.
7: Carter Jensen.
6: And so in the 9th, Cleveland's Jose Ramirez at the dish.
1: 7-7 game. The set. The 3-1. Outside, ball 4, and Cleveland takes the lead 8-7. 4 walks in the inning for Nate Pearson.
6: And the Guardians piled on more. They'd go on to win this one 12-9, trying to maintain that one-game lead over the White Sox, and if so, will control their own destiny. The Guardians will either be the second seed or the sixth seed in the American League playoffs, and they're 8-1 in their last 9 games. Best record in baseball during that span. How about 15-8 in the month of September? Tied with the Rays and the Yankees for the best record in the American League. And Gavin Williams for Cleveland, 3 1/3 innings pitched here, 5 hits, gave up 4 earned runs. He is up to 248 Ks on the season. That passes

0: is Jacob Mizorowski for the most in baseball. And then there's the other half of this equation. Rockies, White Sox from the south side of Chi-Town. The White Sox clinched a postseason berth with the win over the Royals on Thursday, en route to becoming the first team in Major League history to follow consecutive 100-loss seasons with a playoff berth. Their first appearance since 2021. The White Sox do own the head-to-head tiebreaker over Cleveland. And their star at the plate in the first.
1: The 2-2.
2: Swinging a drive out into right. Way back there and gone. Number 34. I guess he did want a part of Mooney. He paid for it, but he wanted a part of him. That was a bomb out of here to straightaway right. 2-0 in the first. The 1-0 is hit in the air a ton the other way. Left center. Number 2 tonight. Number 35 for Mooney. Sagano had that familiar look on his face again. That little smirk as if to say, he got me again.
0: Third career multi-home run game, breaking the tie for most among rookies this season. We're in the bottom of the ninth. The White Sox trying to finish this one off.
1: The 2-2 pitch. Hit in the air to center field. Brenton Doyle back. Now in a step. He's got it. Sox win. They hold serve tonight. 6-1 the final. We'll keep an eye on that game in Kansas City. But they've got their 83rd win of the year. And now a half game out of first place.
0: The calls in this one from ESPN 1000, and you heard it right there. The 83rd win, that holds serve, one game back of Cleveland with two to go. But how about the 61st game with six-plus runs this season for Chicago, tied for the third most in baseball behind the Cubs and the Nationals? What a year for the White Sox. So from the American League to the National League, Rays, Phillies, and talk about a good one on paper. Phillies can clinch a postseason berth with the win and some help elsewhere. They entered with a two-game lead over the Diamondbacks for the third NL wildcard spot. They sent their ace, Christopher Sanchez, to the hill. The Rays, they've already earned the wild card bye and already locked up the top seed in the American League. And it's the Rays at the plate in the second, already up 1-0.
3: On the last Friday of the regular season, here's a drive deep to left by Fortes, but the wind pushing it back, looking up at the wall, and it's gone anyway. Nick Fortes hits one over the left field wall against the teeth of the wind, and the Rays have a 2-0 lead, and they're already booing in Philadelphia.
0: That from 620 WDAE. It wasn't all about the Rays, though. Sanchez was dealing tonight on the mound in the seventh.
4: 0-2 on Mateo. Swing and a miss. He struck him out. And it's another 1-2-3 inning for Christopher Sanchez. Now the Phillies just need to get the man some runs. As we go to the bottom of the seventh, it is stretch time here at Citizens Bank Park, and the Phillies trail 2-0.
0: Sports Radio 94 WIP. So 10 Ks for the ace, and that's his sixth 10 strikeout game this season, tied for second most in the National League with, you guessed it, Jacob Mizorowski. Good company. And the Phillies, they're now down to their last out in the ninth.
4: And the Phillies once again fail to lower their magic number. And the door is wide open for the Diamondbacks as the Phillies get shut out for the 12th time this season. They don't manage a single base runner against this Rays bullpen. And over the last 27 innings, the Phillies have scored a total of 2 runs.
0: Yikes, that's tough sledding. Rays with the win here. Snaps a 9-game losing streak versus the Phillies. The last win had been in 2021. This is the Rays' 13th shutout win this season, tied for the fifth most in baseball. And the Phillies, half a game back of the Cubs for the second NL wild card, down to just a game and a half at the moment of a lead over the Diamondbacks for the third wild card. And Phillies interim manager Don Mattingly after the game.
5: Crowd reaction is kind of normal, so it's not like it's any different. It's kind of all year long like that. So, I mean, whatever happened tonight, we're not getting back. And so we got to be ready to play tomorrow. That's all there is to it.
0: Get ready to play for sure, but how does Philly improve the offense? Mattingly again.
5: Well, we got to score. At this point in the year, I mean, taking thousands of swings, taking thousands of ground balls, the guys have worked all year. It's not about that. We just got to be able to get it done now.
0: So the ride continues for the Phillies, and they're back at it again later tonight.

0: Tonight, first pitch, 7:15 Eastern. Diamondbacks, Padres, D-backs. They entered two games back of the Phillies for that third NL wildcard spot, hanging on by a thread with a 5% chance to make the playoffs per ESPN Analytics. And the Padres, holy smokes, 2 months ago, they were three games under 500, a paper-thin rotation, an underwhelming offense, and a bullpen that, well, they couldn't do everything. Padres entered Friday with a 16-5 record in September, most wins in baseball this month, enough to clinch a postseason berth. And talk about what have you done for me lately. Top of the second here.
1: Now he swings, sends a high fly ball deep right field. Harris going back on the warning track. That ball is gone! Home run, Jordan Lawler! His sixth of the season, and the Diamondbacks extend their lead to 4-0. As the mound visit is over, Perdomo swings at the first pitch. Fly ball deep center field. Going back, Merrill to the track. It is off his glove. He dropped it. One run scores. Marte scores. Here comes Moreno. It's a bases clearing double, and the Diamondbacks now lead it 10-2. The 0-2. Swung on and hit well to right. Carroll moving back, makes the catch. Inning is over, and the chase is still on for the Diamondbacks. They take down the Padres by a final score of 11-4, and they are now just one game back of Philadelphia with two to go in the regular season.
0: And the call's there from Arizona Sports, 98.7 FM. How about the AL West? Astros Athletics. Astros entered Friday tied with the Rangers for first place in the AL West, and they own the tiebreaker with Texas. A three-run eighth helped the Astros, but in the end, it wasn't enough. Athletics beat the Astros 6-5. SportsCenter All Night, ESPN Radio, and Week 5 of college football is upon us. Six games between AP-ranked teams on Saturday, most in a single week since conference champ weekend in 2023. And up tonight, Northwestern Indiana. First time both teams have entered the game with no losses since a season opening match in 1981, 45 years ago. Indiana's won all three games this season by at least 35 points, tied for its longest streak in program history. And the Wildcats, they're fresh off a big win over Colorado, 41-7. And they had some confidence in this one, and it showed in the first quarter.
2: Aiden Childs is the quarterback. Caleb Komolafay is the running back. Here's the snap. Oh, he fumbled it. And Indiana's got a safety.
3: Yes.
2: He fumbled the football on the snap. Elijah Hardy puts them on the ground, and Indiana gets a two-point conversion, and they will. And Northwestern will have to punt the ball away.
0: Don Fisher from Learfield. First quarter ended with the Hoosiers holding a 2-0 lead. And then in the second, hoping to extend the lead if they can.
2: First and goal for Indiana. Damian Chandler and Becker both split to the far side. Trevor Gibbs again. I take that back. Trevor Gibbs. And here's a throw to the end zone. Touchdown! Nick Marsh cuts it right up inside. What a terrific throw by Josh Hoover. Got him at the back of the end zone before he could step out of it. Six in the morning.
0: And that's when the real fun would begin. We're going to jump all the way to the fourth. This one's close.
4: Hyman in motion. Here's Childs rolling right. Childs throwing end zone. There's Wilde. Gets the toe down. Is he in? It is a touchdown. They signal touchdown. Spectacular catch by Griffin Wilde at the back of the end zone again. Got his foot down, and the Wildcats are within two, and they will go for two and try to tie the game.
2: Aiden Childs, ready under center. Here's the snap. Childs rolling it out. He is heading. And they stop him anyway. Childs tried to run it himself. Amari Farrell came up and put him on the ground.
0: Credit to Northwestern. No quitting these cats. Late in the fourth, Indiana up 22-20. Ball near the goal line.
5: Hey, you got some big human beings in there.
2: Under center, Josh Hoover takes the snap. Fakes it.
5: There we go.
2: Into the end zone.
5: There we go.
2: Indiana scores a touchdown as Josh Hoover fakes the handoff. Northwestern did not expect him to run it. He just turned around.

0: end zone untouched.
1: And that would make it 28-20. The Wildcats would steal a field goal at the end, but Indiana squeezes out the win here.
2: That was a heck of a college football game.
0: It was. You got to give Northwestern a ton of credit.
2: I tell you what, it was a good football game. And it came out the right way.
0: Yep, no question about that. Kurt Cigetti shakes hands with David Braun down there.
2: Yeah, a lot of respect between those two guys.
0: Yep, no question about that.
2: Braun's 2-2 against Cigetti now. He had a 2-1 lead over him in games. Yeah. You don't think Coach Cigetti knew that either.
0: That's exactly right. All right, score final. Indiana 29, Northwestern 23.
1: And Coach Cigetti after the game on the penalties piling up, and also a quick injury update.
3: Might have been out of bounds. What was your view on it?
4: Hip drop penalty not called, which was consistent early in the game. Penalties on the other side not called. Penalties on us, mysterious penalties being called. But, I mean, regardless, you just you hate to see that happen to a good player like that. Was playing really well, but he'll do everything he can to get back as soon as possible.
1: And so the head man has spoken. Indiana moves to 4-0 on the season. They're idle next week before traveling to Rutgers to continue Big Ten play on October 3rd. And they call it the All-Coast Conference ACC West Coast Action. That's next. SportsCenter All Night continues. It's ESPN Radio.
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1: 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Chris Burnett with you here on Sports Center All Night to the West Coast for some late night ACC college football action. Clemson visiting Cal. Just the second all-time meeting between the programs. Cal defeated Clemson 37-13 in the 1992 Citrus Bowl. This one might be bigger for Clemson, though. Tigers just haven't looked like themselves in a while. Clemson is averaging 298 yards per game this season, 128th out of 138 FBS programs, worst in the ACC, and we'll pick this one up in the second quarter.
2: Low man wins. It's a battle of wills right here. Punch set, Reynolds, shotgun, direct snap, Davis and Walmart. Time, look at end zone, got there, touchdown. Clemson takes a 9-7 lead at the 5:37 mark of the second on a long drive put together by Clemson. Onda punted away. Davies and a catch made by Wesco coming up and makes a tap. Comes across the 50, got the 40, got the 30, got the 20, got the 10, got the 6. A touchdown return by Wesco. He came flying up the field, Tim. Caught that and off to the races he went.
1: Clemson Tigers Sports Network, and Clemson holds on for the win 24-10. Sports Center All Night, ESPN Radio, back to the diamond. Cardinals, Brewers. Brewers have a team record 100 wins this season, the most by an NL Central team since 2016. St. Louis, out of it this year. Maybe next year. Jumping all the way to the eighth.
3: The 1-1 pitch. And Bryce, a ground ball left side. That's going to find its way into left field. Churio's in. Streaking around third is Hamilton. He will score. The Brewers break the tie. It is 6-4 Milwaukee here in the eighth.
1: 620 WTMJ, and the Brewers would win it 8-4, the 101st win this season. That's the most in baseball as they hold the number one seed in the postseason. Cubs, Red Sox said, hey, let's play two today. So game one of a doubleheader for these two. The Red Sox clinched a playoff spot for the second consecutive season on Sunday, hoping to clinch the five seed here. They need a win in one of the doubleheaders and some help. The Cubs clinched postseason berth with the win over the Marlins on Thursday. So bottom of the seventh, score tied 3-3.
3: 0-1 to Wong. Pitch is swung and ripped into left field. Base hit, and the Red Sox go ahead. That's why you don't bunt. Connor drives him home. Roman touches the plate. It's a double for Wong, and it's 4-3 Red Sox.
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1: 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That was enough to finish it off. Red Sox indeed get the win 4-3, and they do clinch the number five seed in the American League and a date with the Yankees in a best-of-three wildcard series beginning Tuesday. That's consecutive postseason meetings against New York for just the second time in series history. Game two, the fun continued. The runs did not. Scoreless in the bottom of the eighth.
3: Pitch. Swinging a high drive in a deep left field. It's carrying back at the warning track. Hits at the wall. It's off the green. The Red Sox are going to take the lead. Tyler Falefa scores. Jones behind him. Wall ball, two-run double for Abreu. What a welcome sight that is. And it's 2-0 Red Sox.
2: That ball had to have been absolutely torched to hit that high up on the monster.
1: WEEI 93.7 FM. Abreu had gone 10 straight games without an RBI, longest drought of the season. And 2-0 is your final score. Red Sox take both games on Friday. For the Cubs, they missed the chance to clinch no worse than the five seed in the National League, and they're shut out for the 14th time this season. Second most among playoff teams with the Guardians. And a change of plans for the regular season finale here. Both of these teams will be flying to Tampa later today for a one game at Tropicana Field on Sunday.

0: Wednesday due to the nor'easter currently in the Boston area. Cubs skipper Craig Counsell after the game.
1: You know, it's inconvenient, but it's not a big deal. I mean, we're just going to jump on a plane and we're going to go sleep in Tampa tonight. We got an off day tomorrow, and you know, we'll go to the field on Sunday and play a game. So it's just a little bit of extra travel, but nothing anybody can do about it.
0: Making the most of it there. Staying in the AL East, Orioles, Yankees also playing two on Friday. Yankees locked into the four seed in the first spot in the wild card in the American League. The Orioles, it's just not their year. But they do have Pete Alonso. Game one in the third.
2: Alonso hits this high in the air, deep left field. The wind won't stop this. It's in the seats. Number 42 for the Polar Bear, and it's 2-0 Orioles.
0: And the Orioles would win game one, 10-2. Game two in the sixth.
3: Going the other way, right field, giving chances Hines, and he can't make the play. The ball bounces into the seat, so two runs will score as Volpe doubles off of Nunez, and the Yankees double up their lead. It's 4-0.
0: Those from Yes Network, and the Yankees win this one 6-3, 93rd win this season, one shy of matching their win total from each of the last two seasons combined, and again, they'll get their chance against the Red Sox on Tuesday. Rangers, Twins ultimately the winners here, 10-2. It's down to the wire in baseball's AL Central. More coming your way. SportsCenter All Night continues. It's ESPN Radio.
4: 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Now they collide, knowing one of them will leave with a devastating 0-2 conference start. 23rd-ranked Texas A&M at 10th-ranked LSU. 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
9: Golden State's Stephen Curry has agreed to a two-year, $116 million contract extension with the franchise with a player option in 2028-29, sources have told ESPN. The Rams are targeting a week four return for wide receiver Puka Nacua, who is dealing with what Coach Sean McVay called soreness in his groin. McVay said Nacua will not practice Friday and will be listed as doubtful to play Sunday night against the Denver Broncos. Nacua has not practiced since September 17th. And the Cleveland Guardians drew consecutive bases-loaded walks in a five-run ninth inning, capped by Angel Martinez's two-run double. And the Cleveland Guardians beat the Kansas City Royals 12-9 Friday night to maintain a one-game lead over the Chicago White Sox in the AL Central.
10: 12-9 the score. Massey to first. Glove by Lowe. He'll take it himself. And this one is over. The Cleveland Guardians behind a five-run top of the ninth where they managed just one hit. Beat the Kansas City Royals tonight. It wasn't easy. 12-9, but they hold on to a one-game lead in the American League Central. Their magic number is 2 to clinch the Central and to buy.
9: That's the final call heard right here on ESPN Radio. Now let's head to Kansas City where Mike Farron and Doug Glanville are standing by with more. Mike.
10: Chris, thank you. Well, this was a wild one in Kansas City tonight. 5 in the ninth with just one hit for the Guardians helped them to the 12-9 victory and hold that one-game lead in the Central.
11: Well, you know, it wasn't their best baseball, but at this time of the year, there's so much at stake with that division title in the balance, and the White Sox have the tiebreaker, so they got to punch it through. And this is a game that was really sloppy, and you can lose your focus in a game like this. You know, the Royals are out of it. They're playing whatever, but at the same time, the Guardians still figured out a way to kind of work against sort of the Royals that were struggling with command late when it most counted. So the high leverage moments, the Guardians stayed firm, and the Royals kind of fell apart at the seams.
10: Yeah, I think if you had gone to Stephen Vogt before the game and said, your ace, Gavin Williams, is going to give you 3 1/3 and give up 4 runs,
11: yep,
10: and you're going to win the game, he would have given you the biggest hug that he possibly could have, because it didn't feel that way early on.
11: No, but, you know, the Guardians still kept their offensive approach. You know, they still did what they needed to do. They got their walks. They made contact, got a couple of home runs. So they stayed within that realm of focus, and despite Williams' struggles, the bullpen did a good enough job to kind of hold it, and then the Royals just imploded, and they just took advantage of that.
10: 2 games to go. They have a one-game lead over the Chicago White Sox in the American League Central. They need to win it outright because Chicago has the tiebreaker, and the winner of that division is going to end up with the number 2 seed and a bye. For Doug Glanville, I'm Mike Farron right here on your home for the postseason. Major League Baseball on ESPN Radio and the ESPN app. Now let's go back to Chris Burnett in the studio.
9: Thanks, guys. Great job out there in Kansas City. What a game, and what a finish to this season. Tune in for baseball action later today as the Royals host the Guardians, presented by Progressive Insurance. 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
1: The 0-2. Swung on and hit well to right. Carroll moving back, makes the catch. Inning is over, and the chase is still on for the Diamondbacks. They take down the Padres by a final score of 11-4, and they are now just one game back of Philadelphia with two to go in the regular season.
0: That from Arizona Sports, 98.7 FM. So the D-backs get the win. And if they win out, they'll jump the Phillies for the third NL wild card spot. Third baseman Nolan Arenado had this to say after the game.
2: You knew the score of the Philadelphia game before you took the field. Did you need any more motivation?
3: No, I mean, obviously we're paying attention. You know, obviously we saw the last out, and it, you know, it gives us extra motivation. But it's a credit to the group coming in ready to go, regardless of the score and whatever, regardless of what happened. We knew we had to come out, play good baseball, and we did.
2: Did Lars call ambush on the first pitch?
3: That was awesome, and we absolutely needed that. I feel like it kind of gave everyone like a nice little deep breath, and I think it was off and running after that.
2: Listen, Nolan, you guys have not been kind to Casey Mize, all due respect to his talent. I want to get to your home run, though. You punished a mistake, and it was your 30th. Can you run us through this and the emotions that you felt here?
3: Yeah, you know, obviously, I think he just hung it over the plate a little bit, and I was able to stay back. You know, I just try to, you know, be slow and early. I was able to recognize it early enough, and thank God it went out. You know, 30 homers is awesome, and I just can't thank God enough for this year so far.
2: I love this because you went right to Joe Mather when you were done with everybody.
3: That.
2: Right there. Yeah. What does that tell us about your relationship and how this offense has responded?
3: I mean, Joe and the hitting coaches, Trap, all of them. You know, Ease and Corey, I mean, all these guys, they've really helped me. You know, I can't thank them enough for what they've done for me in my career this year, and it's just all the coaches, but the hitting coaches have been grinding with me every day. You know, I'm making them work harder probably than they ever have, but and they love it, and I just can't thank them enough. And it's not just them, it's McKay and all these guys. They're pushing me, they have high expectations for me, and it's motivating me.
2: That's what makes you though, doesn't it?
3: Yeah, I mean, I'm trying to be me, man. I'm trying to be me.
2: Before I let you go, game 161 tomorrow, it's right there. I know you need help, but it's right there. What do you want Phoenix fans to know back in Arizona right now about all of this?
3: Yeah, just like we've done all year, we're not going to quit. We're going to keep fighting. We're facing a really good team right now. Today was a great start, and then tomorrow we got to come out ready to go again.
2: Enjoy it.
0: So that from the Diamondbacks. Meanwhile, speaking of keeping pace with the Phillies.
4: And the Phillies once again fail to lower their magic number. And the door is wide open for the Diamondbacks as the Phillies get shut out for the 12th time this season. They don't manage a single base runner against this Rays bullpen. And over the last 27 innings, the Phillies have scored a total of 2 runs.
0: And that's tough. Are the Phillies feeling daunted? Phillies skipper Don Mattingly.
5: Well, I guess I'd rather be in our spot than theirs because we can still control our own destiny. So, at this point, none of that matters, how daunting it looks or what it looks like. We just got to win a game and play ball tomorrow.
0: Phillies taking it down to the wire to make the postseason. 2 games left, currently occupy that third spot in the NL wild card, just the 1 game ahead of Arizona. Dodgers, Giants. Dodgers are locked into the 2 seed in the National League. We'll have a bye to the National League Division Series. And Tarek Skubal on the bump for LA in this one. Gave up 4 earned runs in his last start against the Giants on September 19th. That tied his season high. We're in the first.
6: And Teoscar Hernandez rips this one deep to left field. Way back and gone. A first pitch solo home run for Teoscar Hernandez, and the Dodgers jump on the board. It is 1-0.
0: AM 570 LA Sports, and the Dodgers would go on to win it 2-0. Skubal, 7 innings pitched, 3 hits, no runs, no walks, 10 Ks. The first left-handed pitcher with 10 strikeouts and 80% strikes in a game since pitch count data has been tracked. That's back to 1988. The Dodgers, it's their 14th shutout this season, tied for the 5th most in baseball, and 3 of them have come versus the Giants. Braves, Marlins. Braves locked into the 3 seed in the National League behind the Brewers and the Dodgers. Will host a best-of-3 wildcard series starting Tuesday. This one was scoreless until the 7th.
1: And the first pitch to Joe Mack. He calls high in the air, out to right and deep. There's no doubt about it.

0: 104.3 WQAM. Braves could get nothing going here. Down to their final out in the ninth.
1: 1-1. Acuna reaches for that. He flares one into left center field. Marcy got a great break. And he glides to it in left center to put it away. Yuri Perez, what a job tonight. And he goes out with a bang in 26. Yuri Perez fires a complete game. One-hit shutout. And the Marlins down the Braves in the final series opener at 26. 3-0 on Friday night here at Lone Tree Ballpark.
0: The first career complete game for Perez, I might add. Youngest Marlins pitcher to throw a shutout with one or fewer hits since Anibal Sanchez's no-hitter in 2006. For the Braves, third game with one or zero hits this season. It's tied for the most such games in a season for the franchise since 1901. Again, Braves locked into that number three seed and will host the sixth seed in the NL Wildcard Series starting Tuesday. As for teams already gearing up for next season, Tigers beat the Pirates 8-7. Nationals beat the Mets 7-6. Blue Jays get the win over the Reds 6-5. And the Angels beat the Mariners 7-5. Sports Center all night, ESPN Radio. Back to college football. The six ranked matchups this week include a record-breaking four in the SEC. And it's all eyes and ears. And College Game Day, descending upon Knoxville. Texas, Tennessee, battle for who's the real UT. Texas making a rare visit to Rocky Top, and by rare, I mean the first one ever. Longhorns still riding high after the Ohio State win in Austin 2 weeks ago, and the Vols, they're pumped for this one. Neyland will be rocking like it's 1998, and they'll have public enemy number one, QB1, Arch Manning in their sights. Uncle Peyton, he was a star in that building. Arch hoping some of that rubs off on him. The key here is Texas has to start fast. And our Stanford Steve with this on College Football Live.
2: I don't know if it's an accident and O's, but like reading up for this game, I found out Arch Manning's never won a true road game in regulation.
3: Wow.
2: You go back to last year. Okay. At Georgia loss, at Florida loss, at Ohio State loss, and then they beat Kentucky and Mississippi State in overtime. Yeah. So all that, the common theme with that is the way they started those games. They didn't start out well, trailing in all those games in the first half. So I think with this crowd, you know, Sark knows this, coaching here before as an OC, under Coach Saban, Arch has to get off to a good start. That, but Texas said the same thing going into the Ohio State game, and you couldn't get a worse start than it was and fumble in the first part of the play of the game. So that's what I think. I think Texas has to get the offense going early.
0: And Texas is going to need Arch at his best. Running back Hollywood Smothers listed as questionable and did not practice on Thursday with a lower leg injury. He was upgraded to probable on Friday, but clearly some concern. Our Desmond Howard on CFB Live as well.
4: Neyland Stadium, one of the loudest stadiums in the country. Once this crowd gets going, it's hard to stop them and slow them down. Arch is going to have some, his hands are going to be tied though without the running back Smothers. They had a formidable 1-2 punch with Smothers and with Relique Brown. Now without Smothers in that backfield, it's going to be hard to get that running game going. When you want to take an opposing crowd out of the game, you want to get your running game established. I think Brown's a good running back, but without my man Smothers, it's going to be tough sledding for them.
0: Smothers is the team's leading rusher, averaging almost 5 yards per carry. Relique Brown, certainly capable. Team's third leading rusher, Arch Manning. Longhorns, Vols, ESPN's College Game Day live at 9 a.m. Eastern time. Kick for this one, noon Eastern on ABC. Ole Miss, Florida, they might still be partying in Oxford after Ole Miss defeated Lane Kiffin's LSU Tigers a week ago, and the party might just be starting in Gainesville. Gators off to a hot start under new head coach John Sumrall. Big SEC road win at Auburn last week, 44-39. Ole Miss won in Oxford in this one last year, but the number four Rebels, a dog in this one? Gators offense too much? Can Trinidad be the difference? Our college football reporter Katie George on College Football Live.
5: Ole Miss head coach Pete Golding says he's not surprised that his fourth-ranked Rebels are underdogs on the road here at the Swamp. He says that Florida will be the most complete offense they have played to date, and he knows how difficult it can be when this place is rocking. He said he just doesn't think that his players fully understand how difficult this place will be, and things could be made more challenging because starting running back Kewon Lacy is a game-time decision. He injured his AC joint last week against LSU.

0: ICU. It's the same shoulder that required surgery in the offseason. So they're going to let him go through warm-ups, see how he feels, and then they're going to make a call. On Florida's side, with or without Kiwan Lacy, they understand that Trinidad Chambliss is one of the best players in college football for good reason. He has a skill set that can help him win in a variety of different ways. All week, John Summerall and DC Brad White, they've been showing this defense him scrambling. Last week against LSU, the shovel pass. Then in the Sugar Bowl, when he retreated all the way back to the end zone and somehow comes up with a marvelous first down. They know for them to win this game, Florida's got to contain Trinidad Chambliss, who currently leads the odds for the Heisman Trophy.
1: Chambliss indeed atop the Heisman board, but how about the Gators? Some think they should walk out a winner. Mark Long from the Associated Press joined game night.
2: I'm not sure Ole Miss is really good against the run. As much money as they spent on that D-line, they should be better against the run, but, you know, the numbers say otherwise. And Jaden Baugh, to me, is, you know, the best running back in the SEC, among the best in the country, and I would think he's going to get it done at home and really set the tone, and that's what they want to do. You listen to Buster Faulkner this week, they're throwing it actually more than he wants to throw it, and they're not throwing it all that much, but he wants to run it. That's his MO. That's what the Gators do best. Jaden Baugh is obviously a special talent. I believe he'll be the difference along with the Swamp. I think the atmosphere is going to be insane, and I do think that Ole Miss will find it tough going in there, you know, on first down, second down, third down. You look at Florida's defensive line, they kind of came to life last week, and I think they'll put enough pressure on Trinidad Chambliss to make a difference.
1: They say only Gators come out alive. Kick for this one, 3:30 Eastern on ABC. Speaking of Lane Kiffin, no rest for the weary. Lane's Tigers welcome Texas A&M to Baton Rouge for a night kick in Death Valley. After struggling to get Ole Miss QB Trinidad Chambliss on the ground last week, Coach Kiffin spoke about facing a similar style player in A&M QB Marcel Reed.
3: Well, this is a big test. We've struggled here with him before. I think we lead the country in rush defense, but you know, that hasn't been worth against a ton of quarterback schemed runs. You know, last week was just him making stuff on his own and the long run when he pulled the ball. So that's a different set of challenges. Really takes a lot of discipline and a lot of guys doing really well on defense to avoid that.
1: Eye discipline will be the key here for LSU's defense. Aggies love the quick game on offense. Reed, he's 20 of 23 on passes at or behind the line of scrimmage this season. On throws beyond the line of scrimmage, he's completing just 52% of his passes. Aggies, Tigers, coverage begins at 7 p.m. Eastern on ESPN Radio and the ESPN app. And tune in as Penn State hosts Wisconsin. Coverage begins at 4:30 p.m. Eastern on ESPN Radio and, again, the ESPN app. The latest from LeBron James, Philly's newest star, as NBA preseason nears. That when SportsCenter All Night continues, it's ESPN Radio.
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0: Number five.
1: We'll start things off tonight in Kansas City. The Guardians kept pace for the AL Central crown thanks to an Angel Martinez clutch hit in the ninth. Mike Farron with the call here on ESPN Radio.
3: The pitch. And he lines that one twisting fair inside the line and down the left field corner. Two runs are home. Halpin being waved around third. The relay from Witt is in time to get him. Petey Halpin gunned down trying to score from first. A two-run double for Martinez and a five spot for Cleveland in the top of the ninth.
0: Number four.
1: As for the other side of the race, the White Sox clobbered their way to victory over the Rockies, getting some huge help from their Southside Samurai on ESPN 1000.
3: The 2-2. Swing and a drive out into right. Way back there and gone. Number 34. I guess he did want a part of Mooney. He paid for it, but he wanted a part of him. That was a bomb out of here to straightaway right. 2-0 in the first.
0: Number three.
1: The Orioles might not be playing for much other than pride at this point, but that hasn't stopped Polar Pete from hitting moonshots. WBAL with the call.
4: The 1-1. Alonzo Craxis, left field, and forget about it. Wow! Where did that go for number 43? That thing made it to the top of the bleachers, I think, in left center field. I don't think I've ever seen anything like that. 9-1 Baltimore, and Alonzo continues his power parade.
0: Number two.
1: Miami got a one-hit shutout from their young stud, Yuri Perez, and got all the offense they'd need on one swing of the bat from Joe Mack. 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
5: And the first pitch to Joe Mack. He calls high in the air out to

0: assists in the bottom of the seventh.
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2: And finally, in San Diego, the Diamondbacks ran roughshod over the Padres, with Nolan Arenado putting the game out of reach early. Arizona Sports 98.7 FM with the call.
0: Nolan swings, and there it goes. High and deep, left field, number 30, Arenado. Into the second basket of the Western Metal Supply Company. It's a two-run shot, and the Diamondbacks have a 6-2 lead.
3: What else can you say about Nolan Arenado? I mean, this guy is on a mission, and he's finding the fountain of youth.
2: SportsCenter All Night, ESPN Radio. Hard to believe we're barely a week out from NBA preseason getting underway. The splash of the offseason was LeBron James taking his talents to Philly to join the 76ers. LeBron recently shared what it was that drove him to Philadelphia on the Mind the Game podcast.
4: My relationship with Tyrese Maxey goes beyond the court.
5: You can tell every time you mention him on the
4: podcast.
5: You love him.
4: And by the way, when I mentioned him in the past on the podcast, Philly was not even in question. No. Like, it was just like,
5: I didn't even know they would.
4: I didn't even, you know, obviously, and it's way before the JB trade as well, which was another intriguing piece. I don't think anybody's seen coming. People saw that something was going to happen there, but I don't think anybody thought that it would be Philly that would be part of that. That trade package. I love the way he approaches the game too. You know, both sides of the floor, what he brings to the game, his insight on the game. I watched him kind of misunderstood, and that is absolutely okay. I think we're all individuals for a reason. Like, you know what I'm saying? And everyone's always trying to put everybody in the same box. And I love what he stands for and what he brings to the table.
2: 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Bron and the 76ers visit the defending champ, New York Knicks. 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From the hardwood back to the gridiron, field issues in Brazil for Ravens Cowboys, injury issues in San Francisco. 49ers head coach Kyle Shanahan on the rash of injuries in the Bay Area.
6: Yeah, losing Bosa was rough yesterday. I mean, losing six out of the 10 D linemen in the last 2 weeks that have made our team is a little unusual. Don't think I've been a part of that, so that has been different.
2: Speaking on Nick Bosa there, the latest to join the growing list, TBD on if he'll go to the IR. 49ers host the Cardinals Sunday at Levi's Stadium. The AL Central is down to the wire. That and more when baseball continues on SportsCenter All Night. 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
9: 3-2, the pitch on the ground, pass Garcia into left field. It's a base hit. Kwan is home. Here comes Ramirez. It's a two-run single for Angel Martinez. And Cleveland has a 2-0 lead in the first.
8: Indiana hosts Northwestern for some college football Friday night lights.
10: Here's the snap. Home fumble. Followed it. And Indiana's got a safety. Yes. He fumbled the football on the snap for Elijah Hardy. Puts them on the ground, and Indiana gets a two-point conversion.
8: Setting the stage for a loaded Saturday.
11: It's going to be like business as usual, go on the road, handle our business. That's why I think they have a leg up where people think, oh, man, this going to be such a drop. Not at all. They have great leadership from their players.
8: Plus, objects in the mirror might be closer than they appear.
9: Now he swings, sends a high fly ball deep right field. Harris going back on the warning track. That ball is gone! Home run, Jordan Lawler! Sixth of the season, and the Diamondbacks extend their lead to 4-0.
12: Doc Emmerich's keys to the game. What do we have here? Well, hit the first batter, clear the benches? What is this?
13: 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Just shake somebody up out there. Why not? 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
14: Coming up, the hunt for October's almost in the bag. 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Six ranked matchups in college football to get to, and all the latest from the NFL as Week 3 is upon us. But the night belonged to baseball, and the AL Central, it's the place to be. Entering Friday, the Guardians carried a one-game lead over the White Sox atop the division, and Cleveland visiting Kansas City for the weekend. A must-win here for the Guardians to stay out in front. You heard the game right here on ESPN Radio. Mike Farron and Doug Glanville had the call, and these two teams, they came ready to play. Top of the first inning.
9: 3-2, the pitch on the ground, pass Garcia into left field. It's a base hit. Kwan is home. Here comes Ramirez. It's a two-run single for Angel Martinez, and Cleveland has a 2-0 lead in the first.
14: Martinez would finish the night 2-for-5, 4 RBI, and he's recorded 12 RBI in the last 10 games. That goose egg on the board for Kansas City, it didn't last long. Bottom half of the inning.
9: First pitch, and Kags lines it down the left field line. That one's going to get into the corner. It'll be extra bases. Witt can fly. He's streaking around third. He's heading home. He'll score without a throw. Kansas City on the board. It's 2-1 Cleveland thanks to the opposite field double from Jack Caglione.
14: And so we are off and running in the first. Just one inning later, bottom of the second. Bats, they're still at it.
9: Williams ready at the 2-2.

0: Breaking ball hammered deep down the right field line. That one is back and it is gone. Carter Jensen sets off the fireworks at Kauffman Stadium with a two-run shot, his 26th of the year, and we are tied at three.
1: And so just like that, it's knotted up. These two kept swinging, and we enter the bottom of the eighth. Guardians up 7-5, and Jensen again.
0: Isbell from first pitch. Jensen swings and high. It's one high in the air, deep to right center field. Martinez going back. He's to the fence. It's gone. It's tied.
2: Carter Jensen.
1: And so in the ninth, Cleveland's Jose Ramirez at the dish.
0: 7-7 game. The set, the 3-1. Outside, ball four, and Cleveland takes the lead 8-7. Four walks in the inning for Nate Pearson.
1: And the Guardians piled on more. They'd go on to win this one 12-9, trying to maintain that one-game lead over the White Sox, and if so, will control their own destiny. The Guardians will either be the second seed or the sixth seed in the American League playoffs, and they're 8-1 in their last nine games. Best record in baseball during that span. How about 15-8 in the month of September? Tied with the Rays and the Yankees for the best record in the American League. And Gavin Williams for Cleveland, 3 1/3 innings pitched here, 5 hits, gave up 4 earned runs. He is up to 248 Ks on the season. That passes Jacob Mizorowski for the most in baseball. And then there's the other half of this equation. Rockies, White Sox from the south side of Chi-Town. The White Sox clinched a postseason berth with the win over the Royals on Thursday, en route to becoming the first team in Major League history to follow consecutive 100-loss seasons with a playoff berth. Their first appearance since 2021. The White Sox do own the head-to-head tiebreaker over Cleveland. And their star at the plate in the first.
3: The 2-2. Swinging a drive out into right, way back there and gone, number 34. I guess he did want a part of Mooney. He paid for it, but he wanted a part of him. That was a bomb out of here to straightaway right. 2-0 in the first. The 1-0 is hit in the air a ton the other way. Left center, number 2 tonight. Number 35 for Mooney. Sagano had that familiar look on his face again. That little smirk as if to say, he got me again.
1: Third career multi-home run game, breaking the tie for most among rookies this season. We're in the bottom of the ninth. The White Sox trying to finish this one off.
3: The 2-2 pitch. Hit in the air to center field. Brenton Doyle back. Now in a step. He's got it. Sox win. They hold serve tonight. 6-1 the final. We'll keep an eye on that game in Kansas City. But they've got their 83rd win of the year. And now a half game out of first place.
1: The calls in this one from ESPN 1000. And you heard it right there. The 83rd win that holds serve. One game back of Cleveland with two to go. But how about the 61st game with 6-plus runs this season for Chicago? Tied for the third most in baseball behind the Cubs and the Nationals. What a year for the White Sox. So from the American League to the National League, Rays, Phillies, and talk about a good one on paper. Phillies can clinch a postseason berth with the win and some help elsewhere. They entered with a two-game lead over the Diamondbacks for the third NL wildcard spot. They sent their ace, Christopher Sanchez, to the hill. The Rays, they've already earned the wild card bye and already locked up the top seed in the American League. And it's the Rays at the plate in the second, already up 1-0.
4: Well, the last Friday of the regular season, here's a drive deep to left by Fortes, but the wind pushing it back, looking up at the wall, and it's gone anyway. Nick Fortes hits one over the left field wall against the teeth of the wind, and the Rays have a 2-0 lead, and they're already booing in Philadelphia.
1: That from 620 WDAE. It wasn't all about the Rays, though. Sanchez was dealing tonight on the mound in the seventh.
5: 0-2 on Mateo. Swing and a miss. He struck him out. And it's another 1-2-3 inning for Christopher Sanchez. Now the Phillies just need to get the man some runs. As we go to the bottom of the seventh, it is stretch time here at Citizens Bank Park, and the Phillies trail 2-0.
1: 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So 10K.

0: base for the ace, and that's his sixth 10-strikeout game this season, tied for second most in the National League with, you guessed it, Jacob Mizorowski. Good company. And the Phillies, they're now down to their last out in the ninth.
1: And the Phillies once again fail to lower their magic number. And the door is wide open for the Diamondbacks as the Phillies get shut out for the 12th time this season. They don't manage a single base runner against this Rays bullpen. And over the last 27 innings, the Phillies have scored a total of 2 runs.
0: Yikes, that's tough sledding. Rays with the win here. Snaps a 9-game losing streak versus the Phillies. The last win had been in 2021. This is the Rays' 13th shutout win this season, tied for the fifth most in baseball. And the Phillies, half a game back of the Cubs for the second NL wild card, down to just a game and a half at the moment of a lead over the Diamondbacks for the third wild card. And Phillies interim manager Don Mattingly after the game.
2: Crowd reaction is kind of normal, so it's not like it's any different. It's kind of all year long like that. So, I mean, whatever happened tonight, we're not getting back. And so we got to be ready to play tomorrow. That's all there is to it.
0: Get ready to play for sure, but how does Philly improve the offense? Mattingly again.
2: We had a score. At this point in the year, I mean, taking thousands of swings, taking thousands of ground balls, guys have worked all year. It's not about that. We just got to be able to get it done now.
0: So the ride continues for the Phillies, and they're back at it again later tonight. First pitch, 7:15 Eastern. Diamondbacks, Padres, D-backs. They entered 2 games back of the Phillies for that third NL wildcard spot, hanging on by a thread with a 5% chance to make the playoffs per ESPN Analytics. And the Padres, holy smokes, 2 months ago, they were 3 games under 500, a paper-thin rotation, an underwhelming offense, and a bullpen that, well, they couldn't do everything. Padres entered Friday with a 16-5 record in September, most wins in baseball this month, enough to clinch a postseason berth. And talk about what have you done for me lately. Top of the second here.
3: Now he swings, sends a high fly ball deep right field. Harris going back on the warning track. That ball is gone! Home run, Jordan Lawler! His sixth of the season, and the Diamondbacks extend their lead to 4-0.
4: As the mound visit is over, Perdomo swings at the first pitch. Fly ball deep center field. Going back, Merrill to the track. It is off his glove. He dropped it. One run scores. Marte scores. Here comes Moreno. It's a bases clearing double, and the Diamondbacks now lead it 10-2.
3: The 0-2. Swung on and hit well to right. Carroll moving back, makes the catch. Inning is over, and the chase is still on for the Diamondbacks. They take down the Padres by a final score of 11-4, and they are now just 1 game back of Philadelphia with 2 to go in the regular season.
0: And the call's there from Arizona Sports, 98.7 FM. How about the AL West? Astros Athletics. Astros entered Friday tied with the Rangers for first place in the AL West, and they own the tiebreaker with Texas. A 3-run eighth helped the Astros, but in the end, it wasn't enough. Athletics beat the Astros 6-5. SportsCenter All Night, ESPN Radio, and Week 5 of college football is upon us. 6 games between AP-ranked teams on Saturday, most in a single week since conference champ weekend in 2023. And up tonight, Northwestern Indiana. First time both teams have entered the game with no losses since a season opening match in 1981, 45 years ago. Indiana's won all 3 games this season by at least 35 points, tied for its longest streak in program history. And the Wildcats, they're fresh off a big win over Colorado, 41-7. And they had some confidence in this one, and it showed in the first quarter.
5: Aiden Childs is the quarterback. Caleb Pomolafe is the running back. Here's the snap.
6: Oh, he fumbled
5: it. And Indiana's got a safety.
6: Yes.
5: He fumbled the football on the snap. Elijah Hardy puts them on the ground. And Indiana gets a 2-point conversion. And they will. And Northwestern will have to punt the ball away.
0: Don Fisher from Learfield. First quarter ended with the Hoosiers holding a 2-0 lead. And then in the second, hoping to extend the lead if they can.
5: First and goal for Indiana. Davian Chandler and Becker both split to the far side. Trevor Gibbs again. I take that back. Trevor Gibbs. And

0: Marsh in front of the end zone. Touchdown! Nick Marsh cuts it right up inside. What a terrific throw by Josh Hoover. Got him at the back of the end zone before he could step out of it. And Indiana's got six on the board.
1: And that's when the real fun would begin. We're going to jump all the way to the fourth. This one's close.
2: Hyman in motion. Here's Childs rolling right. Childs throwing end zone. There's Wilde. Gets the toe down. Is he in? It is a touchdown. They signal touchdown. Spectacular catch by Griffin Wilde at the back of the end zone again. Got his foot down. And the Wildcats are within two, and they will go for two and try to tie the game.
0: Aiden Childs, ready under center. Here's the snap. Childs rolling it out. He gets hit. He goes down. And they stop him anyway. Childs tried to run it himself. Amari Farrell came up and put him on the ground.
1: Credit to Northwestern. No quitting these cats. Late in the fourth, Indiana up 22-20. Ball near the goal line.
3: Hey, you got some big human beings in there.
0: Under center, Josh Hoover takes the snap. Fakes it. Into the end zone.
3: There we go.
0: Indiana scores a touchdown as Josh Hoover fakes the handoff. Northwestern did not expect him to run it. He just turned around and ran it into the end zone untouched.
1: And that would make it 28-20. The Wildcats would steal a field goal at the end, but Indiana squeezes out the win here.
3: That was a heck of a college football game.
0: It was. You got to give Northwestern a ton of credit.
3: I tell you what, it was a good football game. And it came out the right way.
0: Yep, no question about that. Kurt Seghetti shakes hands with David Braun down there.
3: Yeah, a lot of respect between those two guys.
0: Yep, no question about that.
3: Braun's 2-2 against Seghetti now. He had a 2-1 lead over him in games. Yeah. You don't think Coach Seghetti knew that either.
0: That's exactly right. All right, score final. Indiana 29, Northwestern 23.
1: And Coach Seghetti after the game on the penalties piling up and also a quick injury update.
4: Might have been out of bounds. What was your view on it?
5: Late hip drop, penalty not called, which was consistent early in the game. Penalties on the other side not called. Penalties on us, mysterious penalties being called. But, regardless, you hate to see that happen to a good player like that. Was playing really well, but he'll do everything he can to get back as soon as possible.
1: And so the head man has spoken. Indiana moves to 4-0 on the season. They're idle next week before traveling to Rutgers to continue Big Ten play on October 3rd. And they call it the All-Coast Conference ACC West Coast Action. That's next. SportsCenter All Night continues. It's ESPN Radio.
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1: 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Chris Burnett with you here on SportsCenter All Night to the West Coast for some late night ACC college football action. Clemson visiting Cal. Just the second all-time meeting between the programs. Cal defeated Clemson 37-13 in the 1992 Citrus Bowl. This one might be bigger for Clemson, though. Tigers just haven't looked like themselves in a while. Clemson is averaging 298 yards per game this season, 128th out of 138 FBS programs, worst in the ACC, and we'll pick this one up in the second quarter.
2: Low man wins. It's a battle of wills right here. Punch set, Reynolds, shotgun, Drex, Knapp, Davis, and one more time. Look at end zone, got there, touchdown. Clemson takes a 9-7 lead at the 5:37 mark of the second on a long drive put together by Clemson. Onda punted away. Davies and a catch made by Wesco coming up and makes a tap. Comes across the 50, got the 40, got the 30, got the 20, got the 10, got the 6. A touchdown return by Wesco. He came flying up the field, Tim. Caught that and off to the races he went.
1: Clemson Tigers Sports Network, and Clemson holds on for the win 24-10. 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Cardinals, Brewers. Brewers have a team record 100 wins this season, the most by an NL Central team since 2016. St. Louis, out of it this year. Maybe next year. Jumping all the way to the eighth.
3: The 1-1 pitch. And Bryce, a ground ball left side. That's going to find its way into left field. Churio's in. Streaking around third is Hamilton. He will score. The Brewers break the tie. It is 6-4 Milwaukee here in the eighth.
1: 620 WTMJ, and the Brewers would win it 8-4, the 101st win this season. That's the most in baseball as they hold the number one seed in the postseason. Cubs, Red Sox said, hey, let's play two today. So game one of a doubleheader for these two. The Red Sox clinched a playoff spot for the second consecutive season on Sunday, hoping to clinch the five seed here. They need a win in one of the doubleheaders and some help. The Cubs clinched postseason berth with the win over the Marlins on Thursday. So bottom of the seventh, score tied 3-3.
3: 0-1 to Wong. Pitch is swung and ripped into left field. Base hit, and the Red Sox go ahead. That's why you don't bunt. Connor drives him home. Roman touches the plate. It's a double for Wong, and it's 4-3 Red Sox.
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1: 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That was enough to finish it off. Red Sox indeed get the win 4-3, and they do clinch the number five seed in the American League and a date with the Yankees in a best-of-three wildcard series beginning Tuesday. That's consecutive postseason meetings against New York for just the second time in series history. Game two, the fun continued. The runs did not. Scoreless in the bottom of the eighth.
3: Pitch. Swinging a high drive in a deep left field. It's carrying back at the warning track. It's at the wall. It's off the green. The Red Sox are going to take the lead. Tyler Falefa scores. Jones behind him. Wall ball, two-run double for Abreu. What a welcome sight that is. And it's 2-0 Red Sox.
2: That ball had to have been absolutely torched to hit that high up on the monster.
1: WEEI 93.7 FM. Abreu had gone 10 straight games without an RBI, longest drought of the season. And 2-0 is your final score. Red Sox take both games on Friday for the

0: Cubs, they missed the chance to clinch no worse than the 5 seed in the National League, and they're shut out for the 14th time this season, second most among playoff teams with the Guardians. And a change of plans for the regular season finale here. Both of these teams will be flying to Tampa later today for a one game at Tropicana Field on Sunday due to the nor'easter currently in the Boston area. Cubs skipper Craig Counsell after the game.
1: You know, it's inconvenient, but it's not a big deal. I mean, we're just going to jump on a plane and we're going to go sleep in Tampa tonight. We got an off day tomorrow, and you know, we'll go to the field on Sunday and play a game. So it's just a little bit of extra travel, but nothing anybody can do about it.
0: Making the most of it there. Staying in the AL East, Orioles, Yankees also playing two on Friday. Yankees locked into the 4 seed in the first spot in the wild card in the American League. The Orioles, it's just not their year, but they do have Pete Alonso. Game one in the third.
2: Alonso hits this high in the air, deep left field. The wind won't stop this. It's in the seats. Number 42 for the Polar Bear, and it's 2-0 Orioles.
0: And the Orioles would win game one 10-2. Game two in the sixth.
3: Given the other way, right field, Gibby chases Hines, and he can't make the play. The ball bounces into the seat, so two runs will score as Volpe doubles off of Nunez, and the Yankees double up their lead. It's 4-0.
0: Those from Yes Network, and the Yankees win this one 6-3, 93rd win this season, one shy of matching their win total from each of the last 2 seasons combined, and again, they'll get their chance against the Red Sox on Tuesday. Rangers, Twins ultimately the winners here, 10-2. It's down to the wire in baseball's AL Central. More coming your way. SportsCenter All Night continues. It's ESPN Radio.
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1: Golden State's Stephen Curry has agreed to a two-year, $116 million contract extension with the franchise with a player option in 2028-29, sources have told ESPN. The Rams are targeting a week four return for wide receiver Puka Nacua, who is dealing with what coach Sean McVay called soreness in his groin. McVay said Nacua will not practice Friday and will be listed as doubtful to play Sunday night against the Denver Broncos. Nacua has not practiced since September 17th. And the Cleveland Guardians drew consecutive bases-loaded walks in a five-run ninth inning, capped by Angel Martinez's two-run double. And the Cleveland Guardians beat the Kansas City Royals 12-9 Friday night to maintain a one-game lead over the Chicago White Sox in the AL Central.
2: 12-9 the score. Massey to first, glove by Lowe. He'll take it himself, and this one is over. The Cleveland Guardians behind a five-run top of the ninth where they managed just one hit. Beat the Kansas City Royals tonight. It wasn't easy, 12-9, but they hold on to a one-game lead in the American League Central. Their magic number is 2 to clinch the Central and a bye.
1: That's the final call heard right here on ESPN Radio. Now let's head to Kansas City, where Mike Farron and Doug Glanville are standing by with more. Mike.
2: Chris, thank you. Well, this was a wild one in Kansas City tonight. 5 in the ninth with just one hit for the Guardians, helped them to the 12-9 victory and hold that one-game lead in the Central.
3: Well, you know, it wasn't their best baseball, but at this time of the year, there's so much at stake with that division title and the balance, and the White Sox have the tiebreaker, so they got to punch it through. And this is a game that was really sloppy, and you could lose your focus in a game like this. You know, the Royals are out of it. They're playing whatever, but at the same time, the Guardians still figured out a way to kind of work against sort of the Royals that were struggling with command late when it most counted. So the high leverage moments, the Guardians stayed firm, and the Royals kind of fell apart at the seams.
2: Yeah, I think if you had gone to Stephen Vogt before the game and said, your ace, Gavin Williams, is going to give you 3 1/3 and give up 4 runs,
3: yeah,
2: and you're going to win the game, he would have given you the biggest hug that he possibly could have, because it didn't feel that way early on.
3: No, but, you know, the Guardians still kept their offensive approach. You know, they still did what they needed to do. They got their walks. They made contact, got a couple of home runs. So they stayed within that realm of focus, and despite Williams' struggles, the bullpen did a good enough job to kind of hold it, and then the Royals just imploded, and they just took advantage of that.
2: 2 games to go. They have a one-game lead over the Chicago White Sox in the American League Central. They need to win it outright because Chicago has the tiebreaker, and the winner of that division is going to end up with the number 2 seed and a bye. For Doug Glanville, I'm Mike Farron right here on your home for the postseason. Major League Baseball on ESPN Radio and the ESPN app. Now let's go back to Chris Burnett in the studio.
1: Thanks, guys. Great job out there in Kansas City. What a game, and what a finish to this season. Tune in for baseball action later today as the Royals host the Guardians, presented by Progressive Insurance. 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
4: The 0-2. Swung on and hit well to right. Carroll moving back, makes the catch. Inning is over, and the chase is still on for the Diamondbacks. They take down the Padres by a final score of 11-4, and they are now just one game back of Philadelphia with 2 to go in the regular season.
1: That from Arizona Sports 98.7 FM. So the D-backs get the win, and if they win out, they'll jump the Phillies for the third NL wild card spot. Third baseman Nolan Arenado had this to say after the game.
5: You knew the score of the Philadelphia game before you took the field. Did you need any more motivation?
6: No, I mean, obviously we're paying attention. You know, obviously we saw the last out, and, you know,

0: gives us extra motivation, but it's a credit to the group coming in ready to go, regardless of the score and whatever, regardless of what happened. We knew we had to come out, play good baseball, and we did.
1: Did Lars call ambush on the first pitch?
0: That was awesome, and we absolutely needed that. I feel like it kind of gave everyone like a nice little deep breath, and I think it was off and running after that.
1: Listen, Nolan, you guys have not been kind to Casey Mize, all due respect to his talent. I want to get to your home run, though. You punished a mistake, and it was your 30th. Can you run us through this and the emotions that you felt here?
0: Yeah, you know, obviously, I think he just hung it over the plate a little bit, and I was able to stay back. You know, I just try to, you know, be slow and early. I was able to recognize it early enough, and thank God it went out. You know, 30 homers is awesome, and I just can't thank God enough for this year so far.
1: I love this because you went right to Joe Mather when you were done with everybody.
0: That.
1: Right there. Yeah. What does that tell us about your relationship and how this offense has responded?
0: I mean, Joe and the hitting coaches, Trap, all of them. You know, Ease and Corey, I mean, all these guys, they've really helped me. You know, I can't thank them enough for what they've done for me in my career this year, and it's just all the coaches, but the hitting coaches have been grinding with me every day. You know, I'm making them work harder probably than they ever have, but they love it, and I just can't thank them enough. And it's not just them, it's McKay and all these guys. They're pushing me, they have high expectations for me, and it's motivating me.
1: That's what makes you though, doesn't it?
0: Yeah, I mean, I'm trying to be me, man. I'm trying to be me.
1: Before I let you go, game 161 tomorrow, it's right there. I know you need help, but it's right there. What do you want Phoenix fans to know back in Arizona right now about all of this?
0: Yeah, just like we've done all year, we're not going to quit. We're going to keep fighting. We're facing a really good team right now. Today was a great start, and then tomorrow we got to come out ready to go again.
1: Enjoy it.
2: So that from the Diamondbacks. Meanwhile, speaking of keeping pace with the Phillies.
3: And the Phillies once again fail to lower their magic number. And the door is wide open for the Diamondbacks as the Phillies get shut out for the 12th time this season. They don't manage a single base runner against this Rays bullpen. And over the last 27 innings, the Phillies have scored a total of 2 runs.
2: And that's tough. Are the Phillies feeling daunted? Phillies skipper Don Mattingly.
4: Well, I guess I'd rather be in our spot than theirs because we can still control our own destiny. So, at this point, none of that matters, how daunting it looks or what it looks like. We just got to win a game and play ball tomorrow.
2: Phillies taking it down to the wire to make the postseason. 2 games left, currently occupy that 3rd spot in the NL wild card. Just the 1 game ahead of Arizona. Dodgers-Giants. Dodgers are locked into the 2 seed in the National League. We'll have a bye to the National League Division Series. And Tarek Skubal on the bump for L.A. in this one. Gave up 4 earned runs in his last start against the Giants on September 19th. That tied his season high. We're in the first.
5: And Teoscar Hernandez rips this one deep to left field. Way back and gone. A first pitch solo home run for Teoscar Hernandez, and the Dodgers jump on the board. It is 1-0.
2: AM 570 LA Sports, and the Dodgers would go on to win it 2-0. Skubal, 7 innings pitched, 3 hits, no runs, no walks, 10 Ks. The first left-handed pitcher with 10 strikeouts and 80% strikes in a game since pitch count data has been tracked. That's back to 1988. The Dodgers, it's their 14th shutout this season, tied for the 5th most in baseball, and 3 of them have come versus the Giants. Braves, Marlins. Braves locked into the 3 seed in the National League behind the Brewers and the Dodgers. Will host a best-of-3 wild card series starting Tuesday. This one was scoreless until the 7th.
6: And the first pitch to Joe Mack. He calls high in the air, out to right and deep. There's no doubt about it. Top take on a Mack attack. A beauty of a bomb. His 14th. And we finally got a score. It's 1-0 Fish in the bottom of the 7th.
2: 104.3 WQAM. Braves could get nothing going here. Down to their final out in the 9th.
6: 1-1. Acuna reaches for that. He flares one into left center field. Marcy got a great break. And he glides to it in left center to put it away. Yuri Perez, what a job tonight. And he goes out with a bang in 26. Yuri Perez fires a complete game. 1 hit shutout. And the Marlins down the Braves in the final series opener at 26. 3-0 on Friday night here at Lone Tree Ballpark.
2: The first career complete game for Perez, I might add. Youngest Marlins pitcher to throw.

0: A shutout with one or fewer hits since Anibal Sanchez's no-hitter in 2006. For the Braves, third game with one or zero hits this season. It's tied for the most such games in a season for the franchise since 1901. Again, Braves locked into that number three seed and will host the sixth seed in the NL Wildcard Series starting Tuesday. As for teams already gearing up for next season, Tigers beat the Pirates 8-7. Nationals beat the Mets 7-6. Blue Jays get the win over the Reds 6-5. And the Angels beat the Mariners 7-5. Sports Center all night, ESPN Radio. Back to college football. The six ranked matchups this week include a record-breaking four in the SEC. And it's all eyes and ears and College Game Day descending upon Knoxville. Texas, Tennessee, battle for who's the real UT. Texas making a rare visit to Rocky Top, and by rare, I mean the first one ever. Longhorns still riding high after the Ohio State win in Austin 2 weeks ago, and the Vols, they're pumped for this one. Neyland will be rocking like it's 1998, and they'll have public enemy number one, QB1, Arch Manning in their sights. Uncle Peyton, he was a star in that building. Arch hoping some of that rubs off on him. The key here is Texas has to start fast, and our Stanford Steve with this on College Football Live.
1: I don't know if it's an exit and O's, but like reading up for this game, I found out Arch Manning's never won a true road game in regulation.
2: Wow.
1: You go back to last year. Okay. At Georgia loss, at Florida loss, yeah. At Ohio State loss, yep. And then they beat Kentucky and Mississippi State in overtime. Yeah. So all that, the common theme with that is the way they started those games. They didn't start out well, trailing in all those games in the first half. So yeah. I think with this crowd, you know, Sark knows this, coaching here before as an OC, yeah. Under Coach Saban, Arch has to get off to a good start. But Texas said the same thing going into the Ohio State game.
2: Yeah.
1: And you couldn't get a worse start than it was and fumble in the first part of the play of the game. So that's what I think. I think Texas has to get the offense going early.
0: And Texas is going to need Arch at his best. Running back Hollywood Smothers listed as questionable and did not practice on Thursday with a lower leg injury. He was upgraded to probable on Friday, but clearly some concern. Our Desmond Howard on CFB Live as well.
3: Neyland Stadium, one of the loudest stadiums in the country. Once this crowd gets going, it's hard to stop them and slow them down. Arch is going to have some, his hands are going to be tied though. Without the running back Smothers, they had a formidable 1-2 punch with Smothers and with Relique Brown. Now without Smothers in that backfield, it's going to be hard to get that running game going. When you want to take an opposing crowd out of the game, you want to get your running game established. I think Brown's a good running back, but without my man Smothers, it's going to be tough sledding for them.
0: Smothers is the team's leading rusher, averaging almost 5 yards per carry. Relique Brown, certainly capable. Team's third leading rusher, Arch Manning. Longhorns, Vols, ESPN's College Game Day live at 9 a.m. Eastern time. Kick for this one, noon Eastern on ABC. Ole Miss, Florida, they might still be partying in Oxford after Ole Miss defeated Lane Kiffin's LSU Tigers a week ago, and the party might just be starting in Gainesville. Gators off to a hot start under new head coach John Sumrall. Big SEC road win at Auburn last week, 44-39. Ole Miss won in Oxford in this one last year, but the number four Rebels, a dog in this one? Gators offense too much? Can Trinidad be the difference? Our college football reporter Katie George on College Football Live.
4: Ole Miss head coach Pete Golding says he's not surprised that his fourth-ranked Rebels are underdogs on the road here at the Swamp. He says that Florida will be the most complete offense they have played to date, and he knows how difficult it can be when this place is rocking. He said he just doesn't think that his players fully understand how difficult this place will be, and things could be made more challenging because starting running back Kewon Lacy is a game-time decision. He injured his AC joint last week against LSU. It's the same shoulder that required surgery in the offseason, so they're going to let him go through warm-ups, see how he feels, and then they're going to make a call. On Florida's side, with or without Kewon Lacy, they understand the Trinidad Chambliss is one of the best players in college football for good reason. He has a skill set that can help him win in a variety of different ways. All week, John Sumrall and DC Brad White, they've been showing this defense him scrambling. Last week against LSU, the shovel pass. Then in the Sugar Bowl, when he retreated all the way back to the end zone and somehow comes up with a marvelous first down. They know for them to win this game, Florida's got to contain Trinidad Chambliss, who currently leads the odds for the Heisman Trophy.
0: Chambliss indeed atop the Heisman board, but how about the Gators? Some think they should walk out a winner. Mark Long from the Associated Press joined game night.
5: I'm not sure Ole Miss is really good against the run. As much money as they spent on that D-line, they should.

0: should be better against the run, but, you know, the numbers say otherwise. And Jaden Baugh, to me, is, you know, the best running back in the SEC, among the best in the country, and I would think he's going to get it done at home and really set the tone. And that's what they want to do. You listen to Buster Faulkner this week. They're throwing it actually more than he wants to throw it. And they're not throwing it all that much, but he wants to run it. That's his MO. That's what the Gators do best. Jaden Baugh is obviously a special talent. I believe he'll be the difference along with the Swamp. I think the atmosphere is going to be insane. And I do think that Ole Miss will find it tough going in there, you know, on first down, second down, third down. You look at Florida's defensive line, they kind of came to life last week. And I think they'll put enough pressure on Trinidad Chambliss to make a difference.
1: They say only Gators come out alive. Kick for this one, 3:30 Eastern on ABC. Speaking of Lane Kiffin, no rest for the weary. Lane's Tigers welcome Texas A&M to Baton Rouge for a night kick in Death Valley. After struggling to get Ole Miss QB Trinidad Chambliss on the ground last week, Coach Kiffin spoke about facing a similar style player in A&M QB Marcel Reed.
2: Well, this is a big test. We've struggled here with him before. I think we lead the country in rush defense, but you know, that hasn't been worth against a ton of quarterback schemed runs. You know, last week was just him making stuff on his own and the long run when he pulled the ball. So that's a different set of challenges. Really takes a lot of discipline and a lot of guys doing really well on defense to avoid that.
1: Eye discipline will be the key here for LSU's defense. Aggies love the quick game on offense. Reed, he's 20-23 on passes at or behind the line of scrimmage this season. On throws beyond the line of scrimmage, he's completing just 52% of his passes. Aggies, Tigers, coverage begins at 7 p.m. Eastern on ESPN Radio and the ESPN app. And tune in as Penn State hosts Wisconsin. Coverage begins at 4:30 p.m. Eastern on ESPN Radio and, again, the ESPN app. The latest from LeBron James, Philly's newest star, as NBA preseason nears. 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
0: Number five.
1: We'll start things off tonight in Kansas City. The Guardians kept pace for the AL Central crown thanks to an Angel Martinez clutch hit in the ninth. Mike Farron with the call here on ESPN Radio.
3: The pitch. And he lines that one twisting fair inside the line and down the left field corner. Two runs are home. Halpin being waved around third. The relay from Witt is in time to get him. Petey Halpin gunned down trying to score from first. A two-run double for Martinez and a five spot for Cleveland in the top of the ninth.
0: Number four.
1: As for the other side of the race, the White Sox clobbered their way to victory over the Rockies, getting some huge help from their Southside Samurai on ESPN 1000.
3: The 2-2.
4: Swing and a drive out into right. Way back there and gone. Number 34. I guess he did want a part of Mooney. He paid for it, but he wanted a part of him. That was a bomb out of here to straightaway right. 2-0 in the first.
0: Number three.
1: The Orioles might not be playing for much other than pride at this point, but that hasn't stopped Polar Pete from hitting moonshots. WBAL with the call.
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6: Alonzo Craxis, left field, and forget about it. Wow! Where did that go for number 43? That thing made it to the top of the bleachers, I think, in left center field. I don't think I've ever seen anything like that. 9-1 Baltimore, and Alonzo continues his power parade.
0: Number two.
1: Miami got a one-hit shutout from their young stud, Yuri Perez, and got all the offense they'd need on one swing of the bat from Joe Mack. 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
7: And the first pitch to Joe Mack. He calls high in the air, out to right and deep. There's no doubt about it. Top take on a Mack attack. A beauty of a bomb. His 14th. And we finally got a score. It's 1-0 Fish in the bottom of the seventh.
0: Number one.
1: And finally in San Diego, the Diamondbacks ran roughshod over the Padres. With Nolan Arenado putting the game out of reach early, Arizona Sports 98.7 FM with the call.
7: Nolan swings, and there it goes. High and deep, left field, number 30, Arenado. Into the second basket of the Western Metal Supply Company. It's a two-run shot, and the Diamondbacks...

0: Diamondbacks have a 6-2 lead.
1: What else can you say about Nolan Arenado? I mean, this guy is on a mission, and he's finding the fountain of youth.
2: 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Hard to believe we're barely a week out from NBA preseason getting underway. The splash of the offseason was LeBron James taking his talents to Philly to join the 76ers. LeBron recently shared what it was that drove him to Philadelphia on the Mind the Game podcast.
3: My relationship with Tyrese Maxey goes beyond the court.
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3: podcast.
4: You love it.
3: And by the way, and when I mentioned him in the past on the podcast, Philly was not even in question. No. Like, it was just like,
4: you didn't even know they would.
3: No, absolutely. I didn't even, you know, obviously, and it's way before the JB trade as well, which was another intriguing piece. I don't think anybody seen coming. People saw that something was going to happen there, but I don't think anybody thought that it would be Philly that would be part of that. That trade package. I love the way he approaches the game too. You know, both sides of the floor, what he brings to the game, his insight on the game. I watched him kind of misunderstood, and that is absolutely okay. I think we are all individuals for a reason. Like, you know what I'm saying? And everyone's always trying to put everybody in the same box. And I love what he stands for and what he brings to the table.
2: 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Bron and the 76ers visit the defending champ, New York Knicks. 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From the hardwood back to the gridiron, field issues in Brazil for Ravens Cowboys, injury issues in San Francisco. 49ers head coach Kyle Shanahan on the rash of injuries in the Bay Area.
5: Yeah, losing Bosa was rough yesterday. I mean, losing 6 out of the 10 D linemen in the last 2 weeks that have made our team is a little unusual. Don't think I've been a part of that, so that has been different.
2: Speaking on Nick Bosa there, the latest to join the growing list, TBD on if he'll go to the IR. 49ers host the Cardinals Sunday at Levi Stadium. The AL Central is down to the wire. That and more when baseball continues on SportsCenter All Night. 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
8: Coming up on SportsCenter All Night. 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
9: 3-2, the pitch on the ground, pass Garcia into left field. It's a base hit. Kwan is home. Here comes Ramirez. It's a two-run single for Angel Martinez. And Cleveland has a 2-0 lead in the first.
8: Indiana hosts Northwestern for some college football Friday night lights.
10: Here's the snap. Oh, fumbled it. And Indiana's got a safety.
11: Yes.
10: He fumbled the football on the snap for Elijah Hardy. Puts them on the ground, and Indiana gets a two-point conversion.
8: Setting the stage for a loaded Saturday.
12: It's going to be like business as usual, go on the road, hand off business. That's why I think they have a leg up where people think, oh, man, this don't be such a drop. Not at all. They have great leadership from their players.
8: Plus, objects in the mirror might be closer than they appear.
9: Now he swings, sends a high fly ball deep right field. Harris going back on the warning track. That ball is gone! Home run, Jordan Lawler! Sixth of the season, and the Diamondbacks extend their lead to 4-0.
13: Doc Emmerich's keys to the game. What do we have here? Well, hit the first batter, clear the benches? What is this?
14: 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Just shake somebody up out there. Why not? 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
15: Coming up, the hunt for October's almost in the bag. 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Six ranked matchups in college football to get to, and all the latest from the NFL as Week 3 is upon us. But the night belonged to baseball, and the AL Central, it's the place to be. Entering Friday, the Guardians carried a one-game lead over the White Sox atop the division, and Cleveland visiting Kansas City for the weekend. A must-win here for the Guardians to stay out in front. You heard the game right here on ESPN Radio. Mike Farron and Doug Glanville had the call, and these two teams, they came ready to play. Top of the first inning.
9: 3-2, the pitch on the ground, pass Garcia into left field. It's a base hit. Kwan is home. Here comes Ramirez. It's a two-run single for Angel Martinez, and Cleveland has a 2-0 lead in the first.
15: Martinez would finish the night 2-for-5, 4 RBI, and he's recorded 12 RBI in the last 10 games. That goose egg on the board for Kansas City, it didn't last long. Bottom half of the inning.
9: First pitch, and Kags lines it down the left field line. That one's going to get into the corner. It'll be extra bases. Witt can fly. He's streaking around third. He's heading home. He'll score without a throw. Kansas City on the board. It's 2-1 Cleveland thanks to the opposite field double from Jack Caglione.
15: And so we are off and running in the first. Just one inning later, bottom of the second, bats, they're still at it.
9: Williams ready at the 2-2. Breaking ball hammered deep down the right field line. That one is back and it is gone. Carter Jensen sets off the fireworks at Kauffman Stadium with a two-run shot, his 26th of the year, and we are

0: tied at three.
1: And so just like that, it's knotted up. These two kept swinging, and we enter the bottom of the eighth. Guardians up 7-5, and Jensen again.
0: Isbell from first pitch. Jensen swings and high. It's one high in the air, deep to right center field. Martinez going back. He's to the fence. It's gone. It's tied.
2: Carter Jensen.
1: And so in the ninth, Cleveland's Jose Ramirez at the dish.
0: 7-7 game. The set, the 3-1. Outside, ball four, and Cleveland takes the lead 8-7. Four walks in the inning for Nate Pearson.
1: And the Guardians piled on more. They'd go on to win this one 12-9, trying to maintain that one-game lead over the White Sox, and if so, will control their own destiny. The Guardians will either be the second seed or the sixth seed in the American League playoffs, and they're 8-1 in their last nine games. Best record in baseball during that span. How about 15-8 in the month of September? Tied with the Rays and the Yankees for the best record in the American League. And Gavin Williams for Cleveland, 3 1/3 innings pitched here, 5 hits, gave up 4 earned runs. He is up to 248 Ks on the season. That passes Jacob Mizorowski for the most in baseball. And then there's the other half of this equation. Rockies, White Sox from the south side of Chi-Town. The White Sox clinched a postseason berth with the win over the Royals on Thursday, en route to becoming the first team in Major League history to follow consecutive 100-loss seasons with a playoff berth. Their first appearance since 2021. The White Sox do own the head-to-head tiebreaker over Cleveland. And their star at the plate in the first.
3: The 2-2. Swing and a drive out into right, way back there and gone, number 34. I guess he did want a part of Mooney. He paid for it, but he wanted a part of him. That was a bomb out of here to straightaway right. 2-0 in the first. The 1-0 is hit in the air a ton the other way. Left center, number 2 tonight. Number 35 for Mooney. Sagano had that familiar look on his face again. That little smirk as if to say, he got me again.
1: Third career multi-home run game, breaking the tie for most among rookies this season. We're in the bottom of the ninth. The White Sox trying to finish this one off.
3: The 2-2 pitch. Hit in the air to center field. Brenton Doyle back. Now in a step. He's got it. Sox win. They hold serve tonight. 6-1 the final. We'll keep an eye on that game in Kansas City. But they've got their 83rd win of the year. And now a half game out of first place.
1: The calls in this one from ESPN 1000. And you heard it right there. The 83rd win that holds serve. One game back of Cleveland with two to go. But how about the 61st game with 6-plus runs this season for Chicago? Tied for the third most in baseball behind the Cubs and the Nationals. What a year for the White Sox. So from the American League to the National League, Rays, Phillies, and talk about a good one on paper. Phillies can clinch a postseason berth with the win and some help elsewhere. They entered with a two-game lead over the Diamondbacks for the third NL wildcard spot. They sent their ace, Christopher Sanchez, to the hill. The Rays, they've already earned the wild card bye and already locked up the top seed in the American League. And it's the Rays at the plate in the second, already up 1-0.
4: On the last Friday of the regular season, here's a drive deep to left by Fortes, but the wind pushing it back, looking up at the wall, and it's gone anyway. Nick Fortes hits one over the left field wall against the teeth of the wind, and the Rays have a 2-0 lead, and they're already booing in Philadelphia.
1: That from 620 WDAE. It wasn't all about the Rays, though. Sanchez was dealing tonight on the mound in the seventh.
5: 0-2 on Mateo. Swing and a miss. He struck him out. And it's another 1-2-3 inning for Christopher Sanchez. Now the Phillies just need to get the man some runs. As we go to the bottom of the seventh, it is stretch time here at Citizens Bank Park, and the Phillies trail 2-0.
1: Sports Radio 94 WIP. So 10 Ks for the ace, and that's his sixth 10 strikeout game this season, tied for second most in the National League with, you guessed it, Jacob Mizorowski. Good company. And the Phillies, they're now down to their last out in the ninth.
5: And the Phillies once again failed to

0: lower their magic number. And the door is wide open for the Diamondbacks as the Phillies get shut out for the 12th time this season. They don't manage a single base runner against this Rays bullpen. And over the last 27 innings, the Phillies have scored a total of 2 runs.
1: Yikes, that's tough sledding. Rays with the win here. Snaps a 9-game losing streak versus the Phillies. The last win had been in 2021. This is the Rays' 13th shutout win this season, tied for the 5th most in baseball. And the Phillies, half a game back of the Cubs for the second NL wild card. Down to just a game and a half at the moment of a lead over the Diamondbacks for the 3rd wild card. And Phillies interim manager Don Mattingly after the game.
2: Crowd reaction's kind of normal, so it's not like it's any different. It's kind of all year long like that. So, I mean, whatever happened tonight, we're not getting back. And so we got to be ready to play tomorrow. That's all there is to it.
1: Get ready to play for sure. But how does Philly improve the offense? Mattingly again.
2: Well, we got to score. At this point in the year, I mean, taking thousands of swings, taking thousands of ground balls. The guys have worked all year. It's not about that. We just got to be able to get it done now.
1: So the ride continues for the Phillies, and they're back at it again later tonight. First pitch, 7:15 Eastern. Diamondbacks, Padres, D-backs. They entered 2 games back of the Phillies for that third NL wildcard spot, hanging on by a thread with a 5% chance to make the playoffs per ESPN Analytics. And the Padres, holy smokes, 2 months ago, they were 3 games under 500, a paper-thin rotation, an underwhelming offense, and a bullpen that, well, they couldn't do everything. Padres entered Friday with a 16-5 record in September, most wins in baseball this month, enough to clinch a postseason berth. And talk about what have you done for me lately. Top of the 2nd here.
3: Now he swings, sends a high fly ball deep right field. Harris going back on the warning track. That ball is gone! Home run, Jordan Lawler! His 6th of the season, and the Diamondbacks extend their lead to 4-0.
4: As the mound visit is over, Perdomo swings at the first pitch. Fly ball deep center field. Going back, Merrill to the track. It is off his glove. He dropped it. One run scores. Marte scores. Here comes Moreno. It's a bases clearing double. And the Diamondbacks now lead it 10-2.
3: The 0-2. Swung on and hit well to right. Carroll moving back makes the catch. Inning is over, and the chase is still on for the Diamondbacks. They take down the Padres by a final score of 11-4, and they are now just 1 game back of Philadelphia with 2 to go in the regular season.
1: And the calls there from Arizona Sports, 98.7 FM. How about the AL West? Astros Athletics. Astros entered Friday tied with the Rangers for first place in the AL West, and they own the tiebreaker with Texas. A 3-run 8th helped the Astros, but in the end, it wasn't enough. Athletics beat the Astros 6-5. SportsCenter All Night, ESPN Radio, and Week 5 of college football is upon us. 6 games between AP-ranked teams on Saturday, most in a single week since conference champ weekend in 2023. And up tonight, Northwestern Indiana. First time both teams have entered the game with no losses since a season opening match in 1981, 45 years ago. Indiana's won all 3 games this season by at least 35 points, tied for its longest streak in program history. And the Wildcats, they're fresh off a big win over Colorado, 41-7. And they had some confidence in this one, and it showed in the first quarter.
5: Aiden Childs is the quarterback. Caleb Pomolafay is the running back. Here's the snap.
6: Oh, he fumbled
5: it. And Indiana's got a safety.
6: Yes.
5: He fumbled the football on the snap. Elijah Hardy puts them on the ground, and Indiana gets a 2-point conversion, and they will. And Northwestern will have to punt the ball away.
1: Don Fisher from Learfield. First quarter ended with the Hoosiers holding a 2-0 lead. And then in the second, hoping to extend the lead if they can.
5: First and goal for Indiana. Davian Chandler and Becker both split to the far side. Trevor Gibbs again. I take that back. Trevor Gibbs. And here's a throw to the end zone. Touchdown! Nick Marsh cuts it right up inside. What a terrific throw by Josh Hoover. Got him at the back of the end zone before he could step out of it. 6 in the morning.
1: And that's when the real fun would be.

0: Again, we're going to jump all the way to the fourth. This one's close.
1: Hyman in motion. Here's Childs rolling right. Childs throwing end zone. There's Wilde. Gets the toe down. Is he in? It is a touchdown. They signal touchdown. Spectacular catch by Griffin Wilde at the back of the end zone again. Got his foot down. And the Wildcats are within two, and they will go for two and try to tie the game.
2: Aiden Childs, ready under center. Here's the snap. Childs rolling it out. He is heading. And they stop him anyway. Childs tried to run it himself. Amari Farrell came up and put him on the ground.
0: Credit to Northwestern. No quitting these cats. Late in the fourth, Indiana up 22-20. Ball near the goal line.
3: Hey, you got some big human beings in there.
2: Under center, Josh Hoover takes the snap. Fakes it.
3: There we go.
2: Into the end zone.
3: There we go.
2: Indiana scores a touchdown as Josh Hoover fakes the handoff. Northwestern did not expect him to run it. He just turned around and ran it into the end zone untouched.
0: And that would make it 28-20. The Wildcats would steal a field goal at the end, but Indiana squeezes out the win here.
3: That was a heck of a college football game.
2: It was. You got to give Northwestern a ton of credit.
3: I tell you what, it was a good football game. And it came out the right way.
2: Yep, no question about that. Kurt Cigetti shakes hands with David Braun down there.
3: Yeah, a lot of respect between those two guys.
2: No question about that.
3: Braun's 2-2 against Cigetti now. He had a 2-1 lead over him in games. Yeah. You don't think Coach Cigetti knew that either.
2: That's exactly right. All right, score final. Indiana 29, Northwestern 23.
0: And Coach Cigetti after the game on the penalties piling up and also a quick injury update.
4: Might have been out of bounds. What was your view on it?
5: Late hip drop penalty not called, which was consistent early in the game. Penalties on the other side not called. Penalties on us, mysterious penalties being called. But, I mean, regardless, you just you hate to see that happen to a good player like that. Who was playing really well, but he'll do everything he can to get back as soon as possible.
0: And so the head man has spoken. Indiana moves to 4-0 on the season. They're idle next week before traveling to Rutgers to continue Big Ten play on October 3rd. And they call it the All-Coast Conference ACC West Coast Action. That's next. SportsCenter All Night continues. It's ESPN Radio.
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1: 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Chris Burnett with you here on SportsCenter All Night to the West Coast for some late-night ACC college football action. Clemson visiting Cal, just the second all-time meeting between the programs. Cal defeated Clemson 37-13 in the 1992 Citrus Bowl. This one might be bigger for Clemson, though. Tigers just haven't looked like themselves in a while. Clemson is averaging 298 yards per game this season, 128th out of 138 FBS programs, worst in the ACC, and we'll pick this one up in the second quarter.
2: Low man wins. It's a battle of wills right here. Punch set, Reynolds, shotgun, direct snap, Davis and Walmart. Time, look at end zone, got there, touchdown. Clemson takes a 9-7 lead at the 5:37 mark of the second on a long drive put together by Clemson. Onda punted away. Davies and a catch made by Wesco coming up and makes a tap. Comes across the 50, got the 40, got the 30, got the 20, got the 10, got the 6. A touchdown return by Wesco. He came flying up the field, Tim. Caught that and off to the races he went.
1: Clemson Tigers Sports Network, and Clemson holds on for the win 24-10. SportsCenter All Night, ESPN Radio, back to the diamond. Cardinals, Brewers. Brewers have a team record 100 wins this season, the most by an NL Central team since 2016. St. Louis, out of it this year. Maybe next year. Jumping all the way to the eighth.
3: The 1-1 pitch. And Bryce, a ground ball left side. That's going to find its way into left field. Churio's in. Streaking around third is Hamilton. He will score. The Brewers break the tie. It is 6-4 Milwaukee here in the eighth.
1: 620 WTMJ, and the Brewers would win it 8-4, the 101st win this season. That's the most in baseball as they hold the number one seed in the postseason. Cubs, Red Sox said, hey, let's play two today. So game one of a doubleheader for these two. The Red Sox clinched a playoff spot for the second consecutive season on Sunday, hoping to clinch the five seed here. They need a win in one of the doubleheaders and some help. The Cubs clinched postseason berth with the win over the Marlins on Thursday. So bottom of the seventh, score tied 3-3.
3: 0-1 to Wong. Pitch is swung and ripped into left field. Base hit, and the Red Sox go ahead. That's why you don't bunt. Connor drives him home. Roman touches the plate. It's a double for Wong, and it's 4-3 Red Sox.
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1: 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That was enough to finish it off. Red Sox indeed get the win 4-3, and they do clinch the number five seed in the American League and a date with the Yankees in a best of three wild card series beginning Tuesday. That's consecutive postseason meetings against New York for just the second time in series history. Game two, the fun continued. The runs did not. Scoreless in the bottom of the eighth.
3: Pitch. Swinging a high drive in a deep left field. It's carrying back at the warning track. It's at the wall. It's off the green. The Red Sox are going to take the lead. Tyler Falefa scores. Jones behind him. Wall ball, two-run double for Abreu. What a welcome sight that is. And it's 2-0 Red Sox.
2: That ball had to have been absolutely torched to hit that high up on the monster.
1: WEEI 93.7 FM. Abreu had gone 10 straight games without an RBI, longest drought of the season. And 2-0 is your final score. Red Sox take both games on Friday for the

0: Cubs, they missed the chance to clinch no worse than the 5 seed in the National League, and they're shut out for the 14th time this season, second most among playoff teams with the Guardians. And a change of plans for the regular season finale here. Both of these teams will be flying to Tampa later today for a one game at Tropicana Field on Sunday due to the nor'easter currently in the Boston area. Cubs skipper Craig Counsell after the game.
1: You know, it's inconvenient, but it's not a big deal. I mean, we're just going to jump on a plane and we're going to go sleep in Tampa tonight. We got an off day tomorrow, and you know, we'll go to the field on Sunday and play a game. So it's just a little bit of extra travel, but nothing anybody can do about it.
0: Making the most of it there. Staying in the AL East, Orioles, Yankees also playing two on Friday. Yankees locked into the 4 seed in the first spot in the wild card in the American League. The Orioles, it's just not their year. But they do have Pete Alonso. Game one in the third.
2: Alonso hits this high in the air, deep left field. The wind won't stop this. It's in the seats. Number 42 for the Polar Bear, and it's 2-0 Orioles.
0: And the Orioles would win game one 10-2. Game two in the sixth.
3: Going the other way, right field. Didn't chase his Hines, and he can't make the play. The ball bounces into the seat, so two runs will score as Volpe doubles off of Nunez, and the Yankees double up their lead. It's 4-0.
0: Those from Yes Network, and the Yankees win this one 6-3, 93rd win this season, one shy of matching their win total from each of the last two seasons combined. And again, they'll get their chance against the Red Sox on Tuesday. Rangers, Twins ultimately the winners here, 10-2. It's down to the wire in baseball's AL Central. More coming your way. Sports Center All Night continues. It's ESPN Radio.
4: 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Now they collide, knowing one of them will leave with a devastating 0-2 conference start. 23rd-ranked Texas A&M at 10th-ranked LSU. 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

0: State's Stephen Curry has agreed to a two-year, $116 million contract extension with the franchise with a player option in 2028-29, sources have told ESPN. The Rams are targeting a week four return for wide receiver Puka Nacua, who is dealing with what Coach Sean McVay called soreness in his groin. McVay said Nacua will not practice Friday and will be listed as doubtful to play Sunday night against the Denver Broncos. Nacua has not practiced since September 17th. And the Cleveland Guardians drew consecutive bases-loaded walks in a five-run ninth inning, capped by Angel Martinez's two-run double. And the Cleveland Guardians beat the Kansas City Royals 12-9 Friday night to maintain a one-game lead over the Chicago White Sox in the AL Central.
1: 12-9 the score. Massey to first, glove by Lowe. He'll take it himself, and this one is over. The Cleveland Guardians behind a five-run top of the ninth where they managed just one hit. Beat the Kansas City Royals tonight. It wasn't easy, 12-9, but they hold on to a one-game lead in the American League Central. Their magic number is two to clinch the Central and to buy.
0: That's the final call heard right here on ESPN Radio. Now let's head to Kansas City, where Mike Farron and Doug Glanville are standing by with more. Mike.
1: Chris, thank you. Well, this was a wild one in Kansas City tonight. Five in the ninth with just one hit for the Guardians helped them to the 12-9 victory and hold that one-game lead in the Central.
2: Well, you know, it wasn't their best baseball, but at this time of the year, there's so much at stake with that division title in the balance, and the White Sox have the tiebreaker, so they got to punch it through. And this is a game that was really sloppy, and you could lose your focus in a game like this. You know, the Royals are out of it. They're playing whatever, but at the same time, the Guardians still figured out a way to kind of work against sort of the Royals that were struggling with command late when it most counted. So the high leverage moments, the Guardians stayed firm, and the Royals kind of fell apart at the seams.
1: Yeah, I think if you had gone to Stephen Vogt before the game and said your ace, Gavin Williams, is going to give you 3 1/3 and give up four runs,
2: yeah,
1: and you're going to win the game, he would have given you the biggest hug that he possibly could have, because it didn't feel that way early on.
2: No, but, you know, the Guardians still kept their offensive approach. You know, they still did what they needed to do. They got their walks. They made contact, got a couple of home runs. So they stayed within that realm of focus, and despite Williams' struggles, the bullpen did a good enough job to kind of hold it, and then the Royals just imploded, and they just took advantage of that.
1: Two games to go. They have a one-game lead over the Chicago White Sox in the American League Central. They need to win it outright because Chicago has the tiebreaker, and the winner of that division is going to end up with the number two seed and a bye. For Doug Glanville, I'm Mike Farron right here on your home for the postseason. Major League Baseball on ESPN Radio and the ESPN app. Now let's go back to Chris Burnett in the studio.
0: Thanks, guys. Great job out there in Kansas City. What a game, and what a finish to this season. Tune in for baseball action later today as the Royals host the Guardians, presented by Progressive Insurance. Coverage begins at 6:30 p.m. Eastern on ESPN Radio and the ESPN app. SportsCenter All Night, ESPN Radio.
3: The 0-2. Swung on and hit well to right. Carroll moving back, makes the catch. Inning is over, and the chase is still on for the Diamondbacks. They take down the Padres by a final score of 11-4, and they are now just one game back of Philadelphia with two to go in the regular season.
0: That from Arizona Sports 98.7 FM. So the D-backs get the win, and if they win out, they'll jump the Phillies for the third NL wild card spot. Third baseman Nolan Arenado had this to say after the game.
4: You knew the score of the Philadelphia game before you took the field. Did you need any more motivation?
5: No, I mean, obviously we're paying attention. You know, obviously we saw the last out, and it, you know, it gives us extra motivation. But it's a credit to the group coming in ready to go, regardless of the score and whatever, regardless of what happened. We knew we had to come out, play good baseball, and we did.
4: Did Lars call ambush on the first pitch?
5: That was awesome, and we absolutely needed that. I feel like it kind of gave everyone like a nice little deep breath, and I think it was off and running after that.
4: Listen, Nolan, you guys have not been kind to Casey Mize, all due respect to his talent. I want to get to your home run, though. You punished a mistake, and it was your 30th. Can you run us through this and the emotions that you felt here?
5: Yeah, you know, obviously, I think he just hung it over the plate a little bit, and I was able to stay back. You know, I just try to, you know, be slow and early. I was able to recognize it early enough, and thank God it went out. You know, 30 homers is awesome, and I just can't thank God enough for...

0: this year so far.
1: I love this because you went right to Joe Mather when you were done with everybody.
0: That.
1: Right there. Yeah. What does that tell us about your relationship and how this offense has responded?
0: Oh, I mean, Joe and the hitting coaches, all of them. You know, Ease and Corey, I mean, all these guys, they've really helped me. You know, I can't thank them enough for what they've done for me in my career this year. And it's just all the coaches. But the hitting coaches have been grinding with me every day. You know, I'm making them work harder probably than they ever have. But they love it, and I just can't thank them enough. And it's not just them; it's McKay and all these guys. They're pushing me. They have high expectations for me, and it's motivating me.
1: That's what makes you you, though, doesn't it?
0: Yeah, I mean, I'm trying to be me, man. I'm trying to be me.
1: Before I let you go, game 161 tomorrow. It's right there. I know you need help, but it's right there. What do you want Phoenix fans to know back in Arizona right now about all of this?
0: Yeah, just like we've done all year, we're not going to quit. We're going to keep fighting. We're facing a really good team right now. Today was a great start, and then tomorrow we got to come out ready to go again.
1: Enjoy it.
2: So that from the Diamondbacks. Meanwhile, speaking of keeping pace with the Phillies.
3: And the Phillies once again fail to lower their magic number. And the door is wide open for the Diamondbacks as the Phillies get shut out for the 12th time this season. They don't manage a single base runner against this Rays bullpen. And over the last 27 innings, the Phillies have scored a total of 2 runs.
2: And that's tough. Are the Phillies feeling daunted? Phillies skipper Don Mattingly.
4: Well, I guess I'd rather be in our spot than theirs because we can still control our own destiny. So, at this point, none of that matters, how daunting it looks or what it looks like. We just got to win a game and play ball tomorrow.
2: Phillies taking it down to the wire to make the postseason. 2 games left, currently occupy that 3rd spot in the NL wild card, just the 1 game ahead of Arizona. Dodgers, Giants. Dodgers are locked into the 2 seed in the National League. We'll have a bye to the National League Division Series. And Tarek Skubal on the bump for LA in this one. Gave up 4 earned runs in his last start against the Giants on September 19th. That tied his season high. We're in the first.
5: And Teoscar Hernandez rips this one deep to left field, way back and gone. A first pitch solo home run for Teoscar Hernandez, and the Dodgers jump on the board. It is 1-0.
2: AM 570 LA Sports, and the Dodgers would go on to win it 2-0. Skubal, 7 innings pitched, 3 hits, no runs, no walks, 10 Ks. The first left-handed pitcher with 10 strikeouts and 80% strikes in a game since pitch count data has been tracked. That's back to 1988. The Dodgers, it's their 14th shutout this season, tied for the 5th most in baseball, and 3 of them have come versus the Giants. Braves, Marlins. Braves locked into the 3 seed in the National League behind the Brewers and the Dodgers. Will host a best-of-3 wildcard series starting Tuesday. This one was scoreless until the 7th.
6: Now first pitch to Joe Mack. He calls high in the air, out to right and deep. There's no doubt about it. Top take on a Mack attack. A beauty of a bomb. His 14th. And we finally got a score. It's 1-0 Fish in the bottom of the 7th.
2: 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Braves could get nothing going here. Down to their final out in the 9th.
6: 1-1. Acuna reaches for that. He flares one into left center field. Marcy got a great break. And he glides to it in left center to put it away. Yuri Perez, what a job tonight. And he goes out with a bang in 26. Yuri Perez fires a complete game. 1-hit shutout. And the Marlins down the Braves in the final series opener at 26. 3-0 on Friday night here at Lone Tree Ballpark.
2: The first career complete game for Perez, I might add. Youngest Marlins pitcher to throw a shutout with 1 or fewer hits since Anibal Sanchez's no-hitter in 2006. For the Braves, 3rd game with 1 or 0 hits this season. It's tied for the most such games in a season for the franchise since 1901. Again, Braves locked into that number 3 seed and will host the 6th seed in the NL wildcard series starting Tuesday. As for teams already gearing up for next season, Tigers beat the Pirates 8-7. Nationals beat the Mets 7-6. Blue Jays get the win over the Reds 6-5. And the Angels beat the Mariners 7-5. Sports Center all night, ESPN Radio. Back to college football. The 6 ranked matchups this week include a record-breaking 4 in the SEC. And it's all eyes and ears and college

0: game day descending upon Knoxville. Texas, Tennessee, battle for who's the real UT. Texas making a rare visit to Rocky Top, and by rare, I mean the first one ever. Longhorns still riding high after the Ohio State win in Austin 2 weeks ago. And the Vols, they're pumped for this one. Neyland will be rocking like it's 1998, and they'll have public enemy number one, QB1, Arch Manning in their sights. Uncle Peyton, he was a star in that building. Arch hoping some of that rubs off on him. The key here is Texas has to start fast. And our Stanford Steve with this on College Football Live.
1: I don't know if it's an X and an O's, but like reading up for this game, I found out Arch Manning's never won a true road game in regulation.
2: Wow.
1: Back to last year. Okay. At Georgia loss, at Florida loss, yeah. At Ohio State loss, yep. And then they beat Kentucky and Mississippi State in overtime. Yeah. So all that, the common theme with that is the way they started those games. They didn't start out well, trailing in all those games in the first half. So yeah. I think with this crowd, Sark knows this, coaching here before as an OC, yeah. Under Coach Saban, Arch has to get off to a good start. But Texas said the same thing going into the Ohio State game.
2: Yeah.
1: And you couldn't get a worse start than it was and fumbling the first part of the play of the game. So that's what I think. I think Texas has to get the offense going early.
0: And Texas is going to need Arch at his best. Running back Hollywood Smothers listed as questionable and did not practice on Thursday with a lower leg injury. He was upgraded to probable on Friday, but clearly some concern. Our Desmond Howard on CFB Live as well.
3: Neyland Stadium, one of the loudest stadiums in the country. Once this crowd gets going, it's hard to stop them and slow them down. Arch is going to have some, his hands are going to be tied though. Without the running back Smothers, they had a formidable 1-2 punch with Smothers and with Relique Brown. Now without Smothers in that backfield, it's going to be hard to get that running game going. When you want to take an opposing crowd out of the game, you want to get your running game established. I think Brown's a good running back, but without my man Smothers, it's going to be tough sledding for them.
0: Smothers is the team's leading rusher, averaging almost 5 yards per carry. Relique Brown, certainly capable. Team's third leading rusher, Arch Manning. Longhorns, Vols, ESPN's College Game Day live at 9 a.m. Eastern time. Kick for this one, noon Eastern on ABC. Ole Miss, Florida, they might still be partying in Oxford after Ole Miss defeated Lane Kiffin's LSU Tigers a week ago, and the party might just be starting in Gainesville. Gators off to a hot start under new head coach John Sumrall. Big SEC road win at Auburn last week, 44-39. Ole Miss won in Oxford in this one last year, but the number 4 Rebels, a dog in this one? Gators offense too much? Can Trinidad be the difference? Our college football reporter Katie George on College Football Live.
4: Ole Miss head coach Pete Golding says he's not surprised that his 4th-ranked Rebels are underdogs on the road here at the Swamp. He says that Florida will be the most complete offense they have played to date, and he knows how difficult it can be when this place is rocking. He said he just doesn't think that his players fully understand how difficult this place will be, and things could be made more challenging because starting running back Kewon Lacy is a game-time decision. He injured his AC joint last week against LSU. It's the same shoulder that required surgery in the offseason, so they're going to let him go through warm-ups, see how he feels, and then they're going to make a call. On Florida's side, with or without Kewon Lacy, they understand the Trinidad Chambliss is one of the best players in college football for good reason. He has a skill set that can help him win in a variety of different ways. All week, John Sumrall and DC Brad White, they've been showing this defense him scrambling. Last week against LSU, the shovel pass. Then in the Sugar Bowl, when he retreated all the way back to the end zone and somehow comes up with a marvelous first down. They know for them to win this game, Florida's got to contain Trinidad Chambliss, who currently leads the odds for the Heisman Trophy.
0: Chambliss indeed atop the Heisman board, but how about the Gators? Some think they should walk out a winner. Mark Long from the Associated Press joined game night.
5: I'm not sure Ole Miss is really good against the run. As much money as they spent on that D-line, they should be better against the run, but, you know, the numbers say otherwise. And Jaden Baugh, to me, is, you know, the best running back in the SEC, among the best in the country, and I would think he's going to get it done at home and really set the tone. And that's what they want to do. You listen to Buster Faulkner this week, they're throwing it actually more than he wants to throw it, and they're not throwing it all that much, but he wants to run it. That's his MO. That's what the Gators do best. Jaden Baugh is obviously a special talent. I believe he'll be the difference. Along with the Swamp, I think the atmosphere is going to be insane. And I do think that Ole Miss will find it tough going in there, you know, on first down, second down, third down. You look at Florida's defensive line, they kind of came to life last week. And I think they'll put enough pressure on Trinidad Chambliss to make a difference.
0: They say only Gators come out alive. Kick for

0: This one, 3:30 Eastern on ABC. Speaking of Lane Kiffin, no rest for the weary. Lane's Tigers welcomes Texas A&M to Baton Rouge for a night kick in Death Valley. After struggling to get Ole Miss QB Trinidad Chambliss on the ground last week, Coach Kiffin spoke about facing a similar style player in A&M QB Marcel Reed.
1: Well, this is a big test. We've struggled here with him before. I think we lead the country in rush defense, but you know, that hasn't been worth against a ton of quarterback schemed runs. You know, last week was just him making stuff on his own and the long run when he pulled the ball. So that's a different set of challenges. Really takes a lot of discipline and a lot of guys doing really well on defense to avoid that.
0: Eye discipline will be the key here for LSU's defense. Aggies love the quick game on offense. Reed, he's 20-23 on passes at or behind the line of scrimmage this season. On throws beyond the line of scrimmage, he's completing just 52% of his passes. Aggies, Tigers. Coverage begins at 7 p.m. Eastern on ESPN Radio and the ESPN app. And tune in as Penn State hosts Wisconsin. Coverage begins at 4:30 p.m. Eastern on ESPN Radio and, again, the ESPN app. The latest from LeBron James, Philly's newest star, as NBA preseason nears. That when SportsCenter All Night continues, it's ESPN Radio.
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0: Number five.
1: We'll start things off tonight in Kansas City. The Guardians kept pace for the AL Central crown thanks to an Angel Martinez clutch hit in the ninth. Mike Farron with the call here on ESPN Radio.
3: The pitch. And he lines that one twisting fair inside the line and down the left field corner. Two runs are home. Halpin being waved around third. The relay from Witt is in time to get him. Petey Halpin gunned down trying to score from first. A two-run double for Martinez and a five spot for Cleveland in the top of the ninth.
0: Number four.
1: As for the other side of the race, the White Sox clobbered their way to victory over the Rockies, getting some huge help from their Southside Samurai on ESPN 1000.
3: The 2-2.
4: Swing and a drive out into right. Way back there and gone. Number 34. I guess he did want a part of Mooney. He paid for it, but he wanted a part of him. That was a bomb out of here to straightaway right. 2-0 in the first.
0: Number three.
1: The Orioles might not be playing for much other than pride at this point, but that hasn't stopped Polar Pete from hitting moonshots. WBAL with the call.
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6: Alonzo Craxis, left field, and forget about it. Wow! Where did that go for number 43? That thing made it to the top of the bleachers, I think, in left center field. I don't think I've ever seen anything like that. 9-1 Baltimore, and Alonzo continues his power parade.
0: Number two.
1: Miami got a one-hit shutout from their young stud, Yuri Perez, and got all the offense they'd need on one swing of the bat from Joe Mack. 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
7: The first pitch to Joe Mack. He calls high in the air, out to right and deep. There's no doubt about it. Top take on a Mack attack. A beauty of a bomb. His 14th. Score. It's 1-0 Fish in the bottom of the seventh.
0: Number one.
1: And finally in San Diego, the Diamondbacks ran roughshod over the Padres. With Nolan Arenado putting the game out of reach early, Arizona Sports 98.7 FM with the call.
7: Nolan swings, and there it goes. High and deep, left field, number 30 Arenado into the second basket of

0: Supply Company. It's a two-run shot, and the Diamondbacks have a 6-2 lead.
1: What else can you say about Nolan Arenado? I mean, this guy is on a mission, and he's finding the fountain of youth.
2: 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Hard to believe we're barely a week out from NBA preseason getting underway. The splash of the offseason was LeBron James taking his talents to Philly to join the 76ers. LeBron recently shared what it was that drove him to Philadelphia on the Mind the Game podcast.
3: My relationship with Tyrese Maxey goes beyond the court.
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3: podcast.
4: You love it.
3: And by the way, and when I mentioned him in the past on the podcast, Philly was not even in question. No. Like, it was just like,
4: you didn't even know they would.
3: No, absolutely. I didn't even, you know, obviously, and it's way before the JB trade as well, which was another intriguing piece. I don't think anybody seen coming. People saw that something was going to happen there, but I don't think anybody thought that it would be Philly that would be part of that. That trade package. I love the way he approaches the game too. You know, both sides of the floor, what he brings to the game, his insight on the game. I watched him kind of misunderstood, and that is absolutely okay. I think we're all individuals for a reason. Like, you know what I'm saying? And everyone's always trying to put everybody in the same box. And I love what he stands for and what he brings to the table.
2: 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Bron and the 76ers visit the defending champ, New York Knicks. 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From the hardwood back to the gridiron, field issues in Brazil for Ravens Cowboys, injury issues in San Francisco, 49ers head coach Kyle Shanahan on the rash of injuries in the Bay Area.
5: Yeah, losing Bosa was rough yesterday. Losing six out of the 10 D linemen in the last 2 weeks that have made our team is a little unusual. Don't think I've been a part of that, so that has been different.
2: Speaking on Nick Bosa there, the latest to join the growing list, TBD on if he'll go to the IR. 49ers host the Cardinals Sunday at Levi Stadium. And that'll do it. Coming up next is Hammer and Emmett. 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
4: I'm Ed Bank, and the baseball regular season is down to its final weekend, and there is still much to be decided. That includes the last National League wildcard spot, where the Diamondbacks are making a late run.
5: As the mound visit is over, Perdomo swings at the first pitch. Fly ball deep center field. Going back, Merrill to the track. It is off his glove. He dropped it. One run scores. Marte scores. Here comes Moreno. It's a bases-clearing double, and the Diamondbacks now lead it 10-2.
4: That call from Arizona Sports 98.7 FM as the Diamondbacks beat the Padres 11-4. Arizona now just one game back of Philadelphia after the Phillies fell to the race 2-0. The Diamondbacks do hold the tiebreaker over the Phillies. In the AL Central race, the Guardians outlast the Royals 12-9. White Sox beat the Rockies 6-1. Cleveland remains one game ahead of Chicago. Both teams are already in as far as playoff berths. You can hear the Guardians and Royals today again on ESPN Radio, with coverage getting underway at 6:30 Eastern. In the American League West, somebody has to win it. The Twins top the Rangers 10-2. A's over the Astros 6-5. Houston and Texas remain tied for first, with 79-81 records. The Astros hold the tiebreaker over the Rangers. Back to the National League, where the Red Sox swept the Cubs in a doubleheader, beating Chicago from grabbing the fifth seed in the National League. And with the Nor'easter in the Northeast, the two teams will continue their series by playing in Tampa tomorrow. That'll be the final game of their regular seasons. In college football, number 5 Indiana took care of Northwestern 29-23. But the Hoosiers did lose running back Turbo Richard to a leg injury. Clemson over Cal 24-10. After losing to LSU, the Tigers have won 3 in a row.
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2: Well, it is the first Saturday of fall, and it's a day in college football where we know some ranked teams are going to fall. Six matchups involving two teams in the top 25, including College Game Day on Rocky Top, Texas and Tennessee. What's up, everybody? Good morning. Hammer and Emmett on ESPN Radio. We're on the ESPN app. We're on Sirius XM Channel 80. 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E, it is the orangest matchup in the history of orange.
3: Yeah.
2: It's a little weird. I'm kind of surprised. Texas only a 5.5-point favorite today. And I know a lot of people, Emmett, that think that Arch Manning and Sark and company should be on upset alert as they go into Neyland to take on the Volunteers. It's where College Game Day is coming up here in a couple of hours.
3: Is burnt orange versus creamsicle orange? Is that kind of the orange vibe I'm getting from Tennessee here? I think you're right. It is obviously a huge game. Tennessee going on the road, all right? We've seen them win a big game at home against Ohio State. We know they could do that. Can they win a big game on the road is the question. And then Tennessee, easily their toughest game of the season. I mean, obviously Texas is ranked number one, but Tennessee 3-0 opened up the season against Furman. Yeah, right. Georgia Tech.
2: Okay. And that game was at Georgia Tech, so yeah. a little bit of a challenge.
3: They won 45-24, by the way. And then Kennesaw State, 42-9. So this is Tennessee's first big test of the season.
2: Yeah. Emma, do you consider Tennessee part of the class of the SEC, or are they a mid-SEC program? They have made a college football playoff.
3: Yes.
2: But

0: I don't know, and I mean, look, it's Peyton Manning school, blah, blah, blah, mm-hmm. but I don't know that I would say that they're at the level of Texas, Georgia, really what I would call the class of the conference.
1: I don't want to upset any Tennessee fans, but they are they're a mid-tier SEC team. Mm-hmm. Like, they're good. They're good. You're going to have to beat them. You know, they're not, you don't walk over them, but from a prestige standpoint, to what you just said, I'm thinking SEC, I'm thinking Alabama, Georgia, Texas, Auburn, maybe.
0: Yeah.
1: And then,
0: yeah.
1: you know,
0: well,
1: everybody
0: Well, I mean,
1: else.
0: Some of those schools have won national titles. Auburn obviously isn't at that level anymore.
1: More,
0: so it's
1: right.
0: not necessarily every year. I think Tennessee, Oklahoma, you know, has been a good power,
1: yeah.
0: although they're not having a great season this year. The loss to Michigan a couple weeks ago wasn't great. The Tennessee-Texas game, not the only big one today, though, in the SEC. Emmett, Oklahoma has a chance to really prove themselves. They go to Georgia today. Mm-hmm. This is Georgia's biggest test so far this year. And that game, the Tennessee-Texas game, is not the only weird line of the day. Boy, it is strange to me that Florida is favored against Trinidad, Chambliss, and Ole Miss. Number 4 at number 21. Emmett, I don't know much about what I think about the John Sumrall era so far.
1: Mm-hmm.
0: Talk to me again at about 7 o'clock tonight. I think we can have a better idea of what to expect from the Gators, who incredibly, and Emmett, when I see a line like this, I just think it's a straight-up stay-away on DraftKings.
1: Yeah.
0: Because it is odd to me, not only that Florida's favored, but that they're favored by more than a field goal with Trinidad, Chambliss, and company coming to town.
1: What this tells you is that the books believe there's going to be a letdown after that huge victory from Ole Miss, and you're on the road. You know, for Ole Miss. So you go on the road after a huge victory. It seems like they're expecting kind of a letdown there. So I think that's why that's the line. I'm surprised, though, because I believe Ole Miss is definitely the better team.
0: Yeah.
1: You know, and I think that is where we're on the same page at that. Okay, maybe if Florida was a 1-point favorite, you know, 1.5-point favorite, but being more than a field goal is surprising.
0: Emmett, speaking of field goals, can I interest you in both teams being in single digits for the majority of the game? Because Iowa goes to Michigan, where offense, I have a feeling, is going to be at a premium. Did you see the total?
1: Yes.
0: The total, at one point, I saw 36.5. It's now up to 38.5. If somebody scores 20 points in this game, I'm going to be surprised, which probably means Bryce Underwood is going to throw like 5 touchdown passes, and it's going to be the shootout of the year.
1: Right.
0: The bookmakers are expecting this to be Emmett, close, tight defensive struggle, I think you could say.
1: That's what it sounds like. And again, I don't think either offense could ever be confused with prolific, to say the least. So it'll be a good Big Ten matchup. 3 yards in a cloud of dust. You know how we like it up here in the Big Ten.
0: That's Emmett and I are in Cleveland, and we'll watch 3 yards in a cloud of dust. Yep. And embrace it. 7 o'clock on ESPN tonight. Emmett, this is a big spot for Lenora Sellers' NFL future. They go to Alabama, and I don't know that South Carolina can win, but, you know, I thought Sellers would be the marquee quarterback in this game. Keelan Russell, I know, Emmett, is a favorite of yours, and he's played well. Alabama 3-0 to start the year, South Carolina 2-1. And then at 7:30, I think Texas A&M LSU tonight. Emmett is a old-fashioned, you're a wrestling fan, so I'm going to, it's a loser leaves town.
1: Oh, okay.
0: I don't think the loser of this game, when you look at their schedules, I don't think the loser of this game can make the college football playoff. A really bad loss for A&M last week. I'm sorry, I thought LSU wasn't really all that prepared for the environment. Mm-hmm. Emmett, they came back and played great in the second half. Lane Kiffin and company has to get their team focused back in. And I think if LSU is going to go on a run this year, when you look at their schedule, they have to win tonight. 7:30, ABC. I think it's arguably the biggest game of the day, just because I think the stakes here are huge.
1: Yeah, I think if LSU bounces back, then you just dismiss last week. Like, there was some bad blood, and it was just a different type of game. But, okay, LSU is still a contender. And if LSU blows it and doesn't win, then you go, okay, yeah, this is, you know, this ain't the year from them. Texas A&M, I think if they want to gain respect, you go on the road and you win in Baton Rouge,

0: All of a sudden, you're going to be taken seriously. So I agree with you, not just for the SEC, but for the college football playoff.
1: And also at 7:30, Emmett, look, might going to
0: need Big Ten rivalry, baby. I know what you're going for.
1: Batteries in my remote, because there is no rivalry that defines the Big Ten Conference quite like Oregon and USC.
0: That's right. I grew up watching that Big Ten matchup, you know?
1: When I think of Big Ten legends, immediately Marcus Allen is one name that pops right to mind. You know?
0: Marcus Mariota, the other great Big Ten quarterback that we think of.
1: Emmett, seriously, this is a matchup of who are supposed to be two of the best quarterbacks in college football. Maiava, the quarterback at USC, has lived up to it. I mean, he's 12 touchdowns, one interception to start the year. He's been awesome. Dante Moore in Oregon, you know, they struggled against Boise State. Then they lost.
0: Yeah.
1: So I think this is a massive opportunity for Dan Lanning and company to prove where they're at. And, you know, listen, if USC is really a title contender and a college football playoff contender, they're going to be able to play some defense and win this game tonight. We know they're going to score, but can they hold Oregon to like 25? Because if they can, then I think they're going to win this game and position themselves to be a top 10 team.
0: Yeah, and if Oregon can get this win tonight, then they could put a few together. They got UCLA, Nebraska, Illinois, Northwestern, you know, the kind of their next few before they go on the road at Ohio State for their next big game. So Oregon can right the ship, and we can kind of forget about the way the season started, and because they haven't been playing at their best. If they're able to get this win tonight, and next thing you know, we'll be fired up 5 weeks, you know, a month and a half from now when they play Ohio State.
1: You look out for Northwestern, because they gave Indiana all they
0: could
1: handle. A
0: good football team.
1: For those of you who weren't watching last night, that was close to the first loss for the defending national champions. I'm Aaron Goldhammer. He's Emmett Golden on Hammer and Emmett on a huge college football Saturday. Emmett, the latest one, 7:45 tonight. I am going to be digging into the ESPN app to try to find Missouri and Mississippi State. Mississippi State is suddenly must-see TV, because Kamario Taylor is the latest hot thing in college football. If you haven't heard of him, if you haven't seen him, he's thrown for almost 1,000 yards, 11 touchdowns, only one interception, and he is the hot name in the Heisman conversation as of this week, but he gets a big test with the Tigers going into Mississippi State tonight.
0: Yeah, it's going to be tough to go down there and pull that one out. So I'm interested to see him. Not too hip to my man, Taylor.
1: Oh, boy, Emmett. Wait till, as a Browns fan who wants a big, strong, sexy quarterback, Kamario.
0: This the guy?
1: He checks all the boxes. A couple things. I talked about it last night. Indiana getting the scare, 29-23. A couple of the best names in all of college football really helped out the Hoosiers in this game last night. Emmett, can I interest you in Lee Beebe Jr.? What a great name for
0: Lee
1: a running
0: Beebe.
1: Back. 24 for 203 and a touchdown. Turbo Richard got hurt in this game for Indiana, so they were a little lost on offense during part of this. And they had to score 14 points in the fourth quarter in order to kind of come back and be able to pull it off. They're 4-0. They're 1-0 in the Big Ten. Do you believe Indiana's really a top five team?
0: I think they're really good. Top five. I think they're a top 10 team for sure. I always feel like once you get to 5, 6, 7, you know, you can kind of interchange all of them. So, sure, I'll put some respect on their name as the defending national champions, and they're undefeated. So, I don't have a reason to doubt them. Watching last night, though, to your point, it didn't feel like last year's Indiana. They're a good football team, but it didn't feel like last year's Indiana.
1: I agree. I think they're one of the 10 best teams in the country, but I kind of am starting to doubt their national championship medal. I'm Aaron Goldhammer. He's Emmett Golden. And then the late game last night, Clemson beat Cal 24-10. And Emmett, that's where we're going to start caller bingo today. For those of you who aren't hip on Hammer and Emmett, we give the topic and then we try to get people to call who fit the topic. If you were still up and watching the end of Clemson and Cal at 4 o'clock in the morning or whatever time that game ended, 888-SAY-ESPN. We need to talk to you. 888-729-3776. It's our first caller up for caller bingo. And speaking of Clemson quarterbacks, Deshaun Watson is going to be playing a game in Cleveland, Emmett, where you and I are. Will they cheer? Will they boo? We'll get into it next.

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0: 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I don't know why I felt the need to say live, Emmett. That word just makes me feel like the show is bigger. Like, yes, we are actually awake, and we are live right now.
1: Yeah, we're live. Yeah, let's do it live. Yeah.
0: It's one of my favorite words. All right. Emmett, set up. Tell everybody who doesn't understand how caller bingo works before we go to the phones here, because there are people who were still awake at 2 a.m. last night when Clemson and Cal were still battling it out in Berkeley.
2: Look, it's Saturday, man. We're celebrating college sports. We're celebrating fans, and we want to be interactive and take it to the streets and hear from the people. So every Saturday, we throw out things that we're looking for, and hopefully we can find them. And right now, we're looking for someone who is still up from watching the Clemson game last night.
0: All right, Jack is in South Carolina, and I'm guessing you're a Clemson fan, Jack, or you hate Clemson?
3: No, Clemson fan, long time, three championships. We've been spoiled, at least in that regard.
0: Yes, you have, and now you need a coach that understands college football in 2026. What were you? You were up last night for this game, and then you're up again now? How does that work?
3: Yeah. From a timing standpoint, so yeah, set the alarm for 4 hours, been up, had to walk the dogs, I'm out on the road.
0: Jack, get some rest, and hopefully a cell phone that isn't as tired as your cell phone apparently appears to be right now.
2: His phone was up watching the game last night.
0: But Emmett, so I guess he says he got 4 hours of sleep.
2: Yeah.
0: Then got up, walked the dog, and now is on the road. Emmett, after four, one of the things about me, I can't run on that little sleep. I would just be a debacle.
2: That is why I don't have a dog. What he said right there. Like, I'd love to have a dog. I really would. The kids are gone, right? It'd be cool to have a companion. I'm not waking up at 4 o'clock to walk a dog at all, ever. So that's why I don't have a dog. Wouldn't be right to the dog. So that's why I don't have one.
0: Emmett, I got two little kids in my house, and they would love a dog, too. And the only thing we need less than a dog at the Goldhammer house is a third kid. 888-SAY-ESPN, 888-729-3776. Emmett, let's talk about another Clemson quarterback. Tomorrow, Huntington Bank Field here in Cleveland, where you and I live and broadcast from. Deshaun Watson will take the field in front of the home fans. But Emmett, he's coming off a win, and that win against Tampa last week has kind of changed the whole vibe and feel, not just to the Browns season, but of this specific situation completely, I think.
2: Yeah, listen, Browns fans, they want to see some victories, right? And they got to see one last week. And here are the Browns in 2 weeks. They're 1-1, and as combative, complicated, and amongst other things, I could name the relationship between Deshaun Watson and the Browns fans. As much as that is, I think there are people that are just say, all right, look, I don't care. Like, can we win a game? Now, there is a certain amount of fans that are standing on business. They'll never cheer for him, never root for him, and will probably, boo whenever they see him. I don't know how many of those people are going to be at the game, right? Uh-huh. Because typically the people who are upset with the Browns and with Deshaun to that extent, they're not spending money to go watch him play. So that's why I think the energy around the stadium and everything tomorrow will be fine, because the Browns won last week, and I think the majority of people who actually are going to Browns games just want to see him play.
0: Yeah, I think it's an interesting read that fans generally, and there are some exceptions to this rule, I'll admit, but generally I don't

0: think they buy tickets just to go boo somebody. I think you've got to get into your team and want your team to win, and there have to be other reasons for you to be there. So, E, I think at the start of the game, it will be a relatively warm reception after a win for Watson. The other thing the Browns are doing, which is, I mean, it's brilliant public relations. They signed Nick Chubb to a one-day contract yesterday. He's going to be there. The fans will go crazy for that. There are a bunch of alumni. There are
1: Brian. The Ohio State Marching Band is in the house. Emmett, you know, we love that in Ohio.
0: Don't you know it? So I think they're going to be like, ladies and gentlemen, Nick Chubb. And everybody's going to be like, yeah! The Ohio and State Deshaun Marching Watson. Band.
2: Right. Deshaun Watson's your dude.
0: You know, you're 1,000%, and they'll try to slide him in. Emmett, what's going to happen, though, is that if they struggle, and maybe this is the case for every offense. I mean, it happened at Lambeau on Thursday night.
1: Yeah, say the Packers got booed off the field on Thursday night.
0: Okay. So. If Deshaun Watson goes three and out, three straight possessions, throws a bad pick, the boos are going to break out at Huntington. Like, there's not going to be as much patience as there would be if Shedeur Sanders was playing in this
1: game. Here's the thing. I don't even know if Shedeur was to come out, go three and out, and throw up. I think they'd be – fans boo when they see a bad product.
0: Yeah,
1: and
0: that's acceptable. Drunk fans boo more. Yeah. And there are people listening to us who are already tailgating for tomorrow's Browns game. I know for a fact because some of them are my friends. So do I think people are going to be drunk at that stadium? It's in the mid-60s on a beautiful fall day in Cleveland. Heck yeah, there are going to be people
1: So I honestly believe it's going to be annoying. And this is not, you know, spicy by any means. I think it's going to be a regular football game environment. Tomorrow, I think fans will be fired up. It's the first home game of the year. They've been waiting a long time to be able to watch the Browns play in front of them. So that's where I think it's going to be. And if there's any type of booing going on, it'll be because the Browns have played poorly. Although coming off of last week, maybe they won't. You know, they had a really good game last week.
0: Emmett, the last week has taught me, you know, if you're a Browns quarterback and you win, man, fans are willing to put up with just about anything for a guy who wins.
1: Last week,
0: you know, everybody was criticizing Deshaun Watson for the press conference that he gave and being tone deaf. And we were at the front of the line on all of this. I don't know how much more he really related to the fans in the sound this week, but he was just a quarterback coming off a win against Baker Mayfield and company. So it went over much better in Cleveland. Take a listen. Here's Deshaun.
3: The biggest thing, like, I don't never try to go at war with the fans. So then the biggest thing is just, you know, ready for support, ready to feel their energy, ready to get this big dub for the city of Cleveland and, you know, continue this great feeling that we have this week. So that's my motto, is just keep pushing forward, find ways to win on Sunday to, you know, take advantage of the opposing team and get a W.
1: I will also, you talked about how great of a public relations job the Browns have kind of done, setting everything up around the game and everything. The messaging this week, too, it was beautiful. Because every Browns player that talked, they all found a way to go. And the fans on Sunday, the greatest fans in the world, cannot wait for the dog pound. Like, they were doing all of that all week long, and it was perfect. That's exactly how you're supposed to play.
0: Watson throws a pick, and they're going to go, let's hear it for LeBron James. He's not here, but did you know, Emmett, Taylor Swift just wrote a new song.
1: It's called Cleveland!
0: Exclamation point. You know it. You know it. Evan, I think this is actually going to be a close game. You know what's funny? The Browns have a chance to win this game. I'm not sure they're as bad as all of you out there think they are, but maybe we're just looking this through orange-colored glasses on a day where Texas plays Tennessee and it's the orangest day in college football. Coming up next, baseball pennant races, also red hot. Buster Olney joins us.
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3: I'm Ed Bengen. With 1 weekend remaining in baseball's regular season, there are still 2 playoff spots up for grabs. One is for the winner of the AL West, who will not have a winning record. The Twins beat the Rangers last night 10-2, while the Astros fell to the A's 6-5. Houston and Texas remain tied for first, both at 79 and 81, with Houston holding the tiebreaker. The other spot available is the final wild card in the National League. The Phillies lost to the Rays 2-0, while the Diamondbacks pounded the Padres 11-4. Arizona is now 1 game back of Philadelphia for that last wild card spot.

0: Guardians and Royals today on ESPN Radio beginning at 6:30 Eastern. College football, number 5 Indiana got a tough test for Northwestern before coming away with a win.
1: Josh Hoover, here's the snap and the give, and it is BB right into the end zone, touchdown! Looked like he might be brought down in the backfield. Somehow he eluded a stop and was able to take it in for the score.
0: That's Don Fisher with the call in Learfield as Indiana wins 29-23, but the Hoosiers did lose running back Turbo Richard to a leg injury. Clemson over Cal 24-10. The Tigers won 3 in a row.
2: Hey, it's Evan Cohen. 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

0: for caller bingo at 888-SAY-ESPN, 888-729-3776. Do you think Rocky Top, is it like one of the best five songs in college football, or do you find Rocky Top annoying? College Game Day is at Tennessee today for Texas and Tennessee.
1: I hear Rocky Top. I don't know the song, though. Like, I hear people reference, and I actually
0: don't
1: know the song.
0: You don't know the song?
1: I don't think I know the song.
0: Rocky Top, you'll always be home, sweet home to me.
1: Nope.
0: Good old Rocky Top. Woo! Rocky Top 10. Like, this doesn't resonate?
1: No, not hip. Huh, I'm from the land till I die. That's what I'm hip to. This is what it is.
0: There you go. Oh, you're going to be.
1: Can't say.
0: Pat McAfee's going to be singing it in about an hour and a half.
1: Oh, you know
0: that. I guarantee
1: you
0: that, Emmett.
1: You know that.
0: Emmett, based on this game, caller bingo, we want to talk to somebody who is volunteering this morning.
1: Yes.
0: So here's the thing. Not rooting for Tennessee. We imagine people are listening to ESPN Radio who are doing that. No.
1: Right.
0: In honor of the Tennessee Volunteers, if you're on your way to a soup kitchen today.
1: That's right.
0: If you're helping the elderly out today. If you're
1: parking cars. You're doing.
0: Yeah, if you're planting
1: There you go.
0: If you're planting an urban garden today and you're trying to help your community in some way, we want to hear from volunteers at 888-SAY-ESPN, 888-729-3776. Emmett, let's go to the hotline. We bring in our ESPN baseball insider. He is the host of the Baseball Tonight podcast, and Buster Olney joins us now. Buster, the Diamondbacks are surging. The Phillies' collapse is starting to feel possible. How nervous would you be if you were a fan in Philadelphia this morning?
2: And before we get to that, I've got to say, your conversation, it hits a sweet spot for me, okay? And I have never admitted this out loud before. You know, I went to Vanderbilt. Of course, we considered Tennessee to be an arch rival. And that was a song that was reviled by all of my brethren. But every time I drove back to the state of Tennessee and crossed the border, I would sing Rocky Top in my car at the top of my lungs. It was a great song, but don't tell any of my Vanderbilt brethren that, okay? Don't let any of them know.
0: Nobody's listening. It's just national radio with 500 affiliates. I'm sure nobody is dare paying attention this morning. Right?
2: Exactly. So, yes, if you wake up this morning and you're a Phillies fan, you are scared to death. Because of the trajectory of the team, you know, they lost Jesús Luzardo. That changed the pitching staff. They just lost Luis Arraez to an ankle, you know, sprain the other day. And here come the Diamondbacks. I left the Diamondbacks for dead. They were like four games out with, you know, week to play. And you're like, okay, they're not going to make it. And they haven't lost, including last night when they played the hottest team in baseball in San Diego. The Phillies lose last night. Today they have a bullpen game. And then, we'll see if they have to make the playoffs. They might have to start Zach Wheeler. If they don't clinch a playoff spot today, they have to start Zach Wheeler on Sunday, which would, of course, jumble their wild card plans. I mean, one way or another, it's a mess for the Phillies.
1: And Buster, it feels like here in the AL Central, it's going to come down to one game between the Guardians and the White Sox.
2: And you can bet that last night during the White Sox, or as the White Sox are sitting in their clubhouse and they're watching that Cleveland-Kansas City game play out, and the Royals issuing 30.

0: seen walk as the Guardians keep coming back and coming back and coming back that the White Sox are like, are you kidding me? We can't get some help. You know, let's face it, at this point, the Guardians with a one-game lead, two games to play, they could clinch as soon as today. The White Sox own the tiebreaker between the two teams. And this is a huge deal because whoever wins this division is going to be the number two seed in the American League. They'll get the first round bye. You know, I saw Cleveland, the Guardians, the other day when we did the Red Sox game in Fenway Park. They are gaining momentum, as they do every year. 23 wins in the last 33 games. Their offense has gotten better. You guys, as Cleveland guys, you got to love it.
1: In the ninth inning last night, there were 34 pitches thrown, Buster, by the Royals. Eight of them were strikes. They walked six guys in the inning. And if you're a White Sox fan, that happened to be driving you crazy.
2: That was a start for me in high school. That's all that was. That's a, you know, that's how my control was.
1: Buster, Emmett always says we're obligated to ask you about the Yankees in every segment, but there's some buzz that Giancarlo Stanton could appear for the Yankees in the playoffs. What say you?
0: Yeah, he's making progress, right? Coming back from the calf strain that he suffered as he was rehabilitating another injury. Felt like a month ago that, you know, Giancarlo Stanton, the assumption was he wasn't going to play. But he actually has a chance to be on their roster in this series against the Red Sox. And, guys, it could be a big deal because the Red Sox are going to throw waves of left-handed pitching at the Yankees. That's considered to be their Achilles heel because the best hitters in their lineup without Judge, and he's not going to play in that first series, are Cody Bellinger, left-handed hitter, Ben Rice, left-handed hitter. You know, Jazz Chisholm, Austin Wells are catchers left-handed. They are just stacked with left-handed hitters. The Red Sox are going to throw left-handed pitchers at them. And I would expect that Stanton is going to be available as a pinch hitter in that series if he gets cleared by the doctors. And maybe given his great postseason history, he's capable of a, you know, one big bolt, one big moment to help the Yankees.
2: Buster, I think most of us believe that Pete Crow Armstrong is going to be the MVP. Does he have an opportunity to be the unanimous MVP?
0: He should be. You know, every year during the Hall of Fame vote, when, you know, someone doesn't vote for a Derek Jeter, or someone doesn't vote for a Ken Griffey Jr., we have the conversation about, like, that person's vote should be stripped away. I think the same thing with the National League MVP voting at this point. Pete Crow Armstrong, you know, he's joined the 40-40 Club, as you guys know, the other day. Since June 19th, he has more wins above replacement because of the great defense, the great offense, since June 19th than any other player has all season. So if you imagine it was a running race, it's like he spotted the other players the first 40% of the year and he passed them.
1: Buster only with us, Aaron Goldhammer, Emmett Golden, ESPN Radio, and the ESPN app. Buster, how do you think the commissioner and the owners feel about a winner of the American League West being under 500? Should we just get an extra NL playoff team this year and banish the American League West to AAA?
0: I mean, it's a conversation. As you guys know, no team has ever made the playoff over a full season with a record under 500. And that looks like what it may well happen here. You know, anything, I think, from the owner's perspective, to feed into the narrative that baseball has a competitive balance problem, they're for it. And so I bet part of them is like, you know what, maybe this helps us in our negotiation, in the public conversation. Doesn't change anything behind the scenes. But, yeah, it's embarrassing for baseball to have this situation.
2: Well, you know, I always got to tap in with you about the Vikings. 2-0. All right, Kyler Murray coming back. How you feeling about Kyler coming back? Because Wentz has been playing pretty well.
0: As I'm watching the Packers wilt away, as I'm watching the Bears crumble in the second week, shut down by Brian Flores' defense, am I feeling okay? Are you kidding me? Right? And now we actually get a quarterback who will throw the ball downfield as opposed to Kevin O'Connell having a game manage. I'm feeling great about it. I thought coming into the year I was concerned about the NFC North. Now I'm probably getting cocky to the point where, as it has in every other year in the Vikings franchise, it's going to backfire on me.
1: Buster only with us. All right, Emmett, I think he's just crossing the border into Tennessee. So here to perform Rocky Top live on ESPN Radio. It is Buster only. Go ahead, Buster.
0: I'm in an airport, okay? I'm surrounded by people. It's 5:30 a.m.

0: You know, they have to put up with the baseball talk. I am not going to subject them to my singing.
1: That's fair. I'm sorry.
2: Thank you, Buster. Appreciate the time, Buster. Ladies and gentlemen. Buster only on a big day for Tennessee football. Thanks, Buster. He can't stand Tennessee, but he likes the song, Emmett. He likes the song Rocky Top. Yeah. Caller bingo continues next. Can we find volunteers, not literal Tennessee grads, Emmett? I'm talking about people who are volunteering this morning at 888, say ESPN, 888-729-3776. Plus, did we see a top five team get a scare from Northwestern last night? Emma and I'll talk about it. It's Hammer and Emmett on ESPN Radio and on the ESPN app.
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0: ESPN Radio. Emmett, I don't know if last night said more about where Indiana is, close call against Northwestern, or if it said Northwestern with this new stadium they're getting is pretty legit. Mm-hmm. We'll talk about it about 3 minutes from now. 888-SAY-ESPN, 888-729-3776, the number if you want to jump in. Emmett, for people who aren't familiar with caller bingo, just again, explain what we're doing here.
1: Yeah, we like to be interactive here on Hammer and Emmett and celebrate college football, celebrate the fans. So we play bingo every week. We come up with a topic or criteria that you need to meet, and we go out to the phones to see if we can find them. We're looking for volunteers, not people that went to Tennessee, but people that are out volunteering today.
0: College game day in the Orange Bowl today. It's not at the Orange Bowl in Florida, Emmett. It's the Texas Longhorns Orange against the Tennessee Volunteers Orange, and game day is there. It'll start a little over an hour from now. Let's go to Robbie is in Tennessee, joins us on ESPN Radio. Yes, Robbie, go ahead.
2: How you doing?
1: We're doing great, man. What you got for us?
2: Well, I'm out here in Washington. I'm a Tennessee grad and a Knoxville resident. I voluntarily gave up my 50-yard line ticket to my best friend today to come out and volunteer to hold my brand-new grandson who was born 2 days ago.
1: Oh, wow. That's awesome. That's awesome.
0: Robbie, you're the man. Congratulations. We love you. Okay, I want to make that clear first and foremost. Second of all, I don't think this fits the criteria for what we're looking for.
1: I think you want to, but I also think you're obligated, you know, because let's be honest, you're bad grandpa if you're just like, man, forget that kid. You know what I'm saying? I'm going to the game. But congratulations. That's awesome. I'm happy for you.
0: Emmett, if Tennessee was hosting Texas in a playoff game and this was December, it's a tough spot for Robbie in Tennessee.
1: Ooh.
0: But Emmett, I got to say.
1: No, it's not. Because you still go see your grandkid and you make a boatload of money by selling your tickets.
0: Right, and then you can always tell the grandkid, I chose you over Josh Heupel. It was the pick. There was a choice, and I picked you. 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Eric is in Utah, joins us on ESPN Radio. Hey, Eric.
3: Good morning, guys.
1: Good morning. What you got, man?
3: So this morning I am just doing a gym session, and then I'm taking a youth group to go and clean our church in preparation for meetings tomorrow, and then I'm taking them to the Jordan River Temple to do some service. So I got a full day of volunteering and service with my church youth group.
0: Eric, yes, sir. Emmett, let's give Eric a nice round of applause.
1: All right, doing the Lord's work. That's volunteering right there. Yes.
0: He isn't just volunteering. He's got a volunteering triple header going on today.
1: Right.
0: Emmett, Eric just made me feel bad that I'm going to sit on my butt and watch college football.
1: Yeah, I'm not doing anything for the youth today. You know? I'm not doing one thing.
0: Sorry.
1: To improve anybody's life.
0: Mr. Goldhammer's smoking chicken wings and doing a show and watching Tennessee and Texas play football while Ohio State plays Illinois on another channel. Ray is in North Carolina, is on ESPN Radio. What's up, Ray?
4: Hey, good morning, guys. How are you?
0: Morning.
1: We're doing good, man. What's up?
4: Yeah. I'm one of the coaches for Pro 5 Baseball Academy, and we are volunteering with the Miracle League this morning. It's a baseball league for kids with disabilities. They love getting on the field. They love to play the game with a pure heart. It's an awesome opportunity for our guys.
1: Ray, that is amazing. That is so awesome. And thank you for that, too. I grew up playing baseball, so I know how important the game is and how awesome that is. So thank you for that, Ray. That is, yet again, of real volunteer. That's real stuff. Thank you, Ray.
0: Emmett, I enjoy just watching Little League baseball that just breaks out in a park near your house. But I don't know if you've ever seen one of these leagues that sort of focuses on kids with disabilities.
1: Mm-hmm.
0: The product to watch is even more fun. The level of joy on the field
1: right
0: is as high as you

0: will ever find it for a baseball game. It's just awesome. 888-SAY-ESPN, 888-729-3776. Robert in Illinois. I mean, all these people are making me feel that, like, I'm not a very good person,
1: man,
0: this morning.
1: Yeah, I need to get off my backside.
0: Robert, you're on Hammer and Emmett. What's up?
2: Morning, guys. It's homecoming at the university that I work at, and so I'm just pulling up to volunteer at our 5K and 10K race this morning. We got about 500 folks coming out to run this morning.
1: Wow, that's awesome. That's awesome. And you know what, like, Rob, do you know what you're doing at the 5K race to volunteer? Are you, like, handing out numbers, signing people up? What do you know what you're doing?
2: So we have about 15 to 20 sponsors, so I'm helping the vendors get set up and get them ready to hand out their paraphernalia. I'm sure we'll have a bunch of folks, you know, selling the windows and, mm-hmm. you know, trying to get you to sign up for a new roof or a cell phone plan or something like that.
0: Yeah,
1: yes, sir.
0: Buddy.
1: Yeah, that's what I'm talking about.
0: We know those kinds of booths very well.
1: Yes. That's why I asked.
0: You best be believing it, Emmett. I would run a 5K, and I think I could make it. Right, okay. Now, if I laced up some shoes,
1: no.
0: 3.2 miles or whatever, starting with a 10K, I don't know that I can spend hours of my life just running. I've got nothing to run from. It's just not my, I'm happy to exercise. I like to play tennis. I'll take mm-hmm. you on in pickleball. I'm just not running guy.
1: Man, I have no cardiovascular, if I even said that right, shape at all. I don't do anything. I sit at desk and talk in microphones. That's about it. And take the trash out once a week. I need to get my butt in the gym. And also need to volunteer more, man. Oh, I'm just sitting up here doing radio shows. There's people out here helping children and loving God and all type of stuff. And here I am like, yeah, Deshaun Watson ain't going to get booed. You know what I'm saying? I need to do more with my life. This is
0: less
1: this is
0: game,
1: telling me.
0: Less game night, more volunteering.
1: Yeah,
0: for
1: right.
0: You, Emmett Golden. 888-SAY-ESPN, a number 888-729-3776. All right. In addition to volunteering, Indiana got it done last mm-hmm. night, Emmett, but it was not a thing of beauty. They had a couple wins like this last year. The Penn State game with the great Omar Cooper catch comes to mind. How concerned do you think Kurt Cignetti should be about his team barely winning 29-23 against Northwestern on a Friday night in Bloomington?
1: I don't think you should be concerned at all, because I think Indiana will make the college football playoff. I don't think Indiana is an actual championship contender, but they won. That's all that matters. They got Rutgers and Nebraska next, and then they play Ohio State. So, really, that's their biggest game. And even if they lose to Ohio State, that'll probably be one loss they get in the playoffs. So, look, Indiana is not as good as they were last year, but right. still a really good team.
0: Yep.
1: And Northwestern is much better than anybody is giving them credit for. So I think those two things equal what you saw last night.
0: Emmett, they're an up-and-coming program. They're about to open a brand new stadium. They mm-hmm. have some pretty awesome resources. That's a team that I wonder at some point, you know, it was like a miracle the one year where they went to the Rose Bowl. I remember when we were kids, you know, yeah, with Gary Barnett man. As the coach. But that's kind of Vanderbilt-ish to me. You know, how they mm-hmm. came on with Pavia and became a college football hotbed over the course of the last couple of years. I think there's an opportunity at Northwestern. I mean, they've got Chicago to sell. No other right. Big Ten program is selling the fact that they're in one of the great cities in the world. So I think there's an opportunity for Northwestern to grow into that. Meanwhile, you know, Kurt Cignetti, anytime he's at the microphone, we want to play the sound bites. Emmett, it was all about Lee Beebe Jr., one of the great names in college. If you name your kid Lee Beebe, he's destined mm-hmm. to be a running back at Indiana, and he had over 200 yards on the ground last night. Here's Coach Sig.
3: He's got as much heart as anybody's been in this program the last 3 years. I would compare his heart to Kalon Black's heart. And, you know, he's a guy that was doing really well and got hurt last year, so he lost this season, and boy, we really needed him, and he carried the load.
0: And last night, boy, Turbo Richard went down with an injury, so they did need Lee Beebe Jr. to step up. Also committing some penalties. Here's Coach Cignetti.
4: Might have been out of bounds. What was your view on it?
3: Late hip drop penalty not called, which was consistent early in the game.

0: penalties on the other side not called, penalties on us, mysterious penalties being called. But, I mean, regardless, you just you hate to see that happen to a good player like that who was playing really well, but he'll do everything he can to get back as soon as possible.
1: I'm sorry, I couldn't hear anything in that clip other than Cignetti. Was he chewing on gum?
2: Hell yes, he was.
1: Yeah. I mean, that was, yeah. Yeah, it was driving me crazy. I just kept hearing that. At least he said they were consistent. I guess he said they were consistent one way. But, yeah, all I heard was gum chewing there from Coach Cignetti.
2: Emmett, to me, tell me if you agree, best coach at the podium in college football. I don't know if he's the best coach in college football, but I think he gives the best sound bites of any coach in college football.
1: Yeah, I listen to that.
2: Mm-hmm. Up next, Color Bingo rolls on. Plus, we will preview some of the other big games on the college football slate. Hammer and Emmett are underway. 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
3: 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Undefeated Penn State puts perfection on the line as Wisconsin comes to Beaver Stadium for their conference openers. 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

0: Well, Central race, the Guardians stayed in the top spot with two games to play as they picked up a win in Kansas City.
1: Here's the 1-0 to David Fry, and he swings it and launches one deep to left field. That one is back, and Cleveland reclaims the lead. Number 8 on the year for David Fry, and it's 6-5 Guardians in the fifth.
0: That call on ESPN Radio as Cleveland wins it 12-9. The White Sox beat the Rockies 6-1, so the Guardians' lead is 1. 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The American League West, the Rangers fall to the Twins. The Astros lose to the A's. Both are 79 and 81, yet tied for first with two to go. In the National League in wild card race, the Cubs were swept in a doubleheader by the Red Sox, preventing them from grabbing the fifth spot of the wild card positioning. The two teams will conclude their series by playing a game in Tampa tomorrow due to the Northeastern in the East Coast. In college football, number 5 Indiana beat Northwestern 29-23. The Hoosiers did lose running back Turbo Richard to a leg injury. Clemson over Cal 24-10. 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Wisconsin to Penn State, 8 Eastern, Texas A&M and LSU.
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8: 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Just search Community Matters, Calhoun County, and follow us there. You may have noticed we have been trying to catch up with as many candidates in Battle Creek as we can ahead of Election Day, and among them is Lynn Ward Gray, a name you probably recognize. She is a candidate for mayor of Battle Creek. Hello, Lynn.
5: Richard, thanks so much for having me.
8: Well, thank you. Now, I mentioned your name is not unfamiliar to many folks. You've been a commissioner. You've been the vice mayor. You are now setting your sights on the mayor's office. Talk about why.
5: There's been speculation out there that I would not touch running for mayor once again. But I think what really encouraged me was my husband and our conversations. And it's who I am and what I'm meant to do. And so I'm running because showing up, listening to folks and working together to solve problems, it takes leadership. Leadership with integrity, transparency, honesty. And I feel I have those characteristics and, of course, experience. And I look forward to bringing like all voices into city government. So anyone who feels left out or on the outside of how their city government serves them, I want to bring them in and do things together with them that make folks' lives better. During the good times and during the bad times, right now a lot of people are hurting with so many costs being high, but I want to work together to get things done. And I think I have that experience and the heart to do it.
8: Talk about your experience in case there's one or two people out there who aren't familiar with it, but you reference the notion of experience. Talk about what your experience brings in terms of this office.
5: Yeah, so I was humbled and honored to serve 5 terms on the city commission. from

0: Let's see, 2009 to 2020, representing Ward 2 for a part of that time. I served as vice mayor from 2014 to 2015, and I was appointed as an at-large commissioner for just a few months in 2022 when Katie Ferris stepped down and relocated. And I also ran a very focused and committed candidacy for mayor in 2020 and in 2022. And of course, with all of your help in 2026, I'll be the next mayor, and this will be it. This will be the last time I run as mayor, because I would have achieved my goal. I had the pleasure to just be a community advocate, not only on the city commission, but in a variety of capacities on various boards and committees and focus groups and through my sorority. So it has just been a full circle moment to be a part of this community that I was born and raised in, and to be here with this opportunity to serve.
1: You talked about showing up and the idea that you do hear from folks who are concerned. What are they telling you is the number one concern in Battle Creek?
0: I tell you right now, what's rising to the top is housing, economic development, and engagement. And I know that that might be right now, but I also know that listening part that I mentioned earlier is going to be critical to make sure I stay focused on what matters most to constituents. I believe there's just a lot of good work around housing going on right now, trying to get our minds around it. I sit on two boards that are directly related to housing. I'm the chair for the Neighborhoods Incorporated of Battle Creek board, and I'm the vice chair for the Calhoun County Land Bank Authority board. And just so happens, my husband sits on the Housing Commission board. So a lot, and there's a lot of funders and service partners that come together around this issue. And so I'm grateful for those voices, and we're really trying to listen to constituents with what those needs are, and just quality, affordable housing is top of mind. I wouldn't say it was like number one, but I would say it's at the top. And then economic development. I really think economic development and supporting yourself through entrepreneurship and all the opportunities that the city of Battle Creek offers to support entrepreneurs, I think that is an untapped asset here in the city of Battle Creek. But I think just education around its existence, John Hart and his team really will work with you as much as they can to help you navigate the city and how the city can support you. And I believe that a lot of people just don't know about it. And so creating that education and access and continued efforts to improve efficiencies around how we work with entrepreneurs, because that continually comes up. Although we have gotten much better, I think there's still some areas that we can improve upon. And then under engagement, I am 100% on board with making sure we bring back the Youth Advisory Board. Myself and Commissioner Himbolt, when I was serving almost right after 2009, I believe we revised it about 2013, 2012, 2013. And it was critical in introducing our young members of the community to how city government works, and to get them excited about their voice in our

0: city government and in our community, being the youth commissioners. And proof in point, our current city commissioner, Janasia Morris, was a youth advisory board member and became the youngest city commissioner in our history. And she served as president of the youth advisory board, and they had a seat at the table with us at commission meetings. They weighed in on the critical topics that we were discussing to make sure we brought that youth voice into our conversation. And I think that bringing that back is going to be really important. Janasia is just one example of the many members of the Youth Advisory Board that have gone on to use that experience to develop their leadership, to further develop and community, how they interact with community. Devon Wilson with Sunlight Gardens is another Youth Advisory Board member. We even have a police officer in Danielle Yates that was a Youth Advisory Board member. So that path is there if we can create the opportunity for our young people. And then engagement from all ages and from all areas of the community. There's still people who think, don't feel they get the information around how we are able to serve them as a city commission, from the basic services, from any of those areas that might support them that the city government is there for. Our senior citizens sometimes have a disconnect. Our young people sometimes have a disconnect. Those who might live in areas that may not have bandwidth. And so really trying to create opportunities for people to engage with their city government so that we can work together to solve the issues important to our residents.
1: Day to day, how do you see the role of mayor? What do you expect your day to be like, and how do you be effective in that role?
0: Expect constituents really having access to their mayor, having a voice through their mayor. It's the typical mayor responsibility of running the business meeting of the city commission. That's there, representing the city of Battle Creek at events or with statements in publications and things like that, proclamations, things of that nature. So that is the job. But I am one of nine commissioners. And so we work as a team. And certainly if I can't get there to represent, which I fully intend to, but we are a body of one, nine in a body of one. And I believe folks just want that representation. When the mayor is there, yes, that name and that title holds weight. And I respect that. But I also respect all of those who serve with me as a team. And I believe that folks expect responsiveness out of their mayor. They expect compassion and care out of their mayor. And they expect transparency. So for people to be able to see behind the curtain, so to speak, at how city government functions, and to know and trust and have that trust and transparency that we are working on their behalf in a honest and respectful way.
1: I've asked about a couple of things of all the candidates. I don't know if Battle Creek in and of itself in the city is a appealing place for a data center, but some municipalities have taken it upon themselves to issue moratoriums or some kind of discussion about that. Do you think we need to do that?
0: I think we certainly need to have that conversation as a community and make that decision. I would lean towards a moratorium if that conversation came up. But I, of course, would weigh all data available to me to make that decision. Right now, what I am seeing with some of the concerns that have been brought to me, because that conversation does come up as I'm, you know, campaigning, there are concerns about energy, environmental, and I think we would have to really have an understanding of

0: proposed if we were to consider a data center in our community.
1: How about flock cameras? This has been another touch point for a number of communities. Battle Creek uses flock cameras, license plate reader cameras. Some municipalities have done away with their agreements with flock to continue using them. What are your thoughts on that?
0: I really think that privacy is sacred, and only if there is a need in an investigation for, you know, some type of criminal investigation, should that data be used. And so that's kind of where I see it. I really feel your privacy is your privacy, and just being able to record those license plates with this technology can be concerning. I'll leave it at that. It can be concerning. So I would definitely, again, want to enter into a bigger conversation around it with constituents and with my fellow commissioners, because it could be a concern if it was misused in it, by those who are trusted to use it responsibly.
1: All right. We've learned recently, at least recently as a point of reference to this conversation, that we're going to have a new police chief soon. What do you have thoughts on that? We just went through a high profile case involving a juvenile and got a lot of press. Mm-hmm. Are these concerns, the community board, the review board looked at that? It was its first opportunity to do that. What are your thoughts on all these things?
0: We need to make sure that our officers in the city of Battle Creek are trained in all aspects of community policing. And, you know, that includes interactions with diverse communities, from those with disabilities, those with every race, gender, orientation. And that needs to be ongoing. That needs to be continuous. And the individual that leads that team of officers has to have some high level of understanding of community policing and a respect and commitment to continuous training for its officers. I also believe that continual interaction and relationship building is critical. And we have to create as many opportunities for those relationships to grow between law enforcement and community. And, you know, we have a lot of festivals and community events where police officers are present. But it needs to go beyond that and even deeper in some ways. And I would love to create those spaces, create those conversations, because it's really much more difficult to have incidents like what you were referencing that happened in the Washington Heights neighborhood where I live, and on the north side of town. It's hard for those things to happen if you are already in relationship with your law enforcement officials in your community. And so I think those conversations need to continue to happen and be intentional. I appreciate all the work that the NAACP went to and other partners to get the Community Oversight Board in place. That was critical. In some ways, they don't have the teeth that they need, the bite that they need. We got as far as an NAACP member, we got as far as we could with the current design, but I'm weighing both of those as we try to build relationships.
1: What kind of teeth would you like it to have?
0: One of the things that kind of stood out to me is they don't have the ability to, they can recommend, but they don't necessarily, they're not able to necessarily have hearings or things like that. So I'd like them to have more of the decision than they have. The decision now lies more with the city manager. And I think they, as the voice of the community,

0: to have more of a part of that this decision that is made that they recommend.
1: All right. Anything you'd like to add to the listening audience as you ask for their vote?
0: Yes. I just really wanted to say, we were kind of talking about this beforehand. For me, I'm born and raised in the city of Battle Creek. I returned home after college and career because of family. Family is just so very important. And I consider the city of Battle Creek my family. It's been who's raised me, who has poured into me, who's encouraged me to live at my highest potential. And it always came back to the people of Battle Creek. I remember as a Battle Creek Central grad, as a member of Mount Zion, and now a member of Second Baptist Church here in the city, and as a member of the workforce here in the city, I remember all those interactions with the people, and they have shaped me. And they are the reason I feel motivated and capable to run for mayor and to serve as your mayor. And on or before November 3rd, I humbly seek your vote in support of us as a community, the people of Battle Creek, working together to make some amazing things happen. And with your help, I will be able to do that. Thank you so, so much for this opportunity.
1: Lynn Ward Gray, candidate for Battle Creek Mayor. Thanks for the chance to talk about it.
0: Thank you.
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1: 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Community Matters, Calhoun County. That's what you'd want to search for. And then follow us that way, and you'll get a little alert when these new episodes land or launch, or whatever the right word is. It's a service of Lakeview Ford Lincoln. We've been bringing you discussions with a number of the candidates, particularly focused on Battle Creek City Commission and Mayor. Joe Harris joins us now, who is asking for your vote as an at-large commissioner in Battle Creek. Hello, Joe.
9: Hello, how are you?
1: Great. Thanks for this chance to meet you. And I suppose the first question really is, understand why you're motivated to run. Tell us about that.
9: I'm motivated to run because I want to serve people. That's where my heart is to serve the community and serve others. But I also want to bring some common sense decision-making to the commission. And I spent the last 26 or so years as a retail investigator, and three of those also as a private investigative agent. So I want to bring an investigative mindset to the commission as well.
1: Expand on that. What needs to be investigated?
9: Well, you know, when we make decisions,

0: I want to look deeper into just the surface. I want to look into the who, the what, the when, the where, the why, who's affected by it. You know, if taxpayers are going to be directly affected, indirectly affected, that type of stuff.
1: I see. Yeah. So, and that is your approach when you're handling a case. You're trying to put all the pieces together.
0: Correct. That's exactly right. I want to look at all the evidence before we make a decision.
1: So, what pushed you over the edge, might we say, in terms of making this decision? I expect, and this has been the case with others with whom I've spoken who decide to do this for the first time, there was some point at which you said, okay, this is it. I'm going to do it. Was there a point for you like that?
0: Well, the point lied with a conversation between me and my wife. I wanted to make sure that I got her blessing. I had been mulling it over for quite a while, and she was the last person that I talked to. I says, "Hey, what are your thoughts on this?" And she's like, "Well, I know where your heart is. I know what you want to do." She says, "I got your back 100%, so go for it." And so that's what put me over the edge on that.
1: And here we are.
0: And here we are.
1: What's the number one issue the commission faces now, would you say?
0: I would say that it is connecting with the people and listening to them as a whole. I feel that there are a number of people out there that they don't feel listened to, they don't feel heard. And I think that's where the frustration lies, is that they don't feel like their commissioners are listening to them. And that's what I want to do. That's actually part of my campaign platform, is understanding individuals, listening to them and their concerns.
1: What are they telling you isn't being heard? Is there something that they're passionate about that they feel is not getting across?
0: Well, I think just their overall concerns and viewpoints as a whole. For example, at the one meeting where they decided on the housing development over on Helmer, you had a number of people that stepped up and spoke up with their concerns, and they felt largely ignored about with those concerns because the decision continued to go on instead of taking a pause and looking through the questions and looking at their concerns as a whole, and then deciding whether to move forward with those concerns.
1: Okay. Is it possible? I'm playing devil's advocate a second. Is it possible that those folks missed an opportunity earlier? I'm thinking about, for example, the housing policy, the housing strategy, I should say, which we had an opportunity to comment on until I think mid-September. Was it your sense that those folks had been participating all along in this, or was it the Helmer project that got them motivated?
0: I can't speak for those individuals as a whole, but we have to understand that, people have lives that they have, they work, they can't attend all of those. And I think what the point was is when word got out that this development was going, I think that's what sparked a lot of people when they found out about, I go, wait a minute, this is kind of the first that I heard about it. And it very well could have been the first that they heard about it because a lot of people are busy with their lives.
1: All right. Do you think you could have an effect on how folks, residents, are connected to information like this?
0: What I would like to see is as many avenues as possible to get information to people, whether it be by an email chain, whether it be by the city commission website, Facebook page, maybe even putting something on a radio or a podcast saying, hey, this is what we got going on. We have so many avenues of communication. I'd like to look at every single avenue out there so that people are informed.
1: Yeah, okay. So that is, in your mind, the number one issue. Folks don't feel heard. Are there others that you've been pondering that helped motivate you to make this decision?
0: Well, I think another thing is just some common sense decision making. And what I mean by that is not making things too complicated, but at the same time, you want to look at every single aspect of that decision through a mindset of asking the who, what, when, where, why, and how of things. Again, I'm going to refer back to this last meeting with the housing. There were just so many questions that were left unanswered. And I actually brought up a question to one of the commissioners. They're looking into it right now because they don't even have an answer to it. So, I want to make it simple, but at the same time, I want to investigate everything as a whole.
1: All right. Let's talk about a couple of issues that tend to come up in municipal settings for governmental bodies like our commission. I always like to preface this question with the idea that I don't know.

0: if the city of Battle Creek is a great prospect for a data center, but some municipalities have been busy trying to address that, at least put moratoriums for a while on these sorts of developments. What do you think about that, and should Battle Creek do that?
1: So I think with the data centers, there's a couple of main issues with that. One is environmental impact. You know, you have the energy drain that's on the grid itself. A lot of the water that takes to, you know, to cool those centers, those things are really at core of data centers. And I'm really thinking that we need to study that more as a whole. I, for one, I'm not a fan of them because of the environmental impact that I've seen with other cases, such as down in Georgia. I've seen cases down there where people's wells all of a sudden have ran dry once the data centers get put in after a while. I think a moratorium would be a good idea, honestly, in regard to those.
0: All right. Another popular subject of late has been flock cameras, license plate readers. We have them in Battle Creek. Should we have them?
1: Well, you see, that's up for debate. Currently, right now, I don't believe so. And the reason is because these flock camera systems are what they call open camera systems. It's different from a retail environment or a private

0: sometimes a subpoena or a warrant. My issue with flock cameras is the constitutional protections. Who has access to it? Those are my big issues with it. So right now, honestly, until we get those things settled, I'm going to say no to those.
1: All right. Is that something you want to talk about as a commissioner?
0: Oh, absolutely. It has to be talked about. Right now, Battle Creek is under an automatic contract renewal. My understanding is that renewal is going to be soon. We need to decide on those protections before that takes place. I would love to talk about those things and get those protections in place or cancel them altogether if we have to.
1: Okay. We certainly know about the complicated nature of law enforcement and policing. We've had some high-profile cases at times, one of them recently involving a juvenile. Now we know we'll be looking for a new police chief. Talk about that in general and where you come from in terms of the sensitivities and the balance with law enforcement in the community.
0: With my career, I've worked with a lot of law enforcement. And I know that they're held up to a higher standard, much like I was held up to a higher standard in regard to the work that I did. I am all for accountability. I like the fact that we have this community oversight board, but I would like to see it have a little bit more teeth, so to speak, so as to bring accountability to the police department. And some people see that as a bad thing. But when I was an investigator, I appreciated that I was held up to that. It made me a better investigator, honestly. I had about a 99% prosecution rate with my cases, and I made sure that I was following all those procedures. So accountability is actually good for the good officers that are out there, which I believe the majority, if not all of them, are good.
1: What about the community oversight board? It's took a while. It's taken a while to get established. It now has reviewed its first case. Talk about your impressions.
0: So I appreciated the decision that the Community Oversight Board, the recommendations, I thought they were fair. I believed it was a fair thing that they did in regard to that. Again, though, I would like to see them have a little bit more authority when it comes to oversight, more independence. I'm looking at the Detroit Board of Police Commissioners and how they are modeled. They are truly independent. They can interview witnesses. They can talk to victims involved. They can do all of that, and they can actually make a final determination. So I would like to see that eventually come to this community oversight board so as to get true oversight and independence from the city.
1: All right. I want to give you a couple of minutes to say what you want to say. And of course, tell people about how long you've lived here, that sort of personal info.
0: Well, sure. I was born in Marshall, Michigan, 1971, raised in Emmett Township, went to Harper Creek Schools, 1990, graduated of Harper Creek, went to KCC for 3 years, got two associate's degrees, went out to Kansas to go to college to become a youth pastor, got sidetracked and met my wife of now 30 years. We ended up moving to Battle Creek, and we lived in Emmett for a while. We moved here into the city about 2002, 2003. We've been here ever since. Our three kids went to Lakeview. And like I said, I've been a now retired retail investigator of 26 years. My platform is actually pretty simple. It's based on the acronym TURN, T-U-R-N, in Turning Battle Creek Around. Transparency, T is for transparency. I would love to see full transparency come to the commission from the top down. U is for understanding. We've talked about that, really listening to people, being a servant of the people, listening to their concerns. R is for responsibility, of course. We need to be sure that as commissioners, we're responsible to the people, be responsible with our decision-making, budget-making, taxes, that type of thing. But with that comes accountability as well. I know that when I get in there, or if I get in there, I am held to a higher standard, and I understand that. And so that just comes from my job as a retail investigator. That part does. Neighborhoods is a big part. That's where the end comes in. I would love to see it back come to the day where neighbors looked out for neighbors. You don't see that much anymore. I came from an era where moms looked out for all the kids. When I got home at night, if my story didn't match the ladies up the street after she called my mom, I was in trouble. So that's the type of thing I would love to bring back. I would love to bring back neighborhood watch programs. I think that's very important. And

0: see some revitalizations of our parks. I live near McRae Park. I would love to see the tennis court up there by the two water towers revitalized because it's in disrepair. So yeah, that's kind of what my platform is. It's pretty simple. My website is joeforbattlecreek.com. It's J-O-E with the number 4, battlecreek.com. And you can go there, find out more about what I'm about.
1: All right. And we'll link that in the show notes for this episode at battlecreekpodcast.com. If you didn't get a chance to write that down or it slipped away, we'll put it there and you can check later. Joseph Harris is a candidate and at-large candidate for Battle Creek City Commission. You'll see his name on the ballot in November or sooner. Thank you, Joe, for this chance to chat with you.
0: Thank you. I really appreciate the opportunity.
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1: 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We've been bringing you conversations with as many candidates in Battle Creek as we can connect with. Autumn Smith is one of those. She is a candidate for at-large commissioner in Battle Creek, and she's here to talk about why she is. Hello, Autumn.
9: Hi, thanks for having me.
1: Thank you. Talk a little bit about your background and what motivated you to be a candidate.
9: One, I've been born and raised here in Battle Creek, and I started getting involved in local community issues, advocacy, activism, government, around when the oil spill happened, when the Enbridge oil spill happened. I found trickery going on, deceptive practices. I had a liability waiver they were putting in front of people to sign, and it didn't sit right with me. I'm a very, even though I'm not a lawyer, I'm a very legal-minded person. And I'm like, no, this isn't right. And I exposed that liability waiver at a public forum in front of then gubernatorial candidate Mark Schauer, in front of Pat Daniel, the CEO of Enbridge. And it ended up making its way to Washington, D.C., and those liability waivers were found to be illegal. So that was like my first taste into it, you know, that be the change you want to see in the world. And I saw it. And then I stepped into the political realm a little bit more when I was the petitioner for the recall of Speaker of the House, Jay Spolger. There were multiple recalls going on against multiple members, including then Governor Rick Snyder. For some reason, mine was the only recall. They took me to court and tried to violate my right to petition my government for redress, which I self-represented against Dyka McGossett, Gary Gordon, a former assistant attorney general, and I won on all four constitutional grounds to defend my right, your right, and the rights of the then 63rd district to petition their government for recall. So again, and around that same time, I was being mentored over the internet. This is Facebook in its infancy. It had only been around for a few years back then. I was being mentored in journalism by New York Times bestselling author Naomi Wolf. And at the same time, I was networking and speaking on

0: phone on a regular basis with New York Police Detective original whistleblower Frank Serpico. He spent hours with me on the phone telling me about police corruption. He had been a mentor of mine for years, but to actually speak with him and hear it from him rather than the interviews I've watched and the books that I read over the year was something you can't put a price tag on that. So at that time, I was also continuing to attend government meetings when allegations of corruption in our own police department and City Hall were coming out. So I used those two skills and my previous activism where I saw success, and I tried to insert them where I could help.
1: So how do you now mobilize all of that into a campaign for city commission? And what then would be your priorities?
0: Well, how I mobilize it is I've been attending meetings for 15 years, over 15 years. I'm a commission regular, they say. I've seen where the problems lie, no matter, every time we get a new commission or a commissioner or something, I have hope. I want to work with them. I don't want to work against them. That's the difference. I want to work with them. But time and time again, I see the same issues coming up. Nobody wants to enforce policy. Nobody wants to talk about the real problems we have. They want to, if we don't talk about them, they'll go away on them. You just got to be positive about the city. I want to be positive. I show up because I'm passionate and I care, not because I hate the city. I care. People that don't care don't show up. So how do I turn this into a campaign? Accountability. Fix the issues that I know already exist. Enforce the policies that we already have. Follow the law. I'm not asking for perfection. We're going to have issues. We have multiple departments, multiple personalities, multiple issues and stuff like that. But that doesn't mean we have to just go absent-minded, AWOL, selective enforcement, retaliation, weaponization, and stuff like that. That's not the way you govern. You cannot run a city amok like I've watched it, commission after commission, administration after administration.
1: What's amok right now?
0: Well, you've got Shannon Bagley retiring after 3 years, and in my opinion, he should be fired. They have just cause to fire him. And then who's on the hook for paying his retirement? When he gets to leave with a retirement, it's we the taxpayers. Rather than fire him for just cause, where he might lose his pension and stuff like that, or rightfully so, possibly be criminally prosecuted for some of the things that he's done, the commission wants it to package it all up with a bow and just make it look like another police chief just leaving, nothing to see here, business as usual. No, it's not. We have a police department operating at about 60% capacity. It's gotten worse. It's gotten worse. So you've got a commission not willing to address the issues, and they just think it's normal to have. Where was Shannon Bagley during the Jeremiah Spearman incident? He campaigned for his police chief was going to be a community-oriented police officer, and he was absent when his citizenry and people that he worked for needed him. Nowhere to be found. He's lied to the commission numerous times, and there's commissioners that know this and are allowing him to walk out the back door with taxpayer-funded pension when they have just cause to fire him. I'm not afraid to say this. I'm not afraid to address the issues. And you know what? The reason the city's in the condition it's in is because of negligent things like this.
1: Why should he be fired? Let's be clear.
0: The CJIS violation. The Signal app on police phones. Do you know that they now have police issued cell phones because of what I released with the Signal app that the commission is in denial of, that they still haven't issued my FOIA, that they ruled in my favor about? He admitted on tape, and it's on my campaign site, to violating CJIS. CJIS is federal FBI protocol for criminal justice information system and how you are and are not allowed to transport it. And he admitted to the commission, they shared CJIS protected information on a Signal app. That's a felony. That's federal offense.
1: So talk about how you as a commissioner can make this productive for the citizens of Battle Creek. And you said it just a moment ago. There's other personalities, folks with whom you'd be working as a commissioner. Talk about how this could be productive.
0: It could be productive. Well, one, if I'm elected, I'm one commissioner on a body of nine. I hate the fact when I have to campaign and say, if I'm elected, I will. I can't do

0: anything unless I have people that support me up there. I am willing to work with anybody on any issue as long as it's legal, lawful, constitutional, does not violate the citizen's right, is not weaponization, and is within reason and is beneficial to move the community forward. I will work with anybody on anything. But if we're going to continue the status quo, you're not going to get my help with it. I will fight you to the end to stand up for the citizens. My loyalty is not to you and your reelection campaign or to you and your retirement as police chief or getting a higher rank. My loyalty is to the citizens that elect me, the citizens that pay the bills, the citizens that are the ones that we have to be accountable to. Why should I be accountable to anybody else and loyal to anybody else than the people that I'm supposed to work for?
1: Talk about what the first priority is for Autumn Smith as a commissioner. What would you want to do right away?
0: What I would want to do right away is I believe what needs to be done is, one, the ethics ordinance needs to be repealed, because I'll tell you what, I already know if I'm up there, they'll be having ethics hearings on me week after week after week, because that ethics ordinance was written to weaponize against commissioners such as myself that would want to speak up and address the problems we have. Commissioner Domenico is a perfect example. I called out exactly what they did prior to them doing it, and they did it. What they did is they changed the ethics ordinance for commissioners to make it to where, again, we have a 9-member commission. 2 commissioners can go to the mayor and get the mayor to sign and implement an ethics hearing on another commissioner. Now, if you have a body of 9 and it rises to the level of needing an ethics hearing, don't you think it'd be easy to get a simple majority, if not a super majority, to side with you and say, yeah, we need to have an ethics hearing on this commissioner? What they did is they dumbed it down and watered it down so much to where they can weaponize a political difference, a personal difference, like we said, different personalities. I don't like what this commissioner is doing, and I can get my buddy over here to side with me, and we'll go tell the mayor, and we're going to have a... They did that to shut down what Jeff and I were exposing years ago. Hence why we're at a 60% rate in the police department. They shut it down when people were trying to make it better and it got worse. So the first thing I'm going to do is I will put a motion forward or a resolution that we revamp the ethics ordinance so that it is only used in extreme circumstances and not interfering with people who are trying to govern the citizens that elected them.
1: All right. I want to ask you about a couple of other things before our time is up, because I've asked other candidates too. And so I want to give you a chance to talk about them as well. One of the hot buttons right now is data centers. I've said this to the other candidates. I don't know that Battle Creek is a perfect place for a data center, but some municipalities have said, you know what, we have to talk about this, and maybe we even have to have a moratorium on them while we talk about it. Do you think that's necessary here?
0: I think absolutely. Everything starts local. But the problem with the whole data center thing is these people, like Gretchen Whitmer, was caught on a hot mic saying we do what we want and dropped an F-bomb or something. It doesn't matter what they say. We're going to go in and do what we want anyways. So the problem is you have to have local leaders that are willing to stand up to the state and use their local municipal powers and not be afraid to wield them, and once again, stick up for the constituents that elected them, rather than possibly the campaign donors or the corporations or whoever they want to give their next tax abatement to or whatever. That's the problem. I just don't feel like the citizens have had representation on that commission in a very long time.
1: What about flock cameras? Some municipalities are ready to do away with them. Should we?
0: I have a whole platform on voteautumn.net about flock cameras. Now, I have a pretty extreme ban flock, totally do away with them, rip them out. And I feel, and I will say this on the record, every commissioner, and there are many that are up for reelection and many that are running unopposed that voted for our flock camera, they violated their oath of office, and it's called the Fourth Amendment. You had one job, to uphold your oath of office, the Constitution, and you failed. So, consider this. If they've already violated your oath of office and you're going to elect or reelect these people, some of them we can't get around because they're running unopposed. You really think the people that have violated your rights are going to be the one to restore them? No. Ban flock cameras. If that's too extreme, then like what I said at a commission meeting, we have to make very, very hard and severe restrictions, not for the citizens, for the police, how they access them, data retention. You need a wet ink judicial signature every time you turn a flock camera on and every time you want to get it. There shouldn't be an issue. It takes 1 hour.

0: to get a search warrant. Stop violating people's rights. Stop selling our rights for a renewable contract for the low price of $69,500 that self-renews. That's exactly what the commission has done. So I do not stand for flock cameras. They should be banned outright. If that's not an option, then severe, severe constitutional restraints on the police and those that have access to them.
1: You know, Autumn, I appreciate your fervence. I want to give you a chance to answer this question. It may be possible that some folks hear that fervence of yours and they get back on their heels a little bit and say, I don't know about her. She's kind of tough. She kind of scares me. Talk to those people and tell them where this passion comes from and what that's really about.
0: The passion comes from 15 years of failure by my elected officials, no matter how I've tried to speak to them. I've tried nicely. I've presented policy violations, criminal activity. Just at the last commission meeting, I showed how they were violating the Open Meetings Act and they just ignore it. And it's a form of civic violence. It's anger deep down, but it really stems from passion. It stems from passion. I care. I want better. I think the citizens deserve better. And if I feel like the old saying says, if you think you could do better, stick your money where your mouth is and you run. I am. Give me a chance. You know, that's what I'm saying. The best way to shut me up is to put me behind the dais and let me put this energy and passion into action. The best way to end my journalism career is to put me up there, because I would rather course correct from behind the dais than as a journalist, because by the time it gets to me as a journalist, we're dealing with victims. We're dealing with people that have been harmed. We're dealing with people's last scream for help, because that tells you everybody from the commission up and down has failed them. So I do know I may rub people the wrong way. I get that a lot. But when people sit down and have a coffee with me, or I show them some documents and they take 5 minutes to get to know me rather than the assumptions that are made about me, they typically see that I get it. So I do understand. And my one thing that I will say, I'm a big adamant of the First Amendment, being a member of the press and a citizen also. When people try to silence people, I want people to understand this. Not only are you depriving the speaker of their right to speak, but you're depriving people of their right to hear. You may want to hear what I have to say. So it's a dual-way street. We need to be able to have conversations, and we need to not cut people off because they maybe say things in a way that we don't like. Because if they spent a fraction of the time course correcting the issues as they do trying to tone police me, I might not be on the ballot.
1: I think maybe you just did it, but I want to give you, before we go, a chance to say anything else you may want to the voters and the listeners.
0: Well, one, I'm very thankful for them putting me on the ballot. Very thankful. Two, I want to say we have a very large candidate field in the at-large race. We have a lot of people that are involved in the community in one way or the other. And I just want people to take time and look at the people, consider who's shown up, who's been consistent. I think I have a track record that speaks for itself. I've created change, maybe not in the best ways, which is why I'm trying to put myself in a way where I can make the change in a more appropriate way rather than a scandalous way on the front of the paper or the front of Channel 3 News. So,
1: all right, Autumn, we appreciate the time you've given us. Best of luck to you.
0: Thank you so much. I appreciate it.
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0: Creek.
1: Well, one thing's different since we were last together. It's a new season. Happy autumn. This is your favorite season. I'm sure you're thrilled. I'm going to miss summer. Let me just say that. And because it is autumn, you know what that means. It's just about time, once again, for the coat drive at Bertram Furs and Leathers. You're familiar with this, right? Marilyn and the gang down on Beckley Road at Bertram Furs take in a number of unwanted coats. They fluff them up and get them nicely ready and take them to the charitable union. Their goal this year is to collect 200 coats, unwanted coats, still in good condition, for charitable union. All you have to do is, I guess right now, get in the closet and rifle through and figure out which ones you'd like to donate. And then during the first two full weeks of October, they will accept them at Bertram Furs and Leathers on Beckley Road and get them all ready for charitable union afterward. No purchase necessary to do that, but if you decide to shop, you'll get an extra 10% off the sale price on everything in the store as a thank you for your donation. You can even use the Bertram Furs and Leathers layaway program if you'd like. So think about that just ahead of October. Check the closet, see which coats you might like to donate, and then in the first part of October, take them to Bertram Furs and Leathers Tuesday through Friday, 10 to 5:30, Saturday, 10 to 2. We'll remind you again about that before much longer. Thanks for being here for Community Matters. We'll continue with our candidate interviews next week on the program. In the meantime, if you'd like to share them or hear them again, just look for us where we get podcasts, Community Matters Calhoun County, or go to battlecreekpodcast.com, and they're there as well. Thanks to Lakeview Ford Lincoln, Live Mike Communications, and producer Matt Robertson. 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
1: This is Bill Broderick, sports editor of the Battle Creek Inquirer, in the big chair once again on WBCK for another edition of Coach's Corner, coming to you from downtown Battle Creek at Lakeview Ford on the Border Mile. More than six decades, Coach's Corner has been talking to the city high school coaches about the week in sports, and we will continue to do that as we look back at the week in high school football with our first coach of the morning. But first, here is the Lakeview Ford Coach's Corner scoreboard. Week 5 featured the game of the week at Harbor Creek as city rivals clashed with Penfield coming to Beaver Stadium. Harbor Creek came away with a 50-14 win. Also on Friday in the city, Lakeview lost to Portage Northern 42-25. And Battle Creek Central couldn't keep up with St. Joe in a 49-19 defeat. The St. Phil Athens Co-op team will be in action tonight against Climax Scots at CW Post Field, 7 p.m. in downtown Battle Creek. In area games, Coldwater beat Jackson Northwest 47-27. Sparta knocked off state-ranked Marshall 20-14. Union City beat Stockbridge 34-6. Olivet beat Ionia 58-16. Galesburg Augusta stayed perfect with a 12-8 win. A 5-0 start for the Rams is the best start for them since 1985. Mendon beat Colon 38-16 in a battle of unbeaten eight-player division teams. Bellevue beat New Covenant Christian 58-8 to get the first win of the season for the Broncos. Bronson got past Buchanan 14-0. It was Quincy 68, Homer 16, Potterville 62, Tekonsha 12. We will be back with our first coach of the morning after this commercial. 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Whether you
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8: This is Bill Broderick, sports editor of the Valley Creek Inquirer, back here on Coach's Corner. Here with our first coach of the morning, Coach Mason Converse of the Harper Creek Beavers. Good morning, Coach.
9: Good morning, Bill. How are you this morning?
8: We're doing fine. Harper Creek hosted Penfield last night, and they had a big win for the Beavers. It was 50-14, and a nice crowd last night. Talk about getting a big city rivalry victory for you guys.
9: Well, it was a terrific atmosphere like it has been this year. It was really only our second home game, so it was nice to be at home for once. Penfield brought a great crowd. We knew it would be a battle early on. They were struggling a little bit this year at 1-3 coming into the game, but we knew Crosstown Rivalry, they would be up, and that was a good thing for us too, because after a tough loss last week, the Crosstown Rivalry got our boys fired up as well, and so there was no letdown on our part. And we had a little bit, we scored early in the first quarter, but then we only had just the one score, and so a little bit of a slow start in the first quarter overall, but then we got into a rhythm, and in the second quarter we were able to score 28 points, and really proud of our really nice bounce back game for them after struggling really the last couple of weeks. So overall, very pleased, and just a great overall effort by everybody.
8: Yeah, that's what we talked about a little bit last night, was the bounce back situation, and you have an emotional loss to Marshall where you could have gone either way in the final minutes. The biggest game of the year, usually for you and the Beavers, and you fall a little short. How was that week of practice, and how did you kind of have to get the guys up again for this week?
9: We had an outstanding week of practice. We talked at the end of the game last week, and really all this week, that 6 inches doesn't define them as players, doesn't define them as people, and isn't going to define our season either. And sometimes you play your hearts out, and it just doesn't go your way, and that's life too. So we knew that we'd have a good week of practice, and we did, and we knew that we would play well last night. And as far as the letdown goes, like I said last night with Penfield, these guys have been playing each other since third grade, so there was really no chance for a letdown there. They were excited to play, and for the seniors it was the last time to play Penfield. So we got started right early on with an end around to Gavin Chapman for a long touchdown. And then we just kind of kept rolling from there. Nolan Oaks had 8 carries for 119 yards and a touchdown. Gavin Chapman, who I mentioned before, he had 5 carries for 76 yards. And he actually had 2 touchdowns. He had a big punt return in the second quarter for a touchdown too, which was really a little bit of when we really got things starting to snowball in a positive direction, was after that punt return. Brody Wallace had 6 carries for 77 yards and a touchdown. And then our quarterback, Matt King, had a nice bounce back performance as well too. He had 5 rushes for 40 yards, but really his runs were timely. We had 2 designed runs for him. We wanted to get the quarterback involved in the run game, and he did a nice job of that. But he did a great job all night of, when the passes weren't there, tucking the ball and running and taking what the defense gave him. And very proud of him overall. Just did a great job. And Logan Converse had 3 receptions for 64 yards and a touchdown. And then Adrian Lucero Denson got on the board late. He's coming off a broken hand, so it was nice to get him back in action, and he had a touchdown late, so excited for him as well.

0: Yeah, the you guys were having explosive plays, and that was the key of the first half. Four of your first five touchdowns came from 39 yards or deeper. Like you mentioned, Gavin Chapman started things off with a 47-yard scoring burst, and Brody Wallace's touchdown was 39 yards, and Nolan Oaks broke free for a 60-yard touchdown run, and you talked about that punt return by Gavin Chapman. Penfield even got into the action. They had a 36-yard touchdown run. So a lot of explosive plays for the fans to kind of watch. And we talked about that a little bit last night, where you can get a couple plays in a row where you hit the hole and you only get a couple yards, and then you break one. And that's what you expect in your offense, and that's kind of what you saw last night.
1: Yeah, we know we're fast. We have a lot of speed. We might not be as big as we were, say, last year in the backfield, but we just kind of chip away, and when there's a seam there, our guys are fast enough to hit it, and they've got breakaway speed. We've got several running backs, but several running backs that have speed to take it all the way to the house, and you saw that last night with Oaks and Chapman and Brody Wallace, but at the same time, we've got some over-the-top threat, too, with our receivers, with Tristan Johnson and Luke Liefeld. Gavin Chapman will play out there as well, too, and then Logan Converse is a big target. So if they pack the box, we can throw it over the top. And we got better last night, which was really important, and gained some confidence. And then we actually had a backup kicker in, which probably nobody noticed because he looked like a starter. But TJ Rubel, our starter, who's done great all year, was injured in a soccer game earlier in the week. And so Max Lopnow, who's also a soccer player, stepped in. And he was 5 for 5 on PATs and had a 44-yard field goal for us, too. So just really, really proud of all of our boys all around, because when Max had to step up, when he was ready for the call.
0: And defense, you guys held them to one touchdown in the first half. And overall, Isaac Torres had 10 tackles to lead you with Logan Converse and Ben Beckman each had 9 stops, and things were going in your way most of that first half. Things got a little loose in the third quarter, but overall, your defense shut down Penfield, and that was good to see after giving us some points last week. Is that right?
1: Yeah, we knew that their offense poses problems because they run the condensed formation. So really what they're doing is they're trying to mix in like a full house type of an offense with a passing threat, or more of a passing threat. So we knew it would be tough to play against, and their running back Isaiah is really good, and he's a downhill runner, and he's tough to bring down, and he broke loose a couple of times. I don't know what he ended up with, 149 yards maybe, which is we're not happy about that, but we know he's a terrific running back. And they got the one broken play early in the first half, and really it was alignment errors, and they were doing some things offensively that confused our kids, and so give them credit for that. But then we held them to just the one score in the first half, and in the second half, similar thing. They had a little momentum going, and you like your team to face adversity throughout the year, and the second half started out with a little adversity. They drove down the field. We were not as disciplined as we should have been. We had multiple penalties on that drive, which extended their drive, and they were able to put the touchdown in and then get the two-point conversion. So now it's 35-14. And we knew they were going to onside kick, and we were ready for it, but they got it. So, again, put our kids in a position of having to handle adversity, and overall did a great job because the defense made a goal line stand then on that second drive of the third quarter, where they got the onside kick and drove down, and we were able to stop them. So I think our offense might have only had about 3 plays in the third quarter because they held the ball, and you need to face things like that and come out on the positive end as the season goes on, because that way your kids have faced it and have said, okay, we've been here before, we can handle this. And Josh Bodie added 8 tackles. Tristan Johnson had 7 tackles from the secondary. And our defense, once again, played really, really well overall.
0: And you had the situation where it's a league win, and you wanted to come back and make sure you get that league win to stay in touch with the top of the league as defending champs, game behind Marshall now, but that makes next week even that much more important. You guys are hosting Coldwater for homecoming. Coldwater comes off a big performance from last night, and Coldwater is a little bit different team that you're going to

0: see last couple of years. Their quarterback, Drayson Foster, who broke a couple of school records the last couple of years, been passing. He broke his collarbone. He's going to be out for the rest of the season. So they go back to being a running game like they have been in the past 10 years before Foster came around. And they seem to not miss a beat with their running game last night with some big points. And so it's a different game, a different matchup than you expected coming in. And that's gives you a little bit more to do as coaches this week. Is that right?
1: And it's homecoming, so there's all sorts of distractions this week, without a doubt. Coldwater is, we know they're dangerous. They have a lot of weapons. And I feel horrible for Drayson Foster. He's a great young man. And you hate to see anybody's season end like that, especially a senior who's had such a terrific career. And, we will have to prepare now for a different quarterback. But we know that Coldwater will come in ready to go, and they're super talented. And they're also, I believe, 2-1 in the league. So for us, it's the opportunity to stay one game behind Marshall. We know that the league championship race is not in our control anymore, but we can do what we have to do by taking care of business and continuing to win. It gives us at least a chance if Marshall happens to slip up. But that's going to be our goal and our talk going forward is let's get better. Let's get a little bit better because we're getting ready for playoffs here with the last 4 weeks, and each week get a little bit better than we were the week before. And let's stay in second place and give ourselves a chance in case they happen to slip up.
0: So Harbor Creek gets ready for homecoming next week, and with Coldwater coming to town, and it'll be an exciting atmosphere as always. Ed Greenman Stadium at the Beaver Dome, and it'll be a lot of fun for Harbor Creek and everyone that's coming back for homecoming, and there'll be a lot to talk about next week when we get back together, Coach. Thanks a lot for calling in.
1: Sounds good, Bill. Thanks a lot, Bill.
0: We'll be back with our next Coach of the Morning after this break on WBCK 95.3 FM.
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3: This is Bill Broderick, sports editor of the Battle Creek Inquirer, back here on Coach's Corner. We're here with our next coach of the morning, Coach Chris Rabbit of the Fighting Tigers of the St. Phil Athens Co-op team. 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
3: We have you guys didn't play last night because you are playing tonight, and you have you're playing underneath the lights, CW Post Field. You have Climax Scott's coming to town, a big rivalry game for you guys, and that's a lot of fun for the boys to play on the turf there and play on a Saturday night and get excited, and I'm sure that's what the discussion has been this week. Is that right?
4: Yeah, it's been great having an extra day of practice. Saturday, it makes for a long day on Saturday because you're anticipating getting out there and getting at it, you know, with all the action that happened last night. Football, but yeah, Saturday games are fun. It's nice to be home. This is our second home game this year.
3: Climax Scott comes in town, and we talked about a little bit this last week about how this is a natural rivalry for you because a lot of the boys play together in a different kind of co-op for you, and they have baseball and some soccer, and so the guys see the Climax Scott's guys throughout the year, and they grow up with them, and that gives a little bit of edge to this game. Is that right?
4: Yeah, they all know each other. It seems like we'll be watching film, and they'll see a number and call them out by name, and they know who they are. And so yeah, there's that familiarity, and obviously we've been playing Climax for a long time, and it's a good rivalry. They're a good program. We're still seeing what this program is with the co-op, and. And I think this is going to be a great test for us.
3: And the both St. Phil and Athens lost to Climax last year, so you guys both have a little edge to yourself to try to get some payback. But the Climax Scots is coming off a loss from Colonial last week. Climax Scots had some players out through suspension, so that wasn't their exact team. But they Colon kind of handled them a little bit. Looking at what they had before and looking at the tape from last week, can you still get a handle on what they're going to be able to bring to the field tonight?
4: Oh, yeah. We know Climax is always going to play you tough. They've got good speed. They've got good size up front. Their linebackers move well in space. They go back and forth between a man and a zone coverage. So they're going to show us some things that we haven't seen yet. And we're going to have to be able to come up with an answer for it. And we're going to need to open up our offensive game more this week than we did last week. Last week we were able to just depend on the run and really focus on that. But we're going to have a more more equal game between running and passing and be able to move the ball both ways.
3: For almost three decades, Climax Scott's has had a Langs on the sidelines, and you knew kind of what the offense was going to run for the longest time as the wing T. And then when they went to eight-player football, it was the hybrid wing T a little bit, their idea of the wing T and eight-man football. And you're going to get a lot of pulling guards, you're going to get a lot of traps, and you're going to get a lot of balls up the middle. And then all of a sudden they're going to bust one. They have a different new coach. Have you seen something a little bit different in terms of the offense, or are they kind of leaning back on that running game still and depending on that a little bit?
4: They definitely have a good running game, and so they're able to depend on that. But they can pass the ball as well when they need to. They're spread out a little bit more than we saw in the previous era of Climax football. But the new coaching staff looks like they didn't miss a beat. They picked up right where Coach Lang's left off, and they've got a good team there.
3: And you guys are coming off, like you said, you had an extra day's rest, coming in pretty healthy probably from last week's game, and your running game is

0: going well, and then your passing game is still developing with your young quarterback. How do you like things going on right now for you guys?
1: Yeah. We've been fortunate that our running game is really, really hitting on all cylinders. And, you know, with Francisco as a first-year sophomore quarterback, this will be a good challenge for him. We've been going over coverages and how to identify those with how much Climax likes to mix it up back and forth between man and cover three, then you know, hopefully all that preparation will pay off and he'll have a good game.
0: Well, if you're looking to get some high school football in today, 7 o'clock tonight at CW Post Field, Climax Scotts is coming into town. A real good 8-player division matchup between Climax Scotts and St. Phil Athens co-op team. Be a lot of fun for everyone to come down. All the St. Phil alumni will be there, and high school football fans will get a chance to look at some football. Thanks a lot, Coach, for coming on down.
1: Thanks, Bill.
0: We'll be back with our next Coach of the Morning after this break on WBCK 95.3 FM.
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1: This is Bill Broderick, sports editor of the Battle Creek Inquirer, back here on Coach's Corner, here with our next coach of the morning, here with Coach Ford of the Battle Creek Central Bearcats. He's sitting in for Coach Granger. Coach Granger is a little bit busy today. He has a wedding to go to, which is a congratulations to Coach. His oldest son is getting married, and so he's going to be busy doing that. But Coach Ford has come down to talk to us this morning. Thanks a lot for coming down, Coach.
2: Thank you, Coach.
1: We have Valkyrie Central coming off a high-scoring game last night. They had St. Joe in town. St. Joe's a real good team. They're 4-1 overall, and they came away with a 49-19 win over the Bearcats. St. Joe jumped up early on you guys and led 35-0 at halftime. And boy, that slow start had to really be a gut punch right away, because you guys are coming in a little hampered, a little injured, and a little depleted. So you want a good start in that situation, and to fall behind 35-0. Talk about what you guys talk about at halftime in terms of trying to recoup from that.
2: Well, it was a slow start. We knew we had a challenge going in. St. Joe is a really good football team. At halftime, we just kind of reflected on what some of those positives that did happen. You know, down 35-0, you wouldn't think you saw positives, but we did end the half with a stop at a couple big sacks for some young guys, and that was able to kind of get us going for the second half, in which we found some rhythm offensively. You know, didn't give up many points in the second half, and that just our kids continue to fight.
1: And it's hard to get going in that first half when you can't get any rhythm there. Was that part of the problem? You did some three and outs, and you just didn't have the ball long enough to get things going for you?
2: Absolutely, yeah. It does kind of play with our kids' their mental a little bit when you just can't get the rhythm. We've been having some success scoring a lot of points recently, and to find that, that difficulty does mess with kids a little bit. So,
1: what was St. Joe doing early that kind of gave you guys trouble? I know your defense is really depleted, especially defensive line, in terms of being banged up there. And were they able to kind of just pound the ball at you guys a little bit and control the clock a little bit?
2: They did. They had a couple big plays. We struggled getting off the field on third and fourth down. We got them some fourth and shorts and third and longs, and we couldn't defensively find that consistency in stopping their plays. And they don't pass the ball very much, but they did hit us with a couple passes and some nice design runs on third and fourth down. So
1: you come out at halftime and you want to try to make something happen. You just want to try to get some momentum maybe for the following week, and you want to see some good things happen. And you talked about that a little bit, and you're able to do that. Sir Paris scored twice for the Bearcats in the second half, once on a 26-yard touchdown run and once on a 15-yard scoring catch from Lee Campbell. And then Leroy Harvey scored for you in the fourth quarter as well. Mubarak Jibril has 75 yards rushing. And overall, Valkyrie Central falls to 2-3 on the season, three straight losses. But getting some stuff going in that second half and seeing some of that offense click a little bit, what's that going to mean going forward? That was important, right?
2: It was important. You know, we ended the game, again, with some good rhythm. We go into next week with the Kalamazoo Central team, the longest rivalry, west of Allegheny's, been playing that game since 1893. So, and our kids will be pumped for that. So it's good to kind of find that rhythm at the end of that game, going into such a big rivalry.
1: Yeah, that is. You took the words right out of my mouth. That's my tagline, the longest running rivalry west of the Alleghenies. We've been hearing that ever since Al Slammer used to tell the story over and over again every time you run into him during the Kalamazoo Central week. And I'm sure your coaching staff now reminds the kids this week how big that is. And being part of such a fun rivalry, an important rivalry, and historic rivalry, is it good to make sure the kids realize what they are part of, and they're part of a generational kind of thing? Some of their dads were in this game, some of their grandpas were in this game, and it's for them to embrace this kind of game is important. Is that right?
2: It is important. And me personally, I started my coaching career at Kalamazoo Central, and now I'm coaching with kids that I coach against at Battle Creek Central, so it makes it a fun week. But it's got a lot of great history to it, and the connection between Battle Creek

0: week in Kalamazoo is really, really interesting and fun.
1: Kalamazoo Central is a big team. They have a big front line. They have a lineman who's going to the University of Colorado, and they have some skill at the skill positions, some talent there, a D1 talent there, and defensive back and a running back. And the idea that you guys have a lot on your plate is the reality, but also we have a lot of emotions on your side, and I know this is a game that the coaching staff and the players really want, and how much can that lead into having a good game for you guys?
0: It could be enormous for us if, you know, control our emotions, but use that emotion to really, really play some good defense and really get our kids going offensively. The emotion could be a very good positive for us.
1: You were coming out, your quarterback, Lee Campbell, played only half the game the week before, and I know he missed some practices this week. How was he on his ankle there, and what did you see? And does he feel like he's on the mend a little bit?
0: Yeah, he is. Ankle sprains and ankle injuries are tough to it takes a while for them to get healthy. But he's been, moving better. Each day he's moving better. And when he moves better, we move better. So
1: he's big for you guys. What do you want to do against Kalamazoo Central in terms of what you've seen on tape from them and what you feel like you can exploit and make happen? I know you guys like to score a lot of points, and when you are scoring a lot of points, you guys are a real good team, and that's going to be key for you going next week, right?
0: Absolutely, yeah. It defensively really starts with stopping the run.

0: The next Saturday. Thanks a lot, Coach, for coming on down.
1: Thank you.
0: We'll be back with our next Coach of the Morning after this break on WBCK 95.3 FM.
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5: This is Bill Broderick, sports editor of the Battle Creek Inquirer, back here on Coach's Corner with here with our next coach of the morning, Coach Brett Vernon of the Lakeview Spartans. Good morning, Coach.
6: Morning.
5: We had Lakeview hosting Portage Northern last night. It was Hall of Fame night at Lakeview at Spartan Memorial Stadium. And Portage Northern, a real good team coming in. Another smack conference game for you. And that game was close for a long time in the first half. You guys had the lead for part of that. And talk about that first half a little bit and getting that lead and then trying to use that momentum early and stay in the game a little bit better start for you than you've had in the past, and those have been important for you to stay in games. Is that right?
6: Yeah, so they got up 6-0. We stopped them on their two-point conversion. We end up getting the ball back. We have a nice drive where we go down, and we get to lead 7-6. All night offensively we moved the ball pretty well. Defensively had a tough time against their skilled players. They're really skilled. They got some dudes that can run the football there. We had some opportunities. We had a nice pass from Isaiah to Matt Funk to get that first 7 points. Had a couple nice drives. Unfortunately, had a couple turnovers that ended up ruining a couple drives. Right before half, it's 21-7. And 30 seconds left, and they end up hitting a play over two defenders on a long pass play. Take the lead, 28-7 going into half. And it was unfortunate because I think we were battling all through the beginning, and that was kind of a little bit of a killer for us going into halftime. But our kids didn't quit. Our kids continued to come out and battle. They scored a couple touchdowns, and then we responded and put some points on as we got later into the game. Overall, offensively, I can say I think we moved the ball. We did some good things offensively. Didn't always capitalize on some drives. Some drives stalled. Some drives had some turnovers with it. There's some good things to take out of it, but obviously some things that we need to work on for next week.
5: And you talk about playing well and being in the games and trying to keep things going. And against a team like Portage Northern and some other teams that have been on your schedule, this really tough schedule you've had early, you need things to go right almost all the time for you and have turnovers and have a long pass late in the game. Those are the kind of things that you just can't have and happen, because if you're playing mistake-free football, then you're in these games and you're winning that game last night probably. And that's kind of maybe has to have you feel a little bit better about things, because if you know that it's there, you know that if you guys execute a little bit, you're going to be in these games, and you might have had the lead at halftime last night.
6: Yeah, unfortunately, all through the year, we've actually done a really good job of taking care of the football and holding on to the football, and we've been getting some turnovers defensively for us. That kind of flipped a little bit this game. You know, we had a fumble, two interceptions. One of the interceptions was fourth down. It was fourth and two. You know, we had a chance to pick up that first down in their territory. It was an interception. Another one that killed us a little bit was a fumble early on. I'm not sure what exactly happened on that one, but if we, again, as I told you many, many times, if we can eliminate our mistakes, we're battling in games, and you know, some of those are going to turn out on our end, and so we got to continue to work at that and to execute and alignment assignment football.
5: Quarterback Isaiah Jackson had two touchdown passes for you, one each to Matt Funk and Memphis Wirtz.

0: Sam Arrowood also scored for you, and a lot of those points came in the second half, and you saw some things at halftime that maybe you can exploit or get things going in the second half, and maybe find a little bit of rhythm in the second half. Is that right?
1: Like I said, we were moving the ball pretty much all game, you know. It was just, you know, whether it was a turnover or a turnover on downs, you know, most of our drives were, you know, at least a couple first downs, and we're moving it. And so, yeah, Isaiah Jackson, for the most part, had a pretty darn good game. He had 150 yards passing, 100 yards rushing, you know, 250 total yards in that game. Completion percentage was the best of the year. He was 10 for 14. But again, those two interceptions do hurt with there. And unfortunately, you know, there was one that if we were running four verts and had something early on, just a little bit of late throw, ends up getting picked. But, you know, really close to, you know, scoring a touchdown off that play. But he had one of his better games out there, and, you know, look forward to him to continue to get better every single week, and those things are going to come along with him.
0: Portage Northern brought a lot of speed to the field. They have a couple of D1 prospects on the offensive side there, wide receiver and running back, and when those guys get loose, it's kind of hard to contain them. That happened a little bit last night. Just some long plays that hurt you.
1: Yeah, so they got a couple guys that are really good that we obviously signaled and keyed going into that game. And one of them, number 20, he ended up getting injured probably in the third quarter. I had another guy that come in and to back that up that ended up was pretty good too. But they had a plethora of skilled players out there that were good. They ran hard, broke through tackles, and you got to give them the credit because they were physical runners and they had a lot of speed, and good stuff happening over there.
0: Well, you have the double. You have Portage Northern this week, and you have Portage Central next week, and that brings with it its own kind of problems there. Portage Central is a really good team also, maybe a step up over Portage Northern in terms of what they have on the field and the results, and some more Division I prospects again on the other side of the line for you, and it seems to be an old story for you guys. You seem to see those every week in this conference and in this area, and Lakeview has that brutal schedule that we've talked about all year long. But Portage Central, talk about what you've seen already from them and what kind of things that they do that might that you guys have to kind of deal with.
1: Oh, what you're going to get from them is physicality. Offensively, they're just going to pound that football, and they're going to get after you. And they're like a mistake-free team. They're going to continue to do things in a disciplined manner that allows them to be successful and continue to pound the ball, you know, 2, 3, 4, 50-yard run type thing. And you give the coaches credit because they do a great job, and they also have a lot of talent that goes along with it, and that obviously helps out those football coaches over there. And again, we've got to eliminate our mistakes and go into there, and, you know, let's have some goals in which we want to accomplish there, and play our butts off and be physical and have fun over there. It's a great atmosphere that they have over there. So we gotta go in with some good confidence, have a great week of practice, and see what happens.
0: And it's a process. It is every year for every team, but for Lakeview, it's a process this year, and you want to see improvement, like you said, every year, every week, and get better every week. And what you kind of also want to see as you go, you want to see something better from some younger players. Have you seen that lately in terms of getting some younger players to getting into the rhythm and getting with the program and feel like there's some good things around the corner for some guys?
1: Yeah, so, I mean, our offensive line has been kind of a different starting offensive line every single week, not because of, you know, like kids performing badly, but more because trying to get some kids not being two-way all the time. And, you know, we got some younger guys that are stepping up and playing. And Ryder Strunk started this week. Gio Vaughn is, you know, stepped in and done some stuff for us. And so we're getting some spells for some people to hopefully, you know, a little bit more fresh on the offense and defensive side of the ball, especially on those lines, as we were going two ways really those first couple weeks. And, you know, it was kind of as we got towards that third quarter, we were kind of dying as we were getting there. And so some of these kids that are stepping up and doing it is great. You know, we got back Adam Talbot, who's my backup quarterback. Not really anymore because he broke his thumb, so he's in a cast right now. Unfortunately, my backup quarterback broke his leg in practice this week, and he was doing a great job for us offensively there. And so, you know, finding players to step in and

0: carry the load is what we're doing, and some of these young junior kids are doing that.
1: Well, look forward to Lakeview taking on Portage Central, going on the road next week, and seeing how the Spartans match up there, and chat about that as we get back together next week. Thanks a lot, Coach, for coming on down.
0: Sounds good. Thanks.
1: We'll be back. We will be back with our next Coach of the Morning after this break on WBCK 95.3 FM. It's always

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7: This is Bill Broderick back here on Coach's Corner. We're back with our next coach of the morning. We're here with Coach Marty Martin and the Penfield Panthers. Good morning, Coach.
8: Good morning. How are you today?
7: Hey, we're doing good, Coach. We had the big game last night over at Harper Creek, the city rivalry game. Penfield coming to Harper Creek, and nice atmosphere as expected, and getting two city teams going at it. And Harper Creek came away with a 50-14 win, but that score, I think, from your point of view, is a little deceiving. You guys played really well late and really well early, and we're in that game for a long time, except for a big second quarter for the Beavers. And talk about how you guys came out and showing some fight.
8: Yeah, I appreciate you giving me that opportunity. You know, our kids have played hard all year long. And when you're trying to take a program and get it going in the right direction, you're almost like a Jekyll and Hyde. You know, and when we play on cue, when we are focused, when we stop with the mental errors, when we get off the ball, or in defense, if we play fundamentally sound defense, you know, there's times we can play with anybody. But when we start having something go bad, it goes bad. And we talk about riding a roller coaster. It just seems like this year we just rode a roller coaster, and I told the kids, we got to get off it. We've got to start really locking in. You know, it's not that we don't have the potential. It's not that we don't have the ability. It's right now we are just not mentally ready to play four solid quarters of football.
7: And but you guys were playing well early. You kind of went toe-to-toe with them in the first quarter. It was you guys exchanged touchdowns. And you had the big run by Isaiah Eakins-Gray, a 36-yard touchdown to get you on the board. And from that point, you had to have some confidence there, and the guys had to feel pretty good about things.
8: Yeah, absolutely. And, you know, I can't say enough about Isaiah. Isaiah, since week three, has really shown up. I mean, he's rushed for over 140 yards in three straight games. You know, he does a great job for us. And we have a lot of kids that are playing extremely hard. And we did. We went toe-to-toe with them. But, you know, we had some fundamental breakdowns on defense, and Harper Creek just has too much talent and too much speed for that to happen. And they took advantage of it.
7: A lot of that happened in the second quarter. Harper Creek went on and scored 28 unanswered points in the second quarter and went up 35-6. Then after halftime, you guys came out and mm-hmm. And you guys own the third quarter. Harper Creek only had three offensive plays from scrimmage in the third quarter. And you guys did some good things there. You got an onside kick and recovered that and scored a touchdown of your own. Not executing, not getting that touchdown off the onside kick maybe hurt a little bit. But playing well in that third quarter and showing some grit and not giving up after being down 35-6 at halftime, what does that say about your guys?
8: It says a lot. You know, I'm just really proud of our kids. They're buying into what we're trying to sell about physicality, about finishing something that we start. You know, and you were there. You saw how we dominated, and I don't want to say the word dominated. We got beat. But we controlled the line of scrimmage. We controlled the action. We controlled what was going on. We were making positive.

0: plays. We got down to the four, and we had two brain farts. You know, we had a missed blocking assignment, and then the next play, our quarterback and our running back missed the exchange and causes a fumble, and they get it. You know, we score there. You know, now we've got their attention, and we're really trying to gain that momentum. But it's kind of been how it's been this year. We get ourselves in good positions. We get inside the red zone. We get inside the 10. And then we just have something happen. And, you know, people might sit there and say, well, your team lacks discipline. No, we discipline our kids. We expect discipline. We demand discipline. We work on discipline. It's just sometimes we just right now just can't mentally lock in for long periods of time. But, you know, again, our kids fight. They play hard. And I think the people respect that. And I know I've had a lot of compliments from the folks at Penfield about how hard our kids play. So good stuff.
1: And the fact that you still do have a young team, not a lot of seniors on this squad, you have to kind of play mistake-free football to stay in some of these games against the top teams in the I-8. And I think that's what you're talking about. You were playing good football early, and then that second quarter things got out of hand, and that put you in the hole that you didn't need to be in. And then when you try to make that comeback, you have some more mistakes in the third quarter. And that's what you can't have with a young team, and with a young team that also can kind of feed on itself a little bit. But it seems like you guys kind of kept your heads in the game. Isaiah had two touchdowns total, had 149 yards rushing. And despite the lopsided score on the scoreboard, you guys were in the game and played hard all the way to the end. And what I saw out there is a lot of your seniors playing hard all the way to the end. Is that something you like to see?
0: Yeah, I can't say enough about our seniors. We've tried to change the culture here at Penfield to more of a player-led culture. We ask a lot of our seniors when it comes to practice and organization. You know, we get their input on some decision-making. And, you know, that's all I can expect from my seniors is to lead and lead in a positive way. And they've done a tremendous job at that. You know, sometimes you think you deserve better. You know, you think that things should be rolling your way or brakes should be breaking your way or that you should be making plays. And I'll tell you what, our seniors have never put their head down. They've never quit playing hard. They keep continually giving us effort and being a leaders. And, you know, that's all we can ask of them.
1: Isaiah Eakins Gray is the senior that we kind of talk about a lot because of the yards he puts up. And I know you have some other seniors that have been stepping up for you the last few weeks. Let's talk about them a little bit and what kind of production you saw out of them.
0: Yeah, so Peyton Merlington, right? He was our player to watch, you know, and people are watching him, right? Peyton blocks. He runs great routes. He plays our outside linebacker. He is a great leader. He's always got a positive attitude. On the other side of the defense, we have Connor Wood playing the other outside linebacker. We also have him playing H, and we ask him to block, and we ask him to clean up the trash where he has to identify who he blocks. The play develops. He's done a great job. You know, we've got Alex Miller at quarterback. Alex, you know, he does some really good things. Like last night, he had a lot of people in his face, and he made some great passes. You know, and we're just looking for more consistency from him, and I think he'll give it to us as we continue through this season. You know, we got Trevor Gay, our only offensive and defensive lineman that's a senior, and, you know, we got other guys, you know, and I'd hate to forget one of them, but, you know, we've got some seniors that are doing a great job of leading our juniors and setting the example of what we want going forward in the future.
1: Well, in the I-8, it doesn't get much easier week to week, and that's going to happen. You have a home game next week against a Hastings team that is really impressed off and on this year and played some good games. And tell us what you've seen from Hastings and what you have in terms of having your hands full next week.
0: Yeah, well, when you think of Hastings, you think of points. Their offensive point production is really big. And so we've got our work cut out for us, right? We've got to be able to stop it. And then when you think of Hastings, you think of the wing tee, you know, just how disciplined you have to be on defense to stop it. So we've got our work cut out for us. Coach Murphy is an amazing

0: coach, as you can tell, with the success that they've had underneath him. We have a lot of respect for him. It's our homecoming game, and so we're going to give our best effort. So,
1: homecoming game brings out a lot of the alumni, and always is a big crowd. Family and friends want to see all the homecoming festivities, and the kids have a lot going on during the week. How do you kind of balance that in terms of focus and also let the kids kind of have some fun that week?
0: Yeah, that's a great question. As every head football coach can tell you, you want your kids to have fun, enjoy the festivities, make memories, but you don't want them to overdo it, right? Use too much energy or use too much emotional energy. So we talk about just, you know, keeping a slow, steady realization and how we do things, you know. Enjoy what you're doing, but just remember at the end of the day, after you walk in that parade, when you walk into the locker room, that, you know, you got to play four solid quarters of football to beat Hastings. And so that's what we want to do, is just keep our eyes on the prize.
1: It'll be exciting to talk about next Saturday when we get back together. Hastings coming to town and playing at Penfield, and the Panthers, a big homecoming game with the Saxons, and try to slow down that offense a little bit and see what happens as you guys continue to progress as a program. Thanks a lot, Coach, for calling in this morning.
0: Yeah, thank you, Bill, for having us.
1: We have Coach's Corner winding up this week. We have some big games next week, as we talked about earlier in the broadcast. We have the longest-running rivalry west of the Alleghenies. We have, in terms of Valkyrie Central, going over to Kalamazoo Central. We have homecoming at Penfield, Hastings coming into town. We have Harbor Creek hosting Coldwater, which is a high-scoring teams on both sides. That'll be really interesting in terms of how Coldwater kind of changes the midstream, their offense going from a passing attack to a running attack. We have St. Phil after playing tonight. They're going to be having a special game next week, where St. Phil is going to play at Colon. They're going to play that game over at Athens in terms of honoring that co-op, that St. Phil-Athens co-op, and letting the Athens boys play at home. In one game, it'll be a homecoming for Athens. So St. Phil Athens co-op playing at Athens next week against Colon. And then Lakeview playing Porter Central, a big matchup for them. So a lot to talk about this week in the Battle Creek Inquirer. You can get all that every day at www.battlecreekinquirer.com and all our high school coverage. And then return back at Coach's Corner on Saturday next week at 9 a.m. And we'll talk a little bit more about that. Thanks a lot for listening. Goodbye.

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1: I'm Ed Benk, and we start with another busy Saturday of college football, including a marquee matchup coming up in about 2 hours at noon Eastern on ABC. Number one Texas visits 14th-ranked Tennessee. Earlier this week, ESPN's Kirk Herbstreit talked about the biggest unknown of the
0: time.

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1: time for Michigan's newest sports talk show, Mitten Madness.
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4: Welcome back into Mid Madness here on 95.3 The Ticket. I'm your host, Dajon Hughes. Good morning on this Saturday morning. We have tons to dive into when it comes to what's happening around the state of Michigan in the sports realm. We'll start with college football, Michigan, Michigan State, Western Michigan. Tons to talk about with all three of the big teams here in the state. Before we move on to the professional gridiron, we'll talk about the Lions and what they have going on, what happened last week, what they have coming up in the following week. And then we'll touch in on the Tigers as the time on the diamond is quickly dwindling and we only have so much time left there before we'll really begin to pick things up and talk about the Red Wings, who have already started their preseason work. And then we'll have the Detroit Pistons to talk about as well. So things are really picking up this time of year, as they always do. Hopefully you guys had a fantastic week. I've had quite the week. It's been busy, yet not busy at the same time. One of those weird weeks. I don't know about you guys, but that's kind of been the vibe for me. But I've been, hey, hanging in there, excited for the weekend. Lots going down this weekend. Of course, another great high school football game as well to dive into. I'm going to be watching tons of college football this weekend. Tons of NFL football. Obviously going to be taking in some lacrosse as well, as fall ball has started. So we got Sunday practice. We got a tournament coming up the first weekend of October. So I'm really pumped about all of that as well. Now that we've gotten through the obligatories, it's time for us to talk about some Western Michigan football. They had a game against Rice this past weekend, and it was another test for the Broncos as Ja'Kari Brown went for 121 passing yards on 11 of 18 and one touchdown. He also led their team in rushing on 23 carries for 128 yards and a touchdown. Barry Jackson Jr. was their leading receiver with four receptions, 47 yards and a touchdown. Aquantis Clemens had one sack, and Jameer Benjamin had nine tackles, only one of them being solo. The Rice Owls gained 330 yards, no turnovers, had 20 first downs, had five penalties for 60 yards, only converted on one of their 10 third downs, converted on one of two fourth downs that they tried for, and had possession of the rock for 27 minutes and 7 seconds. Meanwhile, for the Broncos, Brock Lowry, 116 passing yards, 14 of 20, and a touchdown. Jalen Buckley does his thing on the ground, 13 carries, 117 rushing yards, and a TD. Avion Chenault back as the receiving leader, three receptions, 62 yards, and a touchdown. Ahmed Tunkara had a sack, and then Day McCullough had seven tackles, one of them being solo. The Broncos had 333 yards, so outgaining the Owls by just three. They did have a turnover in this game. They had 17 first downs, four penalties for 45 yards, seven of 14 on third downs, one of two on fourth downs, and had possession of the ball for 32 minutes and 53 seconds. The game was down at Rice Stadium in Houston, Texas. Brock Lowry got the scoring started late in the first quarter with 1:29 left to go, 5-yard run. Western up 7-0 after one. Then Ja'Kari Brown responds with his own rushing touchdown, 2-yard run with 5:04 left in the second, tying the game up at 7. Then Avion Chenault strikes back just under 4 minutes goes by. Avion Chenault with a 39-touchdown pass from Brock Lowry. Western up 14-7 at the break. Then you have Tyvon Byers, who goes for a 1-yard touchdown run with 9:15 left in the third, tying the game up at 14. Jalen Buckley scores early in the fourth, 14-19 remaining, putting Western up 21-14. Then Lolo Mateli had a 1-yard touchdown run with 1:54 remaining in the fourth to put Western up two touchdowns. Barry Jackson Jr. caught a 22-yard touchdown pass from Ja'Kari Brown, cutting the lead to just 7 before Western was able to recover.

the onside kick, seemingly ending the game with just a 7-point victory. But Western goes on the road, travels far, and comes up with a big victory to keep themselves on the right pace. They're now 2-1 on the season. Their only loss was that heartbreaking loss to Michigan at the beginning of the year. So they dominated Monmouth 49-14, edge out of a tough road victory against Rice 28-21, and now a game that we're not going to talk a ton about, but one that I did want to bring up. They're welcoming in another set of Broncos, one that is considered to be one of the best, if not the best, group of six teams in the country in Boise State. That game will be at Waldo Stadium, 3:30 p.m. later today. Maddox Madsen, Dylan Riley, Rayshon Jones, and company obviously will be going against the three-headed monster. That's Brock Lowry, Jalen Buckley, and Avion Chenault, as both these teams are coming off tough losses to Big Ten teams to open up their year. And then they both went on to defeat teams either in close fashion or not so close fashion to prepare for this matchup of two Broncos coming together. I'm really excited for this game. It's super tight. Boise opened as 7.5-point favorites, and the line has barely moved. It's 7 at the moment. So we'll touch in and talk a whole lot more about the Boise State Broncos coming to Kalamazoo to take on Western Michigan when we get around to our picks. So that's going to move us on to talk about the Michigan Wolverines. They are coming off yet another game, and they won in thrilling fashion against the UTEP Miners. Let's talk about it. UTEP comes out. EJ Colson Jr. looked great. He had 7 of 9, 86 passing yards, 2 touchdowns, and an interception. Tavarius Jones had 34 rushing yards on 9 carries. Carver Cheeks led the team with 45 receiving yards on 1 reception for a touchdown. Elijah Fields had 1 sack, and Xavier Smith had 11 tackles, 5 of them being solo. They had 150 yards, 1 turnover, 9 first downs, 4 penalties for 25-12 on third downs, 1 of 2 on fourth downs. Had the ball for 28 minutes and 22 seconds. Meanwhile, Michigan, on the other hand, Bryce Underwood, 19 of 25, 223 passing yards, 2 touchdowns. Savion Hyder, 11 carries, 62 rushing yards, 2 touchdowns. Andrew Marsh, 105 yards on 10 receptions and had a touchdown. John Henry Daly picks up a sack. And then Chase Taylor had 5 tackles, 2 of them being solo. Michigan had 431 yards, 2 turnovers, 27 first downs, 4 penalties for 44 yards, 9 third down, or converted on 9 of their 13 third downs, and then completed on, or converted on both of their fourth down attempts. Had the ball for 31 minutes and 38 seconds. Most of UTEP's damage was done in the first half, as you're about to hear. Carver Cheeks, a 45-yard touchdown pass from EJ Colson. That comes after a fumble to open up the game from Bryce Underwood. He fumbled the ball and it was recovered by UTEP, and they went the other way and were able to score. But then Michigan goes down 7-0 into the second. Savion Hyder comes alive, 6-yard touchdown run with 10:34 left in the second. Michigan ties it up at 7. And then, yes, it happened again. There was another fumble. This time, this one was by Savion Hyder. And then UTEP was able to recover the ball. They take the turnover. And, yes, they do go down and score as they find Lamar Sperling on an 18-yard touchdown pass from EJ Colson Jr. They're up 14-7. But Bryce Underwood, no problem. J.J. Buchanan, he finds him for a 21-yard touchdown pass. 1:31 to go in the second. Michigan up 14, or ties the game at 14. And then Trey Bukowski, he kicks a 49-yard field goal as time expires going into the half. Michigan up 17-14 at the halftime break. Jordan Marshall comes out, scores a 6-yard touchdown run with 10:03 left in the third. Michigan up 24-14. Savion Hyder gets his second touchdown rush of the game, or run of the game. 5:25 left in the third. Michigan up 31-14. Andrew Marsh gets in on the scoring action. He catches a 34-yard touchdown pass from Bryce Underwood. Puts Michigan up 38-14. Then Jonah Leahy has a 9-yard interception return. Puts Michigan up 45-14. Carlos Areola cashes in on a 39-yard field goal with 8:11 left in the fourth. Michigan up 45-17. And then

0: And Celesi Moa catches a 19-yard pass from Tommy Carr. Tommy Carr's first touchdown pass of his career, and Michigan wins 52-17. So they did what they were supposed to do there. They have a game coming up against Iowa this weekend, 3:30 p.m. later today, that you can listen to here on 95.3 The Ticket. But also, we'll talk a little bit more about this in our picks. But once again, another very tight game is going to be going down at the Big House over in Ann Arbor. Michigan opened as 4.5-point favorites. They now bumped up to 5.5-point favorites, but we'll touch in on that in just a moment, which leaves us to talk about none other than the Michigan State Wolverines, who unfortunately, or Michigan State Spartans, my bad, y'all. The Michigan State Spartans, who are unfortunately coming off a loss to Notre Dame Fighting Irish. They did put up a fight, though. Let's talk about it. Alessio Milivojevic had 123 yards, 9 of 17, 2 interceptions. Cam Edwards, 38 rushing yards, 12 carries. Ronnie Bullard Jr., 66 receiving yards, 2 receptions. Isaac Smith, 1 sack. And Jordan Hall, 13 tackles, 9 of them being solo. 167 total yards, 2 turnovers, 11 first downs, 2 penalties for 30 yards, 4 of 11 on third down, 1 of 1 on fourth down, had the ball for 22 minutes and 58 seconds. Meanwhile, Notre Dame, CJ Carr, 18 of 24, 234 yards. Nolan James, 121 rushing yards, 26 carries, and a touchdown. Micah Gilbert, 170 receiving yards on 8 receptions. Bubakar Traore had 1 sack, and Drake Bowen had 8 tackles, 7 of them being solo. 395 yards, no turnovers, 20 first downs, 3 penalties for 30 yards, 4 of 12 on third down, 2 of 3 on fourth down. Had the ball for 37 minutes and 2 seconds. Spencer Porath starts things with a field goal. Then Nolan James has a 2-yard touchdown run. Puts Notre Dame up 10-0 after the first. Liam Boyd has a field goal, 10:05 left in the second, 10-3 Notre Dame. Anais Williams has a 1-yard touchdown run, 17-3 Notre Dame, 4:46 left in the second. Cam Fancher, 15-yard run, evens things closer, right? 17-10 Michigan, or Notre Dame up going into the half. Spencer Porath with another field goal, and then CJ Carr had a 3-yard touchdown run in the fourth to cap things out. Michigan State on the losing end, but has a chance to bounce back against Nebraska this weekend, as they have a 28.5% chance. Nebraska, 71.5% chance. The game is at Spartan Stadium in East Lansing. 5.5-point favorites are the Cornhuskers, plus 180 on the money line for Michigan State. Nebraska is coming into this game 3-0. It is their first Big Ten game and their first test of the year after playing Ohio, Bowling Green, and North Dakota. That's all we got for college football. We'll be back after the break. We'll be talking about NFL football with the Lions and with more Mid Madness here on 95.3.
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1: Back in the Mid-Madness here on 95.3 The Ticket. I'm your host, Dejon Hughes, and it is now time for us to continue on the gridiron, this time in the professional ranks with the Detroit Lions, who are coming off quite the game. One thing we do know about the Detroit Lions is that their offense can score. That has not been an issue with the Lions all year long. When we look at the team leaders, as they're sitting at 1-1 now, they're now second in the NFC North, tied with the Chicago Bears and the Green Bay Packers, who are all behind the Minnesota Vikings, who have started the season 2-0. Offensive leaders for this Lions team: Jared Goff, 533 passing yards, 6 touchdowns, QBR of 64.4. Jahmyr Gibbs leads the rushing with 208 yards, 45 carries, 2 touchdowns. Amon-Ra St. Brown, 209 yards, 19 receptions, 4 touchdowns. Obviously, I don't think this has changed because they played last Thursday, so we were able to talk post that game, and their next game will be Sunday, so we'll be able to dive deep into that before we get a chance to figure out anything else that'll change. So DJ Reed still leads the team in tackles with 16. He has no sacks. Aiden Hutchinson has 3 sacks with 8 tackles. And Chuck Clark has 1 interception, 1 pass defense, and 14 tackles on the year. The team is 7th in passing yards at 246.5 per game. 115.5 rushing yards is good for 11th in the league. Their 31.4 is tied for 4th in the NFL, but their points against of 35.5 is 31st, which is 2nd worst in the entire NFL. That is an issue. If you want to try and win games in the NFL, you cannot. I repeat, you cannot. Okay, again, I repeat, you cannot give up 31 or 35.5 points per game and be the 2nd worst team in that category. But we do know what they have ahead of them, and that is a matchup against the Jets, a team that just went toe-to-toe with the Packers, who have struggled this year. As a Packers fan, I can tell you that team does not look good, and the Jets just went toe-to-toe with them and in fact ended up losing this game to the Packers in overtime. So the matchup predictor by ESPN Analytics giving the Jets a 25.1% chance and then giving the Lions a 74.7% chance. And then obviously that remaining space is in case of a tie, I feel is pretty accurate. This game will be going down tomorrow, 1 p.m. on Fox. Geno Smith so far this year, 45-65, 1 touchdown with 462 passing yards. Breece Hall has 38 carries, 131 rushing yards, and a touchdown. Garrett Wilson, 136 receiving yards on 11 receptions and a touchdown. Agnigbari Kingsley, his first name, has 2 sacks. And then Demario Davis has 12 tackles on the year to lead the squad. The Jets do have quite the injuries piling up for them. Kene Nwangwu, Micah Fitzpatrick, Adonai Mitchell, Joseph Osai, and Arian Smith all either questionable or on the IR. The Lions, Tate Ratledge, Ahmad Hassanine, Thomas Harper, Ben Bartsch, and Avante Maddox all once again questionable or on the IR in one way or another. Both these teams have already played in an overtime game this year. The Lions came out on top in theirs in week 1 over the New Orleans Saints, 31-30. And the Jets, like I said, coming off of that loss in week 2 to the Green Bay Packers, 20-17 in overtime. The Jets did handle business against the Tennessee Titans in week 1, handling that game 23-10. Not a lot of concern for them there. In fact, when we bring that game up, Geno Smith, 19-24, 215 passing yards. Breece Hall, 22 carries, 102 rushing yards, and a touchdown. 79 receiving yards, 6 receptions for Garrett Wilson. 367 total yards. And

Paterson, 195 for the Titans. Titans had a turnover in this game as well. 19 first downs for the Jets, 8 penalties for 48 yards is something to circle and take a note of. 2 of 12 in third down, 2 of 2 on fourth down, though, and then 2 of 3 in the red zone. Had the ball for 38 minutes and 46 seconds of that game. So the Jets have a competent offense. Their defense is struggling at moments, but it has realistically only given up 15 points a game. So it's not struggling nearly to the same magnitude that the Lions defense has been struggling in. But the question is this a game where the Lions can kind of work their way back into it and kind of have a little bit more success on the defensive side of the ball? Because you are going against an offense that has struggled in some ranks. You are going against a quarterback in Geno Smith that is a journeyman. This is his second go-round in New York for the Jets, but he's also been on Seattle. He's also been moved around the league multiple times. There's a couple other teams that I can't throw off of the tip of my tongue, but just know Geno Smith has moved around the league just a little bit, to the point to where if you're able to rattle him and give him some pressure and make him work for the things that he may be looking for in this game, it can make it very difficult. The real question is, what is your run defense going to look like? What is your gap integrity going to look like? Can you sniff out the running back, the halfback screens to Breece Hall? If you let Breece Hall run rampant in this game, if you let Breece Hall have opportunities in the passing game off of the halfback screens, or if you let him be a late release out of the backfield for a check down and he's able to break a tackle and get to open space and create, this game becomes difficult for the Lions. Now, another big question in this game is who will be guarding Garrett Wilson? As we have seen time and time and time again in the first 2 weeks of this season, both the New Orleans Saints and the Buffalo Bills were thrashing the passing game against the Lions. I mean, Tyler Shough looked like an all-star quarterback in week one. Now, granted, Shough turned around and backed that up again with phenomenal play in week two against the Baltimore Ravens. But then it doesn't help the Lions when Josh Allen comes in the very next week and is dominant in that game. I mean, we're not even talking about just on the ground. He was dominant in the air as well. He went 20 of 31, only 11 incomplete passes, 3 touchdowns, 248 yards in this game. He had another 2 rushing touchdowns in the game as well. The defense is struggling. They've already given up 71 points per game. They've already given up 71 points in this season so far. They've already given up 71 points. It is going to be tough if they want to win the NFC North against teams like, I don't know, Minnesota, who's only given up 25 points so far this year. They have played both Chicago and Green Bay. Granted, Green Bay scored 22 of those 25 because Chicago could only muster up 3 after Caleb Williams left that game hurt with a hamstring injury. So Minnesota's off to a phenomenal start in the NFC North. And if the Lions want to be able to catch them, which they have the offense to do it, they're tied with Chicago for the most points in the division with 62. But when you're giving up 71, it doesn't matter. It does not matter when Minnesota is holding everybody to basically negative points, it feels like. The Lions are going to have to clean up their defense immediately. They're going to have to clean up their defense ASAP right now. The main concern is your defensive backfield. It's non-existent. It does not exist. And granted, the Jets don't have a ton in the receiving core, so this isn't, I feel like, as much of an issue here than what you may see in some of the other teams that you'll face. Their wide receiver room at the moment: Garrett Wilson, Isaiah Williams, Kenyon Sadiq is their tight end, but Malik McClain also playing, but Arian Smith and Tim Patrick Omar Cooper Jr. are all on the IR. Adonai Mitchell is questionable. So if he plays, then cool. You have Adonai Mitchell along with Garrett Wilson and Isaiah Williams, Kenyon Sadiq, Malik McClain, and then probably a few others that they're going to end up pulling in from the bench. But this receiving core doesn't scare

0: me. It's just one that I look at and go, okay, if you can lock up Garrett Wilson, Adonai Mitchell, if he's healthy, could be a little bit of an issue. But then Breece Hall and Braylon Allen have to be your number one concern out of the backfield in the passing game, whether it's halfback screens or it's late releases or it's an angle route or it's an out route, whatever the route may be, the seam routes, the wheel routes, those are all possible routes for these running backs to run and catch passes and be dangerous threats within the passing game against the Lions. The Lions passing game could be the difference in this game. If the defensive backfield is able to step up and make plays and make it hard for the wide receivers, the tight ends, the backs to get open for Geno Smith, that gives time for your Aiden Hutchinsons, Allen Houstons and companies to get home to Geno Smith and get sacks, get quarterback hurries, get quarterback hits, get pressures, force him to throw the ball away. But at the same time, Jack Campbell and company can't do what their job up front if it takes that much time for a receiver to get open. If it's half a second for a receiver to be open and a quarterback can see him, they're going to zip it in there and they're going to continue to move the chains. You need the defensive backfield to step up huge in this game against the Jets, especially where you have an opportunity against a receiving corps that's not as good, and give your offense a chance to win a game. You got some help a little bit in that week one, but that really was just the offense outscoring the Saints, and really just the matter of the Saints didn't complete a two-point conversion or you would have lost that game too. The Lions are this close to being 0-2. This is a game they have to use as a catapult, a game that they have to use to go in and do all of the right things to let themselves know they can do all the right things, and they are the football team they think they are, so they can start to pile wins together. But hey, it's an uphill battle for the Lions, but things favor out for them. The Panthers, the Cardinals, the Packers, all coming up before they play the Vikings. The Dolphins, the Patriots, the Bucks have all struggled so far this year. The Falcons as well. So there's time and there's opportunity. That's all we have for the Lions now. When we come back from the break, we'll be talking about the Detroit Tigers here with more Mid Madness on 95.3 The Tick.
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over to what is now Fifth Third Park. Well, will be Fifth Third Park after, you know, the name change from Comerica Park, the home of the Detroit Tigers. We'll start where we always start when we talk about the Tigers in the standings. And unfortunately, the Tigers now have the E next to their name as they are 74-85, 8.5 games back from the Central, the American League Central Division leaders, the Cleveland Guardians, who are 82-76. The Chicago White Sox are 81-77 as they're a game behind the Guardians. The Twins, 7.5 games back from the Guardians, 75-84, are also eliminated from playoff contention. And at the bottom of the AL Central, the Kansas City Royals, who are eliminated from playoff contention, 68-90, 14 games back. We would take a deeper look at the rest of the standings, but there's really no reason to. The Tampa Bay Rays have clinched the American League East at 96-62. They're 5 games above the Yankees, and they're 11 games above the Red Sox. The Yankees and Red Sox have both clinched wild card spots. The problem is the Guardians and the White Sox haven't decided who's going to win the AL Central pennant. And then the Astros, Rangers, and Mariners all are still in contention for the AL West title, as the Astros and Rangers are tied at 78-80. And then 4 games behind them are the Mariners at 74-84. So once that kind of get figures out, we'll find out who is going to be in the playoffs, who's going to be in the wild card, and what the seeding will look like there. Over in the National League, the Atlanta Braves have won and clinched the National League East at 93-65. The Brewers have clinched the National League Central and probably the best record in all of baseball, barring some craziness over this weekend, at 99-59.

wild card spots in the National League. As I repeat, none of them are up for, or none of them have been clinched. They are all up for grabs. When we look at the wild card standings for the National League, the Padres, or sorry, only one of them has been claimed. That's the Chicago Cubs at 88-71. But the Padres are 88-70. The Philadelphia Phillies, 88-71. The Diamondbacks, 84-74. They're all in contention for those wild card spots there, as you see. But obviously, when we look at the standings in the NL, that wraps it up there. Same thing up top with the American League, but the Chicago White Sox have already clinched a playoff berth no matter what, so they will not be bumped out of the playoffs even if they do not win the American League Central. So they will at the least be the wild card at the very least if they are not to make it there. So when we go over and take a look at the leaders for the Tigers as they go into their final series of the season, Riley Green, batting average, a .282. His on-base percentage, a .371. His slugging percentage, a .478. Home runs for Dylan Dingler, 27 of them. He's also got 89 RBIs. His batting average, a .244. Then when we look over at the pitching, Framber Valdez still leads in all three categories, a 4.03 ERA, 10 wins, and 135 strikeouts on the year. The team batted in 709 runs, tied for 12th in the league. Their batting average of .241 is 20th. On-base percentage of .320 is 11th. And their slugging percentage of .400 is tied for 16th. Meanwhile, pitching on the other stance, much better. It has been phenomenal pitching for the Tigers all season long, really. That is what has even kept them in the race at any point in the season. ERA of 3.65 is 6th in the league. Their quality starts at 56 is 10th. And then their whip of 1.22 and their opponent batting average of .232 were both 5th in the league. So we see where the Tigers were kind of carried throughout the season. There were chances for them to make a run, make the playoffs, and they made some great runs. And they had some opportunities where they were kind of crawling back in the standings and trying to make a push and trying to show that they had the opportunities there. But, you know, it just didn't happen. And it's okay. You're not going to get things to work out for you every single time. That's just the reality of playing sports and the situation that is in front of us. So with that being said, what do we have left to look at? Well, it's just a weekend series with the Pittsburgh Pirates. You guys were able to know how game one of that series went down. That was against Chandler as Job was on the mound, 6:40 p.m. Friday night, first pitch. And then Justin Verlander is going to do it. He's going to pitch in the final series of the year. He's going to pitch in his final series at Comerica Park and the final series at Comerica Park in general. So talk about legendary, historic, and he's bumping the tickets up to $63 because everybody knows it's going to be his final game. It's a 1:10 first pitch, so pretty much as soon as we're done talking here, they're going to start to get things rolling over there. You're going to get your Tigers coverage here on 95.3 The Ticket as well. Verlander and Bashar will battle against each other. And then Sunday, 3:10 p.m., you have Ryan going against Jones. That's going to end things out for the Tigers. That's going to be their last game of the season before they head into the much-anticipated offseason where they'll have to decide who's going to stay, who's going to go, and where they're going to get some bats from. Because that has been the issue, not just this season, but the last few seasons. The Tigers have not been able to get the bats going whatsoever. But taking a look at these games, I think the Tigers kind of have some chances. 48.9% chance in the game later today. And then the game on Sunday, they're giving the Tigers a 50.9% chance. Pittsburgh does lead this series 2-1. Tigers won game one of the series on August 17th, 8-5. They lost game two on August 18th, 4-1. And then they lost game three on August 19th, 4-3.
So an opportunity for the

0: Tigers to get back at them. If they were to sweep this series, Tigers would win it 4-2. If they don't, then maybe they win it 2-1 and they split it down the middle at 3-3. That wouldn't be a bad way for the Tigers to end out this season. But with guys like Kerry Carpenter, Jack Flaherty, Colt Keith on the IR or the IL for the Tigers, it makes it a little bit difficult to imagine that they're going to be able to pull those kind of things off. It really sucks for the Tigers to be in the situation that they're in now. It's just like it was so promising. Everything was laid out in front of them. All they had to do was keep Skubal happy, keep him healthy, keep him there, and make sure they had some bats behind him to help. He got hurt. He was unhappy. The team started to tank. There were no bats there. He left, and now we're left here to pick up the pieces at the end of a season where you still had an opportunity to almost make the wild card or almost win the division and create some magic. It just didn't happen. The team is young, and we've been saying that for the last few years. That isn't going to change because they are still young, and there is still some experience and things they have to learn, and I think that comes with time. So be patient with the Tigers, and hopefully we'll return to that greatness soon. But that's all we have for the Tigers. When we come back next week, we'll recap them and get started on the Red Wings. But we got to get into our picks here with more Mid Madness on 95.3 The Ticket.
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Welcome back to Mid Madness here on 95.3 The Ticket. I'm your host, Dejon Hughes, and it's time to get into my favorite part of the show. We're getting into the picks, and you can play along every single week using the chat feature in the 95.3 The Ticket app. All you have to do is listen to the picks that we get down, the matches, the contests, the games, whatever it may be. There's normally six, sometimes there's more, but there is never less. Then I will go on, do my deliberation, my talking, my research, my knowledge, and bibble and blabble about why I know so much about sports and why what I know about ball is going to be correct, and I'm going to come out on top and have all the right answers. But you know the cool thing? You have an opportunity to do your own research, your own deliberation, have your own thoughts and conversations, and really think about what you know about ball and all the knowledge that you have about sports, and you get to decide whether my picks are right, whether you want to rock with my picks or you want to rock with your own. And you get to, you know, see if you know ball better than me. If you do, we'll have something cool for you, and we'll be able to send that out to you. Maybe we get you to come up here, take some pictures, and you can really show off your ball knowledge that you know better than the man, Dejon Hughes. I'm not saying you will, but I'm just saying, Jacob had a really tough time doing so. He couldn't quite take me down. Had multiple opportunities and just couldn't do it because, well, you know, I'm better than him. I had two wins, one tie. He had no wins, one tie. He had two losses, though. So you see how that go? I had no losses. I think that sounds pretty good for me. But yeah, once again, make sure you have the 95.3 The Ticket app open and you submit your picks into the chat feature. You keep track. We'll keep track here. And if you are able to beat me in a season's worth of picks, we'll have something special for you. With that being said, last week was a so-so week for your boy. Went 3-3. SMU couldn't beat Louisville. Virginia lost to the guys from West Virginia. The Country Roads do take them home. And the Bears lost to the Vikings after Caleb Williams goes down with an injury. But I did get huge wins from Ole Miss over LSU, the Seahawks over the Cardinals, and Notre Dame over Michigan State. So that has me at 14-4 going into, I believe, this fourth week of this round of picks. Eight different college football games going down this weekend because there's a lot going on as conference play gets kicked off for some, and there's other big marquee matchups going down for others. We'll start down in the SEC with the number one team in the country. The Texas Longhorns are 3-0, and they're starting their SEC play on the road against the Tennessee Volunteers. This game is at noon on ABC later today. 70.2% chance for Texas, 29.8% chance for Tennessee in what many people are calling the Manning Bowl. Arch Manning visits the stadium where Uncle Peyton dominated in Texas's first trip to Tennessee. Texas opened the game as 7-point favorites. It's now just 4-point favorites, 55.5 on the over-under, negative 192 on the money line, plus 160 for Tennessee. Tennessee has Faison Brandon, 41-64, 552 yards, 6 touchdowns. Deshaun Bishop, 46 carries, 286 yards, 4 touchdowns. Mike Matthews, 189 receiving yards on 10 receptions and 2 touchdowns. Xavier Gillum, 3 sacks, and Amari Campbell has 17 tackles on the year. Tennessee with big wins over Furman and Kennesaw State, letting up only 9 points in each of those games, scoring 56 and 42 respectively, and then dropped another 45 points on Georgia Tech while giving up 24. Meanwhile, Texas, they've been on a run. Dominated Texas A&M back on the 28th of November. Then they beat Michigan 41-27 in their bowl game on New Year's Eve. Then they started the year 59-7 slacking of Texas State. Then they obviously went on, welcomed in Ohio State, narrowly beat them in a comeback victory that was electric for everybody. Then bounced back and handled the UTSA Roadrunners just as everybody expected them to. Sent them back packing to San Antonio 30-6 as an inferior version of the University of Texas as they are. So do we think Texas can go to Neyland Stadium and come out on top? I do. So if you don't, maybe that's where we differ. But I think Texas just has too much going on at one time. And it has nothing really to do with Arch Manning. He's a great player, a great quarterback, a great leader, and he's doing great things with that offense. But he already has 2 interceptions on the year. It's everything else they have. The defense is great. And then all the skill players they have on off

defense are phenomenal. They're going to make plays. Can Tennessee keep up with that is the question. I'm not sure. I'm going to take Texas to win. That moves us on to another game in the SEC happening at 3:30 p.m. on ABC. The fourth-ranked Ole Miss Rebels, 3-0, 1-0 in the SEC, taking on the 21-ranked Florida Gators, who are 3-0 and 1-0 in the SEC. This game will be at Ben Hill Griffin Stadium in Gainesville, Florida. The Swamp will be alive. Florida, 53.2% chance. Ole Miss, a 46.8% chance. Florida open as 1.5-point favorites. They're now 3.5-point favorites. Negative 155 on the money line, plus 130 for Ole Miss. 59.5 on the over-under. Aaron Fila, 47-64, 6 touchdowns, 2 interceptions, 721 passing yards. Jaden Baugh, 54 carries, 458 yards, 8 touchdowns. Vernell Brown, the third, 14 receptions, 246 yards, 2 touchdowns. Jaden Woods, 3 sacks. Miles Graham, 20 tackles. We know what Ole Miss has done. We've talked about Ole Miss time and time again as they have been dominant. Florida coming off 3 pretty big wins, 66-21 over Florida Atlantic. Then 52-3 over Campbell, 44-39 in a closer game over Auburn on the road. A game they were tested but were able to win. Ole Miss, as we know, tested early against Louisville, wins it 41-38. Then goes out, dominates Charlotte 41-9. Then wins another close, intense game against LSU at home, 32-24 last week. So this is their first road test, which does play a factor into all of this. But y'all know how I'm feeling. I'm rocking with Ole Miss. My boy Trinidad Chambliss from Michigan, right up the road in Grand Rapids, went to Forest Hills Eastern, or Northern, excuse me, Forest Hills Northern, and I'm not changing anything about it. Give me my man Chambliss, because I'm rocking with Ole Miss as long as he's rocking at quarterback. I'm taking Ole Miss over Florida, although I do think this game will be as tight as everyone thinks, and if Florida were to come out on top, I would not in the least bit be surprised. Staying in the SEC for now, the Texas A&M Aggies, coming off a loss, are the 23rd ranked team in the country, 2-1, 0-1 in the SEC. Another team coming off the loss, a 10th ranked LSU Tigers, 2-1, 0-1 in the SEC. 7:30 p.m. later today on ABC. 37.2% chance for Texas A&M, 62.8% chance for LSU. It will be at Tiger Stadium in Baton Rouge, Louisiana. LSU open is 3-point favorites. They're now 9.5-point favorites. Negative 355 on the money line, plus 280 for Texas A&M, 51.5 on the over-under. While Marcel Reed is still a phenomenal quarterback, Sam Levitt has been more than great for LSU. And after what I've seen from them dominating Clemson, taking care of Louisiana Tech as expected, their close game with Ole Miss, you've pair that in factor of Texas A&M dominated Missouri State as they should have. Arizona State should have been more of a threat than what they were, but it was 48-20. But you lose to an unranked Kentucky at home, 31-21. We have questions, Texas A&M, and we're going to see if you can answer them this week. I'm going with the side of caution. I'm taking LSU, especially after their emotionally charged loss last weekend. They're going to look to bounce back and take care of business at home, where I expect Death Valley to be popping. Last game in the SEC, the 19th-ranked Missouri Tigers taking on the 24th-ranked Mississippi State Bulldogs. Tigers are 3-0. The Bulldogs are 3-0. They're 1-0 in the SEC already, too. They're giving the Bulldogs a 67.4% chance to win, a 32.6% chance for Mizzou. It'll be Austin Simmons, Jamal Roberts, Donovan Olugbode, Dayden Hopkins, Nicholas Rodriguez against Kamario Taylor, who has shocked the early Heisman world. Everybody talking about him big time for possible Heisman winning or even just being at the ceremony. Fluff Bothwell, Anthony Evans III, Amari Williams, Jalen Smith, and the rest in a battle. Missouri, they have wins over Arkansas Pine Bluff, Kansas, and Troy. Meanwhile, Mississippi State, a little bit tougher of a schedule. They beat Louisiana Monroe, went on the road to beat Minnesota and South Carolina. If those two names and games aren't, you know, speaking to you, then maybe you need to watch this game that will be at Davis Wade Stadium in Starkville, Mississippi. And you'll see why I'll be choosing the Mississippi State Bulldogs to beat Missouri. I think Missouri is overranked, and I think Mississippi State is underranked. I think Kamario Taylor and company have been showcasing week in and week out why they're going to be one of the best teams, and not only the SEC, but the entire country. I really like what Mississippi State can do with this underdog mentality. I'm rocking with Mississippi State against Missouri this weekend. We're going to pop over to the Big 12 for just one game. The Utah Utes, 3-0, 15th-ranked team in the country, taking on the Iowa State Cyclones,

0: who are 2-1, suffering their lone loss to the Iowa Hawkeyes. 75.8% chance for Utah, a 24.2% chance for Iowa State. Devin Dampier is still one of the best quarterbacks in the country. This game will go down at Jack Trice Stadium in Ames, Iowa. Iowa State has dominant wins over Southeast Missouri and Bowling Green State. Meanwhile, Utah has beat Utah State 33-0, Arkansas 43-10, and Idaho 66-14. They are 7.5-point favorites in this game, negative 340 on the money line, plus 270 for Iowa State. Do they have enough to make this one close, as this will be 3:30 p.m. on Fox? I don't think so. This one's plain and simple. I'm taking Utah, and yes, this was a game just to fill and keep it even, so it shouldn't have even been this close. Oregon, USC. Oregon, a 54% chance. USC, a 46% chance. Oregon, 20th-ranked team in the country. USC, 12th-ranked team in the country. 4-0, 1-0 in the Big Ten. Oregon, 2-1, their first Big Ten game of the year. This will go down at the Los Angeles Memorial Coliseum. Dante Moore versus Jordan Maeva. USC had a tight game against Rutgers, which is questionable in its own rights. But when you lose to unranked Oklahoma State, even on the road, you have a 7-point game against Boise State. We have questions, Oregon, and you're going to have to answer them this weekend. I'm taking USC to take down Oregon at home. Argue with anybody else. Boise State coming to take on Western Michigan. Both these teams 2-1. Boise State 64.1% chance, 35.9% chance for Western. Boise State 7-point favorites, negative 285 on the money line, plus 230 for Western. Both teams coming off back-to-back wins after losing to Big Ten teams. I'm going to stand strong with the Western Michigan Broncos. I think they are the best group of six team in the country. I think they take down the other Broncos and send my Boise State Broncos packing. Yes, I love Boise State as well. The last game of the weekend, Michigan versus Iowa. Both teams 3-0, both teams starting Big Ten play. 64.9% chance for Michigan, 35.1% chance for Iowa. Michigan 5.5-point favorites, negative 218 on the money line, plus 180 for Iowa. The game is in Michigan. You know where I'm going with this. The only close game for Iowa was 16-13 against Iowa State. Other two were blowouts where they let up no points. Can they do that against Michigan? I don't think so. Give me Michigan 1,000 times over. Get your Michigan coverage here on 95.3 The Ticket. 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And you have your Red Wings coverage coming up soon as well. So make sure you're locked in for that here on 95.3 The Ticket. We'll be back next week to talk more Mitten Madness, as I've got Texas, Michigan, Ole Miss, LSU, USC, Mississippi State, Western Michigan, and Utah. 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
1: 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I'm leaving. Uncontrolled high blood pressure is really serious, and lately you seem to really not care. I've been there for you since day one, and I know you think I'm gonna keep ticking. But no, my friend, I can quit whenever I want. Why can't we get back to the good times? When we were more active and ate more healthy foods, and you checked on me every once in a while. Is that too much to ask? I don't want to leave, but unless you stop ignoring me.
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0: All right, 97.1. Sorry, my wife was on the phone. She's at the Nike store. She wants to buy me some shoes. She's like, hey, man, what size are you? I'm like, I'm a 9.5. Should I admit that on the radio? I feel that's very... Wait, is that considered not good?
1: Those are small shoes.
0: That's small, Bobby? Did you say that on the air or just in my ear?
1: No, I said that on the air. Those are small shoes.
0: Those are small? Why? What size are you? Well, there are people in line nodding at me. Wait, you're telling me 9.5 is small?
1: Yeah.
0: You know, I make up for it in other places.
1: I wear 13s, like, so 9s are small.
0: I do. I make up for it with my nose. Have you seen this thing? Interesting. Wow. What, Corbin, what are you?
2: When it comes to shoes, I'm about an 11 and a half, depending.
0: Jeez, I am getting crushed. My daughter wears a 5.5, so I'm only like, oh, you're a 5.5? Okay. All right, not bad. 248-539-9797. You can text us at the exact same number. I'm just happy that my wife is thinking about me. Love that Nike store.
1: Hey,
0: a lot of good deals.
1: To be completely fair, 9s are easier to buy than 13s.
0: Well, see, there you go. There you go. Who wants to be a 13 when you can be a... It's a 9.5, Bobby. 9.5. Don't you dare poo-poo the extra half. How about this? Jeff, I'm a 9.5, too. I'm 5'9". If you're taller than me, then, yeah, that's tiny. No, I'm not taller than you. I'm like 5'9 on a good day. 5'8 currently. Look, I bought these shoes the other day. You like those, Corbin? Those are the Jordans. You know, I had this long-standing rule. We'll go back to the phones momentarily. But I had this long-standing rule about the Jordans. I never wore them, nor did I ever buy them. A, they were too expensive. B, he's Michael Jordan. I don't like Michael Jordan. He killed the Pistons. Who in Detroit likes Michael Jordan? But now, I figure 30 years later...
2: So you suppressed yourself of some stylish shoes?
0: Yes, I love the Jordans. Yes, I think there's a lot of Detroiters that did the exact same thing. You don't think so?
1: No.
2: I wasn't alive during that time.
0: Wait, no, no. You don't think so either, Bobby?
1: No. They're Jordans.
0: Oh, absolutely.
1: They're Jumpmans.
0: I did a 30-year ban of the Jumpmans, of the Jordans, because he killed the Pistons. I do think there are products that people don't buy that athletes endorse because the wrong athletes in their mind endorses them. Jordan, for me, is one of them. I mean, Michael, MJ, the greatest basketball player probably of all time. But no, I didn't want to buy his shoes.
2: So would you not buy, like, LeBron shoes because of what he did to the Pistons back then?
0: No, LeBron. I didn't have the same connection to LeBron.
2: Fair.
0: No. MJ was in my prime. MJ, I was a young man. MJ, he was phenomenal, but I didn't like him because he was a bull, you know? And then, like, I don't know, something crazy happened, and I'm like, wow, those look really cool. And then I tried on a pair of Jordans, not that this is a Nike commercial, and I'm like, wow, those are really comfortable. And from that day on, I've been buying Jordans.
2: All in 9.5s.
0: Yes, that's right. Quick text, it's okay to grab a blue chew and you'll wear a size 10, LOL. It's a good one. I like that. Holy crap. Jeff, holy crap, my 10-year-old wears size 9s. Come on. Goes on to say, you know what they say about little feet? Kevin in Farmington Hills, what do they say about little feet? I don't know. Why don't you tell me? Brett McComb, Rieger, did the 9.5 have anything to do with you being the blue chew spokesperson? No, they chose me. Oh, damn it. No. I'm size 11, not shoes, though. What's he talking about? I don't know. How about one more? Jeff, when you wore with a bunch of clowns, of course, they're going to have huge feet. 9.5 is not small. I'll work with a bunch of clowns. By the way, I still won't buy Jordans because of the Pistons. See, that's a real opinion. You never knew that. That's a Detroit opinion. That is a totally Detroit opinion. Absolutely. Detroit will not buy Jordans. Now, they probably will now. It's been such a long time. Although, if you're older, maybe you don't wear the Jordans. I'm an old bastard myself. I'm 51. I like to look stylish, so I will wear the Jordans. But no, I think that's a total Detroit opinion that you wouldn't buy the MJs or the Jordans, even if you liked them, because he crushed the Pistons.
2: That's ridiculous.
0: It's not ridiculous.
2: It's not like the money was funding the Bulls. It was going in his pocket.
0: No, but I don't care who the money funds. No, it's principle, Corbin. It's principle. Just like all these people are lined up to watch Justin Verlander.

0: then odds are he's not even going to last an inning. Principle. See?
1: So you're telling me if Max Scherzer had a shoe, these people in line wouldn't buy it?
0: Probably not. I don't know. It'd probably be a cleat. 248-539-9797. You can text us at the exact same number. Real quick, we'll go to the phones momentarily. But, like, we're talking Lions. Do you need a bludgeoning tomorrow to believe in this Lions team? We're also talking about JV. Is it a good idea to let him pitch? Like, what's acceptable? What are you thinking is good? I don't like the idea that he goes out there and pitches. I got to be honest with you. I think it's going to be a disaster, and it would bum me out. And we also asked the question, who was the last Detroit athlete or luminary that left that really moved you? Like, I thought the ceremony for Verlander was amazing yesterday. And, yes, we mentioned Stafford. Stafford's career arc is the exact same as Verlander's. Is he going to get to come back for one of these? Let's go to Kevin in Traverse City. You're on 97.1. What's up, Kev?
2: Hey, good afternoon. Or still morning,
0: hey,
2: excuse me.
0: Do you think different of me because you now know I wear a 9.5?
2: Well, I'm a 10, so we're not that far apart.
0: All right, see? All right. You know what? I could be a 10. I could stretch it to a 10. I got no issue with that.
2: If we're talking skates, I'm wearing an 8, so, you know, it all balances out, right?
0: What's going on, dude?
2: So, if I'm not mistaken, and correct me if I'm wrong, but Stafford never played in a Super Bowl here in Detroit, whereas JV did pitch in the World Series here in Detroit.
0: Correct.
2: So that is among the other really good reasons for him not to have the JV experience here in Detroit.
0: No, but
2: I think that stands out.
0: But it's interesting, isn't it? Because to tell you how unique I think this JV experience is, yes, he was a Tiger for 12 years. Yes, he accomplished a ton. He never won the ultimate prize, but yet you get 43,000 large showing up for his last game, which kind of feels like almost a sham, right? Like, so it's kind of wild how many people want to be here for this, but you're absolutely right. Matthew Stafford comes back. Nobody cares.
2: Well, but here's the thing. JV was a loved athlete, just like, I mean, I was at the Ernie Harwell wake at Comerica Park when he passed.
0: Yes, you know, that was wild, too.
2: I never did that for anybody else, which was an amazing experience. But the most important thing is JV was always a Tiger, even when he wasn't here. He never badmouthed the organization that I recall. And you didn't necessarily have the warm fuzzies with the Stafford family.
0: That's fair. I'll buy that. So you're with me. Matthew Stafford does not deserve one of these.
2: 100%.
0: Beautiful. What does JV go today? I'm just curious. What's your expectations? Oh, he's gone. 248-539-9797. You can text us at the exact same number. A lot of people agree with my Jordan opinion, by the way, that it's a Detroit opinion. People did not. They held off on buying the Jordans, the Jumpmans, because of MJ. And his relationship to the Pistons. And people are just trashing me about my shoe size. Rico Beard texts me. Says the following. By the way, I'm a size 15. You got tiny feet. Dude, I am totally secure in who I am. All right? I never bought Jordans because I don't like basketball. Okay, though. I don't know that I can actually relate to that. How about this one? Rieger, all these years I thought you were just a troll. Now I realize you're a gnome. Because, get it? Although trolls are small too, I think. Brian Chapman texting me in. This is very embarrassing now. Chappie wears a 15. So Rico wore, what, a 15 and a half? No, Rico's a size 15. Chappie's a size 15. Corbin, what are you? 13, you said?
3: 11, 11 and a half. 11. Bobby's 13.
0: Bobby's 13. Yes. Oh, man. Do I have the smallest feet at the radio station?
3: Let me put it this way. I had a size 8.5, like, foot shoe, however you want to label it, when I was in third grade, if that helps you.
0: That does nothing for me.
3: Good.
0: I probably had a size 4. I'm just curious. What is the average size? It's like 9, right? Isn't the average shoe size 9? I don't know why we're wasting time on this. I'm sorry. But now I'm totally fascinated.
4: I feel like
0: AI.
4: The average for grown men has to be like 11 to 12.
0: The average for grown men is 11 or 12?
4: What does AI tell you?
0: So, I trust AI that eventually is going to kill us all. What's it telling us now?
3: So I'm not looking up AI because I actually have taste.
0: Okay.
3: But anywho,
0: are you right?
3: Multiple outlets that I'm seeing are saying around 10.5 for males.
0: 10.5 for males. I am not that far off. I am a half.

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1: Well, I'm a below average in many things. I'm working on a weekend. What do you think? Of course I'm below average. Average is overrated. 248-539-9797. Quick text, Rick and Warren. You never bought Jordans because they didn't make them that small. God, are you a bastard? Yeah, somebody says, Heather wears a size 10. I'm kind of crying with that last text. We crushed Jordan more than he crushed us. That's actually a good point. We made him. I wouldn't wear Jordans, but I'd need a size 13 if I did. When I take a blue chew, I'm a 15 and a half. So, oh, this is a regrettable segment. Oh, well. Next one will be better. 248-539-9797. You can text us at the exact same number. I got people how many people listen to this station? The one time I don't want them listening, I got people texting me that I haven't heard from in years just to tell me they wear a bigger shoe size than 9.5. What is the biggest? All right. We'll come back. 97.1.
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3: All right, 97.1. Well, people are not letting up on this whole 9.5 thing. I lied, okay? I lied. I was just trying to be self-deprecating. We're at 14. Here's some text for you very quickly, then we're going to move on. Jeff, as you're realizing you have the smallest feet at the station, now you're also realizing you are one of the smallest in other areas among your coworkers. Extremities and proportional, though, with your body. Will and Algonac. That's weird. Don't worry, Riggs. The great Bob Lanier wore a size 22. I like this. This is very inspirational. It's not the size of the shoe. It's how you step in it. I would agree with you. And then I got this one. Because Corbin over here is blown away that a Detroit opinion was, I'm not going to buy Jordans considering what he did to the Pistons. Rieger, I take the Jordan thing one step further. I've never purchased a piece of Nike apparel in my life. The reason is Jordan signed on as a spokesperson. I'm 69 years old. I've still not purchased a piece of Nike apparel, and that includes Jordan shoes. It's a real thing, Bruce and Adrian. Yes, no, it's a real thing.
4: You got to get over it at that point if you're not buying Nike.
3: I finally got over it.
4: This texter, yes. They're not buying anything. They
3: don't like Nikes. Which, by the way, I love Nikes.
4: Wait, so would they not wear a Lions jersey then?
3: That's a good question. I don't know.
4: Or a Tigers jersey?
3: Text back. The problem with text, you don't know their opinions.
4: Yeah.
3: They can't go back and forth. It's text. All right. 248-539-9797. You can text us at the exact same number if you want to give us a call. So the lines here at Comerica are freaking insane. Absolutely. I mean, it's across Woodward. We got here at 9 o'clock when the show started, so it's a little over 2 hours, and there was 4 people here. We saw the players running around out here. Now, I mean, you can't even walk. If I tried to leave to use the restroom and get back in time, there's no way I would make it because I only have 9.5 size feet. You know, I move slower. So if you're coming down here, your best bet might be just wait the first pitch. Like, honestly, apparently the gates open in 10 minutes. You might be better off just waiting until closer to the actual first pitch. And in case you, if you don't care about the jersey, you just walk in here. You're not going to have to wait in lines. But, I mean, kudos to these people who have been waiting forever. But it does beg the question. Maybe I'm wrong. I came on the radio at 9 o'clock, and I simply said I loved yesterday with Verlander. I love the ceremony. I love all the dignitaries coming back. I love the video that they made. I love the nostalgia, the memories. But I don't love this because this feels cheap to me. This feels like Justin should be above this, pitching one last time where more than likely he's going to get lit up or not going to be able to last long. And by the way, that is who Justin Verlander is, a guy, a horse that could give you 8 to 9 innings. I watched a podcast with him recently, and he was talking about how he desperately hopes pitching goes back to how it was when he was pitching, where guys aren't celebrated for throwing 5 or 6 innings, where guys hopefully go 8 or 9. I don't think we're ever going to see a no-hitter again. I truly believe that. You know the last no-hitter? Do you know when it was? Go ahead, Corbin. Take a guess. What year was the last no-hitter?
4: The last no-hitter, if I had a guess, yes, would have been 2019?
3: 2024, your boy Blake Snell. That was the last no-hitter.
4: When he was with the Giants, right?
3: Since then, I'd be willing to say the amount of complete games since 2024, I bet you it's 20. Look that up for me, will you? What's the amount of complete games since the last

0: no-hitter. It's not a lot. Guys don't go complete. Tarek Skubal, as good as he was, he had one complete game. Remember, it was last year against the Guardians on the Peacock game, early 11 o'clock here at Comerica Park on a Sunday. So it begs the question, are you for this way of celebrating Justin Verlander? Everybody is here lined up looking to get their jerseys, looking to say goodbye to JV one last time. He's going to throw. I don't like the idea that he's throwing. I don't want him to get lit up. I'm a huge Verlander fan. I lived, as you did as well, through the glory days. And I think it would be kind of sad if he goes out there at age 43 and is not able to do what he used to be able to do. So is it a good thing that Verlander's being celebrated this way? One of the things that we've been talking about, and I've been getting crapped on, not just because I have a 9.5 shoe size, but because this is my opinion. I loved yesterday. I don't like today. But where are you at? 248-539-9797. Also talking about the Lions, I predict a bludgeoning tomorrow of the Jets. We've been around a long time. We know how things go here. When the negativity is at its highest, at its worst, usually things kind of even out a little bit. I would be floored if the Lions lose tomorrow. I would be absolutely floored. I'd be surprised if the game is close. I think you're going to see, as Jim Costa would say, who I think is driving down here as we speak, I think you're going to see a double-digit disco. I think you're going to see a team that looks much better. They get their offensive line back, Mahogany's back, Miller's back, which means Borum doesn't have to play, which is huge, of course, considering how bad Larry Borum was. And defensively, I'm not saying they're going to be great because they won't be. Secondary is a mess. I'm not saying they're going to be able to stop really good offenses. But when you look at the Jets don't have a great offense. They got a good receiver. They got a good running back, and they got Geno Smith. And I know people keep saying, well, Geno trashed you over the years when he was a Seahawk, and you're absolutely right. But the last time he came to town, he didn't trash you. He's not the same guy either. I would love to hear from you. Would a bludgeoning ease your worries? Do you need a blowout is what I'm asking. Do you need a vintage Dan Campbell evisceration of the opposition? And I think you do. You need to score 52 like you did on the Bears. You need a Jags game. You need a Commanders game of last year. And if you don't get it, isn't that the true, I guess, telling sign that there is a problem? So where are you at? 248-539-9797. You can text us at the exact same number. Michigan and Michigan State play. We'll get into that as well. Michigan taking on Iowa. Michigan State taking on Nebraska. Weird kick time, 5 o'clock in East Lansing. And don't forget, Western Michigan taking on Boise. It's a big game. Boise's 2-1. Western's 2-1, but a lot of people believe they're 3-0. That could be low-key for a playoff spot. So we'll get into that as well here at Comerica Park. It's JV Day. Are they going to let these people in? You guys need to get in already. Are we worried we're not going to get jerseys? I don't know, man. Saturdays in the fall, pretty amazing thing. A lot of people got here early hoping to get a JV long-sleeved hockey-type jersey. I see the line moving. No. No, oh, those are just people looking to get in line. My God, it's packed. 97.1.
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97.1. I got good news. The lines are moving. People are going in. Hopefully they get their jerseys. JV about to shove one last time. How do you feel about it? 248-539-9797. Now, this is a negative text that I will read. Wojo and I talked about JV Wednesday.

That apparently got the music going. Is that Metallica? What was that, Bobby? I think we're on the air currently. Okay, we're back. 97-1-248-539-9797. You can text us at the exact same number. The lines are moving. People are going on in. But JV's going to shove one more time. I was just told we were off the air, so now we're back on the air. I want to read a couple quick texts. We'll go to the phones as well. Somebody says, wow, word for word of what Valeni said. Jeff is a Valeni puppet. As I was saying, and I don't know if this was on the air or not, I mean, Woj and I talked about this on Wednesday. I talked about this by myself on Monday. I have not changed my opinion. So maybe Valeni's a Rieger puppet. That's what I would go with. No, I'm kidding. But honestly, I'm done talking about the fact that who cares? He's going to pitch. Let's see what he does. Hopefully people get what they're looking for. A JV obviously wants to do this, and he's going to do it one last time. I'm a little nervous that he gets lit up was my take for this entirety of this time, and it feels a little cheap. But now that we're here, hopefully he's awesome. Hopefully he's going to be able to shove one last time and get you five. I have been asking the expectations. What would you be satisfied with? The majority of people are like, I just want to see it one last time. The grip that JV has on this city is remarkable. It really is. And I give credit to Tigers fans for not forgetting it. But Corbin has said this five times, and it has stuck with me. And I'll just tell you what he said. You have a sellout for a game that is not for the postseason, but you didn't sell out a playoff game last year. So while I do struggle with this, I mean, I'm an old guy. I saw one World Series in 1984. I was 9 years old. I thought to myself, this is going to be easy. Never saw it again. Came close, but never quite saw it. So seeing so many people gather for JV, it's pretty awesome. But at the same time, it kind of bums me out a little bit because this is what has everybody fired up. Obviously, people want to see this. They bought the tickets. They're here.

loser's mentality to be mad at the Tigers or JV for pitching today. It's the dude's whole life, and the fan base absolutely loves him and wants to see this. The only people who are mad are Mike Valeni and Jeff Rieger. Imagine if you weren't talented enough to be in JV's shoes. You would take that hill one last time, get over it. Still love you, though, Riggs. Oh, I don't blame him for doing it. There's another one. Around 11:25, Rieger said, "Do you need a blowout?" With a little bit of editing, that would make the perfect drop. Brad in a mall truck. I mean, that's fair. And then one more. "Jeff, I'm 79. I wear a size 9. My late wife, bless her soul, was a size 12. What does that make me?" There you go. He wears a size 9. "Yes, I admitted earlier my wife is at the Nike store. She texts me. She was going to buy me some sneaks, some kicks." "Love you, Reed." "Love you, too. Thank you. And I admitted that I wore a size 9.5, and I've been taking grief for it ever since." So that's out there if you want to hit on it. I want to bring this up. This is making its way around social media. According to Tom Pelissero, who, of course, covers the NFL, Kirby Joseph still believes he's going to be able to give the Lions more. Here's the quote. "While Lions coach Dan Campbell said, quote, 'He can't make you feel good,' unquote, about the potential return of Kirby Joseph, the standout safety fully intends to return this season. Joseph has been dealing with a cartilage issue in his knee and missed time in training camp because of a personal issue, which set back his rehab timeline. But Joseph is hopeful he'll be available to help the Lions down the stretch." All right, so the Kirby Joseph timeline. We remember Kirby, before the season started, he was betting fans that he would not be on the PUP list. And then he lost that bet because he was on the PUP list. And as Pelissero says, he missed some time in training camp, which we heard about, due to a personal issue. Now he's saying, and Kirby hasn't really spoke, but apparently, according to Tom Pelissero, Kirby is hopeful that he's going to be able to help the Lions. Do Lions fans believe this? It would be such a godsend if Kirby Joseph came back and actually had something left in the tank. Brian Branch will be back eventually. Now, he's not back on the practice field, which after 2 weeks on the PUP, you're allowed to get back if you're okay to get back. I think a lot of fans were hoping Branch would be back practicing, and then after week 4, he could be back playing. That's not the case right now. But if Kirby could get back, which I don't believe is the case. This has taken about a year. He got injured in October. It was that Chiefs game. Remember, they took him in the blue tent. They probably shot him up with something. He comes out, and he was so energetic. He was all over the field, and that was the last time that he played. We haven't really heard much since. Everybody had been very cryptic about it. The latest from Tom Pelissero is he hopes to help the Lions, available to help the Lions. Do you buy that? My question has always been, since I heard about Kirby, since I heard about Branch, when you look at the Lions, everybody freaked out after the first 2 weeks, rightfully so. You saw how they looked against the Buffalo Bills. I do wonder, how do you view this team? And what does tomorrow mean as far as what this team is capable of? Like, is it insane to say in week 3 that you need not just a good performance, but a great performance, a dominating performance, to give you the belief back that this is a Super Bowl-worthy team? I don't know that people think this team is Super Bowl vintage-worthy anymore. That was 23 and 24. What is your ceiling for this Lions football team? I don't even want to discuss what the floor is. The floor could be 8-7 wins. If you lose this game tomorrow, and I know there's a lot of freak out going into this game, I've already told you, I predict the Lions to win and in pretty dominating fashion. But if you lose tomorrow, somebody just yelled it, they're done. They are. They're done. Is it insane to say one game pretty much defines this season? You can't go 1-2. You can't look bad against the Jets.
You got Carolina in their place on Sunday night next week.

0: week. You got to not just win this game, but you have to dominate this game, in my mind. But what do Lions fans now believe about their team? I can tell you I did a lot of shows before the season, and there were question marks. But people would say this team's going to win 11 games. People would say 12. The schedule is easy. The NFC North isn't that challenging. Lions are going to be great. That was the belief. That was the rumor, right? That was the belief. I shouldn't say rumor. Now, after the first 2 weeks, people have gone the other way. People are going to miss. They're going to miss the playoffs. Brad Holmes is going to get fired. Kelvin Shepard doesn't know what he's doing. What do people actually believe now after 2 weeks? And how important is tomorrow? Not just to win, but how they look while winning. 248-539-9797. You can text us at the exact same number. I got to tell you, tomorrow's everything. As crazy as it sounds, it's week three. You can even make the case that most teams don't have any idea who the hell they are until week five. But you got to not just win tomorrow. You have to eviscerate the Jets to get at least my emotions back, to get my belief back. But have you dropped the ceiling for this team? We've already got a lot of SOL text. Do you believe there's any chance that this team is capable of being talked about when the season is over as the elite of the NFC? I don't. That defense is going to screw them. But what is their ceiling? And have you changed your mind about their ceiling in the first couple weeks of football? 248-539-9797. You can text us at the exact same number. The lines are moving in. People are going to get their Justin Verlander jerseys. I've been made fun of all show long for a litany of reasons, including the fact that I don't love this idea of JV going out there one more time. People don't love that opinion. So feel free to hit on all of it, any of it, 248-539-9797. The one thing we can all agree on, I tell you what, is that Mr. Miguel's is awesome. You ever been? If you haven't, you should go this weekend. It's Rieger here for Mr. Miguel's, the winner of the best taco and best margarita by Metro Times. 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
6: All right, 97-1. Quick text. Tiger fans will be butthurt when Verlander is inducted as an Astro. No, I think he said yesterday, he said, I am a Tiger. I'll always be a Tiger. It's not the player's decision overall about getting inducted into the Hall of Fame, but the player, of course, has a say. And then it's Cooperstown that has the other say. I remember Wade Boggs got paid like millions of dollars to get inducted into the Hall as a Diamondback. Or no, I'm sorry, as a Tampa Bay Devil Ray. So I think that's why they made it like it is. No, he's going to be a Tiger. He came back here. He wants to be a Tiger. He loves Detroit. He's going to be a Tiger. I don't think you have to worry about that. What you need to worry about is pitching today. I don't want him to get lit up. People hate that. Once and for all, and we'll go back to the phones. You're good either way, right, with Verlander? One inning, one pitch, nine innings. You're going to be happy? Is that right? Let's go to Mike and Troy. You're on 97.1. What's going on, Mikey?
7: Hey, what's up, my friend? Jeff, how you doing?
6: Wonderful, man. How are you?
7: I'm with you, Jeff. I believe Verlander's going to get drilled today. Sorry about that, fellas. You know, if
6: I don't want him to get drilled. I hope that doesn't happen, Mike. Mike, I hope he can engage the mechanism like Billy Chappell did and, you know, turn back the clock and just roll. Mike, I tell you this. I think the first inning's going to be really fascinating. If you're going to watch any part of it, watch the first inning. A, he might not make it past the first inning, but B, the adrenaline's going to be insane. The welcome is going to be crazy. So I do wonder – if he gets through the first inning pretty flawless and then it starts to hit him a little bit?
7: Well, I hope so, because I was going to go, but I had a few employees that couldn't make it to work today, so I'm stuck in the office. It's okay. But my reason when you call him with the Lions, everybody's ripping Holmes. Everyone's ripping Shepard. What about Dan Campbell? This is Dan Campbell's football team. Here's a statistic. When Ben Johnson is not here, he's 13-36, okay? Ben Johnson's here, he's winning. The bottom line is, it's Shepard's fault. It's Holmes' fault. Dan Campbell's the head coach. Everybody's calling for Holmes' job and Shepard's job. Well, what about Dan Campbell? Do I expect them to blow out the round? No, I don't. They'll win between 3 and 7 points, Jeb, because the defense stinks. I mean, they're not going to be all world tomorrow. Look what the Jets screwed up. They would have beat Green Bay, but they made a...
6: You're right about that. You're right about that. But to be fair, though, I don't think that the Jets had 17 points, right? So I don't even think... Okay, if Geno Smith goes out there tomorrow and torches that Lions secondary, if they score 30 or 40 like the Bills did, like the Saints did, then, yeah, you got massive issues and you totally downgrade what you think this team is capable of. But, Mikey, I'm telling you, if you see the Lions win a 30-17 game, let's just say, then you say to yourself, all right, defense is going to get a little better. I don't know that they're Super Bowl good. I never believed they were Super Bowl good, but at least you think they're probably playoff good. Like, Mike, if they lose tomorrow,

0: Aro, and I'm looking at a Jets fan right here. You guys from New York? Look at this guy. You guys winning tomorrow? He said somebody's got to win. I mean, that's a good way of looking at it.
1: Well, Jeff, I've been living here for 58 years, and the biggest problem with the Lions have, it's not their offense, it's their defense. In the 90s,
0: I agree.
1: They were really good offense. But you know what? We'll see you tomorrow, Jeff. Have a good time at the game.
0: Mikey, have a great time. Enjoy, my friend. 248-539-9797. You can text us at the exact same number if you want to get involved in the conversation. Couple quick texts. You make it sound like they're wheeling an 80-year-old out in the wheelchair. Just relax, Rich and Warren. I hear you, man. I hear you, Rick. I'm very uncomfortable about this. I'm sorry. I don't know that I want to see it. I don't have the heart to watch the guy struggle if he's going to struggle. But to your point, like, I get this text. I'm expecting a Kobe-esque performance from JV Scott from Hazel Park. It's a good one. Here's another one. Tiger fans, I'm sorry, despite being a slappy, good show, Burger. He called me Burger. I think he means Rieger. Maybe Burger puts on a good show. So that's out there if you want to hit on it. The Lions stuff. The Verlander stuff as well. Can I bring something else up, though? This is kind of fun. I was thinking about this. Considering this is it for JV, does Detroit have one JV moment that they universally think of? Like, Corbin's looking at me. What? You don't think so? You don't think Detroit has one JV moment that they can agree on that was the best?
2: I'll be completely honest.
0: That was the most moving? You're a young guy. You might not know.
2: No. I was wrong at first. I shook my head because I thought you were about to say, do they have one more left as in today? There's too many to pick from, in my opinion. You got the no-hitter. You got, like you said earlier, going up against the Athletics. Used to be Oakland Athletics in the postseason.
0: What's the one moment that Detroit remembers the most intimate details of? Like, for instance, I remember the no-hitter, I think, was on June 10th. It was against the Milwaukee Brewers. It was at Comerica Park. And Billy Hall was a player for the Brewers, an infielder, who walked three times. If Verlander doesn't walk him, then he throws a perfect game. I remember the time of the game. It was like 2 hours and 20 minutes. I remember when I first realized that JV had a chance. I remember so much about that one game. I also remember a game against Pittsburgh. It was on a Friday night. Do you remember this, Corbin? And it's the one game many people think of when they think of JV almost throwing a no-hitter. It was on a Friday night against the Pittsburgh Pirates, kind of like this. And Josh Harrison, who became a Tiger years after the fact, broke up Verlander's no-hitter in the ninth inning. I remember that game. I also remember one of my favorite JV games was one of the greatest games we've ever witnessed. And nobody remembers JV was in it, but it was on July 31st. I want to say it was 2011, if I'm not mistaken. And JV and the Tigers were playing the Angels. And it was Jared Weaver, the brother of former Tiger Jeff Weaver. And you remember this game because that was the game that Alex Avila got thrown at by Jared Weaver because Carlos Guillen took him deep the at-bat before and admired his home run. And earlier in the game, Maglio Ordonez hit a homer and admired his home run. They brawled. It was awesome. But in that game, you might not remember, JV started and Eric Ibar broke up his no-hitter with a bunt. Tigers were up like 4-0 or something like that, and JV thought it was total trash that you would try to break up a no-hitter in that form when the Tigers were leading by a decent margin. Great game. One of the greatest regular season games I've ever seen in my life. Had a little bit of everything. So we only got 45 minutes left. We'll get you up to Tiger baseball. What is the universally beloved JV moment? 97-1.
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2: I'm Ed Benkin. It is another busy Saturday of college football, and there is a marquee matchup a few moments away from kicking off on ABC. It will be number one Texas visiting 14th-ranked Tennessee. Texas running back Hollywood Smothers has been removed from the injury report, and he is expected to play despite an ankle injury. They're just a few moments away from kicking off. Also a few moments away from kicking off on ESPN, it's number 16 Louisville hosting Wake Forest. And just a few moments, number 7 Ohio State is home to take on Illinois. At 3:30 Eastern on ABC, number 4 Ole Miss is at number 21 Florida in a battle of 3-0 teams. Associated Press writer Mark Long on ESPN Radio talked about why he likes the Gators' chances this afternoon. We have games coming up as well on ESPN Radio. It'll be Wisconsin visiting number 13 Penn State. Coverage starts at 4:30 Eastern. And number 23 Texas A&M is at number 10 LSU. Coverage of that game will kick off at 8 p.m. Eastern. To baseball, in the end of the regular season this weekend, the Cubs and Red Sox have the day off after a doubleheader yesterday. They're heading to Tampa to finish their series tomorrow. That's due to the nor'easter on the East Coast. The Cubs a game behind the Padres for the final wild card spot. San Diego hosts Arizona again tonight. And the Diamondbacks are now just one game behind the Phillies for the final NL wild card spot. Philadelphia's lost 3 of 4 hosting Tampa this evening. 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
7: We go with week four. Football on the air all across the country. How about this noon headliner on the East Coast for Eastern Time? Number one, Texas, undefeated. Going into Neyland Stadium to take on top 15 Tennessee. Arch Manning, 100,000 plus in Knoxville. An SEC heavyweight fight to start the day. Elsewhere, number 7 Ohio State gets Illinois at home. Number 16 Louisville plays host to Wake Forest. Colorado heads to Waco to take on Baylor after their beatdown against Northwestern last week for the Buffs. The third hour is here. The game's kicking off. Turn up the volume right here on ESPN Radio. Virginia Tech at Boston College as well. Very windy, perhaps wet day there in Chestnut Hill. Matt Schick, Trevor Maddich, and Matt Sims. Trevor, what piques your interest here as we kick things off?
8: In which game you said?
7: Either one. Anyone. What game?
8: Well,
9: something.
8: I want to see how Tennessee starts. If Tennessee starts this game slow, if the young quarterback, Faison Brandon, has difficulty early in this game against the Texas defense, then it's going to be a long day for them. He's got to start fast, and I expect Josh Heupel, the head coach, to call plays for him that will allow him to do it. I also expect a trick play early where it's like a fake bubble screen and one of the blockers goes deep because Texas will expect him to throw short.
7: Sims, that game, certainly all eyes are going to be on that game. The quarterback matchup, you got a freshman quarterback in Faison Brandon. You've got an Arch Manning who has not won a true road game in regulation. Kentucky in overtime, Mississippi State in overtime. What happens here today? What do you think of the quarterback matchup?
10: Yeah, the quarterback matchup is going to be a really fun one to watch. I think we're going to just see the difference in experience, right? The difference in just being comfortable in a hostile environment, even though it is a

0: home field advantage for Faison, it is still going to be an environment in which he has never participated in before. Now, that could be a blessing and a curse, right? Just being naive to the situation and not having experience in it. But this is where I do think just Texas, their leadership, what they've been through, Sark and Arch, this is going to be the advantage for them, is being able to weather the storm early.
1: No score between Colorado and Baylor. 1 minute into this one, DJ Lagway is back from injury. He is getting the start today. And on second down and eight, completes a 7-yard pass. That'll be third down and one on the Colorado side of the 50. Will be very interesting to see. My alma mater, Colorado, picks up the pieces from the beatdown last week at a place that was much louder than a library, much to the chagrin of Colorado. You've got Boston College and Virginia Tech. We are a minute into that one, and it looks like Virginia Tech just went three and out and punted that one away to Boston College. Ohio State, with Ryan Day, is about to take the field here against the Illini. Ohio State sleptwalked along with Gus Johnson last week against Kent State. They've got Illinois this week. Illinois 2 weeks ago got beat up there toward the end against Duke. Last week they take down Southern Illinois. Does Illinois, Trevor, give Ohio State a four-quarter game today? They're a 27.5-point underdog.
2: I think they give them a two-quarter game, and I think Ohio State will take over in the second half. Illinois, even though they don't have the talent of Ohio State, is very physical, and they'll hit Ohio State in the mouth. I think Ohio State might be a little bit surprised at how physical Illinois will be, but they will have to substitute physicality with pure talent, and so I don't think it'll go into the second half.
1: Ohio State taking the field, Illinois taking the field right now. And then you've got Louisville, just about to start here against Wake Forest. Gio Lopez will play today, the quarterback transfer from South Alabama to North Carolina and now at Wake Forest. Taking on a Louisville team near and dear to your heart, Matt Sims, a Louisville team that I pegged as one of those wild card college football playoff teams despite the loss to Ole Miss. Lincoln Kienholz has been terrific so far this season. Jeff Brohm gets to open up the playbook a little bit more with a quarterback that can run.
0: He's never had a quarterback that has this much talent before as far as just a playmaker outside of the confines of what he can conjure up with his great offensive mind. This is also, though, a typical Louisville matchup where we expect them to win, and for whatever reason, they're struggling. So this is a really big one, I think, just for the culture of Louisville and what Jeff Brohm is trying to do. Hey, you're expected to win against Wake Forest, although Wake Forest is a very good football team led by Gio Lopez, like you mentioned. But they are the better football team, Louisville, and they should come out with a victory here. So this would be a good one for just morale and, of course, just redefining the culture that has come up short in some of these matchups.
1: No score between Colorado and Baylor, and Baylor just had an incomplete pass on a third down and five. DJ Lagway at their own 35. They are going for it here on fourth down and five, but a whistle before the play, and I believe this will be a false start. So we'll see what happens here with the Baylor Bears. Matt Schick, Trevor Maddich, and Matt Sims here on College Game Day, ESPN Radio. Virginia Tech, boy, that weather looks awful, Simsy. I mean, that weather there on ACC Network looks absolutely miserable there in Boston College. We're a few minutes in. I don't know what the total was at kickoff, but it probably wasn't low enough.
0: Well, yeah, let's dock it down a little bit more. But you're right. If you're a thrower, this is just the perfect weather for you. I mean, wind is all over the place. When they showed the flag earlier, I mean, it's already been just ripped up into shreds already. It looks cold. It's raining already, too. Great matchup between these two football teams. And really excited to see just kind of the output of Boston College. I think they will have some opportunities to move the football well. But it really will come down to what quarterback can just manage the weather. And that is a talent in itself. Both these quarterbacks haven't had much experience this year in this type of environment. That'll be big, Trevor.
2: It will be big. But Virginia Tech right now, they went from firing their head coach last year to thinking that they can make the ACC championship game. So they're facing a tougher team than people expect with Boston College. Boston College actually has showed itself to be another very physical team. But I'm excited about Virginia Tech because they contribute to the ACC being one of the most exciting conference championship races in college football.
1: Virginia Tech with wins over VMI, Old Dominion, and went on the road and turned up the Bunsen burner on Mike Loxley's hot seat even a little bit more with that win. 35-26 last week. Boston College today on the road, and then we could have a battle of

0: unbeaten's next week at home against Pittsburgh, which would be a very fun evening kick next week. Matt Schick, Matt Sims, Trevor Maddich here, College Game Day on ESPN Radio. Baylor did punt, and Colorado does have the football. Great punt down at the one-yard line. Yeah. Julian Lewis and Colorado able to get some good yards on first down and then run for a first down. And now they have the football at their own 26-yard line here, Sims. So Colorado's offense and Julian Lewis moving the ball here a couple of minutes in.
1: Yes, they are. And I just want to see a little bit more, just more from Julian Lewis in this passing attack, building a little bit more rhythm for him consistently on easy pass downs. They just did a little speed sweep, essentially, where they get that cheat completion for a quarterback as that receiver comes in motion from across the formation, that nice little soft toss in front of him. It almost acts as a screen for that quarterback, but another just simple way to help your young quarterback feel more confident about getting into the football game.
0: They did, and they picked up 8 yards on that play, so they are winning first down so far here in this football game. And that it was 4th-and-5 for Baylor. They had a motion penalty, and so instead of going for it, they punted it away, downed it inside the 1 yard line. But Colorado now picking up chunks of yardage here, 2nd-and-3 for Colorado at their own 37 yard line. Julian Sayin taking the field, a 9-1 record as a starter, 23 passing touchdowns and 3 interceptions in his career. And here he is getting the nod again today. No shocker, taking on Illinois as they start this one. Illinois kicked it off. It's a touchback. And the Buckeyes have the football. Sims, what do you want to see from Ohio State today?
1: Yeah, Ohio State, just take care of business, right? I mean, take care of business. I want to see them actually develop a little bit more of a running attack and just establishing the line of scrimmage. I think, again, just, you know, you hear me say this every week, Schick. You got to be able to run the football and be physical between the trenches. You're going to win the national championship. And this is something that I feel like for Ohio State, there's quote unquote in their culture, but it seems like they go pass first to then open up the run game. Would like to see it the other way around against Illinois here. Establish the run, then build out the pass. Help out Julian Sayin with that play action passing attack with Arthur Smith.
0: Matt Schick, Matt Sims, Trevor Maddich here. We've got Texas and Tennessee starting things off. 1st-and-10. Arch Manning hits his receiver for a gain of 8 yards and a quick little pass there down the slot. Trevor Maddich, what's the key here for Arch Manning here in the early going? 2nd-and-2.
2: Take what the defense gives him. I mean, he needs to start moving the chains so that the running game can get going. The running game will be key for them in this matchup, and you can't commit to the run unless you get a first down, then another first down. So I want to see Arch be efficient but not spectacular, and let the spectacular stuff come to him later.
0: It'll be 3rd-and-down and less than a yard for Texas with 14 minutes to go in the first quarter. Colorado just picked up another first down. No score, 9.5 minutes to go in the first. They are on the Baylor side of the 50. A 1st-and-10 at the 49-yard line. Julian Sayin with a 1st-and-10. Another little bubble screen to the running back. And that's about a 5-yard gain, 13.5 minutes to go. 2nd-and-down for the Buckeyes. They've already picked up a 1st-and-down. We'll hit a break here. Before that, reminder, later on today, Penn State hosts Wisconsin in the Big Ten. Coverage begins at 4:30 p.m. Eastern on ESPN Radio and the ESPN app. 3rd-and-1 was stuffed by Tennessee. The fans going nuts 1.5 minutes into this one. Up next, Texas looks like they're going for it. We will have an update there from Knoxville. We'll see what they decide to do next. 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
1: Mason Heichel already has a touchdown pass for Pitt. They lead Bucknell 7-0. They're favored by 50-plus today. San Diego State with a field goal. They lead Toledo 3-0. Akron with a 7-6 lead on UNLV. UNLV just got a passing touchdown from Jackson Arnold, the former Oklahoma Sooner. PAT pending, looking to tie that one up. That one's on ESPN+. And Colorado State with a 7-0 lead on UTSA. Matt Sims, what have you seen so far from Arch Manning here as they continue to drive the football?
2: Yeah, beautiful throw down the middle to Emmett Mosley for a big play of about 43 yards. Well-designed play by Sark. And then a few plays later, a nice inside zone run there to get to the low red zone. So the Texas offense operating very well so far. Tennessee's defense absolutely playing with great defensive team speed, but out of place on three different occasions, and the Texas offense took advantage of it.
1: Let's get an update from the Illini, Ohio State.
0: Illinois at number 7, Ohio State.
1: I'm not sure why you would leave Jeremiah Smith in one-on-one coverage on the outside, but they did, and it was a touchdown pass of about 6 yards. Easy picking, Simsy. It's 7-0 Ohio State.
2: Yeah, there we are in the low red zone, and our bully Julian Sands says, you know, why run the football? Let's just hand the football off to this guy in a one-on-one situation. Back shoulder fade, one-on-one coverage. Corner's in a great position. Well defended. Jeremiah Smith's long-range reach gets up, gets that back shoulder throw. Easy touchdown there for the end zone. I'm looking forward to the defense that lines up three people out there in a fade goal line situation. You know, well, who's going to do that? I'm going to see a Rex Ryan type of one-on-one coverage.
1: They're going to have to figure that thing out quickly, or it could get ugly. Let's go back to Austin.
0: Number 1, Texas at number 14, Tennessee.
2: Wow, look at that. He saved you there. You said back to Austin?
1: Oh, wow. Wow. I screwed that one up.
2: What a Freudian slip.
1: You know what? It's a Freudian slip, and you know why I said it? Because Texas is making themselves feel at home, everyone. Seven plays, 75 yards. Relique Brown punches that one in for the touchdown. 7-0, Trevor Maddich. What did you see from Texas on that drive and Brown finishing it off?
3: Well, they started out like we expected. Arch Manning with a couple of short passes. The running game pounded away. And then they hit that 43-yard pass to Emmett Mosley that Matt Sims talked about. And that's because the Tennessee defense had come up to stop the short pass and the run. And Texas was able to burn them with the vertical pass. Now, the question is, will Tennessee be able to do the same thing? Because Texas's defense will make Faison Brandon try to hit the deep passes as well.
1: Arch Manning, 3 of 3 passing for 56 yards, including 43 yards to Mosley, as we said. 7-0, number 1, Texas. The win over Ohio State 2 weeks ago. They took down UTSA last week. That game is on ABC. If you want to check it out, Tennessee will get the ball now, and we will update you on that. Sims, what's going to be key for Faison Brandon moving forward?
2: Yeah, very similar to what Trevor just described for Texas's first drive. A few short completions for their star quarterback, right? And then taking advantage of a defense that maybe gets a little bit too nosy towards the line of scrimmage, and then making the most out of that. So for the same thing for Josh Heupel and Faison. Hey, get some easy completions. Let's run the football. Let's get our young quarterback feeling confident, and then let's go attack. So I think the team's going to respond in a very similar way that Texas attacked the Tennessee defense.
1: Louisville has to punt the football. They do. Wake Forest and Gio Lopez will take over at around their own 41-yard line here. So pretty good field position here for the Fighting Deacs. This is a classic perhaps letdown spot here, Trevor Maddich. You know this all too well. I mean, Louisville last week, emotional game against SMU, trying to take control of that ACC, or at least second place in the ACC if it's Miami's to lose. And here comes pesky little old Wake Forest, who got beat up by Miami last time out. And here they are with a chance here to take an upset win over Louisville. They're a 12-point dog, and Gio Lopez, his first pass out to the near side.

0: gain of 7.
1: Now, Gio Lopez is a fantastic dual threat quarterback. The problem is he came into the Miami game beat up last week, and then Miami just wrecked him. Miami hit him 17 or 18 times, 3 roughing the passer penalty, 3 sacks. He just came out of that game limping very gingerly. And he actually turned down opportunities to run at the end of the game or as the game wore on in the second half. So the question in this one will be, is Gio Lopez a pocket passer in this game, or will he be able to do what makes Wake Forest dangerous, which is to say, get out of the pocket and create on the move?
0: Matt Sims, you look at Wake Forest and Gio Lopez and what they're going to try to do offensively. Like T-Matt had said, this is an offense, and Ty Clark, they can run the football. They can move the football. What's going to be the big challenge here for Louisville here is Wake Forest tries a little handoff to the wide receiver. The wide receiver gets popped, throws it to the end zone, and it is knocked away. Little trickeration there from Jake Dickert's offense.
2: And did you see the hit that Gio Lopez took at the end of that? My God, I'm just shocked that he's standing up. This dude is tough right here because he got absolutely Marie Antoinette decapitated on this hit.
1: Wow.
2: And we'll see.
1: I thought you were going with Mary Queen of Scots, but you went Marie Antoinette.
2: Hey, you know what? Good call there, Trevor. You're exactly right. Get in your history books, everybody at home. But either way, this is interesting. Yeah, they call roughing the passer on the Louisville defense, which is like very typical of Louisville. Even though Jeff Brohm is a tough football coach that demands a lot of his football team, man, do they just suffer a lot of boneheaded penalties every single game. Let's see. And this is actually a bad call by the referee. This is a clean, good hit on the quarterback. He just hit him so hard that his head popped off like a chiclet.
0: That is not a dirty hit. It's not a late hit. It is not targeting. It's none of those things. By the way, a roughing the passer call against Texas. Faison Brandon was able to complete the pass for nearly 10 yards, but it looks like he was hit after the play. Kind of a weak hit, laid down to the ground, and I guess we're calling those now, but...
1: But on top of that, though, it was a forearm to the chin.
0: Yeah.
1: So it wasn't a big hit, but the forearm to the chin is what did it, which is to say it was completely unnecessary by Texas. They were trying to send a message to Brandon, and message sent, I guess.
0: 7-0 Texas with the lead, 10:45 to go in that first quarter, and Gio Lopez still looking for his helmet. No, that's a kidding. That's a joke. He actually does have the helmet. Now, Faison Brandon with the handoff and about 5 yards there, so it'll be 2nd down and 6. We could be in for a high-scoring affair. We shall see. No score so far. 5.5 minutes to go in the first quarter. And 2nd down and 10 between Colorado and Baylor. Both teams punting, and Colorado with a 3rd down and 6 coming up at the Baylor 26-yard line. Boston College on 4th and 10, deep in their own end, is punting the football back to Virginia Tech. No score with 5 minutes to go in the first quarter. Virginia Tech will now have the football 1st and 10 at the Boston College 44-yard line. What just happened there, Sims? We have a pass interference against Texas.
2: Yes, and this is the point that I wanted to make before we go to break here quickly, is just that so far to start this game, Will Muschamp is saying, I am not going to let you run the football, and we're going to play man coverage tight one-on-one on the outside against Tennessee. So I think this actually plays into the hands of Tennessee getting some favorable downfield shots, but you got to complete them when you have these type of opportunities. Will Muschamp taking a calculated risk with defending Josh Heupel's offense right now.
0: College football today, NFL tomorrow, Tampa Bay hosting the Vikings. 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It's college football Saturday. It's game day here on ESPN Radio. Coming up next, big game going on now in the SEC. Also later, can OU get off the mat, or is Georgia going to take him down? It's next on College Game Day.
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3: I'm Ed Benkin. First up, college football and several games involving ranked teams already underway, including a showdown in Tennessee. It is top-ranked Texas on top of number 14 Tennessee by a count of 7-0 as Malik Brown has scored on a touchdown run. They are midway through the first quarter. Also in the first quarter, number 7 Ohio State leading Illinois 7-0. 11th-ranked Texas Tech and Sam Houston are scoreless with 5 minutes to go in the first. And on ESPN, Wake Forest is taking on number 16 Louisville. The Demon Deacons have jumped out to an early 3-0 lead. Coming up at 3:30 Eastern on ABC, it'll be number 4 Ole Miss and number 21 Florida in a battle of two 3-0 teams. Ole Miss coach Pete Golding told ESPN's Pete Thamel Rebels running back Kawan Lacey is not expected to play today. He is dealing with a left shoulder injury. Gators receiver Eric Singleton is a game-time decision, but coach John Sumrall told ESPN's Pete Thamel he feels decent, in his words, about his chances of playing this afternoon. We've got a pair of games on ESPN Radio. First up, at 4:30 Eastern, it'll be 13th-ranked Penn State hosting Wisconsin. Then later tonight, it's number 23 Texas A&M at number 10 LSU. Coverage will kick off at 8 Eastern, and that game could also be seen on ABC. To baseball, on the final regular season weekend, the Cubs and Red Sox will wait till tomorrow to finish their series in Tampa because of the weather on the East Coast. Meanwhile, ESPN's Jesse Rogers summed up Chicago's postseason chances.
4: It's good. I don't know if it's elite. Like, they're not going to be a favorite in the National League playoffs. It's a gauntlet there with the Dodgers and the Brewers. And
3: the Cubs and Red Sox will finish their series. Meanwhile, the Diamondbacks, now a game behind the Phillies, will take on the Padres tonight.
5: Hey, it's Michelle Smallman. Coming up Monday, Jalen Hurts and the Eagles head to Chicago looking to stay hot. So can Jalen Hurts continue to silence his doubters? We'll talk about it on Sportsmanlike, 6 a.m. Eastern, right here on ESPN Radio, ESPN2, and ESPNU.
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6: Tennessee gets a field goal, but Matt Sims should have been a touchdown. What happened?
7: And this was unbelievable. So in the low red zone area, they essentially run like a switch concept on the outside, but the inside slot receiver is man-to-man coverage. He does a great job pressing vertical, snaps the route off on the in cut. Faison sees it, just doesn't trust what he sees because it's over the middle and it's a big time game. He chooses not to throw it. He tries to scramble, make something happen, ends up throwing the football away, but a wide open touchdown over the middle. If the pass was caught in stride, it was going to be a walk-in right from about 4 or 5 yards out. So missed opportunity by the Tennessee offense and a early sign of just a young quarterback wanting to play smart and careful in a big-time game. Missed opportunity for him. A good learning lesson, too, as he will review the film after this one.
8: Yeah, Matt, a more experienced quarterback would have given that in-cut a little more time to come open. But I do like it that the clock in his head is moving fast.
7: Great point, Trevor. In other
8: words, he looked straight down the field, and while that route was developing, he decided he wasn't going to wait anymore. Yep. He looked to his right, didn't like what he saw, and he took off running. And if he does that, he'll miss opportunities like you just mentioned, Matt, but he will also avoid the big mistake from the pocket. So this is the trade-off that they're having to deal with a young quarterback.
7: Yeah, fantastic point.
6: If the game ended now, I would win that bet that we had earlier. Tennessee plus 5.5 there within 4. It's 7-3 right now. A long way to go. Matt Schick, yeah. Trevor Maddich, Matt Sims. College Game Day, ESPN Radio. 3-0 Wake Forest after their field goal. 3-0 Colorado over Baylor after kicking a field goal. Larger point spread in Athens today. Georgia favored by nearly 14 points at home over Oklahoma. Coming up 3:30 Eastern, you can see that on ESPN, and that's where Mark Schlabaugh, ESPN college football reporter, joins us there between the hedges. And Schlabaugh, you look at this matchup and you think it's almost similar to how we thought Michigan would be handled by Oklahoma, similar because of what Michigan did the previous week against Western Michigan. Oklahoma has looked like a shell of itself throughout this early part of this season. What's the pathway to success today for them?
0: run the football. Thank

0: backs already. He's been pressured on about 35% of his dropbacks. You know, there's been some reports out of Norman this week that they may be going back more to Arbuckle's air raid roots. You know, I don't know, you can make a change in week four that quickly, but it's going to be tough against a Georgia defense that's been pretty good so far, albeit against pretty lackluster competition.
1: Well, in this one, given all those problems with John Mateer, what does he have to do specifically today in order to move the ball in ways that they couldn't do against Michigan?
0: Yeah, Trevor, I think just extend plays, and that's been something that Georgia, as good as they've been on defense under Kirby Smart, that's something that's hampered them in the past, that has been a trouble spot for them, is containing mobile quarterbacks. We saw it in the CFP quarterfinals in New Orleans last year against Trinidad Chambliss from Ole Miss. I don't know that Mateer extends plays quite as well as Chambliss, who does it better than anybody. But, you know, just avoid turnovers. They've been plagued by turnovers. They've been plagued by too many penalties. But they got to get something going because I think the Sooner Schooners covered more ground than the OU offense the last 2 weeks.
2: That's all. How can I follow that up?
0: I've been saving that one. I'm sorry.
2: Yeah, no.
3: Totally good, Schlebo.
2: I'm totally stealing it for later, just so you know. So I appreciate it, my man. Yeah. When you think about Georgia, yes, they've been winning dominant fashion, but they've been winning on the ground in a way that we've seen before. I believe in Gunnar Stockton as a competitor, as a thrower, as a great quarterback. But do we know enough yet about just their skill group, right, and what they can potentially do offensively? What do you think about just that topic for this football team?
0: Yeah, I've been a believer in Gunnar for a long time. I mean, I like any dude that drives an 84 Ford F-150
2: no
0: square
2: doubt.
0: Body with no air conditioning.
2: Yeah.
0: And a manual transmission, by the way. you know, he's tough. He's got 7 incompletions, I think, and 9 touchdowns so far, but it's against Tennessee State, a bad Western Kentucky team that's usually pretty good, and Arkansas, who's just atrocious right now. But, you know, they've got the tight ends more involved in the offense, which they should, because they've probably got 4 or 5 guys in that tight end room that are going to play in the NFL. That's how deep they are. They've been hampered by a couple injuries at receiver. They brought in Isaiah Canyon from Georgia Tech, who they thought was going to be their big target on the perimeter, and especially in the red zone. He has leg bruise, deep bruise in his leg. He's going to be a game time decision today. But I think Georgia fans want to see more out of the downfield passing game. They've gotten Craig Dandridge, a freshman out of Memphis, involved. He's shown some things. Sakobe White-Helton has shown an extra gear again against lesser competition. But those guys got to step up for this offense to really be complete. But look, they're leading the FBS in scoring, and they're running the ball well. Nate Frazier's got a rib injury; he's questionable. But I think he's run more aggressively this year. He's won, and he's made better cuts and better vision. So we'll see what happens. But this, as bad as OU has been on offense, they're pretty damn good on defense.
4: Yeah, you mentioned the offense averaging 3.3 yards per carry. That would be their fewest in the last 30 years, averaging just 4.8 yards per play on first down. That's 122nd out of 138 FBS teams. We got some updates coming to you in just a little bit, but last one here for Schlebo. Mark, Oklahoma, you look at their schedule, they just lost to Michigan. They look bad against New Mexico. If they look bad today, if they aren't competitive today, how bad can this get for the Sooners, and what does that mean?
0: Well, I don't think Brent Venables is in trouble by any stretch of the imagination. The question is, does he make a change midseason with his offensive play caller again? You know, he brought in Ben Arbuckle and Mateer from Washington State and thought that it would be a seamless transition. A buddy of mine talked to Barry Switzer earlier in the week. He suggested they put that big, strong quarterback in the wishbone and go.
4: Let's go. That's why wouldn't Barry Switzer advise that? That's it.
2: I kind of like it, though. I would like to see what it looks like. Compared to what we've seen, why not?
1: That's about the only thing Barry Switzer did with his teams at Oklahoma.
4: That's what I mean.
1: That wouldn't get this year's team arrested.
2: Well. Yeah.
1: Yeah.
4: Hey, plenty of Orange Bowls going that way. Oklahoma 3-for-17 on 3rd and longs. That's 3rd and 7 to go. So we'll see how many of those situations they're in. Mark, thanks so much for doing it. Appreciate it.
0: Have a great day. Thank

0: Yes.
1: Got an update for you from Columbus.
2: Illinois at number 7, Ohio State.
1: Folks, Jeremiah Smith cannot be single covered.
3: No, sir.
1: The move that he made after he caught this football, Trevor Maddich, is one that will be replayed time and again. It's almost like, you remember the Barry Sanders run where he kind of goes and makes a pivot and the defensive back gets turned around? Well, that's what happened to the Illinois defensive back.
3: Yeah.
1: Julian Sand to Jeremiah Smith, 72 yards and a touchdown. It's 14-0 Buckeyes.
4: Yeah, as Smith approached the goal line, he veered to his left. The defensive back turned to his left to try to kind of run that way down the field with him. Then Smith veered to his right, and the defensive back turned back to his right to run that way towards the goal line with him. Then Smith veered back to his left, and the defensive back veered back to his left. But at this point, they were around the 5-yard line. So Smith just jogged into the end zone off to the left, and the defensive back, I think, is still dizzy.
1: 4 catches, 123 yards, and 2 touchdowns. I mean, I get the whole Trinidad Chambliss, the best player in college football. Do people just forget how good Jeremiah Smith is? Like, pound for pound, the player that he is. No, he doesn't touch the ball every play. But when he touches it, he makes plays, and he's the best receiver in college football. And I would go so far as to say the best player in college football. No, he might not get taken number one overall in the draft. That's tough for wide receivers to do, Simsy. But if there's one that could do it, it's him. He's amazing.
3: Pick him number one. I don't even care if you have CeeDee Lamb and George Pickens on your roster. Still take him and add it to Dak Prescott and that all. You know, like, he is just phenomenal with the football. And you know really what it is, Schick? I think we've just got so accustomed to how good he is
1: that it's just third year in college football.
3: Yeah,
1: right?
3: Exactly. And it's kind of like, you know, we just lost sight of how special it is. And only till he's gone will Ohio State be like, you know what? That guy, Jeremiah Smith, he was pretty good. You remember he used to do this and this? Hey, young freshman, why can't you do that? Well, coach, because I'm not Jeremiah Smith. So that's what's just beautiful about such a talented football player like that. It's just hard to really encapsulate how good someone is and how much it means to you until he's gone. And when he's making plays in the NFL, that's when the Ohio State fan base will really realize how good this dude is. Right, Trevor?
4: Yeah, and you know who realizes it now is his poor opponents. It is so unfortunate for these guys, because it's one thing to be on the other guy's highlight reel. It's another thing to be on the other guy's highlight reel being utterly humiliated by the guy with the highlight reel. And that is what he does. I mean, it's like he's a man among boys. And the highlight reel, I mean, that's as a player, that's what you're thinking of. You give up a touchdown pass to the guy. Well, a lot of people do. But how awful are you going to look on SportsCenter Top 10, giving up that touchdown?
1: He was the third Heisman favorite at around plus 1,000, plus 1,100 going into this week. If he hangs two bills in receiving yards today with maybe another touchdown, those odds are going to become much, much shorter. Let's get an update here from the Bluegrass State.
2: Wake Forest at number 16, Louisville.
1: Louisville completes an 11-play, 75-yard drive in just under 6 minutes. Matt Sims, Lincoln Keenholz takes it from 5 yards out. 21 seconds left in the first quarter. It's 7-0 Cardinals.
3: Love the play design here by Jeff Rom in this Louisville offense. Right before the snap, they shift. They make a lot of movements on the offensive side of the football. They spread the Wake Forest defense out. And then they just have Lincoln Keenholz run around the right edge of the defense. Great blocking by the receiver on the outside in those one-on-one situations. Now the team knows how good Lincoln is running the football, and you see the offensive line, the receivers, everyone doing everything they can to scratch and claw to block for their guy down the field. Fantastic play design there in the low red zone, and this is the type of stuff that's going to give defenses fits because of his athleticism in that low red area.
1: It is 7-3, Texas with the lead over Tennessee. Tennessee has the football, 3rd down and 12 at their own 40-yard line. On the previous possession, Texas, Arch Manning was sacked, picked up some yards on 2nd down. On 3rd down, he threw for the 1st down, but he was over the line of scrimmage when he threw it, so they had to punt. And now a sack of Faison Brandon and Tennessee.

0: He is going to have to punt this football away. Coming up next, we'll let you know. Simsy, go ahead, weigh in.
1: Yeah, just another opportunity there in third down situation where a deep in cut there by Tennessee, wide open over the middle. Faison chooses not to throw it right now, so the young quarterback still getting adjusted to just this environment and trying to play careful, but there are opportunities right now for Tennessee in the passing attack.
0: 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Up next, Texas with a 7-3 lead. They have the football at their own 34-yard line to start Arch Manning's next drive. We'll let you know how that goes. Plus, Illinois on Ohio State's side of the 50. How does that drive finish? It's 14-0 Buckeyes. This is College Game Day.
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1: College Game Day on ESPN Radio. Matt Schick, Matt Sims, and Trevor Maddich. And what a throw by Arch Manning, Matt Sims. What did you see?
2: First of all, I thought you weren't going to make it back from the little boys' room in time. I was excited to bring us back from break there, and then you
1: never
2: sat
1: let
2: down.
1: You happen. No, never let it happen.
2: You did. You know, I'm the backup quarterback that was like, oh my God, the starter's a little banged up. I got a chance. Oh, no, he's back. But you're right. Arch Manning, beautiful corner throw. Great protection in the pocket. Finds Jermaine Bishop Jr. for a 29-yard completion. And you just, Schick, you can't even hand this ball off as good as that throw was on the sideline there to set up the low red zone area. But I must say, the Tennessee defensive front, it's legit. They're disruptive. They're playing some good football. So really doing some good things, but very good throw right there by Arch Manning to set them up in the low red.
1: Let's get an update here, and we'll finish that drive here for Texas. They've got a second down and goal. How about an update from Columbus, Ohio?
0: Illinois at number 7, Ohio State.
1: It is 14-7, Ohio State, Trevor Maddich. You just had Illinois with a 6-play, 75-yard drive, capped off by a 22-yard touchdown run.
3: It was a fast start for the Buckeyes. Two quick touchdown passes to Jeremiah Smith. 14-0, and in Illinois refused to go away. They ripped off a 37-yard run, then a 21-yard pass, then a 22-yard touchdown run by Anderson, and they just gouged the Ohio State defense. I mean, the Buckeyes must be stunned, but I don't think Illinois is. I mean, Illinois is like, we need big plays to win this game, and they got big plays to score that touchdown.
1: Jordan Anderson with the 22-yard touchdown run. Aiden Loffrey has a 37-yard run today. So the run game kind of gashing Ohio State a little bit. Buckeyes getting the ball back. End of the first quarter. We are through one quarter of play in Knoxville as well. Still 7-3 Texas. They have a goal-to-go situation when they come back. Wake Forest and Gio Lopez with an incomplete pass on first down and 10. They trail Louisville 7-3. They are just beginning the second quarter. Elsewhere here in college football, Colorado with that 3-0 lead on Baylor. It has turned into a punt fest. No one able to do anything inside their opponent's 30-yard line. It is still 3-0. Actually, Baylor just got a field goal. They are tied at 3, and Baylor now has the football at their own 20-yard line. That game can be seen on ESPN2. 12 minutes to go in the second quarter. Mason Heinschel for Pittsburgh has 2 passing touchdowns. They lead Bucknell 14-0. That's on ACC Network Extra. And Matt Sims, Virginia Tech on ACC Network, still scoreless here at Boston College. How much of this is the weather? How much of this is just offensive ineptitude?
2: Yeah, I think it's, that's a good point, Schick. I think it might be a little bit of both in this situation, but I do think the weather is playing a huge factor in it. I mean, it is a sloppy day up there in Boston, and you could just see it on the television screen. I think both quarterbacks, too, are struggling with just controlling the football. Few occasions, too, where you've seen, like, almost disastrous fumbles that have been just avoided, and you're exactly right. Both offenses right now struggling to create any rhythm, but oddly enough, Boston College, pretty efficient on the ground right now with 70 yards rushing. Look for them to continue to lean into their rushing attack to win field position in this one.
1: Colorado State led UTSA 14-0. UTSA with a 75-yard drive, 14-7. Henderson with a 13-yard touchdown run, 14-all. Ooh.

0: And then a four-play 57-yard drive capped off by a 27-yard touchdown pass, 21-14, UTSA.
1: Just like that.
0: That is in the first quarter, 35 first-quarter points scored there between UTSA and Colorado State. It's going to be a third down and 5 here at the Tennessee 7, or is it goal to go coming up here in the second quarter here as we start here, Sims? What do we have here between Texas and Tennessee? That game's on ABC as they come back from break here.
1: Yeah, second and 5 situation here for the Texas Longhorns in the low red area. The play before, Arch Manning was sacked in the backfield. Cam Coleman did a great job, right? Xavier Gilliam all over it there in the backfield of the Texas offense. Gilliam right now for the Tennessee Vols playing really good football, holding the trenches, being aggressive, and really impressed so far with this Tennessee front, how they've been able to hang in this football game.
0: Trevor, what have you seen so far here with these two teams? It's a four-point game, and now Texas has the football. It's third down and goal, and a pass off to the side, and it's just a quick game, right? Arch Manning, not a big throw the football down the field guy, only does it a few times a game, but there is a lot of, you know, run passings that are kind of extensions of runs here with just passes into the flat.
2: A big part of that is because defenses are keeping safeties deep to take away the deep passes. I mean, they read all the press clippings about receiver Cam Coleman transferring from Auburn to Texas to go with another speedster, Ryan Wingo. So everybody expects Texas to throw it deep, so everybody keeps their safeties deep. And the problem for Texas is that they've been inconsistent in hitting the short and intermediate passes. Sometimes Arch would just miss a guy. Sometimes he'd hit a guy and he'd drop the ball. And so a lot of the book on Texas this year is let them have a lot of short plays. They will eventually make a mistake as long as you don't give them a gouge play. Well, on this drive, they got down to the 7-yard line on third down and threw that little swing pass out to the right, only gained 2. So they lined up for a field goal on that one. But it was the 29-yard pass deep to Bishop that was the vertical play.
0: Field goal.
3: 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Now they collide, knowing one of them will leave with a devastating 0-2 conference start. 23rd-ranked Texas A&M at 10th-ranked LSU. 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
8: I'm Dave Mager. Arch Manning completed his first seven passes for 120 yards, and Texas leads Tennessee 10-3 early second quarter. Malik Brown, 9-yard touchdown run on the opening drive. It's on ABC. Jeremiah Smith, 2 touchdown catches, including a 72-yarder. Early second quarter, Ohio State 14, Illinois 7. Smith on the year, 25 catches for 523 yards, 5 touchdowns in 4 games. Wake Forest takes the lead on a Ty Clark 6-yard touchdown run, and the Demon Deacons lead Louisville 10-7 second quarter. It's on ESPN. Colorado and Baylor tied at 3 second quarter. Virginia Tech and Boston College scoreless in the second in the rain. Coming up on ESPN Radio and the ESPN app, Wisconsin at 3-0 Penn State with the pregame at 4:30 Eastern, followed by Texas A&M at LSU. It's also on ABC. Baseball, the White Sox stayed 1 game back of Cleveland in the AL Central as Munetaka Murakami went deep twice against Colorado, this time in the 7th.
9: The 1-0 is hit in the air a ton the other way. Left center, number 2 tonight. Number 35 for Mooney.
8: And Casper, ESPN 1000 tonight. Davis Martin for the White Sox against the Rockies. Tanner Bibee for Cleveland at Kansas City. 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Phillies hosting Tampa Bay, Arizona at San Diego. Philly by 1 over Arizona for the final playoff spot.
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8: There is so much happening right now. Big news out of Knoxville we'll get to here in just a moment. Matt Schick, Matt Sims, and Trevor Maddich. Wake Forest has regained the lead on Louisville. Ty Clark III with a six-yard touchdown run, seven plays, 75-yard drive. They lead 16th-ranked Louisville. A week after Louisville took down SMU at home, they're trailing by three at home. That game can be seen on ESPN, 13 minutes to go in the first half. Colorado was just stuffed on fourth and inches at midfield, so Baylor has the football first and 10 at the Colorado 48-yard line. 21-0 Texas Tech as they have a lead over Sam Houston. That is in the first half. But Matt Sims, the big story has to do with what's going on in Tennessee right now. Texas has a 10-3 lead. Tennessee certainly doesn't want to lose this game, but they may have lost their starting quarterback.
9: Yeah, they may have lost their starting quarterback to what appears to me as a potential AC injury, right? An AC joint injury was essentially where your arm and shoulder connect, right, in that area. And he landed very hard on his right shoulder, his throwing shoulder, as he got pinned to the ground by a Texas defender. So Faison

0: is right now in the medical tent, got pinned to the ground as he was going down on a quarterback design run. McIntyre went in for the next play, took a sack. But right now, Tennessee without their signal caller in this football game, and we'll see if he returns, but a shoulder injury to his throwing arm.
1: George McIntyre, a very different kind of quarterback than Faison Brandon. Brandon is much more mobile, although McIntyre can move some, but McIntyre is more like Peyton Manning up in the skybox right now. He's a tall pocket passer, very talented, kid out of Nashville, highly recruited, but not a lot of experience. So this will be a different style that Tennessee's offense will have to transition to, because the mobile quarterback effects won't be available as much.
2: He's played in two games this year, got some time in the win over Kennesaw State. Last week was in the second half of the season opener against Furman, where he was 5 of 7 passing for 56 yards. Simsy, before we get to our guest, I know you weren't thrilled with the first play call that they gave McIntyre there as he came in.
0: Yeah, I just thought it was one of those, like, you know, we're wasting plays. You know, so Josh Heupel just calls, it's just all go, or a dancer, as we would call it. And everyone's just running straight down the field. And Texas is playing a soft zone. So he essentially set up his quarterback for failure in his first rep of the game of like, hey, go throw a soft go route versus coverage that's expecting the go. So I didn't like that choice. And thought that was a wasted play and a bad play call for a young kid who's getting into the biggest moment of his life, right? Find an easy completion or hand the football off and punt, but don't set up a quarterback to get sacked for no reason.
2: Meanwhile, Arch Manning is 9 of 11 passing for 127 yards. He's facing a second down and 6 near midfield. 10-3, number 1 Texas with the lead over number 14 Tennessee. Matt Schick, Matt Sims, and Trevor Maddich here on College Game Day on ESPN Radio. Arch Manning just threw an interception inside the 5-yard line. Simsy, I know we got to get to Dave Wilson, our guest, but give us a quick breakdown of what just happened.
0: Yeah, so very simple concept. A post with a sail underneath it, or a deep out route by the Texas offense. Single safety middle defense by Tennessee. So that middle safety is right dead center underneath the goalpost. Arch Manning throws it up. It's 2-on-1, 2 Tennessee guys versus the 1 Texas receiver. Come up with a big-time interception there for the turnover.
2: 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Dave Wilson does some great stuff on ESPN.com. ESPN College Football Reporter joins us on site. He is in Baton Rouge for tonight's Texas A&M LSU matchup. Both of these teams need a win. Both of these teams coming off losses. Dave Wilson, how would you just compare the two psyches going into this game?
3: You know, it's funny you say the word psyche, because it's the one thing that I think about the most for last week, especially for A&M. I think LSU knew going back to Ole Miss was going to be emotional. It was going to be all about Kiffin. They knew that Ole Miss had a really good team. I think the difference is that, you know, this was a psyche game for A&M last year, who came in here as number 3 and beat LSU at home, which ended a home a home winning streak in this series going back like 7 years, and really kind of upset everything and validated the Aggies. Now, what happened last week against Kentucky is sort of the thing that shook them. You know, it's not just that they lost, it's the way they lost. They were really kind of dominated. Kentucky ran the ball on them really well in the second half. Marcel Reed sort of looked like he had regressed. And so I think coming back here, where Reed has had 2 really good games against LSU in his first 2 attempts, it's really about that and how the Aggies will respond.
1: But Reed's been up and down, hasn't he? And there's been kind of a lack of confidence in him among a lot of the Texas A&M fans. Mike Elko says that he still has confidence in Reed. What does Reed need to do against LSU in order to regain that confidence from the fans?
3: You know, it's so interesting. I live in Austin. I cover a lot of Texas games. I cover a lot of A&M games. It feels like there's a very similar thing between Arch Manning and Marcel Reed both, where they have moments where they look unbelievable, and then they have moments where they just completely miss wide open receivers. And there's a mental component. Both coaches, Sarkisian and Elko, both talk a lot about them pressing and mental and aiming. And I think that's what's been really interesting for Marcel Reed has been, you know,

0: come off the bench against LSU and lead them to a win and kind of become this the new guy, and then go in here last year and have two touchdowns rushing and two throwing. You know, maybe this is what he needs. This is a place where he has had some success against Blake Baker's defenses. But I think the fact that, you know, I think he missed eight of 16 open receivers last week. On pressure, he was 4 of 14 with an interception. On passes beyond the line of scrimmage for the whole season, he's only completing 52% of his throws. It's just, it's really, you know, they have not been explosive at all on offense. I do know they have a new play caller in Holman Wiggins. This is his first year. So I think it's kind of a what is going to happen when they get into Tiger Stadium on a Saturday night in a really raucous environment. Does he rise to the occasion, or do the struggles continue?
1: We heard Lane Kiffin this week opine on the 9-game conference schedule. They're certainly beat up. They're only one game in, but Tre'Davious Green is out. How would you characterize the LSU injury situation?
0: Yeah, I think that the Tre'Davious Green is obviously has been such a great weapon for them this year. I do think, you know, I don't know the depth of their injury situation, but I do think that they have to like the matchup right now, and they have to like the fact that even though they've struggled a little bit up front, the Aggies have struggled to get a little pressure as well. And so I think there is a, you know, the same thing. They have the same issue with Sam Levitt throwing a lot of interceptions that they've had. And so I think the home game, coming home and getting the fans and behind them and all that is going to be really important.
1: Dave Wilson joining us here, LSU, Texas A&M. Do you get a sense on which team needs this more? I mean, LSU, clearly they're at home. But what's the concern here? I guess a second question. I'll erase the first. Texas A&M losing this game. They're an 8.5-point underdog. We could be looking very well at the top 10 team that finishes the season unranked. What's the level of concern there?
0: Well, right. I mean, when you talk about psyche, that is the psyche of Aggie fans. I mean, this has been a long history of a school that had all the resources and all the money and had all the players, and they have these things. Now, that's what last year felt like, maybe that cycle was breaking, and Mike Elko had done such a tremendous job, and he would continually say, I don't want to talk about the past. I don't want to talk about the history. None of that happened while I was here. And then to rattle off that winning streak and then lose to Texas, and then to have Marcel Reed throw an interception at the end of a game in a college football playoff game at home against Miami, you know, all of a sudden that season ended with a familiar feeling of disappointment. And to come out this year and have a top 10 season, top 10 ranking, and then lose to an unranked team at home, there starts to be this sort of crisis of confidence. I mean, the TexAgs message board is legendary, right? It's one of the biggest independent sites out there. And last week it was like people were comparing that game to Dennis Franchione's 77-0 loss to Oklahoma. And they were saying, it's already over. Now we're back. You know, we're going to have to find the next guy. And I think that is so remarkable. I think in a lot of ways, A&M had so much higher expectations. I mean, obviously the excitement for LSU is there to have Lane Kiffin, to have all these transfers, but nobody knows exactly how that's going to work. A&M had the taste that they had gotten over the hump and had a competent program, and they felt like this was a big year for them. I think in a lot of ways A&M does need this more. Now, they know this is a road game, and LSU doesn't often lose at home at night. But I also think that nobody's really realistic in college football anymore. And I think in a lot of ways that's a really big deal right now to see how the Aggies respond and what this season ends up being.
1: 7:30 p.m. Eastern on ABC. It's tonight. It's Texas A&M at LSU. Dave Wilson will be there covering it for ESPN. Thanks, Dave.
0: Thank you.
1: 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Let's squeeze in an update here from Louisville.
2: Wake Forest at number 16, Louisville.
1: Lincoln Kienholz with his second rushing touchdown of the day. It's 14-10, Louisville. Matt Sims, Kienholz getting it done with his legs again.
3: Getting his done with the legs, 11 plays, 75 yards, 6 minutes off the clock, and just great balance. A little of everything from Lincoln on this. Short completions, accurate, quick decision-making as well within this offense. And then again in the low red zone.

0: area, using his legs, right, as a weapon, getting that extra blocker, gets around the edge for another touchdown.
1: Coming up next, Tennessee and George McIntyre. The latest there with the starting quarterback, Faison Brandon, is out. The backup is in, and Tennessee just got backed up. It's College Game Day on ESPN Radio, presented by Progressive Insurance. Matt, Trevor, and Matt rolling throughout the afternoon.
2: 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Now they collide, knowing one of them will leave with a devastating 0-2 conference start. 23rd-ranked Texas A&M at 10th-ranked LSU. 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
1: Tennessee had a golden opportunity against number one Texas to come up with the football. Matt Sims, what happened?
2: Yeah, snap goes over Arch Manning's head. He's in shotgun. There's a scramble for the football, and somehow Arch is able to get back on the football with three Tennessee volunteers right around. So really escaped a dangerous situation, the Texas Longhorns there, with that high snap and a missed opportunity by the Tennessee Volunteers defense to capitalize there.
1: Arch Manning just tried to run on a third and very, very long. He picked up about 20 yards, but it wasn't enough for the first down. It's a fourth down. Looks like they're going to punt here. Matt Schick, yeah. Matt Sims, Trevor Manich here on College Game Day on ESPN Radio, presented by Progressive Insurance, and College Game Day on ESPN Radio is built by the Home Depot. How about an update from Louisville?
0: Wake Forest at number 16, Louisville.
1: Gio Lopez with a 77-yard touchdown pass to Carlos Hernandez. Trevor Maddich, Carlos Hernandez, former transfer from Washington State. He played for Jake Dickert there. He comes over to Wake Forest. Great connection there with Lopez. He's a future pro. And speaking, of course, of Hernandez, Jake Dickert's team continues to fight, and they regain the lead over Louisville.
3: Hernandez lined up white right. And went up the field a little bit, then kind of bent inside. Not exactly a post, but he kind of bent inside. The corner for Louisville announced to Gio Lopez where he needed to throw the ball, because he had outside leverage on the receiver, Hernandez, and he was pointing to the safeties. He's going deep. You guys have to pick him up. The safeties didn't see that communication. They stayed up for the shorter crossing routes, and Hernandez just ran right behind everybody. It was a busted coverage, but that corner was basically telling Gio Lopez, in addition to his safeties, this is where the danger is. It was a beautiful throw and catch, and it was as easy a 77-yard touchdown as they'll have.
1: Louisville now trails in this one 17-14, 5:49 to go in this second quarter. Wake Forest favored by about 12.5. Jake Dickert's club, man. Buy stock in Jake Dickert. That guy is a current star and a future star. Baylor leads Colorado 10-3. They have the football at their own 18-yard line. And let's get an update here from Columbus, Ohio.
0: Illinois at number 7, Ohio State.
1: If there was any doubt, folks, Jeremiah Smith with his third receiving touchdown of the day. Six catches, 132 yards, Trevor Maddich, and three touchdowns. They reviewed it. One foot was out, but not before the other foot was in. A nice throw there where only he could catch it. Julian Sayin now 15 of 20 passing, and six of those 15 completions have gone to Jeremiah Smith, and three of them for touchdowns.
3: It was a short pass to the right side of the end zone, right on the sideline. Man coverage draped all over him. The ball came in on Smith's right shoulder, and he didn't really have his hands on it because the defender was basically mauling him. And so he kind of got his forearm on the ball, pinned it against his shoulder and his face. He kind of caught the ball with his face. Now the defender is still trying to maul him, and Smith has the wherewithal to get his foot down in bounds just before the other foot came down out of bounds. And then he was able to secure the ball as he was going to the ground. Because even if he makes that catch and gets a foot down, if he falls to the ground and loses control, it's an incomplete pass. So he still has the ball pinned with his forearm to his shoulder and his face while he's going to the ground. And he puts his other hand, his left hand, up on the ball just before he hit the ground to secure it. And it's a touchdown. It was a beautiful physical catch and toe tap by Jeremiah Smith.
2: Was it ruled a touchdown on the field, though, when it happened?
1: Yes.
2: Live? It was.
1: Yes.
2: Okay. Because when I watched the replay of it, I question where possession was made in comparison to the footwork there. And I just don't think it was clear enough for them to overturn it. But I just want to make that note about that play, because I thought it was a little tighter than

0: previously thought.
1: Yeah, what the replay officials would have looked at is the forearm pinning it against his shoulder and his face. Now, is the ball moving? Nope, the ball didn't move. He pinned it there, and so it was possession of the ball.
2: Folks, I got to get you this update. You're going to love this. An update here from Lubbock.
3: Sam Houston at number 11, Texas Tech.
2: Something you don't see very often. Austin Romaine, linebacker for Texas Tech. A pick six for a touchdown. 2 seconds later, Austin Romaine, another pick six for a touchdown. Back-to-back plays, back-to-back pick sixes for Romaine. Texas Tech, Trevor Maddich with a 21-7 lead over Sam Houston. I don't know why he couldn't do three in a row. He's just not very good.
1: Yeah, well, if he doesn't do two in a row next week, what happened to him? What's wrong with the guy? I mean, that's the first one was just a terrible, terrible pass right to him. He is almost surprised to take it in. And the second one was a nice catch and returning it in for a touchdown. I mean, it looked to me like the defensive play call put him in position where the defensive coordinator anticipated the ball to go because the ball went right to him.
2: 21-7, number 11, Texas Tech with the lead over Sam Houston. Matt Schick, Matt Sims, and Trevor Maddich. Right now, a third down and one for George McIntyre and Tennessee. The handoff, they do get the first down. So it'll be first and 10 at their own roughly 25, 30-yard line with 7 minutes to go. Sims, I know we got a break here in about a minute here, but how do you make things a little bit easier for this quarterback?
4: Yeah, for right now, one thing is this. Faison is back into the game, so they got their starting quarterback back in there, and already he's broken contain of the Texas pass rush and broke out there for 11-yard run and scramble there. And that's really what it's going to have to be. Faison, because being young and just getting used to this environment, play backyard ball for a little bit. Get into the game that way. And for Heupel, try to press the tempo and get the football out of your hands quickly. Don't take sacks like he just did in that last play.
1: And that's what they didn't have with George McIntyre. This time, Faison broke out to the right to beat pressure coming from that side.
4: Yeah.
1: And he was fast enough to get to the edge, whereas George McIntyre tried to break out to the right on an earlier drive, and he wasn't fast enough to break contain, and he had to throw it away.
2: You go from thinking your starting quarterback, your freshman starting quarterback sensation is going to be out, and then he's back in after he was hit, and now he's brought down for a sack, so it'll be second down and long. Texas with a 10-3 lead on Tennessee. Buckeyes in the Illibuck Trophy game. Ohio State leads Illinois 21-7. Jeremiah Smith, the story of the day. 6 catches, 132 yards, and 3 touchdowns. Wake Forest with a 17-14 edge on number 16 Louisville. That game 4.5 minutes to go in the second quarter. And Baylor leads Colorado 10-3. Colorado with the football, 2nd and 11 at their own 9-yard line. 2 minutes to go in the first half. That game is on ESPN at 2. More updates. We'll see if Faison Brandon can deliver some points here for Tennessee next.
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4: I'm Dave Mager, NFL field director Nick Pappas says the field in Rio has passed all testing for the Cowboys and Ravens Sunday. The players' union is worried about loose turf leading to slippage. Injured reserve for Indianapolis wide receiver Alex Pierce with a sore heel. He'll miss at least four games. College football, Jeremiah Smith, three touchdown catches, including a 72-yarder. That's six on the year. And late second quarter, Ohio State 21, Illinois 7. Arch Manning intercepted on a second quarter deep ball by cornerback Kian Lee of Tennessee. And late in the second, it's Texas 10, Tennessee 3. Vols quarterback Faison Brandon left the game with an apparent shoulder injury. It's on ABC. Louisville takes the lead on a six-yard touchdown run by quarterback Lincoln Kienholz. Wake Forest takes it back as Gio Lopez finds Carlos Hernandez for a 77-yard touchdown pass. And the Demon Deacons lead Louisville 17-14 second quarter. It's on ESPN. Halftime, Virginia Tech 3, Boston College nothing. Baseball. It's Philadelphia by one game over Arizona for the final playoff spot in the NL. Phillies manager Don Mattingly.
5: I guess I'd rather be in our spot than theirs. 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
4: 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At 42, Toronto pitcher Max Scherzer says he'll wait until the offseason to decide if he'll return for a 20th Major League season.
6: 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I'll recap it all in my Upon Further Review at 7 a.m. Eastern. 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
7: Every once in a while, we have grow-up moments, meaning grow up, dude. You're a college athlete. Figure it out. Don't be an idiot. Matt Sims, we just had one of those in the Texas-Tennessee game.
8: Yeah, Colin Simmons gets chipped by the tight end, wins the one-on-one there against the tackle of Tennessee, gets the sack, and then, yeah, just an inappropriate gesture of a sack celebration that really, we don't even need to explain in any greater detail.
7: He pretends to urinate on the field, basically.
8: I mean, yes. And like, you know, hey, I understand we have a lot of celebrations and we have a lot of fun with all that. There is a line, and I feel like that's one where, hey, we can do better. We can do better. We can ask our young athletes, right, who are models for our community and for young football players out there, we can do better than that celebration.
7: Trevor Maddich, Matt Sims here on College Game Day on ESPN Radio. Yeah, it's one of the dumbest things you'll see. And it was a sack. Instead, it's 15 yards. And now Tennessee's driving the football. They got a fourth down here.
8: Yeah.
7: And about 3 yards. And Josh Heupel's got a very important decision to make, Sims.
8: Yeah, he absolutely does. And I feel like this has been a drive, that was built off of course, the unsportsmanlike conduct there by Colin Simmons. Faison did a good job of running for a 10-yard gain earlier, following that. Then Braylon Staley rips off another 10-yard run. Mike Matthews catches a nice football over the middle by Faison Brandon as well. So

0: Moving the football, mixing up between run and pass, trying to get Faison outside the pocket on a few different occasions. The Texas defense, though, doing a very good job of undercutting routes, especially in all the movement plays that Tennessee's trying to do. Huge down right here for Tennessee. Curious to see what Heupel dials up. This has to be something that they know is going to create some sort of a mismatch advantage opportunity for them against Will Muschamp in this defense. This has to be a go-to get it for him, that Trevor. Having some technical difficulties with Trevor right now, it seems like.
1: Yeah, Matt Schick, Trevor Maddich, and Matt Sims here on College Game Day on ESPN Radio. And Wake, oh, we got an update here from Louisville.
0: Oh, baby.
2: Wake Forest at number 16, Louisville.
1: Another touchdown. Ty Clark the third from 8 yards out into the end zone. Five plays, 65 yards, took 2.5 minutes off the clock. And folks, the Fighting Jake Dickerts are a point away from having a 10-point lead, perhaps going into the locker room here, Simsy.
0: Man, so here we were thinking Louisville is the sleeper ACC football team, ranked 16th in the country, and not so fast, because Wake Forest here doing some awesome things offensively. Starts the drive off, Gio Lopez finds who? Yes, his friend, Carlos Hernandez, for 31 yards. Big explosive play down the field. Then, of course, the running attack. Getting to the ground again there by Ty Clark. Another good run leading up to it for a 20-yarder. Then finishes off with a 6-yard run right down the middle of that Louisville defense for the touchdown.

0: Sports Club. Now with a 10-point lead on Louisville, we talk about these classic letdown spots for college football players. This is one of them. Louisville had the big win last week against SMU at home, and now they come back for a sleepy noon Eastern time kick, and Wake Forest is ready to take it to them. They've got a 10-point lead. Simsy, you know about letdown spots.
1: Yeah.
0: You get a big win or just an emotional outcome the previous week, and then you got to get up for a noon Eastern game.
1: Yeah, absolutely. I know firsthand what that's like because my whole career was a letdown, but either way, you know, in that situation, Lincoln Kienholz, hey, what we love about him, a playmaker, absolutely. He extends a play on the previous drive, and he throws a pass into coverage, trying to make an explosive play. It was one of those where it's like, hey, Lincoln, throw the football out of bounds. Let's punt. Let's play field position. He chooses, of course, to be aggressive. The interception happens, and then great teams, what they do, they cause turnovers, and they make you pay for it, and that's exactly what Wake Forest did.
0: Let's get an update here from Columbus, Ohio.
2: Illinois at number 7 Ohio State.
0: Boy, the look on Brett Bielema's face said it all. They had a good drive going, some good yards, some good gains. It was a 8-play, 50-yard drive, but it was stymied there, and they had to kick a field goal, a 43-yarder with a minute and a half to go. I'm looking at this drive here. I mean, they cut to Brett Bielema after the penultimate play.
1: Yeah.
0: Caden Hauser, incomplete, deep middle. To Trimble on a 3rd-and-7. It was incomplete, thrown down to the 2. Sims, it looks like they might have had an opportunity there to get a touchdown.
1: Yeah, missed opportunity there for him, no doubt. And they really have done a great job, I think, offensively, right, the Fighting Illini, of just creating opportunities, especially on the outside. There's been some open throwing lanes for them to make some explosive plays. They hit a 33-yarder to the back out of the backfield versus man coverage. Cal Valentine, they lost sight of him for whatever reason. That Ohio State linebacker goes right down the sideline for a 33-yard completion. But then after that, just didn't create enough opportunity. A rush for 3 yards. And then after that, a few incompletions, so they settled for the field goal. But Illinois showing some good things and some weaknesses to this Ohio State defense.
0: Oh, my goodness. We need an update from Louisville.
1: Yeah, we do.
2: Wake Forest at number 16, Louisville.
0: 61-yard catch and run by Jaleel Skinner. It was 24-14. He catches the ball at about the 30, and he was running the rest of the way. Did he stay in bounds? Looking at the replay. It's close. It looks like he did. The official was right there.
1: Romo?
0: And gave I don't know, Chip. He gave an emphatic, the official gave an emphatic touchdown signal there. He was like 6 feet away from him, watching his steps the entire way. Jaleel Skinner into the end zone. Think about a momentum killer if you're Wake Forest. You got that 10-point lead. Maybe you're thinking we'll have a double-digit edge going into the locker room, and you give up a play like that with less than 90 seconds to go in the half.
1: Yeah, I mean, and that's the key, right? There 90 seconds to go before half here, and you're feeling confident, you're the road team, you're absolutely just taking the air out of the stadium. Condensed formation by Jeff Brohm and Lincoln Kienholz in this situation. Now, as the receiver presses vertical, the corner just loses sight of how much depth and width that he is giving. The receiver runs right past him down that sideline, and Lincoln hits him perfectly in stride, and that's why they're reviewing it. It looks like he stayed in bounds, but man, it is very, very close. Huge play for the Louisville Cardinals as this turns out to be a touchdown for them.
0: Ohio State back on the move, down, up 11, 21-10. They're favored by 27.5 points in this game. They're trying to score before the end of the half. Jeremiah Smith already with 7 catches. He just caught another one there for about 10 yards. He might have a career day. Yes, receiving yards today, 150 for Jeremiah Smith. Rest of the team, 77. Is there any concern here? We saw this in the game against Texas. He's a great player, but against better teams, can you be so locked in to your number one?
1: No, I mean, well, yes,
0: or
1: you
0: too
1: can.
0: Locked in.
1: Yes, I mean, you can be, but you're right. Like, when you watch them play, you do have the thought of, okay, if it's not Jeremiah Smith's day, like, I know it is 364 days of the year, but what about that one that typically happens in a college football playoff situation? Who else is going to step up for them? We've seen a few different opportunities for guys like McEwen, of course, Chris Henry Jr., Bo Jackson on the backfield, but

0: Yeah, it's just, it's not enough. There's just not enough diversity to this offense to accentuating some of the other football players more consistently outside of Jeremiah Smith. So definitely something for us to keep an eye on for sure.
1: Nice catch there by Jackson in the flat and runs it for about 15 yards. Ohio State is on the move. We'll continue to keep you updated there. Less than a minute to go between Texas and Tennessee in the first half. Arch Manning running for a first down, slid well short of it. He's 9 of 11 passing for 127 yards, but one of those receptions, one of those pass plays, was for 43 yards. So outside of that, it's 8 catches for about 75, 80 yards.
0: Yeah.
1: Sims, it's just, I don't know how good Tennessee's defense is, but I know we've built Arch Manning into something that he's just not yet. And it's hard to tell if it's scheme, if it's Arch, if it's coaching, if it's receivers.
0: It's all
1: what
0: the
1: do you
0: above.
1: See out there?
0: It's all
1: see?
0: The above. I mean, they're a good team. And I think that's what's interesting, too. Like, Sark is labeled as an offensive guru and an offensive mind, but, you know, I think his offense is just okay. You know, I don't watch Sark and be like, oh, my God, this guy's really pushing the boundaries of what is possible for the offensive mind. So, like, you know, they're good. I think in certain matchups, you know, they feel pretty confident. But for right now, yeah, Tennessee is really doing a good job, especially in the front seven, of just limiting some of the explosive runs. Again, Sark, I think, abandons the run game way too quickly in big-time games. And that's where I feel like there's so much missed opportunity. It's too much about how can we get Arch going? How you get Arch going? Run the football. Dominate the trenches. Then run some play-action passes and give this kid some wide-open throws over the middle because your linebackers are overcommitting. So I think sometimes the button to please the Manning situation sometimes takes away from the overall team's construction and their success. But Arch's done a good job of moving, using his legs, and being active in the pocket. It's a good first half, though, for Tennessee. Really battled hard with their young quarterback and had a few missed opportunities where they should be tied.
1: Officially, it's 15 carries for Texas. 5 of them go to Arch Manning for 15 yards.
0: And their scrambles.
1: Included. Yep, and scrambles. Relique Brown, 7 carries, 19 yards, and a touchdown. Have not seen Hollywood Smothers here yet.
0: Yeah, Matt why? Sims. Why?
1: He was questionable coming in, but then they said he's going to play, and now you wonder, all right, is he going to play at all?
0: And that's the thing. Like, if he's dressed, man, I need to see Hollywood out there. I do, because I do think that he is a difference maker, and I do think that he makes the talent of Relique that much better, too, with that 1-2 combo in the backfield. Either way, though, hostile environment, both teams, I think, playing a little close to just being careful early on, especially, and feeling each other out. So we'll see if the second half opens up a little bit more.
1: We're going to turn around some sound for you. Steve Sarkisian is being interviewed at half by Holly Rowe. It's 10-3, and yes, he did do the interview. 10-3, Texas with the lead at the half. You'll hear from that coming up, plus Ohio State, a first and goal situation. Is Jeremiah Smith going to get 4 touchdowns in the first half? The answer next.
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3: 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Caught for the touchdown.
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1: Yeah, you. 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
4: Of Tennessee and Texas, 10-3 lead here for Texas. Also, Ohio State with a 28-10 lead right now on Illinois. Matt Sims, how did Ohio State extend the lead?
5: Man, Ohio State, as always, just doing what they do best, and that is just working the field, matriculating the ball down the field piece by piece, and just, yeah, good balance attack by Arthur Smith in this offense. An explosive play for 20 yards to, let me just double check this, Nate Roberts. And then they followed up again with a Phillip Bell catch for 23 yards. And then a few plays after that, we get Julian Sain in for a 7-yard touchdown there. So just good balance by the Ohio State offense, mixing up play calls. Arthur Smith doing a good job of keeping the Illini defense off balance.
4: Trevor Maddich, what have you seen here in this first half?
6: Well, what I've seen is Ohio State took Illinois' best punch. Illinois had a touchdown drive where they ripped off a bunch of big plays. I mean, three plays that were 20 or more yards, runs and passes, including a 22-yard touchdown run. And it looked like Illinois was going to come back. Ohio State was up 14-0. Illinois made it 14-7. And the big plays were what happened. The big plays were happening because the safeties were not coming down and blocking off with their run fits the holes that running backs were running through. And then the corners and safeties were not covering. They weren't finishing when the ball was being thrown deep down the field. Some of those plays by Illinois were very tightly covered, but the Illinois receiver finished the play, not the Ohio State defensive back. But since then, Ohio State's defense has clamped down, and Ohio State went back to doing what it does best, which is throw the ball to Jeremiah Smith.
4: Jeremiah Smith, it's been working. 8 catches for 150 yards and 3 touchdowns. 7 seconds to go here in this first half. 2nd down and 10 for Caden Hauser, trying to put them in field goal range if they can. It's an incomplete pass. Time runs out, and it is 28-10. Ohio State with the lead. We'll see if there's one more second left there on that clock. Meanwhile, Wake Forest with a 24-21 lead on Louisville. We mentioned that 61-yard catch and run for Jahleel Skinner to make it a 3-point game. And now Louisville has the football deep in their own end. It's a 3-point game, and it looks like the time is about to run out, but it's 24-21. Wake Forest with the edge on the Cardinals. Trevor Maddich, this has been a really good football game. And Wake Forest, if you would have said, yeah, you'll have the lead at half, you're a 12-point dog, you'll take it. If you're Louisville, they got a lot of things to clean up here in the second half.
6: Yeah, they absolutely do. And most of that is on defense. Gio Lopez, the Wake Forest quarterback, has been much better than most people expected, better than I expected in this game. He was beat up severely last week against Miami. And the thought coming into this game is that he would be limited in terms of his ability to create on the move. And he hasn't run out of the pocket as much as he normally does, but he's done enough to slow down that pass rush. Then from the pocket, he's completed a tremendous amount of throws down the field. He's averaging about 14 yards per pass attempt and closing in on 200 yards passing. He's got 193 in the first half. And, you know, he's in position right now to be the best quarterback on the field, even though he came in as the most beat up quarterback on the field. And that has been the difference in this game.
4: 24-21. They are at halftime. That game is on ESPN. Wake Forest with the lead on number 16, Louisville. They're at halftime in Waco. Baylor has the 10-3 edge.

0: edge on Colorado. Baylor was favored by 8.5 that game on ESPN2. Pitt was favored by 50+. They have a 35-0 edge on Bucknell. Mason Heinschel with 5 passing touchdowns. He had 6 earlier, or 7 in a game earlier this season. He's got 5 here today. And Virginia Tech, the second half has started. If you had the under, you might as well just cash your tickets. It's 3-0 Virginia Tech with the lead on Boston College. And it looks like Virginia Tech now has the football, goal to go inside the Boston College 10-yard line. Toledo leads San Diego State 24-3. That's in the third quarter. And UTSA leads Colorado State at half, 35-21 in the highest scoring half of the afternoon so far. One of the lower scoring halves is happening in Knoxville. Number 1 Texas with a 10-3 lead on number 14 Tennessee. Arch Manning, 9 of 11 passing, 127 yards, and an interception. Steve Sarkisian with Holly Rowe at halftime. Josh Heupel with Laura Rutledge, this courtesy of ABC.
1: Coach, outside of Arch Manning using his legs, the run game has been very difficult to get going. What has to change there to be better at that?
2: We just need to get out of our own way on first downs. It's like bad snap. We don't throw some RPO. So we can just get out of our own way on first down, not have negative plays. We can stay ahead of the chains. We can utilize the run game a little bit more.
1: Thanks, Coach.
2: Thanks, Holly.
1: Laura? All right, thanks, Holly. Coach, you get the ball to start the second half. How can you get more going in the pass game?
3: Yeah, we got to get more going. Some of that's in the run game. Faison's got to settle in the game. Some of his reads here. We got 30 minutes of football, 10-3. Let's go play.
1: All right, thank you, Coach. Thank you.
0: Bam, bam. One question each. No coaches left waiting. Boom. We got them both in. Well done. They're on ABC. Matt Sims, what is the level of concern here for Texas now that, you know, they're about 3.5 games into this season? Do we know what Texas is at this point?
4: No, I don't think that we do. I think that they're still kind of trying to find their way as far as what their rhythm of their offense is. And in that halftime interview right there by Sark, I want to say that I feel like I've heard him say that in his tenure as the head coach at Texas, maybe 50 different times at halftime. So, you know, there's something about the fact that they just are never consistent enough with the running attack. They never really try to physically beat you up week after week. The RPO thing, that seems to be a common trend with Arch too. I just feel like Arch doesn't feel that confident with throwing RPOs the way that Sark wants to throw RPOs. So, you know, I look for them to settle in the game a little bit more with just their rushing attack on first down. Maybe some more boots and nakeds to get Arch using his legs. What are your thoughts on that, Trevor?
5: Well, they're trying to stay away from Arch using his legs too much because they don't want him to get beat up. I mean, last year he used his legs a lot and he got beat up. This year they've upgraded the offensive line, the running backs, so that the normal running attack with backs could take over on the ground and rush, and Arch wouldn't have to do so much. In this game, though, Hollywood Smothers is hurt. He's not playing. Relique Brown is only averaging 2.5 yards per carry, about 1.5 yards per carry as a team, and Arch has not been able to make up for that with his arm.
0: Matt Schick, Trevor Maddich, Matt Sims here on College Game Day on ESPN Radio. Again, halftime, number 1 Texas leads number 14 Tennessee, 10-3. We'll get you out to the second half here in just a moment. We do have some other games going on. South Alabama, talk about letdown spots. Kentucky beats Texas A&M. Now they trail midway through the second quarter. South Alabama, it's 14-7. The Fighting Will Steins, Kenny Minchie, 11 of 16 passing, 90 yards. Other games getting underway. How's UCLA doing at Maryland? We'll update you on that. It's College Game Day on ESPN Radio.
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5: I'm Dave Mager. Chicago Bears quarterback Tyson Bagent has cleared concussion protocol and could play Monday against the Eagles. College football halftime scores. Julian Sand, 3 touchdown throws, plus a late second quarter 7-yard touchdown run, and Ohio State leads Illinois 28-10. Jeremiah Smith, 8 catches for 150, including 3 scores for the year. Smith in 4 games, 29 catches for 550 yards and 6 touchdowns. Halftime, Texas 10, Tennessee 3. Arch Manning, 9 of 11 for 127 and a pick. Vols quarterback Faison Brandon left the game with an apparent shoulder injury. It's on ABC. Linebacker Austin Romaine of Texas Tech returns interceptions for touchdowns on back-to-back plays, and Texas Tech leads Sam Houston 21-14. Wake Forest 24, Louisville 21. It's on ESPN. And Texas San Antonio 35, Colorado State 21. Coming up on ESPN Radio and the ESPN app, Wisconsin at Penn State with the pregame at 4:30 Eastern, followed by Texas A&M at LSU. It's also on ABC. It's the Phillies by 1 game over Arizona for the final playoff spot in the National League. The D-backs jumped on San Diego, who were 6 in the first 3 innings last night.
6: Nolan swings, and there it goes! High and deep, left field, number 30, Arenado! Into the second basket of the Western Metal Supply Company.
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7: Hey, it's Michelle Smallman. Coming up Monday, Jalen Hurts and the Eagles head to Chicago looking to stay hot. So can Jalen Hurts continue to silence his doubters? 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
7: Oh, our Saturday is just getting warmed up. Number one, Texas is in a fight at Neyland. It's Tennessee trailing 10-3. At the half, just a 7-point game. The number one team in the country with the lead. Wake Forest has Louisville on upset alert. Wake Forest was a double-digit underdog. It's 24-21 Wake Forest at the half. While Julian Sand and Jeremiah Smith putting on a show in Columbus, 150 yards receiving for Jeremiah Smith. More than that, with three receiving touchdowns in the first half. Number seven, Ohio State leads Illinois 28-10. Notre Dame and Purdue are just about to kick off. And then at 3:30, Iowa, Michigan, Ole Miss, Florida coming up later on, Oklahoma, Georgia, three games with massive stakes, two ranked on ranked showdowns, and the Dogs waiting for the Sooners in Athens. A lot of drama here this afternoon, later on today, and it's begun this morning and this afternoon. Matt Sims, what has struck your eye?
8: Well, first of all, Schick, just give me a quick little, did Air Force One do the flyover today over Tennessee?
7: Air Force One did the flyover at Neyland Stadium right before the game.
8: My God, that mean just that's it. That's the day right there. That's a pretty cool flyover.
7: How awesome is that?
8: Right?
7: How awesome is that?
8: That's pretty special. I didn't actually get to see that because

0: we were preparing for the show, and sometimes you lose sight of some of those things, but like, man, that's a special moment. What's caught my eye? I think I'm just reminded again, Schick, of just how I don't really trust anybody or think there's any front runner of that's the team to beat. I think we got a lot of really good teams, and that's about it. And I really look forward to just seeing how these matchups play out. And I do think that Tennessee has an opportunity to have a big-time win at home, as big as Heupel beating Alabama at home. You know, this is enough for them. They can win this game today.
1: Trevor Maddich, Faison Brandon, 8 of 11 passing, just 34 yards passing. That's 3.1 per attempt. You think about this Tennessee team, Morris and Bishop, the dynamic duo in the backfield, just 12 carries for 48 yards so far. No run longer than 13. Texas's defense is doing a good job. It's just the offense that continues to shoot itself in the foot.
2: Right, and Steve Sarkisian, the head coach, talked about getting out of their own way on first down. They've had 5 third down attempts. They've only converted 1. And part of the reason is that they failed on first down. They keep on getting behind the chains starting on first down. And the running game is a big reason why. They're trying to get that established, but they're not able to get enough consistency. As a team, they're averaging about 1.5 yards per carry. Hollywood Smothers, remember, is their home run hitter, and he is out with injury. He's not playing in this game. And against an offensive line like Tennessee, you need all hands on deck. And that's a big part of the problem. Tennessee is winning on run defense on first down, and that's putting Texas behind the chains.
1: Faison Brandon, again, starting the second half. He missed a series with what appeared to be a shoulder injury, but back in now, and a second down and 10 from their own 17-yard line. On the flip side here with Arch Manning, Mel Kiper Jr. had this to say this week about what Arch Manning needs to do if he has dreams of being the number one pick.
3: The talent is there. I mean, he can move. He's athletic. Cooper, his father, was a wide receiver, not a quarterback. So he can do things with his legs. His arm is outstanding. He's just got to be, as Peyton and Eli were, accurate. And that's where the accuracy, the precise passing, take a little off, put a little on, know how to do that, touch, and then fire that 100-mile-an-hour fastball when you need to, but not all the time. Make it easier for your receivers. Don't make them work so hard. When Coleman had that pick, it was because he had made them work. So for me, it's taking all that talent and just being consistent, leveling it off. And if he can do that, he'll be in the mix to be the number one pick.
0: Yeah, don't buy that at all. I know that he's athletic. I know that he can move. But the arm talent isn't that ridiculous. And if arm talent was ridiculous, I mean, yeah, we should expect to see more accuracy because that's the talent of throwing. So I think Kiper's breakdown of quarterbacks, which has been sketchy a little bit lately, in my opinion, this is another one that, like, I just don't buy fully. I think he's a good athlete. He has great pedigree. I think he's mentally tough and resilient because being a Manning is a lot, and I understand what that brings. But when it comes down to it, there are a lot of other quarterbacks in the country that are more efficient at throwing to people more consistently than Arch has shown here early on in his career.
2: The problems are the layups. I mean, it's one thing to put the ball into a tight window 20 yards down the field, but there's too many times when the layups are there to be had and Arch would miss it, or he would make the catch way more dramatic than it needs to be, forcing the receiver to stop and contort and reach back so that he doesn't have the opportunity for yards after the catch. And then other times he'd be perfect. He'd be brilliant like he was in the second half, especially the fourth quarter against Ohio State. So which guy is he? In the NFL, accuracy is the price of admission. If you're not consistently accurate, you can't play. And if you can't identify and hit the layups consistently, you can't play in the NFL because you can't afford to get behind the chains in that league. Look at Cam Ward, number one pick in the draft a couple of years ago, led Miami to a terrific season. And he, with the Titans, is really good at breaking out of the pocket and seeing a receiver deep down the field and hitting him. And that makes everybody very excited about him. The problem is the boring plays, the plays that Tom Brady made a career on, knowing where the defense is weak, throwing the ball there, keep the chains moving. Then the big plays will come to you on play action and other opportunities. But this is what Arch has been struggling with. And if I'm an NFL scout, I'm thinking, okay, he's got the pedigree. He's got the mobility. He's got a good enough arm. But I don't see accuracy enough on the layups with consistency. And if he doesn't

0: build that up, he can't play in the league. I'm not just saying he won't be the number one pick. I'm saying he can't play.
1: You know, Schick, for me.
2: Yeah, go ahead. That's pretty strong words.
1: It is. And, you know, the thing is, too, is that not to say that he can't play, but he hasn't developed the skill well enough for all of us to continue to project him as a top 10 pick for this year's upcoming draft. And that's where I kind of have to push back against, like, the Mel Kiper and the other experts that just, like, honestly just throw names out there, especially quarterbacks that are just like, yep, they're just first-rounders just because. I think this draft class of quarterbacks is really not as impressive as people were hyping it up to be as we're playing out the season. I like Dante Moore, all right, but I would have reservations about picking him in the first round of the pick, first round of the draft. I think Drew Messemaker is a guy that will be on the rise because some of his physical capabilities will translate extremely well to the NFL. Darian Mensa, extremely accurate. One of the most accurate throwers I've ever seen. I would also have reservations about him being a first-round talent quarterback. So, like, sometimes how we evaluate the position, we have to take away the thought of, like, well, you're just one quarterback away. You know, and that's where I feel like we have to remind ourselves that these guys get developed over a longer period of time to be successful in the NFL. And what we're seeing right now is an indication of a lot of these guys have good qualities, but there are still a lot of meat left on the bone as far as how they need to improve and get ready for that next phase of football. Because, yeah, Cam Ward's good, but Cam Ward is getting eaten alive at the NFL level because he needs to do better. What are your thoughts, Trevor, on that?
0: Well, my thoughts are, and by the way, let me clarify this. I'm not saying that blanket statement Arch Manning can't play in the NFL.
1: Oh, no, I didn't mean it.
0: I'm saying that any quarterback, if they can't be consistently accurate on the short and medium throws, they can't play in the NFL. And Arch has been inconsistent too much. So that is what I'm saying there.
1: And a good example of that is Anthony Richardson of Florida, who did have the athleticism and all those things, but missed so many easy completions throughout his career, and that's what's hindered him in his growth in the NFL.
0: Yeah, I did a breakdown on him after the Utah game. The last year he was at Florida, everybody thought he was amazing because he led the game-winning touchdown drive. I watched that drive, and it wasn't good Richardson. It was bad defense. I mean, the defense would be, somebody would lose contain, somebody else would be out of their gap, and he just went through holes that your grandmother could run through, for goodness sake. Not to say that he didn't make the play. He did, but the key is that he took advantage of some defense that wasn't there. And so he would make those great, spectacular plays down the field, and then he would not be able to finish it up with consistency. And that's what hurt him in the NFL.
2: Is a third down and five. Arch Manning was sacked, and so they have to punt. And then Tennessee has just tied the game. Mr. Matt Sims, what happened?
1: Coach, I'm Trevor, great breakdown, by the way. And
2: you listened to half of it.
1: I can't lie, I totally blacked out because as the ball was punted, I was thinking about what I was going to add to the conversation that we're having. And I was just thinking to myself, somebody's got to do something to help Tennessee, to help this young quarterback, because it's not going to happen from him yet. He needs assistance. And my God, did it happen. Quay Moss, with a 57-yard punt return. Playing field position, Texas is backed up, high punt. He feels it about midfield, and my God, he just turns on the burners. Great cut, the good blocking down the field, and we got a tie ball game here in Knoxville, baby.
2: And why did that happen? Well, the punt coverage wasn't great, but also a three and out for the Texas offense.
1: That's right.
2: Arch Manning, unable to move the football, got sacked on third down, or at least tripped up. And the punt to Quay Moss. Moss returns it 57 yards to the house.
1: Wow.
2: Point after makes it 10-10. The number one team in the country tied with Tennessee, who's number 14 in all the land in Knoxville. They've got a game over there on ABC. Ohio State leads Illinois 28-10. They're just beginning the second half. Boston College leading James Franklin's Virginia Tech Hokies 7-6. That one also in the second half, and Baylor leads Colorado 10-3. That one in the third quarter. We're underway on some 1 o'clock Eastern game, 2 o'clock Eastern games. We will get to that coming up. This is College Game Day on ESPN Radio.
3: 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Texas A&M and LSU are both looking to bounce back from crushing Week 3 losses. Now they collide, knowing one of them will leave with a devastating 0-2 conference start.

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1: Update for you, Tennessee has just returned a punt 57 yards to tie this one up against Texas. It is tied at 10. Arch Manning has been under duress for a lot of this afternoon. It's 2nd and 10 right now with 11 minutes to go. Texas at their own 25-yard line. He's been brought down 3 times. He's been pressured 7 times. And Arch Manning again throwing this one off of his back foot. And oh my goodness, what a catch. Matt Sims darn the far sideline. We'll see what the flag is here. Might be a late hit. We'll see. It looks like it's going to stand. But that was to Cam Coleman.
2: Yeah, Cam Coleman doing a great job. It looks like we're going to get rough in the passer. It looks like the defender for Tennessee just had their hands too high and made contact with the quarterback's head there as he was following through. Cam Coleman in the corner battling one-on-one down that sideline, essentially hand-fighting each other into a boxing match, and does a great job of contorting his body and making a great over-the-head catch there down the sideline for an explosive play.
3: This is what he does. He's a tall guy, long, big catch radius, yeah. And there was nowhere for that ball to come down up until the final quarter of a second, and that's when Cam Coleman separated. The roughing the passer was an excellent call. Rusher came in, Metcalf, and hit Arch in the head with his hand hard. Bent his head backward like he was looking up at the sky. It was not the continuation of a rush with his body. It was a hit with his hand.
1: Right now, Tennessee, 8 penalties for 85 yards. Excuse me, 4 penalties for 30 yards. Texas with 8 penalties for 85 yards. Cam Coleman with his 4th contested catch of the season. That is tied for 2nd in the SEC. Wake Forest leads Louisville 24-21. Ohio State with a 28-10 edge on Illinois. Illinois, Gayton Houser, they've been able to move the football here today. Just haven't been able to punch it in more often than not. A 4th down and 2 coming up on the Ohio State side of the field. Some big news coming out of Florida here just moments ago. Ole Miss taking on Florida later on today. Kewon Lacy, running back for Ole Miss, officially out for today's game against Florida. Not necessarily a huge surprise. We thought it'd be touch and go. But Trevor, without Kewon Lacy here today, what does that mean here for the Ole Miss Rebels as they try to avoid the classic letdown spot here against the Gators?
3: It just puts more pressure on Trinidad Chambliss, the quarterback. And the problem is that it's nice to talk about his ability to run. I mean, he brought tremendous speed from Division II Ferris State to the SEC. I mean, he was Division II fast, but he's outrunning defensive backs in the SEC as well. The problem is, if you ask him to do that too much, he's going to take some hellacious hits. And with Kewon Lacy not there, who, by the way, is also a legitimate Heisman candidate, with him being injured, it puts more pressure on Chambliss, not just throwing the ball, but also to move the chains on the ground, and that exposes him to that contact.
1: 3rd down and 7 right now for Arch Manning. 9 minutes to go here in this third quarter. Tied at 10 between Texas and Tennessee. Boston College with a 7-6 lead on Virginia.

0: attack. And it will be a third down coming up here for third down at about five here for this Virginia Tech team. Looked like a catch was nearly made there for Texas, Matt Sims, but he was out of bounds. Bring up a fourth down.
1: Yeah, that was a third and seven situation, excuse me, there for the Texas offense. They line up in a stack position with the receivers. The first receiver widens to go run the wide and go route. The second one runs the angle route. Would be curious to see what Sark is talking about on the sideline there, because it might have been open there to throw that underneath route there to see a catch and run type of opportunity on third and seven. They take the one-on-one shot, not able to stay inbounds long enough. Great catch on the sideline, but just about an inch or two outside of the field of play.
2: But we talk about accuracy in Arch Manning. That was about as perfect a throw as he could have made. It was a vertical route on the right sideline. It started inside, it bent out, and then went up the sideline. Arch dropped that ball right on the boundary. And if the receiver, Jermaine Bishop, had been able just to get his foot a little bit forward, that would have been one of the most spectacular throws and catches that we'll see all day long. Great throw by Arch on that incompletion.
0: 44-yard field goal is good. Texas takes the 13-10 lead on Tennessee. Let's go around the room here. How are we feeling about your Texas minus 5.5 picks? Matt Sims?
1: You start with me? Okay. Listen, I'm feeling pretty good about it right now. Actually, honestly, I don't care if I take the L on this one. So this is one of those picks where we don't really care what we did earlier in the show, Schick. We just want to see Rocky Top win.
0: I know it happened 3 hours ago, but Trevor, Texas minus 5.5. If you had to do it over again, would you just keep the pick?
2: I would still keep the pick. We're midway through the third quarter now. Tennessee has 54 yards passing, 50 yards rushing. They're averaging 3.2 yards per pass attempt.
1: Coach, we got them exactly where we want them. Yeah. What are you talking about?
2: They're just not moving the ball. they'll need one more field goal, Texas will, to cover that 5.5, I think.
0: Josh, producer Josh, you had Texas minus 5.5. How are we feeling?
3: Oh, we're sweating it out. We are sweating it out.
1: Javonte, multitask.
0: Javonte, what's the sweat level?
4: It's up there. I'm very concerned now. It's not looking good.
0: Like they said, Trevor's painting a positive picture for you.
1: Yeah.
0: Let's get an update here from Waco.
5: Colorado at Baylor.
0: It was 10-3 Baylor, and they just added a field goal. It is 13-3 Baylor. Colorado's offense unable to get much going today. Just a very disappointing output for this Colorado offense in back-to-back weeks, shut down against Northwestern and now not being able to do much against Baylor here today. At least Boston College and Virginia Tech, at least they have an excuse. It is rainy, it is windy at Chestnut Hill, and Boston College does have the lead on Virginia Tech. That score is 7-6. Fourth and four coming up for Virginia Tech. A minute and a half to go in the third quarter. Ethan Grunkmeyer and Virginia Tech at the Boston College 34-yard line on a fourth down and four. We'll see if they snap it. 5 seconds to go on the play clock. They do snap it, trying to get that first down. Grunkmeyer over the middle. It is complete and short, so a turnover on downs. And Boston College will take over. Texas leads Tennessee 13-10. Ohio State trouncing Illinois 28-10, 9.5 minutes to go in the third. Texas Tech, story of the day, Austin Romaine, linebacker. Back-to-back pick sixes on back-to-back plays for Texas Tech, 35-14. The 11th-ranked Red Raiders with the lead on Sam Houston. Louisville has added a field goal. Game of the day so far is going on in Louisville. Yeah. Louisville tied with Wake Forest 24-all. Simsy, what have you seen here as Louisville bounces back? Lincoln Keenholz has a touchdown pass and two touchdown rushes today.
1: Yeah, I think Louisville is going to be the most exciting football team to watch every single weekend because just they give up explosive plays. They create explosive plays on the offense side of the football. It's always entertaining. There's no doubt about it. If you're a Louisville fan, my God, just check your blood pressure, right? Because I understand, you know, they're a frustrating watch, but they're entertaining as hell. Tie football game, Wake Forest playing tough. Both quarterbacks making explosive plays, and it's going to come down to the wire just like it did last week against SMU.
0: Louisville in a classic letdown spot after the win over SMU. So is their in-state counterpart, Kentucky. The win over Texas A&M last week on the road, they're back at home. They're tied with South Alabama at 21 apiece as they near halftime. Coming up, we'll go to Happy Valley.

0: Penn State, things are pretty positive there with Matt Campbell at the helm. Test today against the Badgers. We'll go there next. 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
1: 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Now they collide, knowing one of them will leave with a devastating 0-2 conference start. 23rd-ranked Texas A&M at 10th-ranked LSU. 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
6: I'm Dave Mager. Old Miss running back Kewon Lacy has been ruled out for today's game at Florida. It's a shoulder injury. That game at 3:30 Eastern on ABC. Running back Turbo Richard of Indiana likely avoided serious injury after leaving last night's win over Northwestern. Sources tell ESPN he should return soon despite that lower leg injury. Mid-third quarter, top-ranked Texas leading Tennessee 13-10. For the Vols, a 57-yard punt return touchdown by Quay Moss. Arch Manning sacked three times, picked off once. Vols quarterback Faison Brandon is back in the game after suffering an apparent shoulder injury. It's on ABC. Julian Sayin, three touchdown throws to Jeremiah Smith, plus a touchdown run. Third quarter, Ohio State 28, Illinois 10. Wake Forest and Louisville tied at 24 third quarter. It's Baylor 13, Colorado 3 in the third. And also in the third, Boston College 7, Virginia Tech 6. Baseball setting up a big Saturday night in the AL Central.
7: The Cleveland Guardians behind a 5-run top of the ninth where they managed just one hit. Beat the Kansas City Royals tonight. It wasn't easy, 12-9, but they hold on to a one-game lead in the American League Central.
6: Mike Theron, ESPN Radio. It's the White Sox that are one game back. Tonight, Tanner Bibee for Cleveland at Kansas City. That game on ESPN Radio with the pregame at 6:30 Eastern. Davis Martin for the White Sox against the Rockies. Houston and the Rangers are tied in the AL West at 79-81. The second place team will be out of the playoffs.
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10: Julian Lewis for Colorado has been benched for Zach Wilson's younger brother, Isaac Wilson, to begin the second half. And now they're midway through the third quarter, and it is still Baylor with a 13-3 lead on Colorado. Texas tried to do a little bit of a fake punt return, little deception there, and they got a big return. It was about 30 yards or so, 20 yards. They were going to have field position on the Tennessee side of the 50, but they had an illegal fair catch sign. And sometimes, Trevor, you know, it's when you have two different return men, they try to deceive. Well, they did a little too much deception.
11: One return man went off to the right, looking up like the ball was coming down, put his hand in the air like a fair catch, but the ball wasn't coming to the right. It went far to the left. The real return man chased the ball over there, and the coverage guys didn't know where the ball was coming down, and that's why the big return happened. The problem is the decoy signaled for that fair catch. If he'd have just kept his hand down, that big punt return would have stood.
10: Right now, it's third down here. Cam Coleman is still loosening up on the sideline. Just one catch, 30 yards. It was the one we talked about as it was happening live earlier, Matt Sims. But he was banged up on that play, hasn't come back.
12: Yeah, he clearly seems in a pretty good amount of discomfort on the sideline. And he seems to be just continuing to work. It looks like his right leg, his right lower leg, ankle, something along those lines. Just not feeling confident yet, but he is working through it. So hopefully Texas can get back on the field here soon.
10: Third down and 8, Arch Manning, and that one is tipped into the air. Just not a great throw. It was nearly picked, and they will have to punt now. Fourth down at 9 for Texas. What'd you see on that throw from Arch Manning?
12: Yeah, so they essentially just run like a little option route in the slot route by Texas, and the offensive player is essentially running up, and he's going to hook up for about 5 to 6 yards and present himself to the quarterback.

0: In this particular instance, Arch throws the football a little bit late. The Tennessee defender drives on it, is able to tip the football up in the air, and luckily for Texas, the ball goes out of bounds and out of play, but that was a very dangerous throw there to the wide side of the field for Arch and the Texas offense there. They escape a near interception there.
1: And it looks like Boston College has just scored a touchdown to extend their lead to 13-6 over Virginia Tech. Matt Schick, Matt Sims, Trevor Maddich here. College Game Day on ESPN Radio. 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Penn State takes on Wisconsin. Coverage starts top of the hour, 3 o'clock Eastern. 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And that's why we find Jonathan Zaslow, co-host of the College Football Campus Tour, joins us live on site there in Happy Valley. Jonathan, thanks so much for being with us, buddy. Give us a lay of the land here. A lot of excitement there in Happy Valley. Interesting test today against the hot seat Luke Fickell as a double-digit favorite.
2: Hey, guys, I'll tell you, I've never been here before. It's my first time here in Happy Valley. And besides that, the weather is incredible. Let me tell you guys, all right? But the atmosphere here is great, all right? It's homecoming, so it's going to be a raucous atmosphere at Beaver Stadium. And really, without question, the first test of the season, if you want to call it a test. I mean, Wisconsin's not very good, but it's the first test of the season for Penn State, who's ranked number 13 despite having played nobody yet this year. So at least you got an in-conference game here. It's going to be a really fun afternoon.
3: Jonathan, Coach Campbell brought most of his good players.

0: another Big Ten opponent here. So, yeah, you're going to see Matt Campbell, who brought over a lot of guys. You're going to see what they look like here now in Big Ten competition in a big-time atmosphere with what we're expecting to be over 100,000 people. I know they've done a little bit of renovating here in Beaver Stadium, so I don't know what the exact number is, but over 100,000 people we're going to have here today. It's going to be really great.
1: And Penn State will be without Coby Howard, their best, or at least leading receiver so far this year. Rocco Becht has looked pretty good this year for Penn State. What do you expect to see today before we let you go?
0: Yeah, 9 touchdowns, not a single interception so far on the season for Rocco Becht.
2: Well, thanks, Zaz. Now he's in trouble.
0: Yeah. Well, that's not how jinxes work, okay? I don't have control. I wish I had that type of control. Believe me, if I had that type of powers, I wouldn't be sitting here right now, all right? But Rocco Becht, 9 touchdowns, not a single interception on the season. And look, any Penn State fans that I've talked to over the last few days, it's Rocco Becht. Like, they love what they have seen so far here.
1: It's going to be a lot of fun here today. And Colt Joseph as well, the transfer from Old Dominion. He could do some things with his feet as well. So that'll be a really fun quarterback matchup. You say the weather is great. Looking forward to it. It is a 10-point favorite, or thereabouts, is Penn State over Wisconsin today. Zaz, we'll catch you. Thanks for doing it.
0: Thanks, guys.
1: Co-host of the College Football Campus Tour, joining us on site there, Wisconsin and Penn State. Looking forward to that coming up top of the hour. 13-10, Texas with the lead on Tennessee. A 1st and 10 for Tennessee at their own 13-yard line with 4 minutes to go in the third quarter. And it just feels like if you're going to win the field position game, you might want to get a couple of first downs here, Simsy.
2: Yeah, and I love the call right here by Josh Heupel to start the drive there for his young quarterback Faison. They run essentially a wide receiver rocket screen where that receiver at the line of scrimmage to the far side of the field runs up for a step or two, then essentially runs right down the line of scrimmage as the offensive line olays the guy that they're blocking, and then they get up to that second layer of defenders. Really good play design to start the drive, followed up with a solid run, but already with one completion, now we find ourselves in a big 3rd and 5 for the Tennessee Vols to extend this drive.
1: 3rd down coming up for Tennessee. We'll get to that here in a moment. Boston College looking ahead in Virginia Tech, their first loss of the season. It's rainy up in Boston College. The home team with a 14-6 lead on Virginia Tech. Ohio State, 7th-ranked team according to the AP poll. They lead Illinois 28-13. Illinois with a 1st down. They'll have a 1st and 10. Oh, now that's going to be called back because of a penalty. Colorado still with 3 points on the scoreboard. I'm a Colorado alum. I'm going to read to you their drive chart from week 3 Northwestern through today so far.
2: Okay.
1: Punt, fumble, fumble, pick. Turnover on downs, punt. Turnover on downs, touchdown. Turnover on downs, punt, interception, punt. That was last week. Today, punt, field goal, punt. Turnover on downs, punt, punt, punt, punt.
3: Well, field goal in there.
2: Thanks,
1: buddy.
2: Much like Trevor's picks, very consistent. Very consistent.
4: Oh, so. I thought I put that behind me.
1: Well done.
2: Yeah, people
1: well
2: don't forget, done. Right? No, but hey, I mean, that's it's amazing just how quickly.
1: Oh my goodness!
2: I feel like since Shador left, that they just have just regressed offensively in every single category.
1: A 3rd down and 4, Perry wide open in the flat, the receiver right in his breadbasket at the 10-yard line, would have been a 1st down. He drops it, and now there's a flag on the play. We'll see if they kick the field goal. It's 13-3, 2 minutes to go. They just can't get out of their own way. 13-3 with 2 minutes to go in the third quarter. 3rd down and long after a penalty here for Faison Brandon and Tennessee. There's a flag in the backfield. They're going to have to punt this ball away, Sims. It looks like there's going to be a penalty and a holding penalty and a punt coming up.
2: Yeah, they got called with an illegal chop block there by the running back. The right guard does make contact with Colin Simmons right at about the exact same time that the running back thought that he was one-on-one with Colin. So, of course, he's going low because he's an undersized offensive player going against the best defensive end on the field here today. And they get called for the illegal chop block there. So Tennessee has to punt it and now play field position.
1: Tennessee +5.5. Come on, guys. Come on, guys. Come on.
2: It's looking good.
1: just hold on, hold on. Get a good punt off, and I don't care what the outcome is. I don't care who wins or loses. Just stay within five.
2: Just get Schick back in the game.

0: game.
1: Oh, what am I, 5-11? What was I?
2: I think you're like 4-11.
3: Oh, my God, it's worse than you think.
4: Yeah, well, I have a 5 in my picks as well. I would rather be you.
1: Yeah, right. Rather be in the lead of the game, I suppose. Yeah. 4th and 7 here for Tennessee. They're going to punt this one away, and this better be a good punt. Texas retrieves to the 20, and we'll go out of bounds at around the 35-yard line. So we'll see if Arch Manning can finally get this offense going. 13-10, Texas with the edge. 2.5 minutes to go in the third quarter. Wake Forest has added a field goal. They have retaken the lead 27-24 over 16th-ranked Louisville. The Fighting Jake Dickards just will not quit. Coming up next, big games going on right now. Can Virginia Tech come back against Boston College? Can Illinois, down 2 touchdowns, punch it in? And can Baylor pull away from Colorado? Plus, Arch Manning with a key drive here, backed up at their own 33-yard line. We will tell you how he does next. It's College Game Day on ESPN Radio.
5: 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Undefeated Penn State puts perfection on the line as Wisconsin comes to Beaver Stadium for their conference openers. Wisconsin at 13th-ranked Penn State. 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
1: Boston College leads Virginia Tech 14-6, 9 minutes to go in the fourth quarter. Virginia Tech driving the football inside the BC 25-yard line. Ohio State just delivering a hit on Caden Hauser, but the Illini trying to keep on moving the football. They are down 28-13 there at the Buckeye 39-yard line. Meanwhile, Tennessee and Texas, a game that we've had our eye on all day long. And Tennessee is within 3 points. They've just finished the third quarter. It's Texas 13, Tennessee 10. Trevor, what are you going to have your eye on as we start the fourth quarter? It's third down and six for the Longhorns at midfield.
2: Well, it seems like it's a close game, but it really kind of isn't. It's only a three-point game, but Tennessee just isn't moving the ball. Now, Texas isn't either. But Tennessee's going to have to drive at least down into field goal range, and they haven't shown the ability to do that. They're averaging 3.5 yards per pass attempt, 2 yards per rushing attempt. There has been no pulse at all with the Volunteers' offense except the occasional scramble by true freshman quarterback Faison Brandon, but they weren't able to follow up on any of those plays.
3: Yeah, I mean, overall, 206 for Texas, 134 for Tennessee. So, I mean, it's a close game because both teams really just reminding each other that the defenses are the strength of their units right now. The offenses are trying to figure out what works, and not much is really working. Either one can establish just consistent running of the football. Neither one can really just make the easy, mundane completions. And both offensive coordinators really failing to get anything going rhythmically for their quarterbacks to build any sort of confidence.
1: Matt Sims. Go ahead, Trevor.
2: Yeah, no, I'm just going to say I'm not surprised that Faison Brandon is struggling for Tennessee.
3: Right.
2: I am surprised that Arch is struggling with the offense overall, because when you look at his numbers, they're pretty good. He's 12 of 17, 169 yards, averaging about 10 yards per pass attempt. He's had a couple of throws down the field, including on their one touchdown drive, a 43-yarder that kind of set him up for that touchdown. But the running game has failed miserably, 37 yards rushing for Texas, and Arch has not been able to overcome that with his arm. Even though his numbers are okay, the efficiency is okay, but the consistency is not there, and Texas is not able to sustain drives down into touchdown range.
1: Big third down coming up. You can just feel this, right? They'll get the first down, they'll move the ball, they'll get a field goal, they'll cover by half a point. I mean, that's just what's going to happen here with Texas. It's third down and seven, a stretch run to the outside. It does not get the first down. There's a flag as well. We'll let you know about that. How about an update from Boston College?
0: Virginia Tech at Boston College.
1: Ethan Grutmeyer has a touchdown pass. Virginia Tech gets the two-point conversion, and Boston College and Virginia Tech over on ACC Network are tied at 14. There is a huge story brewing in College Park, Maryland. UCLA has taken the cross-country flight to College Park, and they have a 20-0 lead on Maryland. Folks, Maryland isn't great, but they're not 20-0 losing at home bad to UCLA either. And you had Mike Locksley facing the music this week with a reporter asking how much more time he needs to keep defending himself and to fix this program. Trevor, 20-0, the Fighting Bob Chesneys with the lead. Nico Iamaleava, no touchdown passes, but Wayne Knight, 7 carries, 85 yards, hello end zone with the touchdown.
2: And that's kind of weird for a West Coast team to go east. This was part of the problem that people saw with bringing in West Coast teams into the Big Ten, or the ACC for that matter. But you've got UCLA going from L.A. up to Maryland, for goodness sake, almost on the ocean, not quite. It's about as far as you can go. And we know that USC struggles. I mean, they only beat Rutgers doing the exact same thing, traveling to Rutgers a week

0: ago, beat them by a touchdown, and that was it. When Oregon travels east, they tend to struggle. The fact that UCLA is doing what they're doing now to Maryland, going the same direction, west to east, really speaks poorly for Maryland. Mike Loxley has done a great job there of recruiting certain individual great players, but he's not been able to get enough pieces on his team to put it all together. And right now, I think there's got to be a lot of pressure on him.
1: Zion Ealy, good defensive end out of St. Francis, recruited him. Malik Washington from Archbishop Spalding right down the street, the quarterback, very good, yeah. Recruits him. He just can't win games. Lost 8 straight to end last season, just hit the skids, and right now facing back-to-back losses. If they don't come back against UCLA, I would not be surprised. This is pure speculation, but things are so negative right now. Who knows if there's a change on Monday after this happens? I mean, you cannot get blown out if this score even remotely looks similar at the end. You can't keep going like with this. And yeah. Mike Loxley's a good man and a good coach, Matt Sims, but we might have our first coaching firing coming up Sunday, if not Monday.
2: Yeah, it's possible, of course. Like you said, if this trend continues with UCLA dominating, especially 20 points here in the second quarter for this football team, and you know, you're exactly right. He is a good man, and he is a good coach, and he has great talent, and it's just not working out well here right now. So he's still got an unbelievable career ahead of him. We say that about players. We say that about coaches. The set and setting is just not working out right now. And yes, you're right. There's just so much negative momentum that it's almost impossible and really not even worth the fight of trying to scratch and claw your way back just to get back to even instead of just resetting the table for everybody in this case.
1: They are at Nebraska next week, then they're at Ohio State. If they drop today, there's a very good chance they'll be in the midst of a 4-game skid and sitting there at 2-4 before they host Rutgers. So all eyes will be on Mike Loxley if they do not come back and win this game. Number 3, Notre Dame with a 14-0 edge on Purdue. Aeneas Williams has a touchdown run. C.J. Carr has a touchdown pass. Kentucky has taken the lead on South Alabama 24-21 as they begin the second half. And what just happened here between Texas and Tennessee? Trevor Maddich, looks like Arch Manning, went for the first down on 3rd and very long after a penalty. Couldn't get it. They punted the ball away. And now Tennessee has the football, 1st and 10 at their own 20.
0: Finally, something good happening for Tennessee. They still have a long field to go, but they are holding on. And the thing is, every minute that goes by with Texas only ahead by 3, the pressure builds on Texas. Tennessee is playing with house money here. And Texas, number 1 team of the nation. Tennessee, number 14. Texas favored by 5.5 points. And the fact that they are within 1 field goal of tying this thing up puts the pressure on Texas. So we'll see how they deal with that.
1: Tennessee has not beaten the AP number 1 ranked team since 1985. They are a touchdown drive away from doing that, but they have not scored an offensive touchdown here so far today. Other scores, Toledo leads San Diego State 41-9. UTSA leads Colorado State 49-35. UNLV with a 38-10 lead on Akron, and Kentucky with a 3-point edge on South Alabama. Other big games going on later on today, guys, and we talked about it. Georgia, Oklahoma, we've got about a minute left. Trevor, what kind of chance do you give Oklahoma to keep this close in Athens?
0: If they keep it close, it'll be because of brilliant defense, which they have, but that won't be enough. The offense needs to score, and that means John Mateer at quarterback is going to have to run the ball. Trell Harris, one of his best receivers, won't play in this game. His offensive line is banged up. This will be all about Mateer running the ball, because if he can't do that, they don't have a chance.
1: Matt Sims, Ole Miss, and Florida. Florida is a 4-point favorite. No Kewon Lacy today. He's been ruled out.
2: Yeah, I think we're going to be reminded of just how talented Trinidad Chambliss is again, because he's going to have to put it all up in the air to win for this game with Keon being out. But it's going to be just a battle of future Heisman finalists between Jaden Ball and Trinidad Chambliss. And I think the nation's going to realize, too, how good Coach Summerall is there in Florida.
1: Matt Schick, Trevor Maddich, and Matt Sims. 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Again, Tennessee and Texas, it is a 3-point game with 13 minutes to go in the fourth quarter. 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

0: That's right. 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
4: I'm Dave Mager. Bears quarterback Tyson Bagent has cleared concussion protocol and could play Monday night against the Eagles. Green Bay signs guard Laken Tomlinson off the Dallas practice squad. In college ball, Arch Manning sacked four times and picked off once by Tennessee, but top-ranked Texas leading the Vols 13-10 early fourth quarter. The Vols just went for fourth and one at their own 29 and made it barely. It's on ABC. Julian Sayin, three touchdown throws to Jeremiah Smith. Early fourth quarter, Ohio State 28, Illinois 13. Smith, six touchdown catches in four games. Wake Forest and Louisville tied at 27, early fourth quarter. It's on ESPN. Notre Dame leading Purdue 14-0 in the second. Baseball. The White Sox stayed one game back of Cleveland in the AL Central as Munetaka Murakami went deep twice against Colorado, this time in the seventh.
5: The 1-0 is hit in the air a ton the other way. Left center, number two tonight. Number 35 for Munay.
4: And Casper on ESPN 1000 tonight. Davis Martin for the White Sox against the Rockies. Tanner Bibee for Cleveland at KC. That game on ESPN Radio with the pregame at 6:30 Eastern. And at 42, Toronto pitcher Max Scherzer says he'll wait until the offseason to decide if he'll return for a 20th Major League season.
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0: The one play that matters is the damn next one. Everybody got me?
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6: Live from Happy Valley Live, right down the street, Beaver Stadium on the campus of Penn State. 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Good to have you aboard. I'm Jonathan Zaslow. In for Amber Wilson this weekend is Andrew Souchunas. Andrew, we've both never been to State College before, which is kind of amazing because you're a Pennsylvania guy. You're a Philadelphia guy. I've never been here either. I will tell you right now, this stop in Happy Valley is ranking very high for me. It's a beautiful little town. The weather is fantastic.
7: Yeah, I got to apologize to you first and foremost. I gave you some crap because you were rocking the hoodie yesterday. I caved.
6: Oh, look at you. You're okay now.
7: I caved. I went with the hoodie.
6: I got just the short sleeve shirt like a real man here.
7: Yeah.
6: You got the long sleeves on now.
7: We already got the fall breeze coming through. It's football weather, though, man. It feels great. It's beautiful here. The scenes this morning. I went for a run this morning around 9 o'clock, and I went to the top of a hill that I could find, and I just kind of looked down at Beaver Stadium, which is hard to do because it's a gigantic building. Looked down at Beaver Stadium. I saw the RVs everywhere. The people are ready to go. It's homecoming weekend, so the people are ready to go.
6: Yeah, homecoming weekend. Obviously, over 100,000 will be in Beaver Stadium today. As we take you up until the action right here on ESPN Radio at 5 p.m. Eastern Time. It's number 13 Penn State taking on Wisconsin. On the call here on ESPN Radio, you will hear Mike Cousins, who is here with us. Homecoming here at Happy Valley. You've been here, though, before. You've called games at Beaver Stadium. What kind of atmosphere are we expecting today?
8: I was here last year when number 2 Indiana came in with 26 seconds to go. They get a touchdown, stave off defeat, which would have been a massive upset. It's hard to hear yourself think in this building because I was saying to somebody else earlier, it's not an event,

0: It is the event. Yeah.
1: The whole town is like this is the entire town.
0: Yes.
1: This is
0: two-way streets become one-way ingress into Beaver Stadium because that's how you have to manage the traffic with 100,000 people coming in. And if Andrew's going to get crap for wearing a sweatshirt, I've only made it worse.
1: Oh, you layered
0: sweater and
1: you
0: jacket.
1: You know it's not
0: today.
1: Snowing today, right? Like I'm the one who's coming. I flew in from Miami. Why am I the only one who's comfortable?
2: You've
1: with this
2: adapted
1: weather?
2: Already.
1: Yeah, that's
2: I'm proud of you.
1: Well, I control my own blood. I don't know if everybody knows that. All right, so yes, I am feeling okay today. This Penn State team. This is. I mean, look, Wisconsin is not very good, but it's a Big Ten team. So this is kind of like. All right, we kind of see what Penn State, you know, looks like under Matt Campbell for really the first time this year.
0: Yes, because they haven't played significant competition so far. That they come in having played Marshall and Temple and Buffalo, and they've won these games by blowout margins, which they should. I think Penn State, and I'm going to single them out because we have them in this game today, is the example why we should not have a preseason AP top 25.
1: Yeah.
0: Is Penn State the number 13 team in the country? We don't know yet because they haven't played any significant competition, but they've moved up every week. They started out 16th and 14th and now 13th, but we don't know. They have players who have been proven, like Rocco Becht, who came in with Matt Campbell, who was a great quarterback for him at Iowa State. Today will be a great test against a Wisconsin team that over the last several years has been putrid. Part of that has been that they have not, in the three full seasons for Luke Fickell, had one starting quarterback be healthy. Their starter has played at most three games and change, and last year their leading rusher ran for like 350 yards. So they bring in Colton Joseph, who's a transfer, who is a great runner and a great passer. Today's a great test for him as well, as how does that hold up against a team like this? They played well against Notre Dame for a half, and then the wheels came off, but these are the games that matter.
2: In your preparation for the game and conversations you've had, what are the differences that you've noticed in Matt Campbell from James Franklin, who was the head coach of Penn State for quite some time, year one for Matt Campbell?
0: I think it's, well, there's great buy-in for him coming here, and hopefully perhaps fans can get away from worrying about, is this the guy anymore? I think that was the question for a couple of years, and all of last season is, are things going to change here? And what Matt Campbell brings, what he did, you know, he comes from a lineage going back to the University of Mount Union, a small Division III college that has won national championships ad infinitum. He went there. He went to Toledo. He was the head coach. He was the winningest coach in 10 years at Iowa State history. So I think he's going to bring stability, a system that you know what you're going to get. It's a nice balance of pass and run. And there's so much continuity of the number of transfers that they've brought in. The majority of them are guys. 24 of the 39 transfers come from Iowa State. Same quarterbacks coach, same offensive coordinator. So there's a great degree of comfort right away, which generally when you're changing coaches in college football, it's not for a good reason, but they brought in somebody who's tried, tested, and a winner.
1: You'll hear Mike Cousins on the call, 5 p.m. Eastern time. You got Penn State hosting Wisconsin. What do we make of Rocco Becht so far? We're talking just three games so far here for Penn State.
0: On the plus side, it's that, one, he's got 29 wins under his belt. That's the most of any FBS returning starter this year. Two, 9 touchdowns, no interceptions. There are only 5 quarterbacks already going into week 4 who have only thrown at least 9 touchdowns and no interceptions. I think that comes with the asterisk, though, of, to borrow a phrase from the Paul Feinbaum show, they ain't played nobody, Paul, just yet. So, of course, that's what you would expect him to be able to do. And those are games where when you're winning by an average of 35 points a game, you're going to hand the ball off late in the game anyway. So he should be making those plays. I think today is going to be a great pass rush that he faces against a bit of an interesting defensive front as well, at least in their base coverage, where they've got 2 down linemen on the field for Wisconsin, 4 linebackers, but the outside guys, kind of like in a 3-4 setup, are the rushers. So I'll be curious to see how the Penn State offensive line deals with the Wisconsin pass rush.
2: As you mentioned, a ton of pride for Penn State, for the people around this area. You have a first-year head coach here at Penn State. You have a new quarterback at Penn State. What are realistic expectations? You already said it. Are they truly the 13th best team in the nation? We'll find that out as the season goes on. But what are some realistic expectations for you?
0: I think if you look at 10 wins, that's a great season.
1: That'd be
0: for them.
1: A great season.
0: Yeah, to come in year one and to be able to do that. Now, the difficulty with that is when you do establish things like that, we just heard the score from the Louisville game. Jeff Brohm has continued to raise the bar. When you win 10, you can't go below 10 after that. But I think they have the talent to be able to do it. It'll be a question of how they fare once they get into conference play. Welcome to test number one.
1: Great job, Mike. Always good to see you. Have a great call. 5 p.m. Eastern time. You'll have Mike Cousins with the action as Penn State takes on Wisconsin. We are live from Happy Valley, ESPN Radio's College Football Campus Tour, powered by Bloom Energy, brought to you by Monster. Ready to take it to the next level, unleash the beast this college tailgate season.

0: 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You got big time action going on right now, including number one Texas, who has just about sewn up what looks like it will be a victory in Knoxville. We'll get you up to speed on all the games that are currently in action right now. 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
1: 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I'm Jonathan Zaslow alongside Andrew Sauchunas. Amber Wilson will be back with us next weekend. We're taking you up until 5 p.m. Eastern. You could hear all the action right here on ESPN Radio as number 13 Penn State takes on Wisconsin. We got a lot of action going on right now, though, Andrew. We got to get everybody up to speed as we got a couple games that are especially of note. Let's start out with the number one ranked Texas Longhorns with just 5.5 minutes left in the game. Texas has just taken a double-digit lead, their first double-digit lead of the game. They now lead Tennessee 20-10. You had a rushing touchdown from just a few yards out. Arch Manning, for the game, he's 14 of 19, 201 yards, and an interception. You know, Texas came out, they scored on the opening drive. Tennessee scored a field goal on their opening drive. And then not a whole lot of offense the rest of the way. Tennessee was able to get a punt return for a touchdown in the third quarter, which tied the game. But now Texas, they finally score again here in the middle of the fourth quarter to take a 10-point lead. And what, you know, when you consider how Tennessee has not scored an offensive touchdown this game, it's been a pretty dominant effort from the Longhorns.
2: Yeah, but you know what? I got to give Tennessee a lot of credit. They've been dealing with injuries. One of their offensive linemen dropped in the very first series of the game, and then Faison Brandon after that was pretty much under duress throughout the entire game.
1: And you're talking
2: game.
1: About a freshman trying to beat the number one team in the country. I mean, how many times that possibly even happened?
2: Right, and even he got knocked out for a little bit. They had to go to their backup sophomore, so then Brandon goes back out there later on the game, and you know, he's just constantly under duress. But Tennessee's defense has been all over Arch Manning today too. They've been really showing up. It's an impressive 10-point deficit right now for Tennessee.
1: Yeah, I think this is a really impressive effort from Texas, where you're talking just about 100,000 people there at Neyland Stadium, a game that has been a dogfight.
2: Oh, yeah.
1: All right, most of the way. And then when you needed it in the middle of the fourth quarter, a long drive down the field, which results in grinding out some clock and scoring a touchdown in what is likely going to put this game away. You know, Texas has the most impressive win of the college football Yep. season so far. And now you get to kind of say, all right, you can make the case that Ohio State, they choked that game away. Well, if Texas walks away with a win here, we're talking about a major road win in the SEC.
2: Yeah, and 20 points doesn't really do it justice for what Arch Manning's been able to do today. He's made some really, really big throws. He's extended a lot of plays with his legs. He's picked up a lot of big yards. He's gotten crushed numerous times from this Tennessee defense. So what Arch Manning has been able to do so far this game goes to show you why there's a lot of hype, but it's not just the last name.
1: Also going on right now, with 6 minutes in the fourth quarter left in the game, number 7 Ohio State leads Illinois 35-19. 5 minutes to go in the fourth quarter, Texas Tech, number 11, the Red Raiders, leads Sam Houston 42-14, and Texas Tech has a goal-to-go situation there. Notre Dame in the second

0: Second quarter, number three, the Fighting Irish are up 28-0 at Purdue, and Wake Forest has just broken the tie. They have taken a 30-27 lead with 6 minutes to go in the game. They lead Louisville, number 16 Louisville, in Louisville, 30-27. And my big takeaway from that one right there, even if this lead doesn't hold for Wake Forest, you know, I think we're aware that this is a pretty good Louisville team. Mm-hmm. You know, they had a win week number one against, obviously, you know, you had, it was a tight loss against Ole Miss early in the season. And then they have a great win against SMU last week, who I think most people believe is a pretty good team. But Wake Forest, all right, Wake Forest gave the Miami Hurricanes a very difficult second half last week. So if Wake Forest can wind up hanging on here, but even if they don't, the way that they're playing Louisville, maybe that makes the Miami Hurricanes feel a little bit better about the trouble that they had with Wake Forest last week.
1: Yeah, no, it's a great point. I mean, what Louisville's been doing today. And look, their offense is showing up. They scored 27 points, but they haven't been able to stop this Wake Forest offense. 21 points in the second quarter for Wake. I don't think a lot of people are expecting that today.
0: So we got games that are getting set to kick off in about 12 minutes from now. Here's what we got going on. Plus, if you're ready to take it to the next level, unleash the beast this college tailgate season with Monster Energy. Tear into a can of the meanest energy drink on the planet, Monster Energy. Unleash the beast. 3:30 games that are getting underway, like I said, in about 12 minutes from now. We're looking at Oklahoma, no longer ranked, Oklahoma at number 2 Georgia. That game is on ESPN television. So while Georgia is also another team that hasn't played anyone yet,
1: right,
0: at least they have an in-conference game against an Oklahoma team that's really struggling right now. And if you want to talk about really struggling, you look at the quarterback, John Mateer, who last year, and I understand there's some injury situations too, but last year, this was a guy who was in the Heisman conversation. And, you know, last week, for instance, in their win against, you know, New Mexico, Mateer, 2 touchdowns, also 2 interceptions. So pretty unimpressive so far.
1: Yeah, I was at one of the games last year for Oklahoma when they played Temple in Philadelphia. And you could tell, obviously, with his legs, he's got all the talent in the world. He's able to extend plays. He's able to get a lot of first downs with his legs. But I remember seeing a lot of open receivers that game. And I was like, all right, he's not really seeing the field downfield all that much. And you're seeing it right now this year. The 2 interceptions last week, just bad. And now you're going up against the Georgia Bulldogs defense. So good luck, John Mateer.
0: Also coming up at 3:30 is number 17, Iowa, at number 18, Michigan. This is a super interesting game, all right? Because I feel like we don't really know what to think of the Wolverines at this point. You know, the first week of the season, you got all the controversy with Western Michigan, and then Oklahoma went into the big house, and Michigan had a pretty good performance, right? And this is still an undefeated Michigan team at 3-0. It's also a 3-0 Iowa team. I don't think we're going to see a lot of points.
1: 39.5 is the over-under on DraftKings right now.
0: I mean, Iowa has allowed a total of 13 points all season, and this is a Michigan team that, you know, it isn't exactly the greatest show on turf. I don't expect there to be a ton of points here. And while this game will not be in our official picks at the end of the show here, because this game will be in action by the time we get to our picks, I like Iowa on the road here.
1: Okay, you like Iowa. Do you like the under in this game?
0: You have to.
1: Right, and 39.5 is just screaming, all right, you got to take the under in this one. And look, Bryce Underwood, like you said, they had a really nice win in week 2, but the offense just hasn't been there at all this year for Michigan, and Iowa's defense is pretty damn good.
0: Now, we also have coming up at 3:30 a game that I think the entire nation is going to have their eyes on, is really interested in what the outcome's going to be, and it's taking place in the Swamp. On ABC, you could also catch number 21, the Florida Gators, taking on number 4 Ole Miss. It has been 4 years since you've had a ranked on ranked matchup at the Swamp. That's how down the Gators have been over the last few years under Billy Napier. Well, John Sumrall, who is 3-0 in his start with the Gators, it's also a Gator team, by the way, who is averaging 54 points per game in their first 3 games on the season. Let's hear from the Florida Gators head coach, John Sumrall. This was this morning on SEC Nation.
2: I say this to our team almost daily. Good teams can be coach-led. Great teams have to be player-led.
1: Yeah,
2: and
1: that's
2: so
1: good.
2: You know, our fourth off-season mat drills, we call it the gauntlet. You use the word gauntlet. I thought you were getting ready to ask me about the off-season mat drills. But the fourth gauntlet we had,

0: this winter, after the fourth one, it didn't go very well. And Coach Witt talks to the guys, and then I always talk to the guys after. And I was getting ready to break the team down, and VB's like, Coach, can I say something real quick? And I'm like, you damn right you could say something. What do you got, bud? And he gets up in front of the team and goes, guys, I ain't going 4-8 again. And this right here, this workout today, that was 4-8. Like, we ain't doing this anymore. And so when you got players that are stepping up and holding each other accountable and calling each other out for what the standard is or what it's not, then you got a chance to do something special.
1: Especially when your best players are your hardest workers. They're the ones that are leading.
0: That's it. No, your best players, man, you got to lead from the front. Yeah. Those guys, they hold the standard really high. And, man, VB's an absolute stud, man. The way he does everything is so impressive to me.
2: Now, you got a little bit of the anti-Billy Napier going on there with John Sumrall personality-wise. But just in general, the new Gator head coach is giving off all of the vibes that you want if you're that fan base and a program that you are desperately hoping to get back on top of the SEC.
3: We had Mike Cousins on earlier, and he was talking about the stability that Matt Campbell is bringing to Penn State, right? And the stability that Rocco Becht is bringing to Penn State. You're also getting that with Coach Summerall in Florida and with Philo. I mean, you're getting stability from your quarterback play, because that's been another big issue that Florida's had the last couple of years, and you're already seeing it with the point totals that they're averaging.
2: Jaden Ball, the running back last week, who should be in the Heisman conversation. Yeah. Jaden Ball had 162 yards rushing, 3 touchdowns in the Gator win last week at Auburn. What just happened here in the Wake Forest-Louisville game?
3: Louisville just missed what would have been the game-tying field goal with 2 minutes and 29 seconds left in the fourth quarter. So Wake Forest has the lead by 3.
2: And Louisville, 2 timeouts, and you got the 2-minute timeout. So, you know, if they stand them up here, they could potentially get the ball back. But all right, 2:29 remaining, and what does that look like? A 42-yard kick?
3: Yeah, and it just went wide left.
2: Yeah, you can't trust college kickers.
3: No.
2: All these college kickers, they could miss at any time. So this would be a monster win for Wake Forest, especially coming off of the fight they put up against the Hurricanes last week, if they could hang on and win this game at number 16, Louisville. On the other side of things for Ole Miss, is there an emotional letdown that could happen in Gainesville this afternoon? You know, everyone was kind of taken aback when the Gators, and this has been a conversation throughout the week, came out as a favorite against Ole Miss. They were a 2.5-3-point favorite for most of the week. Well, guess what? That lines up to 4 now, all right? So people have been taking the Gators. The money has been on Florida throughout the week. But then you also remember, hey, they're coming off of a game that you spent a ton of emotion, a ton of energy last week against LSU. This is why, Andrew, this is what we call we're going to learn game, all right? I think we're going to learn about Ole Miss, because you could say, hey, Zaslow, what are you talking about? They beat LSU last week. Very, very impressive. Of course it is. But you knew there was going to be extra juice to that game because it was LSU. All right. Now can you sustain that type of energy? And, of course, we're going to learn about Florida.
3: Yeah, and I do love it. You said a lot of surprise when they came out as the favorites. Also, Coach Summerall, where he goes, there's a lot of good drugs out there.
2: Yeah. So that line is up to 4 now. Also, we should make note, last night, and this could affect the committee rankings, all right, which could be updated one way or the other later on here on College Football Campus Tour. Last night, the defending national champion Indiana Hoosiers, a 29-23 win. They hang on at home against Northwestern. Not very impressive so far through the first month of the season, the Indiana Hoosiers.
3: No, and it took till literally the end of that game yesterday for Indiana to hold on.
2: He's Andrew Souchunas. I'm Jonathan Zaslow. Coming up next, a former all-time great Penn State wide receiver joins us. It's homecoming. That's next.
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11: I'm Dave Mager. Bears quarterback Tyson Bagent has cleared concussion protocol. He could play Monday against the Eagles. He's questionable. Caleb Williams is officially out. Injured reserve for Indianapolis wide receiver Alec Pierce with a sore heel. He'll miss at least four games. In college ball, Relique Brown with touchdown runs early and late. In between, Arch Manning took a pounding, but Texas leads Tennessee 20-10 late fourth quarter. For the Vols, a 57-yard punt return touchdown by Quay Moss. It's on ABC. Julian Sain, four touchdown throws to Jeremiah Smith, including a 72-yarder. And the Buckeyes lead Illinois 42-19 late fourth quarter. Smith, seven touchdown catches in four games, 12 receptions for 217 today. Late fourth quarter, Wake Forest 30, Louisville 27, Baylor 23, Colorado 13. Virginia Tech beat Boston College 21-14, and Notre Dame leads Purdue 35-0 second quarter. Baseball, it's the Phillies by one game over Arizona for the final playoff spot in the National League. Phillies manager Don Mattingly.
12: Well, I guess I'd rather be in our spot than theirs. Because we can still control our own destiny.
11: Tonight, Phillies hosting Tampa Bay, Arizona at San Diego. Houston and the Rangers tied in the AL West at 79-81. The second place team will be out of the playoffs.
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15: 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I'm Jonathan Zaslow. Andrew Sautunas is in for Amber Wilson this weekend. 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Number 13, Penn State, taking on Wisconsin. Quick update here as time running down on the Volunteers. Texas holding on to a 20-10 lead, under 2 minutes to go in that one, and also a minute and a half remaining. Louisville does have the football, but Wake Forest leads the Cardinal 30-27. Let's bring aboard one of the all-time great Penn State wide receivers, O.J. McDuffie, joining us here on College Football Campus Tour. O.J., great to have you. Now, I have never been to Happy Valley. This is my first time here at State College, so I'll be going to Beaver Stadium for the game once it gets going here. What am I to expect from this environment in the stadium today?
16: Oh, man, you got a perfect day, perfect time of day for the game, 5 o'clock. You're going to see a little daylight in the stadium, then it's going to get dark, and you got the helmet stripe game today. So that's going to be a lot of fun for you to witness 110,000-plus against a really tough Wisconsin team, man. So you're really going to enjoy that. I can't believe you've never been there before.
15: I've never been, and I'll

0: Tell you, you know, this is week four, right? And the first three stops, OJ, the weather. Oh, my God. It's so hot. I don't need to tell you. You're based in South Florida with me, but it's disgusting. And we get here to State College yesterday. It is beautiful weather here, OJ.
1: Yeah, it's a great place to play, man, especially this time of year. Of course, it's going to get a little colder, you know, the later months, man. But right now, man, you couldn't ask for a better day for guys to be able to go out there and just be able to run all day. Picture-perfect football weather, absolutely.
2: OJ, you know the wide receiver position pretty well. Might not be too much of a factor today, but how big of a loss is it for Penn State? Coby Howard missing the next couple of weeks.
1: Oh, it's huge, man. He's been our torch. He's one that's been lighting up the offense for us, man. You know, 12 grabs already in a few weeks, 340-some yards. I mean, he's been killing it for his football team. And not only that, the toughness that he displays over the middle is going to be missed. So see if some of these other kids can step it up, man, and make some plays for us. But Coby Howard, I'm shocked, and a lot of my friends talk about it too, that he didn't get more playing time last year. We're wondering where he was last year, but I'm glad that Coach Campbell and the team have found him this year.
0: OJ, what'd you make of the Matt Campbell hire? Are you very pleased so far?
1: Absolutely. I mean, I really am. And, you know, I was all about, you know, hire Terry Smith. Obviously, I played opposite Terry Smith at Penn State, so he's a real good friend of mine. So I wish he would have gotten the gig. But once we hired Matt Campbell and I was able to do the research and see Matt Campbell keep Terry Smith on staff, and not only that, but to embrace our tradition there. That's one thing that a lot of these other coaches that came through didn't want to do, you know, and I get it for some reasons. But I thought, you know, Franklin could have done a better job of embracing our history and our past. But Matt Campbell's done that, man. He's brought in different decades of players that, you know, played here a long time ago, all the way up to guys that played in the 2000s. And he's just embraced it. And I like the way they've handled business. We're a lot more physical team, it seems like. I think he's more decisive, you know, when he goes out there, you know, and making the decisions on certain plays. And I think we're a team that's, you know, very physical. You know, the Iowa State tradition that they brought over that I knew nothing about, I kind of like it.
2: I feel like for years it's been we're a quarterback away. What do you make of Rocco Beck so far?
1: I love Rocco. I mean, what it did for us is it, you know, created that continuity. You know, a lot of times you bring in a transfer quarterback, quote unquote, you know, they're learning something new, a brand new offense, but his whole offense and staff and a lot of players came with him. So it was like a smooth transition for us. I think he's smart with the way he handles the football. You know, there's a couple of times I think he could have thrown the ball away instead of stepping out of bounds and, you know, and taking out, you know, unnecessary sack. But at the same time, though, I think he's on point with the way he runs the offense and the guys that are running it with him.
0: All-time great Penn State wide receiver O.J. McDuffie joining us here on College Football Campus Tour. Jonathan Zaslow, Andrew Souchunas in for Amber Wilson as we are live from Happy Valley today. O.J., what made...

0: I mean, could play baseball as well, which I was able to do. Just different things like that. And Joe didn't promise me anything. He promised I'd play great football here. He promised I'd get my degree. He didn't promise I would start. He didn't promise anything other than, you know, playing baseball, playing great football, and also getting my degree. And all those things came true, man. So it was like a, you know, and I, you know me, I'm every single Saturday nowadays is Penn State blue and white, man. I love it.
1: So, OJ, I'm from the Philadelphia area, so when I was making the drive over here, I was fascinated. As I got closer and closer and closer to Happy Valley, I started seeing more and more billboards with Rocco Becht on it. The NIL era has changed everything. So how much of a factor would that have been with your decision?
2: Yeah.
1: And what do you think about the NIL era here in college football?
0: Yeah, you know what? I mean, Ohio State was – I think they've been paying well, haven't they? No, that's what. That's just a rumor. That's just a rumor that Ohio State was paying back then. Back then, you know, I tell people all the time that at Penn State, we got in line to get our $12.50 for weekend money. That's how much money they were paying us back in the day, you know. So we definitely weren't getting paid like that. But all joking aside, man, I think the NIL money, I think it's still got to be a good fit no matter what when it comes to – you know, if what kind of player you're, you know, high school system you're coming from. And these guys are, you know, they're dialed in on what kind of system these college teams are playing or running, you know, coming out of high school now. There's a lot of 7-on-7. So if me wanting to pass the rock or catch the rock more than anything, that would determine it. But the dollars, they definitely had to make some sense considering what these guys are getting paid now.
2: Finally here, OJ, do you have a favorite, an all-time favorite memory from when you played in Beaver Stadium?
0: Oh, man, yeah. I tell you what, man, I had 3 touchdowns against Notre Dame on a Saturday night game, you know, and of course I told you that was my other school. So to be able to go out there and have a monster game against those guys, scoring in reverse, I could score on a couple passes, pass receptions, and that was a lot of fun. And they were a damn good team the whole time. You know, those guys in the 80s, late 80s, they were really good with Rocket and Ricky Waters, yeah, and all those guys, man. So when I was able to get 3 in Beaver Stadium against those guys, a packed house, that was awesome for me.
2: All-time great Penn State wide receiver, O.J. McDuffie. O.J., excellent job. Good catching up with you, man. I appreciate you.
0: Anytime, Zaz, man. I'm glad we got our numbers straight.
2: That's right. Thanks, O.J. See you, man. So we have a couple of updates here. Tell us here, Andrew, what just went down in Louisville as they are going to take this
1: loss. Well, Louisville, a rough day for the kicker, goes up to line up for another potential game-tying field goal, and the Wake Forest front gets up and bats it down, and Wake Forest goes on the road.
2: Great
1: it is
2: win.
1: Official. They win 30-27. Wow.
2: Great win. It's actually a really good couple of weeks for Wake Forest, considering what their second half looked like last week at Miami, and going into Louisville and knocking off the Cardinals there, number 16 ranked Louisville. We also have something going on at Neyland Stadium, all right? It was 20-10 only about 10 minutes ago, 10 minutes real time ago, and Tennessee drove the field. They scored to make it 20-17, and we're talking under a minute and a half to go. They recover the onside kick. All right, so it's 20-17 Texas, a minute 12 remaining, and Tennessee obviously trying to move into field goal range. They are reviewing a completed pass as to whether or not the player was down or, you know, if his knee stayed off the ground, he got some extra yards. So Tennessee is at the 39-yard line plus territory here, which, you know, right now, if they don't get any more yards, you're talking a 57-yard field goal. College kickers don't hit 57. I mean, pro kickers hit from 75 these days. College kickers don't hit 57. So you're still probably looking at, you'd like to get at least another 10 yards here, but this is a situation going on in Knoxville right now.
1: Yeah, this would be such an incredible win. That building must be so electric. We talked about it a little bit last night. They announced that they would have half-off beers at 9 o'clock before kickoff. So I can only imagine how rowdy the crowd was going into it. And now as this game gets toward the end with just a little over a minute left, just down 3, Tennessee with the ball after recovering the onside kick. I imagine Knoxville, if they pull this off, that would be one hell of a party to attend.
2: Good stuff, by the way, again, from O.J. McDuffie right there, awesome. Who is based in South Florida just like I am. And it's funny because this is one of the things that happens to you when you start working in sports radio. I grew up with O.J. McDuffie, great Miami Dolphins wide receiver, as one of my favorite players growing up. And then I would meet him, and we've become, we're friends.

0: We're friends now for 20 years, you know,
1: cool.
0: Where you wind up admiring a player as your favorite player as a kid, and you wind up realizing some of these guys, like, they're actually pretty good dudes.
1: You pinch yourself every once in a while?
0: I like stuff like, I like when you meet the player who you really liked as a kid, because I don't have favorite players anymore. I'm a grown-up, right? Like, it's weird. I'm a lot older than every player now. But when you meet guys who you liked when you were a kid, and they're actually good dudes, it really is a thrill.
1: Yeah, that's the big one, when they're actually good dudes.
0: Yeah.
1: There have been times where you meet them, and it's not that way.
0: Yeah. 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It looks like we have a thrilling finish in Knoxville. We'll continue letting you know what's going on. 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
1: In Knoxville, number one Texas survives. 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Andrew Sauchunas here as he is in for Amber Wilson this weekend. We have Wisconsin visiting Penn State. It's homecoming here at State College. So a thrilling finish here just went down in Knoxville. Texas is going to win 20-17. They're all kind of standing on the sidelines, waiting to see if they'll add an extra second after the failed Hail Mary attempt a la Michigan.
2: Yeah, Western I was going to say, worked for Michigan earlier this year.
1: Right, like that must be what they're thinking about here. I don't know why that would even be the case, although Josh Heupel is going back to the sidelines now and putting back his headset on, so I'm not sure why they're adding on any time here. But after Tennessee recovered the onside kick, they had the ball at the 39, and yet a couple penalties later, they end up getting pushed back at midfield. Now the game is officially over.
2: Now they're doing handshakes.
1: Coaches are handshaking. They had the ball at midfield with 17 seconds remaining. First down, 17 seconds remaining. No timeouts for Tennessee. I get it. It's a freshman quarterback. Not only can the freshman quarterback not make that pass, but the wide receiver, you can't make that catch as they throw to a, he throws to a diving wide receiver in the flat, not even close to getting out of bounds. And obviously because he dove, he's down, you know, without the contact and the clock is running and you can't make that pass. You can't catch that ball in that game situation. And so as a result, you got a fire drill for one final play. It was a Hail Mary into the end zone, which Texas easily broke up.
2: Yeah, like you said, a mistake made by a freshman quarterback who balled out.
1: Wide receiver's got to know better, too.
2: Yeah,
1: don't
2: no,
1: catch
2: you're
1: the
2: right.
1: ball.
2: You got to let it hit the ground, and then you have at least two more plays left. And that
1: ends get into
2: it
1: for field goal range, you know?
2: Yeah, absolutely.
1: That's a tough finish here for Tennessee because there was a minute 20-something left. No timeouts, but a minute 20-something left after they recover that onside kick, and they couldn't even get into field goal range.
2: Yeah, that Texas defense was brutal to Faison Brandon today. I mean, we saw two of the last three plays he came up with an injury, right? The one play he comes up, he's grabbing his wrist, and the very next play, there's a face mask penalty, which gave them 15 yards. Yep. You said a miracle play for Tennessee. Obviously, you don't want to see your quarterback's head go the opposite direction like an owl, but it happened, and they get 15 yards, and it just wasn't enough.
1: Great win, though, for Texas on the road in this one. I do want to do our power performance player, powered by Bloom Energy. Clean power that uses a little water and keeps communities running. Bloom Energy, power America relies on. We want to give it to Jeremiah Smith, all right? Tell us what Jeremiah Smith did this afternoon for the Buckeyes.
2: Yeah, obviously another Heisman candidate, and he's had a pretty good season so far. 21 catches, 400 yards, 3 touchdowns going into today. How about against Illinois? 12 catches, 217 yards, and 4 touchdowns. 4 touchdowns on the day for Jeremiah Smith.
1: Making sure his name remains in that Heisman conversation. And if you're thinking about wide receivers in the Heisman conversation, the guys who have been mentioned have been Malachi Toney, Miami, and Jeremiah Smith, Ohio State. So that's an excellent performance there. I mean, it's a cupcake game, but you're doing exactly what you need to do in the Heisman race if you're Jeremiah Smith. So Ohio State, they cruise today with an easy win over Illinois, the number 7 ranked Ohio State Buckeyes. All right. Big time SEC schedule today. Georgia and Oklahoma just kicked off a few minutes ago. They're underway from Athens. But this is one of those afternoons where we're going to find out if you're for real. So, a little addition of for real or for not real. All right, here we go. He's Andrew Sauchunas. I'm Jonathan Zaslow. We'll start out here with the Georgia Bulldogs. All right, they're scoreless just a few minutes into the game. Number 2, Georgia and Oklahoma

0: are the Bulldogs? They haven't played anybody yet. They're still the number two ranked team in the country. Are they for real?
1: Yeah, they're not real. They're for real. Their defense is for real. I'm interested to see Gunnar Stockton having to actually play quarterback today. I don't think he's attempted more than 16 passes so far in a game this year. So maybe this one will go a little bit further in terms of a competitive game where you're going to see more quarterback play from Stockton. But that defense, it's a Georgia Bulldogs defense. They're for real.
0: Gunnar Stockton, 9 touchdowns, no interceptions on the season. Yeah, I think Georgia's for real, too, even though we haven't seen it yet. And at least today, we're talking about, yes, they are 1-0 in the SEC. Oklahoma, not off to a great start this year. Very disappointing performance at the Big House a few weeks ago. But I do think we're going to learn that, yeah, the Georgia Bulldogs, they're for real. All right, Texas A&M. And LSU. That one is at 7:30 p.m. Eastern time. We're not giving our picks right now, Andrew. We give our picks at the end of the show. All right. Mm-hmm. We're not doing picks now. Everybody knows I give my pick at the end of the show, never a second before. But number 23, Texas A&M, and number 10, LSU. Both these teams. All right. For real or for not real?
1: I will go not real, Texas A&M, but I will go for real, LSU. And again, we're not making our picks, but that might be a pretty good understanding as to where I'm going at with this game.
0: Right.
1: But I will go for real, LSU. Crazy game last week against Ole Miss. And I think a lot of it was the emotion surrounded by Lane Kiffin. Maybe Lane Kiffin took something from that game saying, maybe I should step back a little bit. Will he? Probably not.
0: I think LSU is for real. But we're going to learn today.
1: Yes.
0: All right. Like Texas A&M has a chance to essentially ruin LSU season.
1: Absolutely.
0: If they get a second conference loss only in the month of September. So we're going to learn. But I think LSU is for real. Also, how about number 19, Missouri, at number 24, Mississippi State. That's at 7:45 p.m. Eastern tonight on SEC Network. Kamario Taylor, as fun a player as there is in the country right now. I'll tell you, Mississippi State, they were sneaky decent last year. I think Mississippi State is for real.
1: Yeah, and look, we'll get a much better understanding of Kamario Taylor today, right? Like, he's been so much fun to watch, and we talked to Peter Burns yesterday. There's already talks about what teams are going to be going after Taylor this upcoming offseason. Let's let this season play out first before we start talking about his next destination. Hopefully, he continues to be with Mississippi State. But we'll find out for real. It's another find out, not just for a team, but for a quarterback.
0: Now, Alabama, number 8 ranked Crimson Tide. They take on South Carolina tonight at 7 p.m. Eastern time. Game is on ESPN. Alabama also, they put up a 50-burger on a terrible FSU team last week. Kalen DeBoer is obviously very polarizing as a coach for Alabama. This is third year at the helm of the Crimson Tide. I think Alabama's for real, though.
1: I do, too. And you mentioned Kalen DeBoer. I think year one is so hard to replace a legend, right?
0: Like year two, they got to the playoffs.
1: Yeah, year two, they get to the playoffs. And I think there's stability. Stability's been the key word of the show today. There's more and more stability at Alabama. It's hard to replace a legend. And you're seeing growth year by year.
0: And finally here, the biggest SEC matchup of the day, or at least left. I mean, Texas-Tennessee, if you want to make that case. But number 4, Ole Miss, at number 21, Florida. They are just now underway. The Gators are already driving the football in the red zone in Ole Miss territory. We're going to learn, but I think we're going to find out if both of these teams are for real.
1: Yeah, I think regardless of the result, I think both teams are for real. I mean, you're seeing a lot of impressive stuff from Florida, and obviously the Ole Miss win last week. How can you not say that they're for real?
0: So that one is just underway. Florida, Ole Miss, and again, the Gators already in the red zone in Ole Miss territory. I think the Gators are for real. I also think Ole Miss is for real. This game's going to go a long way toward determining that the rest of the season as well. He's Andrew Souchunas in for Amber Wilson. I'm Jonathan Zaslow. Coming up next, big road win for the top team in the nation. We'll listen in to Texas's big win over Tennessee. 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
10: I'm Dave Nager. Bears quarterback Tyson Badgen has cleared concussion protocol and could play Monday against the Eagles. He's questionable. Caleb Williams officially out. Injured reserve for Colts wide receiver Alec Pierce, a sore heel. He'll miss at least four games. In college ball, Relik Brown, touchdown runs early and late. In between, Arch Manning took a pounding, sacked six times, but top-ranked Texas held off Tennessee 2017. Game ending on a last-second heave to the end zone, incomplete. Ohio State's Julian Sayin, four touchdown throws, all to Jeremiah Smith, including a 72-yarder. Then this one in the fourth quarter.
11: Sayin out of the shotgun. He's going to throw this one with pressure coming. Fires deep down the right side in the end zone. Smith got it for six. Jeremiah Smith, 26-yard TD pass through the air from Julian Sayin. The fourth time those two have connected.
10: The final, Ohio State 42, Illinois 19. Smith, seven touchdown catches in four games. 12 receptions for 217 today. Wake Forest beat Louisville 30-27 as a long Cardinals field goal attempt was blocked in the final seconds. It was Baylor 23, Colorado 13. Virginia Tech beat Boston College 21-14. And at halftime, Notre Dame 35, Purdue nothing. Boilermakers 12, total yards rushing. Baseball, the White Sox one game back of Cleveland in the AL Central. Tonight, Davis Martin for the White Sox against the Rockies. Tanner Bibee for Cleveland at KC. That game on ESPN Radio, pregame at 6:30 Eastern.
12: Hey, it's Evan Cohen. 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

0: make sure we get ourselves ready to roll right here. Here we go.
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3: The Florida Gators on the board first at home against Ole Miss. Just over 4 minutes into that game, Florida drives down the field. They draw first blood. This is College Football Campus Tour on ESPN Radio, powered by Bloom Energy, alongside Andrew Souchunas, who is in for Amber Wilson this weekend. I'm Jonathan Zaslow. We are outside Happy Valley Live Restaurant and Sports Bar, your Penn State sports bar and entertainment complex. We'll get back to the game at hand in a moment here. Penn State and Wisconsin, which is kicking off in just over an hour from now. But Texas survives moments ago with about 4 or 5 minutes left in the game. The score was 13-10. The number one ranked Longhorns were leading in Neyland Stadium. And here you had Relique Brown try and ice the game.
4: Manning out of the pistol. Relique Brown lined up behind him on first and goal off the right hash mark at the Volunteer 4-yard line. And it's a handoff. Brown off right tackle to the goal line. Touchdown, Texas. Relique Brown takes it across for the score. And the Longhorns have their largest lead of the day.
3: Craig Way from Learfield on the call. It put Texas up 20-10. We thought the game was over there, Andrew.
5: Yep.
3: And then you get Tennessee, a quick score, making it 20-17. They recover the ensuing onside kick with about 90 seconds remaining, but they weren't able to do anything with it.
5: No, and we talked about it. There was a big attempt for a play. Brandon throws it. The receiver catches it. Shouldn't have caught it. No timeouts left. Clock tick, tick, tick, tick, tick. What would have been two plays left. You have one shot left at the end zone. They take it. They don't get it. And Texas holds on.
3: So Texas, who already had on their resume the best win of the college football season when they knocked off then-ranked number one Ohio State, now another great win to put on their resume as they win. They hang on the road at the Tennessee Volunteers. 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So we are here for, it's homecoming. It's homecoming here in Happy Valley. Penn State, number 13-ranked Nittany Lions, are hosting Wisconsin. You could hear all the action right here on ESPN Radio at 5 p.m. Eastern Time. And former great Penn State running back Blair Thomas joining us here. Used to watch you with the Jets killing my Miami Dolphins. Blair, how you doing? Good to see you.
6: I'm doing well. Thanks for having me on, guys.
3: So, Happy Valley homecoming. Neither one of us have ever even been here. So what's in store for us today?
6: Well, I'm telling you what, you're going to experience the best football experience ever. Ever. Okay? The whiteout is something that's special, but today you're going to see our guys and our fans get out there and support this team like no other.
5: So it's amazing, right? I mean, you played, so you understood the game day experience from the field.
6: Yes.
5: How often have you experienced the game day as a fan, as an alum? I mean, those RVs out there, they were piling in last night.
6: Well, I tell you, in the last 17 years, I've missed 5 home games.
5: Oh, wow.
6: So I know what the atmosphere is going to be like. It's going to be electrifying up and down this area. And the fan, it's probably going to be 50,000 fans that don't even go in the game.
5: Right.
6: So it's going to be an exciting day.
3: Was it always Penn State for you when you were choosing what school to attend?
6: Well, yeah, it was always Penn State, but I still took my visits. I was a young kid coming out of Philadelphia, didn't get a chance to travel much before then, so I took my trips to Ohio State, Notre Dame, Syracuse, Pitt, and Penn State.
3: Did you strongly consider any of the others?
6: No, I knew I was coming here.
3: Like, let's take a trip. I haven't been anywhere.
6: I came here first.
3: Yeah.
6: Knowing I was coming to Penn State, but yeah. I had to take those up the visits.
5: Try to explain the lore that is Penn State, because anytime you meet somebody that went to Penn State, they never say a bad thing, right? Like, it's incredible. So what's the lore? What's the draw of Penn State, and why do you keep coming back?
6: Well, because it's the family. It's the love of the community. They embrace the players. Everything that I've experienced in life was driven through the Penn State community. So I come back here to support these players because I think they should have the same experience that I had coming through this program, which was outstanding. But now,

0: they have another thing with NIL that it's just, it's another caveat that they are enjoying.
1: You know, we had a great Penn State wide receiver, O.J. McDuffie, on with us last hour, and he really loves the changes that Matt Campbell has made as far as how welcoming he is to the alumni, like himself, like yourself. Do you feel that way too?
0: I agree wholeheartedly. I couldn't make it up the years that they had my, he brought them up in decades. And I couldn't make it that time, but I got up to a couple wrestling matches, a couple hockey games that I got a chance to talk to Matt Campbell. And he's exactly what Joe Paterno instilled in this program. And the things that he's trying to instill is things that I'm for.
2: And what are, and look, we're not taking shots at James Franklin, but what are some of the differences that you have noticed so far in Matt Campbell from James Franklin, who was here for a long time?
0: Well, it's kind of early on. We're only three games in. I need a little bit more time to really assess the differences between the two. But I know Coach Campbell went back and tried to assess some of the things that caused Coach Franklin some problems that now he's trying to rectify some of those things.
1: Blair Thomas, former Penn State great running back, national champion with Penn State. What do you enjoy the most when you think back of that season?
0: Well, that's a unique question because we just had our national championship reunion last week, and I got a chance
1: was that 40 years then? Yeah,
0: 40 years, and I got a chance to look through some of the season I went through, some of the stats and stuff.
1: Did you look at things and like, oh, I didn't even remember that?
0: Yes, that was the one of the few of the things that happened, but it was the main thing that for me is contributing to making sure that we got a chance to play for the national championship. And those were some of the things that I saw, the kickoff returns against Pitt, against Temple, third down, big third down catch against Cincinnati. If we'd have lost that Cincinnati game, it wouldn't have been no national championship.
2: You mentioned NIL and how much it's just changed the game. But for a university like this, where there is so much passion, not only for the current students, but the alum, does Penn State thrive in the NIL era?
0: We're not thriving in the NFL era because we used to doing it right. So this is something that's new for us. So the fans, the supporters, they're not used to that donation that needs to go to helping the program. So we're fighting through some things that we're not used to, but we're going to get through it.
1: Coach Paterno, what did you appreciate the most playing under him?
0: He knew how to push the right buttons for the right players. You know, he was a guy that wanted to understand the players. He wanted to know what your problems was, not just here at Penn State, but when you go home. And he knew the players intimately. And, you know, he knew what buttons to push. And if he needs you to push a button to get you to get things cranked up, that's what he did. And that's a guy that's truly concerned about his players and want the best for them.
2: I know practices have changed a little bit, not as much hitting. You played for linebacker U, and I know linebacker U still exists today. What was it like for you back in the day, man, leading up to the start of the season?
0: I just tell you this. Every Tuesday and Wednesday, we had live one-on-one blitz protection against the linebackers. And me at 185, 195, going against Trey Bauer, Shane Collin, you know, those guys that's 230, 240.
2: Right.
0: It was a long season for us.
1: You love it, but here, I can tell. You love being here.
0: Oh, the passion. I'm 13. I mean, how many games have I missed? I'm here all the time.
1: This is your favorite thing in the world.
0: Oh, yes. Yes.
1: Pretty cool. Yeah. Blair Thomas, former Penn State running back, of course, NFL running back, long time with the New York Jets as well. Good to see you. Thank you for stopping by, hanging out with us.
0: Thanks for having me.
1: Where do we go after a Penn State victory today? Where's the spot? Where do we go?
0: We go to Happy Valley Live.
1: There you go. What a guy.
0: We go to Happy Valley Live. It's all day, every day.
1: Love excellent job. Coming up next year, college football campus tour, an emotional win for Wake Forest on the road against Louisville. We're going to hear from an emotional head coach next. 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
1: Be a 57-yarder. We'll see. 57-58 for the left hash mark. To tie it, snap, spot, kick is blocked. Wake Forest blocks the kick and scooped up the 50-yard line. Blocked with 15 seconds to go, and Wake Forest will snap it once and upset Louisville here in Louisville, Kentucky.
2: That's Dan Cotton from Learfield as Wake Forest hangs on. They block the field goal attempt. It's a 57-yard field goal attempt blocked, and the Demon Deacons, a 20-17 win on the road at Louisville. 30-27 win on the road at number 16 ranked Louisville. Excellent win there for Wake Forest. 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We'll get you some updates for the 3:30 games, which are late, middle to late in the first quarter. But first, let's go back to that Wake Forest win. Here's Wake Forest head coach Jack Dickert post game.
3: Coach, congratulations. What was the mindset prior to this game?
4: We talked about having a hard edge coming off.

0: Miami game, our program's built in the dark. You know, so we trained this way. Like, our guys kept believing. Great job by our coaches. Great job by our players. Just really proud of our program right now. We came in to get this win. Confidence we could win the dang game, and our guys pulled it out.
1: How do you best describe the play of Carlos Hernandez, your wide receiver? He seemed to be everywhere.
0: It needs to start being talked about, one of the best receivers in the country. But a year ago, we benched Carlos. Right, and to see the kid pull through and practice and believe in himself, gutsy performance by our offense. We did just enough to so many mistakes, guys. Just so proud of our team.
1: A ton of penalties on both teams. You said the game wouldn't be decided by field goals, but it was. What do you think? What do you think put you over the edge there at the end?
0: Yeah, we just talked complete game, not perfect game, and it was definitely imperfect. But the heart and soul of our team. Last night we talked about the last of the hard. Our team is the last of the hard. We're doing it the damn hard way. I mean that. Okay, and I'm just so damn proud of our team. And we just beat a team, man, that's got triple our resources, dude. And to come in here in their house, in this environment, the confidence our guys have in what we're doing right now is unbelievable, and I can't wait to celebrate with them.
1: Where's your emotion come from, Coach? We feel it.
0: You want me to be honest? My wife's dad passed away a couple weeks ago, and she's there today, and I'm not there for someone I love. Like, everyone thinks coaching is this, like, perfect thing. My heart was with her today. She knows I love her. Honey, I love you. Thank you.
1: Congratulations, Coach.
0: All right, go Deeks.
2: That's an excellent job by Quint Kesnick getting that answer from the Demon Deacons head coach there, Andrew.
3: Yeah, it's very emotional to hear that. And to go into Louisville and get that win, it's unbelievable. Every answer was just spot on. He mentioned the resources that Louisville has over Wake Forest. That's a great win. He also mentioned Carlos Hernandez. He had 9 catches for 194 yards and a touchdown today. Not bad.
2: Let's update you on games that are currently going on right now.
3: Yeah, Florida leads Ole Miss 10-0 right now. Ole Miss had a 4th-and-1. They were down 7-0. 4th-and-1. We've made so much about the Florida offense and how they've been such a great story this year. How about the Florida defense getting a big stop on 4th-and-1, and then they capitalize, get a field goal, making a 2-score game.
2: Yeah, 10-0 Gators there. Also, late in the first quarter, the Big House, Michigan scores a touchdown to go up first. And then a 99-yard kickoff return for a touchdown by Iowa ties the game at 7. They are late in the first quarter in that one.
3: Remember, the over-under of that game was 39.5. We're already at 14. It's the first quarter.
2: Yeah, that's a tough break for those who took the under to get a kickoff return for a touchdown. Georgia, number 2, Georgia leads Oklahoma late in the first quarter, 7-0. End of one, number 15, Utah is on top of Iowa State, 14-0 there. And number 25, Houston leads Georgia Southern, 7-0. They're early on in that one.
3: By the way, something to keep an eye on. It just happened. Trinidad Chambliss, it was 3rd-and-12. It makes a ridiculous play in the backfield, escaping a couple of would-be tacklers. Goes for the run and was 2 yards shy of the first down marker and got absolutely crushed. And he's on the ground right now. Trainers with him. They moved some of the players back. So this is definitely something to keep an eye on. I mean, he got demolished when he was going down to the ground.
2: 6.5 minutes to go in the first quarter. 10-0 Florida in that one. All right. Every week, the committee, which is myself and Amber Wilson, we don't care about the AP rankings. We don't care about the college football playoff selection committee. No, the real committee is Amber Wilson and myself. And every single week, we give you our committee rankings, our college football playoff rankings up in real time, live time. So let's get to this week's edition of the committee rankings. Coming in at number 1, and we are accounting for it, Andrew. We are accounting for the win this afternoon in Tennessee. Number 1 are the Texas Longhorns.
3: Yeah, I don't think they're dropping after that road win that they had today. It would have been different if they did not pull it off, but they got the win, so Texas remains. They were there last night, too.
2: Now, certainly it could play a role what happens this afternoon, as right now they're already in action. But number 2 is Ole Miss, who trails Florida 10-0, 6.5 minutes ago in the first quarter at the Swamp. Here's Stanford Steve, ESPN Sports Center with Scott Van Pelt. He was on College Football Live, and he'll tell you how Ole Miss, they're going to need Kawan Lacy.
4: They need him. Yeah. You know, he's a huge difference maker, home run hitter. You saw him do it in the playoff, and that's why they need balance in the offense. You can't have everything on Trinidad. You know, you can't keep getting in unmanageable situations where it's 3rd-and-long, and you're like, all right, Trinidad, pull one out again for us here. You need a run game to keep that

0: balance, because I believe Florida's going to play soft, dare Ole Miss to run the ball and keep that ball out of Trinidad's hands. We'll see. But this game also I circled at the beginning of the year because you knew this was the game after the Lane Kiffin Bowl.
1: That's right. Will there be an emotional letdown here for Pete Golding and them boys? Coming in at number three, the Miami Hurricanes. Miami tonight, they are at home at the Rock, taking on Central Michigan. Number four in the committee rankings, Andrew, is Notre Dame. In the third quarter, they lead Purdue 35-3.
2: Yeah, pretty dominant performance for them. I know you're going to get in a team that's about to follow them in the rankings. I was curious, could that team jump Notre Dame? No, not when you're up 35-3 against a team that you're supposed to take care of business.
1: Well, coming in at number five are the Georgia Bulldogs, who, as we mentioned, end of one quarter in Athens, lead Oklahoma 7-0. So while Oklahoma is not a ranked team, it is an SEC matchup, so it'd be nice to see Georgia get some wins against quality opponents. Number six in the committee rankings, Ohio State. They knocked off Illinois 42-19, and a monster performance from the wide receiver.
2: Jeremiah Smith, 12 catches, 217 yards, 4 touchdowns. Julian Sain, he goes 27-36, 367 yards, 4 touchdowns. So he was looking at Jeremiah Smith pretty much all day.
1: Number 7 in the committee rankings this week, the Alabama Crimson Tide. They take on South Carolina tonight at 7 p.m. Eastern time. And we already mentioned, I think this Alabama team is for real.
2: Yeah, when we did that segment, I agree with you, Kalen DeBoer. Year three, you're seeing some stability. Obviously tough to file Saban early on. And now you see them go to the playoffs last year. And I think that they will continue to get better this year.
1: Picking up a 49-14 win at home against Sam Houston earlier today. Number 8 in the committee rankings is Texas Tech. Now, number 9, this is a difference from last night's committee rankings, which debut every Friday night here. Indiana has dropped several spots in our committee rankings. Indiana, they won last night 29-23 at home against Northwestern, but they barely squeaked by. Here's Indiana head coach Kurt Cignetti on some penalties that he didn't agree with.
3: Kind of a weird start. We got Pearl Harbor the first two offensive plays. You know, when they called the penalty on the center, and obviously Northwestern must have turned something in that I'm not even aware, none of us were really aware of, but usually you get like a heads up warning midweek, because this happened to Coogan, and they wouldn't talk to me, and I had to call a timeout, and they still didn't want to talk to me. Because who knows how many penalties we would have had for something that we're not even aware of.
1: So I guess he's telling you that they got surprised. They didn't know something was going to happen. That's the Pearl Harbor reference.
2: That's a wild analogy.
1: I didn't know we're still making Pearl Harbor references.
2: No, yeah, that was a very wild analogy to make. It's interesting, though, that midweek when he has his press conference, there was a lot of talk about Hoover last week, and he was upset with the criticisms that his quarterback was getting. It wasn't pretty yesterday either.
1: Coming in at number 10 is the BYU Cougars. At number 11, it's LSU. Let's hear from Lane Kiffin on the challenges his club faces this afternoon against Marcel Reed.
4: Well, this is a big test. We've struggled here with him before. I think we lead the country in rush defense, but you know, that hasn't been worth against a ton of quarterback schemed runs. You know, last week was just him making stuff on his own and the long run when he pulled the ball. So that's a different set of challenges. Really takes a lot of discipline and a lot of guys doing really well on defense to avoid that.
1: Kind of feels like LSU's season could be on the line tonight. They are ranked number 11 in the committee's rankings. And number 12, of course, you have the four Power Four conference champions that get the automatic playoff spot. And you also have the highest ranked conference champion from a group of six school. And right now, that's number 12. Western Michigan, rounding out our committee rankings this week. Coming up next, we talk to another former Penn State great. 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
7: I'm Dave Mager. Is the Heisman race over in September? Jeremiah Smith of Ohio State, 33 catches for 617 yards in four games, seven touchdowns, four of them today as the Buckeyes wiped out Illinois 42-19. Malik Brown with touchdown runs early and late at Tennessee. In between, Arch Manning took a pounding, sacked six times, but this touchdown gave Texas a 10-point fourth-quarter lead.
8: And it's a handoff. Brown off right tackle to the goal line. Touchdown, Texas. Rally Brown takes it across for the score, and the Longhorns have their largest lead of the day.
7: 4 yards, Craig Way on Learfield. The Vols cut it to three, recovered an onside kick, but Faison Brandon's last-second heave to the end zone fell incomplete. Texas wins 20-17. Wake Forest led by three. Louisville's Nick Keller lined up for a 57-yard field goal late.
8: To tie it, snap, spot, kick is blocked. Wake Forest blocks the kick and scooped up the 50-yard line, blocked with 15 seconds to go.
7: Stan Cotton on Learfield, Gabe Kirschke made the block. Wake Forest wins 30-27. Second quarter, Georgia 14, Oklahoma nothing. Notre Dame 35, Purdue 3 in the third, and UCLA crushing Maryland 44-3 in the fourth. The White Sox one game back of Cleveland in the AL Central. White Sox, Rockies, Cleveland at Kansas City. That game on ESPN Radio with the pregame at 6:30 Eastern.
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11: 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We're taking you up until 5 p.m. Eastern. It's Penn State, number 13 ranked Nittany Lions, take on Wisconsin. It is homecoming. He's Andrew Sauchunas in for Amber Wilson this weekend. I'm Jonathan Zaslow. It's always insulting, right? Like, Wisconsin's insulted that they're the homecoming game. Homecoming is supposed to be, correct me if I'm wrong, it's usually a game where we're definitely going to win. We want everybody who's coming in from out of town spending all the money. Everyone needs to have a great, happy weekend, right? So it's insulting when you're scheduled for homecoming, no?
12: Yeah, you mean like UMass when they went to Rutgers' homecoming to start the season and Rutgers paid them God knows how much money to be there and they had fireworks to display and mm-hmm. then UMass won.
11: Yeah, well, and it's like when, what was it? I think it was week one they did it, where Ohio State did Senior Day.
12: Yeah.
11: Instead of the last game of the season against Michigan, they changed it
0: to the opening game of the season to make sure that you're going to get a win.
12: Right, because they want everybody to leave the building happy.
0: That's right. Speaking of Michigan, Michigan takes the lead back with a field goal over Iowa. So Michigan

0: Again now, number 18 hosting number 17 early in the second quarter. The Wolverines with a 10-7 win. And the Florida Gators, they do lead Ole Miss 10-0 in the second quarter. But they had a chance to really step on the Rebels' throat. And on a 4th-and-2, Sumrall goes for it. 4th-and-2 on the Ole Miss, what was it, around the 20-yard line?
1: Yeah, it was right around the red zone, yeah.
0: And the play got blown up. Philo throws a pass off the mark, which if it was on the mark, the running back likely walks in for a touchdown.
1: Yeah, and then it would have been 17-0. Now, good news for Ole Miss is that Trinidad Chambliss is back in the game. He took a monster shot. They had to go to Deuce Knight, their true freshman backup, on 4th-and-1. They don't call the play. They just try to get Florida to jump off sides. They punt it away. Chambliss back out there. But he took a knee to the upper rib cage area, and he tried jogging it off, and you could tell he was wincing in pain. So we'll see, because he's going to have to throw his way back into this football game.
0: By the way, I mentioned second quarter from the Swamp. It's actually late the first quarter as the clock is winding down in that one. ESPN Radio's College Campus Tour, powered by Bloom Energy, is brought to you by the Manscaped Lawnmower. Plus, tune in for football Sunday action as the Miami Dolphins. Oh, Dolphins, brutal. Dolphins host. Listen, I'm a Dolphin fan. I get to say that. The Miami Dolphins host the Kansas City Chiefs. 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So the big news, though, so far of the day is number one Texas, the Longhorns, survive at Neyland Stadium as they top number 14 Tennessee 20-17. Let's hear from Texas head coach Steve Sarkisian. He was on the field with Laura Rutledge.
2: Sark, that was pretty wild there toward the end. How would you describe the final moments of this win?
3: Exactly wild. I think that's a great way to describe it. Our defense played so good today. And then just kind of a little bit of chaotic there at the end. But it's great getting a SEC road win against a top 20 team in the country. I'll never apologize for that.
2: Yeah, absolutely. And what can you say about this team? It seems like in the biggest moments, they find a way to step up when it matters most.
3: Well, we're resilient. You know, we got to play better. That's what a season's for, to continue to try to improve. But proud of these guys. You know, they battle, they compete.
2: All right, congrats.
3: Thanks, Laura.
0: So there you go. A wild finish in that one. The game was 10-10, then 13-10. Texas, really, for the majority of the game, not a lot of scoring. The one touchdown at that point came on, it was a punt return for a touchdown for the Volunteers. So the Tennessee offense not doing anything all afternoon. Texas would take a 20-10 lead with about 5 minutes to go, but Tennessee made it a game. They score a touchdown quickly. They recover the onside kick, but ultimately never put themselves in position for what would have been a game-tying field goal.
1: Yeah, I mean, look, the
4: Montgomery
1: offense
4: kicks and deals 1-2. Valencia.
1: The Tennessee offense struggled pretty much all game today, and you lose an offensive lineman on the very first drive, and that Texas defense is getting after it. Really, Tennessee couldn't get on the ground at all. You would think that would be their game plan going into this game. All right, let's try to control the clock, which, look at the scoring they did, but they just never could really start things going on the ground. And then when you have to start dropping back to pass and you have a true freshman who was also banged up, Faison Brandon, then all of a sudden you get into some trouble.
0: Next up for Texas, by the way, you got the game against Oklahoma. That's the state fair taking place at the Cotton Bowl. Have you ever been to the state fair?
1: I have not.
0: No. Oh, my God. The food there? Disgusting.
1: Come on.
0: Now, when I say disgusting, I mean great.
1: Like, yeah,
0: it's state fair food.

0: next week. So number one, Texas, they survive and they will go into the state fair as the number one ranked team in the country. Coming up next, we're going to talk to an all-time great Penn State defensive lineman. And, of course, we have our picks. We'll let you know what's going to take place tonight at Beaver Stadium. That's next. 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
3: Smiles are powerful. 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But not everyone gets a fair chance at a smile. 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
1: 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I'm Jonathan Zaslow. In for Amber Wilson is Andrew Souchunas. We are outside Happy Valley Live Restaurant and Sports Bar, your Penn State sports bar and entertainment complex. 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So we are here for homecoming, Happy Valley, Penn State hosting Wisconsin, and former Penn State great Devin Still joining us here on set. Devin, good to see you. How you doing? You're doing great work here. You're in town this week. You have the Still Strong Foundation. You had your golf tournament. Tell us everything you got going on here this weekend.
2: Yeah, I'm happy to be here. Thanks for having me. So every year we have a golf fundraiser here at Penn State to raise money for our foundation, the Still Strong Foundation, which financially assists families who are battling cancer by paying their household bills. So I always like to come back home because this is where a lot of our support is that helps us raise the money in order to do that work. So we had a great Thursday night where we had a meet and greet with a lot of former players. Had the golf tournament Friday, and now we're looking to beat Wisconsin, so we're looking to end this off the right way.
3: By the way, you look like you still play. You want to throw that helmet on?
2: We got
3: the Penn State helmet right on front.
2: Looks are deceiving.
3: So a game like today, homecoming, you know, a lot of our conversations today, it's our first time, both of us here at State College, both of us at Happy Valley. So what are we expecting when we walk into Beaver Stadium today where there's going to be 100,000 fans today? What should we expect?
2: Man, it's an electric crowd. Like, if there's one thing that I miss being at Penn State, is just the energy that the crowd really brings to the game. It's like having the 12th man, like the Seattle Seahawks. And I know my first 2 years at Penn State, I suffered back-to-back injuries, so it took a long time for me to actually feel that atmosphere. But what you're going to see today is a crowd that really brings it. So,
1: your story 10-plus years ago, your daughter's story, Leah, took over the nation at the time. She's doing great now.
2: She's doing amazing. She's 11 years cancer-free, 16. Unfortunately, she just started driving, so that's another story, another chaotic story. But she's doing good. She's on the pathway to become a doctor, OBGYN, or pediatrician.
1: Wow.
2: So everything's turning on the right direction.
1: So is she – I mean, she's 16, so she's old enough to is she old enough to understand? So if she was, 4 or 5 years old when all this was happening, like, does she realize how big of a story it was?
2: As she gets older, right? So when she was 4 years old, number one, she didn't understand what she was going through, which is a good thing. And she didn't really understand the impact that she had on the whole world by sharing her story. But as she gets older and we travel around the country and she gets to meet people and she sees people break down in tears just saying how much she was an inspiration to them, I think that she's starting to understand.
3: Now, is she going to Penn State?
2: It's in her top five.
3: It's
2: in her top five. So I don't know. We live in Texas now, so I'm trying to keep her close to home because if she moves to the East Coast, I'm going to have to pick up and move to the East Coast. Yeah. But we'll see where she ends up going.
1: What makes Penn State, this community here, so special to you?
2: I think that when football is all said and done, you can come back and it's still like family. It doesn't really matter what you produce.

0: boost on the football field. If you're a Penn Stater, you graduate from this university and you want to reach out to different connections and just build a life off the football field, you can always do that. So it's definitely the Alumni Association.
1: Now, it's a new era with head coach Matt Campbell, but a lot of the conversations we've had with some of the other former players is that it seems like it's getting back to the old Penn State.
0: Yeah.
1: Can you speak on that?
0: Yeah, I think that what he's doing a good job of is just being a connective tissue from the present Penn State to the past Penn State, bringing us all together to create a new era of Penn State. So I'm looking forward to what he's able to bring to the table. I think he's done a phenomenal job. The first 2 weeks, he had a couple of challenges. You're going into this game with some challenges, with some big-time players being injured. So I'm looking forward to see how they overcome that.
2: What made you choose Penn State?
0: Proximity to home. So when I was growing up, my parents went to every single football game that I ever had. And I originally was thinking about going to Ohio State, but that's a 9 or 8 hour trip. And my parents wasn't going to be able to make it every home game. So I decided to go to Penn State, not only for proximity, but for Coach Paterno, for Coach Johnson, because I knew he was going to be able to develop me as a defensive lineman. So looking back at it now, I see how I made the right decision.
1: Now, in terms of proximity, yeah. I'm a South Jersey guy myself. When's the last time you've been to Donkey's? I mean, you live in Texas
0: yeah,
1: now. Donkey's is a great cheesesteak place in Camden, New Jersey.
0: Yeah, right? Absolutely. I'm actually from Camden. So I was born in Camden. I moved to Delaware, and I was raised there. But it's hard to get back to the East Coast now that we live in Texas. We've been living there for 10 years. But next time we do, I'm going to have to make that trip.
2: Do you miss playing?
0: I do, because mentally I feel like I can do it still, but physically I know there's no way I could step back out on the football field. So now just being a mentor for those guys now who are trying to make an impact, especially at Penn State, being able to give them some advice and share some of the things that I did that allowed me to perform the way I did here is really important for me.
1: Yeah, so what's it like for you going to a game like today, right? Because does it get your juices flowing? Like, you want to go run out through the tunnel again?
0: I told my girls that. So we had put together a playlist of all the songs that they used to play during pregame on our way up here just to get them ready so when we're in the crowd, they can sing along. But definitely when you feel that electricity inside the stadium, you hear the music, it brings back those memories that wish you were out on the field, but your body is thanking you for not being out there.
2: Do you have a favorite moment in Beaver Stadium when you were playing?
0: My favorite moment in Beaver Stadium is actually a terrible experience for me, but like I said, I had two back-to-back injuries my freshman and sophomore year at Penn State. In the last game of the season against Michigan State, there was 10 more plays left, and my coach asked me if I wanted to go in. I told him, yeah. I got out there, and I remember the offensive tackle just blindsided me, and I went flying across the field. And it was a humbling experience, but it meant so much to me because I waited 2 years just to feel that type of hit. So that was definitely the most memorable moment of my Penn State career, that I finally got to taste what it was like to play in front of 110,000 fans.
1: Now, how much did the Penn State community come together with everything that you and your family were dealing with, you know, 11 years ago?
0: Oh, it was huge. I think they started the We Are Still Strong movement up here at Penn State. It allowed us to raise a lot of awareness, because one of the reasons why I decided to go public with our story was not necessarily for us. It was because I spent so many nights inside the hospital meeting families that nobody knew about, and I wanted people to understand what it was like for families who are battling cancer, and Penn State helped amplify that support.
2: Devin Still, great Penn State lineman, joining us here in Happy Valley. We got Penn State and Wisconsin coming up in a little more than 10 minutes. We're going to let you get to the game.
0: Right,
2: thanks for stopping by. Appreciate
0: right.
2: it.
1: Thanks,
2: awesome
1: appreciate
2: hearing
1: it.
2: About your daughter's health. Really great.
0: Thank you. I look forward to seeing y'all there. And I want to hear about y'all experience with y'all first
2: All right.
0: game at Penn
2: Heck
0: State.
2: Yeah. All right. That's Devin Still right there. And, of course, doing tremendous work with the Still Strong Foundation. He's Andrew Souchunas. I'm Jonathan Zaslow. You guys know what time it is. All right. We got to get to our picks. Let's hit it. Come on now.
3: Central Michigan at number 6 Miami.
2: Ah, yes. Coming up at 6:30 p.m. Eastern time, the number 6 ranked Miami Hurricanes. The Canes coming off. Canes been here all week. I'm based in Miami, of course, and the talk all week has been the disappointing second half performance, especially from the offense against Wake Forest. Well, I think we learned a little bit today about Wake Forest going on the road and winning at Louisville, so maybe the Hurricanes shouldn't feel so bad about it, but I would expect they're going to take it out on Central Michigan. We're talking this again, the Canes win by over 40.
1: Yeah, do we have a running clock at the end of another Miami Hurricanes game today?
2: Right. Let's get to the next one.
3: South Carolina at number 8, Alabama.
2: So Alabama's not going to have any trouble here, all right? This is the number 8 ranked team in the country, but I'd like to start getting confirmation that the Crimson Tide are for real, and I think we're going to start

0: to see that in a big home win in conference.
1: Yeah, 12.5-point favorites today on DraftKings. I think they win, and I think they cover.
0: Next.
2: Number 23, Texas A&M, and number 10, LSU.
0: Okay. Well, I can tell you right now, I'm rooting hard for Texas A&M. Because by far the best story coming out of this would be what an unbelievable disaster it would be for Lane Kiffin to have two losses and two losses in conference before the end of September. But Mike Elko and them boys with Texas A&M, they're coming off of an embarrassing loss at home last week to Kentucky. So are they going to try and take that out on LSU? Ultimately, I think we see the LSU team that we, you know, thought we were going to see last week. That game is on ESPN Radio tonight. LSU wins this.
1: Yeah, I was going to say, you can root for Texas A&M all you want.
0: Yeah.
1: I don't think that's going to really carry much weight. LSU pulls it off.
0: Next.
2: Number 20, Oregon at number 12, USC.
0: All right, so we're going to learn something here with these. Can Lincoln Riley win a huge game? Those are few and far between since he got to USC. And then you have Dan Lanning, who really for the first time, I'm not going to say he's under fire, but at least you're hearing criticism, all right, of Dan Lanning at Oregon right now. The Ducks have been as unimpressive a big-time team as there is in the country so far this season. Can USC get a huge win at home? For me, Andrew, the answer is yes, I'm going with USC in this. I'm going with Lincoln Riley winning a big game for a change.
1: All right, well, then you and me are going head-to-head. I'm going to Oregon to pull it off today. And the best part is this is one of those games where you can just sit back and watch a lot of points because there's no defense being played for both of these teams.
0: Next.
2: Number 19, Missouri, and number 24, Mississippi State.
0: That game is at 7:45 p.m. Eastern time tonight, and look, this could be a sneaky good Mississippi State team. Certainly, you have a Heisman candidate and one of the most exciting players in the country quarterbacking for Mississippi State. That being Kamario Taylor, he's got a real opportunity to get a win at home against a ranked team here. And you know what? I'm jumping on the Mississippi State bandwagon. I'm taking Mississippi State in this one.
1: Yep, buying stock in Kamario Taylor, and this will be such a big statement win for them. I will also go with Mississippi State.
0: Next.
2: Missouri State at number 22, SMU.
0: Yeah, so SMU licking their wounds after the loss last week at Louisville. This one is on the ACC Network tonight. SMU's a good team. They roll in this one at home.
1: Yeah, they're one of my favorite offenses to watch. Kevin Jennings is just so much fun to watch play quarterback. I know there were some mistakes that were made last week, but SMU bounces back and they beat up.
0: And now let's get to the big one.
2: Wisconsin at number 13, Penn State.
0: Kicking off right down the road in about 6 minutes from now. It's homecoming here in Happy Valley. Wisconsin, number 13, Penn State. You'll be able to hear all the action right here. Coverage on ESPN Radio and the ESPN app. Now, Penn State and Matt Campbell, this would be their first in-conference win for the first year Penn State head coach. You got Rocco Beck, who everyone loves, 9 touchdowns, no interceptions on the season as he was brought over with Coach Campbell. And you got Luke Fickell over at Wisconsin, who is absolutely on the hot seat entering this season. They have lost 6 straight against Penn State, Wisconsin. It doesn't get any better today. The Nittany Lions win this one. And they win it big.
1: Yeah, I think so, too. As a Temple Owl, I can't utter the words "we are," but I imagine we're going to be hearing the words "we are" plenty of times today at Happy Valley. I think all the Nittany Lion fans will be leaving that building happy today.
0: So finally, for people like myself who looks at Penn State, who's ranked number 13, it's like, are they any good? I don't even know. Like, they haven't played anybody. You know what you're telling me? There's only 12 teams in the country better than Penn State. I think we'll learn a little bit today because at least you have a Big Ten program in Wisconsin, albeit struggling, but at least you got a program that is in there conference that you're going to wind up seeing today. Over 100,000 people in Beaver Stadium.
1: Excellent, two of them, man.
0: Excellent job,
1: thanks,
0: Andrew. Great job
1: it.
0: By Andrew coming and filling in over these last couple days here at State College for Amber Wilson, who will be back with us next week for College Football Campus Tour. I'll tell you, though, this Happy Valley, the weather, the people are nice. I like this little town. This is a nice town here. So, again, excellent job, Andrew.
1: Thank you.
0: It was good seeing you. Thanks, everybody, for hanging out with us. Coming up next,

0: It is Wisconsin and Penn State. 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
9: I'm Dave Nager. 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After he pitched in his final game, the retiring Justin Verlander's 7-year-old daughter, Genevieve, came to the mound to get him.
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9: 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Verlander, a 10-time All-Star, 3-time Cy Young winner, 266 wins over 21 years. Toronto pitcher Max Scherzer says he'll wait until the offseason to determine if he'll come back next year. Pennant Race Baseball on ESPN Radio. Cleveland at Kansas City with the pregame at 6:30 Eastern. Guardians lead the White Sox by 1 in the AL Central. College football, second quarter. Second-ranked Georgia leading Oklahoma 21-0. Chris Cole, strip sack and 85-yard fumble return for a touchdown. Florida leading Ole Miss 10-3 second quarter. The Rebels without running back Kewon Lacy out with a shoulder injury. It's Michigan 10, Iowa 7 in the second. Notre Dame 49, Purdue 3 in the fourth. UCLA crushed Maryland 54-3. It's Wisconsin at Penn State right now on many ESPN radio affiliates and the ESPN app, followed by Texas A&M at LSU. That's also on ABC. The NFL says the field in Rio has passed all testing for the Cowboys and Ravens Sunday. The Players Union worried about slippage on the loose turf.
12: Hey, it's Evan Cohen. Coming up Monday, we'll recap a jam-packed football weekend and look ahead to a big early season matchup as the Eagles head to Chicago to take on the Bears. It's Unsportsmanlike, 6 a.m. Eastern, right here on ESPN Radio, ESPN2, and ESPNU.

0: welcome to the Hoop Collective podcast. We talk about the NBA, which we're doing on Thursday afternoon here in Los Angeles. Joining me from just down the road at our new Hollywood Park studios, not Inglewood, Bobby, Hollywood Park, is Bobby Marks.
1: Gentlemen, how we doing? Just taking advantage of the last day here of the perks of this fine studio, offices, heated toilet seats, you name it. We got
0: The toilet seats, they're Toto toilets. Like the NFL lives well, I'm learning, at their offices. And when you walk in, they see you coming.
1: I almost dropped my phone in there.
0: Joining us from Dallas, Texas is Ben McMahon.
2: Howdy, partners. Wendy, I guess I'm going to be seeing a lot of you coming up here soon.
0: We have an announcement. It's actually announced by Front Office Sports. How did they learn of this?
2: You leaked it.
0: Yeah, I mean, there was an interview with me in it. I think it's quite clear what happened. But so against probably my better judgment and assuring that Jackson is going to be driven to an asylum, Bobby McMahon, Jackson, and I are going on a little trip here.
1: Where are we going? Where are you guys going?
0: I don't think you want to come with us.
2: It'll be a great trip.

0: We waited until Bontemps left and put this together.
1: Yes, it was exactly, that was exactly accurate. That is a true statement. So we're going to do something that I hope is pretty special. We're going to take the Hoop Collective on a world tour coming up here in the first week of October. We're going to go to Melbourne, Australia, and have a podcast live event on Friday, October 2nd at Courtside Melbourne, which is an awesome venue in Melbourne. It's like a basketball culture hub, I think they said, Jackson. And then the three of us are then going to go on Monday, October 5th and have an event in Manila, Philippines. We know we have so many Filipino fans who are supporters of the podcast and have listened for years. I had a great experience there when I was there three years ago. And I said, I've got to try to come back and do a podcast event. And so that's what we're going to do. And then we're going to head over and meet up with the Mavericks and Rockets in Macau. They've got two preseason games. This is the McMahon wing of the journey, Bobby. I-35 wing of the journey. McMahon will join the two teams he knows well. The Mavericks and Rockets, two of the teams he knows well. The Mavericks and Rockets.
0: Houston's not on I-35, but other than that, okay.
1: I know. You're right. Sorry. I didn't mean to screw with Texas geography. It's part of the I-35 corridor. Can we say that?
0: No, it's in Texas. It's off I-45. I-45 connects Houston now.
1: I know. I-10, I know.
0: The Las Vegas Sands Group, which is basically the host of the games, you know, they're in Macau at the Venetian Arena. And it's kind of, you know, I talked to you before about this being like a glimpse into what they're trying to do here in Dallas with a resort attached to the arena. The Las Vegas Sands Group is helping us put this together, at least the Macau part of the trip.
1: They're going to host us, and we're very appreciative and look forward to having some really good guests, have some great experiences. We're going to see a NBL game in Australia, the Melbourne United versus the Cairns Taipans. McMahon's going to be on the post game show, Bobby. I can't wait for that.
0: First I'm hearing of that, yeah. But look forward to it.
1: Yeah, I've committed you to many things you don't even know about.
0: I'm ready. Howdy, mates.
1: Yeah, there you go. Jackson and I have been on many Zoom calls with 12-hour time differences, Bobby, in the last few weeks. So Jackson's coming with us. We're McMahon's flying coach.
0: But, that is not true.
1: Well, we're going to do media day. McMahon's going to be in Oklahoma City for media day. I'm going to be here in Los Angeles for the Lakers, which something I'd never thought.
2: You don't want to go over to Clips? No?
1: I would love to go to the Clips. I don't know if the Clips would like to see me. I don't think the Clips are too. Look, the Clips have their own thing. Like, here's my comment for the Clips real quick as a side. We're moving forward. Because you don't want to talk to me about what's in the Riviera. We're going to move forward. We're going to stop. We're going to stop trying to turn around and kick the ball into our own net on a daily basis. Let's stop doing that and let's move forward. Okay. I'm going to be here in LA and we're going to rendezvous on the West Coast, Bobby, and Jackson's going to make his way out here and we're going to head down to Australia in a couple of weeks or whatever it is, a week from Sunday, week from whatever it is, week from Tuesday. I don't know.
0: Something like that.
1: Yeah. And so looking forward to seeing the Rockets and Mavericks play a couple of games. Looking forward to speaking to a lot of members of their organization, their organizations. Looking forward to seeing the Venetian in Macau, the Venetian Arena, one of the best arenas in Asia. And we'll check that out. And looking forward to, you know, a lot of I'm actually, Bobby, I'm looking forward to showing Jackson and McMahon Manila. I can't wait to get McMahon.
2: You're going to be like rock stars rolling. Jackson's going to be like, he'll be like a rock star walking through there.
1: Yeah, they know Jackson in Manila. They do. I loved my time in the Philippines. I really did.
0: Do they have chicken parm in Manila?
1: Of course.
0: Okay,
1: because they got more chicken parm in Manila than they got in Italy.
0: You know, I'm more of an adventurous eater than Wendy is. He's very, like, he's got, you know, his very basics. And so I'm curious to see how that works with me.
1: I've spent months of my life in Asia, sir. And yes, I am a picky eater, but I've spent months of my life in Asia. I will be just fine. I am not worried whatsoever.
0: You are worldwide, Wendy. You're right.
1: Absolutely. And don't you forget it. So, but you know, so. And

0: Anyway,
1: hey,
0: do I have more information?
1: I want in the YouTube comments. I want, like, I always enjoy, I ask for this every once in a while. I want people who are from outside the U.S. If you're watching, let us know where you're watching from. I enjoy getting a feel for the international flavor of our audience. Because, look, we would love to have this, or I would. I'll speak for myself here. Jackson, I'm speaking for you too. Wendy, I don't care what you think. We would love for this to be the first of many of these type of tours.
0: Yeah. By the way, McMahon, we have a data tracking ability. We can see where people are watching us from.
1: I like to interact with the audience.
0: Okay. All right.
1: I'm just data.
0: All right. Well, we have a great audience in the Philippines, so we appreciate that. We'll have some more information about tickets if they're even going to be available. In some cases, they may not be available, and honestly, they may already be gone. But we look forward to this, and we thank you for your support. And God knows what's going to come out of this. And Bobby, if you're open to it, maybe next year.
2: Hey, empty nester, man. I'll be an empty nester.
1: Oh, that's right. You won't have a high school football season to dominate your...
2: I'm trying to get my son to reclassify. We have to get a fifth year. He's playing so well.
1: Why not? It's the new rage.
0: That's right. No kidding.
2: If not, I'll just sue.
1: There you go.
0: You don't have to get to court. They usually get it done. Just venue hunt. Just get the right judge and you'll be fine. More information on that. Keep an eye on the socials and whatnot. And I look forward to the Hoop Collective World Tour 26. I can't wait to deploy our logo. We have had many rounds of design on a logo and a poster. And most of the fighting has been how big McMahon's name is going to be. I think McMahon's name should be pushed off to the side. And McMahon's like...
2: Yeah, like the credits, right? Like in the little...
0: Exactly.
1: Front, center, large font. That's what we're looking for here.
0: Negotiations are ongoing on that front. Okay, so every year in September, this is one of Bobby's favorite things that he does. We do something at ESPN called the Future Power Rankings, I don't have anything to do with it. Bobby only has part to do with it, so don't blame Bobby, okay? Bontemps has been ejected from this. It used to be Bontemps. He's ejected.
1: And Pelton.
0: Oh, that's right. Sweet, but we have new eyes. We have new analysts this year.
1: Yeah, can I read the crew?
0: Please.
1: Ben Golliver, Zach Cram, and Dean Oliver. It rhymes.
0: Right. And Bobby Marks.
1: And with the mainstay.
0: Right. So, and there are, just as a reminder, a couple of things about this, because some people are going to have their backup. They always do on this. Some of this stuff ends up looking really good. Some of it doesn't. But it's a look at the next 3 years. It's ranking teams based on how we think they're going to perform under the next 3 years. And it's not just Ben and Zach and Bobby and Dean getting together and like agreeing, oh, such and such team is 30th. They rank these teams through five categories. I hate going through all this, but there's five categories, Bobby, and those five categories are
2: players, which actually ranks the highest. As you know, what we do is we go 0 to 100. So certainly you get 100 if you can get 100, but players have, it's basically worth 60% of it. So if you got a pretty good roster intact for the next 3 years, you're going to score pretty well. Players, market, draft, finances, and then management, which consists of the ownership group, coaching, front office, all intact. Those are the non-players are roughly 10% worth the score. And the four of us come up with, we individually rank, and then they put it into the pot, and then it spits out the kind of where these teams fall. As you guys know, I love lists. I love rankings.
0: Yes, you love it.
2: I'd rather sit in a sandbox and play with my toys by myself. But for this, I am a team player. And as you will talk about, the top two, I think we're unanimous. You know, you can debate who is who. But then there's some decisions or discussions to be had.
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0: All right, let's just start there because it's not controversial. Number one, Oklahoma City Thunder. Well, I believe were number one last year as well. And they ranked number one in players, number one in management, and number four in draft because they've got all those draft picks from the other teams coming up. And so that's not really that controversial. You know, they have shed some players this offseason, Aaron Wiggins, so that they can create room.
1: Isaiah Joe,
0: so that they can create room to pay guys like Cason Wallace. And be able to keep Shai Gilgeous-Alexander, Chet Holmgren, Jalen Williams together, along with like Alex Caruso. And they did re-sign Isaiah Hartenstein. So I don't think we need to spend much time there. I mean, that's, you know.
1: AJ Mitchell is going to get paid soon, and I'm sure OKC would like it to be there.
0: Right. And so we'll see. They had two first round picks in this draft. We'll see how those guys look this year. Number two, San Antonio Spurs. They rank second in players, fifth in management, ninth in draft. And, you know, a large part of their outlook is tied to their three young stars, which is Victor Wembanyama, Dylan Harper, and Stephon Castle. It's interesting, Bobby, they're a little bit, they rank 20, you know, the Thunder rank 29th in money. And the reason you say is not because they're broke, but because they've got so much money committed to those top three. San Antonio, this is where their quote unquote weakest is money as well. Even though they haven't spent a lot yet, they have two guys on maxes already, which are Victor Wembanyama, although he took less, he's taking less than he could have, and De'Aaron Fox. And then they also

0: to pay Castle and others coming forward. So, but I don't think that's too controversial. Where I think we will get into discussions is number three, McMahon.
1: This one is, they have the Boston Celtics as third, fresh off of a widely panned trade where they gave up an all-NBA player in his prime in Jaylen Brown. And management, number two, which, listen, Brad Stevens is, you hear Brad Stevens, Sam Presti. Those are, I would say, the consensus is those are the top two lead basketball executives in the NBA. Despite the fact that, again, Brad Stevens got ripped by a lot of people for the Jaylen Brown trade that they executed. They're also very high on players, five, which I find that to be interesting, and market six. And then they are upper middle of the pack in money at 12 and right in the middle of the pack in the draft at 15. Players five, that is an interesting one. And we're looking at this right now as the fifth best roster in the NBA. I think that's subject for debate right there.
2: Oh, I agree. I mean, listen, I when I went back and looked at my, when I voted, I think I had them ninth or 10th in players. And I look back on where we had them. A year ago, we had them, I think, 13th overall, I want to say. And that was after trading Porzingis and Holiday and Tatum was out for the year, certainly with the Achilles. This year, they traded a top 10, top 15 player, replaced him with a player in Paul George who, let's face it, hasn't been able to, you traded a max for a max and who hasn't been able to stay on the court. You did get better with your draft picks and everything like that. But, and you had a, let's face it, like Tatum's a, you know, wild card going through a full year now with the Achilles. Derek White did not play well shooting the ball in the playoffs here. He's a year older here. So yeah, I think there's an honest conversation as far as for the future, is that the third best team?
0: Yeah, I mean, okay, so I think management, does that include coaching?
2: Yes.
0: Okay. So this is one of the things I will say. I believe the Celtics will have a good year this year. We're going to have to retrofit what we think is a good year, because I think there's going to be fewer wins for teams across the board. So Celtics might win fewer games than they did last year, but still have a very good year. I just think Joe Mazzulla is going to be obsessed, and the team is going to be obsessed with proving everybody wrong. And I think they're going to have a very good regular season. Now, whether or not they are going to be better as a playoff team, having lost Jaylen Brown and swapping him out for Paul George, that I think is a different conversation. But I would not be surprised if the Celtics end up with a top five or six record this season. So that's depending on health for Jason Tatum and, you know, reasonable health for Paul George. How am I going to know how many games Paul George is going to play? I mean, I don't know. But, you know, I think this is too high. I think we all can agree this is too high, but it may not be ridiculous, you know, because you're basically saying the coach and the organization has a track record of getting it right and you're betting on them getting it right.
1: Yeah, they're a regular season wins machine. The system, you know, there still is a lot of talent there. I would just say the talent has been significantly diminished over the last, what are we talking about now, three transaction cycles. And Bobby, you mentioned this as far as the big question about this roster over this three-year window that you're looking at. And that's, okay, you traded Jaylen Brown for a placeholder and picks. Paul George, in terms of their roster build, is a placeholder. You're not trading him this year because it's still a god-awful contract. I mean, it's one of the worst contracts in the league until next summer when it is a 50-whatever million dollar expiring deal, and then you can use it as a chip in trade talks just to make money work. So what are they able to do with Paul George plus picks a year from now or a year and a half from now as you get into that next trade deadline?
0: It's kind of hard to rank them third based on that.
1: I agree. I think they're way overrated.

0: Bobby, Peyton Pritchard is eligible for a contract extension starting in 2 weeks.
1: October 1st, three for 67, 68, somewhere around there.
0: That's the most he can sign for, 3 and 67. He has 2 years at $8 million a year left, which is awesome value.
2: If I'm advising Peyton Pritchard, I'm not signing that extension. I'm waiting.
0: Maybe he will.
1: I gotta do jumping jacks here because the lights went out.
0: Oh,
1: there you go. Tim and I had that this morning on when we were doing Get Up. The lights just went out in
0: Are
1: here.
0: Are you serious?
1: It's like century related or something. I don't know.
2: Go sit on the toilet. They got all kinds of lights.
0: Maybe that'll be a next pod. Okay, so fourth is the Houston Rockets.
1: I still think that's high too.
2: This is interesting because they don't rank top five in any category. They've got them six in draft, which they have done an outstanding job of collecting draft assets when they started off at a deficit because of the Russ CP3 deal. Eighth market, ninth players, and then 13th in both management and money. But yeah, for a team that has yet to be out of the first round and you know, since the rebuild, that is relying so heavily on Kevin Durant, as I believe 38 now or turns 38? You know, it's pretty rich.
1: Well, they're relying a lot on Fred VanVleet, right? I mean, I think that's...
0: They're still relying on him. They after having so many problems at point guard last year, they did not, in my view, truly get depth at that position.
2: They are hoping that Fred VanVleet is the solution to a lot of those problems.
0: Well, I think he will, but they should protect themselves, don't you think?
2: Well, their protection is what they hope is the continued development of Reed Shepard in particular, and then Amen Thompson as a primary initiator.
0: Well, their actions indicate that is exactly what they plan. Yeah, so
2: that's the plan.
0: Yeah. So look, I think the Rockets are primed to make a trade. I do not know if that trade will happen this season or if it will happen a year from now, but they have a lot of young guys and, you know, look, they've been in on some stuff. So let's just see. One guy that was never going to be traded was Amen Thompson, and now he's got a $208 million deal.
2: And this is a big, big, big year for Alperen Şengün. Last year was not a step forward for him. You know, Rafael Stone recently returned from a trip to Turkey. You know, so they're like pouring into him, doing everything they can. But if this isn't a step forward season, I think there's going to be questions about whether Şengün has a long runway with the Rockets or not.
0: Şengün has a good contract.
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4: I'm Dave Mager. Big baseball games left to play. The White Sox won back of Cleveland in the AL Central. The runner-up will get the final wild card spot tonight. Davis Martin for the White Sox against the Rockies. Tanner Bibee for Cleveland at KC. That game on ESPN Radio with the pregame at 6:30 Eastern. Houston and the Rangers tied in the AL West, two games under 500. The second-place team will be out of the playoffs. Right now, the Rangers at Minnesota, they're in a delay. Houston at the Athletics later on. It's Philadelphia by one game over Arizona for the final playoff spot in the NL. Tonight, Phillies hosting Tampa Bay, Arizona at San Diego. College football, Chauncey Bowen's two touchdown runs as Georgia leads Oklahoma 28-0 early third quarter. Florida 17, Ole Miss 3 in the second quarter. Jaden Baugh, two touchdown runs. Halftime, Michigan 10, Iowa 7. Earlier, Colin Simmons, five sacks as top-ranked Texas beat Tennessee 2017 for coach Steve Sarkisian.
5: Tonight it was the defense. 4 weeks ago, we needed to score 21 points in the fourth quarter to beat Ohio State. Like, you do what you need to do to win.
4: 10 Longhorn sacks overall. Ohio State beat Illinois 42-19. Jeremiah Smith, 12 catches for 217 yards, four touchdowns. Notre Dame and UCLA improved to 4-0 with blowouts. Bears quarterback Tyson Bagent has cleared concussion protocol and could play Monday against the Eagles. He's questionable. Caleb Williams is officially out.
6: Hey, it's resident Super Bowl champ Chris Kennedy coming up Monday. 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I'll recap it all in my Upon Further Review at 7 a.m. Eastern. 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
7: If you're a Knicks fan, by the way, last year the Rockets were second, and you know, in this future power ranking.
8: I think that came out before Fred tore his ACL.
7: Of course it did. Yeah, of course it did. What I'm saying though is that, like, I would not have regarded us last year as a step forward for Houston, and you know, they're still fourth. So with different voters, just for the record, for the large part, except for Bobby, all this was his. Nobody contributed it. This is all but Justin. Uh-huh. If you're a Knicks fan, you're screaming, excuse me, where are the champions?
9: Yeah.
7: Where are the champions?
9: The Knicks went from third last year to fourth this year and won a championship in between.
7: Fifth.
9: Third to fifth, yeah. with a championship in between. Boy, that championship was a step back from the Knicks.
7: Listen, this is an incredible compliment to Mitchell Robinson, because clearly losing him. I will say this. I was just talking with an executive the other day. Mitchell Robinson is going to be a very interesting season, because the Celtics really think Mitchell Robinson is a valuable player. And really prioritized getting him in the offseason and prioritized getting him off the court when they played in the playoffs 2 years ago. And they obviously love what the analytics say about Mitchell Robinson. And they didn't love what the analytics said about Jaylen Brown. Not to say one is better than the other, just to be clear. But it sort of puts what they value, sort of really puts what they value out there. And look, their track record has been really good. So we'll see. All right, the Knicks at 5. Now, players rank 3rd, management ranks 4th, market ranks 2nd. Obviously, all great. They don't have much draft capital at all, because they're still paying off, you know, how they got Karl Towns and Mikal Bridges. The money is 27th, Bobby. And so this is really the Karl Anthony Towns thing is interesting. So Karl Towns has been eligible to sign an extension for to

0: half months, there has been nothing really said out there a lot. Carl has given a couple of interviews this offseason. He has not said anything about it. This will obviously come up at Media Day in a week and a half here. He can be a free agent after this season. Maybe the Knicks don't believe he'll become a free agent. Maybe they don't believe he'll opt out of, what's the option here, Bobby?
1: 61.
0: Yeah. Maybe the Knicks don't feel that pressure because maybe they don't think they'll do it or he'll opt out of that. But he can be a free agent. And like, let's be honest, if Karl Towns was an unrestricted free agent, he would have offers like that. He's not going to be your number one, but this, and by the way, he just had an awesome performance in the playoffs.
2: He's proven that he can be a major piece of a championship team. Like, say whatever you want. He's proven that.
0: Yes. So, Bobby, I think a four-year max extension is in the neighborhood of 275-ish million.
1: Yep, correct.
0: It's an enormous number. Obviously, if the Knicks felt that way, they would offer him that. He'd have signed it already. So the discussions that they've had have very clearly not implied that. And whatever, you know, I don't want to use the word offer too liberally here because that triggers people, but whatever they've discussed hasn't advanced it with Carl to this point. So the ball will be in Carl's court to see what he wants to do with this publicly. But if they sign Carl to, Jim Dolan is on the record as saying he's not going to the second apron. Now, it's not a court of law. He can change his mind. But, Bobby, if the Knicks stick to the Jim Dolan edict of no second apron, and they've gone up to the line 3 years in a row and not crossed it, if they stick to that and they sign Karl Towns to an extension that's, you know, in the neighborhood of that $60 million a year we would get next year anyway, they're not going to be able to keep this team together.
1: No, they're not. They're going to be a second apron team next year. And that doesn't even include Deuce McBride, who's a free agent. They'll still have some of their depth. I think Landry, Shamet signed a 3 or 4 year contract here. But no, the reality is it's just the numbers. You know, I think there'll be like $12, $13 million over the second apron if he comes in at that $61 million number.
0: So that affects this future power ranking. Not that, you know, I mean, they're a very good team. They got a lot going for them. But, and look, every championship team has the challenge of keeping their team together. You know, the Thunder are losing some digits. You know, it's the nature of it. This is what happens. But the Karl Towns extension is a huge moment for this particular Knicks core being able to stay together. But look, they're going to be together this year. That's one thing they really got going for.
2: Well, you've got the Cat extension, and then in the not too distant future, you're going to have the Brunson extension, which Brunson did him a huge favor. He got what was his max at the time, but by taking his max at the time, he gave them a discount. It's, you know, he gave them a significant discount. I don't know if he's going to be in the business of giving repeated discounts, especially after being a Finals MVP for a team that ended a 53-year championship drought. But like you said, Dolan is on the record, wasn't asked about it, wanted to be on the record about how firm he is about the second apron absolutely positively not being an option. Whereas in Oklahoma City, you know, Clay Bennett's not a guy who goes on the record, but you do have Sam Presti making it clear that, hey, we did these financially motivated roster cuts now to set us up to spend in the near future. And so the second apron not being that roadblock for the Thunder.
0: Yeah, that's a really good point. Okay, 6 and 7 are going to be talkers here. Okay, 6 is the Detroit Pistons. And the interesting thing about this, and this sort of goes to

0: 24th in market. That's not that. I see no sixes are in there or fours or fives, and yet they finished sixth.
1: Must have been the Russian judge.
2: Right. And listen, this Jalen Duren thing, we've talked about it a lot. There's nothing really has happened. I think we talked about it a couple weeks ago. Nothing has happened since then. There's the October 1 deadline. If he makes the unprecedented decision to play for the qualifying offer, which has never happened for a guy of this status and for a guy who would be leaving this kind of money on the table, that is an absolute disaster in Detroit, because the only way you take that is to leave.
0: Let's take it to the next step there. Let's just be honest. The Pistons cannot allow him to sign for the qualifying offer. Okay? If he signs for the qualifying offer, he's gone.
1: Yeah.
3: He's gone.
1: Yes.
0: And not only that, you now are going to have a player who's playing on the qualifying offer and is going to make decisions based on that. And
2: yeah, every time there's a bump or a bruise, he's going to err on the side of caution. You don't even get him this year. You get a shell of him this year.
0: Right. And so he knows that and his agents know that. And the max is a huge number for him, obviously.
2: That's not even the conversation, because the max is 30%.
0: Right. He's not going to get that because
2: he's trying to get 200 plus mil, not 287.
0: His leverage is that another team is going to offer him the max next year. Maybe the Sacramento Kings, if they're still in position, for example, who he met with during the summer. But it could be another team, by the way, too. Or Sacramento could acquire a different center between now and then. But it's, you don't find players like this with this size in their 20s. This is why the Lakers paid so much for Walker Kessler. You can debate about whether or not that trade was worth it, but the reason Walker Kessler was able to drive that value is you just can't get your hands on players like this in their early 20s. It's just hard.
2: In the Pistons' defense, Duren is trying to get, forget the picks, Duren is trying to get eight figures annually more than Kessler is getting paid by the Lakers.
0: Totally agree. I didn't mean to imply that was apples to apples, but obviously the Lakers paid two unprotected firsts and two swaps to have the right to get Kessler. And that the reason is because it's hard to find big men. I mean, Jock Landale is a number two big man or a third big man on some teams. He signed a $14 million contract with the Hawks this year because it's so hard to find bigs. Bigs are really in demand right now. So the Pistons know that, and if he signs that qualifying offer, it's a terrible situation for Detroit. Oof.
2: And it's a situation that puts everything at risk. Everything.
0: And obviously he'd be leaving money on the table, and he would be taking a risk. Like, it's not a simple decision, but
2: he would have to get a max next summer just to break even. Yeah. Based on the offer that's on the table.
0: Assuming avoidance of catastrophic injury, and he'll buy insurance and all that stuff. He knows that that's going to be there.
2: And you know, Sacramento, for example, can't promise him anything.
0: Yeah.
2: But he knows it's going to be there.
0: I think we all heard. By the way, even if it wasn't, I know everybody and their brother says Sacramento. Even if it wasn't Sacramento, if he was an unrestricted free agent and he has another good year, he's going to get the offer.
2: There will be a market for him that is at or near max.
0: It's a tough position to be in.
3: The market, I'll tell you what, the market's better next year, next summer. I know things can change and guys can extend.
0: Of course.
3: But the market right now is, it's probably the most we've had with teams with room in a while.
2: Bobby, what are we looking at? Five or six teams with max money?
3: Right now we got eight.
2: Okay.
3: Yeah.
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0: All right. So, Bobby, number seven comes in, the Charlotte Hornets.
1: So, sweethearts of the draft assets, money.
0: I guess. So, because let me just say this. Last year, they were 23rd in this. Okay. They have this, they have their best year in 5-7 years, whatever it is, depending on, can they make the play in? They trade two of their three best players.
2: Two of their four.
0: They trade two of their four best players. And they go up to seventh, Bobby, because of their draft capital. What about their draft capital is making somebody so excited?
1: Well, they wind up picking up an unprotected first from Phoenix in the Bridges trade. They picked up an unprotected first from Minnesota in the LaMelo trade. And then you can make the argument, well, wait a minute, Bobby, you just said this thing's about for 3 years. Those picks are in 32 or 33, right? Like now they're, I think 33, right? They've got
2: the picks are 31 and 33, I believe.
1: They've got the potential to have three firsts this next June in an average draft, I would say, projected to be average draft. It's a Dallas first that's top two protected and a Miami pick that's top 14 protected. Yeah, they do have a lot of picks going forward. They've got some flexibility. Brandon Miller's extension, another guy who's extension eligible. That's going to be an interesting one to watch there. So their money could be trending a little bit down. They ranked high, and I think they ranked pretty well in management here. But yeah, I mean, seven is high for them for a team that hasn't. If they were okay, like a team that had just gotten to the first round and made some noise, I think you could justify it a little bit more, but. Seven's a hard one for me on them.
2: I liked what Charlotte did this summer because they have a very clear direction for their franchise. They accumulated assets. But what they did this summer didn't make them better this year. It was a step back move to try to give them a higher ceiling. If this was a seven-year outlook, which is a ridiculous timeline in the NBA, I could see them being seven. Five?
1: I would probably put Utah. I think you could make a better case for, I'm not saying Utah at, you know, that should be the high, but I think you could make a better case for Utah at that number than Charlotte.
2: This is way too high. I don't like, are they going to win a playoff series in the next 3 years? I think that's a pretty risky bet to make.

0: My biggest admiration for what they did this year is they did not believe the team that they had was a team that they thought could win at a high level. And so they took two players that had increased their value in LaMelo and Miles Bridges, and they sold them. Our analysts believe they sold them well because they've ranked their draft two and money three, even though there's a very good chance Brandon Miller is going to get an extension. I think that they are committed to getting that deal done. And part of the reason why they got LaMelo's money off was to clear out the flexibility to make sure they could pay Brandon and still have a good spot. I just think seventh is aggressive here because ultimately this team still needs cornerstone players.
1: They think they have two, but I don't think either of those guys are like first team All-NBA in the future type of players in Connaughton, Nipple, and Brandon Miller.
0: Well, there was a time when people thought LaMelo was that type of player, and they don't believe that he is, and so they moved on. So we'll see. The 76ers rank eighth. I have no idea how long LeBron's going to be there. This is really more of a belief in the triumvirate of Maxi. I also don't know how much Embiid's going to play. I don't know. When you vote on this, obviously they finished sixth in players because, you know, but when you're talking about the next 3 years, like LeBron is this year, you know, you can't look past this year. How many games is Embiid going to play in the next 3 years? I have no idea.
2: It's hard to put a crystal ball on them.
0: No kidding.
2: The only short bet is probably Maxi and Edgecombe, right? Those are your two guys who were... And how much better VJ gets.
0: And Jalen is under contract.
2: Yeah, and Jalen for next. Yeah. Yeah, but listen, you could say, like, the likelihood is, you know, he's Jalen's extension eligible this summer. He's got for 1 year. The likelihood is that they're not going to extend him by October 19th. And then you could say, well, wait a minute, what happens next year when he's got 2 years left? Are they going to extend? Like, there's a lot of ifs. They're like, you know, Philadelphia is like great on paper. Like if I just came from somewhere else and I didn't know what was going on, I looked at the roster, be like, wow, this is really good. But I think there's a lot of questions as far as where they are. I would say they're in a better spot than they were probably in April. But there are questions as far as where this is going to go.
0: This is not a two timeline thing, but they kind of, LeBron is this year only. But meanwhile, they have Maxi and
1: LeBron's this year plus maybe.
0: Right. But they have a core to go forward with too.
1: Well, that's the thing. They've got two former MVPs on the roster, LeBron and Embiid. And it's the other three starters that are by far the more important players in terms of the franchise's future.
0: Let me say this about Philly, and we'll talk about more when we get closer to the season. But I am very interested and excited about what Philly's going to be this year. They may win 58 games, which I think will probably get the number one seed. They may win 44 games. I don't know which it's going to be. I'm just going to point something out. They have seven new players. Okay. They have seven new players. Several of them are the type of players that require a lot of adjustment to in Jalen and LeBron, even though I think both of them have proven that they can play with other star players effectively. Just as a reminder, and not that the team is built around LeBron like his other teams were, but just as a reminder, the Miami Heat in 2010 started out 9-8. The Cleveland Cavaliers in 2014 started out 19-20. They were under 500 at midseason. The 2018-19 Lakers missed the playoffs. Okay?
2: What about the 13-14 Nets?
0: Well, that's a...
2: 10-21 on December 18th? How about that?
0: Yes, and then Garnett got hurt, right? And then Lopez got hurt. But this is a LeBron thing. This is like when LeBron has arrived, his new teams haven't, it's taken a while. Now, I'm not arguing that 2014 LeBron is the same as 2026 LeBron. Also, there's some dynamics to this team that are different, but just keep that in mind as you evaluate what the Sixers are going to be, especially out of the gate.
1: And plus, Jaylen Brown might be the highest usage player on that team. Like, that's going to be a major adjustment. I mean, Joel Embiid has had everything revolve around him his entire career. Now he's what, third or fourth in the pecking order?
0: Yeah. Well, Maxi was one of the highest usage players in the league last year. LeBron had his, this is not a stunning stat. But LeBron had his lowest usage of his career last year. My guess is it will be lower again this year.

0: The Atlanta Hawks ranked 9th, management 7th. I don't know about that.
1: Well, they were going to be higher until the old USWB came along.
0: Yeah. I will say that our NBA rank is coming out next week. And I won't give it away, but I was pleased with where Jalen Johnson was regarded in NBA rank.
1: Well, and that doesn't even factor in the fact that for a star caliber player, he's on one of the best deals in the league.
0: For sure. And not only that, but his contract doesn't go up. Isn't that a flat contract, Bobby?
2: 30 across the board.
0: So as the cap grows, which the cap, they just got a new projection this last week, Bobby, right? And it was slightly better than before.
2: An extra $2 million will be added to the cap from where it was projected.
0: Yeah, so every year the cap is, you know, projected to go up, what, 7 or 8%? And his contract goes up 0%. So his contract gets 7%, you know, roughly. It's 7% better every year. And when you're talking about apron stuff, that matters.
1: And, you know, we're ranked 8th in money. That's interesting. As far as playoff caliber teams, I'd have to look. I can't imagine too many playoff caliber teams are ranking higher than the Hawks and money. You know, I talk about NBA vultures kind of swirling around situations, ready to pounce. The Hawks are vultures. The Hawks, like, Bontemps was hired because nobody's better at sniffing out gloom and doom than the urine-soaked wet blanket. Bontemps is looking for situations for the Hawks to pounce because, Bobby, as you pointed out here, they're set up to be a cap space team next year. They've got three sizable expiring contracts this year. They do have a decent amount of picks, and they are hunting for a star to play alongside Jalen Johnson.
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4: I'm Dave Mager. Denver Broncos rookie running back Jonah Coleman goes on injured reserve with a high ankle sprain. He could return in late October. A few key games remaining in baseball's regular season. Texas at Minnesota just ending a rain delay. The Rangers are tied with Houston in the AL West. Cleveland at KC. That game on ESPN Radio with a pregame at 6:30 Eastern. The Guardians lead the White Sox by one in the AL Central. College football, C.J. Carr, three touchdown throws as Notre Dame took out Purdue 49-10. The Irish defense came up big in the second quarter.
5: Empty backfield for Brown. He drops. Here comes the pressure. He's sacked. Bryce Young got it loose and it's picked up by Drake Bowen, and the Irish score. It's a touchdown for the defense.
4: 15 yards, Tony Simeone on the Notre Dame Radio Network. Ohio State's Julian Sain, four touchdown throws, all to Jeremiah Smith, including a 72-yarder. Then this one in the fourth quarter.
6: Sain out of the shotgun. He's going to throw this one with pressure coming. Fires deep down the right side in the end zone. Smith got it for six. Jeremiah Smith, 26-yard TD pass through the air from Julian Sain. The fourth time those two have connected.
4: Paul Keels on Learfield. Ohio State's beat Illinois 42-19. Smith, 12 receptions for 217 today. Linebacker Austin Romaine of Texas Tech returns interceptions for touchdowns on back-to-back plays from scrimmage. The final, Texas Tech 49, Sam Houston 14.
7: Hey, it's Michelle Smallman. Coming up Monday, Jalen Hurts and the Eagles head to Chicago looking to stay hot. So can Jalen Hurts continue to silence his doubters? We'll talk about it on Unsportsmanlike, 6 a.m. Eastern, right here on ESPN Radio, ESPN2, and ESPNU.

0: Welcome to the College Game Day podcast. Dan Wetzel here with Max Olson and Mark Schlabaugh in his car somewhere, points unknown outside of Oxford, Mississippi. As he drives himself back to Georgia. We'll find out where he is. But first, remember to always download your podcasts, wherever you get your podcasts, or even better, subscribe so you never miss a single episode. Schlabaugh, where are you?
1: I believe I'm going to butcher the hell out of this, but Pontotoc, Mississippi, not far from Oxford, but clearly the football capital of the world, the state of Mississippi. They hadn't been this excited since Dak Prescott was taking snaps for the Bulldogs.
0: I would go with that. Ole Miss 32, LSU 24. Unbelievable. A night and likely fan hangover as we speak for the ages up in Oxford. Quick recap. Trinidad Chambliss absolutely shined. A Guardian helmet helped knock down the LSU's final pass to seal it. Pete Golding wore a hoodie sweatshirt in 96-degree heat, plus a healthy dip. Called a near-perfect first half, not so good third, and then rallied the troops and even got aggressive late with the two-point conversion. Called a great game. Unbelievable victory for him and Ole Miss. The fans, meanwhile, drunk on bourbon and hate. I think the speed limit on campus is now the collective blood alcohol level of the pregame grove. Could win Talladega without hitting that thing. Ole Miss band played Neck after. That was pretty good. The part which I can't say, they replaced Tiger with Rebel. So there's like, you know, there's a part of the song they demand something is done to something that belongs to a tiger is now belongs to a rebel. That was creative. Got that good. Governor of Mississippi, very gracious in victory.

0: wrote on social media. I mean, we got the governors involved. I mean, the governor of Louisiana was there. Governor of Mississippi, what does a $54 million buyout for the old coach, a $91 million contract for the new coach, and a $50 million roster get you? Riddle me that, I guess. An ass whooping in Oxford, Mississippi. Hashtag hottie toddy. This is about the mood. Meanwhile, in defeat, Lane Kiffin said it was more intense maybe than he expected, although he still took a crack at Ole Miss fans saying they finally showed up because he left. He said, "You're welcome."
1: You're welcome.
0: He then also claimed he was human and has emotions. Now, I once worked at the city desk for the Chicago Tribune, and they would have said, go get a second source on that. But regardless, an absolutely perfectly bizarre, emotional, crazy night in college athletics. Please stop trying to save this sport. It's perfect as is. Hell yeah. Damn right. Mark, how was it?
2: It was electric. It was amazing. And, you know, Oxford's one of my favorite places in the world. I'm not sure that's the same when they have 300,000 people in town. But, I mean, it's like you said, it's the perfect college football scenario. We're serving court papers on Tuesday. Lane's playing shenanigans with the injury report on Wednesday. You know, I thought there was some more gamesmanship on Saturday when the coaches' elevators didn't work. Unfortunately, it was all the coaches. So, you know, Charlie Weiss and those guys still had to walk up to the stairs to the press box. But, you know, I wrote this morning, LSU might have been better served saving their legal money to try to get NFL guys back by trying to get Trinidad Chambliss's court injunction overturned. And they might have had a chance to win this game because it's no secret that Lane really wanted Trinidad Chambliss to come to LSU with him and Kwon Lacy. And Chambliss, you know, I don't care how tall the guy is. If he's 5'7", 5'8", he's better than anybody on the Atlanta Falcons roster. And the guy is magical and made play after play, made a couple of big mistakes, you know, the poor interception, not sure where he was throwing it, the 20-yard sack. But when he had to make plays, he made them. And he's done that for 2 years at Ole Miss now.
3: Officially 6 foot tall.
1: Don't you guys think it's like, I guess Kyler was kind of an exception when he went number one. Don't you think there's just going to be, by the end of the year, these franchises will get it and he'll go like top 10 and it'll just be like, we don't care about the age or the size. Like, he's just a dude.
0: This is going to set the draft culture off. Yeah. This is just going to set him off because it's like it's all going to be hand size and he's too old and stuff like that. But the way he throws over the middle is incredible. And he's so much more advanced than a lot of the quarterbacks in college football, maybe all of them at that part. It just makes it so much more exciting and so much more daring.
1: Yeah, Lane called him the hardest guy to play in America. That's right. I mean, you know, he's 14-2 as a starter now at Ole Miss. That was his fifth game against a top 10 opponent. He's got a bunch more coming up. You know, guys, I went and tried to count it up here. You think about the go-ahead drives he had. You know, he has the go-ahead last night where he runs it. They had Louisville to set up the field goal to win. He had, you know, go-ahead against Miami. I tried to count it up. How many times in the fourth quarter he's led a go-ahead drive for Ole Miss, and he hasn't been there that long. I counted 9. And wow, it's still early in year two. I mean, I just don't think, you know, and he's gonna have his showdowns with Arch and with Gunnar Stockton and other guys coming up here. But, like, there's nobody else you'd want to bet on in that spot than him, right? If you're tied or behind in the fourth and you need it, like, that guy just does it over and over again.
2: I mean, if I'm an NFL GM, do you want to take the guy who had to fight for everything in his life, who was completely overlooked coming out of high school? No offense, Dan, ends up playing Division II ball in Michigan and, you know, has been doubted his entire life, showed up at Ole Miss as a third stringer for the most part, and ends up winning the job from Austin Simmons, who, by the way, isn't that bad when you look at him playing at Missouri. I mean, Lane said that last night. He said, ask Kirby Smart how tough the guy is to defend. You know, they scheme for him, and he makes Houdini's plays over and over again and made a few of them last night.
0: So, to me, the key to this game, I mean, look, Ole Miss, the first half, pretty much until

0: LSU finally scored, but even then they come back with that incredible touchdown pass of Chambliss to Deuce Alexander, where he's on the fly and he just bullets it in. Verlander type, you know, fastball, Matthew Stafford fastball. But the first half was incredible. And then LSU just makes the adjustments, comes out. This whole game had turned. LSU missed a field goal. It's 24-24. And you could just, it felt like the whole stadium was like exhausted emotionally, probably physically. They were coming down off the high. And it looked like it was going to be, it was going to be a crushing defeat, like historically crushing, like where do we go from here defeat. And Chambliss and to their credit, the play calling got better, the whole team got better. I mean, Lacey is out, the whole thing. What was it like, Mark, in the stadium when all of a sudden Ole Miss just kind of popped back? They were on the ropes. They were on the ropes and showed that resolve. What was it like there?
1: There was a ton of puckering going up, that's for sure. I mean, it's like, oh, hell, here we go. He's going to, you know, he fell behind 24-7 at the half, and here he comes, and, you know, it's going to hurt the worst way imaginable when he pulls it off at the end. It probably kind of feels like Dan after that 24-pack of Milwaukee's best or whatever it is the next morning. I mean, it was going to be brutal.
0: Yeah.
1: And, you know, I give Ole Miss credit, you know, to come back and then to, you know, look, they got it all the way down. LSU got it all the way down to the 6-yard line. And, you know, they made some adjustments in the secondary coming into the week, swapped a corner and a safety, and they got back Sharif Denson, the kid from Florida. And I thought they played a lot better in the first half. There weren't as many communication backdowns. But, you know, give Sam Levitt credit. You know, he's not the most accurate throw in the world, but the dude is tough as, you know, timber. And over and over again, I don't know that he can continue running that much in the SEC and survive till the end of the season. But, you know, they had a shot, and everybody in the stadium was holding their breath. And then when the ball bounced off the kid's helmet and was intercepted in the end zone, you start hearing calling Baton Rouge, and the place is going absolutely nuts. I thought that was a tremendous parting shot on Ole Miss's behalf.
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0: I thought the crowd pop at the end there, Mark. And then also, man, 11 seconds left in the first half. And that ball he throws, I think with no timeouts, like just guns it over the middle. Great execution. But how, just what was the crowd like riding the highs of that last night?
1: It was nuts because I thought that was a huge moment when LSU finally gets it together and scores with less than a couple minutes left in the half, and then LSU's getting the ball to start the second half. He thought it was going to be a two for one there, a big change in momentum, and Chambliss takes him right down the field. And that throw, I think it was to Alexander, right, on like a skinny post. It looked like he backs up. And then he goes, it looks like he's going to run. And then all of a sudden, he just throws it on a dime to the streaking receiver in the end zone. I'm like, whoa, where'd that come from? I mean, it was tremendous.
0: Not just, I mean, Alexander, we know he's awesome. But, really impressed by Traylon Ray, really impressed by Caleb Odom. Like the connection that Chambliss has with his guys. I know some of them are new, but like I think that really showed up. And I think that showed up on the other side too, where, you know, especially when you take Tre'Davious Green out of the game, and that's a huge loss for LSU. You know, there's just a bunch of like really critical moment throws for Leavitt that are just a little high, just a little off. Interested to see kind of who eventually emerges as his guys besides Winnie Watkins at receiver that you can really count on in those spots. And I think with Chambliss, like he had no fear throwing. It looked like, even in those big moments, it looked like he's been playing with those guys for years. And, it was great drama. I wonder, Mark, I know you were in the post-game press conference with Lane. Did he say, what were the halftime ChatGPT prompts that helped them turn it around?
1: Yeah, I think he called our buddy Tom Mars for some halftime motivation advice. He said, look, I think I said earlier in the week, I thought the team that would win would be the team that handled the first 10 to 15 minutes best. And it didn't do something stupid and wasn't overwhelmed by the crowd and the emotion and the atmosphere. And he said, look, we walked into a storm and didn't handle it well. And I think it was a matter of just getting his guys in the locker room and calming everybody down. You knew they were going to come back in the second half. You knew Ole Miss wasn't going to blow them out 45-7 or for something. Sure. You know, LSU's too good of a football team. But I thought it was just mostly Leavitt was not good in the first half. I thought he played much better in the second half. You know, losing Green is a tremendous loss. And Lane didn't offer many specifics after the game, but said it doesn't look good. And I guess now we know why he wanted Daquan Wright on his team.
2: Yeah. Yeah. If only he had those pros, they would have had a chance. Hey, look, this is still a 12-team playoff this year. They haven't wrecked the regular season yet. They're dying to. They want to save everything but the regular season. So this loss matters. And LSU's got one now. And anything more than two is you get real, real, real nervous.

0: which means they might not want to lose again, or maybe they can lose one. They've got Texas A&M next week, who did not play well in the loss to Kentucky that we'll discuss. And I don't know, maybe they're wounded and coming in. I don't know how you respond from the emotion of this night. It's such a unique event. They kind of have a little bit of time, but man, Kentucky, Mississippi State, neither of these are gimmies anymore. And then they got a late deal with Bama, Texas, and Tennessee all in a row. What do you think of LSU's playoff chances at this spot, Max? We'll do the same for Ole Miss in a sec.
1: Yeah, I think it's treacherous. And I, you know, you could say, okay, yeah, A&M is not the team we thought they would be. You certainly got exposed by Kentucky yesterday. But that's going to be a really tough one. I think Mike Elko is going to, you know, whip his team into shape this week after a game like that. And what a brutal loss at home. You're right, Dan. You go through the schedule and there's just not a lot that you're just sort of writing off as automatic wins. Especially if Leavitt, you know, obviously what a miracle that he was able to play in this game after all of his ailments, but you know, you got to keep him healthy and you got to, you know, you've got to, you know, the Trinidad's Green injury, you know, I hope it's not severe, but I mean, you're going to need some injury luck to kind of get through this run, because this is a team that, you know, you didn't get that second portal in the spring to go fix all your needs. You tried the NFL portal and it didn't work, but I think you've got, this is the team you got, and they're still learning on the go, and you are seeing guys step up, I think, on both sides of the ball, but you know, man, I don't know if LSU, the level we saw against Clemson, it's just, that's going to be the question. It's just like, can they, and obviously we know a little more about Clemson now, but like, man, can you sustain that level of high play here over 12 games? I think it's going to be really tough to do. I'm not saying that they're going to go 6-6 by any means, but they're going to be one of those teams, I think, that's like kind of right on the fringe there of like, if you're a 9-3, like Texas was last year, and you've got a loss to an opponent people didn't expect, then it's going to be like, man, you're probably campaigning to try to get into this thing.
0: Yeah. And Mark, same question about LSU and Ole Miss. Ole Miss is at Florida next week, at Vanderbilt, Missouri, at Texas. They still got Georgia late, and who knows what Oklahoma is going to be. And then they get the Egg Bowl way at the end, and Mississippi State's pretty good. So, but they've got that advantage at 3-0. So playoff thoughts on both teams from your perspective.
2: Yeah, I kept LSU in, I think, at number 10 for this week, just because A&M lost and, you know, USC's defense didn't look great. And, you know, Penn State hasn't played anybody yet. I did have Penn State in there. But, you know, I moved Ole Miss up to number 2 behind Texas. I just think they've got one of the better wins in the country. I think they've got the two best players in the country when Lacey's healthy. I think Chambliss might be the best player in the country, but they got to be careful next week going into the Swamp. I think the early line is the Gators by 1.5, which is surprising, but John Summerall's got them playing well. They got one of the best receiver rooms in the country, and we know how Ole Miss's defense has struggled at times. Buster Faulkner's been drawing them up for Aaron Filo, who's played well so far. So that's suddenly a huge game in Gainesville next week. And, you know, Pete Golding said this wasn't our Super Bowl, but it was for about 10 months. And for the fans and the program and Keith Carter, the athletics director, I mean, they wanted this one bad. And, you know, it's emotionally, they've got to rebound pretty quickly.
0: Yeah, I think that for Ole Miss, a loss would have been just devastating. Again, for the program, Lane would have had this advantage, you know, even a greater advantage over the program in recruiting. And then, you know, momentum for everything. They do an incredible job with their collective and trying to build the program up under these new rules to where they could be a powerhouse in the SEC, which they struggled to do for decades before. And that's why this new era is a little better for some of these other teams that have that will. But I do love that this game mattered has real meaning beyond just the emotional meaning of what was just a fabulous night. It was the Ole Miss fans showed out. They did everything you would expect. Again, the fact that Lane Kiffin had been back to a number of these games, including the Tennessee one where he got golf balls and

0: bottles thrown at him, and he seemed overwhelmed more by this. Obviously, there's not that there was no buffer of time. The players pointing at him, all of that. Just an absolutely fantastic night for college football. It's just, I don't know. You almost can't explain it to other people how this went down or all the little stuff I mentioned. Earlier in the day, although not much earlier because of all the lightning delays, Alabama, FSU, Florida State, 21-6, they were up. I've seen teams play better when they fire their coach, never when an AD gets fired. That was kind of weird. See, kind of pro sports, but they were playing great. And then there was a lightning delay, and then Keylon Russell just went crazy, 320 yards, three touchdowns through the air, 57-yard run on his own. He can absolutely fly. Really, really good win for Bama. I know Florida State. You can say they're not going to have a great team, but they're playing really well there. Max, what are your thoughts on the Tide win?
1: Keylon Russell's coming. I mean, if you go watch that house call from 57 yards out in the third quarter that ripped that game open, like there's just not a lot of guys that can do what he can do when he's really clicking and figuring it out. And when we're watching him kind of grow up as he goes here, but 23 of 33 of the air against Florida State, playing from behind, as you said, for a bunch of that game. You know, I think that you see the run game is starting to come together with their true freshman Crowell and Brown. They ran it well against Florida State in the fourth quarter when they needed to. And I just think, you know, like when you watch like Chambliss and Levitt go head to head, you just like, you see all the experience and savviness and all that kind of stuff. Like Bama is younger and, you know, they're probably, you know, they could get into more of these types of shootouts. They could get into some traps and some trouble. But God, the trajectory of where DeBoer's got that offense going right now, I think is really exciting. And I just think by the time we're seeing Keylon Russell play his best football, like I think it's going to be Heisman level football.

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1: Psst. Yeah, you. It's me, your heart. 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We've got to talk. High blood pressure is serious, and yours? 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
4: I'm Dave Mager. Baseball key games remaining include Minnesota leads the Rangers 1-0 in the second. Nathan Eovaldi on the mound. Houston at the Athletics later on. Cleveland at KC. 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Philadelphia leading Arizona by 1 for the final playoff spot in the NL. College football, Dwight Phillips, 54-yard touchdown run, and Georgia running away from Oklahoma, 38-6 mid-fourth quarter. Duke Clark, 45-yard touchdown run, as Florida leads Ole Miss 31-21 late in the third. It's Michigan 13, Iowa 7 early in the fourth. Malik Brown, 2 touchdown runs. In between, Arch Manning took a pounding, sacked 6 times. But this touchdown gave Texas a 10-point fourth-quarter lead.
5: And it's a handoff. Brown off right tackle to the goal line. Touchdown, Texas. Raleigh Brown takes it across for the score. And the Longhorns have their largest lead of the day.
4: 4 yards, Craig Way on Learfield. Texas wins 20-17. 10 Longhorn sacks, 5 by Colin Simmons. Wake Forest led by 3. Louisville's Nick Keller lined up a 57-yard field goal attempt late.
6: To tie it, snap, spot, kick is blocked. Wake Forest blocks the kick and scooped up the 50-yard line, blocked with 15 seconds to go.
4: Stan Cotton on Learfield. Gabe Kersky made the block. Wake Forest wins 30-27. NFL Bears quarterback Tyson Bagent clears concussion protocol, questionable for Monday against the Eagles.
7: Hey, it's Michelle Smallman. Coming up Monday, Jalen Hurts and the Eagles head to Chicago looking to stay hot. So can Jalen Hurts continue to silence his doubters? We'll talk about it on Unsportsmanlike, 6 a.m. Eastern, right here on ESPN Radio, ESPN2, and ESPNU.

0: this Bama team, you know, I had questions about the offensive line coming into the year. And look, last week against Kentucky, they got off to a slow start and then blew out Kentucky in the second half. I think they're just looking for the consistency. DeBoer and Ryan Grubb. I got to give a shout out to Ashton Daniels, the Florida State quarterback. His father, Juan, took my starting job in high school when I was a senior, and he was a freshman. He ended up playing the NFL, and I didn't even end up playing in college. But, you know, he's a kid that's bounced around from Stanford to Auburn and now to Florida State. And I think he had four total touchdowns, threw for 377 yards, had some turnovers. But that Alabama defense, I thought, was going to be better. And they've got to find some consistency as well. But, yeah, it'll be interesting to see what Florida State does with DeBoer, because I think they've got an off week maybe after they play Miami, and they could be 2-5 at that point. And I was talking to David Hale, who was at the game with me last night, and he said that probably is the most logical place for it to happen. But, man, Florida State is struggling so much financially. I just still don't know if they want to write a $49 million check.
1: Yeah, with Norvell.
0: Only if Jimbo comes back. Jimbo comes back. Yeah.
1: Jimbo.
0: If Jimbo comes back and coaches, you know, you only have to pay him for each win, is what I've heard, which would be amazing.
1: Jimbo will work.
0: That's
1: wins.
0: A way to save some money. Yeah. Yeah, I'd love to. There's no way.
1: Especially late in Jimbo's career, but he yeah, man, that'd be tough. Like last year, the UMass coach would have been on like food stamps. I mean, if you don't get that going, can't make the mortgage.
0: Hey, no disrespect. No disrespect. The three and oh minute man.
1: Kidding me? Tall Cotton now. He's probably buying a Lexus if he's getting paid by the win. I mean, it's just goes. I tell you.

0: a quarterback who's playing a lot better. Lincoln Keenholz for Louisville. 14 to 23, 219 yards, three touchdowns. His total slugfest. Louisville beats SMU 41-31. This is a huge game in the ACC. Seven lead changes. The game was absolutely crazy. There were multiple touchdown runs of 50 yards. Kendrick Raphael had this huge game. Jennings threw for 257, but two picks. The interceptions get him. Louisville wins the game. They moved to 3-0 in a big ACC game. What say you, Max?
1: Yeah, I think, you know, I'll have a piece this week on ESPN of like the September surprises of like the guys out of the portal that have, you know, exceeded expectations that were not top 100 guys. Boy, I got a tough call between Lincoln Keenholz and Michael Hawkins Jr. for the QB spot there, man. Keenholz has been awesome. You know, that was, you know, they invested a lot of money there and bet on Lincoln Keenholz, a guy that had only thrown 36 passes over 3 years at Ohio State, and you just kind of didn't totally know. But Jeff Brohm doesn't miss when it comes to transfer quarterbacks, and certainly not in his time at Louisville. You know, two really big tests in their first three. Really fun to watch. And, you know, I think that was probably, for Brohm and for Louisville, probably their biggest home win since they shocked Notre Dame in 2023. You look at the road ahead here, Louisville does not face Miami in the regular season. And I think they probably should be favored to win most or all their games ahead. So, I mean, I think if they stay on this pace, it's super early. And I'm not saying SMU's like out of this or anything like that, but that did feel like one of those games that you may look back on and say that, you know, winner of that game, you know, gets to go Charlotte at the end there. So, yeah, awesome start from Louisville. And, you know, Lincoln Keenholz. I think if you're an Ohio State fan watching him a little bit, you're sort of like, would have been nice to see that. Would have been nice to get a little glimpse of that here over the last 3 years.
2: I was at the Ole Miss Louisville game in Nashville, the opener, and he didn't play well in the first half. And I was like, how much do they play this kid? But I agree with Mike. I mean, Brohm's so good working with quarterbacks. Yeah. Brown averaged 16.3 yards a carry yesterday, ran for 163. They spent a lot of money on Trey Richardson, too, the slot guy from Vanderbilt who can fly. So, yeah, looking at Louisville's schedule, they'll be favored by double digits or more until they get to Pitt and Kentucky at the end of the year, probably.
0: Yeah. The big upset of the day, Kentucky. I mean, look, there were people around that Kentucky program who just felt, you know, they could have had Bama last week and should have had Bama last week, and they didn't. They let them up, didn't get it done. Instead, they go into Texas A&M. They go into College Station, win 31-21. Huge program-defining statement victory for Will Stein. At the same time, this is alarm bells for A&M. They got a tough schedule. Marcel Reed, too many turnovers for the Aggies. I mean, Texas A&M did a lot of good things, but there were just too many turnovers. They raised the stakes now. They got to go to Baton Rouge next week. And this is a playoff team returning a lot of players. High expectations, although a lot of people wondered whether they were a product of their schedule a year ago. This is a tough loss for them. So either program or both. What do you think, Max?
1: Yeah, I mean, that was a bit of the brutal awakening for A&M fans in that one. And that it's, you know, you're kind of seeing similar to Oregon a week ago. I think there's a little bit of reckoning there with like, okay, maybe we were hard on the guy. Maybe Colin Klein was pretty good at calling an offense and managing, you know, Marcel Reed to the best of his ability. And you're seeing Avery Johnson kill it with Klein again this year at K-State. You know, A&M promoted from within with its OC spot and with its play calling. Didn't go into the portal to upgrade the quarterback after making the playoff. 26-49 day for Marcel Reed. You know, obviously, you know, two picks. The picks are always bad, but I think the fourth down throw on the run was brutal. Like, just a lot of frustrations there. You know, I don't have a subscription to Texags, but I bet it was a colorful night on the boards for the fan base there. And, you know, credit to Will Stein and Joe Sloan for putting the pieces together offensively to be really competitive right away. Efficient day for Minchie. CJ Baxter's healthy, ran it really well against Texas A&M. And Mike Elko said it. You know, that was an ass kicking. He said that to Will Stein's face on the field afterward, and said the same afterward, like, hey, you know, in the post game, like, that's a

0: I think he's one of the best coaches in the country. And it's similar to Oregon with Lanning. When he has both his coordinators left, he promotes from within. And he said, I wanted him coaching for us and not somebody else because I knew they were ready. And it hasn't looked good so far. But, you know, Reed is a tremendous athlete and has made big plays at times. But it's just too many mistakes over and over again.
1: Speaking of self-sabotage in Arkansas, what the hell, Razorback fans? This is a bitter group. I respect the bitterness and the defeatism. Georgia demolishes them 45-17, but the Arkansas fans were ready for that. They're 1-2 under new coach Ryan Silverfield's first season. They got just crushed by Utah and Georgia, and, you know, was not good. But there is a mass protest. There was a fan group that decided to do a reverse sellout. They tried to get no one to show up at the game, like go COVID on it, play it in an empty stadium. There was almost no one. The pregame tailgate was described as a complete ghost town. I don't know. Still seemed like people were eating some. There were paper bags over fans' heads. Somebody had a sign that made the broadcast, at least we have basketball. It was not John Calipari in a mask. It was just some rando. They are all over Hunter Yurecek, who is the chair of the College Football Playoff Committee, I think. Or at least is on the cut, but is now dealing with an absolute. I've never seen a program this angry three games into a new coach's tenure. Have you, Mark? You've been around the SEC a long time, but this is wild. They got to look, their budget is too small. There's going to be a study on their feasibility of competitiveness or something. Like, it is ugly at Arkansas.

0: Mike Rowe on the skills gap and how a student organization known as Skills USA is trying to fill it.
1: So the thing about Skills USA that's so cool, and the reason that my foundation has supported it for years, is that it's deliberately and intentionally focused on celebrating a skill. 3 million jobs right now exist in the trades and transportation and commerce. The skills gap is real. Training kids and getting them excited to do the jobs that exist ought to be job one. Skills USA does that in a big way. It's about excellence and competition and being good at what you do, and eventually through all of that, learning who you are. Skills USA is working.
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0: Dan, you left out the most humiliating thing of the day. Oh, did you guys catch this during the broadcast? So Georgia's defensive line, they felt like they weren't getting enough good work in this game. And so during a TV timeout, they got footage of the D linemen were doing some drills to stay fresh. Essentially treating Arkansas like a scrimmage. And Kirby was asked about after the game and said, yeah, that's what our coach wanted. He felt like they weren't running the ball enough. We wanted to stay loose and get some good work out of this game. You know what I mean? We don't want to waste the opportunity to squeeze in some extra practice during this Arkansas game. And that's a low for you. I think,
1: you're limited hours, right? Don't you?
0: I understand why the base is all the way out on Hunter Yurecek. That's, they've been building up that for a few years now. I texted some buddies. I was just like, explain this to me. Like, how could they be, this was after two games. I was like, how could they be this out on Silverfield this quickly? And they're just like, well, they were never in on Silverfield. So that's, what do you expect? And I think that's probably a product of a little bit of just what a wacky SEC carousel that was, that, you spend all this time building up to, we think we're getting Alex Kolisch, we think we're getting Rhett Lashley, we think we're getting Eric Morris, and you end up with Ryan Silverfield after the way the dominoes fell there. And I think that was disappointing to people. But yeah, I can't, it's bad, but I am surprised. I don't know that it just feels like way too early to be like, yep, this is going to be a one and done. Obviously it should be like, it doesn't make any sense. But this is why we got to expand the playoff, Dan. This is why we got to open the door to more programs because people should not, have to experience, this kind of frustration.
1: Skunk running loose in the stadium. Not a good sign, not a good, visual. People who do not have problems. All my West Virginia Mountaineers, Rich Rod takes the Mountaineers to Charlotte. It was a Duke Mayo's classic. As if you needed to encourage

0: West Virginia fans to drink more than what they already do. They were drinking mayo in the stands. They were so happy to defeat Virginia, 38-27. Michael Hawkins Jr., 5 total touchdowns. The offense looks like a Rich Rod offense. Like, he's got his personnel kind of here. And WVU is 3-0, a wild deal. A really quality win over Virginia. Thoughts on that one, Max?
1: Man, Michael Hawkins Jr., I feel like if he had stayed at Oklahoma, which he had no reason to, but if he had stayed at Oklahoma, he probably would have been subbed into the game here at some point against Michigan or New Mexico with how rough things have been for the Sooners. But he, I mean, what a great career move by him to go out to Morgantown with Rich Rod, with Cam Cook, the Jacksonville State transfer. And those guys have just been dominant. And huge win over Virginia. Rich Rod, he's 3-0. That's his second win already over a top 25 opponent for a job that was like just a complete roster flip rebuild when he got back there. Michael Hawkins, number 2 this morning in the updated QBR rankings nationally, because he's just been an elite on the run. I think you've seen growth as a passer. West Virginia, I think they're going to be a problem. You know, you watch Texas Tech Houston on Friday and sort of like, okay, maybe BYU's definitely the best team in this conference. I don't know. There's probably 5, 6, 7 teams that are looking at the top and feel like it's wide open and they got a shot. And the vibes are very strong from West Virginia. Rich Rod said he had Red Solo Cup plans for after the game, and I think a lot of their fans do.
0: So there's a big, I wouldn't say big, but there's a little rivalry between Virginia and West Virginia over the song Country Roads. You know, Country Road, Take Me Home. It's obviously big in West Virginia. People say in Virginia that it was actually written about Virginia because the Blue Ridge Mountains are mostly in Virginia and the Shenandoah River is overwhelmingly in Virginia, and John Denver never actually went to West Virginia. And they like to give the West Virginia people a little hell that even their most famous song isn't theirs. Should this game, at least they should be playing this thing annually and have it determine who the song is actually about. Could we add some stakes to that and make it like the Country Roads, or is it just West Virginia? Does West Virginia get to claim it forever, or is there anything to this Virginia claim?
1: And you can say we co-opt this and we make it like a John Denver Mayo Bowl, basically?
0: Yeah. I mean, the Mayo, everyone likes the Mayo Bowl. It's not the Pop-Tart, but it's close. But could we make this the John Denver Bowl or something? I don't know. Is there something here that we could have bring the song into it?
1: I like it.
0: I don't think you should take this from West Virginia. I think the Virginia people are kind of bullies with this. Let the West Virginia people have this song. They love it. It's globally popular, all of that. Quickly, you mentioned the Texas Tech victory Friday night. Absolute banger up in Lubbock, 28-26 over Houston. Connor Wegman was terrific, made the big plays, but it came down to a goal line stand for Tech and stopping him right at the inch yard line. Thoughts on the on Texas Tech holding off Houston to kind of still maintain that Big 12 dominance right now?
1: Work in progress for Texas Tech. You know, I think big to get Kenny Johnson and Jacoby Williams and some of the guys who stepped up for them when they did. I think you saw Will Hammond gain some confidence as it went along after they threw out Tommy Castellanos for the first snap of the night on offense, and he tried to throw a ball away and threw a pick. That was not a great omen or a great start for Texas Tech. Impressive by Connor Wegman, and I think Houston is going to stay in this race, and you know, I just think there's enough experience and enough guys coming back there that, you know, they showed that they played a much tougher than they did a year ago, and had the chance there, you know, on the 2-pointer after a great drive to go and try and tie it. So, you know, I thought an impressive fight from Willie Fritz's squad. All he does is win everywhere he goes, and he's going to continue to win at Houston. But I think it's a very different challenge for Joe McGuire this year without Brendan Sorsby and without all these NFL players that they had a year ago. And you see the difference. You know, I think they're kind of like I said about Alabama. Like, I think there's going to be growth over the course of the season where you feel like by the end of it,

0: they're a lot better team. But right now they're learning on the go and making mistakes. Very talented. Good to see them get Trey White back. LaDainian Guyton, the true freshman that they took out of Georgia, Mark, that guy is a freak show. Certainly looks like the next David Bailey over there. So you can see the chess pieces. They're just still trying to kind of figure out how to play it.
1: Kamario Taylor, Mississippi State, 4 touchdown passes, massive come from behind victory against South Carolina. You, Max, you and I have been talking about him since week one. He's unbelievably good. I mean, like, he is so good. I went back and looked at his recruiting rankings. I'm not sure what did everyone miss? He was a third-ranked player in Mississippi. Wasn't eighth best quarterback. Things. I mean, this guy is phenomenal. They've now manhandled Minnesota. They went to South Carolina and won. I know it's South Carolina. I know they were chanting fire Shane Beamer at the end of that thing, but they got Mizzou this week and then Alabama. At what point is Mississippi State for real as a team? And how good is this guy, Max?
0: Yeah, I think we've been doing the small sample Heisman segment. Would you say, is it kind of consensus one Trinidad, like is two Kamario Taylor at this point?
1: I think Darian Mensah gets in there still.
0: Mensah?
1: Yeah, he's hovering. There's still Arch,
0: and Tony,
1: the name power, but
0: yeah. Yeah. I just to stare down to go on the road again and to stare down a 16-0 deficit, and rally back the way they did, and you know, once again filling up the highlight reel as he went. He's fifth in total offense right now, sit top six in QBR. This team is going to pull upsets like that. That's just, you know, you can see it coming. They've already been doing it. But the way that he responded when it wasn't right and got, you know, just stayed chill and kept playing. Really cool to see. I think Mississippi State, I would assume as we record this, I would assume they're going to move into the AP top 25 for the first time in Jeff Levy's tenure. They had lost 19 of their last 20 SEC games entering Saturday. So it's a huge step forward. And honestly, guys, I think if we threw out all the priors and the preseason rankings and stuff, there's a few of these teams right now. And Bill Connolly posted his resume, SP Plus. There's a few of these teams, Mississippi State, UCLA, maybe Northwestern, who destroyed Colorado. There's a few of these teams that if you just threw out all the priors, you'd say like, man, are they like a top 10, top 15 team right now? I think you'd probably say that about Mississippi State being in that, maybe that top 10 range, just based on what they've done so far.
1: Big
0: Dylan
1: 10
0: Stewart
1: fans.
0: Did come back though. Dylan Stewart looked like a monster once again. So that was encouraging to see. It's a little surprising to see some of the fire Beamer stuff. Right. This again though, Dan, this is what we lose if we expand this playoff.

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4: A huge week four in college football. I'm Chris Smith. And it's an upset alert in the swamp. Jaden Baugh is two of the Gators' five rushing scorers as number 21 Florida leads fourth-ranked Ole Miss 45-28 in the fourth. Watch now on the ABC and the ESPN app. Over in the Big House, Bryce Underwood has tossed two TD passes. Number 18 Michigan up on 17th-ranked Iowa at 19-14, 2 seconds remaining. Coming up, it's 10th-ranked LSU and number 23 Texas A&M in Death Valley. And ESPN's Greg McElroy says LSU needs to do one thing for the victory.
5: This LSU team has a better offense, and they're sitting there in a home setting. And the Aggies, they have to prove they can stop the run. And the formula says the only question about this game is if they stop the run, they're in a great spot for Elko. Like, LSU is shorthanded, but his quarterback can create yards that the A&M defense hasn't shown that it can consistently take away.
4: McElroy on the Always College Football Podcast. Kiffin has not lost consecutive games as head coach since Ole Miss lost its final four games of 2022. Coverage is underway. Kickoff coming up on ESPN Radio, ABC, and the ESPN app. In the pro ranks, Bears quarterback Caleb Williams has been ruled out with a hamstring injury for Monday night's game against the Eagles. Backup quarterback Tyson Bagent was back on the practice field in full capacity while he remains in the NFL's concussion protocol and is listed as questionable on the team's injury report. On the baseball, where the AL Central still up for grabs. The Guardians, who are one game up on the White Sox in the division, take on the Royals. Coverage is underway with First Pitch coming up on select ESPN radio outlets.
6: This is Rich Eisen. 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

0: welcome to the Hoop Collective podcast. We talk about the NBA, which we're doing on Thursday afternoon here in Los Angeles. Joining me from just down the road at our new Hollywood Park studios, not Inglewood, Bobby, Hollywood Park, is Bobby Marks.
1: Gentlemen, how we doing? Just taking advantage of the last day here of the perks of this fine studio, offices, heated toilet seats, you name it, we got
0: Yeah, the toilet seats, they're Toto toilets. Like the NFL lives well, I'm learning, at their offices. And when you walk in, they see you coming.
1: I almost dropped my phone in there.
0: Joining us from Dallas, Texas is Ben McMahon.
2: Howdy, partners. Wendy, I guess I'm going to be seeing a lot of you coming up here soon.
0: We have an announcement. It's actually announced by Front Office Sports. How did they learn of this?
2: You leaked it.
0: Yeah, I mean, there was an interview with me in it. I think it's quite clear what happened. But so against probably my better judgment and assuring that Jackson is going to be driven to an asylum, Bobby McMahon, Jackson, and I are going on a little trip here.
1: Where are we going? Where are you guys going?
0: I don't think you want to come with us.
2: It'll be a great trip. We waited until Bontemps left and put this together.
0: Yes, that was exactly accurate. That is a true statement. So we're going to do something that I hope is pretty special. We're going to take the Hoop Collective on a world tour coming up here in the first week of October. We're going to go to Melbourne, Australia, and have a podcast live event on Friday, October 2nd at Courtside Melbourne, which is an awesome venue in Melbourne. It's like a basketball culture hub, I think they said, Jackson. And then the three of us are then going to go on Monday, October 5th and have an event in Manila, Philippines. We know we have so many Filipino fans who are supporters of the podcast and have listened for years. I had a great experience there when I was there three years ago. And I said, I've got to try to come back and do a podcast event. And so that's what we're going to do. And then we're going to head over and meet up with the Mavericks and Rockets in Macau. They've got two

0: preseason games. This is the McMahon wing of the journey, Bobby. I-35 wing of the journey. McMahon will join the two teams he knows well. The Mavericks and Rockets, two of the teams he knows well. The Mavericks and Rockets.
1: Houston's not on I-35, but other than that, okay.
0: I know. You're right. Sorry. I didn't mean to screw with Texas geography. It's part of the I-35 corridor. Can we say that?
1: No. It's in Texas. It's off I-45. I-45 right. Connects Houston now.
0: I know. I-10. I know.
1: The Las Vegas Sands Group, which is basically the host of the games, you know, they're in Macau at the Venetian Arena. And it's kind of, I mean, I talked to you before about this being like a glimpse into what they're trying to do here in Dallas with a resort attached to the arena. The Las Vegas Sands Group is helping us put this together, at least the Macau part of the trip.
0: They're going to host us, and we're very appreciative and look forward to having some really good guests, have some great experiences. We're going to see a NBL game in Australia, the Melbourne United versus the Cairns Taipans. McMahon's going to be on the post-game show, Bobby. I can't wait for that.
1: First I'm hearing of that, yeah. But look forward to it.
0: Yeah, I've committed you to many things you don't even know about.
1: I'm ready. Howdy, mates.
0: Yeah, there you go. Jackson and I have been on many Zoom calls with 12-hour time differences, Bobby, in the last few weeks. So Jackson's coming with us. We're McMahon's flying coach. But
1: that is not true.
0: But yeah, so we're going to do Media Day. McMahon's going to be in Oklahoma City for Media Day. I'm going to be here in Los Angeles for the Lakers, which something I'd never thought.
2: You don't want to go over to Clips? No?
0: I would love to go to the Clips. I don't know if the Clips would like to see me. I don't think the Clips are too. Look, the Clips have their own thing. Like, here's my comment for the Clips real quick as a side. We're moving forward. Because you don't want to talk to me about what's in the rear view. We're going to move forward. We're going to stop. We're going to stop trying to turn around and kick the ball into our own net. Ooh. On a daily basis. Let's stop doing that and let's move forward. Okay. I'm going to be here in LA, and we're going to rendezvous on the West Coast, Bobby, and Jackson's going to make his way out here, and we're going to head down to Australia in a couple of weeks or whatever it is, a week from Sunday, week from whatever it is, week from Tuesday. I don't know.
1: Something like that.
0: Yeah. And so looking forward to seeing the Rockets and Mavericks play a couple of games. Looking forward to speaking to a lot of members of their organization, their organizations. Looking forward to seeing the Venetian in Macau, the Venetian Arena, one of the best arenas in Asia. And we'll check that out. And looking forward to, you know, a lot of I'm actually, Bobby, I'm looking forward to showing Jackson and McMahon Manila. I can't wait to get McMahon.
2: You're going to be like rock stars rolling. Jackson's going to be like, he'll be like a rock star walking through there.
0: Yeah, they know Jackson in Manila. They do. I loved my time in the Philippines. I really did.
1: Do they have chicken parm in Manila?
0: Of course.
1: Okay.
0: Of course they got more Wendy, chicken parm in Manila than they got in Italy.
1: You know, I'm more of an adventurous eater than Wendy is. He's very, like, he's got, you know, his very basics. And so I'm curious to see how that works with me.
0: I've spent months of my life in Asia, sir. And yes, I am a picky eater, but I've spent months of my life in Asia. I will be just fine. I am not worried whatsoever.
1: You are worldwide, Wendy. You're right.
0: Absolutely. And don't you forget it. So,
1: I want in the YouTube comments. I want, like, I always enjoy, I ask for this every once in a while. I want people who are from outside the U.S., if you're watching, let us know where you're watching from. I enjoy getting a feel for the international flavor of our audience. Because, look, we would love to have this, or I would. I'll speak for myself here. Jackson, I'm speaking for you too. Wendy, I don't care what you think. We would love for this to be the first of many of these type of tours.
0: Yeah. By the way, McMahon, we have the data tracking ability. We can see where people are watching us from.
1: I like to interact with the audience.
0: Okay. All right.
1: I'm just data.
0: All right. Well, we have a great audience in the Philippines, so we appreciate that. We'll have some more information about tickets if they're even going to be available. In some cases, they may not be available, and honestly, they may already be gone. But we look forward to this, and we thank you for your support. And

0: God knows what's going to come out of this. And Bobby, if you're open to it, maybe next year.
1: Hey, empty nester, man. I'll be an empty nester.
2: Oh, that's right. You won't have a high school football season to dominate your...
1: I'm trying to get my son to reclassify. We have a get a fifth year. He's playing so well.
2: why not? It's new rage.
0: That's right. Don't kidding.
1: If not, I'll just sue.
2: There you go.
0: You don't have to get to court. They usually get it done. Just venue hunt. Just get the right judge and you'll be fine. More information on that. Keep an eye on the socials and whatnot. And I look forward to the Hoop Collective World Tour 26. I can't wait to deploy our logo. We have had many rounds of design on a logo and a poster. And most of the fighting has been how big McMahon's name is going to be. I think McMahon's name should be pushed off to the side. And McMahon's like...
1: Yeah, like the credits, right? Like in the little...
0: Exactly.
2: Front, center, large font. That's what we're looking for here.
0: Negotiations are ongoing on that front. Okay, so every year in September, this is one of Bobby's favorite things that he does. We do something at ESPN called the Future Power Rankings, where I don't have anything to do with it. Bobby only has part to do with it. So don't blame Bobby, okay? Bontemps has been ejected from this. It used to be Bontemps. He's ejected.
2: And Pelton.
0: Oh, that's right. Sweet, but we have new eyes. We have new analysts this year.
2: Yeah, can I read the crew?
0: Please.
2: Ben Golliver, Zach Cram, and Dean Oliver. It rhymes.
0: Right. And Bobby Marks.
2: And well, with the mainstay.
0: Right. So, and there are, just as a reminder, a couple of things about this, because some people are going to have their backup. They always do on this. Some of this stuff ends up looking really good. Some of it doesn't. But it's a look at the next 3 years. It's ranking teams based on how we think they're going to perform under the next 3 years. And it's not just Ben and Zach and Bobby and Dean getting together and like agreeing, oh, such and such team is 30th. They rank these teams through five categories. I hate going through all this, but there's five categories, Bobby, and those five categories are
1: players, which actually ranks the highest. As you know, what we do is we go 0 to 100. So certainly you get 100 if you're the high, if you can get 100, but players have, it's basically worth 60% of it. So if you got a pretty good roster intact for the next 3 years, you're going to score pretty well. Players, market, draft, finances, and then management, which consists of the ownership group, coaching, front office, all intact. Those are the non-players are roughly 10% worth the score. And the four of us come up with, we individually rank, and then they put it into the pot, and then it spits out the kind of where these teams fall. As you guys know, I love lists. I love rankings.
0: Yes, you love it.
1: I'd rather sit in a sandbox and play with my toys by myself. But for this, I am a team player. And as you will talk about, the top two, I think we're unanimous. You know, you can debate who is who. But then there's some decisions or discussions to be had.
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0: All right, let's just start there because it's not controversial. Number one, Oklahoma City Thunder, who I believe were number one last year as well. And they ranked number one in players, number one in management, and number four in draft because they've got all those draft picks from the other teams coming up. And so that's not really that controversial. You know, they have shed some players this offseason, Aaron Wiggins, so that they can create room.
1: Isaiah Joe,
0: so that they can create room to pay guys like Cason Wallace and be able to keep Shai Gilgeous-Alexander, Chet Holmgren, Jalen Williams together, along with like Alex Caruso. And they did re-sign Isaiah Hartenstein. So I don't think we need to spend much time there. I mean, that's, you know.
1: A.J. Mitchell is going to get paid soon, and I'm sure OKC would like it to be there.
0: Right. And so we'll see. They had two first round picks in this draft. We'll see how those guys look this year. Number two, San Antonio Spurs. They rank second in players, fifth in management, ninth in draft. And, you know, a large part of their outlook is tied to their three young stars, which is Victor Wembanyama, Dylan Harper, and Stephon Castle. It's interesting, Bobby. They're a little bit, they rank 20, you know, the Thunder rank 29th in money. And the reason you say is not because they're broke, but because they've got so much money committed to those top three. San Antonio, this is where their quote unquote weakest is money as well. Even though they haven't spent a lot yet, they have two guys on maxes already, which are Victor Wembanyama, although he took less, he's taking less than he could have, and De'Aaron Fox. And then they obviously have to pay Castle and others coming forward. So, but I don't think that's too controversial. Where I think we will get into discussions is number three, McMahon.
1: This one is, they have the Boston Celtics as third, fresh off of a widely panned trade, where they gave up an all-NBA player in his prime in Jaylen Brown. And management, number two, which, listen, Brad Stevens is, you hear Brad Stevens, Sam Presti. Those are, I would say, the consensus is those are the top two lead basketball executives in the NBA. Despite the fact that, again, Brad Stevens got ripped by a lot of people for the Jaylen Brown trade that they executed. They're also very high on players five, which I find that to be interesting, and market six. And then they are upper middle of the pack in money at 12 and right.

0: middle of the pack in the draft at 15. Players five. That is an interesting one. That we're looking at this right now as the fifth best roster in the NBA. I think that's subject for debate right there.
1: Oh, I agree. I mean, listen, I when I went back and looked at my, when I voted, I think I had them ninth or 10th in players. And I look back on where we had them. We, a year ago, we had them, I think, 13th overall, I want to say. And that was after trading Porzingis and Holiday, and Tatum was out for the year, certainly with the Achilles. This year they traded a top 10, top 15 player. We replaced him with a player in Paul George who, let's face it, hasn't been able, you traded a max for a max, and who hasn't been able to stay on the court. You did get better with your draft picks and everything like that, but, and you had a, let's face it, like, Tatum's a, you know, wild card going through a full year now with the Achilles. Derek White did not play well shooting the ball in the playoffs here. He's a year older here. So yeah, I think there's an honest conversation as far as, for the future, is that the third best team?
2: Yeah. I mean, okay. So I think management, does that include coaching?
1: Yes.
2: Okay.
0: Okay.
2: So this is one of the things I will say, I believe the Celtics will have a good year this year. We're going to have to, I think we're going to have to, retrofit what we think is a good year, because I think there's, going to be fewer wins for teams across the board. So Celtics might win fewer games than they did last year, but still have a very good year. I just think Joe Mazzulla is going to be obsessed, and the team is going to be obsessed with proving everybody wrong. And I think they're going to have a very good regular season. Now, whether or not they are going to be better as a playoff team, having lost Jaylen Brown and swapping him out for Paul George, that I think is a different conversation. But I would not be surprised if the Celtics end up with a top five or six record this season. So I am actually, you know, look, and that's depending on health for Jason Tatum and, you know, reasonable health for Paul George. How am I going to know how many games Paul George is going to play? I mean, I don't know. But, you know, I think this is too high. I think we all can agree this is too high, but it may not be ridiculous, you know, because you're basically saying the coach and the organization has a track record of getting it right, and you're betting on them getting it right.
0: Yeah, they're a regular season wins machine. The system, you know, there still is a lot of talent there. I would just say the talent has been significantly diminished over the last, what are we talking about now, three transaction cycles. And Bobby, you mentioned this as far as the big question about this roster over this three-year window that you're looking at. And that's, okay, you traded Jaylen Brown for a placeholder and picks. Paul George, in terms of their roster build, is a placeholder. You're not trading him this year because it's still a god-awful contract. I mean, it's one of the worst contracts in the league until next summer, when it is a 50-whatever million dollar expiring deal, and then you can use it as a chip in trade talks just to make money work. So what are they able to do with Paul George plus picks a year from now, or a year and a half from now, as you get into that next trade deadline?
2: It's kind of hard to rank them third based on that
0: way. I agree. I think they're way overrated.
2: Bobby, Peyton Pritchard is eligible for a contract extension starting in 2 weeks.
1: October 1st, what, 3 for 67, 68, somewhere around there?
2: That's the most he can sign for, 3 and 67. He has 2 years at $8 million a year left, which is awesome value.
0: If I'm advising Peyton Pritchard, I'm not signing that extension. I'm waiting.
2: Maybe he will.
1: I gotta do jumping jacks here because the lights went out.
2: Oh, there you go.
1: Tim and I had that this morning on when we were doing Get Up. The lights just went out in
2: here.
1: Are
2: you serious?
1: It's like century related or something. I don't know.
0: Go sit on the toilet. They got all kinds of lights.
2: Maybe that'll be a next pod. Okay, so fourth is the Houston Rockets.
1: I still think that's high too.
0: Like, well, this is interesting because they don't rank top five in any category. They've got them six in draft, which they have done an outstanding job of collecting.

0: draft assets when they started off at a deficit because of the Russ CP3 deal. Eighth market, ninth players, and then 13th in both management and money. But yeah, for a team that has yet to be out of the first round and you know, since the rebuild, that is relying so heavily on Kevin Durant, as he, I believe, what is he, 38 now or turns 38? You know, it's pretty rich.
1: Well, they're relying a lot on Fred VanVleet, right? I mean, I think that's...
2: They're still relying on him. After having so many problems at point guard last year, they did not, in my view, truly get depth at that position.
0: They are hoping that Fred VanVleet is the solution to a lot of those problems.
2: Well, I think he will, but they should protect themselves, don't you think?
0: Well, their protection is what they hope is the continued development of Reed Sheppard in particular, and then Amin Thompson as a primary initiator.
2: Well, their actions indicate that is exactly what they plan. Yeah, so
0: that's the plan.
2: Yeah. So look, I think the Rockets are primed to make a trade. I do not know if that trade will happen this season or if it will happen a year from now, but they have a lot of young guys and, you know, look, they've been in on some stuff. So let's just see. One guy that was never going to be traded was Amin Thompson, and now he's got a $208 million deal.
0: And this is a big, big, big year for Alperen Şengün. Last year was not a step forward for him. You know, Rafael Stone recently returned from a trip to Turkey. You know, so they're like pouring into him, doing everything they can. But if this isn't a step forward season, I think there's going to be questions about whether Şengün has a long runway with the Rockets or not.
2: Şengün has a good contract.
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4: A wild finish at the Big House. I'm Chris Smith. Michigan had won 6 straight conference openers, and they also led Iowa by 5 with 2 seconds remaining. Put Hank Brown's second TD of the day, lifted 17th-ranked Iowa over number 18 Michigan 20-19. Over in the Swamp, Ole Miss hasn't won in Gainesville since 2008. And, well, that trend's going to continue as Jaden Ball rushes for 3 of the Gators' 6 scores on the ground. Number 21 Florida lays the hammer down on 4th-ranked Ole Miss 52-28. Coming up, it's 10th-ranked LSU and number 23 Texas A&M in Death Valley. And ESPN's Booker McFarland says there's one way for the Aggies to pull off the upset.
5: It's going to be Marcel Reed, the quarterback for the Texas A&M Aggies. He struggled a little bit against Kentucky. He was bouncing some passes. He didn't quite take off and use that explosiveness that he has in his legs. And I think he's got to play better. He's hurt LSU in the past. He had over 100 yards rushing, a couple hundred yards passing. Like, he was a Heisman-type candidate, mainly because of the game he had against LSU last season. So if Marcel Reed can play to the level that he played against last year, I think that's going to go a long way.
4: Coverage is underway with kickoff coming up on ESPN Radio, ABC, and the ESPN app. Over on Hoops, the Bulls trading Rob Dillingham to the Hornets for Buddy Hield and cash, sources told ESPN Sean Charania. Dillingham, the 8th pick in the 2023 NBA draft, and just 21 years old, is being traded less than a year after landing in Chicago at the trade deadline last season. Hield spent less than a week with the Hornets, who acquired the sharpshooter from the Hawks for Dorian Finney-Smith. The Hornets create a $9.6 billion trade exception with the deal.
6: This is Rich Eisen. Coming up on Monday, ESPN's Marcus Spears joins us on what stood out from Week 3 in the NFL and looks forward to Monday night's matchup between the Eagles and the Bears, plus a Week 4 college football roundup on Monday's Rich Eisen Show on Disney Plus, the ESPN app, and ESPN Radio.
7: If you're a Knicks fan, by the way, last year the Rockets were second, and in this future power ranking.
8: I think that came out before Fred tore his ACL.
7: Of course it did. Yeah, of course it did. What I'm saying, though, is that, like, I would not have regarded us last year as a step forward for Houston. And, you know, they're still fourth. So with different voters, just for the record, for the large part, except for Bobby. All this was his. Nobody contributed it. This is all but Justin. Uh-huh. If you're a Knicks fan, you're screaming, excuse me, where are the champions?
9: Yeah.
7: Where are the champions?
9: The Knicks went from third last year to fourth this year and won a championship in between.
7: Fifth. Third to fifth.
9: Yeah. Third to fifth. Yeah. With a championship in between. Boy, that championship was a step back for the Knicks.
7: Listen, this is an incredible compliment to Mitchell Robinson, because clearly losing him. I will say this. I was just talking with an executive the other day. Mitchell Robinson is going to be a very interesting season, because the Celtics really think Mitchell Robinson is a valuable player and really prioritized getting him in the offseason and prioritized getting him off the court when they played in the playoffs 2 years ago. And they obviously love what the analytics say about Mitchell Robinson. And they didn't love what the analytics said about Jaylen Brown. Not to say one is better than the other, just to be clear. But it sort of puts what they value, it sort of really puts what they value out there. And look, their track record has been really good. So we'll see. All right, the Knicks at 5. Now, players rank 3rd, management ranks 4th, market ranks 2nd. Obviously, all great. They don't have much draft capital at all, because they're still paying off, you know, how they got Carl Towns and Mikal Bridges. The money is 27, Bobby. And so this is really the Carl Anthony Towns thing is interesting. So Carl Towns has been eligible to sign an extension for 2.5 months. There has been nothing really said out there a lot. Carl has given a couple of interviews this offseason. He has not said anything about it. This will obviously come up at Media Day in a week and a half here. He can be a free agent after this season. Maybe the Knicks don't believe he'll become a

0: free agent. Maybe they don't believe he'll opt out of, what's the option here, Bobby?
1: 61.
0: Yeah, maybe the Knicks don't feel that pressure because maybe they don't think they'll do it or he'll opt out of that. But he can be a free agent. And like, let's be honest, if Karl Towns was an unrestricted free agent, he would have offers like that. He can't be your, he's not going to be your number one, but this, and by the way, he just had an awesome performance in the playoffs.
2: He's proven that he can be a major piece of a championship team. Like, say whatever you want. He's proven that.
0: Yes. So, Bobby, I think a four-year max extension is in the neighborhood of 275-ish million.
1: Yep, correct.
0: It's an enormous number. Obviously, if the Knicks felt that way, they would offer him that. He'd have signed it already. So the discussions that they've had have very clearly not implied that. And whatever... You know, I don't want to use the word offer too liberally here because that triggers people, but whatever they've discussed hasn't advanced it with Carl to this point. So the ball will be in Carl's court to see what he wants to do with this publicly. But if they sign Carl to, Jim Dolan is on the record as saying he's not going to the second apron. Now, it's not a court of law. He can change his mind. But Bobby, if the Knicks stick to the Jim Dolan edict of no second apron, and they've gone up to the line 3 years in a row and not crossed it, if they stick to that and they sign Karl Towns to an extension that's, in the neighborhood of that $60 million a year we would get next year anyway, they're not going to be able to keep this team together.
1: No, they're not. They're going to be a second apron team next year, and that doesn't even include Deuce McBride, who's a free agent. They'll still have some of their depth. I think Landry, Shamet signed a 3 or 4 year contract here. But no, the reality is it's just the numbers. I think there'll be like $12-13 million over the second apron if he comes in at that $61 million number.
0: So that affects this future power ranking. Not that, they're a very good team. They got a lot going for them, every championship team has the challenge of keeping their team together. The Thunder are losing some digits. It's the nature of it. This is what happens. But the Karl Towns extension is a huge moment for this particular Knicks core being able to stay together. But look, they're going to be together this year. That's one thing they really got going for.
2: Well, you've got the Cat extension, and then in the not too distant future, you're going to have the Brunson extension, which Brunson did him a huge favor. He got what was his max at the time. But by taking his max at the time, he gave them a discount. He gave them a significant discount. I don't know if he's going to be in the business of giving repeated discounts, especially after being a finals MVP for a team that ended a 53-year championship drought. But like you said, Dolan is on the record, wasn't asked about it, wanted to be on the record about how firm he is about the second apron absolutely positively not being an option. Whereas in Oklahoma City, Clay Bennett's not a guy who goes on the record, but you do have Sam Presti making it clear that, hey, we did these financially motivated roster cuts now to set us up to spend in the near future. And so the second apron not being that roadblock for the Thunder.
0: Yeah, that's a really good point. Okay, 6 and 7 are going to be talkers here. Okay, 6 is the Detroit Pistons, and the interesting thing about this, and this sort of goes to the methodology, one of the reasons why Bobby I think dreads this every year is that
1: there are storm clouds out to sea. my coworker sees sunny skies. I see storm clouds.
0: Well, in the rankings, the Pistons rank 12th in players, 15th in management, 12th in their draft assets, 7th in money for the moment because they haven't done the Jalen Duren deal yet, and 24th in market. That's not that. I see no sixes are in there, or fours or fives, and yet they finished 6th.
1: Must have been the Russian judge.
2: Right. And listen, this Jalen Duren thing, we've talked about it a lot. There's nothing really has happened. I think we talked about it a couple weeks ago. Nothing has happened since then. There's the October 1 deadline. If he makes the unprecedented decision to play for the qualifying offer, which has never happened.

0: for a guy of this status and for a guy who would be leaving this kind of money on the table, that is an absolute disaster in Detroit, because the only way you take that is to leave.
1: Let's take it to the next step there. Let's just be honest. The Pistons cannot allow him to sign for the qualifying offer. Okay. If he signs for the qualifying offer,

0: in.
1: Right. He's not going to get that because
0: he's trying to get 200 plus mil, not 287.
1: His leverage is that another team is going to offer him the max next year. Maybe the Sacramento Kings, if they're still in position, for example, who he met with during the summer. But it could be another team, by the way, too. Or Sacramento could acquire a different center between now and then. But it's, you don't find players like this with this size in their 20s. This is why the Lakers paid so much for Walker Kessler. You can debate about whether or not that trade was worth it, but the reason Walker Kessler was able to drive that value is you just can't get your hands on players like this in their early 20s. It's just hard.
0: In the Pistons' defense, Dern is trying to get, forget the picks, Dern is trying to get eight figures annually more than Kessler is getting paid by the Lakers.
1: Totally agree. I didn't mean to imply that was apples to apples, but obviously the Lakers paid two unprotected firsts and two swaps to have the right to get Kessler. And that the reason is because it's hard to find big men. I mean, Jock Landale is a number two big man or a third big man on some teams. He signed a $14 million contract with the Hawks this year because it's so hard to find bigs. Bigs are really in demand right now. So the Pistons know that. And if he signs that qualifying offer, it's a terrible situation for Detroit. Oof.
0: And it's a situation that puts everything at risk. Everything.
1: And obviously he'd be leaving money on the table and he would be taking a risk. Like, it's not a simple decision, but
0: he would have to get a max next summer just to break even. Yeah. Based on the offer that's on the table.
1: Assuming avoidance of catastrophic injury and he'll buy insurance and all that stuff. He knows that that's going to be there.
0: And you know, Sacramento, for example, can't promise him anything.
1: Yeah.
0: But he knows it's going to be there.
1: I think we all heard. By the way, even if it wasn't, I know everybody and their brother says Sacramento. Even if it wasn't Sacramento, if he was an unrestricted free agent and he has another good year, he's going to get the offer.
0: There'll be a market for him that is at or near max.
1: It's a tough position to be in.
2: The market, I'll tell you what, the market's better next year, next summer. I know things can change and guys can extend.
1: Of course.
2: But the market right now is, it's probably the most we've had with teams with room in a while.
0: Bobby, what are we looking at? Five or six teams with max money?
2: Right now we got eight.
0: Okay.
2: Yeah.
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0: All right. So, Bobby, number seven comes in the Charlotte Hornets.
1: The sweethearts of the draft assets, money.
0: I guess. So, because let me just say this. Last year, they were 23rd in this. Okay. They have this, they have their best year in 5-7 years, whatever it is, depending on, can they make the play in? They trade two of their three best players.
2: Two of their four.
0: They trade two of their four best players. And they go up to seventh, Bobby, because of their draft capital. What about their draft capital is making somebody so excited?
1: Well, they wind up picking up an unprotected first from Phoenix in the Bridges trade. They picked up an unprotected first from Minnesota in the LaMelo trade. And then you can make the argument, well, wait a minute, Bobby, you just said this thing's about for 3 years. Those picks are in 32 or 33, right? Like now they're, I think 33, right? They've got
2: the picks are 31 and 33, I believe.
1: They've got the potential to have three firsts this next June in an average draft, I would say, projected to be average draft. It's a Dallas first that's top two protected and a Miami pick that's top 14 protected. Yeah, they do have a lot of picks going forward. They've got some flexibility. Brandon Miller's extension, another guy who's extension eligible. That's going to be an interesting one to watch there. So their money could be trending a little bit down. They ranked high, and I think they ranked pretty well in management here. But yeah, I mean, seven is high for them for a team that hasn't. If they were okay, like a team that had just gotten to the first round and made some noise, I think you could justify it a little bit more, but. Seven's a hard one for me on them.
2: I liked what Charlotte did this summer because they have a very clear direction for their franchise. They accumulated assets. But what they did this summer didn't make them better this year. It was a step back move to try to give them a higher ceiling. If this was a seven-year outlook, which is a ridiculous timeline in the NBA, I could see them being seven. Five?
1: I would probably put Utah. I think you could make a better case for, I'm not saying Utah at, you know, that should be the high, but I think you could make a better case for Utah at that number than Charlotte.
2: This is way too high. I don't like, are they going to win a playoff series in the next 3 years? I think that's a pretty risky bet to make.
0: My biggest admiration for what they did this year is they did not believe the team that they had was a team that they thought could win at a high level. And so they took two players that had increased their value in LaMelo and Miles Bridges, and they sold them. Our analysts believe they sold them well because they've ranked their draft two and money three, even though there's a very good chance Brandon Miller is going to get an extension. I think that they are committed to getting that deal done. And part of the reason why they got LaMelo's money off was to clear out the flexibility to make sure they could pay Brandon and still have a good spot. I just think seventh is aggressive here. Because ultimately, this team still needs cornerstone players.
2: They think they have two, but I don't think either of those guys are like first-team All-NBA in the future type of players in Colin Knipl and Brandon Miller.
0: Well, there was a time when people thought LaMelo was that type of player. And they don't believe that he is, and so they moved on. So we'll see. The 76ers rank eighth. You know, I have no idea how long LeBron's going to be there. This is really more of a belief in the triumvirate of Maxi. You know, I also don't know how much Embiid's going to play. Bobby, I don't know when you vote on this. Obviously, they finished sixth in players because you know. But when you're talking about the next 3 years, like LeBron is this year, you know, you can't look past this year. How many games is Embiid going to play in the next 3 years? I have no idea.
1: It's hard to put a crystal ball on them.
0: No kidding.
1: The only short bet is probably Maxey and Edgecombe, right? Those are your two guys who were. And how much better VJ gets.
0: And Jalen is under contract.
1: Yeah, and Jalen for next. Yeah, but listen, you could say, like, the likelihood is, you know, Jalen's extension eligible this summer. He's got for 1 year. The likelihood is that they're not going to extend him by October 19th. And then you could say, well, wait a minute, what happens next year when he's got 2 years left? Are they going to extend? Like, there's a lot of ifs. They're like, you know, Philadelphia is like great on paper. Like, if I just came from somewhere else and I didn't know what was going on, I looked at the roster, I'd be like, wow, this is really good. But I think there's a lot of questions as far as where they are. I would say they're in a better spot

0: than they were probably in April. But there are questions as far as where this is going to go.
1: This is not a two timeline thing, but they kind of, LeBron is this year only, but meanwhile they have Maxey and
2: LeBron's this year plus maybe.
1: Right. But they have a core to go forward with too.
2: Well, that's the thing. They've got two former MVPs on the roster, LeBron and Embiid. And it's the other three starters that are by far the more important players in terms of the franchise's future.
1: Let me say this about Philly, and we'll talk about more when we get closer to the season. But I am very interested and excited about what Philly's going to be this year. They may win 58 games, which I think will probably get the number one seed. They may win 44 games. I don't know which it's going to be. I'm just going to point something out. They have seven new players. Okay. They have seven new players. Several of them are the type of players that require a lot of adjustment to in Jalen and LeBron, even though I think both of them have proven that they can play with other star players effectively. Just as a reminder, and not that the team is built around LeBron like these other teams were, but just as a reminder, the Miami Heat in 2010 started out 9-8. The Cleveland Cavaliers in 2014 started out 19-20. They were under 500 at midseason. The 2018-19 Lakers missed the playoffs. Okay?
0: What about the 13-14 Nets?
1: Well, that's a
0: 10-21 on December 18th. How about that?
1: Yes. And then Garnett got hurt, right? And then Lopez got hurt. But this is a LeBron thing. This is like when LeBron has arrived, his new teams haven't, it's taken a while. Now, I'm not arguing that 2014 LeBron is the same as 2026 LeBron. Also, there's some dynamics to this team that are different, but just keep that in mind as you evaluate what the Sixers are going to be, especially out of the gate.
2: And well, and plus, Jaylen Brown might be the highest usage player on that team. Like, that's going to be a major adjustment. I mean, Joel Embiid has had everything revolve around him his entire career. Now he's what? Third or fourth in the pecking order?
1: Yeah. Well, Maxey was one of the highest usage players in the league last year. LeBron had his, but LeBron had his lowest usage of his career last year. My guess is it will be lower again this year. The Atlanta Hawks ranked 9th. Management 7th. I don't know about that.
2: Well, they were going to be higher until the old USWB came along.
1: Yeah. I will say that our NBA rank is coming out next week, and I won't give it away, but I was pleased with where Jalen Johnson was regarded in NBA rank.
2: Well, that doesn't even factor in the fact that for a star caliber player, he's on one of the best deals in the league.
1: For sure. And not only that, but his contract doesn't go up. Isn't that a flat contract, Bobby?
0: 30 across the board.
1: So as the cap grows, which the cap, they just got a new projection this last week, Bobby, right? And it was slightly better than before.
0: An extra $2 million will be added to the cap from where it was projected.
1: Yeah. So every year the cap is, you know, projected to go up, 7 or 8%. And his contract goes up 0%. So his contract gets 7%, you know, roughly. It's 7% better every year. And when you're talking about apron stuff, that matters.
2: And, you know, we're ranking 8th in money. That's interesting. As far as playoff caliber teams, I'd have to look. I can't imagine too many playoff caliber teams are ranking higher than the Hawks in money. And, you know, I talk about NBA vultures kind of swirling around situations ready to pounce. The Hawks are vultures. The Hawks, like, Bontemps was hired because nobody's better at sniffing out gloom and doom than the urine-soaked wet blanket. Bontemps is looking for situations for the Hawks to pounce because, Bobby, as you pointed out here, they're set up to be a cap space team next year. They've got three sizable expiring contracts this year. They do have a decent amount of picks, and they are hunting for a star to play alongside Jalen Johnson.
3: 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That's 2,000 children every single day. It's a heart-wrenching reality that we can no longer ignore. 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